0: than Zaslow. It's Louisville.
1: That's what I said, Louisville.
0: 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His lips are curling.
1: It's out of the corner of your mouth like this. Louisville.
0: Louisville. You can check us out at ESPN Radio. Our social media manager, Casey, will be posting that. Don't you worry, for the whole world to see. But we are here. SMU is in town. We have a ranked matchup tomorrow here, ladies and gentlemen. Number 16 versus number 23. The coverage will begin right here on ESPN Radio at 3 p.m. Eastern. Zaslow and I will take you up to that coverage. We'll be on air tomorrow, but tonight we are on air here for Campus Tour Friday night, powered by Bloom Energy. You can find him at Zaslow Show. You can find me at Amber W Sports. It's going to be a fun one tomorrow, Zaslow. This is our first time here in Louisville, Kentucky.
2: 26 is the number now, Amber. I've been to 26 states in our union.
0: You get to add a new one.
2: I've never been to Kentucky before. And it's not when you don't get to count the state when you connect, all right?
0: Connect, but drive through.
2: No.
0: I don't agree. Have you ever driven through the state of Texas? It takes 3 days.
2: All right,
0: you get credit for that.
2: You drive through, you don't contribute to the commerce of the state. You don't do something? No, that does not count.
0: What if you stop and you buy a beverage?
2: No. You could do that anywhere. It does not count. You were not in that state.
0: I don't agree.
2: You have to have an experience in the state for it to count. And the same way with connecting flights, all right? This is my first time ever in Kentucky. So I keep a list. I have a list in my notes, in my phone.
0: Really?
2: Yes, I have all the states. I'm going to show you
0: here. I think they make an app for that
2: now. Look at that right there.
0: All right, there's your list.
2: Those are all the states. And I highlighted in bold when I've been there.
0: Casey is screen grabbing your list to tweet out to the world.
2: And so you see, they're Kentucky. I already put in bold.
0: Oh, wow. Okay. So we have all 50 states represented on your list. And you are bolding the ones that you have been to.
2: I'm at 26 now. So I'm more than halfway there. Now, I'll never complete the list. All right?
0: Why not?
2: Very hard. Because no one wants to go to some of those flyover states. I'm sorry.
0: Oh, but yeah. First of all, you're not sorry, and second of all, I'm pretty sure you did just offend part of our audience.
2: Not sorry at all. All right, I said what I said. I always say what I mean. I mean what I say. I've been to 26 now, so I'm more than halfway there.
0: All right. Well, we're very proud of you. I think I too get to add Kentucky to my list because I don't believe I have ever been to the great state of Kentucky before. So we are here. It should be a fun game tomorrow. I mentioned it. A ranked matchup tomorrow. Two right now, statistically speaking, of the best quarterbacks in college football. It's a very small sample size, but you do have two guys. Kevin Jennings right now is averaging over 400 yards per game. I know his sample size is bigger, obviously. And we have not seen Kienholz to the same depth, but right now averaging over 375 yards per game. These are two very explosive offenses. We'll see how these defenses look tomorrow. Turnovers are probably going to be a key tomorrow, but it's going to be an exciting game.
2: Yeah, this game is especially interesting to me. Obviously, I'm based in South Florida, and this being a big-time ACC matchup, you know, we're watching the Hurricanes right now. Hurricanes offense looks unstoppable. They're up 7-0 late in the first quarter here. Darian Mensah is already 9-for-9. Darian Mensah has more touchdowns. Darius Mensah has more than double the amount of touchdowns than he does incompletions. I said that really weird.
0: Let's try it again.
2: He has 9 touchdown passes, 4 incompletions on the season.
0: Wow.
2: Yeah, that's crazy. But the reason that I'm bringing that up is because Miami feels like the heavy favorite in the ACC, which, by the way, for a national championship contender, really weird that national championship contender, Miami, has never won their conference. They have never won the ACC.
0: Including last season when they were in the national championship, they have never won the ACC.
2: And they've only been to the ACC championship game once and they got throttled.
0: Of course, they were in the Big East back in their heyday in terms of their national championship.
2: But there was no championship game, you know, back then. They've never won an ACC championship. It feels like they're the heavy favorite to get to the ACC championship. And this game here tomorrow, SMU and Louisville, feels like it's going to go a long way toward determining who they could play.
0: Yeah, I agree with you. It feels like it's a race for essentially the runner-up, but not the runner-up, because obviously then you get to go to an ACC championship game and actually take on Miami head-to-head, one of the only real tests that Miami actually might have this season, because they're flying through everybody, like you mentioned right now, flying through Wake Forest, even though it's early. We'll keep you updated on all the live action throughout the evening here on ESPN Radio. The focus, though, isn't actually on this ranked matchup. It tends to be on that other one. in Oxford, Mississippi, where it feels like the entire world is there for LSU, Ole Miss. This thing could not be juicier. I mean, down to Sam Levitt being listed on Wednesday as doubtful. He's been upgraded to questionable. My favorite part of this was immediately when they list him, all of a sudden, out of the blue. Out of the blue. We had no idea. Sam Levitt, a little banged up.
2: Never been mentioned.
0: Out of the blue, all of a sudden, he's doubtful on Wednesday. And you know, everybody's reaction was, come on.
2: Exact get out.
0: Same. It would be the biggest story anywhere if it wasn't Lane Kiffin in charge of that team. But it because it's Lane Kiffin and because it's Ole Miss and they all know Lane Kiffin's tricks, immediately they dismissed that as any sort of likely that he would miss or not be 100% for this game. Here is Pete Golding, the Ole Miss head coach on the McAfee show, addressing it.
3: Well, I got the text before, you know, the report went out, like, from Lane, hey, our quarterback's out. I'm like, yeah, buddy, I bet he is. You know, I said, I've been around here a lot of Wednesdays with you, man, for 3.5 years. I said, I think our first one, we had 42 guys on the first ever SEC injury report on a Wednesday. So I was like, yeah, man, see you Saturday.
0: That's hold on. So he actually personally texted Pete Golding?
2: Well, and apparently they were also on the phone the other night for, like, 20 minutes. You know,
0: What's going on there?
2: He was on his staff.
0: I don't like that, Zaslow. You know what I like? I like what the Gators coach, John Summerall, did this week when he said, screw Auburn, even though he has family ties. His wife went to Auburn. That's the school that was, by the way, trying to hire him.
2: Yes.
0: That's an interesting component, too. We'll get to that matchup later. But he basically said, they're no family of mine because they're not the Florida Gators, and I'm the Florida Gators. I go, that's what you want. You don't want your coaches all chummy behind the scenes when the whole world right now feels like those two schools are pitted against each other with LSU and Ole Miss.
2: Here's what happened at the beginning of the week. Lane Kiffin called Sam Levitt into his office, said, listen, Sam, this is what we're going to do.
0: You got back spasms, buddy.
2: On Wednesday, out of nowhere, I'm listing as doubtful. All right? You don't talk to anybody. Sam, of course you're playing, okay? I know you're okay. I know I'm listing you as doubtful, all right? And every day that goes, because doubtful means, the doubtful designation means there's a 25% chance you're going to play. Questionable is 50%, probable 75%.
0: Right.
2: Doubtful means
0: you're probably not playing is what it means.
2: 25% chance of playing. It means you're not, no, but don't worry, Sam. I'm going to list you as doubtful. We're going to mess with everyone. It's going to be so funny. It's going to be so funny. And we're going to fool everyone. And then I'm going to list you questionable. And then eventually you're going to be a game time decision. And you're going to play.
0: This is Lane Kiffin. I swear. I mean, every day, I'm reminded why maybe I'm happy that he didn't end up choosing the Florida Gators, which is my team, because it's these constant shenanigans, and it doesn't fool anybody.
2: He's messing with everyone, even though no one's falling for it.
0: No one's falling for it. Yeah. Not even his former head coach, who he used to work for there at Alabama, Nick Saban, ESPN college football analyst, was also on the Pat McAfee show talking about the Sam Levitt questionable designation.
4: Well, if I was a betting man, I would say there's absolutely nothing wrong with Sam.
5: What do you mean by that?
4: So I would be actually psychologically telling the defensive players that this doesn't matter. Sam Levitt's going to play. He's going to be the best. We got to stop him. You know, don't lose your edge because you think he's not going to play, and then he shows up and plays, and it's a downer.
5: So you're expecting him to play whole? You're 100%?
4: 100%.
0: Do you think Lane feels stupid that nobody bid on this? I mean, Pete Thamel was immediately reporting that Ole Miss is dismissing it, that nobody thinks that this is a reality. Do you think Lane felt stupid, or do you think he still thinks the whole thing's funny?
2: No, I think he thinks it's hilarious, all right?
0: Hilarious.
2: And for the most part, he's doing the thing where let everybody talk about me, not only because I love the attention on Lane Kiffin, but let everybody talk about me to take the pressure off my players. That's what he's doing.
0: That's what he's doing.
2: Yeah.
0: I tend to agree with you. I think he likes the attention, but he can go and he can give the speech and he can say, I told my guys the attention's going to be on me. It's not on you guys this week.
2: There's no pressure.
0: There's no pressure on you.
2: The pressure's on me. They won 13 games last year. We won 7, which, by the way, he has the they and the we backwards. The they was the we for him. He won 13 games last year, right?
0: It's amazing.
2: The we was the they. LSU won 7 last year. That was not with him.
0: The two Heisman contenders that he referenced, those were the we because he recruited those guys. Those were his guys. And now, of course, apparently they're the they, but him and I guess Pete Golding are still chumming it up on the phone.
2: Not only did no one believe Lane Kiffin, but not even Vegas, because on DraftKings.
0: That's amazing.
2: On DraftKings, the line didn't even move.
0: No
2: Vegas
0: reaction.
2: Vegas looked at that. They laughed. They said, Lane, nobody believes you.
0: That's, you have to have some type of reputation when the odds makers don't even bother with
2: no
0: you.
2: One
0: when you're talking
2: Lane.
0: About the starting quarterback of one of the national contending programs that is one of the most high-profile programs in all of college football. Unbelievable. Coming up next here, Harry Douglas from Freddie and Harry. He's going to stop by, grace us with his presence, Louisville legend, Harry Douglas on ESPN Radio.
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0: We are live from Louisville, Kentucky. Amber Wilson, Jonathan Zaslow hanging out with you. It's our first time here in Louisville, Kentucky. SMU is in town, a ranked matchup tomorrow at 3:30 p.m. When I think Louisville, Kentucky, though, I think Harry Douglas, the legend from Louisville. What up, HD?
17: How you doing, Mrs. Wilson? Glad to hear your voice and also to be joining you and Zaz. y'all are at a place that means so much to my life. I was able to grow up and form into the man I am today. Louisville plays a major part in that. That's a home away from home for me. So I'm glad y'all get an opportunity to experience the city of Louisville. And most importantly, y'all are saying it correctly. Y'all

0: it was a match made in heaven, and clearly, based on my life now, I've made the right decision.
1: I would say that it was the right decision. Let's talk about this program now for a moment, HD, because SMU, obviously a force coming into town here. Does it feel like whoever wins this game is probably going to be playing Miami in an ACC championship?
0: Yeah, 100%. I think this is the second biggest game of the weekend in college football, but one of the biggest games of the year, because when you look at the landscape of the ACC and how Miami's been performing, a lot of people have already penciled them in and being in the ACC championship game when it's all said and done. Well, who are the two teams behind them? Well, you have SMU behind Kevin Jennings. You have the University of Louisville behind Lincoln Kingholtz. So whoever wins this matchup tomorrow, I do believe will be in the driver's seat to play in the ACC championship game. And what I love about this matchup, I call him Big Game Brom. Jeff Brom is going to have something dialed up. He's going to have his guys ready. But the two quarterbacks, I think when you look at Kevin Jennings and the threat that he poses, not just from a running perspective, but from an arm talent perspective, I call him Mr. SMU. You look at the last 2 years facing Louisville, he has single-handedly beat Louisville by himself, and we have struggled to contain him. But now we have a quarterback that can be a dual-threat guy, too, that now SMU, they're going to have to defend. So looking forward to seeing which quarterback between the two, Lincoln Kingholtz and then also Kevin Jennings, will come out on top. But I think it's going to come down to which defense can actually get stops consistently.
2: Do you have a favorite moment in the stadium here from when you played?
0: September 16th, my birthday, we played the University of Miami. And it was damn near a brawl before the games even started. They came in, they stomped on our bird. And I remember, man, that was one of the best birthday gifts that I've ever received, because we were able to beat the University of Miami. And they were still the U then, back in 2006, I believe that was. And Calais Campbell was on that team. Kenny Phillips was on that team as well. You had a lot of guys that played in NFL uniforms or still are playing in NFL uniforms. But when they came up to Louisville, we had to go ahead and give them a good little ass whooping.
1: So that's your best memory. And Harry Douglas joining us here, of course, from Freddie and Harry. You can catch him tomorrow on SportsCenter. You can catch him on Countdown as well tomorrow. He's all over the place. Plus, he's on the call for Jags at Broncos on Sunday. We'll get to that game in a little bit, HD. But that was your favorite moment here as a player. I assume you've gotten a chance to come back a bunch and get your fan on as well. What are we in store for tomorrow in terms of the tailgate scene and whatnot around the stadium?
0: So I think it's one of the best in the country, but I may be a little biased because I went to Louisville there. If you can find someone, I'm trying to remember the name of the drink. God, I can't remember the name
1: of it.
0: It's
1: not a mint julep, is it?
0: Because No. That's the Kentucky Derby. That's not far away from where you are.
1: But I mean, I'm getting off the airplane, and there's a mint julep stand in front of me. I'm like, I must be in Kentucky.
0: So moonshine. You're going to find a lot of people out there in the park. So I would never forget. It was about 6-7 years ago, and I'm at a football game, and I'm just going around talking to people, whatnot, visiting tailgates, and this one lady said, well, we got moonshine over here. Moonshine. I said, well, what flavor you got? I said, you know what? Don't even matter. Give it to me.
1: Woo!
0: Oh, man, I felt all that moonshine watching that football game.
1: I thought you were going to say bourbon. You went straight moonshine.
0: Moonshine. Goodness.
2: Harry, the homemade big story. Too. The big story. Isn't all of it?
1: Yeah,
2: the
1: I think it is.
2: The big story of the weekend, obviously, is in Oxford this weekend. Ole Miss and LSU. What do you expect tomorrow night there?
0: Number one, I think this is why we all love college football. The antics, the anticipation. This is the biggest game of the college football season. We all seen when Lane Kiffin went and took the head coaching job at LSU. When the schedule came out, when did LSU play Ole Miss? And then it happened to be on the road, week three. Everyone and their mothers, their dogs, their cats, or whatever you may have as a pet, you circled this date on the calendar because the antics that led up to Lane Kiffin taking that job, but also how Ole Miss and their fans feel and some of the players, they feel like they got abandoned by Lane Kiffin. So when you look at the Grove and College Game Day is going to be there and the ambiance and the scene setting and everything is going to be what you want college football to be. But from a player perspective, you better hone in and control your emotions very, very early. And I think the team that has the ability to let go of those emotions and get back to normal will be the team that comes out on top. We know LSU, the athleticism defensively, you have players.

0: left and right. But don't count out that team over there in Oxford, Mississippi, who has a Heisman Trophy candidate, the best player in college football from a quarterback perspective, and a running back by the name of Kewan Lacy, who can rush the football very effectively. And, oh, let me throw a third one in there. The Deuce is loose. Deuce Alexander, being that track guy, but has formed into a really good wide receiver. Deuce is from the outer Atlanta area. I know his father very, very well. So I know growing up how he trained and his attention to detail and working on speed and working on route running. And he's off to a great start. So really looking forward to seeing him perform at a high level tomorrow as well, too.
1: I mentioned it earlier, Harry. Harry Douglas joining us here on Campus Tour Friday night, powered by Bloom Energy. You're on the call for Jags at Broncos. That's one of our games that we have to pick, I believe, this week for ESPN Radio Pick'em Challenge. This one's tough for me, man. The Jags are strong. Obviously, you're not going to give us a prediction here. You're on the call, Harry. But give us something from this matchup, because both of these teams had very high expectations coming into this season.
0: Yeah, offensively, I'm looking at the quarterback, Bo Nix. Can he be better than he was versus the Kansas City Chiefs? Had an early interception on 3rd and 11 on the very first drive. But Davis Webb is now the play caller. Sean Payton is no longer calling plays. It's so weird for me to see Sean Payton without his Scrooge glasses on, looking at that play sheet, trying to send the call in. And I felt like on Monday Night Football, when giving his halftime interview, he was a bit, you know, antsy. And he was getting impatient because they had 6 rushes for 23 yards at halftime. You had a guy in Jaylen Waddle who you gave up a first-round draft pick, third-round draft pick, and a fourth-round draft pick for, and he only had 3 targets and 1 catch. Mm-hmm. He had 1 drop. That was on him. But there has to be a point of emphasis of getting a guy like that the football and not just being a decoy. Now, the touchdown that Evan Engram caught, part of it was because Jaylen Waddle was lined up in the backfield and he drew the attention, and you got a wide-open guy. But I didn't give up a first-round draft pick for him to just be a damn decoy all game. You have to find a way to get him the football consistently.
1: I wondered if Sean Payton's about to rip that play calling right back, because you're right. That was a tough one on Monday Night Football. Harry Douglas, check him out tomorrow on Countdown on SportsCenter, and then check out that game on Sunday with him on color right here on ESPN Radio. Thanks, HD. We appreciate it.
0: No, thank y'all. Love y'all. Have fun. Go U of L.
1: We will. We are going to have fun here in his old stomping grounds, SMU Louisville, tomorrow. 3:30 p.m. Eastern game. We will be on your radios from 1 to 3 p.m. Eastern, getting you ready for that game, getting you ready for all things college football. But coming up next here, we'll dive more into the quarterbacks in this matchup. It is a showdown of 2 high-flying offenses, a ranked matchup.
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0: I'm John Ryder, three-time AL MVP. Aaron Judge will miss most or all of the rest of the regular season with a strained right calf. ESPN senior MLB insider Jeff Passan.
1: This throws everything into flux for the New York Yankees. They've been banking on Aaron Judge's return for months now in hopes that it would wake up an offense that had slumbered since that initial injury toward the end of May. And to see him not just limping out of the game, but needing to go on the injured list here, it's devastating, frankly, because they wonder now, what, if anything, are they going to get from Aaron Judge in October?
0: Yankees have already clinched at least a wild card spot. Judge has missed most of the season with injured ribs. New York opening up a series at Arizona tonight. The Diamondbacks fighting for a wild card spot. Nationals have agreed on a four-year extension. Starter Cade Cavalli, the righty, 12-5 this season with a 3.12 ERA. On the scoreboard, the White Sox have a 6-1 lead on the Tigers in the third. Chicago with a 6-run first. They're currently tied with Cleveland for the top spot in AL Central. And the Guardians are tied with the A's at 3 in the fourth in Cleveland. Zach Gelof, a 3-run homer for the A's, is 19th. Jackson Churio, a 3-run homer, is 24th. And Pete Alonso, a 3-run shot, is 38th. And the Orioles and Brewers tied at 3 in the fourth. And Baltimore Red Sox have a 4-1 lead on the Rays in the fifth of the Trop. Tampa Bay's won 6 straight. Roman Anthony, a leadoff home run and a 2-run single. College football, number 5, Miami, has a 14-7 lead at Wake Forest early second quarter. To watch the game on ESPN.
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4: We are live from Louisville, Kentucky. SMU is in town, 16-23. We've got a ranked matchup here tomorrow. It's going to be a good one. The game is at 3:30 p.m. Eastern. You can hear it right here on ESPN Radio. We will be on air from 1 to 3 p.m. Eastern, and then the pregame will hit you at 3 p.m. Eastern. 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Amber Wilson, Jonathan Zaslow hanging out with you. Also tonight, you can find him at Zaslow Show. You can find me at Amber W Sports. Speaking of Louisville, let's bring in Chris Redmond, former Louisville and NFL quarterback. He is the head coach of the UFL champion Louisville Kings. And Chris, thanks so much for hanging out with us. We appreciate it. You have quite the story leading up to your ultimate commitment and you starting here at Louisville. What was the ultimate decision that brought you here?
5: Well, actually, I'm from Louisville, Kentucky, and so my dad and my grandfather both played football at Louisville, so I was a third generation. So for me, you know, I won the Parade National Player of the Year coming out of high school and had a lot of opportunities to go to some incredible schools, but I really wanted to stay home. I was a homebody, and, you know, at the time it was a commuter school. It's nothing like it was now. I was in USA, and, you know, it was a tough decision, but, like, that's one thing I wanted to do was to represent my city well, and I knew something down the road would come of it because staying home, and we had some great offensive teams. We made it to a couple back-to-back bowls, but it's amazing to see how far along the school's come now, and it's you know, it's on the highlight stage of the team. Really proud to be a small building block.
4: Hey, Chris, hold on for us. Your phone's breaking up. We'll work on that. We'll try to get Chris on a better phone line. He is a Louisville boy who ended up staying, playing here for Louisville, making an entire career out of it, and now still here in Louisville as the head coach of the UFL Louisville Kings. We'll try to get him back. 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All right, Chris, I think you're back with us. Sorry about that. You were breaking up on us, but you were just telling us what's so special about Louisville. I referenced your path here, and, you know, it was a bit complicated. You mentioned that you had considered other schools, and certainly this was before the transfer portal era. I mean, this is the mid-90s when I would imagine that you couldn't even imagine a time where you could just kind of go everywhere whenever. What do you make about the current state of college football?
5: You know, it's kind of chaotic, I'll be honest. And, you know, I think there's something to learning from hard times. And, you know, I feel like some of these guys are getting cheated a little bit from not going through some of those tough times. And, you know, being able to just, when things don't go your way, to be able to just hit the highway and go to another school. I don't know if that's really helping these kids. And to the credit, you know, I think, like I said, Louisville's come a long way. You know, I'm with NIL nowadays. I don't know if I would have went to Louisville back then because Louisville was a commuter school. It's not like it is now. And, you know, there's so many opportunities for these kids out there. And, you know, you want them to make money. But you also want to learn lessons and hardships and go through some tough times. So that's something to go to. We had a 1-10 season in my sophomore year. And, you know, I'm sure a lot of guys would have just left and gone to another school, but we sucked it up, and next thing you know, we ended up going back to back bowls my junior and senior year in the top offense in the country, and got me into the NFL. So that's something that I don't think a lot of these guys in this generation may go through. You know? And it's just such a different element. Don't get me wrong, I love college sports. I love watching the games, and there's so much electricity on Saturdays. But I do think they're missing out on some good learning opportunities.
6: Now, Amber and I, Chris, we're going to the game tomorrow here. Huge game, Louisville and SMU. Neither of us have been here before. We have never been to the football atmosphere, be it tailgate or inside the stadium. What is in store for us with this experience tomorrow?
5: Well, you're gonna have a lot of fun. You know, they put a lot of people in those stands, and this is a big game as honestly as Louisville's had in a long time. This one is going to get them to where they want to go. Because I feel like if they can win this one, they can run the table the rest of the year. So it's gonna be a great atmosphere. You know, they closed the end zone. It used to be kind of a horseshoe. Now it's closed in, and it gets really loud, and the town is fired up, and it's gonna be an offensive shootout. I'm real big fan of Lincoln. I think he's you just see his confidence growing from week to week, and I think he is going to be an elite college quarterback this year, and people are going to say a lot of great things about him at the end of the year. He's just getting better and better.
4: Chris Redmond joining us, former Louisville and NFL quarterback, head coach of the UFL champion Louisville Kings. Chris, obviously you just mentioned Lincoln in the program here. How close do you still get to be? Do you get to catch games? Obviously, I know you're still in the area. How close to this program are you?
5: Well, I'm neighbors with Jeff Broms, and so I'm very into Louisville football. I always have been, I always will be, and that's a special place to me. And like I said, I'm a third generation football player there, and my family, my wife, and we're all Louisville fans. So it's a great town, a great place to raise a family, and it's a great college town. And so they used to have, you know, it's a great basketball. Now with the football and the quarterback legacy that's gone through that city, it's pretty cool, and love to watch that team just get better and better every year.
4: Well, I know you'll be heavily invested tomorrow when they kick things off at 3:30 p.m. Eastern. We wish you the best of luck in watching them. Chris Redmond, thanks so much for joining us. The phone lines, the reception here in Louisville, Kentucky, I don't know about it. A little questionable.
6: Oh, you think that's a Louisville issue?
4: It might be a Louisville
6: issue. You get better cell tower.
4: Listen, I don't know. Maybe,
6: I don't know either.
4: What are the Mustangs doing when they're here? Are they disrupting things here in Louisville? I don't know about it. Let's stay in the ACC, Jonathan Zaslow, but let's talk about a different school, one that does not have things going quite as well as it has right now for SMU and Louisville. And I'm talking about the UNC Tar Heels. And I don't necessarily mean on the field, because on the field, things have been going okay this season so far. They've got a big matchup this weekend against Clemson. We're going to learn some things about Bill Belichick's squad. Unfortunately, we learned things about Bill Belichick's squad off the field. Steve Belichick, his son, who was the DC there for UNC, has officially resigned. We knew that he was already on medical leave. He has officially resigned, and UNC has closed its internal investigation into Bill Belichick, into the program that he's running there, and of course, very specifically into Steve Belichick and Mike Lombardi, who we know had already resigned earlier.
6: They, quote, determined that certain actions demonstrated a disregard for Carolina's values and standards of conduct, which, of course, is why Steve Belichick, did eventually resign. And according to sources with direct knowledge of the proceedings, the investigation, wide-ranging scope, included questions about sex between female staff and players, as well as drug use within the program. Amber, in years past, this was called lack of institutional control.
4: Yeah.
6: And I know UNC...
4: Is it not called that anymore?
6: Well, you know, UNC is closing
4: the case. Is that not what the kids
6: here.
4: Are saying these days?
6: I mean, UNC is saying, like, this is the end of the investigation. They have found out everything they need to know.
4: Do we know what they found out?
6: No, just what I said there. That
4: they, that didn't tell us anything. That no, just said that they...
6: They demonstrated a disregard for Carolina's values and standard of conduct.
4: What does that mean?
6: I don't know.
4: We don't know. We have no idea. It tells us nothing.
6: Lombardi and Belichick resigning. And apparently, at least for now, Bill Belichick is off the hook. But again, this goes back to... Has the juice been worth the squeeze for UNC? Last year was an embarrassment. This year so far, okay, fine. They're 2-0. They haven't played anybody. You want to say
4: but
6: the first
4: they
6: game?
4: They played TCU.
6: Okay, fine, whatever.
4: That's not, a game, that's and not, it was across the pond.
6: I mean, it's not the TCU from, you know, 5 years ago. All right, but if you want to hang your hat on that, fine. But overall, has the juice been worth the squeeze with Belichick? These are his guys. This is son. And the general manager, Mike Lombardi, who has an awful reputation.
4: Right.
6: Who would not be working anywhere else if it wasn't for UNC. And these are the two guys who were forced to resign. Again, that's why I say this used to be called lack of institutional control.
4: Well, listen, Pat Welter, WRAL in Raleigh, was on an excellent show called Amber and Ian earlier this week. And he said that this, according to this investigation, doesn't really fall on Bill.
7: They don't think this falls ultimately on Bill Belichick, that they have isolated the problems and they revolved around Michael Lombardi and everything that came with him. And he had a huge role in the running of this program. And then Steve Belichick, who's been on medical leave. And again, we don't know why he was on medical leave. We don't really know why Lombardi was on administrative leave. All we have are the questions that we reported those internal investigators were asking. And then those internal investigators actually confirmed to my colleague Brian Murphy today that those are in fact were the key lines of inquiry, and I'm referring to questions being asked about Steve Belichick allegedly using drugs, allegedly giving drugs to at least one player, and then separately inappropriate sexual relationships between female recruiting staff, members of the coaching staff, and at least one football player. So that's kind of where we're at, and we didn't get too much further with the facts of it because, you know, the lawyers are able to kind of shield behind the attorney-client privilege, and anything that they would deem actual evidence would be kind of a conflict of interest on their part.
4: It doesn't seem like we know much, and I doubt we're ever going to know much about what that turned up. What it does feel like we know, and you heard it there from Pat Welter, is obviously the university doesn't feel like it's a fireable offense for Bill Belichick. He is 2-0. He's got a huge game tomorrow against Clemson. I mean, is that still a huge game? I guess that's still a huge game, right? It's still Clemson.
6: No, it's a big game because the fallout from for the losing coach tomorrow is going to be interesting.
4: Yeah. Coming up next here on College Football Campus Tour Friday night presented by Bloom Energy. There's drama at UNC. There was also drama this week in Austin, Texas, but all appears to be calming down in Austin after quite the drama-filled week. We'll get into it right here on ESPN Radio.
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1: We're going to get you updated on the live action in just a moment. In a stunning development, we have breaking news from Pete Thamel just moments ago. Quarterback Sam Leavitt, Jonathan Zaslow of the LSU Tigers, is not on the SEC availability report. He's fine.
2: Not on the injury report whatsoever.
1: Not at all.
2: He was doubtful yesterday, and now...
1: He's not even
2: on the report.
1: Only 25% chance he was going to play yesterday, which is what doubtful meant. Then he was upgraded this morning to questionable.
2: Who gave him the magic potion?
1: Now he's not even on the report. It's amazing. No one saw that coming. We all fell for the rope-a-dope, so there you go. Lane Kiffin's guy, he's going to be just fine. We do have live action right now on our television set. Fifth-ranked Miami is leading Wake Forest 21-7. This game is on ESPN. About 5 minutes left right now in the second. Not an incredibly competitive game, but Wake Forest, they're trying to come back here, trying to make some noise.
2: Darian Mensah is 16-for-16, 145 yards and two touchdowns. So again,
1: is that even real?
2: Just to recap, Darian Mensah so far this season has 10 touchdown passes and 4 incompletions.
1: Incompletions. Not interceptions.
2: Not this game.
1: Incompletions on the season.
2: 10 touchdowns, 4 incompletions.
1: A reminder, Darian Mensah leads the Heisman odds right now on DraftKings. Let's move it along. We've got a ranked matchup between Houston and Texas Tech. Number 22 versus number 13. Right now, Houston leads the way 10-0.
2: Now, we do have our committee. The committee, that's Amber, that's me. The committee will make their picks. We will have our top 12, 1 through 12, our rankings. I don't care about the Associated Press. I don't care about a coaches poll. The committee will have their week 2 rankings coming up later on the show today. And, of course, that game right there could loom large.
1: Braves Astros right now are scoreless in the top of the third. The Braves magic number to clinch a postseason berth is 1. The Astros have a 1-game lead over Texas in the AL West. And other Major League Baseball news, Aaron Judge has been placed now on a 10-day injured list. Tomorrow, he's being placed with a right calf strain. He can be activated for game 162. He had played just 7 games since returning from a lengthy absence with a broken rib. 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You can find Zaslow at Zaslow Show. You can find me, Amber Wilson, at Amber W Sports. He's a bit of an influencer. You definitely should go check it out. You should also check out Coach Steve Sarkisian, because Sark addressed in his post-game interview with ESPN reporter Holly Rowe. We know that there was a lot made of this week, Zaslow. It felt like a lot of the things that we were talking about coming off of one of the best games any of us have seen in recent memory between Ohio State and Texas was actually the Sark blowing off Holly at the end of the game, some of the technical difficulties there at the half with Laura Rutledge, and of course also the controversy with Arch Manning and what he said in his post-game presser. I feel like we spent a lot of time on that. We haven't actually spent much time on the game.
2: That is the part that was wildest to me this week. No matter what you think, if you didn't like the way Holly Rowe handled it, or you certainly didn't like the way Steve Sarkisian handled it, or you didn't like what Arch Manning had to say about it. Among all of it, for the biggest story of the week to be revolving around this, around Holly Rowe, after a classic game, a game that had, yes, it was regular season, you know, week number 2, but had a ton of meaning.
1: It was unbelievable.
2: Lived up to the billing. Was the biggest moment of Sarkisian's career, was the biggest moment of Arch Manning's career. Arch Manning's biggest name in college football right now, and he was involved in that win. And for this to be the story for you know the rest of the week, that's wild to me.
1: Yeah, it's certainly a bummer. So here is Sark, the Texas head coach, on his halftime and post-game interviews. Halftime one didn't happen because apparently of technical difficulties with Laura Rutledge. And then the post-game one, well, it kind of happened. I mean, I guess he gave him a hook 'em horns. But Holly maybe didn't seem thrilled about how that exchange took place. Here with Sark.
3: I was scheduled to have an interview with Laura Rutledge. ESPN was having technical difficulties. And I had to make a in-moment decision to say wait on the interview or try to get with our team and try to make the proper adjustments to come out and play as good as we could in the second half. I let Laura know that, and I think she said that on air. And then I had an opportunity to visit with Laura when we came back out of the locker room to let her know where our thoughts were as a team and what we needed to do in the second half of that game. As it pertains to after the ball game, again, there was a delay. After I greeted Coach Day in the middle of the field, there was a delay. In the moment, through that delay, I wanted to go celebrate with our team. We just had a 21-point fourth quarter comeback against the number one team in the country. If hindsight's 20-20, if I could do it all over again, I would have exuded more patience in that moment and sat through and waited for the interview with Holly. Obviously, we have a ton of respect for ESPN and Holly. Holly and I go way back to even to my days of playing at BYU, and we've got a great relationship. ESPN is a great partner of ours. We know we're going to have more opportunities with that crew covering us, and we're looking forward to those opportunity. So could have definitely handled that situation better with a little bit more patience in the moment.
1: I don't have any sort of problem with what went down at halftime, because
2: right.
1: if he's waiting and waiting, and you have a limited amount of time in halftime to get in there and talk to your team
2: everything.
1: And make adjustments. And,
2: yeah.
1: and obviously those adjustments end up working there in the second half. So I don't have any problem with that.
2: Yeah, I'm with you.
1: In terms of the postgame interview, yeah, I don't love what he did there to Holly, because it's his job to give those
2: he's
1: interviews.
2: In the wrong. That's
1: he's contractually
2: for.
1: Obligated. That's what you get paid to do, which is quite literally your job.
2: He's in the
1: but
2: wrong.
1: I also understand, because of what happened at halftime, that if it felt like it was happening again in a moment where everybody was celebrating and he didn't want to just sit there and wait, that probably played into that moment. I'm not saying that's an excuse. I'm just saying that's probably what happened. Whereas in a different game, if maybe halftime hadn't happened, then maybe he would have been exercised more patience
2: maybe.
1: In the postgame. He hit all the right notes in the apology. He said all the right things.
2: Maybe, but he's got to wait. He's got to wait in that spot. I understand at halftime him wanting to get into the locker room. There's a game. They're literally in the middle of the game. All
1: yeah.
2: right. Yeah. And he has a certain amount of time to go over things with his coaching staff and then his players.
1: Yeah, that's no problem.
2: But after the game, like, oh, okay, it's taking a little longer than it normally does. That's what the money's for. Okay, I understand you want to pay. You want to go and celebrate with your team. They're not going anywhere. They're going to be there. Everybody's going to celebrate. Okay. Wait an extra 30 seconds.
1: So Sark also addressed Arch Manning's comments.
3: Arch recognizes he made a mistake, and it's an unfortunate one. Nowhere do we condone domestic violence or violence against women. Nothing in our program says that, nor Arch individually. I think if he could take it back, he would, but he has since apologized to Holly. He's made a public apology, and you know our goal is that we can move forward and him be the guy that we all know that he is and what he represents. I think he obviously feels bad about the situation, but at the same token, I don't think it was a malicious statement by him. You know, I think it was not the intent by any means. And so I think at his core, he knows what he believes in and what he stands for. Like I said, he's had a good week of work. I think he's excited to get back on the field and play. But also, I think it's a good reminder of what we represent and the brand that we represent here at the University of Texas, the amount of coverage our program gets, and more so than ever when you're the number one team in the country, you're going to get scrutinized for all that we do. And so being mindful of that, I think, is important for all of us.
1: And you should get scrutinized for that, even if you're not the number one team in the country. It was a boneheaded move for Arch. I think probably a big learning lesson for him.
2: I think he's probably incredibly embarrassed.
1: I think so. And listen, you're going to go through, not that one. I'm not justifying what he did there, but you know, you're going to learn and you're going to have some tough moments. And certainly this was one of those publicly for Arch Manning. And I think he probably learned a very valuable lesson.
2: It's really embarrassing, but I also hope it doesn't stifle him from having some kind of personality when the microphone is in front of you. Because the fact is,
1: you can have a personality, just, you know, don't.
2: You know, be mindful
1: laugh
2: of domestic
1: about,
2: violence.
1: Right. Don't laugh about women, violence against women. That's all. It's really not.
2: Not asking a lot.
1: It's not asking a lot. Not that hard. Coming up next, Matt Jones, the great Matt Jones. We're in Kentucky, so Matt Jones obviously has to stop by right here on ESPN Radio.
4: 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Should they be on upset alert against the Giants? It's Unsportsmanlike, 6 a.m. Eastern, right here on ESPN Radio, ESPN2, and ESPNU.
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0: I'm Sean Ryder, Yankees star and three-time MVP Aaron Judge has been placed on the 10-day IL with a strained calf. Could miss the rest of the regular season. On the baseball scoreboard, White Sox pounding the Tigers 8-2 in the fourth on the south side. Chicago with a six-run first. They're currently tied with Cleveland in the top spot in the AL Central. Guardians have a 4-3 lead on the A's in the sixth. Travis Bazzana go-ahead solo home run in the fifth is 15th. Red Sox have a 4-1 lead on the Rays in the sixth at the Trop. Tampa Bay's won six straight. Roman Anthony led off the game with a home run. Also has a two-run single as well. Brewers and Orioles tied at 3 in the fifth. It's week 3 in college football. Number 5 Miami has a 21-7 lead on Wake Forest late in the second quarter in Winston-Salem. You can watch the game on ESPN. How about this from Hurricanes quarterback Darian Mensah? He's 18 of 18 passing for 160 yards and two touchdowns. Number 22 Houston has a 10-7 lead on 13th-ranked Texas Tech early in the second quarter in Lubbock. NFL Cowboys looking to avoid an 0-2 start when they host the Commanders. Quarterback Dak Prescott says, not time to panic, Cowboys fans.
1: I love our fans, but, you know, I don't necessarily feel like I need to speak to that fan, you know. Sorry for them. If they're a real fan, they'll stick with it. They'll trust it. They'll believe in it. And at the end of the day, like we just said, it is one game. And, yeah, it sucks. It's the first game. Nobody's more pissed than myself and these guys in here. We didn't want to start 0-1. We're as excited as any fan out there about the offseason and things we've done in the training camp. So turn that energy and come to the game this Sunday and be as loud as you can. And we appreciate it.
2: Hey, it's Michelle Smallman. And coming up Monday, the Rams are coming off an uninspiring week one loss to the 49ers. With no Myles Garrett, should they be on upset alert against the Giants? It's on Sportsman, like 6 a.m. Eastern, right here on ESPN Radio, ESPN2, and ESPNU.

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1: We are live from Louisville, Kentucky, because SMU is in town, a ranked matchup 16 versus 23. They will kick off tomorrow at 3:30 p.m. Eastern right here on ESPN Radio. The pregame will be at 3 p.m. Eastern. Me, Amber Wilson, Jonathan Zazzle will get you going for all things college football from 1 to 3 p.m. Eastern tomorrow. But we're here tonight. You can find him at Zazzle Show. You can find me at Amber W Sports. And when I think of the great state of Kentucky, I think of three things. I think of bourbon, horse racing, and ESPN Radio's Matt Jones.
2: Oh,
1: he joins us in studio. And Matt, here's the thing, because I landed in Kentucky and I expected upon greeting. Now, I was greeted with mint juleps immediately off the plane.
2: Oh, really? That's awesome.
1: Which was nice. Yeah. I didn't partake because it's a working day, but they were right there for the taking. I was greeted with a whole array of bourbon in the airport. A little bit excessive. Array of bourbon in the airport. What I was not greeted with was billboards of Matt Jones. I thought,
2: You're in the wrong city. This is not, this city split half and half, Louisville and Kentucky. I'm both amongst half the city might like me. And
3: are you a villain here?
2: I'm enemy number one. Like this, for people who don't know, we're on U of L's campus.
1: Yes.
2: It's been a while since I've been here. This is an area where
1: You seem nervous.
2: No, I mean, listen, I told Mike one time I spoke at U of L, 500 people came, about 300 were UK students, or 300 UK fans, 200 were U of L fans, and I thought I might get out of there beat up. I mean, there was a time this was a hostile place in the Rick Pitino, Bobby Petrino era, but it's a little better now.
3: But this school, like the football program, this place has come a long way, right?
2: Well, I heard Chris Redman when he came in, and when I was in college, which was when Chris Redman was in college, Louisville was like a commuter school. If you came down here, this was not a nice campus. As much of a hater as I am of U of L, this place has changed exponentially. You now have a vibrant college, a campus life, and then sports. Used to be U of L basketball was good, but all the other sports were bad. They've won a national championship in volleyball. The football team's obviously been good. They went to the finals in soccer. College World Series in baseball. This whole school's changed a lot.
1: Yeah, obviously a good program. So you're telling me the billboards are in Lexington?
2: There are sometimes billboards in Lexington. Sometimes they can be angry. Listen, you got to, Zaz knows this. You got to stir the pot if you're going to be able to make it work.
3: I can give you a quick update here, guys. By the way, they're at halftime in Wake Forest. The Hurricanes lead Wake Forest 24-7. Darian Mensah is 20-for-20.
2: Well, one of these days, maybe they'll play a team that is fair to Midland, as we would say in Kentucky. Everybody you've played is awful. Y'all have the worst schedule that I've ever seen
3: in
2: sport.
3: But it's not like they're afraid to play teams.
2: Yes, they are.
3: No, they're
2: well, why don't they scare anyone? Somebody in the non-conference? Who? Who's their non-conference schedule?
1: Notre Dame in November.
2: Notre Dame's part of the ACC schedule. Who have they, when they voluntarily got to choose to play somebody, who'd they choose?
3: Well, not this year.
2: Florida A&M.
3: Well, but they play them almost every year.
2: If you play them every year. Well, there you go. So they could have chosen anybody, but they chose nobody.
3: They usually play, they've been playing the Florida Gators.
2: They could have chosen anybody. But they chose nobody.
3: Well, it's not their fault. This isn't the year that Louisville and SMU are usually on their schedule.
2: Oh, Louisville and SMU.
1: It does feel like they
2: will be Louisville and SMU. You know what I mean? Top 10. You know what I mean? Top 25.
3: Not in the SEC.
2: Kentucky plays 8 top 25 teams this year.
3: Yeah, they're in the
2: How
3: SEC.
2: How many does Miami play?
3: Oh, man. I don't know.
2: 1, 2.
3: I mean, it's going to be Notre
2: Maybe
3: Dame.
2: One.
1: That's it.
2: It's
1: right?
2: just
1: Notre Dame,
2: one.
1: Notre Dame.
3: Yeah, that's it.
1: That's Notre it. Dame. It's just right. Notre Dame until they get to the ACC championship.
3: Clemson stinks.
2: I rest my case.
3: Clemson FSU aren't supposed to stink.
1: That is true. In fairness, that is true.
2: That's true.
1: That is not Miami's
2: I mean, your best
1: fault.
2: Game is going to be what? Bill Belichick?
3: No, it's going to be Notre Dame. They play Pitt.
2: Oh, excuse me. Take
3: I'm
2: that back.
3: Trying to
2: Sorry.
3: Get
2: they play Pitt. Everyone, stop the presses. They
3: Have
2: play
3: Virginia
2: Pitt.
3: Tech. How about Virginia Tech?
2: Oh, James Franklin. He's in his first year. Woo!
1: I mean, that is why you can basically pencil the Canes directly into an ACC championship. It does feel like this game, though, the
2: it's
1: SMU
2: a huge
1: Louisville.
2: Game. Huge game.
1: It's obviously a huge game. It's a ranked matchup. It feels like whoever wins this is going to end up playing Miami probably in an ACC
2: SMU
1: championship.
2: SMU has derailed Louisville's season the last 2 years. I mean, Louisville has been in a position like this before, and then both years early in the season, SMU beat them. So this
1: so
2: is a big game.
1: Had a backup quarterback last year.
2: Yeah, I know. I'm just saying, like, this will be. So there was a time, as much as I hate it, there was a period of time in the Bobby Petrino, Charlie Strong years where this was one of the most fun, underrated environments in college sports. You get a used to always play on Thursday and Friday night. It was a party. Like, it was a party. It hadn't been like that in a long time. You're going to see the best atmosphere they've had there in a long time. They're sold out. I don't know the last time they've actually been officially
3: sold out.
2: How many
3: people they put in that building?
2: I think 60, it's now up to like 65. The problem is they expanded the stadium and didn't have the fan base to do it. But it will be full tomorrow, and I think it'll be great.
1: You know what's amazing to think, though? So it's like 60, 65,000, and you and I were at Texas A&M last week. That stadium is almost, yeah. I mean, it's like almost, I mean, yeah. It's not double, but it's crazy.
2: That's a whole nother level. But
1: they listed out 109, I think, Texas A&M.
2: You got to remember, Kentucky's not a huge state.
1: Right.
2: And Kentucky dominates the state. So mm-hmm. Louisville, I mean, so I think, again, to be fair to my brethren at Louisville, when you consider they essentially have one city, and really only half the city, because there's a lot of Kentucky fans. I actually think they are, for a program that is with that fan base, they punch above their weight.
1: You're being very nice to Louisville, Matt.
2: I have never been in this building before. This is the official U of L station, and they have never let me walk through that door until today.
1: I don't think we told them you were coming.
2: I heard you probably didn't, but you know what?
1: Strategically so.
3: We just got word, Pete Thamel put out there on Twitter, that Sam Levitt is officially not even on the injury report anymore. Like, I'll ask the question that Amber asked earlier. Did Lane Kiffin think he was going to fool anyone?
1: Great question.
2: Of course not. But I love it. You know what? I'm a wrestling guy. I know you are too, Zaz. OVW, which I am a part owner of, is just right down the street from here.
1: I watched a whole documentary on that.
2: Yeah, that's right. By the way, I was fat in that documentary. We don't have to bring it up again. Lane Kiffin.
1: I was in that documentary too.
2: That's right. You're in it.
1: Yeah.
3: Very highly rated documentary.
2: That's right.
3: Too.
2: You are in it. I'm talking to you. I introduced my mom to you on the documentary. That's right. You're on the Zoom.
1: You and I were doing a radio show.
2: I completely forgot about that. Yes.
1: It's my claim to fame.
2: He would have been a great wrestling heel. Like, he'd been Bobby the Brain Heenan, right? In terms of as a manager. I love that he's in the sport. He's so definitively college football. I mean, his quote today, which didn't even get attention, the quote where he's like, the old Lane used to go out drinking, talk trash about Nick Saban, and hang around with hot women. And now the new hot women doesn't drink, likes Nick Saban, but still hangs out with hot women.
3: Right.
2: Like, who says that? That didn't even get attention. That's one of the craziest quotes of all time, and it didn't even get attention. So
3: what's going to happen tomorrow night in Oxford?
2: I think LSU's going to crush it.
3: I think so, too.
2: I think Louisville's going to win and cover. I think LSU's going to win and cover. I think Ole Miss it'll be a great environment. Halftime, they might even lead. I just think LSU's better. And Trinidad Chambliss is amazing. But then you take away that position and then Lacy at running back. I think LSU's got better.
1: Well, and Lacy hasn't really gotten going yet this season. Like, he can get going. That matchup's wild. I mean, there's been so many fireworks, obviously, around it. We even had an LSU player get served papers in a lawsuit from Ole Miss today.
2: Remember when they left his dry cleaning out there? You remember that with Lane Kiffin? When Lane left,
3: he left some
2: clothes in his office, and Ole Miss took it and put it out in the parking lot and left his clothes in the parking lot.
1: Good.
2: Like, this whole thing is so good. It is the best atmosphere that will exist in sports this calendar year will be tomorrow night. I firmly believe
1: it. I really want it, because I'm obviously a Gators fan. I really wanted Lane at one point to be my coach, because I thought, man, if Lane Kiffin is your coach.
3: Well, and you want to be back in the spotlight. You know, you want to be.
1: You're never not in the spotlight. What I knew is, even if we weren't good, I would get to talk about my team all the time, every single day, because you are a national team just from the Lane Kiffin antics. It doesn't even matter what the football is.
2: Yeah, and there's a little bit of it. And I don't say this. Listen, I love Ole Miss. It's the best tailgating. These are the two best tailgating scenes in America.
3: We're going to Oxford in a month.
2: They're very different. LSU and Ole Miss are the two best tailgating. LSU is like raucous. Ole Miss is more genteel, but they're the two best tailgating seats. So I really like Ole Miss. With that said, Ole Miss will never have anyone like Lane Kiffin. Like, LSU is always going to have a big time. Like, Lane Kiffin will be the best coach Ole Miss ever had. So there's a sense in which I understand they're going to be upset. Like, they'll never get to. They'll have people they like a lot, but he's like that love.
1: I mean, win
2: this Myron, my co-host, said, like, you're never going to get over Lane Kiffin completely if you're Ole Miss. And I kind of agree with that. But if they win.
1: The man didn't win a national title there.
2: Doesn't matter, though. It's the way
1: he's never actually done
2: feel.
1: That. He's never even made a postseason.
2: It's the way he makes you feel, though. Like, he chose us. Miss. Ole Miss.
1: I know, Pete Golding actually had a couple wins in a postseason. I've never seen Lane do that.
2: I mean, come on, his name's Pete.
3: Stephen A. said he was going to go. But he's afraid for his safety.
2: Let me tell you something.
3: It's not going to be dangerous.
2: Stephen A needs to calm down. First of all, nobody cares if Stephen A is there. All right, listen.
3: It's not going to be dangerous.
2: I like Stephen A. I don't really know him, but I like Stephen A.
1: You can't follow it up, but I like Stephen A.
2: This is the SEC. Okay, this is the SEC. Paul Feinbaum, Stephen A. walk in. More people are screaming for Paul Feinbaum. This is the SEC. Stephen A. is going to be bigger at the Knicks game.
1: That's true.
2: This is the SEC. Stephen A. is worried about his safety. Steve, calm down.
3: Your bodyguards
1: would be fine,
2: yes,
1: Stephen A.
2: You will be fine.
3: Yeah.
2: Can I tell you one quick thing I wanted to mention? Katie George.
1: Mm-hmm. Yeah, another Louisville great.
2: Katie George won a national championship in volleyball here. Mm-hmm. I think third in Miss USA or something like that. Harry Douglas. How's this for random? In 2015, there was a three-way tie, and a local TV station did their Kentucky Sports Person of the Year. Mm-hmm. Would you like to know the three people?
3: Yeah.
2: Me, Katie George, and American Pharoah.
3: When was this?
2: 2015. Look it up. I'm dead serious. There was a three-way tie between me, Katie George, and American Pharoah.
1: Oh.
2: Even more amazing. When I was a lawyer in this town at Frost Brown Todd.
1: This one I know.
2: I was a lawyer. I had a person who interned in my division. You know who was my intern?
1: Guess that.
2: Harry Douglas.
3: Really?
2: When he played at U of L. Who would have ever thought a random law firm in Kentucky would produce two people who at the time had no interest in sports media and would end up back-to-back hosts on ESPN Radio from a law firm in Kentucky?
3: I wasn't even
2: on the radio back then.
3: How about
1: that? And look at you now. Your law degree is taking you to the same place it's taken me.
2: I love that. Those are just now the three of us being caught. Isn't that an odd situation?
3: Just three lawyers chopping
1: it up. No. We're not talking about you being a lawyer and not a lawyer. Calm down. Matt Jones, you can hear him, of course, every weekday. Matt and Byron right here on ESPN Radio. Thank you.
2: Hey, thank you all. Enjoy Louisville.
1: 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A couple new head coaches. We'll hear from the new Gators head coach right here.
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0: the way on DraftKings in futures in the Heisman race.
1: And it probably also has a little bit to do with what Matt Jones was trying to get across, which is the Hurricane schedule likely allows him to put up big numbers this season.
0: That is true. That is very, very helpful. We just had Matt Jones on with us. If you missed it, check out the podcast.
1: Me.
0: He was killing your Canes team. You also claimed the Gators. We're going to get to them in just a moment.
1: Anything. I went to school there.
0: So okay, and you didn't go to the Canes, and you claimed that. It's very confusing. 22nd ranked Houston. That's not confusing. They're taking on Texas Tech right now, who is the 13th team in the country. Houston is leading the way 10-7 in a close one. This game is in the second quarter. Moving on to Major League Baseball, the Braves lead the Astros 2-1. It is the bottom of the fourth. The Braves' magic number to clinch a postseason is 1. Astros have a 1-game lead over Texas in the AL West. You mentioned our Florida Gators.
1: That's right.
0: Kind of your Florida Gators. Our Florida Gators, though. We both went to Florida. They've got a big one tomorrow against Auburn. That is a 7 p.m. game. That is a night game at Jordan-Hare. Not an easy place to play. Two new head coaches there for Florida and Auburn. Earlier this week, my co-host on Amber and Ian, Ian Fitzsimmons, he had an opportunity to sit down with Florida head coach John Summerall. Here is that part of that interview.
2: What have you learned about your squad the first 2 weeks that you were hoping to see, but you weren't quite sure if you would?
3: Yeah, the things I've liked, I've seen some explosive offense, seen really good play in the special teams phase. The offensive line has maybe played a little bit above what I thought they were going to a few months ago. They've made improvements. Quarterback has been really efficient. And then defensively, in certain spots, I felt good. In certain spots, I still feel like we got a little ways to grow.
2: You coached at Troy, man. You know what that area is like. So, damn, man. I mean, SEC football is in your DNA. So, going back home, what's that going to be like for you? Because that was home for you for a long time.
3: Yeah, it'll be nice. You know, a lot of familiar faces in the state of Alabama for me. And, like you said, spent 5 years at Troy, 3 as an assistant and 2 as the head coach. And that Wiregrass region in Alabama is a special area to me and my family.
2: Hell yeah.
3: And got a lot of friends that are Auburn people. And a lot of respect for that place. But, you know, at the end of the day, you're going on a trip to go play a game. And what my focus will be on is what we can do on the field to help our guys play the best they can. And it's not a field trip. It's not a sightseeing trip for me. It's a football game.
2: By the way, how many people have you already blocked going, "Don't even bother me this week"? Don't ask.
3: You know, well, everybody already knows don't bother me any week. So if anybody ever reaches out to me for ticket requests or anything, they know that they're getting ready to have their phone number blocked for me forever. So that all that stuff goes through my wife. I mean, my mom, I love my mom to death, but my mom gets her ticket from my wife. So
2: are you serious?
3: Now my mom's always got a ticket. There's never a debate of does she have a ticket.
2: Well, yeah, mom's going, but
3: mom's at every game, but I'm not responsible for mom's ticket. That's my wife's job. So I coach football. My wife does all the other stuff. Anybody that reaches out to me wanting extra stuff, I really quickly find out who my friends are and aren't through that. So if you're reaching out to me in the week of a game about, "Hey, can I get a ticket or a sideline pass?" I'm like, all right, that person really isn't my friend because they're trying to distract me from what I'm trying to do to win a game.
2: He's a hard-nosed head coach, man. He's the head coach of the Florida Gators. John Summerall joining us here on ESPN Radio. All right, what have you seen from your quarterback in the Georgia Tech transfer who's looked pretty damn strong in the first 2 weeks?
3: Yeah, you know, Philo, he's operated really well. He's protected the football. I mean, the one interception he had hit a receiver in the hand, so wasn't really on him as much. But he's done a lot of good things. He's gotten us into a lot of the right calls. He's made good communication to line of scrimmage and checks. He's led well. He's been a great teammate. Man, just been really fired up about the way he's played. He's played with a little bit of a toughness and an edge about him. He's extended some plays, created some plays. He's run the ball effectively enough to help us in certain situations, and just proud of how he's handled the first 2 games. Now the tests are getting a little bit stiffer here as we move forward, and so he's got to continue to play that way. But the way he's played the first 2 weeks, if he'll continue that kind of play, it'll give us a chance to win every time we play.
0: That was Ian Fitzsimmons sitting down earlier this week with Florida head coach John Summerall. And Zaslow, I always like everything that I hear Summerall say, right? I mean, you have to do the winning on the field. Obviously, they have looked very impressive through the first 2 weeks of the season. It's been cupcakes so far. This is a real test. You're going on the road to Auburn. It's a difficult environment. And yes, Alex Golish is also a new coach building a new program, but he did bring his guy with him to Auburn and Byron Brown. There's some consistency there.

0: from that perspective, and they're at home, so that's always a little bit of an advantage. Both of these teams, we need to learn a lot about both of these programs, and this is the matchup, the first real matchup that's going to tell us about Florida. Auburn did start their season with an actual game, so they've already been a little bit tested.
1: Yeah, that's the part that stands out the most to me, is that whichever coach winds up getting this win, it's a great early start to get the fan base behind you. All right, you know, if Sumrall gets a win in his SEC debut and it's on the road, fan base is going to get excited.
0: Hugely excited.
1: If Golish gets the win at home against, you know, a rival, even though they don't play every year, a rival in the Florida Gators.
0: SEC, yeah.
1: They're going to feel really great about that. Early season, each coach has an opportunity to really get the fan base behind them here. And look, hopefully this is an Auburn team that's headed in the right direction, because I miss those days where a Florida-Auburn game had a whole lot of meaning to it. It's been a while, it feels like, since Auburn's been any good.
0: Yeah, but it's been a while since either of these programs have been particularly good, right? And so I do think that Golish probably has the tougher task overall in terms of the complete rebuild, really, of Auburn. But both of these coaches, obviously, they wouldn't be in these situations if things had gone well with their predecessor. And so both of these guys taking over programs that need a lot of work. It's interesting because Auburn tried to hire John Sumrall. That's really the underlying story here. Sumrall had numerous conversations with Auburn. He was there in Alabama. They thought that he was their guy. The administration there reportedly kind of bleeped that whole thing up. He ends up going to Florida. They end up finally landing on Alex Golish, who I think is an excellent hire by them. So I think both of these programs made really good hires. Both of these programs are in good positions. But tomorrow night will go a long way to helping that narrative and feeling like that fan base is headed the right direction for whoever wins. Coming up next, the committee. I'm right here on ESPN Radio.
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0: I'm John Ryder. Three-time AL MVP Aaron Judge will miss most or all of the rest of the season, regular season that is, with a strained right calf. ESPN senior MLB insider Jeff Passan.
1: This throws everything into flux for the New York Yankees. They've been banking on Aaron Judge's return for months now in hopes that it would wake up an offense that had slumbered since that initial injury toward the end of May. And to see him not just limping out of the game, but needing to go on the injured list here, it's devastating, frankly, because they wonder now, what, if anything, are they going to get from Aaron Judge in October?
0: The Yankees have already clinched at least a wild card spot. Judge has missed most of the season with injured ribs. On the baseball scoreboard, the Red Sox have a 4-1 lead on the Rays and the 8th at the Trop. Tampa Bay's won 6 straight, and they currently have a 6-game first-place lead on the Yankees. Guardians, they're tied with the White Sox for first. And they have a 5-3 lead on the A's in the 8th in Cleveland. Jose Ramirez, a solo home run, is 12th, also an RBI single. Two teams, both of these, fighting for a wild card spot. The Rangers have a 4-0 lead on the Blue Jays in the 5th. Texas with a 4-run second on Dylan Cease. Braves lead the Astros 2-1 in the 5th in Houston. White Sox have an 8-5 lead on the Tigers in the 5th on the South Side, Chicago, with a 6-run first. College football, number 5, Miami leads at Wake Forest 24-7 early in the third quarter. You can watch it on ESPN. Darian Mensa, 20 of 20 passing for 193 yards and 2 touchdowns.
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4: 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Me, Amber Wilson, Jonathan Zaslow, we're here tonight. We'll be here tomorrow as well, 1 to 3 p.m. Eastern. Then the pregame for SMU at Louisville will start at 3 p.m. Eastern. That game will kick off at 3:30 p.m. Eastern. We will be there for all of it. We have a ranked matchup in that one. We are excited. You can find him at Zaslow Show. You can find me at Amber W. Sports. You can find us at ESPN Radio. Another game tomorrow night. The Virginia Tech Hokies are taking on Maryland, and both these head coaches for these two programs, Jonathan Zaslow, started together at Maryland as assistants.
5: Yeah.
4: Mike Locksley was asked about his former colleague, James Franklin.
5: Let me set this up, okay? So, yes, like you mentioned, Mike Locksley and James Franklin. I think James Franklin was assistant head coach. They were on the staff at Maryland a while back. Locksley has made his way up to be the head coach at Maryland, and James Franklin, of course, a couple of stops later. He is now the head coach of Virginia Tech, and they are playing tomorrow. Well, this is from the press conference earlier in the week at the Maryland head coach Mike Locksley's availability. And right out the gates, you get a reporter there who's obviously based out of that area, who feels very strongly, not just about the program, mm-hmm. but about the way James Franklin left the program.
6: Obviously, those things, like I said, have happened, will have no bearing on the game. And yeah, I would love, we got to make the shell a hard place to play, and not because of anything personal, because as I said, this won't be about James, this won't be about Locks. This will be about the players on the field, guys like 53 and 16 and their quarterbacks and running backs, and all of those things need to be taken care of on the field. And I'm for all of that energy, matching that energy on the field, playing with discipline, protecting the football, doing a great job of creating explosives on offense and not having them on defense. And if we can do those things, we'll have what we want at the end of the game on Saturday.
5: So you got, I don't know if it's bad blood, but you got two coaches who may not like each other, who have had words with each other after games previously. Mm-hmm. So that's something to watch there in the ACC tomorrow
4: night. Yeah, there's some fireworks there between the two. We will see how that ends up. Obviously, there's fireworks all over college football. This is a good weekend. Obviously, no more. None of the fireworks are brighter than what's happening in Oxford, Mississippi. LSU at Ole Miss, that's a big one. You've got Florida, Auburn. You've got the ranked matchup here with SMU, Louisville. So there's a lot of good college football headed your way tomorrow. There's also good college football right now on our television sets. We've been keeping you updated on the live action throughout the evening here on ESPN Radio. 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What we need to do, though, is put on our hats as the committee. Jonathan Zazzo, because each and every week, we are the committee. Before the committee even meets, we meet.
5: They're going to be copying us.
4: They are going to be copying us. We don't wait until later in the season. We get to work right now, right away.
5: You think they're not paying attention? They see the committee has already made their picks, you know, every single week updating the 12-team playoff field. You think they're not paying attention?
4: They're scared to rank things right now. They say it's too early. They say sample size is too small.
5: Watch your games, pay attention.
4: We say forget all that. We're ready. We're ready out the gate here. We were ready since week one, so let's get to it.
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7: Nothing else matters.
3: Here's this week's rankings with...
8: We are the committee.
5: That's right.
4: So we knew we were going to have movement from last week because the committee last week had Ohio State at number one and had Texas at number five. Those two teams were playing each other last week. So we knew something had to give. Jonathan Zaslow and
5: boy.
4: It
5: was a something had to give game.
4: It was a something had to give game, and boy, did it give. That second half, that fourth quarter gave and gave and gave some more. That ends up being an all-timer in terms of college football. That wasn't the only thing that happened to our top 12 rankings here. Oregon also was listed there at number nine.
5: Oregon, get out of my life.
4: So something has to give.
5: I've had enough of this, Dan Lanning. Win something. Win something before I talk about you again. Let me tell you something about Dan Lanning.
4: Tell me something.
5: Mario Cristobal, merchant.
4: What?
5: That's right. Winning games with Cristobal's players the last few years.
4: Yeah.
5: Guess what? Cristobal's been gone long enough now. Mario Cristobal, merchant.
4: I mean, he does have a quarterback who people consider the best quarterback in the country, maybe the number one pick. His numbers are actually still
5: Hey, he's regretting not entering the draft now last year. Yeah, you're trying to avoid the New York Jets. You should enter the draft.
4: I did wonder if Dante Moore has had those thoughts. All right, so Oregon obviously not going to be included in this week's rankings. Let's start at number one. The question for the committee becomes, do we just move up who we had at number two last week,
5: which was Miami?
4: Do we just move up Miami because Jonathan Zaslow is a homer and put them at number one even though they haven't played anybody? Or do we catapult Texas all the way to number one because they beat Ohio State, in which case they're jumping good teams like Georgia, Miami, and LSU? What say you?
5: We ultimately have decided we're going to give credit where credit's due. Texas has the number one spot.
4: So Texas comes in at number one.
5: They have the biggest win of the college football season, only a couple weeks in, but you know what? You get the number one spot.
4: Which means at number two, we leave the Hurricanes right where they are. I mean, play somebody, but the numbers are ridiculous.
5: Well, Hurricanes right now with 9 minutes and counting in the third quarter. They have first and goal leading Wake Forest 24-7. The last I checked, Darian Mensah still has not thrown an incompletion.
4: He just threw another touchdown
5: pass. And now he throws another touchdown too. Malachi Toney, who does the Heisman post.
4: Yeah, so right now 30-7, probably about to be 31-7. We'll continue to keep you updated on the live action there. Darian Mensah has been perfect in this game.
5: He's 23-23, Darian Mensah. And by the way, Malachi Toney, 11 catches, 113 yards, and a touchdown.
4: All right.
5: Why are you saying it like that?
4: There's not enough Heisman votes. Okay, let's keep it moving. Number three. That's where the Georgia Bulldogs come in. That's where they were last week. No reason to move them. I've actually been very impressed by Georgia so far this season. But again, cupcakes along the way. What do we do here at number four? Because here's the question, Jonathan Zaslow. Where do we put Ohio State? Ohio State lost by 1 point.
5: On the road.
4: On the road to a top five team in the nation. I don't want to punish them for that too much.
5: And for three quarters, they really own the game.
4: I'm going to put them at number four.
5: Yeah.
4: Which means, for me, they come just behind...
5: Stop saying I. It's a collective effort.
4: All right, it's a collective effort. Let's do it. We're going to put them at number four.
5: Yeah.
4: All right, it's a democracy. LSU then comes in at number five. We know that that means something's got to give because Ole Miss is going to make an appearance on this list as well. Let's move it along. Number six, the Indiana Hoosiers.
5: Yep.
4: Number seven, Notre Dame, which Notre Dame's going to be in a postseason no matter what because shenanigans. But here they're legitimately in a postseason because they come in at number seven.
5: Number eight, we have Ole Miss. And like Amber said, tomorrow night from Oxford, it's a something's got to give game.
4: Something's got to give.
5: So between LSU number five in our committee rankings, Ole Miss number eight in our committee rankings, we're going to have some serious movement between one of these teams.
4: Now remember, last week we had Oregon at number nine. So something has to change for us at number nine. Who do we want?
5: I have no problem moving Texas A&M up. Texas A&M played a close first half last week. We were there at College Station, and then they smoked Arizona State in the second half.
4: That was a solid
5: matchup. As you'd expect them to. Yeah. All right. So Texas A&M coming in at number nine.
4: Okay, so they move up from 10 to 9. That means that we're going to bump Texas Tech up as well from 11 to 10. I wasn't so impressed with Texas Tech in the first half last season, but by the way, they are in action right now. They're losing to Houston. The committee made these rankings before this result against Houston. Everybody keep that in mind.
5: Well, I'll tell you something. Houston leads Texas Tech 17-14 late in the first half. If Texas Tech loses this game here, we will adjust our rankings tomorrow on College Football
4: That's
5: Campus
4: true.
5: Tour. We're not going to keep Texas Tech at number 10. We'll have to make an adjustment.
4: That's true. That'll be a quick mulligan, a quick turn around. Yeah. Texas Tech's about to be out ya. Number 11,
5: we
4: though, tonight.
5: We got two new teams who are entering our 12-team college football playoff top 12 rankings here. Two new teams.
4: So last week at 11 and 12, we had Texas Tech and we had Boise State. At 11 this week, we have Alabama. The Crimson Tide have made an appearance.
5: Yeah, it kind of feels like, you know, they're next man up, all right? But where things really get interesting is at number 12. That's right, two new teams between 11 and 12. And if we already told you that Boise last week was representing the group of six.
4: We were so impressed that Boise had given Oregon a game.
5: Not so impressed anymore.
4: And that's the problem.
5: Not so impressed
4: now
5: anymore.
4: I'm not so impressed by that.
5: All right, already told you about the Mario Cristobal Merchant. Not so impressed with Oregon anymore, which means we're not so impressed with Boise.
4: Right, but what we are impressed by now, after this past weekend watching Michigan beat Oklahoma, is the fact that Western Michigan should have beat Michigan.
5: That's right. We heard Western Michigan and the MAC's plea for the committee to look at that game and play it as if Western Michigan won. They were talking to us when they're saying they want the selection committees to acknowledge that Western Michigan should have won that game.
4: We see you, Western Michigan.
5: And we are acknowledging.
4: We are acknowledging you. So number one, Texas. Number two, Miami. Number three, Georgia. Number four, Ohio State. LSU rounds out the top five. Indiana at six. Notre Dame seven. Ole Miss eight. Texas A&M comes in at number nine. Texas Tech rounds out the top 10, at least for tonight. They're losing right now to Houston. Alabama comes in at number 11. And your group of six representative is Western Michigan, who would be that 12th spot in the postseason.
5: There it is.
4: And there it is. So it is said, so it is done. The committee has spoken for a third week in a row. You are listening to Friday Night Campus Tour, powered by Bloom Energy. Coming up next, we take it down the stretch. 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
1: 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Amber Wilson, Jonathan Zaza, we're coming down the stretch tonight. 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
2: 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One guy can't do it. 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
0: 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Steelers at Patriots.
3: First, Amber, do a little bit of bragging. Go ahead. Do a little bit of bragging.
1: Let's do our bragging. Last week, this show, perfect 3-0, baby.
3: Never lost.
1: Never lost. We are undefeated. The top of the standings.
3: That's right. That's how you start.
1: That's how you start the season. Let's see how we do here in week two. Steelers at Patriots. Patriots favored by 5.5. I don't like this game. I don't want to pick it.
3: Oh, we're going
1: to
3: pick it.
1: That's a lot of games. They're forcing us to pick it. I don't like this line.
3: Yeah, I do like this line. This one is my favorite of the three games that we have to pick. I love the Steelers here. 5.5 is a ton of points. You know about T.J. Watt?
1: I do.
3: Like, you see what T.J. Watt and that Pittsburgh defense did last week?
1: That Steelers defense is good. All right. Who did they play?
3: I mean, I get it. They were playing the Falcons.
1: They played the Falcons.
3: Might be the worst team in the NFL.
1: I might have been able to hold the Falcons to 13 points.
3: All right, let's not get crazy. But between Drake May, what he looked like last week, obviously no A.J. Brown, I don't see the Patriots beating anyone by a touchdown right now.
1: Woo, buddy. Woo. So you want to go with the dog here. All right, let's get crazy.
3: Nice.
1: I'll go with the
3: Steelers.
1: Let's get nuts because it's a large line. The Bengals. Oh, next.
0: Bengals at Texans.
1: Really started to spoil that one, huh? Bengals at Texans. Texans are favored by 2.5.
3: Texans last week, you know, they got that great defense. They allowed 36 points to Buffalo.
1: And I called that.
3: Yes, that's right. And
1: we took the Bills last week.
3: Yes. I didn't expect that many points to be scored, but they allow 36 points by Buffalo. Yes, I get it. We saw Buffalo last night score 41. You know, like they can clearly score.
1: Maybe it's just the Bills are that good this season.
3: But the Bengals can also score. You know, they opened the season, scored 33 last week against Tampa. Joe Burrow apparently is going to be good to go for this weekend. I think the Bengals are a live road dog anyway, so I like them to cover 2.5.
1: I'm very nervous about taking another road dog. This is the game that probably makes me the most nervous. The Texans going down to 0-2 at home with both of their games.
3: I mean, does it make you feel better if I put it to you in the simplest of terms? Do you trust Joe Burrow or CJ Stroud?
1: Okay, but Joe Burrow's not actually directly playing against C.J. Stroud. That's
3: the
1: problem. He's instead playing against D'Amico Ryan's defense.
3: The quarterback plays against the quarterback.
1: That's not how it works. All right, fine. We will go with the Cincinnati Bengals as the road dog. Let's move it along.
0: Jaguars at Broncos.
3: Amber, that's at 4 p.m. Eastern time on ESPN Radio. The Broncos, they got shellacked on Monday Night Football last week on the road at Kansas City. The Jaguars looked as good as anyone last week. Amber. Another road dog.
1: One?
3: I like the Jags.
1: We're going to go all three road dogs?
3: I think we are.
1: Woo, buddy.
3: We're a team here, all right? Don't let go of the rope. Stick together. Don't let go of the rope.
1: That Broncos defense is supposed to be really good. I know it didn't look like it against the Kansas City Chiefs.
3: A lesser offense than what Jacksonville will be this year.
1: That's
3: score
1: true.
3: 41 on them.
1: But so we don't think that Denver could bounce back. Do you know about that Mile High, Zaza?
3: I do.
1: The air is thin.
3: I do.
1: You've been up there.
3: You know about that Duval?
1: I do.
3: The game's not there, so don't worry.
1: I'm not sure what that has to do with anything,
3: nothing,
1: though. Also,
3: nothing.
1: You didn't say it right. You have to go Duval.
3: Nothing. It has nothing to do with it.
1: All right, so it has nothing to do with anything. I don't like this. I don't like betting against the Broncos at Mile High. I hate this whole thing, but fine.
3: Okay.
1: We'll go with all the road dogs.
3: Okay.
1: If we go on 0-3 this week, let the record show it's Zaslow's fault. If we go 3-0, that was Amber and Zaslow.
3: Sounds like 3-0 to me right there. Steelers plus 5.5, Bengals plus 2.5. Jaguars plus 2.5. That's how it's done, son.
1: Let's stick with the NFL conversation because there are some news and notes from around the league, and I feel like you and I have been so invested in college football that we haven't gotten to talk about NFL football today. But Rams standout Aaron Donald, he's going to play.
3: Okay.
1: He's playing Monday night.
3: Of course, no Myles Garrett.
1: There's no Myles Garrett, which is why Aaron Donald needs to get his butt out there.
3: Get out there, playa. Come on, we need you.
1: Do you think that might have had something to do with it? Do you think he was planning to make his debut on Monday Night Football after not playing for years?
3: I don't think it has anything to do with it. No.
1: Really?
3: I don't. No.
1: I feel like it does.
3: He's at, like, he needs more time to get ready?
1: Well, I don't know. He hasn't played football in a while.
3: All right, but he's had the whole summer.
1: Okay, like, but you're making your debut against a good New York Giants team on Monday Night Football.
3: I understand him not making the debut week one, flying to Australia. You haven't played in a few years. The first time you do play is going to be with your body, flying that long. Like, I get that, all right?
1: But Sean McVay said, we're flying out to Australia a few hours before the game, and he said, we're not.
3: Yeah, like, if they weren't playing in Australia week one, I believe Aaron Donald would have played. But we're not doing Australia.
1: See, I honestly thought Aaron Donald was going to ride halfway through the season. Very surprised that he signed before the season started. Because if I was him, coming off years off and at his age,
3: I thought
1: it would
3: have been midseason.
1: I'm like, call me when the playoffs start, and I'll show up. Why am I going through this whole regular season thing? But nevertheless, here he is. He's making his debut against the Giants. That will be his first game since 2024.
3: Yeah. All right.
1: And it will be on Monday Night Football.
3: Not a decade ago. It was 2 years ago. All right. He remembers how to play.
1: I guess. Is it like riding a bike? I'm not so sure. The Falcons have ruled out quarterback Michael Penix Jr. once more.
3: I'll tell you, I'm very frustrated if I'm a Falcon fan with Michael Penix Jr. because he was cleared to play weeks ago. Cleared to play weeks ago. And he keeps talking about how he's not quite there yet, needs to do a couple more things. Like, it's like he's 90%, but he won't play until he's 100%. Michael, your team needs you. You could play at 90%.
1: Yeah.
3: All right? You don't have to be 100% to play football.
1: Well, fear not, Falcons fan. You have Cooper Rush. Cooper Rush is going to get the week two start
3: because
1: they do not have Tua still.
3: Amber, he will never play it down for the Falcons.
1: You've been saying that. You've been saying that since before this injury.
3: I'm looking a lot more right than wrong at this point.
1: At this point, I can't argue with it. But
3: He wasn't even at practice today. He will never take a snap for them.
1: That might be true. Maybe he never takes another snap again in the NFL. I can't predict the future. What I can predict is Cooper Rush is not at all the quarterback that the Falcons fan wanted them to be going into the season with. Carson Wentz, speaking of quarterbacks, he will be the Minnesota Vikings starting quarterback Sunday against the Chicago Bears. Viking fans might be actually a little bit better with that one because he looked pretty good there in week one. Coach Kevin O'Connell told reporters on Friday, Kyler Murray continues to work his way back from that concussion that he suffered early in that Vikings week one victory over the Green Bay Packers.
3: Yeah, Carson Wentz looked good.
1: He looked good.
3: Justin Jefferson did his thing. They scored a ton of points. So there you have it. But I would expect that Kyler Murray gets the job back right when he's ready.
1: I would think so. I was honestly really looking forward to seeing Kyler Murray in that Kevin O'Connell offense. I mean, this Kevin O'Connell feels like he can do it with anybody, except for the guy that they drafted to do it with. Apparently not him, because that guy's buried on the depth chart. He's not even the backup quarterback there. But he can do it otherwise with anybody. And so Carson Wentz appears to be falling into that category. So I guess Minnesota's still in a decent spot, but they brought in Kyler, obviously, to bring a different dynamic to that Kevin O'Connell offense. So I know it was incredibly disappointing for them that he got knocked out. We'll definitely see him back.
3: As long as they're winning games, everyone's going to be fine with it.
1: Yeah, well, everyone's going to be fine. Well, I don't know. I mean, that you do find the situation where, like, if Carson Wentz playing so great, then do you bother to bring in Kyler Murray? And I guess that's where things could get a little bit complicated, but I do think that their plan was Kyler, certainly this season. Coming up next here, game night is headed your way. Tune in again tomorrow, 1 p.m. Eastern, to hear me and Jonathan Zaslow once again. But game night right now on ESPN Radio.
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1: I'm Mia O'Brien. Two dandies on the college gridiron tonight. Heisman favorite Darian Mensah is at it again. He has yet to throw an incompletion against Wake Forest. Malachi Toney, 11 catches, 113 yards, and a score. The Canes in front, 31-13 over Wake Forest with 4:06 remaining in the third. Meanwhile, Big 12 opener for number 13 Texas Tech and number 22 Houston. After the Cougs took an early 10-0 lead, Red Raiders have roared back. Houston 17, Texas Tech 14 at the intermission. LSU quarterback Sam Leavitt has no injury designation for tomorrow's top 10 showdown with Ole Miss. Kickoff is set for 7:30 Saturday on ABC. In the NFL, Kyler Murray will not play for the Minnesota Vikings this week as he's working his way back from a concussion. Carson Wentz gets the nod. Cooper Rush will get his second straight start under center for the Atlanta Falcons with both Tua Tagovailoa and Michael Penix Jr. still sidelined. To the majors, Aaron Judge headed back to the IL with a right calf strain. There is a chance he could return September 27th for the Yankees' regular season finale, but manager Aaron Boone says there is no timetable for the Stars' return. Speaking of the Yankees, the floodgates have opened early in the first in the desert. Yankees 5, Diamondbacks nothing. D-backs have yet to come to the bat. That one is in the bottom of the first. Some other games currently in progress. The Brewers and the Orioles tied at 3 at the bottom of the 8th. The Rangers lead the Jays 5-1 in the 5th. The Braves in front of the Astros 2-1 in the 7th. And this one just went final. The Red Sox defeat the Rays 4-2. In the WNBA,
14: Brianna Stewart with 24 points to power the Liberty to a massive win on the road over the first place Lynx, 93-81. Caitlin Clark and the Fever back in action after the Tempo tied it early in the third. Indiana pulls away 103-85. Fire and Valkyries tip here momentarily at 10 p.m. Eastern. 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
1: And tonight, I'm rocking with the little homie. The little homie goes by the name of Mia O'Brien. She's my tag team partner. It is game night here on ESPN Radio.
2: I'm not leaving!
1: Yeah, Sirius XM Channel 280 and 2 and they were presented by Progressive Insurance. And yeah, we're going to hold you to that, Mia. Going to hold you to that, that you're not going anywhere. You are a rising star, and sooner rather than later, you're going to look in the rearview mirror and you're going to say, bye-bye, game night. So long, Q. We'll see you later. And then it's going to be over.
2: But that's at least a little bit more of a farewell than Little Homie gave you.
1: I mean, yeah, I guess. I mean, Little Homie just, you know, he Shawshank Redemption me. Little Homie, you know, he set me up for weeks on top of months where he had a routine. He went underneath the barbecue pit while I was cleaning out his tank. And so when I saw him make that move, I said, all right, I know where Little Homie's going to go. But the whole time, apparently, he was digging a hole, and I had no idea about it. Or he was doing some kind of disappearing Harry Houdini act, because all I know is when I went to go get him, after the wife, filled the tank back up with water, she's like, all right, it's good. I went to get Little Homie. Poof. Gone.
2: A little Irish goodbye from Little Homie. But I do want to believe, as much as it's a different type of turtle, when you went to Hawaii, as you do each and every summer,
1: oh, yeah.
2: Q.
1: Oh, yeah.
2: I do feel like spiritually, those sea turtles that you saw, that was Little Homie saying hi. Letting you know he's okay.
1: No, Mia, I'm the turtle whisperer. So
2: yeah.
1: When I go to Hawaii and the turtles, they all just come up to the shore, they know the turtle whisperer is there named Q Myers. I'm just saying. So, yeah, I'm that guy. I'm that guy.
2: I'm not going to Irish goodbye you like Little Homie. Let the record show. And I ain't going anywhere. I'm here. And I had to tweet it out yesterday to make sure the masses know, because I kept getting questions. Yes, Thursdays, Fridays, rocking with my tag team partner, the one and only Q Myers here on game night.
1: That's what I'm talking about. Definitely appreciate that. Again, she's Mia O'Brien. I'm Q Myers. We got to get into this right here.
0: The stories you might have missed that caught our attention.
3: Oh, made you look.
0: Game night.
1: All right, Mia, what's caught your attention? What made you look?
2: Man, oh man, Q, amidst some technical difficulties at the home studio, I see my phone lighting up. And look, I came into the home studio, the Indiana Fever had a 12-point lead.
1: Mm-hmm.
2: 15-point lead, as a matter of fact. Then Toronto went on a 12-0 run, so I assumed it had to do with that. No, it had to deal with the other early window WNBA game tonight. My Aunt Norny was looking to talk some smack because Brianna Stewart, 24 points, 10 boards, picking up right where she left off at the FIBA World Cup as the Liberty get a big-time win over the first-place Lynx, 93-81 at the Target Center. For me, though, Q, this obviously made me look, just because it happened here in the last hour.
1: Yeah.
2: But what made me look even earlier today, I am not an MVP voter. I don't have a vote when it comes to WNBA postseason awards. I would gladly take one. If anyone's listening in the WNBA office, I'll gladly take one.
1: I'll talk to my people.
2: And Q would also take one.
1: No, I'll just talk to my people to get you one. I don't want that responsibility.
2: I especially want one, Q, because they send you really cool gifts.
1: Okay.
2: But I was surprised to see that the Liberty contingent was pushing Sabrina Ionescu gear, pushing for her to be an all WNBA selection when she has historically had her worst season as a pro.
1: Yeah.
2: But they were not pushing for Brianna Stewart, who you could argue is right there with Asia Wilson, Olivia Miles, Caitlin Clark, Kelsey Mitchell in the MVP and first team all pro conversation. And so it's unfortunate. That made me look this morning, but Brianna Stewart had the last laugh tonight.
1: Yeah, she did. She balled out, and that is surprising. I wasn't aware of that, but I'm pretty shocked by it, because you're right. Sabrina has not had a typical Sabrina type season, and Brianna's been balling. No doubt about that. So, okay. All right. That caught your attention. Multiple things caught your attention, made you look. What made me look? The number one. One incompletion for Darian Mensah, who is now 24 for 25 for Miami, 213 yards, 3 touchdowns, as Miami is all over Wake Forest, 31-13. My man was 24 for 24, 23 for 23 at one point. And Sister Sledge did some great homework in the background, as she always does, and finds out that the record for consecutive completions was 26. So I wanted to blow it out the water. So I'm going into the show like, let's go for 30. Let's go for 30. It's no looking back. As soon as I said that, as soon as you hit your sports update, incompletion.
2: Well, let's also take the listeners behind the curtain, Q. As I was getting ready to say the sports update, I said, he is going to absolutely throw an incompletion as I'm saying this. And what do you know? Right on cue. It's the way the world works.
1: Exactly. So that's what caught my attention. Darian Mensah is a fantastic quarterback there at Miami as, you know, Malachi Toney is a fantastic wide receiver. He's got 11 catches for 113 yards and a touchdown on the night as well. And like I said, Miami's up 31-13. And when we dip into the Heisman Trophy, I have an idea that one or both of those guys will be on your list. But that's for another time. She's Mia O'Brien. I'm Q Myers. It's Game Night here on ESPN Radio and the all-new ESPN app.
4: Breaking news just into SportsCenter. Aaron Judge is going back on the injured list with a calf strain. He left Wednesday's game in the sixth inning with discomfort. The three-time MVP only had been back a week after missing 84 games with a fractured rib.
5: This throws everything into flux for the New York Yankees. They've been banking on Aaron Judge's return for months now. It's devastating, frankly.
6: When Aaron Judge is healthy and the best player in the league, I think the Yankees would be the team to beat in the American League going into the playoffs this year. But now, if he can't come back until the final game of the season, there's no telling what he's going to be like.
1: You know, Mia, have you ever heard the saying, we just can't have nice things?
2: I have heard that saying because I cover the Jacksonville Jaguars, too. But also because I'm a New York Yankees fan in the year of our Lord 2026. And when it comes to number 99... Fool me once, shame on you. Fool me twice, a second stint on the IL with no timetable from Aaron Boone. Come on, man.
1: Yeah, that's what I said, though. As soon as I saw the news, I mean, I remember the other day when, you know, he had that look on his face. He kind of grimaced and left the game. I remember immediately texting you and Sister Sledge. I said, is Aaron Judge hurt again? And then as soon as I saw the news today that he was going back on the IL, that's all I said. And I'm not a Yankees fan, but I'm a baseball fan. I'm a superstar fan, and that is a certified superstar. Major League Baseball is getting down the home stretch, getting ready for the postseason. We just want to have nice things. Aaron Judge is that nice thing that we'd love to have, and now it just seems like this is going to ultimately, Mia, turn into one of those seasons that was just I don't want to say a wash for Aaron Judge, but it's just been riddled with injuries and just don't know if he's ever going to get back to this season what we expected.
2: Without Aaron Judge in the lineup, the 2026 New York Yankees are batting .228. When he's in the lineup, .251.
1: Man.
2: And I'm not saying that it's the end-all, be-all, because yeah, they've obviously won games without him. They're 47-39 without him in 2026. But in the same vein, it forces the opposing team to have to play around Aaron Judge.
1: Of course. Yeah.
2: Except for tonight, Q, because before the Diamondbacks even came to the plate, the Yankees put up a five-piece in the opening frame, and as I'm looking at the box score right now, only three hits needed to put up that five-piece. So I think that says more about the Diamondbacks than it does the Yankees, but I'm sure that Brian Cashman and Aaron Boone will tell us that it really was all about that pitching staff. You know, that's the real reason the Yankees were able to pull away today.
1: Well, I'll tell you what, it's going to have to be about the pitching staff, right? It's going to have to be about the pitching staff. It's going to have to be about the AL not being very good this year, because it's ultimately not going to be about Aaron Judge and his dominance at the plate, and that's unfortunate, right? I mean, again, because you want to see the superstars when it matters most, and down the home stretch and the postseason is what you get excited about. Now, you know, we obviously wait and see what happens next with Aaron Judge. But it just feels like I said, this is one of those injury-riddled seasons that you look back and just say, oh, okay, it was a disappointment. You're right. I think you hit it on the head. Teams can play them different. When he's in the lineup, whether he's hitting home runs or not, his presence at the plate means something. It opens up the rest of everything for the rest of the team. Without him in it, it's just different.
2: Well, and without him, I mean, and I've said this all season long, without him, and yes, it's been very nice to certainly see young players like Ben Rice take the next step. Mm-hmm. Of course, George Lombard and Spencer Jones coming up from the Yankees farm system and at least contributing. Anthony Volpe has a pulse. I know Sister Sledge is very excited. I know her family enthused that he is back up at the major league level. But ultimately, outside of those young players that I'm sure Brian Cashman is going to hang his hat on when all is said and done in 2026, win, lose, or draw, this looks like an all-star team from 2019. I've been saying it since the onset of the season, and I'll say it again now. Cam Schlittler has been a revelation, but when Paul Goldschmidt and Cody Bellinger are the next best hitters in your lineup besides Aaron Judge, that doesn't even scream this decade to me. And they've been good players. They've been good players,
1: no,
2: to be
1: right.
2: fair. But their career years took place 5, 7, 6 years ago.
1: Facts. Big facts. So, unfortunately, Aaron Judge is going to miss some more time. And he was only 4-for-23 with 13 strikeouts and an extra base hit since returning. But now it's going to be some more time before we see the Judge all rise in the lineup. She's Mia O'Brien. I'm Q Myers. It's Game Night on ESPN Radio. We know Aaron Judge is not going to be in the lineup. But for the most important position in the NFL. Who's going to be behind center? That's next on Game Night on ESPN Radio and the all-new ESPN app.
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0: Joe Burrow was limited in practice on Wednesday with back tightness.
1: I feel good. Some normal game day soreness, that's for sure, but I'll be right.
2: He was a full participant in practice on Friday, was throwing the ball well. So head coach Zach Taylor said that he is expected to play, even though he's listed as questionable. They just want to be cautious with this thing taken into the weekend, but he is slated to go.
1: You know, every game is so important to me. I'm going to do what it takes to be out there. If I'm not getting surgery, I'll be out there.
3: 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Availability and quarterbacks. They go hand in hand, and you got to have them. It's game night here on ESPN Radio. The all-new ESPN app, SiriusXM Channel 80, and tune in. 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She's Mia O'Brien. I'm Q Myers. And Mia taking a look around the NFL. Of course, week two got underway on last night with the Buffalo Bills getting the victory over the Detroit Lions. And Josh Allen looking like Superman. 9 touchdowns on the season. No turnovers. So far, so good for the Buffalo Bills and their starting quarterback, their guy that could potentially be an MVP. But what about some other quarterbacks around the league? Let's jump into the first game right now.
4: Bengals at Texans.
3: All right, here you go. Joe Burrow. And he was a full participant in Friday's practice. But he was a guy that, you know, earlier in the week was talking about being limited because of back tightness. And even though that doesn't sound like a big deal unless you're Lane Kiffin, then all of a sudden you could become doubtful if you have any kind of little back sore.
5: Or Joey Porter Jr., lest we forget.
3: Or Joey Porter Jr., but that's a whole other situation. When it's Joe Burrow, to me, it's still a little concerning only because injuries kind of go hand in hand with them. But it sounds like it's very minor.
5: Did you see the video that our Ben Baby put together?
3: I did not see that video.
5: Joe Burrow at practice earlier this week when he was limited with those back spasms looked like Drake May against the Seattle Seahawks last Wednesday night.
3: Okay. All right.
5: So can he play? Yes. But was he throwing lollipop passes at half speed? Yes.
3: Right. Right. I think he'll be fine.
5: I think he'll be fine, but he's also going up against a defense that you and so many others, Q, have proclaimed as the best in the NFL, despite losing their opener to the Buffalo Bills. And as much as the Houston Texans will be without Nico Collins in this game, and I think that

0: out of his hand quickly. In week one, 2.54 time to throw from next gen stats with the most of all QBs in week one, and he's able to get the ball out very quickly. He did get sacked twice in week one game of his career. But he could do it. He can make it happen.
1: And that was despite him being under center. So much talk in the offseason, Q, about, Joe Burrow, he's got to go empty because he needs to see the opposing defense. He can't turn his back because Lord knows what that offensive line for Cincinnati is going to look like. Look at that. They still were able to beat the Bucs.
0: Yeah.
1: He looked fine. He didn't get, I guess he didn't get hurt because he's ready to go on Sunday, he says.
0: Right, exactly. So, again, I think that that's a really minor one. Like you mentioned, Nico Collins for Texans, he's out because of that hamstring injury. That's a big deal. But Joe Burrow, I do believe, is going to be, he'll be good to go coming up on Sunday. What's the next game?
2: Panthers at Falcons.
0: Oh, boy.
1: Can I say it, Q?
0: Please do.
1: Can I say it?
0: Please do.
1: I am ready to strand and deliver. The last strand.
0: Oh, my goodness.
1: We stand for Jack Strand, backup quarterback of the Atlanta Falcons.
0: You know what? At this pace, he's going to get in sooner rather than later.
1: Oh, we're manifesting it at this point in time. It's great content.
0: You don't
1: have
0: to manifest it. It's just happening by default, right? I mean, every single quarterback, Tua's not available. Penix is not available. Cooper Rush, I'm sitting in the press box at Allegiant Stadium and saying Cooper Rush is having back issues of his own. I was like, what is going on? What's in the water in the ATL? What are they doing? So, yeah, all he has to do is just be available, and he'll get in the game sooner rather than later.
1: Cooper Rush last week in his debut in an Atlanta Falcons uniform, 12 of 22 for .143, one touchdown, two picks. Can we expect more of the same this week, Q, since he is slated to once again start going up against the Carolina Panthers team that, yes, the Bears scored 59 on Ejero Avero's defense, but they also put up 37. Don't be slandering Bryce Young's name out there in the streets, America. Come on now.
0: Yeah, no, Bryce Young's going to be all right, right? I don't think the Carolina Panthers are some juggernaut, but he's going to be all right. And against the Atlanta Falcons, and who knows what that quarterback play is going to look like, I definitely think the Panthers will definitely be okay. But here's Kevin Stefanski, the Falcons head coach, talking about Cooper Rush bouncing back.
3: You know, it's the National Football League, so you're going to have some plays, you're going to have some moments, you're going to have some times that you don't play your best or you're not at your best, and you bounce back. So I expect nothing less from our football team, not just one person. So there's going to be plays that you want back, or there's going to be, you know, we're not going to be perfect on any Sunday, but understand that that's why we work. That's why I put in the time. That's why you do everything in your power to get ready to roll on Sunday.
1: I was ready to critique the very coach-speak answer from one Kevin Stefanski, Q, but then I remembered he ain't lying. Cooper Rush has Bijan Robinson.
0: Yep.
1: Drake London.
0: Yep.
1: Kyle Pitts.
0: Yep.
1: Just to name a few at his disposal. And so it is on the head coach and the play caller and the offensive coordinator and Tommy Rees to draw up a system in which a limited quarterback can still find those playmakers, get them into space, and allow for them to do what they do best. We didn't see that against the Pittsburgh Steelers. We'll need to see it this week against the Carolina Panthers.
0: I actually thought Cooper Rush was going to play a lot better than he did week one. I really did. Now, I don't know if that was just week one. I don't know if that was the back spasms. I don't know, you know, if it was a combination of the two. I just expected to see more out of Cooper Rush. So I am intrigued to see what it's going to look like. But your guy, undrafted rookie Jack Strand, will be the backup quarterback on Sunday. So
1: where's Tua?
0: Man, Tua's not even probably in the city limits, right? He might. Who knows where Tua's at this stage of the game? Tua's at home chilling somewhere, man. Tua's like me and when I go on vacation, right?
1: He's a bell homie in Hawaii right now.
0: Exactly. He's like aloha, brother. Right? He's on the deep sea tour right now. Right? He's on the snorkeling tour. take your shoes off before you get on the vessel, right? And you can't put any suntan lotion on if it's spray because you don't want to get it in anyone's eyes. I'm just saying. That's the snorkel tour. Trust me. I know. What's the next game?
2: Vikings at Bears.
0: Oh, boy. Kyler Murray, man, dealing with that concussion. I don't think he needs to play this week, but I know that he's been trending apparently in the right direction. Here's his head coach, Kevin O'Connell, on how Kyler Murray and the other quarterbacks are actually progressing.
4: You know, Kyler's working through it. He's doing well. Everybody sees him in meetings on the practice field, taking reps, you know, not only with our group, but, you know, getting reps with the look team as well, which ended up being a real, you know, real positive side note, just because you've got a heck of a mobile quarterback that we're going to play against on Sunday. But we feel really good about Carson's week of work, but also JJ being ready to go. He went to the stadium last year in his first game as our starter, And

0: was able to come out of that thing as the NFC Offensive Player of the Week. So the confidence level as a team and staff in what we're doing at that position is high. And then also encouraged by where Kyler's at and where we think he'll be, as we kick off next week.
1: So Carson Wentz officially will start for the Minnesota Vikings this Sunday. A new man on the Minnesota Vikings. Stop me if you've heard that one before, Q. Against the Chicago Bears. Kyler Murray, though, to your point, was limited in practice, which is obviously a good sign as he progresses with the concussion protocol. He is expected to start next week at Tampa. But when he does, J.J. McCarthy, dealing with his own injuries, whether that is physical or mental, remains to be seen. He is expected to be the backup next week. Snip, snap, snip, snap. Make it make sense.
2: Yeah, it doesn't make sense to me, and I don't think that that's going to stay true. You know what I mean? I think that that's going to be a TBD-type situation. I would take my time with Kyler. I wouldn't rush him back only because we saw the severity of that concussion. And, Mia, as we know, those are nothing to play around with. And I get it. You could pass concussion protocol. But are you good? Are you right? And I know he wants to be out there. These guys are alphas. They're competitors. They all want to be out there. I would really err on the side of caution before I put Kyler Murray back out there. That's just me. So we'll see what the Minnesota Vikings do moving forward. Coming up on tomorrow, Ole Miss, LSU, the return of Lane. That's next on Game Night on ESPN Radio on the all-new ESPN app.
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0: O'Brien. Two dandies on the college gridiron tonight. Heisman favorite Darian Mensah at it again. He began this game 23 of 23, now 26 of 29 for 215 yards, three passing touchdowns, one of them to fellow Heisman hopeful Malachi Toney. The fifth-ranked Miami Hurricanes in front 33-20 over Wake Forest, 11:38 remaining in the ball game. A goodie for a Big 12 opener and a top 25 showdown in Lubbock. Houston now trails Texas Tech 21-20 after leading 10-0 in the early goings, a minute 16 remaining in the third quarter in that one. LSU quarterback Sam Leavitt has no injury designation for tomorrow's top 10 showdown with Ole Miss. Kickoff is set for 7:30 p.m. Saturday on ABC. In the NFL, Kyler Murray will not play for the Minnesota Vikings this week as he's working his way back from a concussion. Carson Wentz gets the nod. Cooper Rush will get his second straight start under center for the Falcons, with both Tua Tagovailoa and Michael Penix Jr. still sidelined. To the majors, Aaron Judge headed back to the injured list with a right calf strain. There is a chance he could return September 27th for the Yankees' regular season finale, but manager Aaron Boone says there is no timetable for the Stars' return. Speaking of the Bronx Bombers, the floodgates opened early in the desert. A five-piece for the New York Yankees in the first. They lead the Diamondbacks 6-2. That game is in the third. Some other MLB games currently in progress. The Brewers, the Orioles tied at 5. That one's in the bottom of the ninth. The White Sox trail the Tigers 11-8. The Rangers in front of the Blue Jays 6-1. And the Braves in front of the Astros 4-1. Some NBA news. The Pistons have signed Ausar Thompson to a five-year, $155 million extension per Arshams Charania on the heels of his brother signing a five-year extension with the Houston Rockets 15 days ago. For more scores and analysis, check out ESPN.com and the all-new ESPN app. We keep it rolling on game night with Q Myers and yours truly right here on ESPN Radio.
1: On the Monday edition of Unsportsmanlike with Evan Cohen, Chris Canty, and me, Michelle Smallman. The Rams are coming off an uninspiring week one loss to the 49ers with no Myles Garrett. Should they be on upset alert against the Giants? It's Unsportsmanlike, 6 a.m. Eastern, right here on ESPN Radio, ESPN2, and ESPNU.
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3: Some surprising news out of Baton Rouge. LSU starting quarterback Sam Leavitt is listed as doubtful.
4: Stop. Honey, hush. Sam Leavitt, doubtful. To me, this is all about Lane being Lane.
5: 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Hey, our quarterback's out. I'm like, yeah, buddy, I bet he is.
2: Number 7 LSU visits number 8 Ole Miss on Saturday night, 7:30 p.m. Eastern on ABC.

0: and it's gamesmanship. And I sat there and thought, it probably is, but come on, he's not gonna go there with his quarterback and list him as doubtful, and really there would nothing be nothing there, right?
1: So I will tell you this, Q. One of the great bits in both the NFL, but also let's go more recently to the WNBA with one Caitlin Elizabeth Clark, has been since the early onset of the season. Do you remember that game? It was like five games in for the Fever where Caitlin Clark was a late scratch after shoot-around where the Fever decided, you know what, let's play it safe, let's sit her.
0: Yep.
1: But she apparently had gone into practice the day before complaining of a back injury, and she was not listed on their injury report. And so since then, because so many NFL, NBA, MLB, mainstream, four major professional sports league fans have come to the WNBA, the Fever, almost as a bit, continue to list Caitlin Clark on every injury report as probable to play with a back injury. And so there is a world in which I look at how Lane Kiffin handles injury reports, especially in college football, where you don't have to admit all that much, unlike in the NFL, where you have to provide an injury report Wednesday, Thursday, Friday, leading into game day over the weekend. And I say, you know, maybe Lane is just trying to be open and honest, and maybe old Sammy did feel something. You
0: those
1: know?
0: Are words that have never been associated with Lane Kiffin.
1: He just, open, he just wants to make sure that, you know, every little Mia, detail, he's not going to be. No one's going to come to him like they came after Stephanie White and say, you didn't tell us the truth.
0: Mia, we need to ring the bell on you. You are my. Open and honest are not two words that we'll ever associate with one,
1: by the way,
0: Kiffin.
1: Shout out to Jovan. That was elite music with some little Slim Shady coming in to describe one Lane Kiffin and the LSU Tigers these days. It feels so empty without the controversy. You know
0: well,
1: what
0: that's
1: I mean?
0: What we do here on Game Night on ESPN Radio, the all-new ESPN app, SiriusXM Channel 80, and tune in, presented by Progressive Insurance. So, well, I may have almost fell for the banana in the tailpipe. I don't think anybody else was when Sam Leavitt was listed as doubtful by Lane Kiffin and LSU, including Ole Miss head coach Pete Golding, when he had this to say about it on the Pat McAfee show.
2: Well, I got the text before, you know, the report went out, like, from Lane, hey, our quarterback's out. I'm like, yeah, buddy, I bet he is. You know, I've been around here a lot of Wednesdays with you, man, for 3.5 years. I said, I think our first one, we had 42 guys on the first ever SEC injury report on a Wednesday. So I was like, yeah, man, see you Saturday.
1: Hey, the SEC's reporting policy says that the penalty for inaccurate or late reports, Q, range from $25,000 to $100,000,
0: right,
1: and can include, quote, accountability measures for the head coach. So, listen, he's just trying to stay on the straight and narrow with Greg Sankey. He always has been. That's why they have such a great rapport these days. You know what I mean?
0: 42 people listed on the injury. Can you imagine?
1: Well, I wonder if that was during COVID. I mean, that would have been 2021, too.
0: Can you imagine, though, just going to Jaguars practice or getting the injury report from the Jaguars, and they had like 22 guys listed?
1: We did have a practice during training camp where we had only 9 available offensive linemen with a 91-man roster this offseason. So, I mean, yeah, but to your point, that would be absurd. That would be half the roster. It would be it would be akin to when I remember first seeing the 2023 Rams roster, and they had 45 rookies and 45 veterans. It's kind of like that.
0: It's so funny to me that Lane Kiffin's got to put extra sauce on it. And the reason I say that is it's already saucy, right? It already tastes great, right? I mean, look, from the time that I spent in Texas, I learned that if you ain't got to put the sauce on the meat, it's because it's that good. You don't have to. It's already good, Lane. You've got us. We're in. We're watching. We're locked in.
1: And also, you have a good team. It's not just the most expensive roster in college football. It's a good team.
0: Exactly.
1: It's not like this is some smoke and mirrors. You're telling us you're the 33rd NFL team.
0: Right.
1: Like, no offense. Like, this is a legit outfit. That if the team we saw against Clemson, and I know we don't know what Clemson is at this point in time.
0: They're not good. I don't have any problem saying they're not good. I just don't think that they're a very good team. And I know Dabo would be angry and say, come see me at the end of the season. I will. And if I'm wrong, I'll come to the front of the congregation. I'll tell Jovan to ring the bell. But I just, with my chest, say they're not a good team.
1: But independent of what Clemson was, Q, LSU looked dang good.
0: Yeah, absolutely. They are a good team. They're really good. They've got a lot of talent. And, oh, by the way, as much as I talk mess about Lane Kiffin and say there's no open and honest about him, he's really good at what he does. There's a reason why LSU wanted him. There's a reason why Ole Miss got mad when he left. Right? I mean, there's a lot of reasons behind it. Multiple things can be true. I just think that there's no sauce needed. I love the fact that Pete Golding's trying to make this game about his players and not about him. Whereas on the other side of things, Lane Kiffin's not only trying to make it about it. He didn't even have to try to make it about himself because he's the lightning rod. But he's going to put extras on it so that whatever we're not talking about him, we're still talking about him.
1: Officially, Lane Kiffin has touched down back in, wait for it, Memphis, Tennessee. He did not fly into Oxford. He flew separate from the team. This is according to CBS Sports HQ's Sudu. I forget Sudu's last name, or maybe that is his last name. He used to work in Atlanta. Nice guy. Anywho, he has the photo. Lane Kiffin landed in Memphis. Source tells me he flew in separate from the team, plans to stay in Oxford tonight ahead of Saturday's much-anticipated showdown between Ole Miss and LSU. Maybe swinging through a high school game just to recruit, but that's also curious, but once again...
3: So I want to ask that question, because yeah. I think you Please both do. Have... Like, I noticed, but, like, you both have covered more college football than me. Is that normal for the head coach to fly separate from the team?
0: I wouldn't think so. Because I was going to ask that same question. Like, why is he flying? And then you say he's flying into Memphis. I mean, what is he
1: Memphis
0: doing?
1: Memphis isn't
0: like,
1: that far from Oxford,
3: well,
1: though.
3: Memphis,
1: I mean, it's the major international
3: the team
1: airport.
3: Flew
1: yeah.
3: in, too.
0: Oh,
3: Memphis
0: they did fly the in there. Okay,
3: yeah,
0: I didn't.
3: Memphis is the closest
0: okay, I didn't know that they
3: real
0: flew.
3: Airport to
0: I
3: Oxford.
0: Thought he,
3: it's
0: I
3: like
0: thought he flew in somewhere
3: away.
0: Else. I thought he flew in somewhere else with that. Okay, I got you.
1: But
0: right.
1: It says that he's staying in Oxford.
0: Okay.
1: But he flew in on his own private jet. And that's where I think he must be going to a high school game, Tara, I would assume. But then again... Once upon a time, this is like our fifth Jaguars reference of the program already, Q. We're 40 minutes in. Once upon a time, in October of 2021, GM Trent Baalke allowed head coach Urban Meyer to stay behind in Ohio after a Thursday night loss to the Cincinnati Bengals. And history was written from there. And so
3: I want you to know I'm back here clapping because that's an A-plus reference right there.
1: It is one of those things that not only was it fresh of front of mind because we may or may not have joked with Trevor Lawrence at his presser on Wednesday about it inadvertently, but because it will always be front of my mind because it was one of those moments where I, to your point, was like, what? That's very random. That doesn't happen. And, I mean, I think you've seen for the most part in college, if the head coach is going to recruit, then yes, maybe they travel separately. But by far and large, basketball, high school, football, like, go on down the line. You don't see this happen. No,
0: but normally, from my experience covering college and high school football, when coaches go recruit and they go to a certain game on a Friday night, they usually come in by way of helicopter.
1: Yes.
0: They usually just land right there somewhere near the field. Like, there was a time I saw Gary Patterson. There was a time I saw Tom Herman.
1: Kirby Smart did it here.
0: Yeah, literally. Yeah, literally land on the baseball field while the Temple Wildcats were on the football field participating. You know what I mean? And matter of fact, Quentin Johnston, who plays for the Chargers now, that's who they were trying to recruit. That's who Gary Patterson was trying to recruit. That's who Tom Herman was trying to recruit. That's who they were there to see. And obviously, they were there to see a really good player as he ended up being a first-round pick.
1: And Saban came to the bowl school and landed the helicopter to see one McCorkle Jones, Mac Jones.
0: Okay.
1: For those of you who didn't
0: there you go.
1: Pick up
0: hey, look, I was like, hey, man, McCorkle's a hell of a name, but I understand why they call him Mac.
1: But point is, Tara, yeah, this is kind of random. And that's where if it's not recruiting, then I'm interested to hear the reasoning.
0: Yeah, that is just weird. But again, anything that's weird and it has to do with Lane Kiffin.
1: Makes sense,
0: right? It seems like everything. If they zig, he's going to zag. If they say duck, he's going to jump. You know what I mean? Like, it seems like whatever is different and odd and maybe off and we look at it a little sideways, he's going to look at it as normal. So, look, I can't get inside that dude's head. I just know that come up on the 7:30 p.m. Eastern time on ABC, we're all going to be locked in on the return of Lane, Ole Miss, and LSU. That's what I'm looking forward to.
1: Yeah.
0: Then maybe the shenanigans will be over.
1: And that's where let's talk about the actual football of it all, because we think that the biggest X factor in this game, at least, and again, we're not going to spoil our Heisman straw poll coming up in the 11 o'clock hour queue, but we believe that when it comes to the best quarterbacks in college football right now, Trinidad Chambliss is right up there.
0: Yeah.
1: And in John Talty's book that comes out tomorrow, Profiling Lane Kiffin, there is evidence to suggest that Lane Kiffin went out of his way to ensure Trinidad Chambliss got that extra year of college eligibility so that he could follow him to Baton Rouge. And instead, he decides to stay in Oxford. And now you have quotes from Kewon Lacy, his tag team partner in the backfield in Oxford, Mississippi, saying that he doesn't have a relationship with Lane Kiffin. He never had a relationship with Lane Kiffin. And so I'm so interested to see both the football of it all coupled with the stifled off-the-field drama that, credit to Pete Golding, he has issued the order to his players, do not say anything, do not give in. Lane Kiffin has fraternity brothers heckling his players at practice to simulate the environment in Oxford, Mississippi.
4: Yeah.
1: And so I credit both of them for trying to avoid the noise, but let's be real, it's Lane Kiffin. There's always going to be something else going on.
0: So what you just told me there, Mia, is that if, in fact, Ole Miss wins and Trinidad Chambliss has a really good game, when Lane Kiffin meets with the media, he will say, the only reason you have him is because of me. I am the reason that you even have him. I'm the reason that he was eligible. So you should be thanking me instead of throwing eggs at the bus as we exit. That's what you just told me,
1: More than that. More than that, Q. Do give Lane his flowers because no one else tried to get Trinidad Chambliss to transfer from a D2 program to an SEC school.
0: True. All right, Lane, you get that. And that's it. She's Mia O'Brien. I'm Q Myers. It's game night on ESPN Radio. In the NFL, Green Bay took an L in week one. Can they bounce back against the Jets? That's next on game night on ESPN Radio on the all-new ESPN app.
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0: Jets 1-0. And Mia, earlier today you had an opportunity to catch up with Christian Watson. Is this correct?
1: I did indeed. As part of our coverage of Packers-Jets coming up this Sunday here on ESPN Radio, I spoke with the undisputed, dare I say, Q, wide receiver one for the Green Bay Packers. It's obviously a retooled wide receiver room, a evolved offense for Matt LaFleur. But first things first, we had to begin with the 39-22 opening week loss to the Minnesota Vikings, in which Minnesota 22 points in the fourth quarter. They scored the bulk of that in a 2-minute and 45-second sequence. Don't want to focus on that with Christian. Instead, let's focus on what's the biggest lesson that this Green Bay Packers offense can take away from that opening week loss.
2: I think the biggest thing is just being able to find ways to adapt and handle adversity. Obviously, I think we preached it well throughout the offseason and through training camp about the adversity is coming and everything. We just got to find better ways to handle that throughout the game and be able to adjust and just, find ways, when they're throwing stuff at us that, we weren't prepared for, throwing stuff at us that's, kind of out of the ordinary, still finding ways to be able to make plays and, obviously execute.
1: No more Dontavian Wicks, no more Romeo Doubs. This is a retooled Packers wide receiver room. How would you assess it so far through one game and an entire training camp?
2: I think that we've got exactly what we need. I think that we've got a lot of playmakers, out there. We got a lot of playmaking ability. I think that, when we're in the passing game, run game, whatever it is, I think that, we got the guys that we can rely on and make plays. So, I think it'll, just be continuing to find ways to build on the success that we've had, find ways to, make more of an impact, obviously, so we can find a way to come out with the win.
1: Christian, when healthy, what can Tucker Kraft do for this offense?
2: Oh, he's a game changer. He's going to find a way to find that end zone regardless of the situation, whether he catches it behind the line of scrimmage or 50 yards down the field. He's a yak monster. It's just, when he's got the ball in his hands that he's going to make a play. So, it's obviously something that defense has got to be aware of at all times. He's definitely a game changer for us.
1: Packers wide receiver Christian Watson joining us here on ESPN Radio. Jordan Love serving up touchdowns for you, a pair of them this past week. How have you seen him take the next step here in 2026?
2: I think it kind of just the same thing I was hitting on earlier, just, his ability to just, still find ways to make plays when, we're just getting a bunch of stuff thrown at us from a defensive standpoint. He's just in there trying to find ways to be great for everybody, find ways to, just stick it in there and obviously when he's, getting hit on a play, still delivering the ball and still giving us a chance to make plays. I think we've seen that from him before, but he definitely showed a lot of toughness and a lot of, grit for us in that game. And obviously we got to, be better for him as, the rest of the offense. Just, obviously trying to take some of those hits off of him and just find a way to make more plays for him as well.
1: Jets coming off of a big win before you square off with them 1 p.m. Eastern Standard Time right here on ESPN Radio, Christian. What was the biggest thing that stood out from that Jets defense in their season opening win down in Nashville?
2: I think they're just their physicality, especially from their secondary. Obviously they want to get hands on. They want to reroute and they're gonna be competitive too, whether they're given man looks and stuff. So it's gonna be a competitive game. I think they're gonna try to be aggressive with us. So, we gotta throw that right back at them and find ways to make plays and take advantage of what they give us.
1: What is the conversation about the motivation, the chip on the shoulder, perhaps, for this Packers team that for whatever the reason it feels like people are still doubting heading into 2026?
2: The motivation for us is always the same. It's to win championships. Obviously start with the North, but I think for us as a group, I think that we've shown, obviously what the possibilities can be and what the potential is, but we've got to continue to live up to that potential and continue to consistently do that. And I think that that's the kind of the main point, just, putting that, forward and having a lot more consistency as offense. I think if we can consistently, do what we should be doing, I think that, all those doubts and everything will be gone and we'll be a much better football team. And obviously the world will see that.
0: Packers wide receiver Christian Watson right there catching up with our Mia O'Brien. It's game night here on ESPN Radio on the all-new ESPN app, SiriusXM Channel 80, and tune in. And Mia, Green Bay comes in 0-1. They allowed the Vikings to come back, and the Jets, they beat up on the Titans. And so, you got to kind of take that with a grain of salt, but that game will be on ESPN Radio. Coverage begins at 12 p.m. Eastern. Packers at the Jets. What are your expectations from the Packers? Do you expect them, Christian Watson, Jordan Love and company, to bounce back?
1: I do, because I'm just going to read for you, Q, the drives in the fourth quarter of that Packers-Vikings game.
0: Okay.
1: So the opening drive of the fourth quarter ended with a failed fourth down conversion by the Green Bay Packers. At that point, it was 22-17 Green Bay. The Vikings followed that up with a 9-play touchdown drive. Then, on the third play of the next drive, the Packers fumble it. The Vikings then proceed to score a touchdown 4 seconds later. 2 plays later, Jordan Love throws an interception. 3 plays later, the Vikings throw for another touchdown. Then Green Bay can't convert, and that's all she wrote. So, like, that is such a freak series of events. I just do not see that ever being replicated in any game, let alone with these two teams involved in 2026, maybe even ever. And so that's where I have hope for this infrastructure of this Green Bay system that did look very much evolved in the first half of this game, that lest we forget, at that point in time, they led it 21-17. They had a 4-point lead, in the third quarter, they had a 4-point lead. And then ultimately, it just got away from them in that weird 3-minute sequence where the Minnesota Vikings put up 22 points. And so I just don't see that happening again. I do think that this is an offense. Christian Watson, of course, was among the beneficiaries from a Jordan Love 387-yard day. You don't usually throw 387 yards in a game, Q, and not win unless you're Jared Goff, or evidently unless you're Jordan Love. And so with Christian Watson, 6 catches, 147 yards, the undisputed alpha lead guy in that receiver room, I think it's trending in the right direction.
0: Yeah, no, it feels like it. The Packers haven't started 0-2 since 2006, last longest active streak in the NFL. So I do expect them to get back on track this week is against the New York Jets. Let's get a quick MLB update.
3: Major League Baseball update.
0: The Atlanta Braves have done it again. They clinched the postseason berth for the 8th time in the past 9 years. Their magic number to clinch the NL East is down to 3. Matt Olson, 5th player in franchise history with multiple 40 home run seasons. So there you go. Matt Olson doing big things for the Braves, and the Braves are doing big things to clinch their spot in the postseason.
1: Is that, and I know it wasn't a one-for-one trade, obviously, it was a free agent signing. Is that going to be, Q, kind of like the Matthew Stafford, Jared Goff, Rams, Lions equivalent with Freddie Freeman and Matt Olson to the Atlanta Braves?
0: Oh, you know what? I hadn't thought about it like that.
1: Both teams won. It's
0: yeah. Fun. No, you're right about that. It's rare that both teams usually win those type of situations, right? Usually it's like, oh, they won. They got fleeced. But you're right. Both teams won. She's Mia O'Brien. I'm Q Myers. Who are the college football athletes that you need to know and pay attention to? That's next on ESPN Radio.
4: 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Should they be on upset alert against the Giants? 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
1: Mia O'Brien, 3 college football games on this fine Friday night. Let's begin with the 5th-ranked Miami Hurricanes. Heisman favorite Darian Mensah at it again. He began this game 23 of 23. The Miami Hurricanes lead the Wake Forest Demon Deacons 33 to 20, 220 remaining in the ballgame. Malachi Toney, another 100-plus yard game, also has caught a touchdown. Big 12 opener in a top 25 matchup in Lubbock, Texas. Texas Tech has come back to take a 28-20 lead over Houston after trailing 10-0 early, 6:52 remaining in that ball game. Action has kicked off in Eugene, Oregon, as the Ducks looking to bounce back after that disappointing loss to Oklahoma State last week. A statement early, Dante Moore and friends, 21-0, an early lead over Portland State, 6:57 to go in the first quarter. LSU quarterback Sam Leavitt has no injury designation for tomorrow's top 10 showdown with Ole Miss. Kickoff is set for 7:30 p.m. on ABC. In the NFL, Kyler Murray will not play for the Vikings this week as he works his way back through concussion protocol. Carson Wentz will start. Cooper Rush will get his second straight start under center for the Falcons, with both Tua Tagovailoa and Michael Penix Jr. still sidelined. Speaking of injury, Aaron Judge headed back to the injured list with a right calf strain. There is a chance he could return September 27th for the Yankees' regular season finale, but manager Aaron Boone says there is no timetable for the Stars' return. The Bronx Bombers sure don't look like they need Aaron Boone tonight. They lead the Diamondbacks 6-2 in the bottom of the fifth. They put up a 5-piece in the opening frame. Some other games currently in progress. The Rangers lead the Blue Jays 7-1. That one's on the top of the ninth. Mariners and Rockies tied at 4 in the ninth. The Twins lead the Angels 2-0. Marlins lead the Padres 1-0. The Giants and the Dodgers knotted at 1. That game is in the top of the third. In the WNBA, the Liberty prevail 93-81 in Minnesota. The Fever 103, the Tempo 85. Valkyries lead the Fire 40-30. Our Heisman Straw Poll, our weekly edition, coming up next on Game Night on ESPN Radio.
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3: The week wouldn't be complete here on Game Night without a little homie reference.
1: I'm telling you, man, every time I think about the way that little homie bounced up out of there, like, I don't know. Honestly, Mia, this is going to sound bad, but I honestly, to this day, do not know, and this has been years since little homie has been gone. I don't know if he literally ran away, if he buried himself in the grass and got lost, or if, like, a hawk came and got him. I mean, honestly, I know that took a dark turn, but I don't know what happened. But I can promise you, as God is my witness, I went door to door in our neighborhood, knocking on doors, looking over fences, looking for little homie. People say, who are you looking for? I said, a turtle. They said, what are you doing? I said, he ran away. And everybody to a T laughed at me like turtles can, like, tail it, you know, hightail it out of there. Yeah, man, I still don't know. I still don't know what happened.
3: I will at least bring a little light to the situation, not with regards to little homie. We still don't know where little homie is, but we've really talked that much about our cat at my house, little T-Man. We got Terrence the trash tiger. And so Terrence was discovered by my brother-in-law, my husband's brother, when he was stationed outside of Savannah, Georgia, about 9 years ago, actually exactly 9 years ago, because Terrence's birthday was on Wednesday. And just think about this, Q. He found this little kitty left in a dumpster. And when he brought him to the vet said, you know what? His mom probably abandoned him for the betterment of the rest of the family and the litter because he had a respiratory infection. And we don't know where Terrence's mom and where his brothers and sisters ended up, but we know where he is living the high life right now in Jacksonville, FLA. So I'm just saying, maybe little homie got picked up by a millionaire and maybe he's living somewhere in Hollywood or something right now. I don't know.
1: I thought you were going to say he left home for the betterment of the house. Instead, you're like, no, he got rid of your broke self and found someone that's rich, and he's living good.
3: We never know. You know, or maybe, like, see? I don't know, maybe some family needed a pet, and he strolls into their backyard, and now they have a pet for life. And little homie served you well, but now it's time for him to serve another family.
1: And exactly what I say all the time, it be your own people. She's Mia O'Brien. I'm Q Myers. It's Game Night here on ESPN Radio, the all-new ESPN app, SiriusXM Channel 80, and tune in, presented by Progressive Insurance. 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The college football players that I need to know and you need to know are going to get broken down like this.
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6: Hesselmaker running, diving toward the end zone. He's in! Pistols firing! Touchdown, Oklahoma State! Drew Hesselmaker, give him an Olympic gold medal!
7: Throws in the end zone, caught by Jeremiah Smith for a touchdown on a 19-yard pass play.
2: This is the Heisman Straw Poll on Game Night, number 5.
3: Making his Game Night and Straw Poll debut.
1: Uh-oh.
3: Give it up for Mr. Kamario Taylor of Mississippi State. Acclaim and following Jeff Levy and friends. Impressive 38-13 stomping of P.J. Fleck and those Golden Gophers up in Minneapolis over the weekend. Kamario Taylor, the second-year quarterback, is plus 2,300 to win the Heisman Trophy right now, Q. He has cracked the top 15 in terms of odds with our friends at DraftKings Sportsbook, and for good reason. He's 10th in QBR, 196.5 through two games played. He has a Power 4 win at this point in time. And check out those numbers from that impressive curb stomping of Minnesota. 16 of 22, 227 yards through the air, 3 passing touchdowns. 13 carries, 86 yards
1: nice.
3: On the ground.
1: Nice.
3: There are many folks in the football world who believe this could be as close as we've seen a Cam Newton-esque
1: Whoa.
3: Player in
1: Whoa.
3: College football this decade.
1: Whoa, that's saying a lot, man. That's a rich statement right there. Cam was the dude. There's a reason why we say Cam. Whoa, Cam, because he was that stinking good. So, would you consider that a Heisman moment? Like, every Heisman winner has to have a Heisman moment. Would you consider that, or are you waiting for the real Heisman moment?
3: Oh, no, he plays in the SEC. He's going to have a Heisman moment. But ultimately, I think that the fact that he
1: was
3: had
1: that
3: this...
1: the welcome to it?
3: Yes, this was the welcome party.
1: Okay.
3: This was absolutely the
1: Perfect.
3: Welcome party. Yes, this was the welcome party because it's a Power 4 win. And, well, yes, he was at the Manning Passing Academy and some... some inside baseball folks knew he was on the radar. This was his national debut on CBS in that primetime window, 3:30 p.m., for the whole nation to see. Hey, not only is this kid pretty darn good, the Bulldogs might have something to say in 2026.
2: Number four.
3: A repeat name on this list. Something tells me that he will be making each and every straw poll here on game night on ESPN Radio. That's Ohio State's Jeremiah Smith. He currently queue for something that we are told is a quarterback award. Mm-hmm. Has the second best odds to win the Heisman Trophy at plus 750, trailing only another name we'll get to on this list. If you're keeping score at home, last week I told you that Jeremiah Smith was just a few catches, just a few yards, a few touchdowns away from becoming the all-time record holder in all three stats at Ohio State's storied history. Last week, 8 catches for 164 yards and a score in the loss to Texas. That means he has 27 catches, 26 yards. He'll get that this weekend.
1: Yeah,
3: against
1: absolutely.
3: Kent State, and yep. 6 touchdowns away from the Buckeyes' all-time records.
1: Man, I'll tell you, he has been a stud since he stepped on campus. I mean, he is just that stinking good. He's a guy that you feel like he probably could have won the Heisman every year. I mean, he's just that good. He's a guy that I keep saying, Mia, could play on Sundays a couple seasons ago.
3: For those who are new to this little segment here on Game Night, rest assured, we do a straw poll every week. This is based off of last week's performances. We get in the time machine. We remind you of those great performances. And so this fluctuates week to week. I understand Jeremiah Smith is probably going to be in New York when all is said and done.
1: Yep.
3: This next gentleman may not, or maybe he will.
2: Number three.
3: There is no question that Drew Mestemaker was the star of week two of the college football season as his Oklahoma State poked Oregon to the tune of a 39-31 win. Right now, Mestemaker is plus 7,000 to win the Heisman, according to DraftKings Sportsbook Q. Bear Bachmeyer of BYU, Lenora Sellers of South Carolina, the freshman quarterback at Tennessee, they've all got better odds than him. But no one did what Mestemaker did last week. 26 of 43, 317 passing yards, 2 passing scores, 6 carries, including a 75-yarder, a total of 109 yards, a rushing TD. The dude was electric. I said it on game night last Saturday. Yep. I'll say it again. He is what you think John Mateer is.
1: Well, yeah, and Mestemaker was that guy. And when I talk about Heisman moments, that was a Heisman moment, right? To lead that program that was unranked, had been on a massive losing streak, you know, going up against, programs like Oregon to take them down. And if it wasn't for a couple tip balls for Oregon, it would have been really a whooping, right? So that was the Heisman moment for him. My only question is, was it too early? You know, when they say, did they peak too early? Was it too early?
3: Spoiler alert, the top two remain unchanged in this week's Heisman straw poll. But with that said, to Q's point, are either of these two players going to have an opportunity at a Heisman moment? Let's get to number two.
2: Number two.
3: It's still Malachi Toney until it's not. Currently plus 1050 to win the Heisman Trophy. By the way, happy birthday, Malachi. He also, him and Terrence the Cat, both celebrated birthdays this week. I told my husband that, and he goes, oh, good. Did he turn 17? Did he finally get his driver's license?
1: I was about to say, he's probably 9 years old as well.
3: 12 catches for 114 yards, 1 touchdown tonight against Wake Forest. That one just went final. It's a 33-20 final score with the Miami Hurricanes victorious yet again, improving now. The Friday night standout heroes, 3-0. I joked with Evan Wilner, our executive producer. I was like, Fridays are for the Miami Hurricanes.
1: Yep.
3: Which brings us to number one in this week's straw poll.
2: Number one.
3: Darian Mensah.
1: Yep.
3: In the words of Q Myers, it be your own people. Here I am, so excited to tell the world here on ESPN Radio. 23 of 23, yet to throw an incompletion. And what does he do in the opening sports update of this fine program we call game night? Throws his first incompletion. The good news is that he wouldn't throw many incompletions the rest of the way, and it was a throwaway, as Sister Sledge said, to help his team. He's a team guy. Darian Mensah, the Duke transfer, finished 30 of 34 for 220 yards, 3 passing scores. They've got Clemson coming up, Q.
1: Yeah.
3: Him and Malachi Toney on October 3rd. Then they got Florida State, Pitt, at North Carolina, at Notre Dame, November 7th.
1: There you go. I mean, in those other programs.
3: Home against Duke. Back to back.
1: Yeah, those are good. There's a chance for a Heisman moment, but what they've been doing so far against Stanford, against Wake Forest, you know what I mean? Like, that's great. They're putting up incredible numbers. It's impressive, but they've got to do it against the big boys. They got to do it against a big-time program, and they got to do it at a super high level to be able to have exactly what I've been talking about throughout the course of this segment is that Heisman moment. But if two dudes could do it, it would be them. The other problem that they both face is they're on the same team and they're going to get – Mensa's going to get votes, Tony's going to get votes, and they might not either get enough votes to end up winning ultimately.
3: And by the way, Malachi Tony and Jeremiah Smith are also probably going to split some of the pie as well, yep, given that they both play the same position.
1: Exactly, exactly. So there you go. There's your five right there for your Heisman Straw poll. We do that each and every week here on Game Night on ESPN Radio on the all-new ESPN app. She's Mia O'Brien. I'm Q Myers. Everyone's talking about LSU and Ole Miss, the return of Lane. That is not the only big-time college matchup of the weekend. We'll break that one down next here on Game Night on ESPN Radio, the all-new ESPN app, SiriusXM Channel 80, and tune in.
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0: Ray kicks, delivers, swinging a ground ball right side, diving to knock it down as Bebas has it, gets up, throws to first, and a curly W's in the books. There's another quick inning for Josiah Gray and his first outing in the major leagues. Since early in 2024, he gets a hug from Harry Ford. So a big moment for him, a big day for the Nationals.
1: 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She's Mia O'Brien. I'm Q Myers. The Nationals, Mia, get the victory 9-1 over the Cardinals. But what was really impressive was Josiah Gray. You heard the highlight coming in. Closed out the game for the Nationals. First time pitching in a Major League Baseball game in 897 days.
2: Crazy. But this is the nature of Tommy John surgery, Q. Mm-hmm. After being named an All-Star in 2023, Gray made two starts in 2024, ends up on the IL, eventually undergoes Tommy John surgery that July. And I feel like this is just kind of the day and age that we live in. You hear, oh, Tommy John, all right, he's out 2 years, no big deal. But unfortunately, despite making some rehab starts in late 2025, Josiah Gray didn't get back to the big leagues until now because he suffered another flexor strain earlier this year. And so I don't think we talk nearly enough about, we act like Tommy John is routine.
1: Right.
2: And it's a rite of passage for pitchers.
1: Yeah.
2: Young, old, major leaguers, little leaguers, you have to have it done before you can actually get to the big leagues. And I think that ultimately we don't take into consideration that when there are side effects or when it doesn't go according to plan, what it can do. And so a real nice feel-good story for a team that obviously eliminated from the postseason, but good to see the former All-Star back on the mound.
1: That just sounds so wild, everything that you said. And the reason why it sounds so wild is because it's true. It's not like it's wrong. You know what I mean? It's not like you just thought you were going to come up with some creative story or, you know, pick your own path as far as a storybook goes. I mean, that's real when it comes to Tommy John. And man, that's just...
2: Because it does feel right. Like, yeah. I mean, anywhere you're listening to this program right now in the country, you can empathize with this. Like,
1: yep.
2: I feel like we just see younger and younger pitchers going through a Tommy John surgery, and it's like, well, this is what they have to do.
1: Yep, exactly. How about this? The Rangers and Blue Jays. The Rangers got the dub 7-1. The Braves...

0: peaking at the right time.
1: Three really good teams in the American League, Mia. Tampa Bay, Yankees, Boston. And guess
0: what?
1: They all
0: play in the same division.
1: And they all play in the same division. I know somewhere Emmett Golden is screaming, "Don't forget the Gordos!" But, yeah, he ain't here, so I'm not going to mention him, except for I just mentioned
0: him. Also, the White Sox are only one game back of the Gordos.
1: Yeah, I know. Well, we'll let them do what they do in the Central. It's all about the East, and the rest of the American League is the least. She's Mia O'Brien. I'm Q Myers. It's game night here on ESPN Radio on the all-new ESPN app. What about the college game?
2: College football update.
1: Couple players that you talked about on your Heisman straw poll came from Miami, and Miami got the easy victory over Wake Forest, 33-20. Mensa and Tony and Mensa, whatever you want to call them, fantastic players. And Miami, you said it, the kings of the Friday night, continue to roll.
0: Malachi Tony, though, was banged up in this game, Q.
1: Mm-hmm.
0: Scott Van Pelt on SportsCenter just asked head coach Mario Cristobal about Malachi Tony. He said that he's banged up, but it is not serious. The player he did not ask about, though, is the third head of that three-headed monster on the offensive side of the ball for the Canes, and that is running back Mark Fletcher. There is no word on the upper body injury that sidelined him late in this game, and obviously that's a situation we will continue to monitor.
1: Absolutely, but Miami's rolling along, and as long as they stay injury-free, they're going to continue to roll on. Well, how about this big ACC showdown that's on ESPN Radio? 16th ranked SMU at 23rd ranked Louisville. You want to talk about a matchup that I'm looking forward to, right? I mean, we're looking forward to Ole Miss and LSU. That's a no-brainer. But this one is going to be really good. Excited about that. Coverage begins at 3 p.m. Eastern, and then Florida at Auburn coverage will begin at 6:30 p.m. Eastern. But SMU at Louisville looks like a good, tasty matchup right there.
0: Yeah, our friend Cole Thompson of SEC Unfiltered said to me earlier today that he thinks this is the game of the year in the ACC.
1: Okay.
0: These are two teams that can meet Miami and maybe even knock off Miami. I don't think either of them have them on their schedule, but point being, based off of strength of schedule, strength of record, maybe they can usurp Miami, who of course does have to face Notre Dame in the month of November. Maybe they can get past the Canes and make it all the way to Charlotte to an ACC title game. Two of the best quarterbacks in the Atlantic Coast Conference and Kevin Jennings. The Heisman Trophy campaign began in earnest in early July at ACC Media Days for the third year signal caller for Rhett Lashley. And then how about Lincoln Kienholz, who comes from Ohio State. We've heard this story and seen this script before. Misses out on the opportunity to start for the Buckeyes, seeks greener pastures elsewhere, finds Jeff Brohm, the quarterback whisperer at Louisville. And what's really interesting, Q, is of course both of these quarterbacks are not your necessarily traditional dual threat quarterbacks. They're not going to be run first options, but they both can scoot and boogie. And that's where I think that the run defense for both sides is going to be critical. We talked about that opening week matchup between Ole Miss and Louisville and Trinidad Chambliss' role and that Ole Miss's defense's role in allowing Louisville to run for 162 yards. 69 of those yards came courtesy of the quarterback.
1: Right.
0: And so I think that that's going to be a key for Rhett Lashley's defense. And on the other side, obviously, Kevin Jennings. We know what he can do, having seen him in the college football playoff 2 years ago.
1: Kevin Jennings is fantastic. I really enjoy watching that young man. He's from the SMU area, right, the DFW area, stayed home and is playing ball at the highest level, quarterback position. And, man, he's the straw that stirs the drink there for SMU. But you mentioned Lashley, SMU head coach. What's at stake this weekend versus Louisville? Here he is.
3: Well, it's a big conference game on the road. I think it's one of two ranked games this week. So it's a huge game, you know, both in the national landscape and in the ACC. You know, for us, we're going on the road for the second time to start the season against a team that is really talented. I mean, each of the last 2 years we played them, we felt like they were as talented as anybody in the ACC. They're definitely capable of winning the league and making a college football playoff run. And so to have to go into their place and win is a challenge. I think, you know, this game won't define the season for either team, but it could be a launching pad for either one of us. And, you know, a lot gets going to get made of the quarterbacks, the offense, all that stuff. You know, I think at the end of the day, we got two pretty good defenses that maybe aren't quite getting the credit they deserved. I know their defense is really good. I like our guys. I think it's going to come down to who can run the football, who can stop the run the best, and who can take care of the football.
0: Well, Red, I regret to inform you, great guest, by the way, when I was filling in for Amber Wilson on Amber and Ian a couple weeks ago. Florida State, yes, lowly Florida State, ran for $1.99 on the ground against SMU on Labor Day, Q. And I know a lot of people have looked at that game and they've said it's an anomaly, if not for those three turnovers.
1: Right.
0: It's not a three-point ball game. SMU wins it running away. But ultimately, the numbers don't lie. SMU's got a short

0: That run defense going up against a Louisville rushing attack that is averaging 6.4 yards per carry.
1: Yeah, I mean, it's the ground and pound is going to definitely be in effect in this game. And you heard Lashley there talk about, you know, who can stop the run. And so far, it doesn't look like SMU can. But they're going to have to. They're going to have to ratchet it up if they want an opportunity to win this game. But, I mean, you know, as much as we talk about Ole Miss and LSU, this one's going to be good. This is going to be really good. I mean, Ole Miss, Louisville was really good. SMU at Louisville is going to be fantastic. As far as I'm concerned, so I'm definitely going to be locked in on that one as well. She's Mia O'Brien. I'm Q Myers. Speaking of Ole Miss and LSU, that's next on Game Night on ESPN Radio.
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0: O'Brien. Three college football games this evening. Let's begin in North Carolina, where it is a final. Number 5, Miami 33, Wake Forest 20. Darian Mensah started 23 of 23 and threw 3 touchdowns. Malachi Toney caught one of those scores, but he exited this game with an injury, as did running back Mark Fletcher. Head coach Mario Cristobal optimistic about Toney postgame. No update on the senior running back. Meanwhile, a Big 12 opener for the ages between number 13 Texas Tech and number 22 Houston. After Tech roared back down 17-14 at the break to take a 28-20 lead, Connor Wiegman and the Cougs scored, went for two with 49 seconds left, and did not get it. 28-26 is the final. Texas Tech 3-0 to start the season for a second straight campaign. LSU quarterback Sam Leavitt has no injury designation for tomorrow's top 10 showdown with Ole Miss. Kickoff set for 7:30 on Saturday. That game on ABC. And by the way, Oregon now up 35-0 on Portland State. 12:25 remaining in the second quarter from Eugene. In the NFL, Kyler Murray will not play for the Vikings this week as he works his way back through concussion protocol. Carson Wentz gets the nod. Cooper Rush will make his second straight start for the Atlanta Falcons. To the majors, Aaron Judge is headed back to the IL with a right calf strain. There is a chance he could return September 27th for the Yankees' regular season finale, but manager Aaron Boone says there is no timetable for the Stars' return. Yankees sure acting like they don't need him tonight. They lead the Diamondbacks 7-2. That game is in the top of the seventh. Twins in front of the Angels 3-0. Marlins in front of the Padres. Padres in front of the Marlins now 6-1. That game's at the bottom of the sixth. Giants lead the Dodgers 2-1. The Brewers prevail in extras 6-5. In the WNBA, Caitlin Clark and the Fever back in action. They pull off a 103-85 win over the Tempo. How about the New York Liberty, a 93-81 winner over the Lynx? And currently in action, the Valkyries lead the Fire 62-46. 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
1: Hey, this is Rich Eisen. 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
5: 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We talked about it all week. Hell, we talked about it all college football season. That's the return of Lane, Ole Miss, LSU. LSU taking the trip to Oxford. And joining us now to talk all things LSU and Ole Miss is our guy, Brad Logan, from the Ole Miss Spirit on 3 Media Network. And Brad, thanks so much for your time. Appreciate you. Most highly anticipated game of the college football year, as far as I'm concerned. What is it? What's that atmosphere like now in Oxford?
6: Yeah, there's no doubt. Thanks for having me on. Really appreciate it. I mean, you look at just today, I mean, we had the availability to talk with Kirk Herbstreit and Reese Davis of ESPN College Game Day today, and they talked about how excited they were to be in Oxford. And I think it's a lot of excitement obviously gathered around the game. It's a lot of reasons. I think there's a lot of the onion to be peeled. And I think you look at obviously Lane Kiffin returning to Oxford, who was an incredible football coach at Ole Miss, leaves for LSU, obviously during a playoff run, which is just unheard of. And then he's coming back. I mean, the very next year, and I think just the volatility of that, because you look at LSU whenever Nick Saban returned, it was a couple of years later, and there wasn't the consternation of trying to take players with him and obviously taking a lot of coaches with him. So just with Lane coming back to Oxford, everybody's kind of just really excited about that. And you just hope that nothing crazy happens in regards to anything off the cuff between the two fan bases. But look, there's a lot of respect there. It's the first time a top 10 matchup between the two programs since the 1960s. And so everybody's really excited just to kind of get this thing kicked off.
0: Brad, everyone wants to talk about what Lane Kiffin's thinking. What do you think Pete Golding is thinking in the first matchup with his former boss?
6: Well, I mean, that's a great question. And one thing that we received word last week on our pregame show was that Pete Golding would not be walking with the team during the Walk of Champions. I even received word from the university source telling me that he would not walk with the team throughout the year during the Walk of Champions, which that is a really big tradition at Ole Miss to where the head coach leads the team through the Grove to the stadium to get ready for the game. And so everybody's kind of got their thoughts on that. But I think that's just another way that Pete Golding is wanting to take the spotlight off of him and put it on the players. During the playoff run, he was very adamant that, you know, Lane Kiffin was running, you know, made it a lot about him, and the spotlight was not on Trinidad Chambliss, the quarterback, and the running back, Kewon Lacy. It was on him being Lane Kiffin. And so I think, frankly, I think that's a little over the top. I mean, it doesn't matter one way or another who walks the team through the Walk of Champions. It's going to be the team captains each home game. But I think it was a lot of the fans are like, hey, we get it. You want to make it about the players, but you're the head coach of our team. That's what Ole Miss fans are thinking. And so I would hope that he would eventually do that. I mean, that's just kind of his nature. He wants to make it about the players. He's excited about the opportunity. We heard from Lane Kiffin at one of his availabilities. Well, I say it's availability. It was like a coach's show. And he said that he had a chance to visit with Pete Golding and a couple of the coaching staff members. I think they said they talked for 45 minutes, 25 minutes or something. They didn't talk about any type of gameplay, but they just talked. And so Pete mentioned to us in the press availability on Monday that he's very close. You know, he's friends with Lane, but they obviously don't talk schematics or anything. So I think he's excited about the opportunity. But this is to say this is a big one is an understatement. Five of the six games Pete Golding has coached has been against top 25 teams. So he's done a really good job during his time at Ole Miss.
5: That's a nice little resume builder right there. Not too bad, not too shabby at all. Talking all things Ole Miss and LSU with Brad Logan, the Ole Miss spirit on three with us here on Game Night on ESPN Radio and the all-new ESPN app. When it comes to what we heard earlier this week, Sam Levitt doubtful, and then we found out back spasms. Now all of a sudden it's most likely he's going to play. What did you think of all the what I feel is gamesmanship from Lane Kiffin?
6: Well, I will tell you guys this. At one point during Lane's career at Ole Miss, he had 26 players on the injury report. There you go. And I will tell you this. Just a little bit ago tonight, the injury report came out, and Sam Levitt was not on it at all. So he went from doubtful to questionable to not even on the list. So everyone with a brain that follows Lane Kiffin and football knew that Sam Levitt was going to play. I will say this. I think the key to victory for Ole Miss is containing Sam Levitt and keeping him inside the pocket and maybe force him to make some throws like he did kind of against Louisiana Tech, through three picks in the first half. You can't allow him outside the pocket. Pete Golding has mentioned that. He's great on the ground. He's great kind of making plays. Tre'Davious Green, one of the tight ends for LSU is really good. He's got a very veteran receiving core, a lot of transfers. So keeping him inside the pocket is going to be key. But, yeah, he's definitely playing. And I anticipate Sam Levitt to get ready, and he'll be ready for tomorrow night.
0: And on the other side of the coin, Brad, that run defense for Ole Miss questioned in the opener against Louisville, allowing 162 yards on the ground. How have they shored that up since that week one matchup? And what can we expect from them on Saturday?
6: Yeah, a lot of those yards came in the second half. And Isaac Brown, their number one running back, they really limited him. Just kind of had a couple of busted plays, and that allowed the backup Brown to have some big runs. I think, really, you look at this defensive front, Cam Franklin has had a really good year, the defensive end, along with Will Echols. He's been taking a lot of double teams. But I truly believe Suntarian Perkins, the senior who is really good as – has been here all 4 years in Oxford. I think they're going to use him, honestly, as a spy to make sure and try to keep Levitt inside the pocket. So the defensive front's been really good. They need to get a little bit more out of Makai Barreau, the transfer, along with Blake Purchase and Jonathan Maldonado. We saw Jaheim Otis, the senior transfer from Colorado, the Mississippi native who started his career out Alabama, make the tackle, kind of picking up the offensive left guard and then push him in the backfield and knock the running back down. So he needs to have a bigger role on the team. The linebacker play has been really good with Keaton Thomas, the transfer out of Baylor, along with Luke Farrelly, the transfer from Cal. So Ole Miss has done some things better. Obviously, against Louisville, they did not play well in the secondary. They did not have Sharif Denson, the transfer from Florida, so he will be back. We did learn that Jalen Crawford, along with Jalen Braxton, and Janelle Aguero and Antonio Kai will all be available. A lot of those guys didn't play last week. They need to have more out of Edwin Joseph, the junior transfer from Georgia. So those pieces have to be better. This offense from LSU is very good. Of course, we talked about LSU offensive coordinator Charlie Weiss, head coach Lane Kiffin. That's the best college play callers in the game. I have no doubt. And so Ole Miss has their hands full. But I do think one key area in the game will be special teams. Mm-hmm. Lucas Carnero, known for his 55, 58-yard field goals in the Sugar Bowl. He kicked the 57 to win. His 55, 57 to win a couple weeks ago against Louisville. I think he could be a huge key down the stretch if this thing gets tight.
5: Talking all things Ole Miss football right now with Brad Logan from the Ole Miss Spirit on 3 and the Logan Media Network here on Game Night on ESPN Radio on the all-new ESPN app. On the flip side of things, when it comes to the quarterback play for Ole Miss, you got Trinidad Chambliss. He became a household name, I feel like, in that playoff run. What does this game mean for him? What's the juice and the excitement like? How does he kind of channel that and not let it become too big?
6: Well, right now he's at a 71% clip, and at one point he was 14 of 17 last week against Charlotte. He's kind of settled down. He's got five touchdowns. He's got the one pick, but I don't think that was really his fault. Caleb Cunningham, the wide receiver, kind of bounced off his hands. I think in large, you kind of look big picture, frankly, and he needs to play really well with the college football world watching him on Saturday. And frankly, I think he has to play well for Ole Miss to win the game. I mean, they being LSU, are going to try to keep him inside the pocket. Once again, it's kind of the same game plan with Blake Baker, their defensive coordinator. They do not want to let Trinidad Chambliss outside the pocket, frankly. I mean, that's when he's dangerous. His sting receivers down the field, like a Deuce Alexander, like Horatio Fields that transferred in, Caleb Odom, the tight end, they're really good about kind of coming back to the football, if you will. The problem with Ole Miss against Louisville, to me, those receivers, a lot of the new faces, couldn't get separation against the Louisville defensive backs, and that did not bode well for Trinidad Chambliss early. They opened things up in the second half, and they were able to get some separation, and he was able to get outside the pocket. But I think if LSU, Whit Weeks, that linebacker core, T.J. Dottery, if they can keep Trinidad Chambliss inside the pocket, I mean, that's definitely the game plan for a victory for LSU, without a doubt. But, yeah, Trinidad's got to have a big game. Got to have a big game to stay in that Heisman conversation. He's got to have a big game for Ole Miss to win the game.
0: Sixth best odds. Sorry to cut you off there, Brad. Currently the sixth best odds, according to our friends at DraftKings Sportsbook, to win the Heisman Trophy, won Trinidad Chambliss at plus 1,300. But in that Louisville game you just alluded to, the Rebels were also largely without Kiwon Lacy. How big is he an X factor in this game? Because obviously everyone's going to point to the quarterback. Everyone's going to point to, many people thought he might follow Lane Kiffin down the road to Baton Rouge. But I think that the running back is equally as important in this matchup.
6: Yeah, and Ole Miss, oddly enough, will use the passing game kind of open up the running game. And you mentioned Kiwon Lacy, the running back. He was injured against Louisville. He had an upper thigh bruise. He's dealing with kind of a soft tissue issue there. But, I mean, you know, I think if they can throw him open, meaning just kind of loosen up that LSU secondary and linebacking core. He played a lot last week against Charlotte, which was surprising. I really anticipated to see Mekhi Frazier, the transfer, along with JT Lindsey, the LSU transfer. They didn't play a lot. And I don't know if that was just Kiwon Lacy trying to get ready for this week, or they didn't feel great about the backups because Ole Miss kind of opened it up against Charlotte. But I think he's a huge component of the game. Ole Miss is going to have a receiver other than Deuce Alexander shine on Saturday, tomorrow. They've got to have someone like Horatio Fields, Caleb Cunningham, Caleb Odom, Jonte Cook, who transferred from Syracuse. They've got to have somebody step up, because I have no doubt that Lane and Blake Baker and that defense, they're going to bracket coverage Deuce Alexander and force Trinidad to go another direction. The question is, where does he go, and what receiver is going to step up? Because someone is going to have to for Ole Miss to win on Saturday.
5: 7:30 Eastern time, it kicks off. We look forward to it. Ole Miss, LSU, the return of Lane. Brad, fantastic stuff. Great detail, great in-depth analysis. Man, thanks so much for joining us, giving us some time here on Game Night.
6: Absolutely. Thanks for having me on.
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0: 3 formation for the Red Raiders. Snap back to Hammond. He goes to a knee. Clock now at 20 seconds. They've still got a timeout left, but they're not going to call it. It's going to wind down, and Joey McGuire goes out to the middle of the field to meet Willie Fritz. And the Red Raiders go to 3-0 for the season, and the tone is set. Defending the Big 12 championships, and right now, the victory bells can ring.
1: Probably a lot closer than Texas Tech would have liked it to be, but they get the victory. 13th-ranked Tech versus 22nd-ranked Houston, 28-26. Brian Jensen from Learfield on the call right there, the final call. It's game night on ESPN Radio, the all-new ESPN app, SiriusXM, Channel 80, and TuneIn. 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She's Mia O'Brien. I'm Q Myers. And Mia, I say it's a lot closer than Tech would have liked it to be because they came into this one about 8-point favorites, according to DraftKings, and they win by 2. And Houston had an opportunity to tie it up at the end. I mean, both these programs came in undefeated into this game, and Texas Tech got the victory. But I know Joey McGuire, and I'm sure he would have liked his team to play a little bit cleaner, especially on the defensive side of things.
2: Much will be made about the missed 2-point conversion by Houston with 47 seconds left on the clock, Q. But check this out. On that final drive, that did result in a touchdown. I know the 2-point conversion wasn't good, but it did result in a touchdown. How about Connor Wiegman, who, yes, is still playing college football somehow, some way. 6 for 6, 73 passing yards, 10 rushing yards, and, of course, what he hoped would be the game-tying score prior to a converted 2-point conversion that ultimately did not go their way. This is a Houston team, though, that I think will hover around the top 25 for the remainder of the year. And as for the Red Raiders, well, this is probably the last ranked opponent that they will face unless one of these teams in the Big 12 is somehow able to pull themselves by the bootstraps and emerge from the rest of the pack. And so that's where, if you're Texas Tech, yes, this was a massive win. You just wanted to get out of Dodge, get out of Lubbock with a dub. Because now, if only on paper, which of course the game is not played on paper, but still, this is a Texas Tech team that is going to have to run the table, if for no other reason, then they really can't afford a slip-up because just how blemishing that would be to their overall strength of record.
1: Yeah, and look, their defense is not where it was a year ago, right? The reason why a lot of people, including myself, thought Texas Tech was going to end up playing for the national championship was because of that defense led by Jacob Rodriguez, who now is playing in Miami and just got 20 tackles week one versus the Raiders. I got to see him up close and personal, but they just don't have that defensive presence this year, and that's why they squeak out a victory by 2 points as opposed to win comfortably and going away. So that's something that Joey McGuire and the Red Raiders are going to have to try to shore up. But, I mean, you said it, their resume and the opportunity to build on their resume is not really there. So they've basically got to go unscathed. They got to go and win that Big 12 and have that opportunity to get into the CFP and see what they can do after that.
2: And I'm interested to see if another team from the Big 12 does emerge, because at this point in time, maybe Oklahoma State, maybe Drew Mestemaker, who made an appearance on our Heisman straw poll. I mean, who else is there outside? BYU, obviously.
1: Yeah, BYU. Now, see, I like BYU. BYU, they got a little something. I don't believe in Oklahoma State. I just believed in Oklahoma State on that day against Oregon.
2: I said that Drew Mestemaker is who you think John Mateer is, and who John Mateer is, the Oklahoma quarterback, is the ultimate Jekyll and Hyde.
1: Yeah.
2: And so that would mean, by the transitive property, that Drew Mestemaker also could giveth and taketh any given Saturday.
1: Exactly. Look, Sam Houston's up next, Colorado, Arizona State. You know, Arizona State may give them a little bit of run for their money, but I just think ultimately Tech is better than them. But they don't have that great of an opportunity, as far as I'm concerned, just to build an incredible resume. Like you said, no ranked teams coming up anytime soon for the Texas Tech Red Raiders. But to their credit, they got the victory. They are now 3-0 on the season and 1-0 in conference play. She's Mia O'Brien. I'm Q Myers. It is game night here on ESPN Radio. On to the NFL.
3: 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Touchdown, Seattle.
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1: You can actually...
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1: 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You heard the man with the big voice, Jaguars at Broncos. And what better person to have break down this one than our very own Mia O'Brien?
2: How fun is this, Q? I pull out my my Jaguars podcast notes, too.
1: Okay, there you go.
2: The inside scoop.
1: Okay.
2: So, for you, coming from Las Vegas, looking from the outside, but of course knowing the Raiders and the Broncos don't both play in the same division, what are you most curious about? Knowing, of course, the Jaguars largely manhandled the Denver Broncos, if only in the second half of that Week 16 regular season meeting back in December.
1: I want to see if this Denver Broncos defense looks like it looked Week 1 against Kansas City on Monday night. Because it didn't look very good. They couldn't stop the run. They knew the run was coming, and they couldn't stop it. And Liam Cohen, as you know, has his Jaguars offense cooking, has Trevor Lawrence cooking, has the playmakers making plays. So is Denver going to take a step back? And I do believe that that's one big question for the Broncos. The other, and maybe the more important one, is Davis Webb going to get that offense cooking as the new play caller there? And if not, how long does it take until Sean Payton acts like he's at the Apollo and gets the hook on Davis Webb and says, no more play calling for you. Oh, no, my brother, you got to give that playbook back.
2: I'll answer the second one first for the bit. Wouldn't surprise me if that happens on Sunday, just because that wouldn't surprise me knowing Sean Payton.
1: Agreed.
2: To the first part, that part I do have the research to back up and actually give you an assessment. Against the Kansas City Chiefs, the Denver Broncos defense allowed 247 yards off missed tackles, 28 mm-hmm. missed tackles. For everyone who says, well, the Jaguars won big in week one, but that was against the Browns. Well, the Browns defense had 17 missed tackles, a 21% rate against this Jaguars run game. And don't forget, when the Jaguars went up to Mile High in Week 16 and put a beating and were the more physical outfit, as I've heard nearly every Broncos reporter I've spoken with this week say, Facial Tootin wasn't even there. He was hurt.
1: Yeah.
2: The Jaguars' lead running back wasn't there the last time they played. I know I talked to him on Wednesday. He's itching at this opportunity. The X factor for me with Jacksonville, last week everyone marveled at the heavy personnel packages. Everyone laughed at James Gladstone when they took Nate Borkercher in the second round out of Texas A&M. He played the most snaps of any rookie tight end in the NFL last week, Q. The Jaguars were in 12 personnel 39% of the time last week against the Browns. That was number one in the NFL. They ran 13 personnel 17.9% of the time. For context, they ran it 2.9% of the time last year. That's a three tight end set. And I think those heavier packages are all geared towards being the more physical outfit in the trenches, running directly at the Denver Broncos. And I would also expect those tight ends to be a little bit more involved in the receiving game, as much as Parker Washington, Brian Thomas Jr., and dare I say, friend of the program, Jakobi Meyers, get all the headlines when it comes to the Jaguars' offense.
1: And that's why I'm so intrigued by this Denver defense, because if they do run right at them and they are more physical like they were, if they do that again, what does that say about Denver, who really prides itself with all those playmakers on the defensive side of the ball?
2: It says that 11-2 record in one possession games was exactly that. The ball kept bouncing their way.
1: Yeah, and that's what it felt like for sure. But we will know, and we'll know on Sunday. She's Mia O'Brien. I'm Q Meyers. All rise! All right, sit back down. It's ESPN Radio.
5: Hey, this is Rich Eisen. 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
2: I'm Leah O'Brien. Three college football games this evening. Let's begin in North Carolina, where it is a final. Number 5, Miami 33, Wake Forest 20. Darian Mensah started this game 24 of 24 and threw three touchdowns. Malachi Toney caught one of those scores, but he exited this game with an injury, as did running back Mark Fletcher. Head coach Mario Cristobal joined Scott Van Pelt on SportsCenter, said he's optimistic about Toney postgame. No update on the senior running back. Meanwhile, a Big 12 opener for the ages between number 13 Texas Tech and number 22 Houston. After Tech roared back down 17-14 at the break to take a 28-20 lead, Connor Wiegman and the Cougs scored, went for two with 49 seconds left, and did not convert. 28-26 is the final. Tech 3-0 to start the season for a second straight year. Oregon pouring it on against Portland State, 49-0, a minute 40 remaining in the second quarter. Star wide receiver Jeremiah McClellan was spotted on the sidelines in a boot and on crutches. We will keep you posted on the very latest. LSU quarterback Sam Leavitt has no injury designation for tomorrow's Top 10 showdown with Ole Miss. Kickoff set for 7:30 on ABC. To the majors, Aaron Judge headed back to the IL with a right calf strain. There is a chance he could return September 27th for the Yankees' regular season finale, but manager Aaron Boone says there is no timetable for the Stars' return. Yankees sure looking like they didn't need him this evening out in the desert. They lead the Diamondbacks 9-2. They put up 5 runs in the first inning. Padres lead the Marlins 6-1. That game is on the top of the 8th. The Dodgers and the Giants tied at 2 in the bottom of the 6th. A little bit of NBA news as the Pistons have signed Ausar Thompson to a 5-year, $155 million extension per Arsham Charania on the heels of his brother Amen signing a 5-year, $208 million extension with the Rockets 15 days ago. The Lynx fall to the Liberty 93-81. The Fever beat the Tempo, and the Valkyries and Fire currently in action. 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
1: brag.
0: NFL.
1: Yeah, did you hear that humble brag? Did you hear that? I was on Unsportsmanlike. Now I'm back here with you.
0: No, because I wanted to say I am back in my homeland of game night. I am back in my roots. I am back in my routine.
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1: It be your own people. 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
0: 4 a.m. alarm. 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
1: It be your own people. 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See is Mia O'Brien. I'm Q Myers. 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All rise. Aaron Judge. Well, he rose. And then he sat back down. Mia, we found out earlier today that the Yankees are placing star outfielder Aaron Judge on the 10-day injured list with a right calf strain. I remember when he left the game, had a little grimacing look on his face, and then he was pulled, and I thought, oh, no, he's going to be, you know, out again. And then I thought, okay, well, maybe not, but in fact, he is. He's going on the 10-day IL list, and here's Aaron Boone, Yankees manager. This is actually pregame talking about the chances that the Yankees have without Aaron Judge.
3: I do. You know, look, baseball's a funny game, and you know, the one thing we do know is we're going to the dance, and which comes with it a great opportunity, and we've been built on the strength of our starting pitching all year. We're going to walk into whatever series we play with a ton of confidence, and I have a ton of confidence in the guys that we have rolling out there night in, night out. And like I said, we've played most of the year this way, and I feel like in a lot of cases, you know, especially some of our key guys over the last few weeks have really started to, especially offensively, get it going like we know they're capable of.
0: In the words of John Sterling, you can't predict baseball, Susan.
1: No.
0: That's what Aaron Boone's going to use as his leverage at this point in time.
1: That's all he can do.
0: Well, especially because, allow me to take you on a little journey here, into the not-so-distant past. Do you remember about 2 weeks ago when Aaron Judge was set to come off the injured list for the first time?
1: Yep.
0: And he declined a rehab start?
1: Yep. I do.
0: Who approved that?
1: That would be, Aaron Boone, right?
0: Aaron Boone and the medical staff.
1: Yep.
0: And Brian Cashman and the rest of the Yankees front office that said, okay, sure, the player says he doesn't need a rehab assignment. The player hasn't played in almost 4 months.
1: Right.
0: Your job as the administration is to save the player from himself. How did no one step in and say, you know what, maybe let's reevaluate this. And Aaron, maybe you don't want to go to Scranton this time of year because it's a little bit colder than it is in New York City. I don't know. But go. Do a rehab assignment. You could go play in Tampa with a single A crew. You could just go work out at George Steinbrenner Field. The Rays aren't playing there anymore. I don't care. But you need to simulate actual baseball as opposed to being thrown cold turkey into the major leagues like he was.
1: Well, he was actually asked about that, about the rehab assignment that they did not send Aaron Judge on, and if he regretted it, here he is.
3: Not really. I mean, with it being September and having the extra roster spot, we're pretty protective of him initially. He checked a lot of boxes before coming back. You know, there were a couple off days in there, DH, early on, limiting his game. So, I think these things happen with a rehab assignment, without one. So, we did everything we could to try and give him and ourselves the best chance for it to be a good outcome.
0: But did you? And hindsight's 20/20, Q. So, I don't want to completely, bury the Yankees training staff for this. And you would like to believe the player knows his body better than anyone else. But in the same vein, okay, it's September. You want to get him back as soon as possible. Yeah, but you also want him to be as healthy as possible.
1: I feel like that they tried to go about just using the games, the regular season games that they were playing as the rehab assignment by limiting him, right? Okay, we're going to pull him after a couple at bats. We're going to pull him in the sixth inning. They tried to, I don't want to say treat him with kid gloves, but they tried to have him on the roster, in the lineup, but then at the same time, still be, careful and cautious with them. It just didn't work out. Mia, at the end of the day, I really just think Aaron Judge this season has been one of those where he just had the broken rib, and now he's just, he's banged up when he got back. It's just a bad season for health when it comes to Aaron Judge.
0: It's something that my poppy has been calling for at least 4 years. At some point in time, that 6'7" frame,
1: yeah,
0: it's just going to be its own worst enemy. And it's finally arrived. And I just go back to this, Q. We talked a couple weeks ago. Mike Trout has not played a full season since 2000. And
1: yeah,
0: you could argue 16 when he played 159 games. He did play 140 in 2018. But aside from that, 53 games, obviously, in 2020 because of the COVID-shortened year. But 36 in 2021, 119 in 22, 82, 29.
1: Mm-hmm.
0: He's been able to play at least 130 each of the last 2 years. But are we approaching that sort of situation with Aaron Judge is my concern.
1: Yeah, see, and we don't know the answer to that yet, but it's something to pay attention to. And I also feel like when you're coming back from a broken rib and that's what you've been working on, all of a sudden you get a lower leg injury, you know, a right calf strain. He was pulled from Wednesday's loss with the lower right leg tightness. I feel like that could also be you're thinking about your rib and you're overcompensating with your lower extremities. You know what I mean? Because that's what happens. That's natural. When you get injured, all right, and you're coming back, how do you naturally protect that and still do your job, right? Okay, I don't want to, you know, I don't want to have that much torque on my upper body, so I'm going to use my lower body. And now all of a sudden he's got a right calf strain. It's just, if I feel like that they all tie in together, Mia.
0: And if there's one thing we've learned in both the NBA and the NFL, what can calf strains lead to, Q?
1: Yeah, buddy, that could learn to that ugly A word, that Achilles, right? And you don't want that. So they have to be very careful. Like I said, I feel like, you know, the Yankees as a team and organization, they can still have a good chance to make a run. They have a hell of a pitching staff. The AL stinks, right? All the best teams in the AL are in the Yankees division, so that's great. The rest of the AL is down. So, you know, they still have a shot, but if you ain't got Aaron Judge in the lineup, you feel like you're being cheated, right? When the Yankees are on, and you know, as a Yankee fan, you're feeling like you're being cheated.
0: I feel like there's just no... there's no nothing. Like I said earlier, I want to root for Ben Rice. I want to root for this young crop of players they're bringing up. I want to root for Cam Schlittler. But ultimately, if you don't have Aaron Judge,
1: right,
0: it feels like you're losing that juice.
1: Right. And look, there's a chance that he can come back for the last, you know, regular season game if they so choose to bring him back. I just don't want to get my hopes up. I don't want to get fired up and be like, all right, all rise, it's postseason, let's go. Because the postseason is better with Aaron Judge. The postseason is better with Shohei Ohtani. The postseason is better with the great players in the league, right? That we...
0: You almost said Mike Trout, and then you realize he never makes the postseason.
1: No, my brother. I was not going to go there. But you get what I'm saying. When it's the postseason and you have these superstars that are playing, it just makes that much better. And so Aaron Judge is one of those guys, especially with his postseason struggles.
0: Mm-hmm.
1: I'd like to see him have an opportunity to get out there, be fully healthy, and break out of those struggles.
0: And now, at this point in time, the earliest you could see him would be the final day of the regular season. There is a chance you could see him. In case you missed it, here is officially what the New York Post is reporting. Yes, no timetable publicly for Aaron Judge's return from this calf injury. After Judge got treatment on this strain yesterday, there was not enough improvement, at which point the team decided to send him for tests. He may get a PRP injection back in New York.
1: Yeah, none of that sounds good. None of that sounds promising. And honestly, I don't even see him coming back unless you're trying to give him another rehab assignment. I don't even see him coming back for that last game of the year. I just get him as much rest as possible. To me, it feels like, and maybe I'm completely wrong, it just feels like this is going to be one of those wash seasons where it's like he was just injured more times than not.
0: And people also forget, go back to the Cubs 2016 World Series championship year. Kyle Schwarber came back in the World Series, and that was an ACL. That's different. Mm-hmm. That's structural.
1: Yeah. Right.
0: There is a precedence that if you wanted to come back in the postseason, you can. Don't rush him back, but at the same time, like, he's going to want to rush back because he's the captain and he wants to help this team win. But in the same vein, if you want to protect the player from himself, which you should have done 2 weeks ago, then maybe you just wait until the ALDS, the ALCS.
1: Well, unfortunate for us in Major League Baseball, and I said it before, we just can't have nice things. And Aaron Judge being in the lineup is nice, not only for the Yankees, but Major League Baseball in general. But he is now on the 10-day IL with that right calf strain. She's Mia O'Brien. I'm Q Myers. It's Game Night here on ESPN Radio. Coming up next, Ole Miss LSU, the return of Lane. It's almost here. It's ESPN Radio on the all-new ESPN app.
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0: Every college football coach will tell you about the importance of the return game. But how about the importance of a coach's return game? When coaching career moves made, some by choice, some not, come back around as the coach comes back around to the place where he used to work. And yes, we are totally talking about Lane Kiffin returning to Ole Miss on September 19th. But that's not the first time a coach has had an emotion-charged reunion on the sidelines he used to call home. Heck, it's not even the first time for Kiffin. Who can forget Ole Miss at Tennessee in 2021? Kiffin's team won the game. He took home a golf ball souvenir.
1: I don't know if I'm more excited that we found a way to win or I didn't get hit with the golf balls they were throwing at me.
0: In 2006, the head ball coach returned to the Swamp, where he won a Heisman as a Gators QB and a Natty as Gators head coach. But for this game, he was a Gamecock and lost to his alma mater by 1 point. 2 years later, Nick Saban returned to Baton Rouge with Bama and won in OT. Dan Mullen with the Gators, returning to Stark Vegas in 2018 and winning. Josh Heupel leading Tennessee onto the field in Norman, where he won a national title and winning. Even John Calipari, coming back to Big Blue Nation dressed in Arkansas red. He won too. So warning to the folks in Oxford. The numbers are not with you when it comes to sending the coach who left you back to LSU with a capital L. But the numbers will also not be with Kiffin when he steps back into his former place of work, packed 60,000 strong.

0: 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We are presented by Progressive Insurance. And the fact that the game is almost here, Mia, this is so highly anticipated. The gamesmanship can be over. They can get down to the brass tactics that are on the field. The players can decide what's going to happen between the lines. And then we can see what it's all about. Pete Golding and his Ole Miss team and Lane Kiffin and his LSU team squaring it off tomorrow. We are very fired up and excited about it.
1: Both of these teams have in their possession a Power 4 victory cue prior to this Week 3 showdown. Of course, a tale of two very, very different games in Week 1 with LSU pummeling Clemson at home in what, prior to tomorrow's contest in Oxford, was the most anticipated college football game in quite some time. And then we had that Sunday night shootout between Louisville and Ole Miss that I think people have almost forgotten about.
0: Yeah.
1: And that's where it's been so fascinating. And we obviously had Brad Logan on earlier. And I'm fascinated to see if that was an aberration when it came to this Ole Miss defense, if that was just the first game jitters, or is this an Ole Miss defense that Sam Levitt and friends, since he is a full go for this game, will they be able to run on? Will they be able to throw on them, as we saw certainly Jeff Brohm and his squad were able to do in that Louisville game? And then on the other side, of course, the ultimate wild card, Trinidad Chambliss. He knows Lane Kiffin. Lane Kiffin knows him, even if his running back says that they no longer have a relationship. And that, to me, is where this game has to begin and end, is with the two quarterbacks, especially now knowing that they both are at full strength. What I'm interested in seeing, and our friend Cole Thompson at SEC Unfiltered also gave me this thought, and I really appreciate it. We have waxed poetic here on ESPN Radio Q for the last, 5 days since Sunday Night Football on NBC. The Giants, the Cowboys, game control. And how John Harbaugh said, no, Dak Prescott, you may have a great offense, but you're not going to touch the field.
0: Yeah.
1: You're not going to

0: sitting at home realize, hey, man, that quarterback, he's fun. Hey, man, that quarterback's really good. He had me rooting for him to get some more eligibility just because I wanted to see him back in the college game. And I wasn't the only one. I'm just the one coming to the front of the congregation to speak on it. But everyone wanted to see Trinidad Chambliss. And so there's going to be so many, you know, storylines. But that, you're right, that's going to be first and foremost. The top of it is Sam Levitt versus Trinidad Chambliss. You know, those quarterbacks, how could they lead their respective teams, and then the other pieces all fall in place. The running game, the defense, right? The coaches, you know, Pete Golden and Lane Kiffin, who, oh, by the way, I've heard others say that they're not going to have a very friendly handshake. They're friends. They're not enemies. You know
1: Lane
0: what I mean?
1: He texted Pete, letting him know Sam's going to be on the injury report.
0: Right, and he laughed at him, and Pete laughed at him and was like, okay, Lane, okay, I got you. Sounds good, right? I mean, it's like, They know each other really well, so it's I don't think there's going to be animosity between the coaches. The players, sure, that's going to be another story, and obviously, the fans, right? There was a time when Lane Kiffin had to duck and dodge from mustard bottles and golf balls and all kind of, you know, stuff that was being thrown at him before. I don't know what it's going to look like. I don't condone any kind of, you know, violence or anything that can harm somebody, but it's going to be a little edgy. You know how I say it is, you got a little something in your neck? Some folks at Ole Miss, at Oxford, man, they're going to have something in their neck when Lane Kiffin gets in town.
1: 7:30 p.m. kick, too, on ABCQ. So yep. A lot of time for the natives of Oxford, Mississippi to lather up.
0: Oh, they're lubing up right now. Oh, they're, hey, look, they've been.
1: And also, at the same time, though, like, I'm okay. Like, I obviously do not want any violence or anything outlet. But at the same time, like, this is what makes college football great. Yep. Like, I won't speak in specific terms just because I don't know if it's out there, but we had a situation here in the Jacksonville area on the high school side where for a homecoming, you know, there was essentially, let's just say, a banner hung by a rival school at another school's football field, and it had some colorful language that got some children in trouble. Nothing that was insensitive in terms, right. Just, you know, probably not language you want to be putting on a banner and hanging somewhere. But the point is like, I said to my boss when he brought it up to me at UNF, I just, you know, because his son is a high schooler, I was like, I'm happy to see that people still care about rivalries.
0: Right.
1: I'm happy that in this day of in this day and age of NIL and kids wearing four different jerseys in four different years, both at the collegiate and high school level, I'm glad to see we still care.
0: Right.
1: And I think that if that is the premise and the gist of what we see in Oxford tomorrow, and it doesn't have to do with anything that is vitriol or violence, and it's just sheer the pageantry of college football and a hated rivalry that stems and goes far beyond Lane Kiffin, then yeah, like that's a win for all of us, independent of who actually wins the football game.
0: Yeah, look, College Game Day is there in Oxford, right? These are two fan bases that don't need encouragement to party, right? They already, that's built in their DNA. So they're going to party, they're going to tailgate, they're going to get themselves prepared in every way, shape, and form for this one. And then, obviously, at some point, it'll be decided between the lines. And, I'm Team Trinidad all day. I think I think three-quarters of the country will be Team Trinidad, and the LSU fans and supporters.
1: I was
0: going
1: to say 49 out of 50 states.
0: Exactly.
1: Let's be even more specific here.
0: Yes, exactly. I think the majority of folks are going to be going for Ole Miss. And, look, the thing about it is LSU is such a good program. They're putting up nothing but points on points on points on points. So Ole Miss's defense is going to have their work cut out for them, especially trying to stop the run.
1: Yes, and of course, it'll be interesting to see what this means for the SEC as a whole, because this is just the SEC opener for both these teams. Whoever loses this game, Q, can afford to lose it and still make a run to the college football playoff for a second straight. Well, in the case of Ole Miss, a second straight year, because we know not only were the Tigers not in the field last year, but Lane Kiffin not involved in the CFP by his own choosing.
0: And the beauty of this one is it's not like LSU and Clemson, when it was a ranked team against an unranked team, and we just thought maybe Dabo could have some magic. This is number 7 versus number 8, right? I mean, these are no slouches. Now, we're going to see who deserves that ranking and who doesn't when they kick off, coming up at 7:30 p.m. Eastern time. We've got a challenge here, Mia. Do you accept the challenge?
1: Let's do it.
0: Of course you do. That's next on Game Night on ESPN Radio.
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0: O'Brien. Number 5 Miami victorious on this Friday night. 33-20 over Wake Forest. Heisman hopeful Darian Mensah started 24 of 24 and threw 3 touchdowns. One of them to Malachi Toney, who exited this game with an injury, as did running back Mark Fletcher. Head coach Mario Cristobal optimistic on SportsCenter with Scott Van Pelt about Toney's injury postgame. No update on the senior tailback. Meanwhile, a Big 12 opener for the ages between number 13 Texas Tech and number 22 Houston. After Tech roared back down 17-14 at the break to take a 28-20 lead, Connor Wiegman and the Cougs scored, went for 2 with 49 seconds left, and did not convert. 28-26 is the final. In Eugene, Oregon putting a thumping on Portland State, 49-0, 13-10 remaining in the third. LSU quarterback Sam Levitt is a full go for tomorrow's top 10 showdown with Ole Miss. Kickoff set for 7:30 on ABC. In the NFL, Kyler Murray will not play for the Vikings this week as he's working his way through the concussion protocol. Carson Wentz will get the nod. Cooper Rush will get his second straight start under center for the Atlanta Falcons. To the majors, Aaron Judge headed back to the IL with a right calf strain. There is a chance he could return September 27th for the Yankees regular season finale, but manager Aaron Boone says there is no timetable for the star's return. Speaking of the Yankees, they didn't look like they needed Aaron Judge tonight. They lead the Diamondbacks 9-2 in the bottom of the ninth. The Giants and the Dodgers in the bottom of the eighth. LA in front 3-2. Three games of the WNBA tonight. A biggie for the Liberty, 93-81, handing the Lynx their third straight loss, dating before the FIBA World Cup break. The Fever beat the Tempo 103-85. The Valkyries cruise past the Portland Fire 82-66. 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Q and I went 0-3 last week. Can we bounce back this week? 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
8: 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I'm Q Myers. Around these parts, we like to consider ourselves winners. Well, apparently, when we look back at what we've done in the past, and when I mean the past, I mean last week, we maybe are not so much winners. But
0: we thought too much about it. We will be winners. We thought
8: Mia,
0: too much. We thought
8: we
0: too much about it.
8: We will be winners again because that's how we roll. We just wanted to make sure everyone else had a chance. Had a chance at what? Had a chance at this.
9: It's a team, man. It's a team. One guy can't do it. It takes all of us.
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8: All right, so Mia, before I get into this game real quick, I did want to go over the standings from week one. We were 0 for 3, and the thing is, if you haven't heard about our ESPN Radio NFL Pick'em Challenge, every show up and down the ESPN radio dial has the same three games. We go with the point spread, and we make our decision as a team. And we have won this challenge before here on Game Night. Sister Sledge has the evidence at her desk, I believe. We need to win it again. Well, we didn't get off to a good start.
10: That trophy was taken off my desk the day last year went final.
8: Dang.
10: All right. Like that, there was no hesitation, no waiting for people to come and take that trophy off my desk.
8: Okay, well, we need to put it back on your desk where it belongs, where its rightful owners is us. It's like rivalries in college football, right? You get to take home the trophy. We need to take home the trophy. Here on Game Night, we went 0-3 last week. Rich Eisen's show, they went 0-3 last week. So there you go. Big ups to Rich.
0: Good company.
8: There you go. Freddie and Harry, the Golics, and Unsportsmanlike 1-2. And then Matt and Myron and Amber and Ian went 3-0. Amber and Ian always fall off, so that's fine. And Matt and Myron will cancel themselves out. So we're still in this bad boy. So, now let's get into the first game. Run it back one more time, Garcon.
7: Bengals at Texans.
8: Thank you, kind brother. Bengals at Texans. Minus 2.5 points are the Texans. Cincinnati comes in 1-0. Houston 0-1. Mia, how are you feeling this one?
0: Last week, I tried to get you guys to come over to my side and select the Buffalo Bills, who were a surprising 1-point favorite against the Houston Texans and their quote-unquote generational defense. And I said, you know what, Q? You know what, Sister Sledge? I'll give you this one. And we picked the Houston Texans. The floor is yours. How you guys would like to proceed from here. It's a 2.5-point line in favor of the hometown team in H-Town against Joey B and the Cincinnati Bengals. No Nico Collins for the Texans. And, yeah, I mean, this screams a field goal game anywhere it looks. And if it's a 2.5-point line in favor of the home team, that says that the folks out there where you are, Q, in the desert, are thinking the Bengals got a pretty good chance at this one.
8: Yeah, they do. And, look, I still like the Texans, but it's that hook that always gets me, Mia. So I know that you defer to me. I defer back to you. What's the gut feeling telling you in this one? We've got to win.
0: Fool me once, shame on you. Fool me twice.
8: Shame on me?
0: That's how I feel. I'm taking the Bengals. I mean, taking the Bengals personally, just because Joe Burrow has probably got that extra chip on his shoulder after we've all been speculating here on ESPN Radio if he's hurt or not.
8: Okay, let's lock it in then. I'll rock with you. Cincinnati, we're rocking with it. What's the next game?
7: Steelers at Patriots.
8: All right, now the Patriots are 5.5-point favorites. They lost to the Seahawks, it seems like a month ago, but it was just, last Wednesday when the season got started before the 49ers and the Rams squared off in Australia. So the Patriots, 5.5-point favorites. The Steelers, they picked up a dub, so they're 1-0, New England 0-1, but this one's at New England. I like the Steelers in this one.
0: Ooh.
8: But that's just me.
0: Back-to-back dogs? Interesting.
8: That's me. The smart money tells you to go with the Patriots.
0: So the smart money is also banking on recent history.
8: But the hook always gets me.
0: I know. That hook is salivating me.
8: Yes.
0: That's not even the right verb to use, but you get where I'm going.
8: It's all right. I know where you're going with it.
0: Drake May, 8-2 against the spread when laying at least 3 points. He's 10-3 against the spread, including the playoffs. The Patriots are 3-0 against the spread after a loss under Mike Vrabel. They also have never lost back-to-back games in Mike Vrabel's tenure, which makes a ton of sense on the hoof, but at the same time, it's pretty wild to think about.
8: Yeah, it is. It is pretty wild. Man, I don't know. They don't have A.J. Brown. I know it's at the house. I'm not 100% convinced that Pittsburgh's really good either. That's the other problem, right? Aaron Rodgers wasn't very impressive week one.
0: That defense was, though.
8: Yeah, exactly. Well, T.J. Watt.
0: Joey Porter Jr.
8: Yeah, T.J. Watt's the guy. Right? I mean, the dude had a pick six where he went up, got the ball, hit the ground. He ducked and rolled like he was, you know, just it was some kind of like fire drill. And then he bounced back up and ran to the house. Like, who does that? And by the way, he's not a DB. He's an edge rusher. Like,
0: I don't want to look ahead too much, Q. I want to stay on the game we're on. But here's my question. Are we about to go pick three underdogs? And that's a little frisky, is it not?
8: It is. It is. So are you saying that we're going to go Patriots?
0: If you want to go Steelers, we can go Steelers because I'm a team player. But at the same time, I kind of have an idea where you're leaning when it comes to that third game. But maybe you're not. So if you want to go with the Steelers, we could go with the Steelers. You tell me.
8: Let's lock in the Patriots.
0: All right. It is.
8: Let's lock in the Patriots, but the hook always gets me. That's what concerns me. But we'll lock in New England. What's the game number three?
7: Jaguars at Broncos.
8: And you said you know where I'm going with this one because I feel very adamant that Jacksonville's going to win this game. Straight up.
0: Do you feel adamant, by the way, Q, but the sometimes hosts of this program, especially on the weekends, i.e. our friend Mark Zeno, i.e. our friend Adam Kaufman, they both are sounding off. Adam says Jags money line. He doesn't really like the spread. Well, too darn bad. We have to go based off of spreads here in our ESPN Radio Pick'em Challenge. And then Zeno said that the Jags teaser leg, find a friend, lock it in.
8: Okay. All right. So Jacksonville it is. Is that where we're going?
0: That appears to be.
8: I'm gonna need you to come with some strong conviction.
0: The thing is, Q, historically speaking, I always go Oppo Taco for the team that I cover.
8: Okay.
0: That's just me, but so many people who know better than I do have suggested that the numbers and even with that hook, Jacksonville is the play here, especially when you consider the history of it all.
8: Yeah.
0: Jacksonville has covered 9 consecutive regular season games. That's the longest active streak in the NFL. They've also won those 9 games. And it's the longest streak in Jaguars history. And I want to hang on that last part for a split second longer. I see this team basically every day.
8: Right.
0: They are competent.
8: Okay.
0: This is a well-oiled machine.
8: Okay.
0: Say it with your chest. Jacksonville is a contender in the AFC. Let's pick them. Let's lock
8: it.
0: All
8: right.
0: But I'm here to tell you, if they lose by a field goal, they just always know more out in the desert than I do.
8: Well, there's air conditioning in the desert for a reason. I live here. I can tell you that. There's air conditioning in places that there ain't no business to be air conditioning for a reason. Vegas lets you win just enough to come back and spend what you just won. I know that for a fact. But we're locking it in. Bengals, Patriots, Jaguars. 1, 2, 3, our ESPN Radio NFL Pick'em Challenge. Javon, we're going to have to get your stamp of approval.
3: All right, so the first one, Bengals-Texans. I think the Bengals are going to win. The Texans have been a slow-starting team, it feels like, the past few years. Mm-hmm. Bengals, I think they want to prove something, like y'all mentioned, with Joe Burrow. The back injury is going to say, like, hey, I don't have no back injury. What you talking about? I think he's going to prove something big against the Texans, so give me the Bengals. I'm cool with that. Steelers-Patriots, I definitely think the Patriots are going to win. The Steelers had a fluky game one win, not just saying that as a salty Falcons fan. It was a fluky game one win. I mean, we literally handed them two touchdowns. Patriots, I think, are going to bounce back. Drake May, Mike Vrabel, they have something to prove. So, Patriots, I'm cool with that.
0: I might take the under in that one, though, Javon. Would you, too? I just think it's going to be a slugfest, like a slogfest.
3: Slogfest, yeah. I'm with you. It's going to be, I could see, like a 13 to, like, 10 type of game. It's going to be pretty ugly for
0: No, we don't want 13 to 10, though, because then they wouldn't be covering the spread.
8: Right.
3: Well, that's true, yeah. That is a good point.
0: 17 to 10. How does
3: 17
0: that sound?
3: To 10. We could rock with 17 to 10. And then finally, Jags-Broncos. I think the Jags are going to win. I think the Broncos are due for regression the whole season. I like their defense, but just the offense scares me a little bit under Davis Webb. Bo Nix, I think, has taken a step back as well. The Jaguars are going to be a sneaky team, I think. So give me the Jags as well in this matchup.
8: So we're all good then by you. Cincinnati, New England, Jacksonville. We're going to go 3-0 this week after going 0-3. Last week, we need to make sure we have a big bounce back. And me, I just want to let you know, Malibu's Most Wanted just chimed in. He texted me and said, your picks get the Malibu seal of approval for tonight.
0: Woo! That's all we need.
3: That is definitely all we need.
8: There you go. Sister Sledge is like, don't call me for nothing. Don't call me. Don't call me late for dinner.
0: We got to call her, though, for what we're going to do next, though, Q.
8: Of course. Of course. But we're going to lock those in. We feel comfortable. We feel confident. We're going 3-0. Everyone else is going 0-3. And we're going to be at the top of the standings just like that. Or at least close to the top of the standings is what I anticipate on our ESPN Radio NFL Pick'em Challenge. She's Mia O'Brien. I'm Q Myers. Coming up next, if you did it real big, we're going to show you love. And we'll do it next here on Game Night on ESPN Radio on the all-new ESPN app.
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0: No, I knew it was Mary, and that's why I was like, I kind of felt like we needed some Keisha Cole, but also,
1: no,
0: Mary,
1: Hurt
0: Mary's a good vibe.
1: Hurt Mary and Hurt Keisha Cole is great.
0: Are they the same thing, though?
1: No, Mary's on another level up. Keisha's on a little lower level, but that's okay. Ratchetness and righteousness. Matter of fact, Keisha Cole is going to be in concert this weekend here in Las Vegas.
0: Ooh.
1: And I did see Mary J. Blige's residency here in Las Vegas, too. I was in the second row, and I could see the pain in her face. That made the song that much better. It's game night here on ESPN Radio, the all-new ESPN app, SiriusXM Channel 80, and tune in. 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
2: This is All the Way Up.
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3: I'm all the way up.
1: We got to start out college football, right? Why not? College football is in action. So are we, Mia. Miami, Wake Forest. There's a connection that, well, it could go all the way to New York in the Heisman Trophy ceremony. That would be Mensa to Malachi Toney.
4: Hurricanes now a first and goal at the 2-yard line. Mensa in the shotgun, towel draped over his belt, Miami all in white. Mallory to his left shoulder, Toney wide left. Extra tight ends, Upshaw tight on the right side, high snap. There's a pass, caught for a touchdown! A little jump pass, and it's Toney for the touchdown! And Miami cavorts in the lights! A hat trick for Mensa, fooled them all, and Miami with another 30-7 over Wake Forest.
3: Nothing can stop me, I'm all the way up!
0: Dang, it took till touchdown number 3 for Mensa to connect with Malachi Toney. Ah, come on now, we're just getting greedy. 104.3 WQAM on the call. Malachi Toney did exit this game, Q, with an injury. Mario Cristobal did not sound too stressed about it when he spoke with Scott Van Pelt on SportsCenter in the last hour. Mark Fletcher, though, their star running back, also exited this game. Haven't seen an update just yet on his status, and that is certainly one to monitor.
1: Yeah, there's no doubt about that, but I'll tell you what, Mensa to Toney, that's a combination that you've got to watch each and every week that Miami is on the grass, because they are electric, they are fun to watch, and like I said before, those two could easily be at the Heisman Trophy ceremony, and one of them taking the hardware home. Real quick, I actually did a show here locally in Las Vegas where the Heisman Trophy was at. The Heisman Trophy tour is going on, and it was sitting right next to me inside a car dealership that I was sitting outside of. So
0: I love that. I've seen and touched the college football playoff trophy, the original version of it, when it came through all the TV stations here in Florida, circa 2018. But I've never actually been that up close and personal to the Heisman, so you got me there, Q.
1: I could have taken it home with me.
0: Would it have given you access to the house or that new contest that they're doing where they have to sell the cars?
1: I don't know. I don't, you know, look, I used to sell Kirby's.
0: That's true. You
1: so
0: can
1: if I
0: can
1: sell a Kirby,
0: and
1: I can sell
0: anything. Run for the money. Yeah,
1: right.
0: I like your chances.
1: There you go. You and me both. She's Mia O'Brien. I'm Q Myers. It's game night here on ESPN Radio, the all-new ESPN app. How about 13th-ranked Texas Tech going up 22nd-ranked Houston? This one was a close one in the fourth quarter.
4: Third and goal from inside the one. Snap to Dickey. He's going to try the right side and walks into the end zone. Touchdown, Red Raiders. The fireworks go off and the Red Raiders extend the lead with 7:36 to go.
3: Nothing can stop me. I'm all the way up.
0: Cameron Dickey, the third different player on Texas Tech's roster with a rushing touchdown to begin this season. The call courtesy of Brian Jensen from Learfield. That made it 28-20 Texas Tech. They go on to win this one 28-26. Their second straight season beginning the year 3-0. First time that that has happened since 2011 to 2013.
1: Game was a lot closer than it probably should have been. Game was a lot closer than Texas Tech would like it to be, but hats off to Houston, and Texas Tech has got to figure out that defense. That defense was their calling card last year. It's not quite where it needs to be as of yet. Early in the season, though, Mia, so Joey McGuire and company have time to get it turned around. We're showing that love to the ones that deserve it here on Game Night on ESPN Radio and the all-new ESPN app. Turning our attention to the WNBA. They're back, and Breonna Stewart, it's like she never left.
5: Here's Stewart in the paint. She already in this game surpassed Sue Bird for 9th all-time career scoring in WNBA history. She pours in another bucket for the New York Liberty as a timeout is called.
3: Nothing can stop me. I'm all the way up.
0: 24 points for Brianna Stewart. 25 wins on the year for Chris DeMarco's New York Liberty side. The call courtesy of Ion. Final score, the Liberty 93, the Lynx 81. Quietly, Q, I hate to say it, but the number one team in the standings and our WNBA tiers here on game night, dating back to pre the FIBA World Cup break. They've lost three straight. Cheryl Reeve.
1: They're all right.
0: Should we be a little worried about that defense?
1: No, not at all. They know where they're at. They know how their bread gets buttered. They're fine. They're just waiting to get to the postseason now to get this bad boy wrapped up. But Stewie, 6,806 career points. It's not too bad.
0: I think at the World Cup we really just took her for granted. Like, it was a reminder of Asia Wilson is the quote unquote best player in the world right now.
1: That's right.
0: And because of that, we almost forget that Brianna Stewart is going to one day be on a top 10 list everywhere you turn in the history books of women's basketball.
1: Absolutely. One of the greatest of all times. There's a list of some historically talented young ladies. Stewie's definitely on that list. Again, showing that love to the ones that deserve it here on game night on ESPN Radio and the all-new ESPN app. The Fever, the Tempo. It's another young lady that is historically good. She goes by the name Caitlin Clark.
6: On the runoff. Spins out of traffic. Eyes up. Spin along the baseline. Takes it home. Timeout Toronto. Clark's got 24.
3: Nothing can stop me. I'm all the way up.
0: That one made it 89-78 Fever as Caitlin Clark in Indiana come back to win this one on Ion 103-85. Caitlin Clark, of course, doing historical things. But how about her running mate, Q? Yep. Kelsey Mitchell, 1,034 points this season. That passes the 2024 mark set by the aforementioned Asia Wilson for the most in a single season in WNBA history.
1: I'll tell you what, man. I know the Fever didn't have the season like start to finish that was just fantastic, but the way that they score, and it's the 20th game with 100-plus points, extending their record. Next closest is the Aces in 2026 with 12. The way that they score, they can run with anybody. They're in every single game. They can shoot themselves back into it, and their defense is better now than it was, say, what, midway through the season. They have a real shot at this thing. Like, I'm not ruling them out at all. And I know last year the Aces got it done. Kelsey Mitchell left the game, right? I mean, they gave the Aces all they can handle. Caitlin Clark wasn't even playing. They're going to be a tough out in the postseason. There is no doubt about that.
0: Caitlin Clark, Kelsey Mitchell, the all-time scoring duo together in a single season. And again, we've still got 8 days remaining in the 2026 regular season campaign. But Q, I'm right there with you. I would equate it to the Cincinnati Bengals with that offense. If you catch them on the right day, look out. Have fun with that.
1: Yeah, exactly. I mean, they can light it up, and they catch fire really quick. And, oh, by the way, we haven't even mentioned Aaliyah Boston, what she brings to the table. She stepped her game up. I really was impressed with Aaliyah this year. Turn our attention to Major League Baseball real quick. The Braves, the Astros. This is all about the Braves.
7: Iglesias ready. 1-2 the count on Trammell. The wind, the kick, and the pitch on the way. Swing and a miss. He struck him out on the changeup. And the Atlanta Braves are going to the postseason for the 8th time in the last 9 years. The Atlanta Braves win it 6-2. They have punched their ticket into the tournament in the 2026 postseason. Their magic number to wrap up the NL East is down to 3.
3: Nothing can stop me. I'm all the way up.
0: The final call courtesy of ESPN Radio. Matt Olson, by the way, 3-for-5, his 40th homer in this game. He's the 5th player in Braves history to record multiple 40 homer seasons alongside Hank Aaron, Eddie Matthews, Ronald Acuna Jr., and Andrew Jones. Ever heard of him, Q?
1: Oh, heard of all of those players, and they are fantastic. I love it when teams get down and start hitting magic numbers and they start counting them down. Well, we're counting them down as well. Javon's like, Q, hurry it up! Okay, SportsCenter All Night's up next on ESPN Radio.
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13: Sad news for the Yanks with their slugger heading back to the IL.
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18: 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It's Castellanos. Takes it himself straight up the middle. Touchdown, Red Raiders!
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19: Yes, that is right. Welcome in. If you're at the end of a long work week, getting your weekend started, this is SportsCenter All Night here on ESPN Radio, the ESPN app, Sirius XM Channel 80. 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Nick DeLuca here with you. So much to get to. We're in the back half of September already. College football week 3 kicking off on Friday. The NFL week 2 underway with plenty more to come in the race for the Major League Baseball postseason continues. It is that time of year. Start in Houston, where the Braves had a chance to pop some champagne, clinching a playoff spot with a win. Michael Harris had the big swing early.
20: Here's Michael Harris, the pitch. Harris skies one to left field deep. This is way back. Wade toward the Crawford boxes. It's over his head and it's gone. It's a home run the other way for Michael Harris, the second, and the Braves on top 2-0. About three rows in to the right side of the Crawford boxes in left center. Home run number 26 for Michael Harris, the second.
19: Harris would go 3-for-5, 2 driven in, 16th game with 3+ hits this season, tying Luis Arraez and Fernando Tatis Jr. for the Major League lead. Ronald Acuna Jr. would extend the Braves' advantage with a 2-run homer, his 11th since the start of August. And how about Matt Olson hitting 40?
20: Here's the pitch. Swing a fly ball, deep left field for Olson, back toward the Crawford boxes, and it's long gone. Off the wall behind the Crawford boxes, that's number 40 for Matt Olson, and 2 big insurance runs for the Braves. It's 6-2 Atlanta.
19: Olson, the 5th player in Braves franchise history to record multiple 40 home run seasons, along with Hank Aaron, Eddie Matthews, Ronald Acuna Jr., and Andrew Jones. More than enough on the scoreboard to start the party.
20: Iglesias ready. 1-2 the count on Trammell. The wind, the kick, and the pitch on the way. Swing and a miss. He struck him out on the changeup. And the Atlanta Braves are going to the postseason for the 8th time in the last 9 years. The Atlanta Braves win it 6-2. They have punched their ticket into the tournament in the 2026 postseason. Their magic number to wrap up the NL East is down to 3.
19: Yeah, 8 of 9 years for the Braves back in the postseason again, and 5 up on the Phillies in the NL East, closing in on a division title. Rangers were in the Astros' rearview mirror in the AL West, but not for long.
2: Swinging, Seager hammers one to right center field. Bateman racing after it. He turns. It's off the wall. Carter scores, and Seager jogs up to second. An RBI double for Corey Seager. It's a 4 spot in the 2nd for the Rangers, and they lead 4-0.
19: 105.3 The Fan on the call. Rangers beat the Blue Jays 7-1 and move into a tie with the Astros for 1st in the AL West. They've won 5 of 6. Their 6th straight win against the Blue Jays. Wyatt Langford walked 3 times, couple of hits as well. Only Rangers player to reach base 5 times in a game this season. Dylan Cease struggled for the Jays as they fall to 2 games back of the White Sox for the 3rd American League wild card spot. Yankees were on top of the AL wild card standings entering Friday night. Didn't get the news they were looking for off the field on captain Aaron Judge. 3-time MVP heading back to the IL with a calf strain. Manager Aaron Boone on the severity of the Judge injury.
21: Tough to know for sure. Right, it's enough to obviously go on the IL now. So obviously he'll just be treating it, and we'll see, you know, as the rest unfolds. Like, but we don't have a timeline on anything right now.
22: What did the MRI show?
21: I don't know grade wise, but I just know that he does have a calf strain.
19: Yeah, Judge potentially could return as early as the final day. The regular season could be out for the rest of the year. Nobody really knows right now. Missed more than 3 months with a rib fracture during a frustrating injury-plagued season. Yankees manager Aaron Boone still confident they can keep things afloat without him.
21: I do. You know, look, baseball's a funny game, and you know, the one thing we do know is we're going to the dance, and which comes with it a great opportunity. And we've been built on the strength of our starting pitching all year. We're going to walk into whatever series we play with a ton of confidence, and I have a ton of confidence in the guys that we have rolling out there night in, night out. And like I said, we've played most of the year this way, and I feel like in a lot of cases, you know, especially some of our key guys over the last few weeks have really started to, especially offensively, get it going like we know they're capable of.
19: Yeah, Judge was back, but not fully back. 4-for-23, striking out 13 times with an extra base hit in 7 games since coming off the IL. ESPN's Jeff Passan on the impact this will have on the Yankees.
23: This throws everything into flux for the New York Yankees. They've been banking on Aaron Judge's return for months now in hopes that it would wake up an offense that had slumbered since that initial injury toward the end of May. And to see him not just limping out of the game, but needing to go on the injured list here, it's devastating, frankly, because they wonder now, what, if anything, are they going to get from Aaron Judge in October? The rest of the regular season, for all intents and purposes, is done. This injured list placement can be backdated to the 17th because the final game he played was the 16th, and that means he could come off conceivably in time to play the final game of the regular season. But if not, the Yankees are going to have a serious decision to make before setting their playoff roster.
19: Yeah, certainly a tough spot. Yankees were potentially in a really good position heading into the playoffs, playing well of late, getting healthier. ESPN's Tim Kirchen says this changes everything.
16: I think this changes everything. When Aaron Judge is healthy and the best player in the league, I think the Yankees would be the team to beat in the American League going into the playoffs this year. But now, if he can't come back until the final game of the season, there's no telling what he's going to be like when he gets to the postseason. I mean, since he missed 84 games, then when he came back, he went 4 for 26 with 13 strikeouts. So he has really struggled. Now he's hurt again. So to me, this really changes the fortunes of the Yankees, and he's going to have to recover very quickly here. And at this point, that seems unlikely.
19: Yeah, big injury for the Yankees. Big injury in the scope of a wide-open American League heading into the postseason. On the field, the Yankees opening a road trip in the desert. Ben Rice doing damage.
4: Ben Rice walked in a run in the first, picking up his 93rd ribby. High fly ball, deep left field. Lupar back on the track, at the wall. See ya! He goes the other way. Picks up his 39th home run, and it is 6-2 Yankees.
19: Michael Kay on the call from the Yes Network. Yankees would go on to win it 9-2, 39th of the season for Rice. Yankees using a 5-run first inning to get out to the lead. Gerrit Cole, 6 innings, 2 earned with 6 strikeouts. His 9th start this season with 6 or more innings and 2 or fewer earned runs. The Diamondbacks lose their 3rd straight, 5 of 6. Now 5 games back of the final NL wild card spot. SportsCenter all night here on ESPN Radio, the ESPN app, SiriusXM Channel 80. Nick DeLuca here with you. Get you over to the NFL, where Aaron Donald is nearing a debut. Rams star coming out of retirement on August 30th. Didn't play in week 1 in Australia in the loss to the Niners. Donald thinking different story this week.
17: That's the plan. So 2 practices today, have another practice tomorrow, and then we'll see, but feeling good. I think that's the Auburn plan. We have a conversation, we figure it out, but I'm feeling really good. Feel a lot better now that I got more practice under my belt instead of 1. So, you know, I'm kind of getting in the groove of things, understanding everything a lot better out there, playing a lot more free, a lot more loose, and looking more like myself to me. So, yeah.
19: Yeah, his Monday night debut would carry a 981-day gap between games played. Rams receiver Puka Nacua missing Friday practice with a hip injury. He had 5 catches for 71 yards in week 1. Donald coming back would be a big boost for L.A., welcoming in the Giants. Rams have lost 5 straight on Monday night. Giants just 1-10 on Monday Night Football since 2019.
5: Lane Kiffin is going to be as big a villain as we've ever seen.
6: Ole Miss needs to win more and try to show their anger.
22: There's just going to be so much attention, hatred, everything on me. I said, you just get to go play. The pressure's on them.
19: You want drama? Plenty of it coming in Oxford, Mississippi on Saturday. Lane Kiffin taking his new girlfriend, LSU, into his ex's house. At Ole Miss, Kiffin bolting for Baton Rouge after last regular season ahead of the college football playoff will be the 2nd head coach in AP poll history to have a top 10 game against a team he coached the previous season, joining Pro Football Hall of Famer Paul Brown, who coached Ohio State from 1941 to 43, then was commissioned as a U.S. Navy lieutenant and faced the Buckeyes in 1944, Ohio State won that game. All the anticipation got Louisiana's governor working on extra security. ESPN's Bill Connolly says that this game is going to live up to the hype.
0: Well, I mean, it's elite versus elite when Ole Miss has the ball. I think that's, you know, by far the most exciting matchup of the college football weekend to me, which is good because all the buildup is starting to kind of be a little on the fatiguing side, I think. But the reward here should be pretty good, too. And Trinidad Chambliss, Keewon Lacy, super efficient offense against a defense that does not allow you to be efficient. You either you beat them for a big play or you don't beat them at all. And it's going to be really interesting to see how that takes shape.
19: Yeah, Ole Miss doesn't have a ton of success historically in top 10 matchups, just 1-6 in the last 60 years. Lane Kiffin, a big part of that. He's 0-3 in his career. The Rebels won win last year's CFP Game 2 under head coach Pete Golding. Says he separates the personal and professional part of his Lane Kiffin relationship.
1: I really appreciate how he treated me and my family, you know, throughout the process. So, you know, we became really good friends. There's things professionally in every profession, absolutely, right, that you don't respect, and probably the same thing that he done about me at times. But I don't hide it from him. I'll call him and tell him, you know. So it ain't no beef between us that everybody tries to make and all that. So everybody's got business decisions every January. Coaches do, players do in the business we're in, right? And they're going to do what's best for them and their family. I ain't got to agree with it, or I ain't got to disagree with it. So I ain't here to judge him. I wouldn't be standing in front of you without him.
19: Yeah, and if this reunion wasn't juicy enough, how about some injury gamesmanship from LSU? Quarterback Sam Leavitt listed as doubtful, then questionable, and then good to go in around a 48-hour window. Golding on the challenge of facing the Tiger offense.
1: Either side of the ball on offense, they've been really effective when they get in the right place versus the right looks, and they take care of the football, right, and they have at least 12 possessions. That's kind of the number normally in these systems to get to be able to win football games when you actually look at it. So we got to do a great job with our possessions of taking care of the football, ending plays with a kick. Hopefully they're PATs, all right? If not, hopefully field goals. And then defensively, the explosive pay piece that we haven't been very good with the first 2 weeks. You know, you got to eliminate explosives, which is tough, you know, versus a Kiff team, and Charlie does a great job creating some of those. So we got to eliminate explosives, and we got to tackle really well in the perimeter. You know, we got to take the football away on defense, which we haven't done on a consistent basis yet.
19: Yeah, Leavitt had two rushing touchdowns against Clemson in that week one blowout win, three against Louisiana Tech, making him the third SEC quarterback in the last 20 years to start a season with consecutive multi-rushing touchdown games. He struggled through the air, though, two touchdown passes and four picks. Should be a ton of fun. 7:30 Eastern in Oxford on ABC. College football week three getting going on Friday night. First ranked matchup of the weekend in the Big 12. Number 13 Texas Tech and number 22 Houston in Lubbock. Cougars raced out to a 10-0 lead, but it didn't last long.
18: Motion right to left is Williams. It's Castellanos. Takes it himself straight up the middle. Touchdown Red Raiders! Touchdown Tommy is in the end zone for the score to give the Red Raiders the lead.
19: Houston would answer with a touchdown to take the lead to the locker room. Second half, Red Raider running game took over.
18: Third and goal from inside the one. Snap to Dickey. He's going to try the right side and walks into the end zone. Touchdown Red Raiders. The fireworks go off and the Red Raiders extend the lead with 7:36 to go.
19: Dickey, 16 carries for 65 yards in that touchdown to take the lead. Tech would add the PAT. Gave up a late touchdown inside a minute to go. Houston's Connor Wigman coming up just short at the goal line.
18: Wigman steps back. Now he rolls to his left. He's going to run for it.
19: And he
18: throws the football out. It's fumbled forward. Incomplete. They're going to say, no, it did not count.
3: Can't fumble the ball forward. That was Austin Romaine who wrapped him up. He tries to reach out. The ball got away and rolled into the end zone.
18: Boy, you had to hold your breath for a second there.
19: Yeah, Brian Jensen with the call from Learfield. The much maligned Texas Tech defense getting a big-time stop at the end. 28-26, the Red Raiders to 3-0 with their first Friday home win since 1941. Wigman going 27-38 for 282 yards. Hammond 17 of 27 for 257 yards and a touchdown. College football Saturday. Tune in for action tomorrow as Louisville hosts SMU. 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Coming up, Darian Mensah's mastery continues for Miami and some more down the stretch of the major league season. This is SportsCenter All Night here on ESPN Radio.
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1: 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This offseason, Miami made Darian Mensah the highest paid college QB in the country when he got into the transfer portal. Canes on the road taking on Wake Forest on Friday. I'd say they're getting their money's worth.
2: Hurricanes now a first and goal at the 2-yard line. Mensah in the shotgun, towel draped over his belt, Miami all in white. Mallory to his left shoulder, Tony wide left. Extra tight ends, Upshaw tight on the right side, high snap. There's a pass, caught for a touchdown! A little jump pass, and it's Tony for the touchdown! And Miami cavorts in the lights! A hat trick for Mensah, fooled them all, and Miami with another

0: 104.3 WQAM on the call. Mensa completing 30 of 34 passes for 220 yards and three touchdowns on the night. Completed his first 24 to set the ACC record for consecutive completions in a game. His 35 straight dating back to last week, breaking Mitch Trubisky's all-time record that he set back in 2016. Tune in for college football action today as Auburn hosts Florida. Coverage beginning at 6:30 Eastern on ESPN Radio and the ESPN app. SportsCenter all night here on ESPN Radio, the ESPN app, Sirius XM Channel 80. Nick DeLuca here with you. Little over a week to go in the baseball regular season. Still a few races to be decided. Guardians and White Sox entered the day tied for the division lead. Cleveland hosting the A's fell into an early hole. Travis Bezzana dug him out.
1: Here's his 2-0, and that's swung out and driven high and deep center field. Way back there, home run Bezzana! The Guardians take the lead for the first time tonight on home run number 15 for Travis Bezzana.
0: WTAM 1100 on the call. Bezzana's 16th homer this month. As many as he's had in his previous 3 months combined over 81 games. Jose Ramirez adding a solo homer to get to 1,000 career runs batted in, second player in franchise history. The White Sox were in position to match with a win against the Tigers until they weren't.
2: Fly ball right field. Watch it fly. Gone. Oh, man. A moonshot to right for Riley Green. 21st of the year. Sails deep into the grandstands in right. Tigers having some fun now. An 11-8 lead in the eighth.
0: 97-1 the ticket. Tiger scoring 5 in the 8th to come back to win 11-8. Had lost 149 straight games when trailing by 6 or more runs at any point. Their last win coming in 2019. Tight race for seeding in the NL wild card as well. But in the AL Central, it's the White Sox who fall. It is the Guardians who get the win in a one-game Cleveland lead in that race. Cubs, Phillies, and Padres all separated by a game in the NL. Phils taking on the Mets in Queens. Juan Soto mashing.
3: Runners lead second and first. The pitch, swing and a drive. Well hit to right center. And there she goes. Three-run home run. Juan Soto into the Phillies bullpen in right center field. For Soto, home run number 26 on the year. The Mets are leading by a score of 6-2.
0: 880 ESPN New York, Soto homer, the big blow in that one, 6-3 Mets take it. Could the Phillies capitalize after losing? Should say, could the Cubs capitalize? Well, not really. They fall to the Reds 6-4. Jose Trevino, two-run single, the big blow in that one. Elly De La Cruz leading the majors with 25 hits and 10 multi-hit games since September 1st. Continuing to make a big impact there as Cincinnati gets a victory and the Cubs continue their struggles down the stretch here to close out the regular season. Up next are half-hour headlines and the latest from around week 2 in the NFL. 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
1: The Braves are heading back to the postseason while the Guardians go up in the AL Central. Yankees win but lose Aaron Judge to a calf injury. Aaron Donald set to make his return on Monday night against the Giants and opening up week three in college football with wins by Miami and Texas Tech. Just the appetizer for Lane Kiffin's return to Oxford tomorrow. It is that time of year. Who's playing in October? The Braves are again 8 of the last 9 years after clinching a berth in Houston on Friday night. Our ESPN radio team, Dave Jagler, Doug Glanville, recapping it all.
2: Thank you, Nick. Well, for the 8th time in 9 years, the Atlanta Braves are going back to the postseason. They eventually punched their ticket with a 6-2 win over the Astros. And for Atlanta, 3 big 2-run homers. The difference, Michael Harris the second, a 2-run shot in the 4th. Ronald Acuna, 2-run homer in the 7th. And Matt Olson, a 2-run homer in the 9th, his 40th of the year, backing continued strong pitching from Tyler Mahle, as Mahle continues to just dazzle since his trade from the Giants.
3: Yeah, I mean, this is a game that underscores the power that the Braves have. They can hit the home run, and they got the big home runs, the quick strike, the crooked numbers, and every time the Astros try to respond, they put another two up there, and it was just a well-played game. Tyler Mahle just has been phenomenal in this trade. He just continues to put up zeros or one run in 6 innings. He's just been magnificent, and he continued it tonight. Astros just could not figure out a way to sort of capitalize and get back in and then keep punching it. So the Braves have shown a lot of resilience this year. Injuries all over the place, especially in their rotation. Their bullpen has been fantastic. And they've gotten just enough offense to be able to clinch a spot into the postseason.
2: Yeah, they're a spot in as the National League East champions, drawing ever closer. Their magic number down to 3 with the Phillies' loss to the Mets. As far as Houston, it's a quiet night for them offensively. Peter Lambert pitched fairly well, gave up 2 runs over 5 1/3, just the one mistake on the 2-run homer. The best chance the Astros had was in the bottom of the 8th inning. They had a run-scoring single from Isak Paredes. They had 2 on with 2 outs, trailing by 2. Jose Altuve hit a blooper down the right field line. Looked like it might fall for perhaps a game-tying double, but Ronald Acuna saved the day for Atlanta with a diving catch, and that was the last gasp for Houston in this contest.
3: Well, that was a big play, and not only to make the catch and then get the home run the next inning, that was, you know, absolutely game-changing, but that's what it takes. You know, you got to execute on the field and not give up extra outs. You hear that a lot from the managers. This time of year, you cannot give the other team extra outs or take runs off your board. And that was a huge play by Ronald Acuna Jr.
2: So as far as the Astros, their record now is an even 500, 77-77. The good news for them in their race with the Texas Rangers, they do hold the head-to-head tiebreaker, having won the season series. But clearly, the Astros are going to need some wins down the stretch. Game 2 of the series, as the Astros will send Hayden Wesneski to the mound, Grant Holmes for the Atlanta Braves. But Atlanta, they're going to the postseason. They defeat the Astros by a final of 6-2. For Doug Glanville, I'm Dave Jagler, right here on your home for every game of the postseason, Major League Baseball on ESPN Radio and the ESPN app. Let's go back to Nick DeLuca in the studio.
1: Thanks so much, Dave. Another postseason trip for Atlanta. The Braves have been one of the best in the NL all season long, a true World Series contender, especially if they can put that pitching together. The Padres hoping to be in that mix in the National League. They got the help in the standings on Friday and then pounced.
4: First pitch to France, and Ty launches it in the air, deep to left field. Hernandez is back, looking up, gonna go! Second deck, Western middle. Ty France, number 21, a new career high, and it's a 3-run shot to bring down the house at Petco and put the Padres ahead 6-1.
1: 97-3, the fan on the call. The Padres going on to win it by a score of 8-2 over the Marlins as their climb up the standings continues, now moving into a tie with the Cubs and the Phillies for All three wild card spots, the top, the bottom, five games over Arizona on the outside looking in. Tune in for baseball action later today as the Astros and Braves continue their series presented by Progressive Insurance. 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
5: And the Bills, in their debut in New Highmark Stadium, get a well-earned victory.
6: My job is the coolest thing in the world. Very fortunate that I ended up here in Buffalo and got to be the first quarterback to open this stadium.
1: Yeah, I guess the scoreboard works. First game of week two, Bills opening their new stadium with a 41-31 win over the Lions to get to 2-0. Third most points in a team's home stadium debut in the Super Bowl era. Josh Allen passed for three touchdowns, ran for two more. ESPN's Dan Orlovsky on why the Bills have the best offense in football.
7: Healthy, that'll be the best offense in football this year because it's impossible to defend if they're healthy. The tight ends change everything. I think Kincaid changes everything. Whatever you think about JSN is to Darnold, Jamar Chase is to Burrow, Puka is to Matthew Stafford, Kincaid is to Josh Allen. He's the go-to guy. I think he's big Cooper Kupp. And the tight ends are so versatile that you put them on the field and it's like, okay, we got to have people to stop the run. And they're all good enough in the pass game. And then you put them on the field, like, we got to stop the pass game, and they're all good enough in the run game. It's the best offensive line in ball. It's one of the best backs in ball. It's the quarterback that's the best player in football right now. So healthy, specifically now that they've got DJ and Palmer healthy, like healthy, this will be the best offense in football. Yeah.
1: Allen becoming the third player in NFL history with nine total touchdowns and no turnovers through his team's first two games of a season. The other two, Patrick Mahomes in 2018 and Peyton Manning in 2013, both went on to win MVP. ESPN Radio's Myron Metcalf says LeBron is... Josh is looking like LeBron.
8: It just looked flawless. It was almost like watching LeBron out there, just physically how dominant I think he is. And yes, he has to carry the load. But if you tell me James Cook can run the ball like that, if you tell me his receivers are actually going to put him in a position to get that offense rolling, the Bills look like a really good team already. They've got two great wins to start the year. And I just think you got to say, okay, we can talk about the path to the Super Bowl. And I know it's early. They look the part of a team that can dominate anybody you put in front of them.
1: Yeah, so far, so good for new head coach Joe Brady. Bills have scored 77 points already this season, the fourth most in a head coach's first two career games among all coaches to debut in the Super Bowl era. Unsportsmanlike's Chris Canty says that these Brady Bills have a different feel.
9: I was impressed by the Buffalo Bills in a way that I don't think I've ever been moved by this group. I think this is something different. And for everybody that questioned whether or not they made the right call to move on from Sean McDermott, last night shows that the organization, Brandon B, the Pegula family, they were justified in making that decision because this offense has hit an absolute another gear. This is going to be the team that gatekeeps who comes out of the AFC and goes to the Super Bowl.
1: Yeah, hope you drafted Josh Allen in fantasy. His 76.5 points through 2 weeks, a record for a quarterback. Bill's more worried about chasing a Lombardi. Unsportsmanlike's Evan Cohen says that's all that's left.
10: This team is already clicking in a way that you feel like go win the damn Super Bowl. I know it's week two. We talk about the Bears setting all-time records for points scored. They could, too. We could have two teams do that this year in Chicago and Buffalo. Go win the damn Super Bowl.
1: Yeah, hard to argue with this start for the Bills. Interesting to see where it goes. Certainly a long season ahead. It was a long night for the Lions, especially on defense. They've allowed 63 first downs through two games this season, tied for the second most all-time. ESPN Radio's Mike Golic Jr. says they look lost.
11: It's just a Lions team that looks lost right now. And part of me wants to shoot and bail because on both sides of the football, we mentioned Kirby Joseph and Brian Branch out due to injury on defense. You're down from the beginning of the season, three starting offensive linemen, and you saw those issues with protection and pressure rear their ugly head early. But this is a team right now that just does not seem to have a lot of answers until that cavalry comes back. And even then, it's going to be an uphill battle in a division that right now looks winnable enough considering very few are playing defense in the NFC North outside of the Minnesota Vikings.
1: Yeah, some conversation post-game about how big an impact losing Ben Johnson and Aaron Glenn has made over the last couple of years. Lions also really banged up. That sure does not help on a short week. Johnson's Bears taking on the Vikings on Sunday. ESPN's Mina Kimes says it'll tell us a lot about the division.
12: The Bears, electric offense, bad defense, week one. Kind of the same of the NFC North. The Vikings clearly, I think, have the potential to be the most balanced team on both sides of the ball. Of course, the question is offense and Kyler Murray. I don't think he's going to play. We'll see. But this Vikings defense is like light years above the rest of the division, right? So it really affirmed, I think week one affirmed, and last night, if this offense can just be average, they actually have a shot at winning it.
1: Yeah, Vikings ruling out quarterback Kyler Murray for Sunday's game. Carson Wentz will start for Minnesota. Murray remaining in concussion protocol after exiting 11 plays into his Vikings debut. Head coach Kevin O'Connell says that he feels good about the plan heading in to week two.
13: You know, Kyler's working through it. He's doing well. Everybody sees him in meetings, on the practice field, taking reps, you know, not only with our group, but, you know, getting reps with the look team as well, which ended up being a real, you know, real positive side note, just because you've got a heck of a mobile quarterback that we're going to play against on Sunday. But we feel really good about Carson's week of work, but also JJ being ready to go. He went to the stadium last year in his first game as our starter and was able to come out of that thing as the NFC Offensive Player of the Week. So the confidence level as a team and staff in what we're doing at that position is high. And then also encouraged by where Kyler's at and where we think he'll be, you know, as we kick off next week.
1: Yeah, 11th time the Vikings have changed starting quarterbacks during a season in Kevin O'Connell's 5 years on the job. One of the best offense-defense matchups of week two, Bengals and Texans. Bit of an injury scare for Cincinnati this week. Joe Burrow managing back tightness. ESPN's Jeremy Fowler with the latest.
14: And then Joe Burrow. So he's listed officially as questionable with his back tightness, but he perked up today, threw the ball well. Head coach Zach Taylor said he's feeling good. So all indications are that Burrow should be good to go. Not a slam dunk, listing him as questionable, but seems to be trending upward for him.
1: Yeah, Burrow should be good to go, would think, was a full participant in practice on Friday. Texans star receiver Nico Collins ruled out for that one with a hamstring injury. Falcons home opener on Sunday hosting the Panthers. Have to imagine Kevin Stefanski left the Browns after last year and said, okay, finally some stability at quarterback. 2 games into his tenure in Atlanta, and he's down to QB3. It'll be Cooper Rush again on Sunday after struggling in week one. Stefanski hoping to see everyone bounce back.
15: You know, it's the National Football League, so you're going to have some plays, you're going to have some moments, you're going to have some times that you don't play your best or you're not at your best, and you bounce back. So I expect nothing less from our football team, not just one person. So there's going to be plays that you want back. Or there's going to be, you know, we're not going to be perfect on any Sunday, but understand that that's why we work. That's why I put in the time. That's why you do everything in your power to get ready to roll on Sunday.
1: Michael Penix Jr. ruled out on Friday, still not ready to play, recovering from the ACL tear. Panthers in that one, by the way, 5 straight 0-2 starts. Bryce Young 0-7 in his career in weeks 1 and 2. Been a while since the Packers won a game. They struggled down the stretch last year, losing 6 straight times, including the postseason. Longest streak since 1991 for Green Bay. On the road against a Jets team in week two that was impressive to open the season. Packers receiver Christian Watson on some of the challenges the Jets offer on the defensive side of the ball.
16: Just their physicality, you know, especially from their secondary. You know, obviously they want to get hands on. They want to reroute and you know, kind of just obviously they're gonna be competitive too, whether they're giving man looks and stuff. So I mean, it's going to be a competitive game. I mean, I think they're gonna try to, you know, be aggressive with us. So I mean, we got to, you know, throw that right back at them and find ways to make plays and you know, take advantage of what they give us.
1: Yeah, Packers have led by 2 scores, 9-plus points in the second half and 4 of those 6 losses that we were talking about. So they know how to take the lead, just don't know how to hold it. That, you know, little Seinfeld there. Struggles for Green Bay. See if they can get back on track. Sneaky challenge, though, taking on the Jets, who look pretty good to open the season in Tennessee. Broncos trying to avoid the 0-2 start ugly in the Monday night opener in Kansas City. They host a Jags team that handled the Browns. Well, who wouldn't have? But they also beat the Broncos in Denver last year. Trevor Lawrence playing some of the best football of his career under Liam Cohen in their first year together. That is seemingly carried over into the early portion of year two. ESPN's Dan Orlovsky on why Lawrence could be a candidate for MVP.
7: So I think Trevor Lawrence is going to play his way into the MVP conversation this year. I don't know if there's a quarterback more confident. When you start making FU throws all the time, and it really is fascinating because 2 years ago he was complete opposite before Liam got there. He's totally shelled confidence-wise. I think Liam's got a little bit of like edge to him that brings that out in Trevor. Like a little bit of like, dude, you're the best player on the field. I think Trevor Lawrence walks on the field right now. He's like, I'm best player on the field, dude, and there's nothing you guys can do about it. And that's a very real thing right now in Jacksonville.
1: Lawrence with 24 passing touchdowns since week 9 of last season. That is the second most by any player in the NFL over that span, trailing only Matthew Stafford. Up next, volume up for our Friday Top Sound. 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
0: Number five.
1: Heading for the weekend, heading for the playoffs in baseball. Well, the Mets aren't. Juan Soto getting the homers in while he can on 880 ESPN New York.
4: Runners lead second and first. The pitch, swing and a drive. Well hit to right center. And there she goes. Three-run home run. Juan Soto into the Phillies bullpen in right center field. For Soto, home run number 26 on the year.
0: Number four.
1: Braves on the brink of the postseason. How about an even 40 for Matt Olson on ESPN Radio?
5: Here's the pitch. Swing a fly ball deep left field for Olson. Back toward the Crawford boxes, and it's long gone. Off the wall behind the Crawford boxes. That's number 40 for Matt Olson. And two big insurance runs for the Braves. It's 6-2 Atlanta.
0: Number three.
1: Kicking off the weekend in college football, Houston and Texas Tech in Lubbock. Wigman, Young for six. Kevin Eschenfelder from Learfield.
6: Cougars want to go tempo. Back to pass again, Wigman. Backside rush comes. He wants to go deep down the right sideline, and it is Amari Thomas. Did he catch it? Touchdown, Houston. Amari Thomas, what a grab.
0: Number two.
1: Back to baseball, 1K for Jose in Cleveland on WTAM.
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1: Our top sound from the top of the eighth in Chicago. The Tigers roaring back thanks to Riley Green on 97.1 The Ticket.
7: Fly ball right field. Whoa, jet fly. Gone. Oh, man. A moonshot to right for Riley Green. 21st of the year. Sails deep into the grandstands in right. Tigers having some fun now, an 11-8 lead in the eighth.
1: Yeah, our top sound from the top of the AL Central. Big-time battle. Guardians get a win. White Sox lose. And a one-game Cleveland lead on top of that division. Get you over to the WNBA with Kelsey Mitchell making some history.
8: Toronto by one. As Debbie mentioned, they did not lead in the first half. Swing, Mitchell for the single season scoring record. She's got it.
1: Yes, she did. That call from Ion Fever going on to win 103-85 against the Tempo. Kelsey Mitchell, 33 points, 12 of 17 from the field. Now 1,034 for the season, passing Asia Wilson in 2024 for the single season record. Caitlin Clark adding 28, 14 assists, 6 boards as well. Her third straight 25-point 10-assist game, the longest streak in WNBA history. No other player in WNBA history has had three games over an entire season. The Fever win their 20th game and score 100-plus points for the 20th time this season, extending the WNBA record. Next closest were the Aces with 12 this year. Tempo lose their fifth straight, have lost 17 in their last 18 games. Liberty and Lynx, Brianna Stewart making some noise.
9: Here's Stewart in the paint. She already in this game surpassed Sue Bird for ninth all-time career scoring in WNBA history. She pours in another bucket for the New York Liberty as a timeout is called.
1: Yeah, that call from Ion as well. Stewart going with 24 points and 10 rebounds. How about another double-double? 6,806 points, passing Sue Bird for ninth most in WNBA history. Jonquel Jones, 18 points, 10 boards, her 17th double-double this season. Liberty with their 25th win of the year, 93-81 year final. Four straight season with 25 wins, had never had 25 wins in any of their first 26 seasons, but their success continues. Lynx lose their third straight, longest streak this season. The Valkyries continue to roll, 82-66 winners over the Fire. 30th win for Golden State this season to extend the franchise record. Valkyries winning their fifth straight, one game behind the Lynx for the best record in the WNBA. 12th game this season, allowing under 70 points. That defense has been really difficult to deal with for the rest of the league. That's the most in the NBA, holding opponents to under 70. They are 11-1 in those games. And how about Caitlin Chen with 17 points off the bench, making a big impact, second straight, scoring 15+. Up next, the Braves are headed back to October, playing meaningful baseball again, and week three of college football is here. This is SportsCenter All Night here on ESPN Radio.
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5: Swinging a drive deep left field toward the Crawford boxes. 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
0: Sad news for the Yanks with their slugger heading back to the IL.
15: He has really struggled. 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
0: Aaron Donald is set to make his return Monday night.
16: That's the plan. So two practices today, have another practice tomorrow, and then we'll see, but feeling good.
0: Plus, we have an important game in the Big 12 between Houston and Texas Tech.
17: Motion right to left is Williams. It's Castellanos. Takes it himself straight up the middle. Touchdown, Red Raiders!
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1: Yes, that is right. Welcome in. If you're at the end of a long work week, getting your weekend started, this is SportsCenter All Night here on ESPN Radio, the ESPN app, Sirius XM Channel 80. 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Nick DeLuca here with you. So much to get to. We're in the back half of September already. College football week 3 kicking off on Friday. The NFL week 2 underway with plenty more to come in the race for the Major League Baseball postseason continues. It is that time of year. Start in Houston, where the Braves had a chance to pop some champagne, clinching a playoff spot with a win. Michael Harris had the big swing early.
5: Here's Michael Harris, the pitch. Harris skies one to left field deep. This is way back, way toward the Crawford boxes. It's over his head and it's gone. It's a home run the other way for Michael Harris, the second, and the Braves on top 2-0. About three rows in to the right side of the Crawford boxes in left center. Home run number 26 for Michael Harris, the second.
1: Harris would go 3-for-5, 2 driven in, 16th game with 3-plus hits this season, tying Luis Arraez and Fernando Tatis Jr. for the Major League lead. Ronald Acuna Jr. would extend the Braves' advantage with a 2-run homer, his 11th since the start of August. And how about Matt Olson hitting 40?
5: Here's the pitch. Swing a fly ball, deep left field for Olson, back toward the Crawford boxes, and it's long gone. Off the wall behind the Crawford boxes, that's number 40 for Matt Olson, and two big insurance runs for the Braves. It's 6-2 Atlanta.
1: Olson, the fifth player in Braves franchise history to record multiple 40 home run seasons, along with Hank Aaron, Eddie Matthews, Ronald Acuna Jr., and Andrew Jones. More than enough on the scoreboard to start the party.
5: Iglesias ready. 1-2 the count on Trammell. The wind, the kick, and the pitch on the way. Swing and a miss. He struck him out on the changeup. And the Atlanta Braves are going to the postseason for the 8th time in the last 9 years. The Atlanta Braves win it 6-2. They have punched their ticket into the tournament in the 2026 postseason. Their magic number to wrap up the NL East is down to 3.
1: Yeah, 8 of 9 years for the Braves back in the postseason again, and 5 up on the Phillies in the NL East, closing in on a division title. Rangers were in the Astros' rearview mirror in the AL West, but not for long.
5: Swing and Seager hammers one to right center field. Bateman racing after it. He turns. It's off the wall. Carter scores and Seager jogs up to second. An RBI double for Corey Seager. It's a 4 spot in the second for the Rangers, and they lead 4-0.
1: 105.3 The Fan on the call. Rangers beat the Blue Jays 7-1 and move into a tie with the Astros for first in the AL West. They've won 5 of 6. Their 6th straight win against the Blue Jays. Wyatt Langford walked 3 times, couple of hits as well. Only Rangers player to reach base 5 times in a game this season. Dylan Cease struggled for the Jays as they fall to 2 games back of the White Sox for the 3rd American League wild card spot. Yankees were on top of the AL wild card standings entering Friday night. Didn't get the news they were looking for off the field on captain Aaron Judge. 3-time MVP heading back to the IL with a calf strain. Manager Aaron Boone on the severity of the Judge injury.
18: Tough to know for sure. Right, it's enough to obviously go on the IL now. So obviously he'll just be treating it, and we'll see you know, as the rest unfolds. Like, but we don't have a timeline on anything right now.
19: What did the MRI show?
18: Just that I don't know grade-wise, but I just know that he does have a calf strain.
1: Yeah, Judge potentially could return as early as the final day. The regular season could be out for the rest of the year. Nobody really knows right now. Missed more than 3 months with a rib fracture during a frustrating injury-plagued season. Yankees manager Aaron Boone still confident they can keep things afloat without him.
18: I do. You know, look, baseball's a funny game, and you know, the one thing we do know is we're going to the dance, and which comes with it a great opportunity. And we've been built on the strength of our starting pitching all year. We're going to walk into whatever series we play with a ton of confidence, and I have a ton of confidence in the guys that we have rolling out there night in, night out. And like I said, we've played most of the year this way, and I feel like in a lot of cases, you know, especially some of our key guys over the last few weeks have really started to, especially offensively, get it going like we know they're capable of.
1: Yeah, Judge was back, but not fully back. 4-for-23, striking out 13 times with an extra base hit in 7 games since coming off the IL. ESPN's Jeff Passan on the impact this will have on the Yankees.
20: This throws everything into flux for the New York Yankees. They've been banking on Aaron Judge's return for months now in hopes that it would wake up an offense that had slumbered since that initial injury toward the end of May. And to see him not just limping out of the game, but needing to go on the injured list here, it's devastating, frankly, because they wonder now, what, if anything, are they going to get from Aaron Judge in October? The rest of the regular season, for all intents and purposes, is done. This injured list placement can be backdated to the 17th because the final game he played was the 16th, and that means he could come off conceivably in time to play the final game of the regular season. But if not, the Yankees are going to have a serious decision to make before setting their playoff roster.
1: Yeah, certainly a tough spot. Yankees were potentially in a really good position heading into the playoffs, playing well of late, getting healthier. ESPN's Tim Kirchen says this changes everything.
15: I think this changes everything. When Aaron Judge is healthy and the best player in the league, I think the Yankees would be the team to beat in the American League going into the playoffs this year. But now,

0: he can't come back until the final game of the season, there's no telling what he's going to be like when he gets to the postseason. I mean, since he missed 84 games, then when he came back, he went 4 for 26 with 13 strikeouts. So he has really struggled. Now he's hurt again. So to me, this really changes the fortunes of the Yankees, and he's going to have to recover very quickly here. And at this point, that seems unlikely.
1: Yeah, big injury for the Yankees. Big injury in the scope of a wide-open American League heading into the postseason. On the field, the Yankees opening a road trip in the desert. Ben Rice doing damage.
2: Ben Rice walked in a run in the first, picking up his 93rd ribby. High fly ball, deep left field. Newport back on the track, at the wall. See ya! He goes the other way. Picks up his 39th home run, and it is 6-2 Yankees.
1: Michael Kay on the call from the Yes Network. Yankees would go on to win it 9-2, 39th of the season for Rice. Yankees using a 5-run first inning to get out to the lead. Gerrit Cole, 6 innings, 2 earned with 6 strikeouts. His 9th start this season with 6 or more innings and 2 or fewer earned runs. The Diamondbacks lose their 3rd straight, 5 of 6, now 5 games back of the final NL wild card spot. Sports Center all night here on ESPN Radio, the ESPN app, Sirius XM Channel 80. Nick DeLucchi here with you. Get you over to the NFL, where Aaron Donald is nearing a debut. Rams star coming out of retirement on August 30th. Didn't play in week one in Australia in the loss to the Niners. Donald thinking different story this week.
3: That's the plan. So 2 practices today, have another practice tomorrow, and then we'll see, but feeling good. I think that's the Auburn plan. We have a conversation, we figure it out, but I'm feeling really good. Feel a lot better now that I got more practice under my belt instead of 1. So, you know, I'm kind of getting in the groove of things, understanding everything a lot better out there, playing a lot more free, a lot more loose, and looking more like myself to me. So, yeah.
1: Yeah, his Monday night debut would carry a 981-day gap between games played. Rams receiver Puka Nacua missing Friday practice with a hip injury. Had 5 catches for 71 yards in week one. Donald coming back would be a big boost for L.A., welcoming in the Giants. Rams have lost 5 straight on Monday night. Giants just 1-10 on Monday Night Football since 2019.
4: Lane Kiffin is going to be as big a villain as we've ever seen.
5: Ole Miss needs to win more and try to show their anger.
6: There's just going to be so much attention, hatred, everything on me. I said, you just get to go play. The pressure's on them.
1: You want drama? Plenty of it coming in Oxford, Mississippi on Saturday. Lane Kiffin taking his new girlfriend, LSU, into his ex's house. At Ole Miss, Kiffin bolting for Baton Rouge after last regular season ahead of the college football playoff will be the 2nd head coach in AP poll history to have a top 10 game against a team he coached the previous season, joining Pro Football Hall of Famer Paul Brown, who coached Ohio State from 1941 to 43, then was commissioned as a U.S. Navy lieutenant and faced the Buckeyes in 1944, Ohio State won that game. All the anticipation got Louisiana's governor working on extra security. ESPN's Bill Connolly says that this game is going to live up to the hype.
7: Well, I mean, it's elite versus elite when Ole Miss has the ball. I think that's, you know, by far the most exciting matchup of the college football weekend to me, which is good because all the buildup is starting to kind of be a little on the fatiguing side, I think. But the reward here should be pretty good, too. And Trinidad Chambliss, Kewan Lacy, super efficient offense against a defense that does not allow you to be efficient. You either beat them for a big play or you don't beat them at all. And it's going to be really interesting to see how that takes shape.
1: Yeah, Ole Miss doesn't have a ton of success historically in top 10 matchups, just 1-6 in the last 60 years. Lane Kiffin, a big part of that. He's 0-3 in his career. The Rebels won win last year's CFP game 2 under head coach Pete Golding. Says he separates the personal and professional part of his Lane Kiffin relationship.
8: I really appreciate how you treated me and my family, you know, throughout the process. So, you know, we became really good friends. There's things professionally in every profession, absolutely, right, that you don't respect, and probably the same thing that he done about me at times. But I don't hide it from him. I'll call him and tell him, you know. So there ain't no beef between us that everybody tries to make and all that. So everybody's got business decisions every January. Coaches do, players do in the business we're in, right? And they're going to do what's best for them and their family. I ain't got to agree with it, or I ain't got to disagree with it. So I ain't here to judge him. I wouldn't be standing in front of you without him.
1: Yeah, and if this reunion wasn't juicy enough, how about some injury gamesmanship from LSU? Quarterback Sam Leavitt listed as doubtful, then questionable, and then good to go in around a 48-hour window. Golding on the challenge of facing the Tiger offense.
8: Either side of the ball on offense, they've been really effective when they get in the right place versus the right looks, and they take care of the football, right, and they have at least 12 possessions. That's kind of the number normally in these systems to get to be able to win football games when you actually look at it. So we got to do a great job with our possessions of taking care of the football, ending plays with a kick. Hopefully they're PATs, all right? If not, hopefully field goals. And then defensively, the explosive pay piece that we haven't been very good with the first 2 weeks. You know, you got to eliminate explosives, which is tough, you know, versus a Kiff team, and Charlie does a great job creating some of those. So we got to eliminate explosives, and we got to tackle really well in the perimeter. You know, we got to take the football away on defense, which we haven't done on a consistent basis yet.
1: Yeah, Leavitt had two rushing touchdowns against Clemson in that week one blowout win, three against Louisiana Tech, making him the third SEC quarterback in the last 20 years to start a season with consecutive multi-rushing touchdown games. He struggled through the air, though, two touchdown passes and four picks. Should be a ton of fun. 7:30 Eastern in Oxford on ABC. College football week three getting going on Friday night. First ranked matchup of the weekend in the Big 12. Number 13, Texas Tech, and number 22, Houston in Lubbock. Cougars raced out to a 10-0 lead, but it didn't last long.
9: Motion right to left is Williams. It's Castellanos. Takes it himself straight up the middle. Touchdown, Red Raiders! Touchdown Tommy is in the end zone for the score to give the Red Raiders the lead.
1: Houston would answer with a touchdown to take the lead to the locker room. Second half, Red Raider running game took over.
9: Third and goal from inside the one. Snap to Dickey. He's going to try the right side and walks into the end zone. Touchdown, Red Raiders. The fireworks go off and the Red Raiders extend the lead with 7:36 to go.
1: Dickey, 16 carries for 65 yards in that touchdown to take the lead. Tech would add the PAT. Gave up a late touchdown inside a minute to go. Houston's Connor Wigman coming up just short at the goal line.
9: Wigman steps back. Now he rolls to his left. He's going to run for it.
1: And he
9: throws the football out. It's fumbled forward. Incomplete. They're going to say, no, it did not count.
10: Can't fumble the ball forward. That was Austin Romain who wrapped him up. He tries to reach out. The ball got away and rolled into the end zone.
9: Boy, you had to hold your breath for a second there.
1: Yeah, Brian Jensen with the call from Learfield. The much maligned Texas Tech defense getting a big-time stop at the end. 28-26, the Red Raiders to 3-0 with their first Friday home win since 1941. Wigman going 27-38 for 282 yards. Hammond 17 of 27 for 257 yards and a touchdown. Tune in for college football action today as Louisville hosts SMU. 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This is SportsCenter All Night here on ESPN Radio.
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1: 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This offseason, Miami made Darian Mensah the highest paid college QB in the country when he got into the transfer portal. Canes on the road taking on Wake Forest on Friday. I'd say they're getting their money's worth.
2: Hurricanes now a first and goal at the 2-yard line. Mensah in the shotgun, towel draped over his belt, Miami all in white. Mowry to his left shoulder, towing wide left. Extra tight ends, Upshaw tight on the right side, high snap. There's a pass, caught for a touchdown! A little jump pass, and it's Tony for the touchdown! And Miami cavorts in the lights! A hat trick for Mensah, fooled them all, and Miami with another 30-7 over Wake Forest.
1: 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Miami rolling through three quarters. Then the offense stalled a bit. Four straight three and outs to give Wake some life. The Canes defense sealing the deal.
2: 2.5 to go. Fourth quarter. Miami 33, Wake 20. Third down and 10. The ball at the Miami 22-yard line. Third and 10. They're 4 for 12 on third downs. Lopez looking for a Miami blitz. They rush three. There's a hold and no call. He throws down the middle. Intercepted.
1: Pick.
2: O'Connor got it. Out at the 3-yard line. Miami's first takeaway of the year. And O'Connor's first interception as a Miami Hurricane.
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0: Guardians and White Sox entered the day tied for the division lead. Cleveland hosting the A's fell into an early hole. Travis Bezzana dug him out.
1: Here's his 2-0, and that's swung on and driven high and deep center field. Way back there, home run Bezzana! The Guardians take the lead for the first time tonight on home run number 15 for Travis Bezzana.
0: WTAM 1100 on the call. Bezzana's 16th homer this month. As many as he's had in his previous 3 months combined over 81 games. Jose Ramirez adding a solo homer to get to 1,000 career runs batted in. Second player in franchise history. The White Sox were in position to match with a win against the Tigers until they weren't.
2: Fly ball right field. Watch it fly. Gone. Oh, man. A moonshot to right for Riley Green. 21st of the year. Sails deep into the grandstands in right. Tigers having some fun now. An 11-8 lead in the eighth.
0: 97-1 the ticket. Tigers scoring 5 in the 8th to come back to win 11-8. Had lost 149 straight games when trailing by 6 or more runs at any point. Their last win coming in 2019. Tight race for seeding in the NL wild card as well. But in the AL Central, it's the White Sox who fall. It is the Guardians who get the win in a one-game Cleveland lead in that race. Cubs, Phillies, and Padres all separated by a game in the NL. Phils taking on the Mets and Queens. Juan Soto mashing.
3: Runners lead second and first. The pitch, swing and a drive. Well hit to right center. And there she goes. Three-run home run. Juan Soto into the Phillies bullpen in right center field. For Soto, home run number 26 on the year. The Mets are leading by a score of 6-2.
0: 880 ESPN New York, Soto homer, the big blow in that one, 6-3 Mets take it. Could the Cubs capitalize? Well, not really. They fall to the Reds 6-4. Jose Trevino, two-run single, the big blow in that one. Ellie De La Cruz leading the majors with 25 hits and 10 multi-hit games since September 1st, continuing to make a big impact there. As Cincinnati gets a victory and the Cubs continue their struggles down the stretch here to close out the regular season. Up next are half-hour headlines and the latest from around week 2 in the NFL. 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
1: The Braves are heading back to the postseason while the Guardians go up in the AL Central. Yankees win but lose Aaron Judge to a calf injury. Aaron Donald set to make his return on Monday night against the Giants and opening up week three in college football with wins by Miami and Texas Tech. Just the appetizer for Lane Kiffin's return to Oxford tomorrow. It is that time of year. Who's playing in October? The Braves are again 8 of the last 9 years after clinching a berth in Houston on Friday night. Our ESPN radio team, Dave Jagler, Doug Glanville, recapping it all.
2: Thank you, Nick. Well, for the 8th time in 9 years, the Atlanta Braves are going back to the postseason. They eventually punched their ticket with a 6-2 win over the Astros. And for Atlanta, 3 big 2-run homers. The difference, Michael Harris the second, a 2-run shot in the 4th. Ronald Acuna, a 2-run homer in the 7th. And Matt Olson, a 2-run homer in the 9th, his 40th of the year, backing continued strong pitching from Tyler Mahle, as Mahle continues to just dazzle since his trade from the Giants.
3: Yeah, I mean, this is a game that underscores the power that the Braves have. They can hit the home run, and they got the big home runs, the quick strike, the crooked numbers, and every time the Astros try to respond, they put another two up there. And it was just a well-played game. Tyler Mahle just has been phenomenal in this trade. He just continues to put up zeros or one run in 6 innings. He's just been magnificent, and he continued it tonight. Astros just could not figure out a way to sort of capitalize and get back in and then keep punching it. So the Braves have shown a lot of resilience this year. Injuries all over the place, especially in their rotation. Their bullpen has been fantastic. And they've gotten just enough offense to be able to clinch a spot into the postseason.
2: Yeah, they're a spot in as the National League East champions, drawing ever closer. Their magic number down to 3 with the Phillies' loss to the Mets. As far as Houston, it's a quiet night for them offensively. Peter Lambert pitched fairly well, gave up 2 runs over 5 1/3, just the 1 mistake on the 2-run homer. The best chance the Astros had was in the bottom of the 8th inning. They had a run-scoring single from Isak Paredes. They had 2 on with 2 outs, trailing by 2. Jose Altuve hit a blooper down the right field line. Looked like it might fall for perhaps a game-tying double, but Ronald Acuna saved the day for Atlanta with a diving catch, and that was the last gasp for Houston in this contest.
3: Well, that was a big play, and not only to make the catch and then get the home run the next inning, that was, you know, absolutely game-changing, but that's what it takes. You know, you got to execute on the field and not give up extra outs. You hear that a lot from the managers. This time of year, you cannot give the other team extra outs or take runs off your board. And that was a huge play by Ronald Acuna Jr.
2: So as far as the Astros, their record now is an even 500, 77-77. The good news for them in their race with the Texas Rangers, they do hold the head-to-head tiebreaker, having won the season series. But clearly, the Astros are going to need some wins down the stretch. Game 2 of the series, as the Astros will send Hayden Wesneski to the mound, Grant Holmes for the Atlanta Braves. But Atlanta, they're going to the postseason. They defeat the Astros by a final of 6-2. For Doug Glanville, I'm Dave Jagler, right here on your home for every game of the postseason, Major League Baseball on ESPN Radio and the ESPN app. Let's go back to Nick DeLuca in the studio.
1: Thanks so much, Dave. Another postseason trip for Atlanta. The Braves have been one of the best in the NL all season long, a true World Series contender, especially if they can put that pitching together. The Padres hoping to be in that mix in the National League. They got the help in the standings on Friday and then pounced.
4: First pitch to France, and Ty launches it in the air, deep to left field. Hernandez is back, looking up, gonna go! Second deck, Western Middle. Ty France, number 21, a new career high, and it's a 3-run shot to bring down the house at Petco and put the Padres ahead 6-1.
1: 97-3, the fan on the call. The Padres going on to win it by a score of 8-2 over the Marlins as their climb up the standings continues, now moving into a tie with the Cubs and the Phillies for All three wild card spots, the top, the bottom, five games over Arizona on the outside looking in. Tune in for baseball action later today as the Astros and Braves continue their series presented by Progressive Insurance. 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
5: And the Bills, in their debut in New Highmark Stadium, get a well-earned victory.
6: My job is the coolest thing in the world. Very fortunate that I ended up here in Buffalo and got to be the first quarterback to open this stadium.
1: Yeah, I guess the scoreboard works. First game of week two, Bills opening their new stadium with a 41-31 win over the Lions to get to 2-0. Third most points in a team's home stadium debut in the Super Bowl era. Josh Allen passed for three touchdowns, ran for two more. ESPN's Dan Orlovsky on why the Bills have the best offense in football.
7: Healthy, that'll be the best offense in football this year because it's impossible to defend if they're healthy. The tight ends change everything. I think Kincaid changes everything. Whatever you think about JSN is to Darnold, Jamar Chase is to Burrow, Puka is to Matthew Stafford, Kincaid is to Josh Allen. He's the go-to guy. I think he's big Cooper Kupp. And the tight ends are so versatile that you put them on the field and it's like, okay, we got to have people to stop the run and they're all good enough in the pass game. And then you put them on the field, like, we got to stop the pass game and they're all good enough in the run game. It's the best offensive line in ball. It's one of the best backs in ball. It's the quarterback that's the best player in football right now. So healthy, specifically now that they've got DJ and Palmer healthy, like healthy, this will be the best offense in football. Yeah.
1: Allen becoming the third player in NFL history with 9 total touchdowns and no turnovers through his team's first two games of a season. The other two, Patrick Mahomes in 2018 and Peyton Manning in 2013, both went on to win MVP. ESPN Radio's Myron Metcalf says Josh is looking like LeBron.
8: It just looked flawless. It was almost like watching LeBron out there, just physically how dominant I think he is. And yes, he has to carry the load, but if you tell me James Cook can run the ball like that, if you tell me his receivers are actually going to put him in a position to get that offense rolling, the Bills look like a really good team already. They've got two great wins to start the year. And I just think you got to say, okay, we can talk about the path to the Super Bowl. And I know it's early. They look the part of a team that can dominate anybody you put in front of them.
1: Yeah, so far, so good for new head coach Joe Brady. Bills have scored 77 points already this season, the fourth most in a head coach's first two career games among all coaches to debut in the Super Bowl era. Unsportsmanlike's Chris Canty says that these Brady Bills have a different feel.
9: I was impressed by the Buffalo Bills in a way that I don't think I've ever been moved by this group. I think this is something different. And for everybody that questioned whether or not they made the right call to move on from Sean McDermott, last night shows that the organization, Brandon B., the Pegula family, they were justified in making that decision because this offense has hit an absolute another gear. This is going to be the team that gatekeeps who comes out of the AFC and goes to the Super Bowl.
1: Yeah, hope you drafted Josh Allen in fantasy. His 76.5 points through 2 weeks, a record for a quarterback. Bills more worried about chasing a Lombardi. Unsportsmanlike's Evan Cohen says that's all that's left.
10: This team is already clicking in a way that you feel like go win the damn Super Bowl. I know it's week two. We talk about the Bears setting all-time records for points scored. They could, too. We could have two teams do that this year in Chicago and Buffalo. Go win the damn Super Bowl.
1: Yeah, hard to argue with this start for the Bills. Interesting to see where it goes. Certainly a long season ahead. It was a long night for the Lions, especially on defense. They've allowed 63 first downs through two games this season, tied for the second most all-time. ESPN Radio's Mike Golic Jr. says they look lost.
11: It's just a Lions team that looks lost right now. And part of me wants to shoot him bail because on both sides of the football, we mentioned Kirby Joseph and Brian Branch out due to injury on defense. You're down from the beginning of the season, 3 starting offensive linemen, and you saw those issues with protection and pressure rear their ugly head early. But this is a team right now that just does not seem to have a lot of answers until that cavalry comes back. And even then, it's going to be an uphill battle in a division that right now looks winnable enough considering very few are playing defense in the NFC North outside of the Minnesota Vikings.
1: Yeah, some conversation post-game about how big an impact losing Ben Johnson and Aaron Glenn has made over the last couple of years. Lions also really banged up, that sure does not help on a short week. Johnson's Bears taking on the Vikings on Sunday. ESPN's Mina Kimes says it'll tell us a lot about the division.
12: The Bears, electric offense, bad defense, week one. Kind of the same in the NFC North. The Vikings clearly, I think, have the potential to be the most balanced team on both sides of the ball. Of course, the question is offense and Kyler Murray. I don't think he's going to play. We'll see. But this Vikings defense is like light years above the rest of the division, right? So it really affirmed, I think week one affirmed, and last night, if this offense can just be average, they actually have a shot at winning it.
1: Yeah, Vikings ruling out quarterback Kyler Murray for Sunday's game. Carson Wentz will start for Minnesota. Murray remaining in concussion protocol after exiting 11 plays into his Vikings debut. Head coach Kevin O'Connell says that he feels good about the plan heading in to week two.
13: You know, Kyler's working through it. He's doing well. Everybody sees him in meetings on the practice field, taking reps, you know, not only with our group, but, you know, getting reps with the look team as well, which ended up being a real, you know, a real positive side note, just because you've got a heck of a mobile quarterback that we're going to play against on Sunday. But we feel really good about Carson's week of work, but also JJ being ready to go. He went to the stadium last year in his first game as our starter and was able to come out of that thing as the NFC Offensive Player of the Week. So the confidence level as a team and staff in what we're doing at that position is high. And then also encouraged by where Kyler's at and where we think he'll be, you know, as we kick off next week.
1: Yeah, 11th time the Vikings have changed starting quarterbacks during a season in Kevin O'Connell's 5 years on the job. One of the best offense-defense matchups of week two, Bengals and Texans. Bit of an injury scare for Cincinnati this week. Joe Burrow managing back tightness. ESPN's Jeremy Fowler with the latest.
14: And then Joe Burrow. So he's listed officially as questionable with his back tightness, but he perked up today, threw the ball well. Head coach Zach Taylor said he's feeling good. So all indications are that Burrow should be good to go. Not a slam dunk, listing him as questionable, but seems to be trending upward for him.
1: Yeah, Burrow should be good to go, would think, was a full participant in practice on Friday. Texans star receiver Nico Collins ruled out for that one with a hamstring injury. Falcons home opener on Sunday hosting the Panthers. Have to imagine Kevin Stefanski left the Browns after last year and said, okay, finally some stability at quarterback. 2 games into his tenure in Atlanta, and he's down to QB3. It'll be Cooper Rush again on Sunday after struggling in week one. Stefanski hoping to see everyone bounce back.
15: You know, it's the National Football League, so you're going to have some plays, you're going to have some moments, you're going to have some times that you don't play your best or you're not at your best, and you bounce back. So I expect nothing less from our football team, not just one person. So there's going to be plays that you want back, or there's going to be, you know, we're not going to be perfect on any Sunday, but understand that that's why we work. That's why we put in the time. That's why you do everything in your power to get ready to roll on Sunday.
1: Michael Penix Jr. ruled out on Friday, still not ready to play, recovering from the ACL tear. Panthers in that one, by the way, 5 straight 0-2 starts. Bryce Young 0-7 in his career in weeks 1 and 2. Been a while since the Packers won a game. They struggled down the stretch last year, losing 6 straight times, including the postseason. Longest streak since 1991 for Green Bay. On the road against a Jets team in week two that was impressive to open the season. Packers receiver Christian Watson on some of the challenges the Jets offer on the defensive side of the ball.
16: Just their physicality, you know, especially from their secondary. You know, obviously they want to get hands on. They want to reroute and, you know, kind of just obviously they're gonna be competitive too, whether they're giving man looks and stuff. So, I mean, it's going to be a competitive game. I mean, I think they're gonna try to, you know, be aggressive with us. So, I mean, we got to, you know, throw that right back at them and find ways to make plays and you know, take advantage of what they give us.
1: Yeah, Packers have led by 2 scores, 9+ points in the second half and 4 of those 6 losses that we were talking about. So they know how to take the lead. Just don't know how to hold it. That, you know, little Seinfeld there. Struggles for Green Bay. See if they can get back on track. Sneaky challenge, though, taking on the Jets, who look pretty good to open the season in Tennessee. Broncos trying to avoid the 0-2 start ugly in the Monday night opener in Kansas City. They host a Jags team that handled the Browns. Well, who wouldn't have? But They also beat the Broncos in Denver last year. Trevor Lawrence playing some of the best football of his career under Liam Cohen in their first year together. That is seemingly carried over into the early portion of year two. ESPN's Dan Orlovsky on why Lawrence could be a candidate for MVP.
7: So I think Trevor Lawrence is going to play his way into MVP conversations here. I don't know if there's a quarterback more confident. When you start making FU throws all the time, and it really is fascinating because 2 years ago he was complete opposite before Liam got there. He's totally shelled confidence-wise. I think Liam's got a little bit of like edge to him that brings that out in Trevor. Like a little bit of like, dude, you're the best player on the field. I think Trevor Lawrence walks on the field right now. He's like, I'm best player on the field, dude, and there's nothing you guys can do about it. And that's a very real thing right now in Jacksonville.
1: Lawrence with 24 passing touchdowns since week 9 of last season. That is the second most by any player in the NFL over that span, trailing only Matthew Stafford. Up next, volume up for our Friday Top Sound. 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
0: Number five.
1: Heading for the weekend, heading for the playoffs in baseball. Well, the Mets aren't. Juan Soto getting the homers in while he can on 880 ESPN New York.
4: Runners lead second and first. The pitch, swing and a drive. Well hit to right center. And there she goes. Three-run home run. Juan Soto into the Phillies bullpen in right center field. For Soto, home run number 26 on the year.
0: Number four.
1: Braves on the brink of the postseason. How about an even 40 for Matt Olson on ESPN Radio?
5: Here's the pitch. Swing a fly ball deep left field for Olson, back toward the Crawford boxes, and it's long gone. Off the wall behind the Crawford boxes, that's number 40 for Matt Olson. And two big insurance runs for the Braves. It's 6-2 Atlanta.
0: Number three.
1: Kicking off the weekend in college football, Houston and Texas Tech in Lubbock. Wigman, Young for six. Kevin Eschenfelder from Learfield.
6: Cougars want to go tempo. Back to pass again, Wigman. Backside rush comes. He wants to go deep down the right sideline, and it is Amari Thomas. Did he catch it? Yes! Touchdown, Houston! Amari Thomas, what a grab!
0: Number two.
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2: Swing in and hammered! High, deep to right, goal! Oh, what a blast for Jose! A no doubt about it, bomb to right. He's back, folks!
0: Number one.
1: And our top sound from the top of the eighth in Chicago, the Tigers roaring back. Thanks to Riley Green on 97.1, the ticket.
7: Fly ball right field. Watch it fly. Gone. Oh, man. A moonshot to right for Riley Green. 21st of the year. Sails deep into the grandstands in right. Tigers having some fun now. An 11-8 lead in the eighth.
1: Yeah, our top sound from the top of the AL Central. Big time battle. Guardians get a win. White Sox lose. And a one game Cleveland lead on top of that division. Get you over to the WNBA with Kelsey Mitchell making some history.
8: Toronto by one. As Kevin mentioned, they did not lead in the first half. Swing. Mitchell for the single season.
1: Yes, she did. That call from Ion Fever going on to win 103-85 against the Tempo. Kelsey Mitchell, 33 points, 12 of 17 from the field. Now 1,034 for the season, passing Asia Wilson in 2024 for the single season record. Caitlin Clark adding 28, 14 assists, 6 boards as well. Her third straight 25-point 10-assist game, the longest streak in WNBA history. No other player in WNBA history has had three games over an entire season. The Fever win their 20th game and score 100-plus points for the 20th time this season, extending the WNBA record. Next closest were the Aces with 12 this year. Tempo lose their fifth straight, have lost 17 in their last 18 games. Liberty and Lynx, Brianna Stewart making some noise.
9: Here's Stewart in the paint. She already in this game surpassed Sue Bird for ninth all-time career scoring in WNBA history. She pours in another bucket for the New York Liberty as a timeout is called.
1: Yeah, that call from Ion as well. Stewart going with 24 points and 10 rebounds. How about another double-double 6,806 points passing Sue Bird for ninth most in WNBA history. Jonquel Jones, 18 points, 10 boards, her 17th double-double this season. Liberty with their 25th win of the year, 93-81 year final. Four straight season with 25 wins, had never had 25 wins in any of their first 26 seasons, but their success continues. Lynx lose their third straight, longest streak this season. The Valkyries continue to roll, 82-66 winners over the Fire. 30th win for Golden State this season to extend the franchise record. Valkyries winning their fifth straight, one game behind the Lynx for the best record in the WNBA. 12th game this season, allowing under 70 points. That defense has been really difficult to deal with for the rest of the league. That's the most in the NBA, holding opponents to under 70. They are 11-1 in those games. And how about Caitlin Chen with 17 points off the bench, making a big impact, second straight, scoring 15+. That's a wrap for us here on SportsCenter All Night. Thanks so much for hanging out with us. Up next, the best of ESPN Radio.
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1: 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Well done as the Buffalo Bills destroy the Detroit Lions 41-31. If you're just waking up with us, thank you, first of all. Second of all, you're seeing the score. You're saying, hey, Evan Cohen, Michelle Smallman, Chris Canty, why are you saying the Bills destroyed the Lions? It was only a 10-point game. No, they destroyed the Lions. They were up 27-7 in this game early on, and it was just coasting after that. Josh Allen, 5 total touchdowns, 9 through 2 games played this year. Good morning, Smallsy. Good morning, CeCe.
2: Yeah, they were coasting, but then they felt like they had to pick it back up at the end, and they absolutely did. They turned the gas back on. I was impressed by the Buffalo Bills in a way that I don't think I've ever been moved by this group.
3: I
2: think this is something different. And for everybody that questioned whether or not they made the right call to move on from Sean McDermott, yours truly included.
3: Yep.
2: Last night shows that the organization, Brandon B, the Pegula family, they were justified in making that decision because this offense has hit an absolute another gear. And I thought it was the DJ Moore effect until DJ Moore got hurt, and they still kept scoring touchdowns. This group is solid. There are no holes in terms of what they do. They were able to run the football. They were able to assert themselves at the point of attack at the line of scrimmage. They kept Josh Allen clean by and large. And then that passing game is explosive in a way that we haven't seen since Josh has been the starting quarterback. I think this is going to be the team, or one of the teams, that gatekeeps who comes out of the AFC and goes to the Super Bowl.
3: The road could run through the new stadium?
2: Through Highmark Stadium, it could.
3: And what a christening for that new stadium last night. From start to finish, it was celebratory, and from start to finish, the Buffalo Bills controlled this game. And I'm with you, CeCe. I didn't know if Joe Brady was going to be the right hire for this team. I wanted to pick the Bills to go to the Super Bowl, to come out of the AFC, but I just couldn't do that with a first-year head coach in Joe Brady. I didn't know what to expect from him. I also didn't know if he was going to be the right call because he had been in the building. You're not totally changing the culture with this hire because, obviously, Josh Allen and Joe Brady have an amazing relationship. But clearly, this group has rallied around him. Clearly, they buy what he is selling. 77 points, fourth most scored by a team in the first two games as a head coach. He's been awesome. They've been awesome. And they do look like they're going to have something to say about who represents the AFC in the Super Bowl.
1: Yeah, I was completely sold that Joe Brady was the right guy. I said it at the time, and mainly because I had proof of concept that he got the best out of Josh Allen. Because Josh Allen, I mean, let's be honest, when we started our show now 4 years ago, there was no quarterback that both CeCe and I were more critical of as a compliment than Josh Allen, because it's like, hey, you're so good, stop giving the ball to the other team so much. And what happened? And I don't want to rag on Sean McDermott or Ken Dorsey, the head coach and offensive coordinator today, because it's not about them, but it was Joe Brady that was promoted to be the OC, and he basically made, for a little bit, Josh Allen a complimentary piece to the rest of their team, and Josh Allen won the MVP as a result of that. Well, now, yeah, he had one interception call back yesterday because of a penalty, but now it seems like he's got that reckless nature out of his system, and he just knows what to do at all times. Their play design is tremendous, multiple times getting Dalton Kincaid open in big spots, and then the play to Joshua Palmer, where it's a 43-yard touchdown, and he had a big play in the previous game against Houston. There was nobody near him, and I will get to the Lions part of it, but it just feels, CeCe, to your point, that this team is already clicking in a way that you feel like, go win the damn Super Bowl. I know it's week two, but go. We talk about the Bears setting all-time records for points scored. They could, too. We could have two teams do that this year in Chicago and Buffalo. Go win the damn Super Bowl.
2: Yeah, I mean, he's the most talented quarterback in the NFL. Nobody has more talent than Josh Allen. Maybe Caleb Williams is right there in terms of talent, but they're 1A and 1B. I mean, Josh is much more of a finished product. What we saw last night is the best version of Josh Allen. Now, the pick in the red zone bothers me. The defensive hold was not on the intended receiver that was being targeted. He had the sack fumble early on in the game, not his fault, but that is ball security. And just so happens that his guys were able to come up with it. Those are two plays that, if they go the other way, could change the complexion of the game.
1: Yes.
2: But 9 touchdowns, no turnovers through the first 2 games. Yep. There's only been 2 other quarterbacks to do that. Their names are Patrick Mahomes and Peyton Manning. Both of them won MVPs in that season. Peyton Manning got to the Super Bowl, ends up losing to the Seattle Seahawks. But, I mean, this group, based on what they were able to do last night, based on the balance that they showed, Joe Brady having that level of discipline, 38 called passes, 31 called runs. That was a good blend, a good balance. I felt really good about what the Buffalo Bills are trying to do and how their offense is driving the bus. The one thing that I don't want to be understated when we have the conversations around the Bills, because it's easy to fall in love with Josh Allen and Joe yeah. Brady, is what the defense is doing. Because those guys are getting after it. Greg Rousseau, Bradley Chubb, they showed up early. And I'll continue to say this. Even without Ed Oliver, that defensive front controlled the Lions in terms of being able to keep them, at least early on, from being able to make it a game. And Deion Walker, the second-year defensive tackle, 6'7", 330 pounds, he is putting together a hell of a season through the first 2 games. The sack at the end on C.J. Stroud against the Texans last night, he had a huge batted pass on a 3rd down against his team off the field right when the Detroit Lions had the ball down 10 trying to drive to cut it to a 1-possession game. That was a huge play. And he was being double-teamed. Best thing you can do as a defensive lineman, if you're not going to get to the quarterback, get your hands up. He did that. This defensive front is impacting the game in a way that I haven't seen a Buffalo Bills front impact the game since Josh Allen has been the starting quarterback. That group, even though Jared Goff had some really good numbers, the numbers that he was able to put together don't tell the story of the job that the defense of the Buffalo Bills did last night.
3: So the defense is stronger than it's ever been during Josh Allen's tenure. Yep. He now has weapons that we say could be a real threat. The offense is clicking, and we're saying that he has the right coach, and he's playing at an MVP level. What can we look at with this team and say that's going to be the reason why they don't get it done yet again? Because I don't see the glaring weakness. And I know it's early. It's only 2 weeks. But they do look different and more locked in early on in a way that they haven't been in Josh Allen's tenure.
4: Yeah, there's one. His name is Patrick Mahomes. It's always the one. Like that's the kryptonite.
3: The same thing.
1: Well, when you're saying blindly, like, what's the thing that stands in your way right now? They had weird injuries last night. Ed Oliver got hurt pregame, right? DJ Moore got hurt during the game. Keon Coleman, who's now once again a player for them, which kudos to Joe Brady.
2: Man, he looked great last night.
1: And kudos to Joe Brady. He's like, you know what? The guys on my team, I'm just gonna do a restart with the guy. Like, forget what's happened in the past. You've been a disaster. We've been a disaster with you. You've said weird things. We probably haven't put you in the best position to succeed. Let's just restart as if you never have played here before. And this Deion Walker guy, who was mentioned a lot on the broadcast, you know, he reminds me a little bit of an interior, like, guy who could play interior and exterior defensive line on a really good Super Bowl team. I can't remember his name. He was like 6'8", 6'7", 330. What the heck was his name? On the Giants. What was his name? Oh, you! He's kind of you, isn't he? Isn't this what you did?
2: Yeah, he looks better than me, man. The guy's playing. He's playing his ass off. He looks really good.
1: Are you saying you didn't play your ass off?
2: I'm just saying. Listen,
1: well, we know the year after the Super Bowl.
2: Every time you watch that Bills defensive unit on the field, he flashes. Every single time.
1: I understand, but we focus on the edge rushers, and he's the inside guy helping the edge rushers last night.
2: Yeah.
1: So, which was your job, except, not again, the year after the Super Bowl, you took off.
2: Yeah, I mean, playing. There are a couple of sacks that the edge guys got for the Bills that Deion Walker walked them into because he beat his man so quickly. Like, that's how good he is. So, I mean, I don't know if this is sustainable. We'll see. The interior for the Detroit Lions offensive line was decimated. The back end of the Detroit Lions defense was decimated. Dan Campbell was playing with a short deck right there. I'm not going to look at this as, you know, the end all be all in terms of judging what the Buffalo Bills are going to be just because the Lions were shorthanded on a short week. We got to remember, the Lions played in an overtime game on Sunday, right? That defense played 86 snaps against the New Orleans Saints. And then to come back and have to play another 70 snaps last night because your offense couldn't get it going early and sustain drives against that Bills defense, that made the game tilt in a way that I don't think even Dan Campbell expected. So, again, not taking anything away from the Buffalo Bills. I'm just providing some context as to why the Detroit Lions struggled. They're going to have some issues that they got to get fixed, and maybe they're going to have to call the cavalry in order to get those things rectified. But the Buffalo Bills took full advantage of an opponent that was shorthanded, and they did not relent from the start to the finish.
1: I will disagree in this regard, slightly. I will disagree in this regard that if we were going to do this like a college football voting system, a ranking system, and we blindly before the season were going to say, what if I told you that the Buffalo Bills put up a total of 77 points over the first 2 weeks against the Houston Texans and a Dan Campbell-led Detroit Lions team? And I understand Dan Campbell was an offensive guy, but mindset is defend, right? That's a hell of a resume through 2 weeks that the Buffalo Bills, we have every right to sit here and say, brand new stadium, Smalls described in essence the vibes around the team, which is important because they probably got a little tight with Sean McDermott at the end. Mm-hmm. She's giving you the proper context in terms of this team feels like they're in it, they're fun, they're, the new stadium, like that kind of stuff matters. CeCe's giving you all the X's and O's stuff on it. And I'm telling you, the resume, just the flat-out resume, is unbelievable through 2 weeks. This is a Super Bowl or bust team. The problem is there's no bust part. They did the bust last year, so maybe I shouldn't say it that way. The bust is meaning fire McDermott. But, like, there's no reason to think, after watching this team through two games, yes, they've given up 31 in each of the first two, that they cannot make it to the Super Bowl.
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6: 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Yes, so, sir. Rich, get back in here soon, buddy. You are the Joe Burrow of this. Well, I don't know. You're better than Joe Burrow, but Joe Burrow's also great. 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
2: He's got the physical ability to be the best quarterback in the NFL. 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
9: My overreaction for this game, as we're sitting around and texting around halftime, was if CJ Stroud plays like this for the entire season, he is going to reset the quarterback market this offseason. 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The Texans and CJ Stroud have tabled talks. 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
1: Now we have got an incredible guest, someone who just continues to do it at the highest level right now. Kenny Chesney, country music superstar, kind enough to join us here. Kenny, we appreciate your time. You're coming off another incredible run for you and getting ready to start a new one. Sphere residency, New York Times bestseller, Country Music Hall of Fame induction. So how are you doing? How is it being Kenny Chesney right now?
2: Oh, it's good, man. It's busy, but good. It's great to see you guys again.
1: Great to see you, too. It's been a little while here. And Kenny, before I get to anything else, I got to ask just out of curiosity. You've done so many great things. You got a stadium tour that's getting ready to come out, which we can't wait to talk about. But performing at the Sphere, I've been to shows there. I've seen what it's like. From a performer's angle, what is that venue like among all the ones that you've been a part of from over the years?
2: Well, it's definitely the most unique. It really is. And for me and the band that's been doing it for a minute, it was great for us to be in that space, and it forces you to create different neural pathways in your brain when it comes to creating and when it comes to putting a show together. It was just magical. It really was. But to see the look on people's faces, when we start the show, I mean, it's as if they're experiencing the music in a completely different state of consciousness. And it was insane to be a part of.
3: Obviously, you're just an incredible superstar now, selling out NFL stadiums. We've been to so many of your shows, and just it's so much fun. But take everybody back. Your first album, I think, was My Wildest Dreams in 1994. Go back to the beginning, and just how you grew to what you are today.
2: Wow, I mean, yeah, my first record came out in 1993. Believe it or not, that's crazy to think about. You just mentioned we just put our stadium shows on for next summer. And look, we just didn't wake up one day and decide to do these stadium shows. I mean, it was built year after year, show after show, album after album. And I'm proud of that. You know, but I think like anybody else, when you first start, it's only human nature that you want everything to happen all at once. And I was no different. But I'm really glad that I was afforded the gift of time to get better. It was like, I mean, I don't know, Mike, it was like, for me, when I first started, it's like I spent 10 years in AA baseball, if that makes sense. You know, and then we were able to go and do what we did.
1: I am curious from that standpoint, because you've been so tied in with sports your whole career, and there's such a natural marriage of sports and music, and we always hear athletes talk later in their career about the things you learn once you become a veteran. What's the biggest thing that you learned from back then in the early days to now as someone who's a veteran of the country music scene?
2: Oh, you mean what I've learned from the journey?
1: What you've learned from the journey,
2: like,
1: yeah.
2: How do you mean? Like, oh, wow. You know, we still work really hard. You know, I think that you, no matter what you do, you can't take anything for granted. I really hope I haven't written my best song yet. I hope that I haven't put on my best show yet. So I've never been able to sit still and think, okay, we did it. Honestly, I mean, we still work really hard to give the fans out there the best possible experience they can have of their summer. So I've never been, complacency has never been a part of my journey at all, you know, but you learn indirectly when you see other people do that, you know, where they just get complacent, or they get lazy, or they don't keep pushing themselves. And I've never wanted to be that person.
3: So obviously you're, as we mentioned, a big sports guy as well. Through your concerts, you've had so many athletes up on stage, and you don't tour during the football season. So why is that? And how far did you go in your sporting world?
2: Well, I didn't go too far in the sporting world, Mike, as you know. It's crazy. You know, when I knew my last game of high school was it, I was not going to be, you know, a college athlete. I was not going to play sports later in my life than that. But it was still tough, and we all have that moment where we truly know it's over. And it just came a little earlier for me. But sports has always been a huge part of my life. You know, my father was a coach. So early on in my life, I got this idea of work ethic got instilled in my brain, you know. And so I've always treated what I do a lot like an athlete, especially when I'm training to go on the road. As you guys know, you've seen you've been to several shows, you know, when I hear music, I can't help but move. And so, I'd literally have to train to spend 2 hours up there on stage. And so I've treated my body and everything getting ready to go do that a lot like an athlete would.
1: And it certainly has paid off as we're talking to country music superstar Kenny Chesney here. The original Vibe Room tour going off in 2027. Kenny Chesney, Eric Church, Sheryl Crow, Graylin James. It's going to be so awesome. You mentioned you're growing up, your dad being a coach, being around sports all the time. We know you're a massive Tennessee fan. We all have those memories that you can't shake. Do you have that one sports memory as a fan or as a player that, you know, either still haunts you to this day or still brings you joy to this day?
2: No, nothing haunts me. You know, growing up in East Tennessee and in Knoxville, you know, we didn't have a pro allegiance to anything. It was all just Tennessee football. And we grew up out in the country and, you know, we saw what we saw. There was only three channels and PBS, and there was no other, you know,

0: soaked up college sports then. So when I walked into the stadium for the first time as a kid with my dad, it was a big deal. And that's still one of my favorite memories with my father.
1: Who won that game, Notre Dame or Tennessee?
0: I don't know. I can't remember, honestly.
2: I
0: probably Tennessee.
2: I was going to say, probably. knowing Nealon in that environment, I always worry about that. One of the coolest places I've ever seen a college football game played. So we'll let the Vols have it out of deference to Kenny at this point here, Dad.
1: We'll do that. New album coming out September 25th, Silver Sands Marina. And you have some, so obviously when you tour NFL stadiums, I'm always amazed at this. We, you know, playing in the NFL, you play in the full stadiums, but you have a team around you. You're one man on the stage in a sold out NFL stadium and the fans all singing your songs. I mean, that to me has to be one of the greatest things. Talk about that feeling when you just don't have to sing and the fans just sing your song.
0: It's one of the most amazing feelings in my life. And and as you know, I mean, that energy, what you feel up there on stage, doesn't happen every day in your life. So when I get to go back up there and revisit what that feels like, it's always an amazing feeling. You know, because we tickets go on sale for next summer, you know, soon. And so the fans will have these tickets for months. We will be anticipating going there, and they will be anticipating being in that moment. But I can tell you, the moment that those two energies meet is a very unbelievable feeling. It's that I've never found it anywhere else but right there. And I love it, you know, and we work very hard on, like I said, presenting our show in a certain way. But when we get to get up there and play music for all those people and to see that just how much it means to them, it makes us want to work even harder. You know, it's been that way for me forever.
2: Well, that hard work always pays off. Always a phenomenal show. And again, the original Vibe Room Tour, Kenny Chesney, Eric Church, Sheryl Crow, Graylin James. It kicks off April 24th at Raymond James Stadium. Tickets are going to be on sale soon. And anyone who's been fortunate enough like we have to be in a Kenny Chesney Vibe Room before the show, it is nothing but good times and something you're going to enjoy. Kenny, really great catching up. Congratulations again on all the success. Hopefully we'll get to see you stop on this tour. We appreciate you.
0: Hey. Guys, thanks for having me. I appreciate it and hope to see you soon.
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1: 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You know, you were talking about, best supporting actor. The Emmys were last night. Did you watch any of the Emmys last night?
2: I saw the Taylor Swift skits. I saw the Jalen Brunson skits. I didn't watch the actual. I record it, so I like to record the Emmys and then go back and.
1: So the big winners were Widow's Bay.
2: Okay.
1: Have you seen that show? It's on Apple TV. It's sort of like a little bit of spooky horror comedy mixed together.
2: What is that? What? It's a spooky horror comedy?
1: I think that's right. It's spooky horror comedy. It's like about an island. It's supposed to be kind of like Martha's Vineyard, but it's haunted, and there's this mist, but then it's also kind of funny and sexy, and it's a lot of stuff going on. I've only seen one episode, so I can't really say. But the one episode I saw was good.
2: Another segment we need to do is Matt's TV and movie reviews, because if that's how you describe things, I want to hear your perspective on that.
1: It's got the guy, Matthew Reyes or whatever. What threw me off is he won for Best Actor.
2: Okay.
1: And he was the guy. Did you ever see The Americans? Did you ever see that show?
2: I didn't.
1: You don't know who any of these people are, but he's been in a lot of things, and he's American, I thought. Because he always plays an American, but he's actually Welsh. So he got up to accept the award, and he was talking in his regular voice and his British accent, and it threw me off. I don't know if I could ever take him seriously again, because I was like, you don't sound like that. I've seen you in multiple shows, but apparently it was all a ruse, and he's an actor, and he doesn't actually sound the way I thought he did.
2: Now, for how many years have I been telling you about the British coming over and taking these roles,
1: Idris Elba, right?
2: I've been telling you this for years, that they're taking our roles, and I'm just saying, we couldn't do the same thing over there. You know?
1: Are you saying you would like to make acting great again?
2: No, I'm just saying, I don't think you should be able to come over and sound American, and then you get a role that was written for an American.
1: I didn't know that you were I didn't know you were taking all these stances.
2: No, just the British are taking a lot of our roles.
1: Myron Hexus over here coming in with these
2: and they were
1: strong,
2: giving them football games. Like, that's a lot happening, man.
1: That's
2: it needs
1: right.
2: to stop.
1: Well, Matt Myron is presented by Progressive Insurance. 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Now, if you watched the Texas-Ohio State game on Saturday, it was a great football game. But it has gotten mired in a ton of things that actually have almost nothing to do with what happened on the field. Of course, there was Ted Cruz making an appearance early in the day on game day. There was a picture that a politician in Texas posted with students at the University of Texas, which he took the picture to try to make a political statement. Pretty egregious thing by him, and he owes those students an apology. But the bigger story in the world of sports has been what came after the game with Arch Manning, the quarterback at Texas, and ESPN reporter Holly Rowe. Arch Manning was asked in the post-game press conference, actually I think it was the next day, Myron, right? Wasn't it on Monday, maybe?
2: Yeah.
1: He was asked if he had seen any of the AI videos floating around of his coach, Steve Sarkisian, and here's what he had to say.
3: I've seen a few AI edits of stuff, but that's about it. I saw an AI edit of Sark's interview. y'all seen that one? That's a good one. Of him slapping Holly Rowe. Yeah, it's hilarious.
1: So he obviously AI video of Holly Rowe, our colleague, being slapped. He, of course, joked. I think also you will note that the many male reporters that cover Texas all were laughing in the background multiple times. Texas reporter Evan Veith, I hope I'm saying that right, he had tweeted that, and he tweeted the video and then also noted his answer is gold. So the reporter actually almost doubled down with Arch Manning in the report. Since then, it obviously went viral all over Twitter, Instagram, TikTok, etc. pretty awful. Before we get into what happened today, let's just talk about the Arch Manning comment and the reaction of the reporter. I have some strong thoughts, but Myron, I'll let you go first.
2: It's all terrible and it's all wrong. They put Holly Rowe in such a tough position. Like, first off, women in this business face a lot that men in this business just do not. Like, when I talk to the women in this business that I know and I'm friends with, and you compare their DMs and their comments to their male colleagues, it's different in the world of sports. Women in this business, Matt, start out with a bunch of men who assume they're not qualified to do their jobs, right? And it's wrong and it's false. And then you add something like this on top of it. Holly Rowe had a tough job, a situation I've been in where the coach is ready to do an interview. I don't know, something happened at halftime. Doesn't get to him when she wants to. And then Sark has that response, which I didn't think he had to do. But I've been in that situation where you're Holly Rowe and you're just waiting for someone to say, hey, now it's time to talk to Steve Sarkisian. And you can't do it. And it's a mess. And now people were blaming her for that. For Arch Manning to do this, it was not only wrong, it was dangerous. You're promoting violence. You're promoting domestic violence, whether you realize that or not, when you say, did you see the video and everyone's laughing? Matt, I also want to know who was in that room laughing, because those people are also a part of this if they're encouraging something like this. So just a complete miss, and I thought it was wrong on Arch Manning's part.
1: Yeah, I mean, there are multiple layers to this, but let's start with this. Arch made a mistake, and to his credit, he owned that mistake today. Today he put out a statement that said, in my press conference yesterday, I made an insensitive comment about an AI video. There's nothing funny about it. It's easy to say I didn't mean it, but I know my words and actions were hurtful to a lot of people. I do not take that lightly and am deeply sorry for it. He goes on to say, I specifically want to apologize to Holly Rowe for what she personally has had to deal with because of my comments. I have a ton of respect for her and appreciate her showing me grace in the moment. They apparently talked privately. Mm-hmm. Holly Rowe said she appreciated the apology from Arch and that it was settled in her mind and she wanted to keep the private conversation private. Kudos to Arch for apologizing. Kudos to Holly for listening and taking the apology, which she didn't necessarily have to do. So Arch made a big mistake. I give him credit for the apology. You also have to show grace when people make mistakes, and I think that's important. I hope he understands, and it seems like he does, why that was a mistake. I think it's easy for young people sometimes to think the internet is not real. And to some extent, I mean, it's not real. AI videos are not real. But the issue is, in this AI world, A, there are people who, I know people fall for AI videos all the time. But also, just because something's not real does not mean it does not have real implications. And when you have a video of a woman getting hit, granted, it was fake, it still insinuates that there's an idea that for somehow it's okay. And somehow laughing at that is okay. I blame Arch for making the mistake, but I will give Arch credit for apologizing. I really blame the reporters in the room as much, if not more. Those are grown men, right? Mostly, I bet the women in the room were not laughing. Those are grown men, and they know better. And they are almost encouraging the guy with the laughter. If you remember, when he brings up the video at first, they laugh. Now, there could be some plausible deniability there that then they say, well, I didn't know what video he was talking about. But then he specifically says the video where they're slapping, and then they laugh even louder.
2: Yeah.
1: Now, part of that is, and I've been in these rooms, when you cover a college team, there's a lot of fan reporters. I was one. And you kind of go, they want to be friends with the coach, and they want to be friends with the players. I've been there. I've done that. And that leads you to kind of think, hey, we're all just joking around. But I think the laughter was probably as bad as the comment. But online, a lot of the discourse has been, oh, why doesn't everybody realize it's just joking around? Hitting women is not joking around. They have to deal with it. And I think, and it is a huge problem in society. It does not mean that you don't have a sense of humor if you acknowledge that jokes and comments and videos can be hurtful. Don't laugh about it. Arch gave the right answer today, even though he shouldn't have done it before. But your comment about our colleagues who are female reporters, etc., I think I didn't even realize when I first started doing this how much the baseline assumption for some people out there is, well, it's a woman covering sports. They must not know what they're talking about. And they have to overcome that every single day. And you take somebody like Holly Rowe, who's been doing this a long time and has had to deal with that forever. She doesn't deserve it. And I thought the best part of Arch's apology was noting that. Because what happened is the internet started critiquing Holly Rowe as if she had done something wrong. And that's the problem that women reporters in sports have to deal with. And I think it's important to acknowledge it, make people realize it, because when you take something as the norm, and it is assumed white male reporters are the norm.
2: Yeah.
1: And if you're not that, then you have to prove yourself. That's not fair. And I think we've seen it like this.
2: I think that's well said. And that's why I hope Arch can turn this around, because I think he can be an advocate against domestic violence. I think he can be an advocate for the women in the media who face these circumstances and situation. And I hope, going into the spotlight that he's headed to, this is a guy who can make something positive out of this. But I also think he knows better, and I'm sure when your uncles are Peyton and Eli and your grandfather is Archie, you know that you're different. Part of this, too, Matt, is I don't know if you saw the end of the Texas-Ohio State game, and Arch Manning is running across the field like a little kid. At the end of the game, he is hyping up the crowd. I think more than anything, it's probably been a fight for him to want to be one of the guys, right? Like, you're Manning. True. You know you've made more money than anybody in NIL history in college football, but just, can I be like everybody else? And I hope this was a reminder, Matt, he's never going to be like everybody else.
1: It's true.
2: 99.9% of college football could have done this exact same thing. It wouldn't have been the same story. But when you're Arch Manning, everything is going to be a story and everything is going to be magnified. I appreciate and respect the private apology and the public apology. Now let's see what he does from here, because I think he has a chance to say, not only was it wrong, let me learn why it was wrong so I can encourage others to see it the same way.
0: 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And Ian.
4: Saints Lions for my daughter's 18th birthday gift. 2-minute warning. Mm-hmm. One possession game. We got a 7 o'clock flight. Well, she said we're good to go at the 2-minute warning.
5: Wow.
4: And now we're in the car. Wow. Now it goes to OT. Until that game was over, there was a little Fitzsimmons that was going, son of a, we should not have left the game, and regretting every bit of it until they finally got the W.
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6: I don't think Carson Beck's going to see the field. 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I think Brissett is, if I'm him, I'm thinking this is my moment. And kudos to him. And Mike LaFleur, congrats to him. Because if this is the Cardinals team we're going to see, NFC West is the toughest division I can recall in football in a long time. And I've been doing this for a quarter century.
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7: If this season is a bust for them, yeah, if you're a Titans fan, you should panic. 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

0: 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Who's in?
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0: And who's out?
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0: It's time to find out from the Freddie and Harry Selection Committee.
4: So you got us two, Josiah Howard, E-Duck Eric Hanneman, and our sports anchor goddess Christine Lisi. She is going to be the tie-breaking goddess that she is, because the Chicago Bears, I think they just scored again from this weekend. Harry Douglas was there for the game on ESPN Radio. The Chicago Bears put up not one, not two, not three, not four, not five touchdowns rushing, but six touchdowns rushing. They scored 1 point less than 60. They hung a 59 burger on the Carolina Panthers. So, in honor of that offense, being that kind of offense after week one, we're going to have the top six Bears part of our selection committee. And the selection committee is brought to you by SoFi. So, let's get it going.
0: Number one.
4: Brother Birthday Boy, who is the number one Bear on your list of the selection committee?
5: Smokey! Smokey the Bear, teaching us all about wildfires and how to prevent them. How could you not remember Smokey the Bear? You still should remember Smokey the Bear so you can keep things safe outdoors.
4: Only you can prevent forest fires. That was the common line from Smokey the Bear.
5: Smokey.
4: And also invoking Chris Tucker. Well done by you from Friday. So Josiah Howard, we got one for Smokey, meaning Smokey the Bear. What's the number one bear on your list?
6: Well, we are Disney, right?
4: Last time I checked. Unless you know something we don't.
6: I just had to confirm. Okay. Winnie the Pooh, gotta be number one.
4: Okay.
6: It has to be number one.
4: All right.
7: So representing the company.
5: I got a story. So okay. Roddy White, one of my favorite teammates of all time, my brother from another mother.
4: Yeah,
5: that's my nickname.
4: Really?
5: From him. He called me Pooh Bear.
7: Really? Because you like honey a lot?
5: Like I you heard Chris Brown. He needed a honey pack. It's not even Friday yet. Come on now. He needed a honey pack.
4: You always be talking about the honey hole shot like in football.
5: He calls me Pooh Bear all the time.
4: Really?
5: Like, still to this day.
4: I did not know that.
5: Yep.
4: You held that in the holster for more than a while. And then it was able to be unleashed on this election committee. So, E-Dog Eric Hanneman, we got one for Winnie the Pooh. We got one for Smokey the Bear. What's the number one bear on your list?
7: Yeah, both of these are on my list.
4: Uh-huh.
7: So, it's a tough decision. I mean, every time I would be running a board back in Albany, 104.5, the team, shout out to my old station.
4: Attaboy.
7: You know, we'd have those PSAs all the time. Only you, like you just did, Freddie. I can't do it like you, but my number one's gonna be the chubby little cubby all stuffed in fluff, baby. Silly old bear, Winnie the Pooh.
4: Wow, there we go. Okay, so we got two for Winnie the Pooh. HD, I'm with you. Smokey the Bear. Created in 1944 as a fire safety icon, he became a real-life symbol of forest conservation after a cub was rescued from a wildfire. So he's based on significance in history when it comes to Smokey the Bear, which means we have the earliest tiebreaker
5: I
4: think we've ever had, or at least a long, long time. Our selection committee, our sports and anchor goddess Christine Lisi, is going to be our tie-breaking woman that she is. So we got two for Smokey the Bear from me and HD. We got two for Winnie the Pooh from E-Dog and Josiah. So Miss Christine Lisi, break the tie.
5: I knew Winnie the Pooh was going to win.
6: Silly old bear.
4: I mean, Christine Lisi, if she's not anything, but she is definitely going to be, hey, come on now. Lovable
5: Winnie
4: characters.
5: Winnie the Pooh.
6: Chubby little cubby all stuffed in fluff.
4: Uh-huh. Yeah. I like the fact that he spells honey.
6: Don't bother.
4: H-U-N-N-Y. Honey. I always love that on the front of the canister. Not H-O-N-E-Y, but H-U-N-N-Y. Honey. So Winnie the Pooh, the number one bear on our selection committee.
0: Number two.
4: All right, Josiah Howard, who's number two on your list?
6: All right, we're going to go with a pretty awesome bear here, I think.
5: Ooh.
4: Based on your opinion, this ought to be good.
6: Of course.
4: Of course.
6: We're going to go with Poe the Kung Fu Panda.
4: Oh, from Kung Fu Panda.
5: Kung Fu Panda.
4: Voiced by Jack Black.
6: Yes, great Jack Black.
4: Yes. Okay, I'm feeling that. We'll see if it makes the cut.
5: I had Kung Fu Panda on my list, but not at number two.
4: Okay, well, before we get to your number two, who's the number two E-Dog on your list of bears according to our selection committee?
7: Well, you know, I am a shill just like Josiah a little bit for the company, so waka waka, waka waka, Fozzie the Bear from the Muppets.
4: Oh, nice. There we go.
7: You didn't get it from the waka, Freddie? Did I not do a good enough job?
4: You did a fantastic. I guess I was laughing so hard.
5: You brought back so many memories with my kids, man.
4: Fozzie Bear. Waka waka.
5: Waka waka.
4: Well done. I'm going back to Smokey. I got to go back to Smokey the Bear. Got to represent the history. So
5: yeah,
4: I got,
5: I'm with Smokey too.
4: Okay, so we got Smokey the Bear. That is number two on our list of the top six bears according to our selection committee.
0: Number three.
4: E-Dog Eric Hanneman, you start this time. Are you sticking with Fozzie Bear or are you going somewhere else for the number three bear on the list?
7: Yeah, that's a tough call here. Fozzie will probably get it at some point. I'm going to nominate another one.
4: All right.
7: You know?
4: Okay.
7: There's a great song, and I probably should have had Josiah pull this up, but Bear Necessities, the simple bear necessities. I'm going Baloo from Jungle Book.
4: Look at you. Somebody do something about that kid. Well, I love that. Fantastic. I'll say we got Baloo from the Jungle Book. That's number three on E-Dog's list. I'm going to go with another cartoon bear, and I may get fired for this, but hey, I'm at the point in my career. What are they going to do to me? I don't think the Ranger's going to like this, Yogi. Yogi and Boo Boo Bear.
5: From, hey, yo, Boo Boo.
4: From Jellystone. Always thinking, they're stealing those picnic baskets. Meanwhile, Boo Boo's one. I don't think the Ranger's going to like this, Yogi. Hanna-Barbera, that may be the best cartoon in the history of Hanna-Barbera. So, HD, I'm going with Yogi and Boo Boo Bear, number three on my list.
5: Hey, yo, Boo Boo. But my number three, all right, I had to think outside the box a little bit about this one because it's dealing with the movie, right? Okay. And the movie is called Man on Fire. Okay. And Denzel Washington is the bodyguard. And the little girl, Peeta, really loved Denzel Washington. So much so that she called him Creasy Bear. So I'm going with Creasy Bear. Because the stuff that Denzel Washington had to do in that movie to be able to make sure that little girl got back home safe to her mother, it was above and beyond. So Creasy Bear is at one of the top five in my, on my list.
4: Oh, E-Dog, Dakota Fanning was the young girl in the movie, right? In Man on Fire with Denzel Washington?
7: I think so. I believe so, okay. Yeah.
4: I just wanted to make sure. I'm a movie guy, but you're a movie aficionado when it comes to characters. So we got one for Creasy Bear, played by the nickname that given by given to Denzel Washington in Man on Fire. E-Dog, you got Baloo. Josiah, I got Yogi Bear and Boo Boo. So Josiah, who's number three on your list?
6: I'm going to go with the iconic Bears sweater wearing Mike Ditka.
4: Ooh, oh, nice.
6: The Bears.
4: Inspired choice. And I know he's probably older than your grandparents.
5: Mike Ditka.
7: Good actor, too.
4: Very good actor. And a guy that you did not want to mess with even at past 80 years of age because he was like somebody you did not want to meet.
6: He was great in Kicking and Screaming.
4: He really was. He was. Yes, he was. Yes, he was. Was I talking to you? Fine, then. His press conferences were legendary, whether he's a Bears coach or the Saints head coach. So Christine Lisi, our sports anchor goddess, we bring you back in the break this time. So far, when it comes to bear number three, we have Baloo from E-Dog. We have Mike Ditka from Josiah. You have Yogi Bear and Boo Boo from me. And have Creasy Bear, the nickname given to Denzel Washington, the movie Man on Fire, from HD. So
5: now, look, Creasy Bear was so important because, Creasy Bear understood that these kids need to be protected at all times.
4: Okay.
5: And I had to make sure. That's what Denzel Washington basically said. I had to make sure that Peeta got home safe and sound, even if I sacrificed my own body. Creasy Bear. Christine Lisi. Creasy Bear.
4: I'm surprised it took until bear number three for you to start politicking for your favorite bear. So I digress. So Christine Lisi, break the tie.
1: As much as I love Baloo and Yogi and Boo Boo, I love Denzel a little bit more. I'm a Denzel girl. I'm not the only one. I know I'm not the only one out there.
4: That is 100% accurate when you hand a factuate from Christine Lisi.
1: Mrs. Coleman and Mrs. Douglas are right there with me.
4: Hello. There are a lot of misses out there that are right there with you.
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0: Aaron Donald is set to make his return Monday night.
18: That's the plan. So 2 practices a day, have another practice tomorrow, and then we'll see, but feeling good.
0: Plus, we have an important game in the Big 12 between Houston and Texas Tech.
19: Motion right to left is Williams. It's Castellanos. Takes it himself straight up the middle. Touchdown, Red Raiders!
0: From the worldwide headquarters of ESPN, this is SportsCenter All Night on ESPN Radio and on the ESPN app. Now, here's Nick DeLuca.
20: Yes, that is right. Welcome in. If you're at the end of a long work week, getting your weekend started, this is SportsCenter All Night here on ESPN Radio, the ESPN app, Sirius XM Channel 80. 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Nick DeLuca here with you. So much to get to. We're in the back half of September already. College football week 3 kicking off on Friday. The NFL week 2 underway with plenty more to come in the race for the Major League Baseball postseason continues. It is that time of year. Start in Houston, where the Braves had a chance to pop some champagne, clinching a playoff spot with a win. Michael Harris had the big swing early.
21: Here's Michael Harris, the pitch. Harris skies one to left field deep. This is way back. Wade toward the Crawford boxes. It's over his head and it's gone. It's a home run the other way for Michael Harris, the second, and the Braves on top 2-0. About 3 rows in to the right side of the Crawford boxes in left center. Home run number 26 for Michael Harris, the second.
20: Harris would go 3-for-5, 2 driven in, 16th game with 3-plus hits this season, tying Luis Arraez and Fernando Tatis Jr. for the Major League lead. Ronald Acuna Jr. would extend the Braves' advantage with a 2-run homer, his 11th since the start of August. And how about Matt Olson hitting 40?
21: Here's the pitch. Swing a fly ball, deep left field for Olson, back toward the Crawford boxes, and it's long gone. Off the wall behind the Crawford boxes, that's number 40 for Matt Olson. And two big insurance runs for the Braves, it's 6-2 Atlanta.
20: Olson, the fifth player in Braves franchise history to record multiple 40 home run seasons, along with Hank Aaron, Eddie Matthews, Ronald Acuna Jr., and Andrew Jones. More than enough on the scoreboard to start the party.
21: Iglesias ready. 1-2 the count on Trammell. The wind, the kick, and the pitch on the way. Swing and a miss. He struck him out on the changeup. And the Atlanta Braves are going to the postseason for the eighth time in the last 9 years. The Atlanta Braves win it 6-2. They have punched their ticket into the tournament in the 2026 postseason. Their magic number to wrap up the NL East is down to 3.
20: Yeah, 8 of 9 years for the Braves back in the postseason again, and 5 up on the Phillies in the NL East, closing in on a division title. Rangers were in the Astros' rearview mirror in the AL West, but not for long.
7: Swing and Seager hammers one to right center field. Bateman racing after it. He turns. It's off the wall. Carter scores, and Seager jogs up to second. An RBI double for Corey Seager. It's a 4 spot in the second for the Rangers, and they lead 4-0.
20: 105-3, the fan on the call. Rangers beat the Blue Jays 7-1 and move into a tie with the Astros for first in the AL West. They've won 5 of 6. Their 6th straight win against the Blue Jays. Wyatt Langford walked 3 times, couple of hits as well. Only Rangers player to reach base 5 times in a game this season. Dylan Cease struggled for the Jays as they fall to 2 games back of the White Sox for the 3rd American League wild card spot. Yankees were on top of the AL wild card standings entering Friday night. Didn't get the news they were looking for off the field on captain Aaron Judge. 3-time MVP heading back to the IL with a calf strain. Manager Aaron Boone on the severity of the Judge injury.
14: Tough to know for sure, right? It's enough to obviously go on the IL now, so obviously he'll just be treating it, and we'll see, you know, as the rest unfolds. Like, but we don't have a timeline on anything right now.
22: What did the MRI show?
14: Just that I don't know grade-wise, but I just know that he does have a calf strain.
20: Yeah, Judge potentially could return as early as the final day. The regular season could be out for the rest of the year. Nobody really knows right now. Missed more than 3 months with a rib fracture during a frustrating injury plague season. Yankees manager Aaron Boone still confident they can keep things afloat without him.
14: I do. You know, look, baseball's a funny game, and you know, the one thing we do know is we're going to the dance, and which comes with it a great opportunity. And we've been built on the strength of our starting pitching all year. We're going to walk into whatever series we play with a ton of confidence, and I have a ton of confidence in the guys that we have rolling out there night in, night out. And like I said, we've played most of the year this way, and I feel like in a lot of cases, you know, especially some of our key guys over the last few weeks have really started to, especially offensively, get it going like we know they're capable of.
20: Yeah, Judge was back, but not fully back. 4-for-23, striking out 13 times with an extra base hit in 7 games since coming off the IL. ESPN's Jeff Passan on the impact this will have on the Yankees.
23: This throws everything into flux for the New York Yankees. They've been banking on Aaron Judge's return for months now in hopes that it would wake up an offense that had slumbered since that initial injury toward the end of May. And to see him not just limping out of the game, but needing to go on the injured list here, it's devastating, frankly, because they wonder now, what, if anything, are they going to get from Aaron Judge in October? The rest of the regular season, for all intents and purposes, is done. This injured list placement can be backdated to the 17th because the final game he played was the 16th, and that means he could come off conceivably in time to play the final game of the regular season. But if not, the Yankees are going to have a serious decision to make before setting their playoff roster.
20: Yeah, certainly a tough spot. Yankees were potentially in a really good position heading into the playoffs, playing well of late, getting healthier. ESPN's Tim Kirchen says this changes everything.
17: I think this changes everything. When Aaron Judge is healthy and the best player in the league, I think the Yankees would be the team to beat in the American League going into the playoffs this year. But now, if he can't come back until the final game of the season, there's no telling what he's going to be like when he gets to the postseason. I mean, since he missed 84 games, then when he came back, he went 4 for 26 with 13 strikeouts. So he has really struggled. Now he's hurt again. So to me, this really changes the fortunes of the Yankees, and he's going to have to recover very quickly here. And at this point, that seems unlikely.
20: Yeah, big injury for the Yankees. Big injury in the scope of a wide-open American League heading into the postseason. On the field, the Yankees opening a road trip in the desert. Ben Rice doing damage.
1: Ben Rice walked in a run in the first, picking up his 93rd ribby. High fly ball, deep left field. Luke Barr back on the track, at the wall. See ya! He goes the other way. Picks up his 39th home run. 6-2 Yankees.
20: Michael Kay on the call from the Yes Network. Yankees would go on to win it 9-2, 39th of the season for Rice. Yankees using a 5-run first inning to get out to the lead. Gerrit Cole, 6 innings, 2 earned with 6 strikeouts. His 9th start this season with 6 or more innings and 2 or fewer earned runs. The Diamondbacks lose their 3rd straight, 5 of 6. Now 5 games back of the final NL wild card spot. Sports Center all night here on ESPN Radio, the ESPN app, Sirius XM Channel 80. Nick DeLucchi here with you. Get you over to the NFL, where Aaron Donald is nearing a debut. Rams star coming out of retirement on August 30th. Didn't play in week one in Australia in the loss to the Niners. Donald thinking different story this week.
18: That's the plan. So 2 practices today, have another practice tomorrow, and then we'll see, but feeling good. I think that's the Auburn plan. We have a conversation, we figure it out, but I'm feeling really good. Feel a lot better now that I got more practice under my belt instead of one. So, you know, I'm kind of getting in the groove of things, understanding everything a lot better out there, playing a lot more free, a lot more loose, and looking more like myself to me. So, yeah.
20: Yeah, his Monday night debut would carry a 981-day gap between games played. Rams receiver Puka Nacua missing Friday practice with a hip injury. Had 5 catches for 71 yards in week one. Donald coming back would be a big boost for L.A., welcoming in the Giants. Rams have lost 5 straight on Monday night. Giants just 1-10 on Monday Night Football since 2019.
5: Lane Kiffin is going to be as big a villain as we've ever seen.
6: Ole Miss needs to win more and try to show their anger.
22: There's just going to be so much attention, hatred, everything on me. I said, you just get to go play. The pressure's on them.
20: You want drama? Plenty of it coming in Oxford, Mississippi on Saturday. Lane Kiffin taking his new girlfriend, LSU, into his ex's house. At Ole Miss, Kiffin bolting for Baton Rouge after last regular season ahead of the college football playoff will be the second head coach in AP poll history to have a top 10 game against a team he coached the previous season, joining Pro Football Hall of Famer Paul Brown, who coached Ohio State from 1941 to 43, then was commissioned as a U.S. Navy lieutenant and faced the Buckeyes in 1944, Ohio State won that game. All the anticipation got Louisiana's governor working on extra security. ESPN's Bill Connolly says that this game is going to live up to the hype.
3: Well, I mean, it's elite versus elite when Ole Miss has the ball. I think that's, you know, by far the most exciting matchup of the college football weekend to me, which is good because all the buildup is starting to kind of be a little on the fatiguing side, I think. But the reward here should be pretty good, too. And Trinidad Chambliss, Kewan Lacy, super efficient offense against a defense that does not allow you to be efficient. You either you beat them for a big play or you don't beat them at all. And it's going to be really interesting to see how that takes shape.
20: Yeah, Ole Miss doesn't have a ton of success historically in top 10 matchups, just 1-6 in the last 60 years. Lane Kiffin, a big part of that. He's 0-3 in his career. The Rebels won win last year's CFP Game 2 under head coach Pete Golding. Says he separates the personal and professional part of his Lane Kiffin relationship.
4: I really appreciate how he treated me and my family, you know, throughout the process. So, you know, we became really good friends. There's things professionally in every profession, absolutely, right, that you don't respect, and probably the same thing that he done about me at times. But I don't hide it from him. I'll call him and tell him, you know. So there ain't no beef between us that everybody tries to make and all that. So everybody's got business decisions every January. Coaches do, players do in the business we're in, right? And they're going to do what's best for them and their family. I ain't got to agree with it, or I ain't got to disagree with it. So I ain't here to judge him. I wouldn't be standing in front of you without him.
20: Yeah, and if this reunion wasn't juicy enough, how about some injury gamesmanship from LSU? Quarterback Sam Levitt listed as doubtful, then questionable, and then good to go in around a 48-hour window. Golding on the challenge of facing the Tiger offense.
4: Either side of the ball on offense, they've been really effective when they get in the right place versus the right looks, and they take care of the football, right? And they have at least 12 possessions. That's kind of the number normally in these systems to get to be able to win football games when you actually look at it. So we got to do a great job with our possessions of taking care of the football, ending plays with a kick, hopefully they're PATs, all right? If not, hopefully field goals. And then defensively, the explosive pay piece that we haven't been very good with the first 2 weeks. You know, you got to eliminate explosives, which is tough, you know, versus a Kiff team, and Charlie does a great job creating some of those. So we got to eliminate explosives, and we got to tackle really well in the perimeter. You know, we got to take the football away on defense, which we haven't done on a consistent basis yet.
20: Yeah, Levitt had two rushing touchdowns against Clemson in that week one blowout win, three against Louisiana Tech, making him the third SEC quarterback in the last 20 years to start a season with consecutive multi-rushing touchdown games. He struggled through the air, though, two touchdown passes and four picks. Should be a ton of fun. 7:30 Eastern in Oxford on ABC. College football week three getting going on Friday night. First ranked matchup of the weekend in the Big 12. Number 13, Texas Tech, and number 22, Houston in Lubbock. Cougars raced out to a 10-0 lead, but it didn't last long.
19: Motion right to left is Williams. It's Castellanos. Takes it himself straight up the middle. Touchdown, Red Raiders! Touchdown Tommy is in the end zone for the score to give the Red Raiders the lead.
20: Houston would answer with a touchdown to take the lead to the locker room. Second half, Red Raider running game took over.
19: Third and goal from inside the one. Snap to Dickey. He's going to try the right side and walks into the end zone. Touchdown, Red Raiders. The fireworks go off and the Red Raiders extend the lead with 7:36 to go.
20: Dickey, 16 carries for 65 yards in that touchdown to take the lead. Tech would add the PAT. Gave up a late touchdown inside a minute to go. Houston's Connor Wigman coming up just short at the goal line.
19: Wigman steps back. Now he rolls to his left. He's going to run for it.
20: And he
19: throws the football out. It's fumbled forward. Incomplete. They're going to say no. It did not count.
8: Can't fumble the ball forward. That was Austin Romain who wrapped him up. He tries to reach out. The ball got away and rolled into the end zone.
19: Boy, you had to hold your breath for a second there.
20: Yeah, Brian Jensen with the call from Learfield. The much maligned Texas Tech defense getting a big-time stop at the end. 28-26, the Red Raiders to 3-0 with their first Friday home win since 1941. Wigman going 27-38 for 282 yards. Hammond 17 of 27 for 257 yards and a touchdown. Tune in for college football action today as Louisville hosts SMU. Coverage beginning at 3 p.m. Eastern
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1: 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This offseason, Miami made Darian Mensah the highest paid college QB in the country when he got into the transfer portal. Canes on the road taking on Wake Forest on Friday. I'd say they're getting their money's worth.
2: Hurricanes now a first and goal at the 2-yard line. Mensah in the shotgun, towel draped over his belt, Miami all in white. Mowry to his left shoulder, towing wide left. Extra tight ends, Upshaw tight on the right side, high snap. There's a pass, caught for a touchdown! A little jump pass, and it's Tony for the touchdown! And Miami cavorts in the lights! A hat trick for Mensah, fooled them all, and Miami with another 30-7 over Wake Forest.
1: 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Miami rolling through three quarters. Then the offense stalled a bit. Four straight three and outs to give Wake some life. The Canes defense sealing the deal.
2: 2.5 to go. Fourth quarter. Miami 33, Wake 20. Third down and 10. The ball at the Miami 22-yard line. Third and 10. They're 4 for 12 on third downs. Lopez looking for a Miami blitz. They rush three. There's a hold and no call. He throws down the middle. Intercepted. Pick. O'Connor got it. Down at the 3-yard line. Miami's first takeaway of the year. And O'Connor's first interception as a Miami Hurricane.
1: 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Mensah completing 30 of 34 passes for 220 yards and three touchdowns on the night. Completed his first 24 to set the ACC record for consecutive completions in a game. His 35 straight dating back to last week, breaking Mitch Trubisky's all-time record that he set back in 2016. Tune in for college football action today as Auburn hosts Florida. 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Nick DeLuca here with you. Little over a week to go in the baseball regular season. Still a few races to be decided. Guardians and White Sox entered the day tied for the division lead. Cleveland hosting the A's fell into an early hole. Travis Bezzana dug him out.
3: Here's his 2-0, and that's swung on and driven high and deep center field. Way back there, home run Bezzana! The Guardians take the lead for the first time tonight on home run number 15 for Travis Bezzana.
1: WTAM 1100 on the call. Bezzana's 16th homer this month. As many as he's had in his previous 3 months combined over 81 games. Jose Ramirez adding a solo homer to get to 1,000 career runs batted in, second player in.

0: NL wild card as well, but in the AL Central, it's the White Sox who fall. It is the Guardians who get the win in a one-game Cleveland lead in that race. Cubs, Phillies, and Padres all separated by a game in the NL. Phils taking on the Mets in Queens. Juan Soto mashing.
1: Runners lead second and first. The pitch, swing and a drive. Well hit to right center. And there she goes. Three-run home run. Juan Soto into the Phillies bullpen in right center field. For Soto, home run number 26 on the year. The Mets are leading by a score of 6-2.
0: 880 ESPN New York. Soto homer, the big blow in that one. 6-3 Mets take it. Could the Cubs capitalize? Well, not really. They fall to the Reds 6-4. Jose Trevino, two-run single, the big blow in that one. Ellie De La Cruz leading the majors with 25 hits and 10 multi-hit games since September 1st, continuing to make a big impact there as Cincinnati gets a victory and the Cubs continue their struggles down the stretch here to close out the regular season. Up next are half-hour headlines and the latest from around week two in the NFL. 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
1: The Braves are heading back to the postseason while the Guardians go up in the AL Central. Yankees win but lose Aaron Judge to a calf injury. Aaron Donald set to make his return on Monday night against the Giants and opening up week three in college football with wins by Miami and Texas Tech. Just the appetizer for Lane Kiffin's return to Oxford tomorrow. It is that time of year. Who's playing in October? The Braves are again 8 of the last 9 years after clinching a berth in Houston on Friday night. Our ESPN radio team, Dave Jagler, Doug Glanville, recapping it all.
2: Thank you, Nick. Well, for the 8th time in 9 years, the Atlanta Braves are going back to the postseason. They eventually punched their ticket with a 6-2 win over the Astros. And for Atlanta, 3 big 2-run homers. The difference, Michael Harris II, a 2-run shot in the 4th. Ronald Acuna, 2-run homer in the 7th. And Matt Olson, a 2-run homer in the 9th, his 40th of the year, backing continued strong pitching from Tyler Mahle, as Mahle continues to just dazzle since his trade from the Giants.
3: Yeah, I mean, this is a game that underscores the power that the Braves have. They can hit the home run, and they got the big home runs, the quick strike, the crooked numbers, and every time the Astros try to respond, they put another 2 up there, and it was just a well-played game. Tyler Mahle just has been phenomenal in this trade. He just continues to put up zeros or one run in 6 innings. He's just been magnificent, and he continued it tonight. Astros just could not figure out a way to sort of capitalize and get back in and then keep punching it. So the Braves have shown a lot of resilience this year. Injuries all over the place, especially in their rotation. Their bullpen has been fantastic. And they've gotten just enough offense to be able to clinch a spot into the postseason.
2: Yeah, they're a spot as the National League East champions, drawing ever closer. Their magic number down to 3 with the Phillies' loss to the Mets. As far as Houston, it's a quiet night for them offensively. Peter Lambert pitched fairly well, gave up 2 runs over 5 1/3, just the 1 mistake on the 2-run homer. The best chance the Astros had was in the bottom of the 8th inning. They had a run-scoring single from Isak Paredes. They had 2 on with 2 outs, trailing by 2. Jose Altuve hit a blooper down the right field line. Looked like it might fall for perhaps a game-tying double, but Ronald Acuna saved the day for Atlanta with a diving catch, and that was the last gasp for Houston in this contest.
3: Well, that was a big play, and not only to make the catch and then get the home run the next inning, that was, you know, absolutely game-changing, but that's what it takes. You know, you got to execute on the field and not give up extra outs. You hear that a lot from the managers. This time of year, you cannot give the other team extra outs or take runs off your board. And that was a huge play by Ronald Acuna Jr.
2: So as far as the Astros, their record now is an even 500, 77-77. The good news for them in their race with the Texas Rangers, they do hold the head-to-head tiebreaker, having won the season series. But clearly, the Astros are going to need some wins down the stretch. Game 2 of the series, as the Astros will send Hayden Wesneski to the mound, Grant Holmes for the Atlanta Braves. But Atlanta, they're going to the postseason. They defeat the Astros by a final of 6-2. For Doug Glanville, I'm Dave Jagler, right here on your home for every game of the postseason, Major League Baseball on ESPN Radio and the ESPN app. Let's go back to Nick DeLuca in the studio.
1: Thanks so much, Dave. Another postseason trip for Atlanta. The Braves have been one of the best in the NL all season long, a true World Series contender, especially if they can put that pitching together. The Padres hoping to be in that mix in the National League. They got the help in the standings on Friday and then pounced.
4: First pitch to France, and Ty launches it in the air, deep to left field. Hernandez is back, looking up, gonna go! Second deck, Western Middle. Ty France, number 21, a new career high, and it's a 3-run shot to bring down the house at Petco and put the Padres ahead 6-1.
1: 97-3, the fan on the call. The Padres going on to win it by a score of 8-2 over the Marlins as their climb up the standings continues, now moving into a tie with the Cubs and the Phillies for All three wild card spots, the top, the bottom, five games over Arizona on the outside looking in. Tune in for baseball action later today as the Astros and Braves continue their series presented by Progressive Insurance. 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
5: And the Bills, in their debut in New Highmark Stadium, get a well-earned victory.
6: My job is the coolest thing in the world. Very fortunate that I ended up here in Buffalo and got to be the first quarterback to open this stadium.
1: Yeah, I guess the scoreboard works. First game of week two, Bills opening their new stadium with a 41-31 win over the Lions to get to 2-0. Third most points in a team's home stadium debut in the Super Bowl era. Josh Allen passed for three touchdowns, ran for two more. ESPN's Dan Orlovsky on why the Bills have the best offense in football.
7: Healthy, that'll be the best offense in football this year because it's impossible to defend if they're healthy. The tight ends change everything. I think Kincaid changes everything. Whatever you think about JSN is to Darnold, Jamar Chase is to Burrow, Puka is to Matthew Stafford, Kincaid is to Josh Allen. He's the go-to guy. I think he's big Cooper Kupp. And the tight ends are so versatile that you put them on the field and it's like, okay, we got to have people to stop the run and they're all good enough in the pass game. And then you put them on the field, they're like, we got to stop the pass game and they're all good enough in the run game. It's the best offensive line in ball. It's one of the best backs in ball. It's the quarterback that's the best player in football right now. So healthy, specifically now that they've got DJ and Palmer healthy, like healthy, this will be the best offense in football. Yeah.
1: Allen becoming the third player in NFL history with 9 total touchdowns and no turnovers through his team's first two games of a season. The other two, Patrick Mahomes in 2018 and Peyton Manning in 2013, both went on to win MVP. ESPN Radio's Myron Metcalf says Josh is looking like LeBron.
8: It just looked flawless. It was almost like watching LeBron out there, just physically how dominant I think he is. And yes, he has to carry the load, but if you tell me James Cook can run the ball like that, if you tell me his receivers are actually going to put him in a position to get that offense rolling, the Bills look like a really good team already. They've got 2 great wins to start the year. And I just think you got to say, okay, we can talk about the path to the Super Bowl. And I know it's early. They look the part of a team that can dominate anybody you put in front of them.
1: Yeah, so far, so good for new head coach Joe Brady. Bills have scored 77 points already this season, the fourth most in a head coach's first two career games among all coaches to debut in the Super Bowl era. Unsportsmanlike's Chris Canty says that these Brady Bills have a different feel.
9: I was impressed by the Buffalo Bills in a way that I don't think I've ever been moved by this group. I think this is something different. And for everybody that questioned whether or not they made the right call to move on from Sean McDermott, last night shows that the organization, Brandon B., the Pegula family, they were justified in making that decision because this offense has hit an absolute another gear. This is going to be the team that gatekeeps who comes out of the AFC and goes to the Super Bowl.
1: Yeah, I hope you drafted Josh Allen in fantasy. His 76.5 points through 2 weeks, a record for a quarterback. Bills more worried about chasing a Lombardi. Unsportsmanlike Evan Cohen says that's all that's left.
10: This team is already clicking in a way that you feel like go win the damn Super Bowl. I know it's week two. We talk about the Bears setting all-time records for points scored. They could, too. We could have 2 teams do that this year in Chicago and Buffalo. Go win the damn Super Bowl.
1: Yeah, hard to argue with this start for the Bills. Interesting to see where it goes. Certainly a long season ahead. It was a long night for the Lions, especially on defense. They've allowed 63 first downs through 2 games this season, tied for the second most all-time. ESPN Radio's Mike Golic Jr. says they look lost.
11: It's just a Lions team that looks lost right now. And part of me wants to shoot him bail because on both sides of the football, we mentioned Kirby Joseph and Brian Branch out due to injury on defense. You're down from the beginning of the season, 3 starting offensive linemen, and you saw those issues with protection and pressure rear their ugly head early. But this is a team right now that just does not seem to have a lot of answers until that cavalry comes back. And even then, it's going to be an uphill battle in a division that right now looks winnable enough considering very few. You were playing defense in the NFC North outside of the Minnesota Vikings.
1: Yeah, some conversation post-game about how big an impact losing Ben Johnson and Aaron Glenn has made over the last couple of years. Lions also really banged up, that sure does not help on a short week. Johnson's Bears taking on the Vikings on Sunday. ESPN's Mina Kimes says it'll tell us a lot about the division.
12: The Bears, electric offense, bad defense, week one, kind of the same in the NFC North. The Vikings clearly, I think, have the potential to be the most balanced team on both sides of the ball. Of course, the question is offense and Kyler Murray. I don't think he's going to play. We'll see. But this Vikings defense is like light years above the rest of the division, right? So it really affirmed, I think week one affirmed, and last night, if this offense can just be average, they actually have a shot at winning it.
1: Yeah, Vikings ruling out quarterback Kyler Murray for Sunday's game. Carson Wentz will start for Minnesota. Murray remaining in concussion protocol after exiting 11 plays into his Vikings debut. Head coach Kevin O'Connell says that he feels good about the plan heading in to week two.
13: You know, Kyler's working through it. He's doing well. Everybody sees him in meetings, on the practice field, taking reps, you know, not only with our group, but, you know, getting reps with the look team as well, which ended up being a real, you know, a real positive side note, just because you've got a heck of a mobile quarterback that we're going to play against on Sunday. But we feel really good about Carson's week of work, but also JJ being ready to go. He went to the stadium last year in his first game as our starter and was able to come out of that thing as the NFC Offensive Player of the Week. So the confidence level as a team and staff in what we're doing at that position is high. And then also encouraged by where Kyler's at and where we think he'll be, you know, as we kick off next week.
1: Yeah, 11th time the Vikings have changed starting quarterbacks during a season in Kevin O'Connell's 5 years on the job. One of the best offense-defense matchups of week two, Bengals and Texans. Bit of an injury scare for Cincinnati this week. Joe Burrow managing back tightness. ESPN's Jeremy Fowler with the latest.
14: And then Joe Burrow. So he's listed officially as questionable with his back tightness, but he perked up today, threw the ball well. Head coach Zach Taylor said he's feeling good. So all indications are that Burrow should be good to go. Not a slam dunk, listing him as questionable, but seems to be trending upward for him.
1: Yeah, Burrow should be good to go, would think, was a full participant in practice on Friday. Texans star receiver Nico Collins ruled out for that one with a hamstring injury. Falcons home opener on Sunday hosting the Panthers. Have to imagine Kevin Stefanski left the Browns after last year and said, okay, finally some stability at quarterback. 2 games into his tenure in Atlanta, and he's down to QB3. It'll be Cooper Rush again on Sunday after struggling in week one. Stefanski hoping to see everyone bounce back.
15: You know, it's the National Football League, so you're going to have some plays, you're going to have some moments, you're going to have some times that you don't play your best or you're not at your best, and you bounce back. So I expect nothing less from our football team, not just one person. So there's going to be plays that you want back, or there's going to be, you know, we're not going to be perfect on any Sunday, but understand that that's why we work, that's why I put in the time, that's why you do everything in your power to get ready to roll on Sunday.
1: Michael Penix Jr. ruled out on Friday, still not ready to play, recovering from the ACL tear. Panthers in that one, by the way, 5 straight 0-2 starts. Bryce Young 0-7 in his career in weeks 1 and 2. Been a while since the Packers won a game. They struggled down the stretch last year, losing 6 straight times, including the postseason. Longest streak since 1991 for Green Bay. On the road against a Jets team in week two that was impressive to open the season. Packers receiver Christian Watson on some of the challenges the Jets offer on the defensive side of the ball.
16: Just their physicality, you know, especially from their secondary. You know, obviously they want to get hands on. They want to reroute and kind of just obviously they're gonna be competitive too, whether they're given man looks and stuff. So I mean, it's going to be a competitive game. I mean, I think they're going to try to, you know, be aggressive with us. So I mean, we got to, you know, throw that right back at them and find ways to make plays and you know, take advantage of what they give us.
1: Yeah, Packers have led by 2 scores, 9-plus points in the second half and 4 of those 6 losses that we were talking about. So they know how to take the lead, just don't know how to hold it. That, you know, little Seinfeld there. Struggles for Green Bay. See if they can get back on track. Sneaky challenge, though, taking on the Jets, who look pretty good to open the season in Tennessee. Broncos trying to avoid the 0-2 start ugly in the Monday night opener in Kansas City. They host a Jags team that handled the Browns. Well, who wouldn't have? But they also beat the Broncos in Denver last year. Trevor Lawrence playing some of the best football of his career under Liam Cohen in their first year together. That is seemingly carried over into the early portion of year two. ESPN's Dan Orlovsky on why Lawrence could be a candidate for MVP.
7: So I think Trevor Lawrence is going to play his way into the MVP conversation this year. I don't know if there's a quarterback more confident. When you start making FU throws all the time, and it really is fascinating because 2 years ago he was complete opposite before Liam got there. He's totally shelled confidence-wise. I think Liam's got a little bit of like edge to him that brings that out in Trevor. Like a little bit of like, dude, you're the best player on the field. I think Trevor Lawrence walks on the field right now. He's like, I'm best player on the field, dude, and there's nothing you guys can do about it. And that's a very real thing right now in Jacksonville.
1: Lawrence with 24 passing touchdowns since week 9 of last season. That is the second most by any player in the NFL over that span, trailing only Matthew Stafford. Up next, volume up for our Friday Top Sound. 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
0: Number 5.
1: Heading for the weekend, heading for the playoffs in baseball. Well, the Mets aren't. Juan Soto getting the homers in while he can on 880 ESPN New York.
3: Runners lead second and first. The pitch, swing and a drive, well hit to right center. And there she goes. Three-run home run. Juan Soto into the Phillies bullpen in right center field. For Soto, home run number 26 on the year.
0: Number 4.
1: Braves on the brink of the postseason. How about an even 40 for Matt Olson on ESPN Radio?
4: Here's the pitch. Swing a fly ball deep left field for Olson. Back toward the Crawford boxes, and it's long gone. Off the wall behind the Crawford boxes. That's number 40 for Matt Olson. And two big insurance runs for the Braves. It's 6-2 Atlanta.
0: Number 3.
1: Kicking off the weekend in college football, Houston and Texas Tech in Lubbock. Wigman, Young for 6. Kevin Eschenfelder from Learfield.
5: Cougars want to go tempo. Back to pass again, Wigman. Backside rush comes. He wants to go deep down the right sideline, and it is Amari Thomas. Did he catch it? Touchdown, Houston! Amari Thomas, what a grab!
0: Number 2.
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2: Swung at and hammered! High! Deep to right! Goal! Oh, what a blast for Jose! A no doubt about it, bomb to right! He's back, folks!
0: Number 1.
1: And our top sound from the top of the 8th in Chicago, the Tigers roaring back thanks to Riley Green on 97.1, the ticket.
6: Fly ball right field! Watch it fly! Gone! Oh, man! A moonshot to right for Riley Green! 21st of the year, sails deep into the grandstands in right. Tigers having some fun now, an 11-8 lead in the 8th.
1: Yeah, our top sound from the top of the AL Central. Big time battle. Guardians get a win. White Sox lose. And a one game Cleveland lead on top of that division. Get you over to the WNBA with Kelsey Mitchell making some history.
7: Toronto by 1. As Debbie mentioned, they did not lead in the first half. Swing. Mitchell for the single season.
1: Yes, she did. That call from Ion Fever going on to win 103-85 against the Tempo. Kelsey Mitchell, 33 points, 12 of 17 from the field. Now 1,034 for the season, passing Asia Wilson in 2024 for the single season record. Caitlin Clark adding 28, 14 assists, 6 boards as well. Her third straight 25-point 10-assist game, the longest streak in WNBA history. No other player in WNBA history has had 3 games over an entire season. The Fever win their 20th game and score 100-plus points for the 20th time this season, extending the WNBA record. Next closest were the Aces with 12 this year. Tempo lose their 5th straight, have lost 17 in their last 18 games. Liberty and Lynx, Brianna Stewart making some noise.
8: Here's Stewart in the paint. She already in this game surpassed Sue Bird for 9th all-time career scoring in WNBA history. She pours in another bucket for the New York Liberty as a timeout is called.
1: Yeah, that call from Ion as well. Stewart going with 24 points and 10 rebounds. How about another double-double 6,806 points passing Sue Bird for ninth most in WNBA history. Jonquel Jones, 18 points, 10 boards, her 17th double-double this season. Liberty with their 25th win of the year, 93-81 year final. Four straight season with 25 wins, had never had 25 wins in any of their first 26 seasons, but their success continues. Lynx lose their third straight, longest streak this season. The Valkyries continue to roll, 82-66 winners over the Fire. 30th win for Golden State this season to extend the franchise record. Valkyries winning their fifth straight, one game behind the Lynx for the best record in the WNBA. 12th game this season, allowing under 70 points. That defense has been really difficult to deal with for the rest of the league. That's the most in the NBA, holding opponents to under 70. They are 11-1 in those games. And how about Caitlin Chen with 17 points off the bench, making a big impact, second straight, scoring 15-plus. Up next, the Braves are headed back to October, playing meaningful baseball again, and week three of college football is here. This is SportsCenter All Night here on ESPN Radio.
0: This weekend on ESPN Radio, the Houston Astros and Atlanta Braves are both pushing toward the postseason. And this weekend, two contenders go head-to-head in a matchup with a playoff atmosphere. 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
20: He has really struggled, now he's hurt again. 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
0: Aaron Donald is set to make his return Monday night.
21: That's the plan. So two practices today, have another practice tomorrow, and then we'll see, but feeling good.
0: Plus, we have an important game in the Big 12 between Houston and Texas Tech.
22: Motion right to left is Williams. It's Castellanos. Takes it himself straight up the middle. Touchdown, Red Raiders!
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1: Yes, that is right. Welcome in. If you're at the end of a long work week, getting your weekend started, this is SportsCenter All Night here on ESPN Radio, the ESPN app, Sirius XM Channel 80. 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Nick DeLuca here with you. So much to get to. We're in the back half of September already. College football week 3 kicking off on Friday. The NFL week 2 underway with plenty more to come in the race for the Major League Baseball postseason continues. It is that time of year. Start in Houston, where the Braves had a chance to pop some champagne, clinching a playoff spot with a win. Michael Harris had the big swing early.
4: Here's Michael Harris, the pitch. Harris skies one to left field deep. This is way back. Wade toward the Crawford boxes. It's over his head and it's gone. It's a home run the other way for Michael Harris, the second, and the Braves on top 2-0. About three rows in to the right side of the Crawford boxes in left center. Home run number 26 for Michael Harris, the second.
1: Harris would go 3-for-5, 2 driven in, 16th game with 3-plus hits this season, tying Luis Arraez and Fernando Tatis Jr. for the Major League lead. Ronald Acuna Jr. would extend the Braves' advantage with a 2-run homer, his 11th since the start of August. And how about Matt Olson hitting 40?
4: Here's the pitch. Swing a fly ball, deep left field for Olson, back toward the Crawford boxes, and it's long gone. Off the wall behind the Crawford boxes, that's number 40 for Matt Olson, and two big insurance runs for the Braves. It's 6-2 Atlanta.
1: Olson, the fifth player in Braves franchise history to record multiple 40 home run seasons, along with Hank Aaron, Eddie Matthews, Ronald Acuna Jr., and Andrew Jones. More than enough on the scoreboard to start the party.
4: Iglesias ready. 1-2 the count on Trammell. The wind, the kick, and the pitch on the way. Swing and a miss. He struck him out on the changeup. And the Atlanta Braves are going to the postseason for the 8th time in the last 9 years. The Atlanta Braves win it 6-2. They have punched their ticket into the tournament in the 2026 postseason. Their magic number to wrap up the NL East is down to 3.
1: Yeah, 8 of 9 years for the Braves back in the postseason again, and 5 up on the Phillies in the NL East, closing in on a division title. Rangers were in the Astros' rearview mirror in the AL West, but not for long.
4: Swing and Seager hammers one to right center field. Bateman racing after it. He turns. It's off the wall. Carter scores and Seager jogs up to second. An RBI double for Corey Seager. It's a 4 spot in the second for the Rangers, and they lead 4-0.
1: 105-3, the fan on the call. Rangers beat the Blue Jays 7-1 and move into a tie with the Astros for first in the AL West. They've won 5 of 6, their 6th straight win against the Blue Jays. Wyatt Langford walked 3 times, couple of hits as well. Only Rangers player to reach base 5 times in a game this season. Dylan Cease struggled for the Jays as they fall to 2 games back of the White Sox for the 3rd American League wild card spot. Yankees were on top of the AL wild card standings entering Friday night. Didn't get the news they were looking for off the field on captain Aaron Judge. 3-time MVP heading back to the IL with a calf strain. Manager Aaron Boone on the severity of the Judge injury.
23: Tough to know for sure. Right, it's enough to obviously go on the IL now. So obviously he'll just be treating it, and we'll see, you know, as the rest unfolds. Like, but we don't have a timeline on anything right now.
24: What did the MRI show?
23: Just that he, I don't know grade wise, but I just know that he does have a calf strain.
1: Yeah, Judge potentially could return as early as the final day. The regular season could be out for the rest of the year. Nobody really knows right now. Missed more than 3 months with a rib fracture during a frustrating injury-plagued season. Yankees manager Aaron Boone still confident they can keep things afloat without him.
23: I do. You know, look, baseball's a funny game, and you know, the one thing we do know is we're going to the dance, and which comes with it a great opportunity. And we've been built on the strength of our starting pitching all year. We're going to walk into whatever series we play with a ton of confidence, and I have a ton of confidence in the guys that we have rolling out there night in, night out. And like I said, we've played most of the year this way, and I feel like in a lot of cases, you know, especially some of our key guys over the last few weeks have really started to, especially offensively, get it going like we know they're capable of.
1: Yeah, Judge was back, but not fully back. 4-for-23, striking out 13 times with an extra base hit in 7 games since coming off the IL. ESPN's Jeff Passan on the impact this will have on the Yankees.
2: This throws everything into flux for the New York Yankees. They've been banking on Aaron Judge's return for months now in hopes that it would wake up an offense that had slumbered since that initial injury toward the end of May. And to see him not just limping out of the game, but needing to go on the injured list here, it's devastating, frankly, because they wonder now, what, if anything, are they going to get from Aaron Judge in October? The rest of the regular season, for all intents and purposes, is done. This injured list placement can be backdated to the 17th because the final game he played was the 16th, and that means he could come off conceivably in time to play the final game of the regular season. But if not, the Yankees are going to have a serious decision to make before setting their playoff roster.
1: Yeah, certainly a tough spot. Yankees were potentially in a really good position heading into the playoffs, playing well of late, getting healthier. ESPN's Tim Kirchen says this changes everything.
3: I think this changes everything. When Aaron Judge is healthy and the best player in the league, I think the Yankees would be the team to beat in the American League going into the playoffs this year. But now, if he can't come back until the final game of the season, there's no telling what he's going to be like when he gets to the postseason. I mean, since he missed 84 games, then when he came back, he went 4-for-26 with 13 strikeouts. So he has really struggled. Now he's hurt again. So to me, this really changes the fortunes of the Yankees, and he's going to have to recover very quickly here. And at this point, that seems unlikely.
1: Yeah, big injury for the Yankees. Big injury in the scope of a wide-open American League heading into the postseason. On the field, the Yankees opening a road trip in the desert. Ben Rice doing damage.
5: Ben Rice walked in a run in the first, picking up his 93rd ribby. High fly ball, deep left field. Newport back on the track, at the wall. See ya! He goes the other way. Picks up his 39th home run, and it is 6-2 Yankees.
1: Michael Kay on the call from the Yes Network. Yankees would go on to win it 9-2, 39th of the season for Rice. Yankees using a 5-run first inning to get out to the lead. Garrett Cole, 6 innings, 2 earned with 6 strikeouts, his 9th start this season with 6 or more innings and 2 or fewer earned runs. The Diamondbacks lose their 3rd straight, 5 of 6, now 5 games back of the final NL wild card spot. SportsCenter all night here on ESPN Radio, the ESPN app, Sirius XM Channel 80. Nick DeLucchi here with you. Get you over to the NFL, where Aaron Donald is nearing a debut. Rams star coming out of retirement on August 30th. Didn't play in week 1 in Australia in the loss to the Niners. Donald thinking different story this week.
21: That's the plan. So 2 practices today, have another practice tomorrow, and then we'll see, but feeling good. I think that's the Auburn plan. We have a conversation, we figure it out, but I'm feeling really good. Feel a lot better now that I got more practice under my belt instead of 1. So, you know, kind of getting in the groove of things, understanding everything a lot better, out there playing a lot more free, a lot more loose, and looking more like myself to me. So, yeah.
1: Yeah, his Monday night debut would carry a 981-day gap between games played. Rams receiver Puka Nacua missing Friday practice with a hip injury. He had 5 catches for 71 yards in week 1. Donald coming back would be a big boost for L.A., welcoming in the Giants. Rams have lost 5 straight on Monday night. Giants just 1-10 on Monday Night Football since 2019.
6: Lane Kiffin is going to be as big a villain as we've ever seen.
7: Ole Miss needs to win more and try to show their anger.
8: There's just going to be so much attention, hatred, everything on me. I said, you just get to go play. The pressure's on them.
1: You want drama? Plenty of it coming in Oxford, Mississippi on Saturday. Lane Kiffin taking his new girlfriend, LSU, into his ex's house. At Ole Miss, Kiffin bolting for Baton Rouge after last regular season ahead of the college football playoff will be the second head coach in AP poll history to have a top 10 game against a team he coached the previous season, joining Pro Football Hall of Famer Paul Brown, who coached Ohio State from 1941 to 43, then was commissioned as a U.S. Navy lieutenant and faced the Buckeyes in 1944, Ohio State won that game. All the anticipation got Louisiana's governor working on extra security. ESPN's Bill Connolly says that this game is going to live up to the hype.
9: Well, I mean, it's elite versus elite when Ole Miss has the ball. I think that's, you know, by far the most exciting matchup of the college football weekend to me, which is good because all the buildup is starting to kind of be a little on the fatiguing side, I think. But the reward here should be pretty good, too. And Trinidad Chambliss, Kewan Lacy, super efficient offense against a defense that does not allow you to be efficient. You either you beat them for a big play or you don't beat them at all. And it's going to be really interesting to see how that takes shape.
1: Yeah, Ole Miss doesn't have a ton of success historically in top 10 matchups, just 1-6 in the last 60 years. Lane Kiffin, a big part of that. He's 0-3 in his career. The Rebels won win last year's CFP game 2 under head coach Pete Golding. Says he separates the personal and professional part of his Lane Kiffin relationship.
24: I really appreciate how he treated me and my family, you know, throughout the process. So, you know, we became really good friends. There's things professionally in every profession, absolutely, right, that you don't respect, and probably the same thing that he done about me at times. But I don't hide it from him. I'll call him and tell him, you know. So there ain't no beef between us that everybody tries to make and all that. So everybody's got business decisions every January. Coaches do, players do in the business we're in, right? And they're going to do what's best for them and their family. I ain't got to agree with it, or I ain't got to disagree with it. So I ain't here to judge him. I wouldn't be standing in front of you without him.
1: Yeah, and if this reunion wasn't juicy enough, how about some injury gamesmanship from LSU? Quarterback Sam Leavitt listed as doubtful, then questionable, and then good to go in around a 48-hour window. Golding on the challenge of facing the Tiger offense.
24: Either side of the ball on offense, they've been really effective when they get in the right place versus the right looks, and they take care of the football, right? And they have at least 12 possessions. That's kind of the number normally in these systems to get to be able to win football games when you actually look at it. So we got to do a great job with our possessions of taking care of the football, ending plays with a kick. Hopefully they're PATs, all right? If not, hopefully field goals. And then defensively, the explosive pay piece that we haven't been very good with the first 2 weeks. You know, you got to eliminate explosives, which is tough, you know, versus a Kiff team, and Charlie does a great job creating some of those. So we got to eliminate explosives, and we got to tackle really well in the perimeter. You know, we got to take the football away on defense, which we haven't done on a consistent basis yet.
1: Yeah, Leavitt had 2 rushing touchdowns against Clemson in that week 1 blowout win, 3 against Louisiana Tech, making him the 3rd SEC quarterback in the last 20 years to start a season with consecutive multi-rushing touchdown games. He struggled through the air, though, 2 touchdown passes and 4 picks. Should be a ton of fun. 7:30 Eastern in Oxford on ABC. College football week 3 getting going on Friday night. First ranked matchup of the weekend in the Big 12. Number 13 Texas Tech and number 22 Houston in Lubbock. Cougars raced out to a 10-0 lead, but it didn't last long.
22: Motion right to left is Williams. It's Castellanos. Takes it himself straight up the middle. Touchdown Red Raiders! Touchdown Tommy is in the end zone for the score to give the Red Raiders the lead.
1: Houston would answer with a touchdown to take the lead to the locker room. Second half, Red Raider running game took over.
22: Third and goal from inside the one. snap to Dickey. He's going to try the right side and walks into the end zone. Touchdown, Red Raiders. The fireworks go off and the Red Raiders extend the lead with 7:36 to go.
1: Dickey, 16 carries for 65 yards in that touchdown to take the lead. Tech would add the PAT. Gave up a late touchdown inside a minute to go. Houston's Connor Wigman coming up just short at the goal line.
22: Wigman steps back. Now he rolls to his left. He's going to run for it.
10: And he
22: throws the football out. It's fumbled forward. Incomplete. They're going to say, no, it did not count.
10: Can't fumble the ball forward. That was Austin Romaine who wrapped him up. He tries to reach out. The ball got away and rolled into the end zone.
22: Boy, you had to hold your breath for a second there.
1: Yeah, Brian Jensen with the call from Learfield. The much maligned Texas Tech defense getting a big-time stop at the end. 28-26, the Red Raiders to 3-0 with their first Friday home win since 1941. Wigman going 27-38 for 282 yards. Hammond 17 of 27 for 257 yards and a touchdown. Tune in for college football action today as Louisville hosts SMU. 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
1: 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This offseason, Miami made Darian Mensah the highest paid college QB in the country when he got into the transfer portal. Canes on the road taking on Wake Forest on Friday. I'd say they're getting their money's worth.
2: Hurricanes now a first and goal at the 2-yard line. Mensah in the shotgun, towel draped over his belt, Miami all in white. Mowry to his left shoulder, towing wide left. Extra tight ends, Upshaw tight on the right side, high snap. There's a pass, caught for a touchdown! A little jump pass, and it's Tony for the touchdown! And Miami cavorts in the lights! A hat trick for Mensah, fooled them all, and Miami with another 30-7 over Wake Forest.
1: 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Miami rolling through three quarters. Then the offense stalled a bit. Four straight three and outs to give Wake some life. The Canes defense sealing the deal.
2: 2.5 to go. Fourth quarter. Miami 33, Wake 20. Third down and 10. The ball at the Miami 22-yard line. Third and 10. They're 4-for-12 on third downs. Lopez looking for a Miami blitz. They rush three. There's a hold and no call. He throws down the middle. Intercepted. Pick. O'Connor got it. Down at the 3-yard line. Miami's first takeaway of the year. And O'Connor's first interception as a Miami Hurricane.
1: 104.3 WQAM on the call. Mensah completing 30 of 34 passes for 220 yards and three touchdowns on the night. Completed his first 24 to set the ACC record for consecutive completions in a game. His 35 straight dating back to last week, breaking Mitch Trubisky's all-time record that he set back in 2016. Tune in for college football action today as Auburn hosts Florida. 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Nick DeLuca here with you. Little over a week to go in the baseball regular season. Still a few races to be decided. Guardians and White Sox entered the day tied for the division lead. Cleveland hosting the A's fell into an early hole. Travis Bezzana dug him out.
3: Here's his 2-0, and that's swung on and driven high and deep center field. Way back there, home run Bezzana! The Guardians take the lead for the first time tonight on home run number 15 for Travis Bezzana.
1: WTAM 1100 on the call. Bezzana's 16th homer this month. As many as he's had in his previous 3 months combined over 81 games. Jose Ramirez adding a solo homer to get to 1,000 career runs batted in, second player in franchise history. The White Sox were in position to match with a win against the Tigers until they weren't.
4: Fly ball right field. Watch it fly. Gone. Oh, man. A moonshot to right for Riley Green. 21st of the year. Sails deep into the grandstands in right. Tigers having some fun now. An 11-8 lead in the eighth.
1: 97-1 the ticket. Tigers scoring 5 in the 8th to come back to win 11-8. Had lost 149 straight games when trailing by 6 or more runs at any point. Their last win coming in 2019. Tight race for

0: Not really. They fall to the Reds 6-4. Jose Trevino, two-run single, the big blow in that one. Ellie De La Cruz leading the majors with 25 hits and 10 multi-hit games since September 1st, continuing to make a big impact there as Cincinnati gets a victory and the Cubs continue their struggles down the stretch here to close out the regular season. Up next are half-hour headlines and the latest from around week two in the NFL. 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
1: The Braves are heading back to the postseason.

0: Boston while the Guardians go up in the AL Central. Yankees win but lose Aaron Judge to a calf injury. Aaron Donald set to make his return on Monday night against the Giants and opening up week three in college football with wins by Miami and Texas Tech. Just the appetizer for Lane Kiffin's return to Oxford tomorrow. It is that time of year. Who's playing in October? The Braves are again 8 of the last 9 years after clinching a berth in Houston on Friday night. Our ESPN radio team, Dave Jagler, Doug Glanville, recapping it all.
1: Thank you, Nick. Well, for the 8th time in 9 years, the Atlanta Braves are going back to the postseason. They eventually punched their ticket with a 6-2 win over the Astros. And for Atlanta, 3 big 2-run homers. The difference, Michael Harris the second, a 2-run shot in the 4th. Ronald Acuna, 2-run homer in the 7th. And Matt Olson, a 2-run homer in the 9th, his 40th of the year. Backing continued strong pitching from Tyler Mahle, as Mahle continues to just dazzle since his trade from the Giants.
2: Yeah, I mean, this is a game that underscores the power that the Braves have. They can hit the home run, and they got the big home runs, the quick strike, the crooked numbers, and every time the Astros try to respond, they put another two up there, and it was just a well-played game. Tyler Mahle just has been phenomenal in this trade. He just continues to put up zeros or one run in 6 innings. He's just been magnificent, and he continued it tonight. Astros just could not figure out a way to sort of capitalize and get back in and then keep punching it. So the Braves have shown a lot of resilience this year. Injuries all over the place, especially in their rotation. Their bullpen has been fantastic. And they've gotten just enough offense to be able to clinch a spot into the postseason.
1: Yeah, they're a spot in as the National League East champions, drawing ever closer. Their magic number down to 3 with the Phillies' loss to the Mets. As far as Houston, it's a quiet night for them offensively. Peter Lambert pitched fairly well, gave up 2 runs over 5 1/3, just the one mistake on the 2-run homer. The best chance the Astros had was in the bottom of the 8th inning. They had a run-scoring single from Isak Paredes. They had 2 on with 2 outs, trailing by 2. Jose Altuve hit a blooper down the right field line. Looked like it might fall for perhaps a game-tying double, but Ronald Acuna saved the day for Atlanta with a diving catch, and that was the last gasp for Houston in this contest.
2: Well, that was a big play, and not only to make the catch and then get the home run the next inning, that was, you know, absolutely game-changing, but that's what it takes. You know, you got to execute on the field and not give up extra outs. You hear that a lot from the managers. This time of year, you cannot give the other team extra outs or take runs off your board. And that was a huge play by Ronald Acuna Jr.
1: So as far as the Astros, their record now is an even 500, 77-77. The good news for them in their race with the Texas Rangers, they do hold the head-to-head tiebreaker, having won the season series. But clearly, the Astros are going to need some wins down the stretch. Game 2 of the series, as the Astros will send Hayden Wesneski to the mound, Grant Holmes for the Atlanta Braves. But Atlanta, they're going to the postseason. They defeat the Astros by a final of 6-2. For Doug Glanville, I'm Dave Jagler, right here on your home for every game of the postseason, Major League Baseball on ESPN Radio and the ESPN app. Let's go back to Nick DeLuca in the studio.
0: Thanks so much, Dave. Another postseason trip for Atlanta. The Braves have been one of the best in the NL all season long, a true World Series contender, especially if they can put that pitching together. The Padres hoping to be in that mix in the National League. They got the help in the standings on Friday and then pounced.
3: First pitch to France, and Ty launches it in the air, deep to left field. Hernandez is back, looking up, gonna go! Second deck, Western middle. Ty France, number 21, a new career high, and it's a 3-run shot to bring down the house at Petco and put the Padres ahead 6-1.
0: 97-3, the fan on the call. The Padres going on to win it by a score of 8-2 over the Marlins as their climb up the standings continues, now moving into a tie with the Cubs and the Phillies for all 3 wild card spots, the top, the bottom, 5 games over Arizona on the outside looking in. Tune in for baseball action later today as the Astros and Braves continue their series presented by Progressive Insurance. 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
4: And the Bills, in their debut in New Highmark Stadium, get a well-earned victory.
5: My job is the coolest thing in the world. Very fortunate that I ended up here in Buffalo and got to be the first quarterback to open this stadium.
0: Yeah, I guess the scoreboard works. First game of week two. Bills opening their new stadium with a 41-31 win over the Lions to get to 2-0. Third most points in a team's home stadium debut in the Super Bowl era. Josh Allen passed for 3 touchdowns, ran for 2 more. ESPN's Dan Orlovsky on why the Bills have the best offense in football.
6: Healthy, that'll be the best offense in football this year because it's impossible to defend if they're healthy. The tight ends change everything. I think Kincaid changes everything. Whatever you think about JSN is to Darnold, Jamar Chase is to Burrow, Puka is to Matthew Stafford, Kincaid is to Josh Allen. He's the go-to guy. I think he's big Cooper Kupp. And the tight ends are so versatile that you put them on the field and it's like, okay, we got to have people to stop the run. And they're all good enough in the pass game. And then you put them on the field, they're like, we got to stop the pass game, and they're all good enough in the run game. It's the best offensive line in ball. It's one of the best backs in ball. It's the quarterback that's the best player in football right now. So healthy, specifically now that they've got DJ and Palmer healthy, like healthy, this will be the best offense in football. Yeah.
0: Allen becoming the third player in NFL history with 9 total touchdowns and no turnovers through his team's first 2 games of a season. The other 2, Patrick Mahomes in 2018 and Peyton Manning in 2013, both went on to win MVP. ESPN Radio's Myron Metcalf says Josh is looking like LeBron.
7: It just looked flawless. It was almost like watching LeBron out there, just physically how dominant I think he is. And yes, he has to carry the load, but if you tell me James Cook can run the ball like that, if you tell me his receivers are actually going to put him in a position to get that offense rolling, the Bills look like a really good team already. They've got 2 great wins to start the year. And I just think you got to say, okay, we can talk about the path to the Super Bowl, and I know it's early. They look the part of a team that can dominate anybody you put in front of them.
0: Yeah, so far, so good for new head coach Joe Brady. Bills have scored 77 points already this season, the 4th most in a head coach's first 2 career games among all coaches to debut in the Super Bowl era. Unsportsmanlike's Chris Canny says that these Brady Bills have a different feel.
8: I was impressed by the Buffalo Bills in a way that I don't think I've ever been moved by this group. I think this is something different. And for everybody that questioned whether or not they made the right call to move on from Sean McDermott, last night shows that the organization, Brandon Bee, the Pegula family, they were justified in making that decision because this offense has hit an absolute another gear. This is going to be the team that gatekeeps who comes out of the AFC and goes to the Super Bowl.
0: Yeah, hope you drafted Josh Allen in fantasy. His 76.5 points through 2 weeks, a record for a quarterback. Bill's more worried about chasing a Lombardi. Unsportsmanlike's Evan Cohen says that's all that's left.
9: This team is already clicking in a way that you feel like go win the damn Super Bowl. I know it's week 2. We talk about the Bears setting all-time records for points scored. They could, too. We could have 2 teams do that this year in Chicago and Buffalo. Go win the damn Super Bowl.
0: Yeah, hard to argue with this start for the Bills. Interesting to see where it goes. Certainly a long season ahead. It was a long night for the Lions, especially on defense. They've allowed 63 first downs through 2 games this season, tied for the 2nd most all-time. ESPN Radio's Mike Golic Jr. says they look lost.
10: It's just a Lions team that looks lost right now. And part of me wants to shoot and bail because on both sides of the football, we mentioned Kirby Joseph and Brian Branch out due to injury on defense. You're down from the beginning of the season, 3 starting offensive linemen, and you saw those issues with protection and pressure rear their ugly head early. But this is a team right now that just does not seem to have a lot of answers until that cavalry comes back. And even then, it's going to be an uphill battle in a division that right now looks winnable enough considering very few are playing defense in the NFC North outside of the Minnesota Vikings.
0: Yeah, some conversation post-game about how big an impact losing Ben Johnson and Aaron Glenn has made over the last couple of years. Lions also really banged up. That sure does not help on a short week. Johnson's Bears taking on the Vikings on Sunday. ESPN's Mina Kimes says it'll tell us a lot about the division.
11: The Bears, electric offense, bad defense, week 1. Kind of the same with the NFC North. The Vikings clearly, I think, have the potential to be the most balanced team on both sides of the ball. Of course, the question is offense and Kyler Murray. I don't think he's going to play. We'll see. But this Vikings defense is like light years above the rest of the division, right? So it really affirmed, I think week 1 affirmed, and last night, if this offense can just be average, they actually have a shot at winning it.
0: Yeah, Vikings ruling out quarterback Kyler Murray for Sunday's game. Carson Wentz will start for Minnesota. Murray remaining in concussion protocol after exiting 11 plays into his Vikings debut. Head coach Kevin O'Connell says that he feels good about the plan heading in to week two.
12: You know, Kyler's working through it. He's doing well. Everybody sees him in meetings on the practice field, taking reps, you know, not only with our group, but, you know, getting reps with the look team as well, which ended up being a real, you know, real positive side note, just because you've got a heck of a mobile quarterback that we're going to play against on Sunday. But we feel really good about Carson's week of work, but also JJ being ready to go. He went to the stadium last year in his first game as our starter and was able to come out of that thing as the NFC Offensive Player of the Week. So the confidence level as a team and staff in what we're doing at that position is high. And then also encouraged by where Kyler's at and where we think he'll be, you know, as we kick off next week.
0: Yeah, 11th time the Vikings have changed starting quarterbacks during a season in Kevin O'Connell's 5 years on the job. One of the best offense-defense matchups of week two, Bengals and Texans. Bit of an injury scare for Cincinnati this week. Joe Burrow managing back tightness. ESPN's Jeremy Fowler with the latest.
13: And then Joe Burrow. So he's listed officially as questionable with his back tightness, but he perked up today, threw the ball well. Head coach Zach Taylor said he's feeling good. So all indications are that Burrow should be good to go. Not a slam dunk, listing him as questionable, but seems to be trending upward for him.
0: Yeah, Burrow should be good to go, would think, was a full participant in practice on Friday. Texans star receiver Nico Collins ruled out for that one with a hamstring injury. Falcons home opener on Sunday hosting the Panthers. Have to imagine Kevin Stefanski left the Browns after last year and said, okay, finally some stability at quarterback. 2 games into his tenure in Atlanta, and he's down to QB3. It'll be Cooper Rush again on Sunday after struggling in week one. Stefanski hoping to see everyone bounce back.
14: You know, it's the National Football League, so you're going to have some plays, you're going to have some moments, you're going to have some times that you don't play your best or you're not at your best, and you bounce back. So I expect nothing less from our football team, not just one person. So there's going to be plays that you want back. Or there's going to be, you know, we're not going to be perfect on any Sunday, but understand that's why we work. That's why I put in the time. That's why you do everything in your power to get ready to roll on Sunday.
0: Michael Penix Jr. ruled out on Friday, still not ready to play, recovering from the ACL tear. Panthers in that one, by the way, 5 straight 0-2 starts. Bryce Young 0-7 in his career in weeks 1 and 2. Been a while since the Packers won a game. They struggled down the stretch last year, losing 6 straight times, including the postseason. Longest streak since 1991 for Green Bay. On the road against a Jets team in week two that was impressive to open the season. Packers receiver Christian Watson on some of the challenges the Jets offer on the defensive side of the ball.
15: Just their physicality, you know, especially from their secondary. You know, obviously they want to get hands on. They want to reroute and, you know, kind of just obviously they're gonna be competitive too, whether they're giving man looks and stuff. So, I mean, it's going to be a competitive game. I mean, I think they're gonna try to, you know, be aggressive with us. So, I mean, we got to, you know, throw that right back at them and find ways to make plays and you know, take advantage of what they give us.
0: Yeah, Packers have led by 2 scores, 9+ points in the second half, and 4 of those 6 losses that we were talking about. So they know how to take the lead. Just don't know how to hold it. That, you know, little Seinfeld there. Struggles for Green Bay. See if they can get back on track. Sneaky challenge, though, taking on the Jets, who look pretty good to open the season in Tennessee. Broncos trying to avoid the 0-2 start ugly in the Monday night opener in Kansas City. They host a Jags team that handled the Browns. Well, who wouldn't have? But they also beat the Broncos in Denver last year. Trevor Lawrence playing some of the best football of his career under Liam Cohen in their first year together. That is seemingly carried over into the early portion of year two. ESPN's Dan Orlovsky on why Lawrence could be a candidate for MVP.
16: So I think Trevor Lawrence is going to play his way into MVP conversations here. I don't know if there's a quarterback more confident. When you start making FU throws all the time,
6: And it really is fascinating because 2 years ago, he was complete opposite before Liam got there. He's totally shelled confidence-wise. I think Liam's got a little bit of like edge to him that brings that out in Trevor. Like a little bit of like, dude, you're the best player on the field. I think Trevor Lawrence walks on the field right now. He's like, I'm best player on the field, dude. And there's nothing you guys can do about it. And that's a very real thing right now in Jacksonville.
0: Lawrence with 24 passing touchdowns since week 9 of last season. That is the second most by any player in the NFL over that span, trailing only Matthew Stafford. Up next, volume up for our Friday Top Sound. 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
0: Number five.
1: Heading for the weekend, heading for the playoffs in baseball. Well, the Mets aren't. Juan Soto getting the homers in while he can on 880 ESPN New York.
4: Runners lead second and first. The pitch, swing and a drive. Well hit to right center. And there she goes. Three-run home run. Juan Soto into the Phillies bullpen in right center field. For Soto, home run number 26 on the year.
0: Number four.
1: Braves on the brink of the postseason. How about an even 40 for Matt Olson on ESPN Radio?
5: Here's the pitch. Swing a fly ball, deep left field for Olson, back toward the Crawford boxes, and it's long gone. Off the wall behind the Crawford boxes, that's number 40 for Matt Olson, and two big insurance runs for the Braves. It's 6-2 Atlanta.
0: Number three.
1: Kicking off the weekend in college football, Houston and Texas Tech in Lubbock. Wigman, Young for six, Kevin Eschenfelder from Learfield.
6: Cougars want to go tempo. Back to pass again. Wigman. Backside rush comes. He wants to go deep down the right sideline, and it is Amari Thomas. Did he catch it? Touchdown, Houston. Amari Thomas. What a grab.
0: Number two.
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1: Our top sound from the top of the eighth in Chicago. The Tigers roaring back thanks to Riley Green on 97.1 The Ticket.
7: Fly ball right field. Watch it fly. Gone. Oh, man. A moonshot to right for Riley Green. 21st of the year. Sails deep into the grandstands in right. Tigers having some fun now, an 11-8 lead in the eighth.
1: Yeah, our top sound from the top of the AL Central. Big-time battle. Guardians get a win. White Sox lose. And a one-game Cleveland lead on top of that division. Get you over to the WNBA with Kelsey Mitchell making some history.
8: Toronto by one. As Debbie mentioned, they did not lead in the first half. Swing, Mitchell for the single season scoring record. She's got it.
1: Yes, she did. That call from Ion Fever going on to win 103-85 against the Tempo. Kelsey Mitchell, 33 points, 12 of 17 from the field. Now 1,034 for the season, passing Asia Wilson in 2024 for the single season record. Caitlin Clark adding 28, 14 assists, 6 boards as well. Her third straight 25-point 10-assist game, the longest streak in WNBA history. No other player in WNBA history has had three games over an entire season. The Fever win their 20th game and score 100-plus points for the 20th time this season, extending the WNBA record. Next closest were the Aces with 12 this year. Tempo lose their fifth straight, have lost 17 in their last 18 games. Liberty and Lynx, Brianna Stewart making some noise.
9: Here's Stewart in the paint. She already in this game surpassed Sue Bird for ninth all-time career scoring in WNBA history. She pours in another bucket for the New York Liberty as a timeout is called.
1: Yeah, that call from Ion as well. Stewart going with 24 points and 10 rebounds. How about another double-double? 6,806 points, passing Sue Bird for ninth most in WNBA history. Jonquel Jones, 18 points, 10 boards, her 17th double-double this season. Liberty with their 25th win of the year, 93-81 year final. Four straight season with 25 wins, had never had 25 wins in any of their first 26 seasons, but their success continues. Lynx lose their third straight, longest streak this season. The Valkyries continue to roll, 82-66 winners over the Fire. 30th win for Golden State this season to extend the franchise record. Valkyries winning their fifth straight, one game behind the Lynx for the best record in the WNBA. 12th game this season, allowing under 70 points. That defense has been really difficult to deal with for the rest of the league. That's the most in the NBA, holding opponents to under 70. They are 11-1 in those games. And how about Caitlin Chen with 17 points off the bench, making a big impact, second straight, scoring 15+. Up next, the Braves are headed back to October, playing meaningful baseball again, and week three of college football is here. This is SportsCenter All Night here on ESPN Radio.
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0: The Jacksonville Jaguars, fresh off their week one win, head to Denver for a weekend clash with the Broncos at Mile High. 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
5: Swing and a drive, deep left field toward the Crawford boxes. 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
0: Sad news for the Yanks with their slugger heading back to the IL.
18: He has really struggled. Now he's hurt again. 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
0: Aaron Donald is set to make his return Monday night.
19: That's the plan. So two practices today, have another practice tomorrow, and then we'll see, but feeling good.
0: Plus, we have an important game in the Big 12 between Houston and Texas Tech.
20: Motion right to left is Williams. It's Castellanos. Takes it himself straight up the middle. Touchdown, Red Raiders!
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1: Yes, that is right. Welcome in. If you're at the end of a long work week, getting your weekend started, this is SportsCenter All Night here on ESPN Radio, the ESPN app, Sirius XM Channel 80. 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Nick DeLuca here with you. So much to get to. We're in the back half of September already. College football week 3 kicking off on Friday. The NFL week 2 underway with plenty more to come in the race for the Major League Baseball postseason continues. It is that time of year. Start in Houston, where the Braves had a chance to pop some champagne, clinching a playoff spot with a win. Michael Harris had the big swing early.
5: Here's Michael Harris, the pitch. Harris skies one to left field deep. This is way back, way toward the Crawford boxes. It's over his head and it's gone. It's a home run the other way for Michael Harris, the second, and the Braves on top 2-0. About three rows in to the right side of the Crawford boxes in left center. Home run number 26 for Michael Harris, the second.
1: Harris would go 3-for-5, 2 driven in, 16th game with 3-plus hits this season, tying Luis Arraez and Fernando Tatis Jr. for the Major League lead. Ronald Acuna Jr. would extend the Braves' advantage with a 2-run homer, his 11th since the start of August. And how about Matt Olson hitting 40?
5: Here's the pitch. Swing a fly ball, deep left field for Olson, back toward the Crawford boxes, and it's long gone. Off the wall behind the Crawford boxes, that's number 40 for Matt Olson, and two big insurance runs for the Braves. It's 6-2 Atlanta.
1: Olson, the fifth player in Braves franchise history to record multiple 40 home run seasons, along with Hank Aaron, Eddie Matthews, Ronald Acuna Jr., and Andrew Jones. More than enough on the scoreboard to start the party.
5: Iglesias ready. 1-2 the count on Trammell. The wind, the kick, and the pitch on the way. Swing and a miss. He struck him out on the changeup. And the Atlanta Braves are going to the postseason for the 8th time in the last 9 years. The Atlanta Braves win it 6-2. They have punched their ticket into the tournament in the 2026 postseason. Their magic number to wrap up the NL East is down to 3.
1: Yeah, 8 of 9 years for the Braves back in the postseason again, and 5 up on the Phillies in the NL East, closing in on a division title. Rangers were in the Astros' rearview mirror in the AL West, but not for long.
21: Swing and Seager hammers one to right center field. Bateman racing after it. He turns. It's off the wall. Carter scores and Seager jogs up to second. An RBI double for Corey Seager. It's a 4 spot in the second for the Rangers, and they lead 4-0.
1: 105.3 The Fan on the call. Rangers beat the Blue Jays 7-1 and move into a tie with the Astros for first in the AL West. They've won 5 of 6. Their 6th straight win against the Blue Jays. Wyatt Langford walked 3 times, couple of hits as well. Only Rangers player to reach base 5 times in a game this season. Dylan Cease struggled for the Jays as they fall to 2 games back of the White Sox for the 3rd American League wild card spot. Yankees were on top of the AL wild card standings entering Friday night. Didn't get the news they were looking for off the field on captain Aaron Judge. 3-time MVP heading back to the IL with a calf strain. Manager Aaron Boone on the severity of the Judge injury.
22: Tough to know for sure. Right, it's enough to obviously go on the IL now. So obviously he'll just be treating it, and we'll see you know, as the rest unfolds. Like, but we don't have a timeline on anything right now.
2: What did the MRI show?
22: Just that I don't know grade wise, but I just know that he does have a calf strain.
1: Yeah, Judge potentially could return as early as the final day. The regular season could be out for the rest of the year. Nobody really knows right now. Missed more than 3 months with a rib fracture during a frustrating injury-plagued season. Yankees manager Aaron Boone still confident they can keep things afloat without him.
22: I do. You know, look, baseball's a funny game, and you know, the one thing we do know is we're going to the dance, and which comes with it a great opportunity. And we've been built on the strength of our starting pitching all year. We're going to walk into whatever series we play with a ton of confidence, and I have a ton of confidence in the guys that we have rolling out there night in, night out. And like I said, we've played most of the year this way, and I feel like in a lot of cases, you know, especially some of our key guys over the last few weeks have really started to, especially offensively, get it going like we know they're capable of.
1: Yeah, Judge was back, but not fully back. 4-for-23, striking out 13 times with an extra base hit in 7 games since coming off the IL. ESPN's Jeff Passan on the impact this will have on the Yankees.
4: This throws everything into flux for the New York Yankees. They've been banking on Aaron Judge's return for months now in hopes that it would wake up an offense that had slumbered since that initial injury toward the end of May. And to see him not just limping out of the game, but needing to go on the injured list here, it's devastating, frankly, because they wonder now, what, if anything, are they going to get from Aaron Judge in October? The rest of the regular season, for all intents and purposes, is done. This injured list placement can be backdated to the 17th because the final game he played was the 16th, and that means he could come off conceivably in time to play the final game of the regular season. But if not, the Yankees are going to have a serious decision to make before setting their playoff roster.
1: Yeah, certainly a tough spot. Yankees were potentially in a really good position heading into the playoffs, playing well of late, getting healthier. ESPN's Tim Kirchen says this changes everything.
18: I think this changes everything. When Aaron Judge is healthy and the best player in the league, I think the Yankees would be the team to beat in the American League going into the playoffs this year. But now, if he can't come back until the final game of the season, there's no telling what he's going to be like when he gets to the postseason. I mean, since he missed 84 games, then when he came back, he went 4-for-26 with 13 strikeouts. So he has really struggled. Now he's hurt again. So to me, this really changes the fortunes of the Yankees, and he's going to have to recover very quickly here. And at this point, that seems unlikely.
1: Yeah, big injury for the Yankees. Big injury in the scope of a wide-open American League heading into the postseason. On the field, the Yankees opening a road trip in the desert. Ben Rice doing damage.
6: Ben Rice walked in a run in the first, picking up his 93rd ribby. High fly ball, deep left field. Luke Bar back on the track, at the wall. See ya! He goes the other way. Picks up his 39th home run, and it is 6-2 Yankees.
1: Michael Kay on the call from the Yes Network. Yankees would go on to win it 9-2, 39th of the season for Rice. Yankees using a 5-run first inning to get out to the lead. Gerrit Cole, 6 innings, 2 earned with 6 strikeouts. His 9th start this season with 6 or more innings and 2 or fewer earned runs. The Diamondbacks lose their 3rd straight, 5 of 6, now 5 games back of the final NL wild card spot. SportsCenter all night here on ESPN Radio, the ESPN app, Sirius XM Channel 80. Nick DeLucchi here with you. Get you over to the NFL, where Aaron Donald is nearing a debut. Rams star coming out of retirement on August 30th. Didn't play in week 1 in Australia in the loss to the Niners. Donald thinking different story this week.
19: That's the plan. So 2 practices today, have another practice tomorrow, and then we'll see, but feeling good. I think that's the Auburn plan. We have a conversation, we figure it out, but I'm feeling really good. Feel a lot better now that I got more practice under my belt instead of 1. So, you know,
2: Kind of getting in the groove of things, understanding everything a lot better, out there playing a lot more free, a lot more loose, and looking more like myself to me. So, yeah.
1: Yeah, his Monday night debut would carry a 981-day gap between games played. Rams receiver Puka Nacua missing Friday practice with a hip injury. He had 5 catches for 71 yards in week 1. Donald coming back would be a big boost for L.A., welcoming in the Giants. Rams have lost 5 straight on Monday night. Giants just 1-10 on Monday Night Football since 2019.
7: Lane Kiffin is going to be as big a villain as we've ever seen.
8: Ole Miss needs to win more and try to show their anger.
23: There's just going to be so much attention, hatred, everything on me. I said, you just get to go play. The pressure's on them.
1: You want drama? Plenty of it coming in Oxford, Mississippi on Saturday. Lane Kiffin taking his new girlfriend, LSU, into his ex's house. At Ole Miss, Kiffin bolting for Baton Rouge after last regular season ahead of the college football playoff will be the second head coach in AP poll history to have a top 10 game against a team he coached the previous season, joining Pro Football Hall of Famer Paul Brown, who coached Ohio State from 1941 to 43, then was commissioned as a U.S. Navy lieutenant and faced the Buckeyes in 1944, Ohio State won that game. All the anticipation got Louisiana's governor working on extra security. ESPN's Bill Connolly says that this game is going to live up to the hype.
24: Well, I mean, it's elite versus elite when Ole Miss has the ball. I think that's, you know, by far the most exciting matchup of the college football weekend to me, which is good because all the buildup is starting to kind of be a little on the fatiguing side, I think. But the reward here should be pretty good, too. And Trinidad Chambliss, Kewan Lacy, super efficient offense against a defense that does not allow you to be efficient. You either you beat them for a big play or you don't beat them at all. And it's going to be really interesting to see how that takes shape.
1: Yeah, Ole Miss doesn't have a ton of success historically in top 10 matchups, just 1-6 in the last 60 years. Lane Kiffin, a big part of that. He's 0-3 in his career. The Rebels won win last year's CFP game 2 under head coach Pete Golding, says he separates the personal and professional part of his Lane Kiffin relationship.
25: I really appreciate how he treated me and my family, you know, throughout the process. So, you know, we became really good friends. There's things professionally in every profession, absolutely, right, that you don't respect, and probably the same thing that he done about me at times. But I don't hide it from him. I'll call him and tell him, you know. So it ain't no beef between us that everybody tries to make and all that. So everybody's got business decisions every January. Coaches do, players do in the business we're in, right? And they're going to do what's best for them and their family. I ain't got to agree with it, or I ain't got to disagree with it. So I ain't here to judge him. I wouldn't be standing in front of you without him.
1: Yeah, and if this reunion wasn't juicy enough, how about some injury gamesmanship from LSU? Quarterback Sam Leavitt listed as doubtful, then questionable, and then good to go in around a 48-hour window. Golding on the challenge of facing the Tiger offense.
25: Either side of the ball on offense, they've been really effective when they get in the right place versus the right looks, and they take care of the football, right, and they have at least 12 possessions. That's kind of the number normally in these systems to get to be able to win football games when you actually look at it. So we got to do a great job with our possessions of taking care of the football, ending plays with a kick. Hopefully they're PATs, all right? If not, hopefully field goals. And then defensively, the explosive pay piece that we haven't been very good with the first 2 weeks. You know, you got to eliminate explosives, which is tough, you know, versus a Kiff team, and Charlie does a great job creating some of those. So we got to eliminate explosives, and we got to tackle really well in the perimeter. You know, we got to take the football away on defense, which we haven't done on a consistent basis yet.
1: Yeah, Leavitt had 2 rushing touchdowns against Clemson in that week 1 blowout win, 3 against Louisiana Tech, making him the 3rd SEC quarterback in the last 20 years to start a season with consecutive multi-rushing touchdown games. He struggled through the air, though, 2 touchdown passes and 4 picks. Should be a ton of fun. 7:30 Eastern in Oxford on ABC. College football week 3 getting going on Friday night. First ranked matchup of the weekend in the Big 12. Number 13 Texas Tech and number 22 Houston in Lubbock. Cougars raced out to a 10-0 lead, but it didn't last long.
20: Motion right to left is Williams. It's Castellanos. Takes it himself straight up the middle. Touchdown Red Raiders! Touchdown Tommy is in the end zone for the score to give the Red Raiders the lead.
1: Houston would answer with a touchdown to take the lead to the locker room. Second half, Red Raider running game took over.
20: Third and goal from inside the one. Snap to Dickey. He's going to try the right side and walks into the end zone. Touchdown, Red Raiders. The fireworks go off and the Red Raiders extend the lead with 7:36 to go.
1: Dickey, 16 carries for 65 yards in that touchdown to take the lead. Tech would add the PAT. Gave up a late touchdown inside a minute to go. Houston's Connor Wigman coming up just short at the goal line.
20: Wigman steps back. Now he rolls to his left. He's going to run for it.
3: And he throws
20: the football out. It's fumbled forward. Incomplete. They're going to say, no, it did not count.
3: Can't fumble the ball forward. That was Austin Romaine who wrapped him up. He tries to reach out. The ball got away and rolled into the end zone.
20: Boy, you had to hold your breath for a second there.
1: Yeah, Brian Jensen with the call from Learfield. The much maligned Texas Tech defense getting a big-time stop at the end. 28-26, the Red Raiders to 3-0 with their first Friday home win since 1941. Wigman going 27-38 for 282 yards. Hammond 17 of 27 for 257 yards and a touchdown. Tune in for college football action today as Louisville hosts SMU. Coverage beginning at 3 p.m. Eastern on ESPN Radio and the ESPN app. Coming up, Darian Mensah's mastery continues for Miami and some more down the stretch of the Major League season. 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
1: 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This offseason, Miami made Darian Mensah the highest paid college QB in the country when he got into the transfer portal. Canes on the road taking on Wake Forest on Friday. I'd say they're getting their money's worth.
2: Hurricanes now a first and goal at the 2-yard line. Mensah in the shotgun, towel draped over his belt, Miami all in white. Mowry to his left shoulder, towing wide left. Extra tight ends, Upshaw tight on the right side, high snap. There's a pass, caught for a touchdown! A little jump pass, and it's Tony for the touchdown! And Miami cavorts in delight. A hat trick for Mensah, pulled them all, and Miami with another 30-7 over Wake Forest.
1: 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Miami rolling through three quarters. Then the offense stalled a bit. Four straight three and outs to give Wake some life. The Canes defense sealing the deal.
2: 2.5 to go. Fourth quarter. Miami 33, Wake 20. Third down and 10. The ball at the Miami 22-yard line. Third and 10. They're 4-for-12 on third downs. Lopez looking for a Miami blitz. They rush three. There's a hold and no call. He throws down the middle. Intercepted. Pick. O'Connor got it. Down at the 3-yard line. Miami's first takeaway of the year. And O'Connor's first interception as a Miami Hurricane.
1: 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Mensah completing 30 of 34 passes for 220 yards and three touchdowns on the night. Completed his first 24 to set the ACC record for consecutive completions in a game. His 35 straight dating back to last week, breaking Mitch Trubisky's all-time record that he set back in 2016. Tune in for college football action today as Auburn hosts Florida. 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Nick DeLuca here with you. Little over a week to go in the baseball regular season. Still a few races to be decided. Guardians and White Sox entered the day tied for the division lead. Cleveland hosting the A's fell into an early hole. Travis Bezzana dug him out.
3: Here's his 2-0, and that's swung on and driven high and deep center field. Way back there, home run Bezzana! The Guardians take the lead for the first time tonight on home run number 15 for Travis Bezzana.
1: WTAM 1100 on the call. Bezzana's 16th homer this month. As many as he's had in his previous 3 months combined over 81 games. Jose Ramirez adding a solo homer to get to 1,000 career runs batted in. Second player in franchise history. The White Sox were in position to match with a win against the Tigers until they weren't.
4: Fly ball right field. Watch it fly. Gone. Oh, man. A moonshot to right for Riley Green. 21st of the year. Sails deep into the grandstands in right. Tigers having some fun now. An 11-8 lead in the eighth.
1: 97-1 the ticket. Tiger scoring 5 in the 8th to come back to win 11-8. Had lost 149 straight games when trailing by 6 or more runs at any point. Their last win coming in 2019. Tight race for seeding in the NL wild card as well. But in the AL Central, it's the White Sox who fall. It is the Guardians who get the win in a one-game Cleveland lead in that race. Cubs, Phillies, and Padres all separated by a game in the NL. Phils taking on the Mets and Queens. Juan Soto mashing.
5: Runners lead second and first. The pitch, swing and a drive, well hit to right center, and there she goes. Three-run home run, Juan Soto, into the Phillies' bullpen in right center field. For Soto, home run number 26 on the year. The Mets are leading by a score of 6-2.
1: 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Could the Cubs capitalize?

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1: The Braves are heading back to the postseason while the Guardians go up in the AL Central. Yankees win but lose Aaron Judge to a calf injury. Aaron Donald set to make his return on Monday night against the Giants and opening up week three in college football with wins by Miami and Texas Tech. Just the appetizer for Lane Kiffin's return to Oxford tomorrow. It is that time of year. Who's playing in October? The Braves are again 8 of the last 9 years after clinching a berth in Houston on Friday night. Our ESPN radio team, Dave Jagler, Doug Glanville, recapping it all.
2: Thank you, Nick. Well, for the 8th time in 9 years, the Atlanta Braves are going back to the postseason. They eventually punched their ticket with a 6-2 win over the Astros. And for Atlanta, 3 big 2-run homers. The difference, Michael Harris II.

0: a two-run shot in the fourth. Ronald Acuna, two-run homer in the seventh. And Matt Olson, a two-run homer in the ninth, his 40th of the year, backing continued strong pitching from Tyler Mahle, as Mahle continues to just dazzle since his trade from the Giants.
1: Yeah, I mean, this is a game that underscores the power that the Braves have. They can hit the home run, and they got the big home runs, the quick strike, the crooked numbers, and every time the Astros try to respond, they put another two up there. And it was just a well-played game. Tyler Mahle just has been phenomenal in this trade. He just continues to put up zeros or one run in six innings. He's just been magnificent, and he continued it tonight. Astros just could not figure out a way to sort of capitalize and get back in and then keep punching it. So the Braves have shown a lot of resilience this year. Injuries all over the place, especially in their rotation. Their bullpen has been fantastic. And they've gotten just enough offense to be able to clinch a spot into the postseason.
0: Yeah, they're a spot in as the National League East champions, drawing ever closer. Their magic number down to three with the Phillies loss to the Mets. As far as Houston, it's a quiet night for them offensively. Peter Lambert pitched fairly well, gave up two runs over five and a third, just the one mistake on the two-run homer. The best chance the Astros had was in the bottom of the eighth inning. They had a run-scoring single from Isak Paredes. They had two on with two outs, trailing by two. Jose Altuve hit a blooper down the right field line. Looked like it might fall for perhaps a game-tying double, but Ronald Acuna saved the day for Atlanta with a diving catch, and that was the last gasp for Houston in this contest.
1: Well, that was a big play, and not only to make the catch and then get the home run the next inning, that was, you know, absolutely game-changing, but that's what it takes. You know, you got to execute on the field and not give up extra outs. You hear that a lot from the managers. This time of year, you cannot give the other team extra outs or take runs off your board. And that was a huge play by Ronald Acuna Jr.
0: So as far as the Astros, their record now is an even 500, 77-77. The good news for them in their race with the Texas Rangers, they do hold the head-to-head tiebreaker, having won the season series. But clearly, the Astros are going to need some wins down the stretch. Game two of the series, as the Astros will send Hayden Wesneski to the mound, Grant Holmes for the Atlanta Braves. But Atlanta, they're going to the postseason. They defeat the Astros by a final of 6-2. For Doug Glanville, I'm Dave Jagner, right here on your home for every game of the postseason, Major League Baseball on ESPN Radio and the ESPN app. Let's go back to Nick DeLuca in the studio.
2: Thanks so much, Dave. Another postseason trip for Atlanta. The Braves have been one of the best in the NL all season long, a true World Series contender, especially if they can put that pitching together. The Padres hoping to be in that mix in the National League. They got the help in the standings on Friday and then pounced.
3: First pitch to France, and Ty launches it in the air, deep to left field. Hernandez is back, looking up, gonna go! Second deck, Western Middle. Ty France, number 21, a new career high, and it's a three-run shot to bring down the house at Petco and put the Padres ahead 6-1.
2: 97-3, the fan on the call. The Padres going on to win it by a score of 8-2 over the Marlins as their climb up the standings continues, now moving into a tie with the Cubs and the Phillies for all three wild card spots, the top, the bottom, five games over Arizona on the outside looking in. Tune in for baseball action later today as the Astros and Braves continue their series presented by Progressive Insurance. 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
4: And the Bills, in their debut in New Highmark Stadium, get a well-earned victory.
5: My job is the coolest thing in the world. Very fortunate that I ended up here in Buffalo and got to be the first quarterback to open this stadium.
2: Yeah, I guess the scoreboard works. First game of week two, Bills opening their new stadium with a 41-31 win over the Lions to get to 2-0. Third most points in a team's home stadium debut in the Super Bowl era. Josh Allen passed for three touchdowns, ran for two more. ESPN's Dan Orlovsky on why the Bills have the best offense in football.
6: Healthy, that'll be the best offense in football this year because it's impossible to defend if they're healthy. The tight ends change everything. I think Kincaid changes everything. Whatever you think about JSN is to Darnold, Jamar Chase is to Burrow, Puka is to Matthew Stafford, Kincaid is to Josh Allen. He's the go-to guy. I think he's big Cooper Kupp. And the tight ends are so versatile that you put them on the field and it's like, okay, we got to have people to stop the run, and they're all good enough in the pass game. And then you put them on the field, they're like, we got to stop the pass game, and they're all good enough in the run game. It's the best offensive line in ball. It's one of the best backs in ball. It's the quarterback that's the best player in football right now. So healthy, specifically now that they've got DJ and Palmer healthy, like healthy, this will be the best offense in football, yeah.
2: Allen becoming the third player in NFL history with 9 total touchdowns and no turnovers through his team's first 2 games of a season. The other 2, Patrick Mahomes in 2018 and Peyton Manning in 2013, both went on to win MVP. ESPN Radio's Myron Metcalf says Josh is looking like LeBron.
7: It just looked flawless. It was almost like watching LeBron out there, just physically how dominant I think he is. And yes, he has to carry the load, but if you tell me James Cook can run the ball like that, if you tell me his receivers are actually going to put him in a position to get that offense rolling, the Bills look like a really good team already. They've got 2 great wins to start the year. And I just think you got to say, okay, we can talk about the path to the Super Bowl. And I know it's early. They look the part of a team that can dominate anybody you put in front of them.
2: Yeah, so far, so good for new head coach Joe Brady. Bills have scored 77 points already this season, the 4th most in a head coach's first 2 career games among all coaches to debut in the Super Bowl era. Unsportsmanlike's Chris Canny says that these Brady Bills have a different feel.
8: I was impressed by the Buffalo Bills in a way that I don't think I've ever been moved by this group. I think this is something different. And for everybody that questioned whether or not they made the right call to move on from Sean McDermott, last night shows that the organization, Brandon B., the Pegula family, they were justified in making that decision because this offense has hit an absolute another gear. This is going to be the team that gatekeeps who comes out of the AFC and goes to the Super Bowl.
2: Yeah, I hope you drafted Josh Allen in fantasy. His 76.5 points through 2 weeks, a record for a quarterback. Bill's more worried about chasing a Lombardi. Unsportsmanlike's Evan Cohen says that's all that's left.
9: This team is already clicking in a way that you feel like go win the damn Super Bowl. I know it's week 2. We talk about the Bears setting all-time records for points scored. They could too. We could have 2 teams do that this year in Chicago and Buffalo. Go win the damn Super Bowl.
2: Yeah, hard to argue with this start for the Bills. Interesting to see where it goes. Certainly a long season ahead. It was a long night for the Lions, especially on defense. They've allowed 63 first downs through 2 games this season, tied for the 2nd most all-time. ESPN Radio's Mike Golic Jr. says they look lost.
10: It's just a Lions team that looks lost right now. And part of me wants to shoot him bail because on both sides of the football, we mentioned Kirby Joseph and Brian Branch out due to injury on defense. You're down from the beginning of the season, 3 starting offensive linemen, and you saw those issues with protection and pressure rear their ugly head early. But this is a team right now that just does not seem to have a lot of answers until that cavalry comes back. And even then, it's going to be an uphill battle in a division that right now looks winnable enough considering very few. You were playing defense in the NFC North outside of the Minnesota Vikings.
2: Yeah, some conversation post-game about how big an impact losing Ben Johnson and Aaron Glenn has made over the last couple of years. Lions also really banged up. That sure does not help on a short week. Johnson's Bears taking on the Vikings on Sunday. ESPN's Mina Kimes says it'll tell us a lot about the division.
11: The Bears, electric offense. Bad defense week 1, kind of the same with the NFC North. The Vikings clearly, I think, have the potential to be the most balanced team on both sides of the ball. Of course, the question is offense and Kyler Murray. I don't think he's going to play. We'll see. But this Vikings defense is like light years above the rest of the division, right? So it really affirmed, I think week 1 affirmed, and last night, if this offense can just be average, they actually have a shot at winning it.
2: Yeah, Vikings ruling out quarterback Kyler Murray for Sunday's game. Carson Wentz will start for Minnesota. Murray remaining in concussion protocol after exiting 11 plays into his Vikings debut. Head coach Kevin O'Connell says that he feels good about the plan heading in to week 2.
12: You know, Kyler's working through it. He's doing well. Everybody sees him in meetings, on the practice field, taking reps, you know, not only with our group, but, you know, getting reps with the look team as well, which ended up being a real, you know, a real positive side note, just because you've got a heck of a mobile quarterback that we're going to play against on Sunday. But we feel really good about Carson's week of work, but also JJ being ready to go. He went to the stadium last year in his first game as our starter, and and you know, was able to come out of that thing as the NFC Offensive Player of the Week. So the confidence level as a team and staff in what we're doing at that position is high. And then also encouraged by where Kyler's at and where we think he'll be, you know, as we kick off next week.
2: Yeah, 11th time the Vikings have changed starting quarterbacks during a season in Kevin O'Connell's 5 years on the job. One of the best offense-defense matchups of week two, Bengals and Texans. Bit of an injury scare for Cincinnati this week. Joe Burrow managing back tightness. ESPN's Jeremy Fowler with the latest.
13: And then Joe Burrow. So he's listed officially as questionable with his back tightness, but he perked up today, threw the ball well. Head coach Zach Taylor said he's feeling good. So all indications are that Burrow should be good to go. Not a slam dunk, listing him as questionable, but seems to be trending upward for him.
2: Yeah, Burrow should be good to go, would think, was a full participant in practice on Friday. Texans star receiver Nico Collins ruled out for that one with a hamstring injury. Falcons home opener on Sunday hosting the Panthers. Have to imagine Kevin Stefanski left the Browns after last year and said, okay, finally some stability at quarterback. 2 games into his tenure in Atlanta, and he's down to QB3. It'll be Cooper Rush again on Sunday after struggling in week one. Stefanski hoping to see everyone bounce back.
14: You know, it's the National Football League, so you're going to have some plays, you're going to have some moments, you're going to have some times that you don't play your best or you're not at your best, and you bounce back. So I expect nothing less from our football team, not just one person. So there's going to be plays that you want back, or there's going to be, you know, we're not going to be perfect on any Sunday, but understand that that's why we work, that's why I put in the time, that's why you do everything in your power to get ready to roll on Sunday.
2: Michael Penix Jr. ruled out on Friday, still not ready to play, recovering from the ACL tear. Panthers in that one, by the way, 5 straight 0-2 starts. Bryce Young 0-7 in his career in weeks 1 and 2. Been a while since the Packers won a game. They struggled down the stretch last year, losing 6 straight times, including the postseason. Longest streak since 1991 for Green Bay. On the road against a Jets team in week two that was impressive to open the season. Packers receiver Christian Watson on some of the challenges the Jets offer on the defensive side of the ball.
15: Just their physicality, you know, especially from their secondary. You know, obviously they want to get hands on. They want to reroute and you know, kind of just obviously they're gonna be competitive too, whether they're given man looks and stuff. So I mean, it's going to be a competitive game. I mean, I think they're going to try to, you know, be aggressive with us. So I mean, we got to, you know, throw that right back at them and find ways to make plays and you know, take advantage of what they give us.
2: Yeah, Packers have led by 2 scores, 9-plus points in the second half and 4 of those 6 losses that we were talking about. So they know how to take the lead, just don't know how to hold it. That, you know, little Seinfeld there. Struggles for Green Bay. See if they can get back on track. Sneaky challenge, though, taking on the Jets, who look pretty good to open the season in Tennessee. Broncos trying to avoid the 0-2 start ugly in the Monday night opener in Kansas City. They host a Jags team that handled the Browns. Well, who wouldn't have? But they also beat the Broncos in Denver last year. Trevor Lawrence playing some of the best football of his career under Liam Cohen. In their first year together, that is seemingly carried over into the early portion of year two. ESPN's Dan Orlovsky on why Lawrence could be a candidate for MVP.
16: So I think Trevor Lawrence is going to play his way into the MVP conversation this year. I don't know if there's a quarterback more confident. When you start making FU throws all the time, and it really is fascinating because 2 years ago he was complete opposite before Liam got there. He's totally shelled confidence-wise. I think Liam's got a little bit of like edge to him that brings that out in Trevor. Like a little bit of like, dude, you're the best player on the field. I think Trevor Lawrence walks on the field right now. He's like, I'm best player on the field, dude, and there's nothing you guys can do about it. And that's a very real thing right now in Jacksonville.
2: Lawrence with 24 passing touchdowns since week 9 of last season. That is the second most by any player in the NFL over that span, trailing only Matthew Stafford. Up next, volume up for our Friday Top Sound. 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
0: Number five.
1: Heading for the weekend, heading for the playoffs in baseball. Well, the Mets aren't. Juan Soto getting the homers in while he can on 880 ESPN New York.
4: Runners lead second and first. The pitch, swing and a drive. Well hit to right center. And there she goes. Three-run home run. Juan Soto into the Phillies bullpen in right center field. For Soto, home run number 26 on the year.
0: Number four.
1: Braves on the brink of the postseason. How about an even 40 for Matt Olson on ESPN Radio?
5: Here's the pitch. Swing a fly ball deep left field for Olson. Back toward the Crawford boxes, and it's long gone. Off the wall behind the Crawford boxes. That's number 40 for Matt Olson. And two big insurance runs for the Braves. It's 6-2 Atlanta.
0: Number three.
1: Kicking off the weekend in college football, Houston and Texas Tech in Lubbock. Wigman, Young for six. Kevin Eschenfelder from Learfield.
6: Cougars want to go tempo. Back to pass again, Wigman. Backside rush comes. He wants to go deep down the right sideline, and it is Amari Thomas. Did he catch it? Touchdown, Houston! Amari Thomas, what a grab!
0: Number two.
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2: Swung at and hammered! High! Deep to right! Goal! Oh, what a blast for Jose! A no doubt about it, bomb to right! He's back, folks!
0: Number one.
1: And our top sound from the top of the eighth in Chicago, the Tigers roaring back thanks to Riley Green on 97.1, the ticket.
7: Fly ball right field! Watch it fly! Gone! Oh, man! A moonshot to right for Riley Green. 21st of the year. Sails deep into the grandstands in right. Tigers having some fun now, an 11-8 lead in the eighth.
1: Yeah, our top sound from the top of the AL Central. Big time battle. Guardians get a win. White Sox lose. And a one game Cleveland lead on top of that division. Get you over to the WNBA with Kelsey Mitchell making some history.
8: Toronto by one. As Kevin mentioned, they did not lead in the first half. Swing. Mitchell for the single season scoring record. She's got it.
1: Yes, she did. That call from Ion Fever going on to win 103-85 against the Tempo. Kelsey Mitchell, 33 points, 12 of 17 from the field. Now 1,034 for the season, passing Asia Wilson in 2024 for the single season record. Caitlin Clark adding 28, 14 assists, 6 boards as well. Her third straight 25-point 10-assist game, the longest streak in WNBA history. No other player in WNBA history has had three games over an entire season. The Fever win their 20th game and score 100-plus points for the 20th time this season, extending the WNBA record. Next closest were the Aces with 12 this year. Tempo lose their fifth straight, have lost 17 in their last 18 games. Liberty and Lynx, Brianna Stewart making some noise.
9: Here's Stewart in the paint. She already in this game surpassed Sue Bird for ninth all-time career scoring in WNBA history. She pours in another bucket for the New York Liberty as a timeout is called.
1: Yeah, that call from Ion as well. Stewart going with 24 points and 10 rebounds. How about another double-double 6,806 points passing Sue Bird for ninth most in WNBA history. Jonquel Jones, 18 points, 10 boards, her 17th double-double this season. Liberty with their 25th win of the year, 93-81 year final. Four straight season with 25 wins, had never had 25 wins in any of their first 26 seasons, but their success continues. Lynx lose their third straight, longest streak this season. The Valkyries continue to roll, 82-66 winners over the Fire. 30th win for Golden State this season to extend the franchise record. Valkyries winning their fifth straight, one game behind the Lynx for the best record in the WNBA. 12th game this season, allowing under 70 points. That defense has been really difficult to deal with for the rest of the league. That's the most in the NBA, holding opponents to under 70. They are 11-1 in those games. And how about Caitlin Chen with 17 points off the bench, making a big impact, second straight, scoring 15+. That's a wrap for us here on SportsCenter All Night. Thanks so much for hanging out with us. Up next, Hammer and Emmett here on ESPN Radio.
0: 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And this weekend, two contenders go head-to-head in a matchup with a playoff atmosphere. 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
14: I'm Ed Vangen. The playoff push continues in Major League Baseball with just over a week remaining in the regular season. In the National League, the wild card contenders are close to being set, but what order they will finish in remains to be seen. Last night, the Padres won for the ninth time in 10 games, beating the Marlins 8-2. San Diego, Philadelphia, and Chicago are all tied for the three wild card spots after the Phillies and Cubs both lost last night. The Braves punched their ticket to the postseason with a 6-2 win over the Astros. With the loss, Houston falls into a first-place tie in the AL West with Texas. The Rangers beat the Blue Jays 7-1, both of those teams at 77-77 on the season. Toronto is now two back in the AL wildcard race. The Guardians are now in first in the AL Central. They top the A's 5-3, while the White Sox blew an 8-2 lead at home. They fall to the Tigers 11-8, with Detroit getting 5 runs in the 8th inning. We've got baseball tonight on ESPN Radio with the Astros and Braves doing battle again in Houston. Our coverage gets underway at 6:30 Eastern. Last night in college football in a Big 12 battle, number 13 Texas Tech held off number 22 Houston 28-26. Fifth-ranked Miami top-weight Forest 33-20. Number 21 Oregon pounded Portland State 84-0. We've got a doubleheader of college football action today on ESPN Radio. 3:30 Eastern, it's number 16 SMU and number 23 Louisville. And at 6:30 Eastern, our coverage begins with an SEC battle between Florida and Auburn. WNBA last night, Kelsey Mitchell sets the league's single-season scoring record. 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

0: This, we have finally reached Saturday morning in Oxford, Mississippi. An old friend back in town for one of the wildest college football environments we're going to see all year. You know it's a big game when Morgan Freeman is scheduled to be the guest picker on College Game Day. Lane Kiffin is back. LSU Ole Miss is tonight. What's up, everybody? Good morning. Hammer and Emmett are on ESPN Radio. We're on the ESPN app. We're on Sirius XM Channel 80. 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It's one of the most anticipated games of the whole year in football on the schedule. The run-up has absolutely lived up to the hype, and I guess the only thing I could say this morning is I hope that the game does, too.
1: Man, you threw me completely off with the Morgan Freeman thing. Like, does he have a connection? Is he from Ole Miss? Like, did he go to LSU or something?
0: I think he's a big Ole Miss fan, and I think he's from Mississippi, and I didn't know this, but I looked up at the TV yesterday, and when Morgan Freeman's on Pat McAfee, and it says there's a little graphic that says scheduled to be guest picker on College Game Day.
1: You know, man.
0: There you go, man. That's a good celebrity guest picker.
1: That's awesome. And I also hate that I lost my ability to do my Morgan Freeman impression. I used to be able to do it like 10 years ago. I would nail Morgan Freeman. I tried it, I think a week or two ago you asked me to do it, and it was terrible.
0: This was my setup. You're going to refuse? I wanted you to do the Progressive Insurance read that's on the screen. And you're not even going to try in the Morgan Freeman voice?
1: I mean, I don't even know where to begin anymore. You know
0: Andy
1: what I'm saying?
0: Dufresne was my friend.
1: Hammer and... See, I can't even do it. Is it?
0: Oh, wait, hold on. That was good.
1: No, it wasn't. I was like, Hammer. And it
0: Hammer
1: made no sense.
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2: James, I guess he's a regular at Ole Miss basketball and football games and an honorary alumnus.
1: Oh, an honorary alumnus.
2: In 2025, they made him an honorary alumnus.
0: Emmett, how would you love to get one of those honorary degrees at a graduate where all you have to do is stroll up onto the stage, give a speech, and all of a sudden, I went to Ole Miss. I'm an honorary alumnus.
1: That's the only way I'm getting a college degree. You know, so hey, if you got a college and you got love for me, man, let's make it happen. I'll take a degree, pass them suckers out. You know?
0: Well, maybe LSU or Ole Miss will hook you up. Emmett, I expect this game to come down to the very end. But the last time I said that about an LSU game, they won 51-10 against Clemson in the opener. Let's start with an update of the Sam Levitt situation because it's been bizarre all week, frankly. He was listed as doubtful on Wednesday. He was upgraded to questionable on Thursday, so a miraculous recovery, obviously.
1: Right.
0: And then he was off the injury report by yesterday. Is it safe to say in your mind that Sam Levitt, the quarterback at LSU, does not have an injury to speak of going into this game?
1: It's very safe. When he popped up as doubtful, I was very careful because I'm like, do I want to accuse somebody of faking an injury or like, I don't know if I want to be that guy. I should have been that guy because obviously he's not hurt. You don't go from doubtful to questionable to off the injury report in 2 days. Doubtful means we don't think you're going to play. It's more likely that you won't play than you will. That's what doubtful means. And 2 days later, you're all good to go.
0: Emmett, I would find this whole thing, I guess, kind of humorous, except for the fact that in the sports gambling landscape that we currently live in, if anybody started betting on this game thinking that Sam Levitt wasn't going to play, there could be like a federal investigation into this. So
1: you could argue market manipulation on some of the prediction markets, right, of LSU.
0: 1,000%. So I'm sorry. If you're the SEC, we can sit here and laugh about this. You cannot let LSU continue to do this. And clearly it's a reaction in some way. First of all, they're trying to mess with Ole Miss. And second of all, they're also trying to, you know, mess with the conference, which after what happened with the pro players trying to go back to college, like Greg Sankey is going to have to take a hard line, I think, on this, just given the dynamic of where college football is and where sports betting is and all of those things. But I think it's safe to say Sam Levitt's going to be the quarterback for LSU. I mean, I would fall out of my chair. The other thing, Emmett, that I thought about, and I'm sure this hasn't occurred to Lane Kiffin, it's a weird thing to do with the juju of the game, to start messing with the injury report like that. Okay, you want to put Sam Levitt on the injury report, that's one way to get the sports gods angry with you and get Sam Levitt actually hurt in tonight's game. Like, I'm not wishing that on anybody, but don't think that the thought, if I tried to pull this off, wouldn't cross my mind that somebody upstairs is going to start getting involved in what happens in this game.
1: Yeah, it is just not something you want to mess around with. But I guess when, as far as Lane Kiffin is concerned, everything's fair in love, war, and college football, because I think he's proved he's willing to do anything, you know, anything. Bring in pro players, you know, jump from one school to the other in the midst of a playoff run. Lane doesn't really have many guardrails, it seems.
0: On the other side, we have the story of Princely Umanmielen, who plays for LSU.
1: That was a great job, by the way. I was just calling him Prince Leo or whatever his name was.
0: Prince Leo,
1: Yeah, you.
0: I learned how to pronounce his last name. He's a good player. Went to Ole Miss last year, transferred to LSU when Lane left Ole Miss to go to LSU in the middle of last season as Ole Miss was getting ready for the college football playoff. And he was served papers by some authority in the parking lot outside of LSU practice. I would put all of this into the bucket of just gamesmanship and rivalry, and this has become the Lane Kiffin Bowl, correct?
1: Yeah. It sounds like Ole Miss has been trying to serve these papers, and they couldn't get in touch with them, and this is when they were able to find them, you know, the week of the game. I guess for a week or two, they've been trying to serve them these papers a while ago. But this is when it lines up, ironically. But, yeah, there's a lot of just junk around this game, and it makes it interesting. You know, it would have been interesting anyway. It's an SEC matchup with two pretty decent teams, two good quarterbacks.
0: It's on ESPN. Like, I'll take a bunch of junk around a game. It just makes the game must-see TV. It's going to drive the ratings through the roof. And this game has become all about Lane Kiffin. Like, I haven't heard anybody break down how they think LSU's defense is going to handle the guy who might be the favorite in a lot of people's minds to win the Heisman Trophy this year in Trinidad Chambliss, the quarterback at Ole Miss. Everybody is just talking about Lane. And I think that to some extent is a strategy by Lane Kiffin. I think that's on purpose to try to allow his team to go ahead and prepare without a lot of noise, because he's just taking everything on himself.
1: Yeah, because he's the story. He's the face of that program right now. And I understand, because he has been the disruptor, for lack of a better way to describe it. So, yeah, and it's worked, because I'm with you. I just knew it was going to be a close game between them and Clemson. I just knew it, and it was anything but close. And I know Ole Miss is much better than Clemson.
0: Yes.
1: I still am concerned that it could get out of hand. I don't know. I have this weird feeling. But Ole Miss is the best team LSU has faced up until this point this year.
0: I'm Aaron Goldhammer. He's Emmett Golden. Let's hear from Pete Golding. He's the head coach at Ole Miss. Nobody's been really saying his name this week.
1: No.
0: He led them into the college football playoff last year. He was on the Pat McAfee show as they were joking about whether Sam Levitt was actually hurt or not as we headed towards Saturday. Take a listen.
3: Well, I got the text before, you know, the report went out, like, from Lane, hey, our quarterback's out. I'm like, yeah, buddy, I bet he is. You know, I've been around here a lot of Wednesdays with you, man, for 3.5 years. I said, I think our first one, we had 42 guys on the first ever SEC injury report on a Wednesday. So I was like, yeah, man, see you Saturday.
0: I'm supposed to read this directly, Emmett. On Friday, a source told ESPN's Heather Dinich that Levitt will be, quote, available, unquote, to actually go ahead and start the game.
1: Oh, that is hilarious. Yeah, at least Golding knows what it is, and he's like, yeah, I'm not bothered by it. I know how Lane gets down.
0: Emmett, explain collar bingo to our fans who may not know what we do on these college football Saturdays as we open up the phone lines at 888-SAY-ESPN. That's 888-729-3776.
1: Yeah, we want to celebrate sports overall, but definitely college football here on Hammer and Emmett. And one of the ways we do it is by playing caller bingo. We throw out things we're looking for, and you call us at 888-SAY-ESPN. That's 888-729-3776. So we'll throw it out. What's the first one? What are you thinking?
0: So let's do two at the same time, Emmett.
1: Okay.
0: We're looking for somebody who loves Lane Kiffin. If you're listening to Hammer and Emmett this morning, and that's your guy, you're an LSU fan. I mean,
1: hold on. Your last name can't be Kiffin.
0: Well, hold on. If it's like a family member or something, that might be interesting.
1: Okay.
0: But Emmett's making the rule. You cannot be related to Lane Kiffin. No. You have to actually, if you're an LSU fan, again, my guess is there aren't a lot of Raider fans that are going to call them. Right.
1: No.
0: 888-SAY-ESPN, 888-729-3776. We also then need somebody on the other side who hates Lane Kiffin.
1: Now, if your last name is Kiffin, I want to hear from you on this one. I want to hear from you on this one if your last
0: who
1: name is Kiffin.
0: Who loves Lane Kiffin? Who hates Lane Kiffin? We need one of each to get our caller bingo game started this morning on this College Football Saturday. Our ESPN Radio College Campus Tour is powered by Bloom Energy. We are at Louisville for week three of college football as Louisville takes on SMU. One of the big games in the ACC all year is tonight. Emmett, coverage starts 1 o'clock Eastern time. 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I'm Aaron Goldhammer. He's Emmett Golden. 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

0: always confused. Okay, if there's a week zero, then there's a week one, and then this is week three. Or you could argue that week one is all the... But nobody would argue that this is week four of the college football season.
1: No,
0: right?
1: it's week three, man.
0: Okay.
1: Yeah, it is week three.
0: Thank you for clarifying. You can tune in. College football action. Good game. I mentioned it this afternoon. We'll talk about it coming up with Freddie Coleman, who is going to call it. Louisville SMU coverage begins 3 o'clock Eastern time. It is on ESPN Radio and on the ESPN app. We are playing Caller Bingo, and we will get to somebody who loves Lane Kiffin and somebody who hates Lane Kiffin with LSU Ole Miss game day in Oxford tonight on ESPN and ABC. But Emmett, a couple things to go over from college football last night. Number one is another awesome performance from Miami's starting quarterback and their stud receiver, Darian Mensah and Malachi Toney. Now, they let Wake Forest back into this game, which I think made everybody at Miami a little bit uneasy. But Mensah went 30 of 34. He threw 3 touchdown passes. Toney had 12 more catches for 114 yards and a touchdown. They have to start doing this against better competition. I mean, Wake Forest is not a world beater on a Friday night. They play Notre Dame, for example, later on in the season. So they've got to do it in those games. But just early season, the numbers that these two guys are putting up are absolutely stunning and quite incredible.
1: Yeah, look, they're not. It's not like Wake Forest is a Division II squad. You know, it's probably the best team they've played up to this point, even though, you know, they're not obviously a top 25 ranked team. But Mensah was 20 for 20 in the first half. Did not have an incompletion in the first half of the game. He had 4 incompletions in the second half. He is on fire. And I, you know, the first 2 games, I kind of was like, all right, you did it against nobody, you know, so not a big deal. But I'm going to have to start taking Mensah serious as, you know, one of the candidates that could be drafted in the top 3 at quarterback if he continues to do this.
0: And Malachi Toney's going to be a consideration for the Heisman. Emmett, I think, also. Yeah. Also, everybody says Jeremiah Smith, the best receiver in college football, and I don't dispute that. But every time I watch Malachi Toney, I can't help but think that this is the second coming of Tyreek Hill. Miami's games, because of that connection, are becoming must-see TV. And Emmett, we even saw a moment. I don't know that Darian Mensah would do this for every one of his wide receivers, but he went down. Malachi Toney's shoes got untied at one point during that 20 for 20 first half. Mm-hmm. And Darian Mensah went down and tied his teammate's shoes. That's good chemistry connection. Do you think he ties any of his receiver's shoes, or only if it's number one in Miami who gets his shoes tied?
1: I think he would tie anybody. If his offensive lineman's shoe was untied, I think he'd tie it. You better tie the Hogs' shoes if they need it, because they got to keep you safe. You know, so I think I'm just going to give him credit and say he's a great teammate. And most guys are wearing gloves. He's obviously not. So it's easier for him to tie some shoes.
0: Right. And you're saying that Toney could not have tied his own shoes with his receiver's gloves on? I don't know that I buy that, Emmett.
1: I mean, maybe, maybe not. I don't know. All I know is you've got 40 seconds to get a play in, get to the line, and run it. And if the fastest way to get all that going is for the quarterback,
0: tie your shoes,
1: then you go for it. Yeah, then
0: you
1: do what you got to do. You got to be humble in life sometimes.
0: If I needed my shoes tied, would you tie my shoes on Hammer and Emmett?
1: Yeah. No, I got you back.
0: All right, I got you too. That's fine.
1: See, I don't tie my shoes, so you don't even have to worry about me.
0: You don't tie your shoes?
1: No, I don't tie my shoes.
0: You don't have laces in your shoes?
1: I have laces. I have laces in my shoes. I put little knots on them so that they don't slide through, like, and they stay. I don't tie them.
0: And they stay out of the way, and your shoe is tight enough, like around your ankle? Like, you don't go play basketball without...
1: Well, God, no. No, yeah. I tie my shoe in. But if I'm just walking around the office, like, look, if I'm hosting a radio show, I won't be cutting, spinning, or jumping at all. That'd be pretty good.
0: We host differently because...
1: Right. And James, you got some...
2: No, I don't tie my shoes either. Like, they're loose enough to where I can get my foot in, but tight enough so they won't fall off.
0: I guess I'm not cool because I now tie my shoes. Like,
1: well, you probably...
2: I'm lazy. I don't want to bend over and tie my shoes. That's
1: and the shoes that I buy, usually the tongue of the shoe is, like, connected on the inside. So it's not even, you don't necessarily have to tie them.
0: Okay. I mean, I buy Jordans, and I don't think that the tongue
1: is. Right. You buy Jordan ones, though.
2: I'm sorry.
1: Yeah. No, you buy Jordan ones. You don't necessarily have to tie those, but those are a little different than like the Jordan 40s, which you don't have to.
0: I'm going to go ahead. I'm going to keep tying my shoes. And if I need some help, you know, I have a back injury or I'm wearing receivers.
1: Gloves,
0: I'm wearing winter mittens or something. I might have you help me out tie my shoes like Darian Mensa did to Malachi Tony. 888-SAY-ESPN, 888-729-3776. Emmett, we are playing caller bingo. We are looking for two things right off the bat this morning. We need somebody on the phones that loves Lane Kiffin, somebody that hates Lane Kiffin. Let's go to Scott, who's in Louisiana, so you can guess.
1: I don't know. Scott, are you biased here, Scott?
3: Absolutely.
1: Okay. Appreciate it. Professor love for Lane.
0: Yes, and explain why.
3: So Lane Kiffin fits in perfectly with the culture of Louisiana because the culture of Louisiana – everybody has always done their own thing. It doesn't matter what, whether it comes to food, music, whatever it may be, we're okay with it.
0: Mm. So you're saying he's the jazz musician of college football coaches. He's the gumbo of college football coaches.
3: Cuisine, yes.
0: Yeah.
1: Okay.
0: Thanks for the call. Emmett, do you buy that for somebody? Or you think he just loves Lane Kiffin because LSU was irrelevant and now they're relevant again?
1: Yeah, so I feel what he's saying. I don't know if Lane necessarily ties into that because at first when he was like, he represents everything Louisiana's about, and I'm like, oh, like trying to break the rules? That's what Louisiana is about, trying to get pro players to come to. I get the connection. I get the connection, but I'm not necessarily buying.
0: Brian Kelly was playing Beethoven, but Lane Kiffin comes in and he's playing jazz.
1: I mean, hey, Brian was faking Southern accents. You know, he was just doing
0: Kiffin
1: his own thing.
0: Lane Kiffin doesn't have to fake a Southern accent.
1: Right.
0: And his name is Lane Kiffin. So you know he fits in down there. 888-SAY-ESPN. Let's go to Mars. And by that, I mean Mars, Pennsylvania.
1: Oh, I was going to go like, they got reception up there?
0: They got ESPN Radio in Mars.
1: Yeah. We're big.
0: Pennsylvania, where Thomas is standing by. What's up, Thomas?
4: Hey, guys. What's going on?
1: Not too much, man. Just doing a radio show. What you got
0: Apparently,
1: for
0: it says on my screen that you hate Lane Kiffin. Explain yourself.
4: No, I love Lane Kiffin. I don't know where the misconfusion came from.
1: All right. Why do you love Lane?
4: Well, he's good and he's bad for college football. And what I mean by that, he's arrogant, he's cocky, he kind of fits some of the LSU people down there, which is good because he's won a bunch of games. And whenever he was at Alabama as an offensive coordinator for 3 years, during the 3 years, he averaged 36.9 points, his offense did, which was fantastic, don't get me wrong. But here comes the bad. He steals players, he steals recruits, he leaves teams high and dry.
0: Yeah, I mean, he's good for sports talk.
1: We appreciate the call.
0: There's no doubt about that. We're still looking for somebody, though. I buy the love, Emmett.
1: We can't find anybody that doesn't like him.
0: Well, I could call. 888-SAY-ESPN.

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0: I'm Ed Benkin. The playoff races continue in Major League Baseball with just over a week to play in the regular season. The Cleveland Guardians now sit atop the AL Central after beating the A's 5-3. They moved into the top spot after the White Sox blew an 8-2 lead and fell to the Tigers at home 11-8. Chicago still holds the last wild card spot in the American League. Meanwhile, there is a first-place tie in the AL West. The Rangers beat the Blue Jays 7-1, while the Astros fell to the Braves by a count of 6-2. With the win, Atlanta clinches a playoff spot for the eighth time in 9 years. Their magic number to clinch the National League East is down to 3. That's because the Phillies fell to the Mets 6-3. Also, the Cubs lost to the Reds 6-4, while the Padres kept rolling. San Diego won for the ninth time in 10 games, picking up a victory last night and moving into a three-way tie with both the Cubs and the Phillies. All three of those teams right now holding National League wild card spots, and they have distanced themselves to the nearest contender as the Diamondbacks now sit 5 games behind all three of those teams. We've got baseball tonight here on ESPN Radio. The Braves and Astros continue their series. Our coverage from Houston gets underway at 6:30 Eastern. College football last night in a Big 12 battle was Texas Tech defeating Houston by a count of 28-26. Kenny Johnson had 113 receiving yards and also caught a touchdown pass to the victory. Number 21 Oregon beat Portland State 84-0, and Fit Frank Miami defeated Wake Forest 33-20. 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

0: 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Again, I apologize. I don't mean to be East
1: Coast. Don't leave out the West Coast or mountain. Shout out to the mountain.
0: Emmett, I'm from the mountain time zone, so you know I got love for the mountain time zone.
1: Exactly.
0: And I love the Pacific time zone. 888-SAY-ESPN, 888-729-3776, the number. Caller bingo, we're still looking for somebody to call that hates Lane Kiffin. We've found plenty of people that love Lane Kiffin.
1: I can't believe that.
0: We're struggling to find somebody that hates Lane Kiffin.
1: I thought that would be easy. Yeah. I actually thought that would be easy, but evidently it's a little harder than we thought.
0: Emmett, best of the rest in terms of matchups today. I have a bone to pick with one of our affiliates, and it is our home affiliate in Cleveland, Ohio, where both Emmett and I live. Okay,
1: what's up?
0: Emmett, we're getting bumped for some pre-game show for Ohio State and Kent State. Get the heck out of here. I asked the hosts of this show, Kevin Arnold and Nick Pauls. I didn't ask Kevin. I asked Nick. I
1: go, okay.
0: Who's the quarterback at Kent State? He goes, I go,
1: and I knew. I'm like, Drew DeShields, right? He was like, oh, sure. I'm like, I knew that.
0: I don't know that there are any strings we can pull. We should not, him or Emmett should not be taken off the air at 9 o'clock Eastern time, an hour early, so that we can run a pre-game show for a 52.5-point spread, Buckeyes angry coming off the loss against Texas?
1: I'm torn because I'm so reluctant to say anything negative about Kent State. Like, I have a long-time family friend that's the AD at Kent. I can't take any shots at them. I got love for Kent State. I really do.
0: Your family friend scheduled this game for $2 million.
1: To help fund
0: the entire Kent State athletic department.
1: And we had a wonderful conversation about it a month ago.
0: So he knows what it is. If Kent State were to win this game today, it would be the biggest upset in the history of college football.
1: And he'd probably have a new job in no time.
0: Emmett, is there anything the Buckeyes can do today that you think would actually wash the taste of what happened last Saturday out of their mouths? Because blowing a 20-point fourth quarter lead, missed kicks, coaching mistakes, clock management from hell, and, oh, by the way, Texas played a great quarter to come back and win that game 24-23. I think that's going to sting in Columbus for more than just a week.
1: I don't think it should sting. You went on the road, you lost by one to the now number one team in the country who was then number four. There's no shame in that. You know, I know, I get it. Ohio State's supposed to win every game. You know, all their quarterbacks are supposed to throw for 400 yards and 5 touchdowns. Those are the expectations, right? I get it.
0: At Columbus, that's actually true, Mr. Deshaun Watson. We just expect you to look like a professional quarterback every once in a while.
1: Yeah, so, like, I get it, but there's no shame in losing that game. I don't think it's a big deal. I know
0: Sorry to interrupt, but it's not that they lost it, Emmett. It's how they lost it that I think there is shame in.
1: I mean, is there a good way to lose a game?
0: There's better ways to lose a game than blowing a 20-point lead on the road.
1: I mean, I guess so. You know, it's the second game of the year. You're playing on a surface that's 126 degrees, a type of heat that we haven't had up here in Ohio.
0: Emmett, I know, but you still had a 23-3 lead in the fourth quarter of the game, and the reputation now of Ryan Day's Buckeyes is starting to become, look, if it's a blowout, and it usually is a blowout, they will roll you. But if it's a close game, they will fold, because it's what's happened in three of the last four games. First against Indiana, then against Miami in the playoff. You know, they did get that Ball State win to start the season, and then last week in Austin.
1: Look at the losses that you're being critical of. They lost to the national champion, and then they lost to the team that played for the national championship, and they just went on a roll and lost by one. So, I mean, I get it. The standards are high at Ohio State. I totally understand.
0: Yeah, they're supposed to win games like that. You don't have a good season just by beating a bunch of MAC schools.
1: But they have. They just didn't the last, you know, three or four games. And we're going back to the college football playoff in the Big Ten championship. Not, you know, this isn't Tulane in week three that they lost to or anything like that. Like, I get it. I'm just not worried at this moment. Last time Ohio State won the national championship, were they the number one ranked team in the country at the end of the year?
0: They were not.
1: No. No, they weren't. So, like, we'll see how all this works out. I'm not ready to hit the panic button on anybody, you know, especially Ohio State.
0: Well, for those of you that want a lot of Ohio State talk and very little Kent State breakdown, the Buckeye Boys, Nick Paulus and Kevin Arnold, will have their pre-game show at 9 o'clock Eastern time, and we'll get knocked off the air on ESPN Cleveland. Emmett, elsewhere, we are featured in Louisville today with the college football campus tour, and then, of course, the guys calling the game. It's Harry Douglas's home school, SMU in Louisville. Louisville's a 1.5-point favorite in this game. Obviously, it is on ESPN Radio. And but I think it's a really big one. You know, Louisville didn't win against Ole Miss, but they kind of did because of how well they played in that game in Nashville to open the season. And now SMU coming off the big Florida State win last week. This is one of the biggest games of the year in the ACC, and the winner of this game is going to be considered, I think, a contender to go to the college football playoff.
1: Yeah, this is, it's kind of, you know, I would say under the radar. We're talking about it, so it ain't that under the radar. But sneaky good, Mike. I could see this game coming down to the final possession. Louisville's really good. Obviously, we know Jennings and what he's been able to do in the past 2 years being at SMU. So it should be a really, really good one. You know, it's something that I'm paying close attention to. There's a kid that played high school football up here, Marquise Davis, that plays for Louisville. That, you know, is that running back's been doing pretty good in his role. So I'm excited to see this one. This probably will be the closest game as far as ranked teams are concerned.
0: Meanwhile, Emmett, a lot of the talk as we head into North Carolina and Clemson has been on Bill Belichick's sweatshirt and chest, perhaps. This is a big game for Clemson. North Carolina is 2-0, but there are all kinds of fires going on around their program as they officially part ways with Bill Belichick's son, Steve, who resigned as the defensive coordinator this week. And, you know, just want to wish him well just in general, because apparently there's some substance use and stuff like that around that, that hopefully, you know, he's able to find what he needs in order to get his life back in order. But, Emmett, in the meantime, for Clemson, after that LSU loss, I think for Dabo Swinney, this is a must win. Because if they lose against Bill Belichick in Carolina and let the Tar Heels go to 3-0, I think that it's going to be big time hot seat time for Dabo in Clemson.
1: That's interesting. I've always felt like Clemson can't fire Dabo. Like, and maybe he could walk, you know, mutually agree to part ways. Maybe you could do that. But what was Clemson before Dabo showed up? And, well, and maybe I mean, it's recency bias for me because he's been there for a long time and that's more prominent in my mind. But he kind of made them who they have been anyway in recent history.
0: Well, they had a great program. I don't know that they won like multiple national championships. He put them on that level, but Emmett, the era of that is over.
1: Oh, it's over. Oh, yeah,
0: you know,
1: it's over.
0: As long as you're going to be funneling that kind of money to a head coach, you can't be getting dominated by LSU and then losing to North Carolina at home.
1: I wonder what is his buyout?
0: Well, it's a lot of people thought that he'd end up at some point at Alabama just because of the connection to Nick Saban. If I'm Alabama, I'm very happy with Kalen DeBoer, and I have no interest in trying to bring Dabo Swinney. He's not a modern college football coach.
1: So quick Google. Take it for what it's worth. All right, quick Google. It says that Clemson would owe Dabo $57 million if they fired him.
0: Okay. Well, let's have the conversation after today. I think it's a big day for Dabo Swinney and the Clemson Tigers. Meanwhile, Emmett, Florida is a 2.5-point favorite as they go on the road to take on Auburn. And it feels to me like this is a bit of a statement opportunity for the Gators. You know, are they ready to really come back and be relevant in the SEC? You have to be able to beat Auburn on the road to open SEC play if you're going to be taken seriously by anybody for a team that plays one of the most difficult schedules in the country.
1: Yeah, Miami owns Florida right now. I'm talking about the state. And if the Gators want to get a piece of that back, you know, I think it's very important to win this game today. We know that the state could be split up between those two universities. So, yeah, man, Florida, get it done, and they'll be right back there.
0: That's our look at the best of the rest. 888-SAY-ESPN, 888-729-3776. Trying to find those that hate Lane Kiffin as we play caller bingo this morning on Hammer and Emmett on ESPN Radio and the ESPN app. Let's go to Alabama, where Brandon is standing by. Brandon, do you hate Lane Kiffin? Go.
2: First of all, good morning, guys. I am an Alabama fan, so I have a love-hate relationship for Lane Kiffin. I love that he is an offensive mind. He is a genius. He can take players and elevate them, put them in situations. But I hate the fact of Lane Kiffin, the way that he's acting, the way that he's trying to push the boundaries. He's almost kind of like that participation trophy kid. He's never won the big trophy. And he's trying to scratch and claw to do everything he can, and because he hasn't won it, that he's going to be crying about it. So that's why I love and hate Lane Kiffin. So
0: thank you for the call, but I think, Emmett, we need somebody who doesn't love and hate Lane. I think we need somebody who hates Lane Kiffin in order to cross this off on caller bingo, no?
1: Right. Like, I appreciate our last caller, Brandon's perspective. I appreciate, but it doesn't check the bingo card off. We need somebody who flat out does not like Lane Kiffin.
0: Who hates Lane? We're having trouble finding this? Lane's become, don't tell Lane, Lane's become popular. 888-SAY-ESPN. 888-729-3776, LSU, Ole Miss. Tonight, game day will be there live starting at 9 o'clock Eastern time on ESPN. You can tune in tomorrow, college action. I'm sorry, NFL action. The Jets play NFL football? That's right.
1: Football.
0: Yeah. The Jets are 1-0. I can't talk smack about them. They take on the 0-1 Green Bay Packers. 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I'm Aaron Goldhammer. He's Emmett Golden. 888-SAY-ESPN, the number if you want to jump in with us on Hammer and Emmett.
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0: Lane Kiffin is going to be as big a villain as we've ever seen.
1: Ole Miss needs to win more and try to show their anger.
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3: I told the players, you don't have anything to worry about. 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
5: That's
6: Aaron
5: right.
6: Goldhammer. He is the Goldie Hammer and Emmett on ESPN Radio, the ESPN app. We're on Sirius XM channel 80, and we are looking for people that don't like Lane Kiffin, Emmett, which has been harder this morning than I thought it was going to be. As we play a little caller bingo, Emmett, explain how caller bingo works to people who might not be aware of what we do here on Hammer and Emmett Saturday mornings as we head into a big day of college football.
5: Yeah, Saturday morning's always big. You're getting ready for college football. So we want to have some fun and celebrate the fans of college football by trying to find fans around the country that are doing different things, that feel different ways. And for some reason, we've been having it. We're 50 minutes into the show.
6: Yeah.
5: We haven't found one person yet that goes, you know what?
6: That's
5: I can't
6: right.
5: stand. I can't stand Lane Kiffin.
6: I kind of don't get it. Let's try John in Iowa, who joins us on ESPN Radio.
5: Right, yeah. In Iowa, they definitely don't like Lane Kiffin.
6: Okay, John, go ahead. The floor is yours.
7: The reason no one's calling in is Lane Kiffin ain't worth our time.
5: Okay.
7: This guy would sell his own children to win a ball game. If Tom Brady became available for quarterback, Sam Levitt would be gone right now.
6: John, thank you for the call.
5: Yeah.
6: And I think we found somebody who hates Lane Kiffin. But
5: yes.
6: Isn't that a little bit admirable that, you know, doesn't America love that? I guess I'm not saying it's
5: yes.
6: admirable, but I'm saying America loves people that will do anything to win.
5: I mean, it's the American way, right? You know, if you're not first, you're last. Ricky Bobby, you know, that's kind of how it goes out here in the mean streets of America. But there is, I think tech and grace is important, you know, and I don't think Lane has it either.
6: I don't think he, but boy, yeah. Emmett, you're asking two different questions. Do I like Lane Kiffin or do I think Lane Kiffin is good for college football? Lane Kiffin has become the most talked about person in the sport, you know, in a sport where he hasn't won, Emmett. Frankly,
5: yes.
6: he hasn't won at that high a level. Don't tell me he's won as an offensive coordinator. You know, that I'm sure that doesn't ease the pain for him knowing that he hasn't won anything.
5: Where does Lane Kiffin rank amongst the top coaches in college football? Would you put him ahead of Cignetti?
6: No.
5: No. Would you put him ahead of Smart?
6: No.
5: Day?
6: No.
5: Freeman?
6: No.
5: Dabo?
6: Now.
5: Yeah. But not in the. So, like, Lane's a good coach. He's not an elite coach. Not in college football.
6: I would put Steve Sarkisian.
5: He might be an elite coordinator. Yeah.
6: I'd put Lincoln Riley ahead of look, he's a great offensive mind. I mean, he had a chance to win at a high level last year. It's just he bailed on his team before.
5: Right, yeah. He could have won a national championship last year and left. And left the team that could have won a national championship with.
6: I mean, one of the things that you have to factor in about him is that however it ends, it's going to end badly for Lane Kiffin and LSU. I wish I could bet on that at DraftKings, the official sports book of ESPN. Colton is in Virginia who joins us on Hammer and Emmett. Go, Colton. You got the floor.
8: What's going on, fellas? I actually drove up to University of Delaware on their campus right now. I'm going to try to go to the Delaware game, the cockfight in the tub, and then I'm going to go try to make Towson game and then the Maryland-Virginia Tech game. But the only good thing I'll say about Lane Kiffin is that he likes football, but I don't even know that. Absolutely hate him, despise him, the dramatic departures from the programs, just leaving people high and dry. I mean, that's even going back to the Raiders with the ugly breakup with Al Davis. Just his personality just pisses me off, always trying to break the rules. And then the social media stuff, like Landry Kiffin is about 22, 21, I don't know exactly how old she is, and he's over here posting girls and everything, just showing legs and all these girls that he's with that are her age. I mean, it's just creepy and just kind of adds to just kind of his Yep. Personality and it just
6: Colton, I don't disagree with any of that. By the way, if you go to three football games in a day, if you attend three football games in a day, hats off to you. That is a tremendous
5: job. You checked a bingo spot we didn't even have, and I'm mad we didn't have it, but you checked it. So thank you.
6: He's going, he's going to a noon, he's going to a 3:30, and then he's going to a 7:30.
5: Yeah.
6: I don't know that I'm going to watch that much football today, and I'm going to be on my couch. 888-SAY-ESPN. Alfonso in New York is one of our legends on Hammer and Amity. Joins us now. What's up, Fonz?
9: Yeah, guys, listen, I hate Lane Kiffin with a burning passion like the last caller. Lane Kiffin is one of the most scandalous guys on the planet. He's something, everywhere he goes, something goes wrong. I hope today, for the network's sake, that they have him and they get Ed Orgeron and him sitting at the desk and have them interview Reese Davis and have them get interviewed by Reese Davis in front of those fans. And better yet, if a fan throws a shoe at Lane Kiffin today and hits him upside the head, I would praise that fan so hard.
6: No, Alfonso, don't throw stuff. Let's not.
5: Yeah, I'm already throwing stuff.
6: Emmett, they're already hiring extra security for this. You know,
5: they should.
6: Like additional state troopers to try to make sure that nothing gets thrown at Lane Kiffin. Look, if you're going tonight and you know, and you're a fan of Ole Miss, you're in Oxford, you're listening to us in Mississippi, Emmett, boo all day long.
5: Yeah.
6: You start throwing stuff onto the field, they ought to eject you before you even let go of that battery or whatever it is you're trying to throw at Lane Kiffin. Come on.
5: Yeah, cut all that out. Like, you know, have fun with it. Don't be, you know, one thing is like, oh, I don't like this person. I think they're a bad person. So I'm going to be a bad person, too, is the dumbest way to approach something I've ever seen in my life.
6: Totally agree. Emmett, over under 1.5 personal foul penalties in this game.
5: Ooh, can I? You said one or 1.5?
6: Would
5: you
6: say the number?
5: We got Winnows with Zeno coming up. I'll take the under. I think there's one.
6: Okay, I think Lane Kiffin gets called for a penalty in this game. I wish I could bet that somewhere. Do you think I can find odds on it?
5: I mean, maybe offshore in another country, you might be able to find odds.
6: Guess
5: on
6: what?
5: That.
6: We checked the box and found somebody who hates Lane Kiffin. So our next topic, Emmett, on Caller Bingo is in honor of Sam Levitt. We need somebody who is questionable to be watching this game tonight. You might be able to get to a TV, but you have something else going on.
5: Right.
6: So if you're questionable to be able to watch, 888-SAY-ESPN, 888-729-3776+. Plus, we will find you some winners because Mark Zeno joins us on Hammer and Emmett next.
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18: I'm Ed Mangan. We start with the baseball playoff push with just over a week remaining in the regular season. The National League wildcard contenders are now tied in a three-way set. Phillies, Cubs, and Padres hold the three NL wildcard spots, and they are even in their record columns. That's after San Diego won for the ninth time in 10 games. Padres rolled to a victory last night, beating the Marlins 8-2, while the Phillies and Cubs both lost. All three of them are five ahead of the Diamondbacks, who fell to the Yankees. The Braves punched their ticket to the postseason with a 6-2 win over the Astros. With the loss, Houston falls into a first-place tie in the AL West with Texas. The Rangers beat the Blue Jays by a count of 7-1. Toronto is now two back in the American League wildcard race. The Guardians are now in first in the AL Central. They top the A's 5-3, while the White Sox blew an 8-2 lead at home to Detroit. They fall to the Tigers 11-8. We've got baseball tonight here on ESPN Radio as the Astros and Braves play game two of their weekend set. Our coverage gets underway at 6:30 Eastern from Houston. Last night in college football in the Big 12, number 13 Texas held off 22nd-ranked Houston 28-26. Meanwhile, 5th-ranked Miami picked up a victory in the ACC.
19: 13th play of the drive coming up. Moore and Tony go left. Boundary to the right, open field left. Lawton in motion. Mensah takes and drops. Here comes the blitz. Throws. End zone touchdown. Josh Moore has it 5 yards deep. And Miami grabs a 6-0 lead.
18: Miami gets the victory. That call from WQAM 104.3 as the Hurricanes win 33-20.
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0: last year. We've got tons of drama headed into this game. The question is, what's going to be better, the lead-up to the game or the game itself? I'm Aaron Goldhammer. He's Emmett Goldenhammer, and Emmett are on ESPN Radio. We're on the ESPN app. We're on Sirius XM Channel 80. Emmett, do you think the game is going to live up to the hype?
1: I think so. Yeah, I think so. Ole Miss is good. I feel like there might be a blowout waiting to happen, but honestly, I shouldn't feel that way because this is the best team LSU has faced so far this year.
0: Yeah, I think Ole Miss is going to win the game. First of all, I think they have the best players in the game, which in basketball, that makes all the difference. But I think the two best players in this game are the quarterback and the running back for Ole Miss. Second of all, I think being at home in this environment, look, the Clemson game, LSU was in Death Valley. They were in Baton Rouge. Right. They had all that momentum behind them going into the game. I think this is a different situation. So I actually like Ole Miss tonight. Brad in Ohio joins us on ESPN Radio. What's up, Brad?
2: Not much, man. Driving to work.
0: So we heard you're in for caller bingo that you're questionable to be able to watch LSU and Ole Miss tonight. Please explain.
2: At my daughter's high school is competing in the first annual Black Swamp Band Show at Bowling Green State University here in Ohio tonight. And they perform at 7 o'clock, right as kickoff Ole Miss LSU starts. So I'm going to be focused on the field, watching them compete to win and get their superior ratings and maybe I'll get turned on afterwards.
0: Okay. Emmett, I think, by the way, right call. I think you got to support the kids. And I think, guys, we can check the box. Let's get the
1: there
0: ding.
1: There we go. We got that one. Let's go.
0: I think we got that one right off the bat. 888-SAY-ESPN, you want to jump in with us. 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
3: 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It's time to pick some games and find some winners.
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0: writer. He is our gambling expert here on Hammer and Emmett. He is a doctor in bad takeology, and he made a weird face when I said that Chambliss and Lacey were the two best players in LSU Ole Miss tonight. So I guess, Zinn, that's where we have to start. Go ahead. I'm sorry. What did I miss?
1: I don't think Ole Miss is winning this game. I think LSU is a markedly better team. But, I mean, listen, it is tough to win on the road, particularly in the SEC, so I'm not going to underscore that. Look, I didn't play the game in and of itself, but because I'm not really, you know, high in less specific spots on land points on the road. But I just think LSU is a better team. And you know, Lane trying to do all of his tricks this week with Sam Leavitt, like, you know, the minute the world didn't see through, saw right through that, and it wasn't going to work, and he wasn't going to fool anybody, was like, Lane knows exactly what he's doing here. This is a blood game for both sides. And I heard you guys talking about it earlier. I just hope whatever happens, it doesn't. We don't have the wrong headlines after this is done. We don't need something bad happening after this.
0: I want, Emmett, you said this too. I want the game to live up to the hype and the run up of the run up of the game has been fun.
1: Yeah,
2: right.
0: I don't think there's been some gamesmanship, but I mean, we were laughing all week about linebackers being served papers in parking lots after practice and all kinds of.
2: They're
0: crazy.
2: In the mud. I mean,
0: it's been college football in 2026, but it's been fun to talk about. Now let's get a fun game out of it, right?
1: Yeah. No, I mean, listen, we on Thursday night on Amber and Ian, we talked to somebody from Oxford, and they were saying it's like, you know, Oxford has a population of 25,000. Ole Miss has a population of 27,000. They're expecting over 250,000 people to descend upon Oxford.
0: Good luck
1: for this game. Damn. Like, I mean, talk about packing them in. It's just going to be complete. Because it's these two programs, like, I don't know if we're really giving credit to, like, this may be one of the biggest college football games in the last 25 years.
2: Oh, it's going to be gigantic. It's going to be huge for sure. Let's help some folks make some money. Mark, Alabama, Florida State, what are you liking that one?
1: Is there a bigger revenge spot this week or even this season than Kalen DeBoer and the Tide, who had to fight perception all season long last year after dropping the season opener to Florida State, almost cost them a spot in the college football playoff, coming off a convincing win over Kentucky last week, topping 40 for the second straight week, 33rd straight week, actually. Florida State fired their athletic director this week. Might be the first domino to fall. Remember what I always tell you guys, how you lose matters. If Alabama blows this team out, and by all accounts they should, the nail in the coffin could be coming from Mike Norvell on Sunday. I have Alabama's team total over 33.5 here.
0: Okay.
1: They should run. I mean, Kalen DeBoer should want to score 60 today out of sheer principle. Like, in case Alabama's defense is a little leaky, I don't mind laying the 19.5. I think you're under 3 touchdowns. I think you're fine. But he should just absolutely run this thing up. And I expect him to continue to score this entire game. It should be all gas, no breaks, or 4 quarters.
0: 34.5 is in. So that
1: you're under 35. Yeah, you're fine.
0: So 34.5, you think I'm okay? I'm going to take the over 34.5. That is our first bet. Alabama and Florida State, you like the over 34.5. And do you think it's ever worth, in a situation like this, Zinn, really looking at the alternate totals also and saying, I think they could score 40. I think they could score 45. I think, and really getting better odds.
1: Yes, I think there is value in doing that. It's always, whenever I do team totals, I want the number to work to the score. Why did I fight for 33.5 earlier in the week? Because in case they kick 2 field goals and they score 4 touchdowns, it lands on 34, right?
0: Yeah.
1: That's the way, that, you know, I mean, it goes down to counts to possessions more than anything else. And that's really what it matters. Alabama should score. If they don't score 40 this week against this team, I mean, putting it this way, if you look at the SMU-Florida State game, SMU scored 31, 33, whatever it was, and they turned the ball over 4 times in that game. They could have had a hell of a lot more against them.
2: Right.
0: Yeah, right.
1: So, and that game was in Florida State, if I recall correctly, right?
0: Mm.
1: So, this is not a Florida State team that is on the same page with Alabama right now.
2: Yeah, yeah. How about, you know, we got to have one every week. How about the D-Gen special?
1: Texas State, -2.5. Texas State Bobcats, the pride of the movie Necessary Roughness. Remember that?
2: Texas
1: State Bobcats are off to an 0-2 start. North Texas coming off a blowout win over UNLV, so it says a lot to me that Texas State is actually favored here as the 0-2 team. But I think the Mean Greens win last week is more of a product over UNLV in a bad travel spot after the week prior going to beat Hawaii on the islands. So Bobcats control this game on the ground. They're averaging 225 yards rushing. And here's the big stat. North Texas ranks 117th through their first two games in third down percentage conversion allowed. Bobcats, 56.7% conversion on third down rate on offense, 14th in the nation. Texas State's had a problem with turnovers, minus 5 through the first two games. They take care of that. They should be able to come out on top under a field goal in this one.
0: Wow, so we got Texas State minus the 2.5 against North Texas. That is, Emmett, the battle for directional Texas definitely qualifies as a degenerate special.
2: And I need to say, Necessary Roughness, underrated movie. It is an awesome football movie.
1: Favorite line is when the backup quarterback, they're in the gym and he throws and he hits the backboard and misses and the coach goes, what do you know? He sucks at two sports.
2: Yeah. I like Fumbleia, Fumbleruski.
0: I got to be honest, I've never seen that movie.
2: You've never seen it?
0: Oh, hold on. No. I've got my phone out right now. I'm adding it to the list. You can't see
2: every movie.
0: Was it
2: Kathy Ireland?
1: Kathy Ireland
2: was the kicker?
1: Yeah. Scott Bakula from Quantum Leap fame in the 80s.
2: Yeah.
0: Look, if these noon games don't live up to the hype, I might be watching it a little bit later this afternoon. I'm Ed Goldhammer.
2: Gennaro?
1: Ed Gennaro. Yep. Sinbad makes an appearance.
2: It's amazing.
0: Sinbad.
2: Yes. It's amazing.
0: Zin, worst take of the week. You're the doctor of bad takeology. You love to try to get nominated for our Worst Take of the Week award, so we give you the floor and give you the opportunity. What do you got for us this
1: week?
0: Listen,
1: I will involve the entire show in on this one, and I want to know from you guys, does it make me a hypocrite that after the Monday night game, I went out and did this and placed a wager on the Kansas City Chiefs to win the Super Bowl?
0: Yes.
2: Yeah, it does. Uh-huh. You certainly are.
1: I don't think it does. You want to know why? Because I like good value bets and money more than I hate James's team.
2: Right. James Steele, our resident.
0: At least, Zin, are you willing to acknowledge after that game now that Patrick Mahomes is still a good quarterback, or is he not in your like top 16 QBs in the NFL?
1: 4-14 for 38 yards in the first half.
3: And then what was he in the second half, Zinno?
1: After Kenneth Walker ripped off the 60-yard run and the game was out of hand.
3: He had help. Unlike Josh Allen, who doesn't all by himself, right?
1: Josh Allen doesn't have help. I didn't say Josh Allen's name, okay?
3: Listen, this is all you tweet about. All you tweet about is Josh Allen.
1: I think Mahomes still has a long way to get back from the knee injury.
3: Yeah, he's still getting back.
1: Yes.
3: Yeah. He's going to be fine.
1: I don't think you'll see...
0: Beating your arch rival, though, by double digits in a laugher at home on national TV is a good way to start the season.
1: Listen, I will tell you this much. I think that was one of the more poor coach games from Sean Payton I've ever seen.
0: Well,
1: Sean Payton didn't coach it enough because he should have been calling the plays.
0: I mean,
2: never give up play calling, fellas. That's what my word of advice to everybody.
3: I just want to be on the record and to say that that wasn't a bad take at all. You put in a wager.
2: Not
3: on
2: a bad take.
3: I think it's one of the best takes I've ever heard from you.
1: I wanted to know if I became the hypocrite all of a sudden.
0: Yes.
2: Oh, absolutely.
0: And you love
2: but
0: making money, so who cares? The money's green whether you're a hypocrite or not.
1: I mean, now secretly in the back, you know what's nauseating about it? Secretly in the back of my head, I have to have this ticket hanging over my head at 13-1.
3: Glorious.
1: Part of me just, you know, it was more of an emotional hedge that if the Chiefs actually do this again, you know, at least I have some value going into it.
0: Right. And then you can always cash out when the time is right. By the way, just because Zinno loves Josh Allen so much and thinks he's like the best athlete in sports right now.
1: Yes.
0: In the last 5 days, Emmett, Josh Allen has 9 total touchdowns. Mm. Deshaun Watson. Our quarter. Did you see this? Deshaun Watson in Cleveland has 8 total touchdowns in the last 1,041 days.
2: Yeah.
1: Insane. By the way, Kevin Stefanski, man, I need group therapy with you.
2: Man, the quarterback situation, but this is one thing that you should know about Kevin Stefanski. He once took the Browns to the playoffs with 5 different quarterbacks.
1: Yeah.
2: And
1: so
2: I'm talking about P.J. Walker, you know, Jacoby Brissett. I mean, DTR, and got him to the playoffs. So, you know, this is almost his sweet spot.
0: Offense considered, given what they were facing, I didn't think the Falcons played that bad in Pittsburgh.
1: No, their defense is fine. They're going to be okay.
0: Yes.
1: The workload for Bijan is not sustainable, similar to what's going on with Jahmyr Gibbs in Detroit, as we saw. Like, he can't touch the ball 80% of the time. It's not sustainable. They got to figure out something.
0: And I would expect, you think Penix plays tomorrow? Who starts tomorrow for the Falcons?
1: No, Cooper Rush is definitively starting.
0: Oh, he is. I didn't see that.
1: They said that yesterday. Yep. Yeah. I think Penix plays Thursday night in Green Bay.
0: Boy, changing quarterbacks on a short week.
1: But it's not a short week for him. Because he's had all the time in the world to prepare for this.
0: Zeno, thank you, as always. Mark Zeno with a degenerate special. He loves the team total on Alabama. He thought I was crazy for saying I thought Ole Miss would win. He is a doctor of bad takeology, and he joins us every week here on Hammer and Emmett. You can tune in, Emmett. Baseball action tonight. How about this? Astros, Braves. That's a potential World Series preview, I guess. I think both those teams are going to be in the playoffs. Coverage begins 6:30 Eastern time on ESPN Radio and on the ESPN app. Emmett up next. We've got to spin the big wheel.
2: I'm Aaron
0: Goldhammer. 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
4: Oh, it is that time. We are 40 minutes away from the start of college game day. What an atmosphere it is going to be. Emmett, do you think there'll be some signs about Lane Kiffin in Oxford, Mississippi today?
5: I'm pretty sure there will be.
4: LSU and Ole Miss tonight. You could watch it, of course, on ESPN and ABC. I'm Aaron Goldhammer. He's Emmett Golden. Hammer and Emmett on ESPN Radio, the ESPN app, were presented by Progressive Insurance. Emmett, please explain how the Wheel of Topics works.
5: So there's a huge wheel in the studio with topic suggestions all over it. We spin it, whatever it lands on. Our producer, James Steele, throws it out and we riff on it.
4: All right, well, here we go. Emma, why don't you give it a spin? I'll give you the first opportunity here to go ahead and give that wheel.
5: All right, let's go.
6: All right, so I was a little rusty at this this week. Okay. I forgot to put in liners for the wheel, so we don't have liners.
5: Okay.
6: So just going to let you know that right off the bat. But let's do this. An Australian athlete apologized after winning a race despite an involuntary bowel movement. An Australian athlete apologized Thursday for continuing and winning her race in China over the weekend after experiencing an involuntary bowel movement during competition. She said, quote, "I felt completely fit and healthy at the start of the race with no reason to expect any illness." And she said she should have stopped after accident happened.
4: I mean, I'm torn on this because certainly, like in tennis, you see people vomiting all the time. You've got people vomiting all the time. Okay, so is there a big difference? On the other hand, there's part of me that feels like if you have a bowel movement in the middle of the competition, you should be disqualified from the competition. Like, you're affecting your fellow competitors with just the smell because it's...
5: Yeah.
4: I hate to be...
5: Yeah, it's... Doesn't this happen in, like, marathons from time to time? Don't people wear, like, diapers or something while
4: they run? I think it happens in the NFL and nobody talks about it, but I think it happens... Do we really want to be talking about this while people are eating breakfast around
5: America?
4: Probably
5: not. Spin the wheel. Spin the wheel.
4: I'm going to go ahead and give this a spin. Let's get off of this one. Thank you. Yeah. Wheel of Topics. Yeah.
6: So we just talked to Josh Allen's biggest fan in the last segment, Mark Zeno. the Bills destroyed the Lions on Thursday night, and Josh Allen was caught warming up chewing on a... smelling salt packet?
4: Emmett, did it look like smelling salts or was it something else?
5: No, so I actually saw, it was later on in the game before he went out again. It looked like he had it in his mouth before he would break it open. So, like, he'd warm up and then, you know, they didn't show this, but it looked like smelling salts before it was cracked open. And it just seemed like that's how he was holding on to it. Because football pants don't have pockets.
4: Okay, well, I mean, he could have one of those hand warmer pocket things. My guess is he has one of those. And but also, if you start chewing on the packet of smelling salts, there is a risk that...
5: No, it was just the end that sealed. He just had that. And he wasn't necessarily chewing on it. I would say he was holding it in his mouth.
4: Okay.
5: Which is a weird phrase to say.
4: Yeah. I would worry that if I was holding it in my mouth that I would swallow it. And I can't imagine that that's a good idea.
5: I don't think that's a good idea at all.
4: For the future of the Buffalo Bills quarterback. I mean, geez. Out for the game digesting ammonia? Like,
5: probably not good.
4: Emmett, go ahead. Okay, give the wheel a spin. Wheel of Topics continues. Yeah.
5: Let's go. All right.
6: A tweet from the Browns. Dude Wipes is stepping up with a $50,000 giveaway if we beat Carolina by 22-plus points. One lucky fan walks away with the prize. Secondary prize is up for grabs, too, with a link to how to enter. Pretty appropriate sponsor for the Browns, huh?
5: They've been around for a while, too. They were like a sponsor when they came out with their all-brown uniforms, if I'm not mistaken. I think we see the correlation there. It's an understandable partnership. I'll say that.
4: Emmett, if they beat the Panthers by 22 or more,
5: two. Number two.
4: There's a better chance I'm going to get struck by lightning than the Browns are going to win a game by 22 points.
5: I mean, I'm with you, you know, especially depending on who the starting quarterback
6: is. Not even going to be able to score 22 points. What are you talking about?
5: This guys, year.
4: Also, just for the fan base in general, Emmett, the lack of self-awareness across the board with the organization right now, they need to hire us as just like public relations consultants because things are not looking good right now. Every time the Browns pretty much do anything. All right, I'm giving the wheel another spin here. Wheel of Topics with Hammer and Emmett. Here we go. Here it goes.
6: Jameis Winston went viral after the Giants beat the Cowboys on Sunday night in week one. Reporters were talking to Cam Scataboo in the locker room after the game. And you can see Jameis in the background putting on a lot of cologne.
4: And yeah. 24 sprays we counted of cologne on his wrists, on his neck, on his...
5: Yeah.
4: Listen, if I smell you before I see you, there's a problem and you're wearing too much.
5: Yeah, I always believe that if you have a strong base of soap, that you don't need a ton of cologne. You know, like, cologne should be light. It should, you know, you should be able to smell it, but it shouldn't overpower you. If you've ever been in an elevator or in a room with someone who has on too much cologne, you can taste it. Oh. And you never want to taste cologne.
4: It's awful. You just want a hint of it so that when you, you know, snuggle up with your significant other, they're like, ooh.
5: Like, oh, that's pleasant.
4: You smell good. But again, I don't want to, if you're three rooms away and I know who's in the room, which there'd been examples of this before.
5: Yeah. If like, I just, start coughing when you walk in the room, you know you got too much on.
4: To your point, the best cologne there is called like Dial or Dove or like one of those.
5: Soap.
4: One of those soap products.
5: Soap smells great.
4: I use that Aveeno body wash, which, smells so good.
5: I got like an ultra moisturizing Old Spice body wash that I really like.
4: I think they're a partner with us somewhere along the line on ESPN or ESPN Radio. Shout out, Old Spice could be a good presenting sponsor for Hammer and Emmett. I'm Aaron Goldhammer. He is Emmett Golden. We will go around to some of the biggest games in college football on campus next.
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0: I'm Ed Mencken. We start with baseball, where the playoff push continues with just over a week remaining in the regular season. The National League wildcard contenders are deadlocked in a three-way tie. The Phillies, Cubs, and Padres all hold the final spots, and they're all even in the record column at 83-69. That after San Diego won for the ninth time in 10 games last night, beating Miami 8-2. These teams have a five-game lead over the Diamondbacks, who lost again last night to the Yankees.
1: Ben Rice walked in a run, and the first picking up is 93rd, Ribby. High fly ball, deep left field. Newport back on the track, at the wall. See ya! He goes the other way. Picks up his 39th home run, and it is 6-2 Yankees.
0: That call for the Yes Network as New York wins it 9-2. The Yankees still firmly entrenched in the top wildcard spot in the American League. Meanwhile, Toronto is now two back in the American League wildcard race. They fall to Texas 7-1. The Rangers, now even with the Astros in the AL West, that's after Houston lost to Atlanta 6-2. Astros and Braves continue their weekend series tonight right here on ESPN Radio. Our coverage will get underway at 6:30 Eastern. To college football last night, several top teams were in action, getting set for today's menu filled with ranked teams. Number 5, Miami, top Wake Forest, 33-20. Number 21, Oregon, beat Portland State, 84-0. Also last night, a Big 12 battle, 13th-ranked Texas Tech held off 22nd-ranked Houston by a count of 28-26. 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
2: Hey, it's Michelle Smallman, and coming up Monday, the Rams are coming off an uninspiring week one loss to the 49ers. With no Myles Garrett, should they be on upset alert against the Giants? 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
5: Well, it is a big week three of college football. 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We're on the ESPN app. We are presented by Progressive Insurance. You can listen to us also if you're on SiriusXM over on Channel 80. And Emmett, we got to get it started in the SEC.
4: Florida at Auburn.
5: Mark

0: rest assured, will be on the call for this game right here on many of these ESPN radio stations. And he joins us now as we go on campus. Kesty, this is probably the biggest test of the early John Sumrall era at Florida. How important do you think this game is for Coach to get his SEC world started off right?
1: Yeah, good morning, guys. It is big. Obviously, they've had two big wins against Florida Atlantic and then the Fighting Camels of Campbell last week. So stepping up in schedule, certainly. They've got incredible weapons, including maybe the best running back in the country in Jaden Baugh. On the road at Auburn. Really big game for John Sumrall and also for Alex Golish. You know, with nine teams ranked in the SEC, these two teams feel like if they could take that step to 3-0 today, they could be that 10th.
2: Yeah, both teams 2-0. Auburn at home. How much do you think being at home helps the Tigers tonight?
1: Yeah, I think Auburn at home at night, there's a different feel in the village, like they call it down here, after having five consecutive losing seasons. Alex Golish, plays that up-tempo, that old-school Baylor-type offense. He had great success at South Florida, you know, scoring 40 points per game. So, ton of excitement, but both coaches, you know, have spent all week talking about as good as we've looked, and of course, Auburn had a scare against Baylor in week one. If we don't clean up mistakes, 10 penalties for Auburn last week, both these coaches realize that's not going to fly against the opposition.
0: That's Mark Kestisher, Florida Auburn, coming up a little bit later on today right here on most of these ESPN radio stations. Thank you, Kesty. Up next,
2: appreciate it, Kesty.
0: We hop over to Tuscaloosa.
3: Florida State at number 10, Alabama.
0: And Andrea Adelson will cover this game for us at ESPN, and she joins us now. People are expecting Alabama to have a little revenge on their mind. What impact, Andrea, do you think last year's Florida-Alabama game is going to have on this year's?
4: I don't know how much of an impact it will have because the makeup of both teams is so different. Florida State doesn't have their offensive coordinator, Gus Malzahn, who is no longer with the program. He stepped down and retired. And so he was the one who helped scheme up Florida State's upset over Alabama, considering his wealth of knowledge as former Auburn coach against Alabama. So I think that's one dynamic that's different. Both quarterbacks are obviously different to me. It all comes down to Florida State and their inability to both convert on third down and get off the field on third down. If they are as bad as they have been in both of those categories, it could be a long day for the Seminoles.
2: How do you think Keelan Russell has played, you know, through his first two starts as the starting quarterback for Alabama?
4: I think he's played good, but we've seen the potential. Now he has to be more consistent as a passer. And I think that when Alabama fans watched the first half last week against Kentucky, they were kind of scratching their heads and like, wait a minute, hold on, is this what it's going to be? Then we saw a different player in the second half. So we have to remember that he only had two starts so far this year. He's going to get better as the season goes on, but I think the dynamic he brings with his legs to this offense gives Alabama a much higher ceiling in terms of where this team can be at the end of the year. Clearly, he's a work in progress, and they're going to be able to do maybe different things with him at quarterback. If Florida State can't contain him in the pocket, it's also going to be a long day.
0: Andrea, if FSU were to get embarrassed tonight, do you think there's a chance that Mike Norvell does not have a job tomorrow?
4: I have been told that no decisions are pending on Mike Norvell, regardless of the outcome of this game. Of course, that was during the week. If somebody changes their mind, if it is a blowout, that remains to be seen. But all indications that I've been given with the multiple sources close to the situation that I have spoken with, they don't have a press release that's ready to go out tomorrow saying he is no longer going to be the coach. Florida State invested a lot of money in the offseason, shuffled around the personnel department, hired a general manager to give Mike Norvell a chance to win this year. I don't think the folks there are going to be ready to pull the plug after three games. Two losses potentially against teams they were expected to lose to if they do lose to Alabama. So to me, the bigger stretch is going to be the first four games in the ACC and how this team responds in those.
0: Well, if the power goes out tonight, Andrea, we're counting on you to be the one to fix it. Andrea Adelson with us, Florida State, and Alabama with a big one coming up non-conference a little bit later on this evening. Appreciate it, Andrea. Thank you.
4: Thanks, guys.
0: And let's go up next to the game everybody is talking about.
3: Number 7 LSU at number 8 Ole Miss.
0: And Mark Schlabaugh, I believe, is in Oxford, Mississippi for this one. It is early in the morning, Mark, but how would you describe the atmosphere as we get going for College Game Day? And it's going to be one of the wildest, I think, college football environments we've ever seen.
5: Yeah, the wait's finally over. I was here 10 months ago, right next to Marty Smith when Lane Kiffin left for LSU, standing next to 6- and 7-year-olds with middle fingers on both hands. So it's quiet this morning. I haven't seen any pitchforks or mobs yet, but it's going to be intense. And it's probably quiet right now because the Ole Miss faithful had a long night at the square. But it's going to be something we've probably never seen before, and I've been doing this for 30 years. I mean, the fact that Lane Kiffin had LSU sorority and fraternity members volunteer to try to create the scene the Tigers are going to face this afternoon is something else.
2: ESPN's analytics gives Ole Miss only a 34.8% chance of winning this. Do they have the better quarterback and running back? It feels like they might have the two best players in this game.
5: Ole Miss?
2: Yeah.
5: I think Trinidad Chambliss or Winidad, as Pat McAfee calls him, is the best quarterback in the league, and Lacey's certainly one of the best running backs in the country, if not the best. You know, the question is the defense. The biggest difference in this game is that Pete Golding's the head coach, and he's calling the defense, and unfortunately they ranked last or next to last in nearly every category. So it's been an adjustment. They brought in a bunch of guys, a bunch of transfers in the secondary. Janelle Aguero from Georgia, Sharif Denson from Florida, Jay Crawford from Auburn, and it hasn't worked out well yet. Denson's going to play probably for the first time today. I was at the game in Nashville when they took on Louisville in the opener. There were a lot of breakdowns, a lot of missed tackles. You know, Pete's calling the play, so they've got to make some adjustments. They're going to have to score a bunch of points, I think. I think I would not be surprised if this is a shootout. I think if Ole Miss is going to beat LSU, they're going to have to be in the 30s.
0: Mark, lo and behold, it appears that there is some weird injury report manipulation going on in the advance of this game with Sam Levitt's status. He is going to play, even though, shockingly, he was listed as doubtful on Wednesday. Do you expect anything to come from the SEC about what Lane Kiffin did there?
5: They can go back under the policy and check practice film and see if Sam Levitt practiced on Wednesday. And there are monetary fines involved, and I'm sure the SEC at this point would like nothing more than to take a little bit of Lane Kiffin's money. You know, that being said, I think it was gamesmanship after the Rebels served Prince Will with the court papers in the parking lot outside the LSU facility. I think it was on Tuesday morning, or maybe Wednesday morning. So it's a gamesmanship from both sides. But, you know, Levitt did look a little banged up last week after the Louisiana Tech game. He's got to take care of the football. That is one thing that could be a huge factor, is if he turns it over like he did against Louisiana Tech. I think he had three turnovers. That's going to put Ole Miss in good position. And I think the first 10, 15 minutes of this game, guys, is maybe going to decide it. Who keeps their heads, who does something stupid, who's too jacked up and gets too emotional in this atmosphere. So it'll be fun to watch.
0: Mark, I set the over-under 1.5 personal foul penalties. Would you take the over or the under?
5: Is that on the field or out of the stands?
0: All of the above.
2: All right, over-under 1 or 2 felonies in the stands tonight.
0: Hold on. Let's not encourage anything.
5: I've got a friend who stands awfully close to Lane Kiffin on the sidelines in most games. He says he's standing on the other side of the sideline, and they'll talk on a headset this week. He wants no part of it.
0: Mark, appreciate the time. You have been all over all of this LSU drama. It comes to a head tonight as they go back to Oxford. Mark Schlabaugh will be covering the game, and I'm sure you can read most of the great stuff he has both on social media and on ESPN.com. I hope it turns into a fun game and not an ugly scene, Emmett, and that is what I'm expecting. I think it's going to be a closer game than a lot of people think, and I think too many people are just assuming that LSU is going to roll. I think Ole Miss is going to give, you know, It's not a lot to say they're going to give him a better game than Clemson did, but I think this is going to be a game in the fourth quarter, Emmett.
2: Yeah, yeah, and I think that's all the neutral wants, right? The person who is not an LSU fan or an Ole Miss fan is just have a good game, and that's what I'm expecting.
0: Tune in Sunday, action, as the Broncos play the Jaguars in a big one tomorrow. It's a rematch of a big regular season game last year. 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Coming up, we've got some game day signs, Emmett, already in Oxford that are worth us taking some time to analyze. We are 15 minutes away from the start of college game day on ESPN. We are Hammer and Emmett. I'm Aaron Goldhammer, Emmett Golden on ESPN Radio and on the ESPN app.
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11: Hey, Izzy, what's going on?
12: Well, Eddie, I've been a little busy with the kids getting ready to go back to school and all.
11: Well, wait a minute. What exactly is back to school?
12: Well, Eddie, that kind of means when the kids actually go back to school after a long summer.
11: Well, I never really did spend a lot of time in school, so I never got real excited about going back to school. I always hear about it. Doesn't sound all that great to me.
12: Yeah, I kind of remember it that way. I guess that's why you know how to throw such a good time.
11: I kind of thought you know how to throw such a good curveball. Yeah, I did kind of trade in my books for some beers and some boogie.
12: Yeah, I hear you. But for most people, going back to school is an important time of the year. Time for us adults to have a little bit more fun.
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0: for an ESPN radio show, they're just like, oh, let's talk about how bad the Browns are. Let's talk about all the drama in Cleveland. Let's talk about that. Like, it's like they turn to us to be some kind of representation of the fact that the rest of the country is just laughing at us and we're the butt of every joke.
1: No, listen, the Browns have earned their reputation, so it don't have anything to do with us. We're obviously based in Cleveland and cover the team on a day-by-day basis, so I don't have a problem with it. 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
0: I wish at one point in my life I'd like for ESPN Radio to ask us to talk about something fun or exciting that the Browns did and not... You know,
1: honestly, any team in Cleveland. You know, last interview I did on Freddie and Harry was about the Cavs blowing the 20-some point lead. I was like, guys, can I get on when something good happens in Cleveland? Like, well, have me on when the Guardians make the playoffs.
0: Yeah, the Guardians are in first. They moved into first place last night. Speaking of baseball action, Sunday, Orioles and Brewers. Coverage begins 6:30 Eastern time on ESPN Radio and on the ESPN app. I'm Aaron Goldhammer. He's Emmett Goldenhammer, and Emmett are on ESPN Radio. We're on Sirius XM Channel 80, and we are presented by Progressive Insurance. And Emmett, let's bounce around the NFL here a little bit, and I guess let's start in Cleveland, where Deshaun Watson, even though he's playing horrendously yet again, is claiming that it's the media's fault.
1: Yeah.
0: They have unrealistic expectations.
2: I mean, I think the media has this expectation that I'm supposed to throw 400 yards and 5 touchdowns every week. So until that happens, I guess it's going to be the same situation. So, again, my job is to make sure I'm operating well so we can try to get a win and keep moving forward from there.
1: The only expectations anybody in Cleveland has had is that Deshaun Watson be a franchise quarterback, because what he cost the Browns to get was the price of a franchise quarterback. 3 first-round picks, $230 million fully guaranteed. And what franchise quarterbacks do, they don't 405 touchdowns every game. You know what they do? They keep their teams in the game. They keep their teams in a position to win. And every once in a while, they put a cape on and make a play when there's nothing there. And I'm not even asking Deshaun to put a cape on. How about you just put the team in a position to win a football game? That's the only expectation. But one thing about Deshaun is you could tell just kind of tone deaf and lives in a different world than everybody
0: else. I mean, just total lack of self-awareness. My bar, I want Deshaun to know, my bar for him is very low, and he fails to meet my incredibly low expectations of him just about every single week. I'm Aaron Goldhammer. He's Emmett Golden. Emmett, let's bounce back a little bit and talk about what happened on Thursday night. Josh Allen, Emmett, 5 touchdowns total, yeah. Threw for 3, ran for 2. I know the Lions put up some good offensive numbers as well, but there was not a moment where I thought that they could win that game, the opening of the new Highmark Stadium in Buffalo. And Josh is well on his way to being the MVP favorite in the NFL through 2 weeks.
1: Yeah, after 2 games, you're 100% right. I also felt like, there's no defense being played in the NFL right now. Like,
0: there was
1: zero.
0: No defense
1: for nobody
0: being played in that game.
1: No, because it just took the Lions 2 or 3 drives to get going. But once they got going, the Bills couldn't stop them. So nobody's playing defense in the NFL right now. And you're seeing some big time numbers. But yeah, Josh Allen was amazing. And I'm not surprised by that because he is an amazing quarterback.
0: You know, and the Lions are 1-1. Emmett, they were pushed to overtime against the Saints. By the way, when the team goes to overtime and then they have to go on the road on Thursday night, let's always mark that and say they have no chance of winning the Thursday night game, especially when their opponent is opening a brand new stadium. People are overreacting and saying the Lions window is closed. Guys, they have a very easy schedule this year. I expect them to win 11 or 12 games, and I never thought they were going to beat the Bills in Buffalo. And be honest with yourself, neither did you. I don't think the window is closed at all for the Detroit Lions. Emmett, there are a bunch of teams that are 0-1 going into the NFL action tomorrow. The Rams have the Giants. It's a big game. The Packers have the Jets. They can't lose that. Cowboys, Texans. Which of these teams that people have high expectations of that's 0-1 do you think is going to kind of get off the schneid? Who needs the win the most to avoid going to 0-2?
1: I think that the Rams probably need it the most because of how high the expectations were. And if they start off 0-2, remember, this was a team, and I thought everybody was tripping that said this, but a lot of people thought they could go undefeated. thought they could go undefeated. They're 0-1. If they go 0-2, I don't think it's the end of the world by any means, but I do think then you might see some coaches or some players start to press and maybe start to overcompensate, and that's when everything gets out of whack. So I think they need a win just to keep themselves focused and sticking to their plan.
0: Emmett, after their week one performance, especially on defense, I think the Dallas Cowboys are desperate for a win tomorrow. And they start with two division games. If you go 0-2 against the Giants and the Commanders to start your season, two games in the NFC East, that's going to be a huge hill for you to climb, because you're also behind the eight ball when it comes to all the tiebreakers and everything. And I think it could get really loud around the Cowboys really quickly if they go to 0-2. I think they're desperate to get a win over Jaden Daniels and company. They are also, the Commanders, one of those teams trying to avoid going to 0-2. The Pats and the Broncos are both 0-1. Emmett, they were both in some tough spots. I mean, the kickoff game, trying to go on the road across the country and win that. Kansas City was sort of a mob scene at Arrowhead with Mahomes' comeback. But I think, you know, the Broncos have got to be a little bit concerned, A, with the way Bo Nix played, and B, with the fact that he's coming off of this injury. I think the Patriots, the three Drake May interceptions were a little bit fluky. They'll be fine. As a Bronco fan, I would like to get on the soapbox this morning here on Hammer and Emmett and ESPN Radio and say I'm a little worried. I'm a little concerned.
1: So I'm not worried or concerned, but because both of those teams have tremendous defenses, and they didn't show up because, no, like I just said, nobody's playing defense. They will give them, you know, third game, fourth game as they start to actually tackle some people on a regular basis. I think you'll see both of those teams' defenses step up and dominate their side of the ball. I think both teams will be fine. They should be, if not in the playoffs, definitely challenging for a playoff position.
0: Emmett, I'm in a certain significant survivor pool, and I will leave it at that. But you know what I'm talking about, okay?
1: Yes, I do.
0: We made it through week one despite that Charger mess. If you don't know these contests, you pick a winner every week. You can only pick the same team once. Mm-hmm. And all you need is that team to win the game. If they tie, you lose. If they lose, you lose. Okay?
1: Right.
0: So we got through with the Steelers over the Falcons. And the pick, all of the guys making this decision together, we all want to pick Tampa over the Browns, but we're also all in Cleveland and we want the Browns to do well. We just know that the odds of them beating angry Baker and the Bucks very slim. Is it a bad look to bet against your own team like that? And
1: No, it's not.
0: Explain why.
1: Why? Because, for one, you're trying to win a contest for, you know, a lot of money. And two, Baker Mayfield is, when he has a chip on his shoulder, he plays his best. There's no bigger chip for him than to play against the Browns, a team that said we need an adult in the room, right? And then brought in Deshaun Watson. So, no, it's nothing wrong with, in this situation, betting again. You can root for your own team, but no, you're trying to make some money, bro.
0: And I know you know the Browns. You see no path to them winning that game tomorrow?
1: I'm not really, but this is the only path. I don't ever bet win-loss on the Browns because I feel like when you bet against them, they win, and when you bet for them, they lose.
0: Well, that's why I'm worried about this. Up next, we got to turn our attention to the pennant races. I'm Aaron Goldhammer. He's Emmett Golden. Hammer and Emmett on ESPN Radio.
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1: I'm Ed Bank, and it's another busy Saturday of college football on deck. Coming up at noon Eastern on ABC, second-ranked Georgia visits Arkansas. Also at noon Eastern, sixth-ranked Ohio State will be in bounce-back mode after a loss in Texas. Buckeyes will be home to face Kent State. Coming up at 3:30 Eastern right here on ESPN Radio, it'll be number 16 SMU taking on number 23 Louisville. That game can also be seen on ESPN2. At 6:30 Eastern here on ESPN Radio, Auburn hosts Florida. You can also see that game on ABC. Coming up tonight, it'll be a much-anticipated matchup in the SEC as 8th-ranked Ole Miss hosts number 7 LSU. Ole Miss coach Pete Golding talked about the challenges facing the LSU offense.
9: Either side of the ball on offense, they've been really effective when they get in the right place versus the right looks, and they take care of the football, right, and they have at least 12 possessions. That's kind of the number normally in these systems to get to be able to win football games when you actually look at it. So we got to do a great job with our possessions of taking care of the football.
1: That game kicks off tonight at 7:30 Eastern. You can see that game on ABC. To baseball, where the playoff races continue. Last night, Atlanta clinched a playoff spot, and now the Braves' magic number to win the NL East is down to 3 games. They will play the Astros again tonight, and you can hear that game on ESPN Radio. Our coverage gets underway at 6:30 Eastern. The Astros are tied with the Rangers for first place in the American League West. The Rangers take on the Blue Jays again today. Also this afternoon, the White Sox host the Tigers. Chicago now a game behind Cleveland in the AL Central. The Guardians playing the A's again this evening. The White Sox still hold the American League's final wild card spot.
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1: Well, the scene in Oxford, Mississippi is something else. College game day is underway. Lane Kiffin has made his way back. And we got a big one tonight on ABC as we have Lane Kiffin's reunion tour through Oxford. LSU Ole Miss is tonight. But it's not the only thing going on in the world of sports. I'm Aaron Goldhammer. He's Emmett Golden. The Hammer and Emmett are on ESPN Radio. The ESPN app, we're on Sirius XM Channel 80. You could tell your smart speaker to play ESPN Radio. And Emmett, it's time for us to talk about baseball's pennant races, which are entering their final week. We bring in Buster Olney, ESPN Baseball Insider. He is the host of the Baseball Tonight podcast. And Buster, we're obligated usually to talk about the Yankees at some point during this segment, but we better start with them. Aaron Judge is back on the IL. What do you know, and do you think he'll be okay for the postseason?
2: Yeah, and the Yankees have been surprisingly guarded about how much information they're going to let out. It's almost like, because typically what you get from the Yankees is, okay, there's a grade one strain, a grade two strain, and this is generally the time frame we're talking about. Yesterday, they kept that all locked down. And Aaron Boone said, I'm not doing any timeline. I mean, let's face it, they're up against it now with just, 9 days left in the regular season. Given the fact that they put Judge on the 10-day injured list, they could get him back for the final game of the regular season. One more game of prep because, guys, he didn't look good, right, when he came off the injured list. It was his spring training, and he was striking out about 60% of his at-bats. Now he goes back on the injured list. We don't know how serious this calf strain is. It is a grade one. And also the other thing too, you know, normally in a situation like this, you'd think about, well, you know, let's just put Judge at DH, move some other pieces around. It's not a roster that's easy to move around because Ben Rice, Luis Garcia was their big trade deadline acquisition. You know, those guys have been playing a lot of first base and DH. What do you do with them? I was just reaching out to people today saying, could either one of those guys get reps in right field so you could squeeze Judge in at DH? It obviously is not a great situation for the Yankees. You know, that all said, while they clearly are better with a healthy Judge in their lineup, I don't think it necessarily knocks them out because let's face it, in the American League, the bar is not that high and they do have dominant starting pitching and they've been playing well of late.
3: Buster, our Cleveland Guardians are in first place in the AL Central.
2: Wow.
3: Yeah, now they're a game above the White Sox. What do you think the chances are that they finish this thing off, and why do you think every year the Guardians just find a way?
2: Boy, and that is a consistent theme year after year after year. Since 2013, the first year of Terry Francona being a manager, and, of course, Stephen Vogt now, they always get better in the month of September. Regular season games played in September and in October. The only team with a better winning percentage are the Dodgers. This is not a small sample size now. Every year they get better. On August 16th, they were five games under 500. On September 3rd, they were at 500. And now they have a one game lead in the American League Central. And they're in position, as you guys know, to get a bye in the first round of the playoffs, which is absolutely insane. Look, I think for this year's team, the reason why I've seen the great finish is they've been able to largely keep their starting pitching intact. That's going to be their big advantage. And on top of that, if they actually do get a bye, if they win the division, that'll help them set up their pitching for the division series. They'll be even more dangerous. It was a great sign last night that Jose Ramirez, the third baseman, hit a home run. He had the hamate injury early in the year that's robbed some of his power. Maybe he's getting better as the season goes along. You've got Travis Bazzano, the rookie, who's been such a high-impact player for them. Stephen Kwan has hit better of late. A lot of things to like about the Guardians as we go down the stretch.
1: Buster, the American League West is obviously a mess. We might have a division champion under 500, and then that team would get to slot in a certain place in the bracket. There's been a lot of criticism about this. What's going on in the AL West, and do you think they have to look at that playoff format?
2: I do. I think it would be smart for baseball to reseed in a future agreement. But let's face it, with the labor situation popping up, you know, that's first and foremost. And maybe, you know, the players and owners can get together and talk about reseeding after the first round. If you're asking me, look, these two teams are tied. The Astros own the tiebreaker between themselves and the Rangers. And if you look at who they play, I do think there's a distinct advantage potentially on paper for the Rangers, because most of their remaining games are at home, while Houston has to play on the road. But these are two mediocre teams. And you noted about, you know, them both being at 500. In the history of baseball, no team has ever reached the postseason playing a full season and finishing under 500. And that's what's at stake, I think, here coming up. Could there actually be a division winner that finishes under 500?
3: And Buster, how about the Atlanta Braves? They clinched, you know, a playoff spot. They've won 90 games, but they don't seem to be like a team people are talking about in the NL.
2: No, Emmett. The other day, our friend and colleague Jesse Rogers wrote a piece in which he polled 16, you know, talent evaluators anonymously on who they think is most dangerous in the National League. Out of 16 teams, not a single team mentioned the Atlanta Braves. They're going to go into the postseason as everyone's underdog. No one's expecting them to win. You know, as it stands right now, they would be the number three seed in the playoffs, effectively. They would have to play the third seed in the wild card, and no matter what that matchup would be, not necessarily a great one for the Braves. It could be San Diego. It could be Philadelphia. It could be Chicago. Those three teams are tied as of today for the 4, 5, and 6 seeds in the National League. The one thing I'd say about the Braves, in a short series, they have Chris Sale, Cy Young candidate. They play really good defense. It's a sound team. And let's face it, they're going to use all that, right, as fuel. Walt Weiss is going to get in front of the players. The players say, uh-huh, no one believes in us. No one is talking about the Braves as we get started in the postseason.
1: Buster, the Dodgers obviously now are kind of getting their stuff together a little bit. They have clarity on whether Ohtani is going to be able to pitch or not. Right now, would you take them or would you take Brewers, Braves, Padres have been really hot, the rest of the teams in the NL, Dodgers or the field in the National League?
2: So I'm going to pick the Brewers when we turn in our picks next week for the postseason, because I think they are the best team. And I think their pitching is set up better. I think Jacob Mizorowski, you guys saw the movie Seabiscuit, where they held him back, you know, held Seabiscuit back during the course of a race. And the last half, it was like, okay, we're going to let you go. I think that's how Mizorowski is going to be in the postseason. That all said, we're seeing the Dodgers, as we get closer, start to play better. You feel like someone's tapping their wrist in the clubhouse saying, it's our time. It's the postseason. I saw this year after year with those Yankees teams that covered the late 90s. They could look old. They could look tired. They could be struggling. And then we get to late September, early October, and all of a sudden it was their time. Mookie Betts has played better of late. Kyle Tucker has suddenly gotten hot. Even Edwin Diaz, who struggled so badly, he had a great inning last night of relief. So there are a lot of signs that the Dodgers are sort of going to come out of this late season malaise they've had and be a force again.
1: Yeah, well, yep. They're going to need some health, and they're going to need Ohtani off of the injured list. Yep. Emmett, go ahead. What do you got?
3: Yeah, so, Buster, I got to get, you know, your thoughts on the big game tomorrow. Vikings-Bears, NFC North, you know, standpoint. Do you think Carson Wentz can do it again with Kyler Murray out?
2: I hope so. The one thing, and I can't remember who posted this, but basically in the last 5 regular season games of last year, and then last week, the Vikings in that time are second in run rate of all NFL teams, ground and pound. Their offensive line is in good shape, and man, I hope that's the case, because you got a short net game against Caleb Williams. And I'm really curious, you know, to see Caleb now, you know, go up against the Vikings blitzes. That's always a fascinating matchup. It's going to tell us a lot about his maturity. Do I think they're going to win? Probably not, but I'm feeling pretty good about it. Like, I think they match up better than anybody would have thought 6 months ago.
1: Buster, it's Saturday, and Brian Flores just called a blitz, and the game hasn't even started.
2: So. No, exactly.
1: Buster only with us. He's our baseball insider, resident Viking fan, host of the Baseball Tonight podcast. Thank you, Buster.
2: All right, guys. Always fun.
1: All right. Yep. Emmett, I think I represent most of America when I'd say I'd like to see anybody but the Dodgers win the World Series. Why do I think that it? I looked at their roster and I was like, yep, Skubal game one, Yamamoto game two. We could talk about all these other pitchers and all these other staffs. I don't know that anybody's got one as good as that.
3: Yeah, I don't root against teams because they're good, and that's the only reason to root against the Dodgers. They're really, really good. Do they have a bunch of money and they spend it? Yeah, sure, but that is the class of Major League Baseball right now. But with that being said, watch out for those Brewers, especially in the National League, because the Brewers have been winning just as much as the Dodgers. And I think everybody's just feeling like it's a foregone conclusion that the Dodgers will be there in the World Series.
4: Could the Dodgers winning actually be good for baseball, small market teams anyway? Because it'll force MLB's hand to maybe implement
1: like
4: a
1: cap. The Guardians, James, if they don't win the World Series, the next team they'd like to win it is the Dodgers, because it furthers their argument to be able to dominate the upcoming collective bargaining.
3: Yeah, but the Guardians hurt their own argument because they're always good and they have the lowest mark. You know, yeah,
1: and they haven't won baseball. The World Series since 1948. So, I mean, all of those things are kind of true.
3: Yeah.
1: Emmett, one of the rules of Hammer and Emmett, multiple things
3: this
1: can
3: is
1: be
3: true,
1: true yes. at the same time. All right. It's a bright, sunny morning in Oxford, Mississippi. The signs are ridiculous. The environment is crazy. Morgan Freeman is the celebrity guest picker. Mm-hmm. We will check in on College Game Day next. I'm Aaron Goldhammer. He's Emmett Golden. Hammer and Emmett on ESPN Radio and on the ESPN app.
0: 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And this weekend, two contenders go head-to-head in a matchup with a playoff atmosphere. 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

0: Kiffin. Now the lead at LSU, Ole Miss's most despised rival. A betrayal seared into Rebel souls. You just utter the name Lane Kiffin around here, and syrupy sweet accents suddenly drip vulgar and vitriolic, ravenous for revenge. It is a theme all across the country, but nowhere is it as deep as it is here in Oxford. 293 days they've waited for this, and the sound and the fury signifies everything.
1: To Ole Miss, the return of Lane Kiffin to Oxford.
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3: 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They are in Oxford. Emmett, they mentioned the name Lane Kiffin. And all the fans boo as if you are saying the name of Lord Voldemort or something.
2: He who shall not be named.
3: He who shall not be named in Oxford. Let's listen to some of the other clips going on College Game Day this morning. You know Pat McAfee was going to get the crowd all fired up, and they were chanting early and often in Oxford. Take a listen.
4: If you were to really tie it all together, all you really have to say to these fine people in the most southern place that I've ever been by far, you go, oh!

0: Yeah. That's who the hell they are.
1: Man, that place sounds electric.
2: And what time is this game tonight?
3: It's 7:30. There's still plenty of time to get everybody excited and ready to go. Nick Saban, then, up at the panel, Emmett, was asked about his role in this whole thing. Because Lane Kiffin decided to take the job at LSU after the regular season. Ole Miss was on their way to the college football playoff. That was the big shocker here. Not just that he was going to their arch rival, but that he bailed on the team before they had a chance to go and win a championship. They ended up getting close to making the national championship game under Pete Golding anyway. And Nick Saban talked about the role he played and the advice that he gave Lane Kiffin just under a year ago.
4: Well, you know, I have coaches call me all the time and ask for advice about what they should do. And typically what I do is ask them questions. Where do you think you can win? Where do you think you fit? And I also say, why can't you win at where you are now? You have a great quarterback. What? You have a great running back.
0: What?
4: You're in the playoffs. You have a chance to win the national championship. So why do you have to go someplace else? So, but everybody makes their own decision. I don't tell anybody where to go. But just so everybody knows here, I am used to getting booed in the SEC.
3: Emmett, did it sound to you like Nick played a role in Lane going to LSU? I think he did. I think he told him to go. Yeah.
1: No, I don't. I think I love what he said there when he said, I asked people, why can't you win where you're at?
3: Right.
1: And I think that's a great question because Lane was winning at Ole Miss.
3: Win what, though? I mean, do you think that you can, if your goal is to win a national championship because you've been to the playoff and you, do you think it's easier to win a national title at LSU where you've got budget, history, the entire state behind you? Ole Miss is not the class of the SEC. They've become a good program, but
1: Aaron,
3: the expectations there are not as high as they are at LSU.
1: Expectations, whatever. Ole Miss is not a broke school. Ole Miss, like, look at their team. How did they get Trinidad Chambliss? How did they get Lacey?
3: Well, like, they got Chambliss from Ferris State, Emmett. It's not like
1: he was the number one
3: guy in the portal. Yeah,
1: sure, but they got him. You don't think any other SEC team would like to have him as their quarterback? LSU would probably rather have him than Leavitt, because if you look at the way both quarterbacks are playing, he's clearly playing better than them. So, yeah, okay, it's LSU, but that doesn't mean it's easier to win a championship just because the name says LSU. Mm. You know, and history has, just because you won some titles 10 years ago doesn't make it easier to win titles now if it's a whole new different players and coaches and all that. That's, to me, those things don't correlate at all. Ole Miss is a good program, and you can win there. Hey, guess what? Could you win a championship at Indiana?
3: I mean, you can now. Yeah.
1: Exactly. Exactly. Who was saying, like, oh, I bet a lot of people, you never win a national championship at Indiana. Yes, the hell you can. If you got a good head coach and a guy that knows what he's doing and recruits well, you can win a championship almost anywhere.
3: I mean, look, I want to be clear. You could win it at Ole Miss. I mean, they were, you know, a couple of seconds and then one more game against Indiana away from doing it without Lane Kiffin last year. But, Emmett, the question is, where do you have a better chance to win? LSU has better facilities. LSU has more money. LSU is going to pay you more, and you're going to be able. See, part of the betrayal here, Emmett, is that then he took all the players except for Lacey and Chambliss. You look at the LSU defense. Why do they have a good defense? It's Ole Miss's defense from last year to a large extent.
1: Ole Miss, I just did a quick Google. Ole Miss football facilities. They look really good.
3: Oh, I'm sure
1: they look really good. So that's what I'm saying. Like, oh, Ole Miss has more. No, Ole Miss doesn't have more. This is big time college football. So they got nutritionists. They got state of the art recovery rooms. They have beautiful locker rooms. They got a good stadium. They're playing on a level playing field here. This was Lane Kiffin going, I'm Lane Kiffin. I'm a big name. I need to be at a bigger name school. It had nothing to do with the ability to win at Ole Miss. He just thought it was more prestigious to be at LSU, and that's why he made the move.
3: And do you think money played a big role in it? Or like
1: I'm sure it played some.
3: You think the prestige for Lane Kiffin is
1: I'm Lane Kiffin. I need to be at Alabama, USC, in the NFL, or at LSU.
3: Yeah.
1: And I guarantee you the reason he took the Ole Miss job was just to get out of Ole Miss as soon as he could.
3: Well, he took the FAU job to get out of FAU. I mean, this is what he does.
1: First of all, he's not
3: going to be the coach at LSU for 20 years. And I guarantee you when he leaves LSU, he's going to leave it ugly because that's just always what happens with him. But he's great for college football. I mean, it doesn't change the fact that now he's become the face, I think, Emmett, of this entire season. 888-SAY-ESPN is our number as we continue to play Caller Bingo. Emmett, just real quick, explain to everybody how Caller Bingo works as we get closer and closer and closer to kickoff this afternoon.
1: Yeah, we throw out an action, a situation, whatever it may be, and we look for fans who can check off that square on the bingo card.
3: All right, we've got two more that we want to try to check off before, in the next half hour. Let's put it that way, okay?
1: Mm-hmm.
3: We need an LSU current student or alumni.
1: All right.
3: And to go toe-to-toe with them, Emmett, we need an Ole Miss student or alumni. Now, I don't know if we're on in Baton Rouge and Oxford. So the current student, I mean, someone may be listening to us at game day right now.
1: Yeah, they could be.
3: 888-SAY-ESPN, 888-729-3776. We need an LSU student or alumni. We need an Ole Miss student or alumni. If that is you, 888-SAY-ESPN, we will check in with Freddie Coleman, who is on the call. SMU Louisville as well. Coming up next, I'm Aaron Goldhammer with Emmett Golden, Hammer and Emmett on ESPN Radio.
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0: I'm Ed Benkin. We start with college football with a host of ranked teams in action on this Saturday. Coming up at noon Eastern on ABC, second-ranked Georgia pays a visit to Arkansas. Also at noon Eastern, sixth-ranked Ohio State after a loss to Texas look to bounce back at home against Kent State. Number 14, Penn State hosts Buffalo at noon Eastern. According to ESPN's Pete Thamel, the Bulls will start sophomore Jason Ryder quarterback against the Nittany Lions. Also at noon Eastern on ESPN in the ACC, North Carolina visits Clemson. According to ESPN's Pete Thamel, the Tar Heels will be without defensive end Melkart Abu-Jude. He's dealing with a hand and wrist injury. Coming up at 3:30 Eastern here on ESPN Radio, we've got number 16 SMU visiting number 23 Louisville. Also later today on ESPN Radio at 6:30 Eastern, it's an SEC matchup as Auburn plays host to Florida. The anticipation is already building for tonight's showdown between number 8 Ole Miss and number 7 LSU. Harry Darby of Super Talk North Mississippi was on with Amber and Ian on ESPN Radio this week and knows it will be an electric atmosphere.
1: The city of Oxford is 25,000 people. The student body is 27,000. And yet they're expecting some 200 to 250,000 to actually be in the city. There are students that can't get tickets that are just going to party and enjoy the game from outside the stadium.
0: That game kicks off at 7:30 Eastern on ABC. To baseball, the playoff push continues. The red-hot Padres have won 9 of 10. They're tied with the Cubs and Phillies for the 3 wild-card NL spots. San Diego plays Miami this evening. 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

0: College Game Day right now is in an electric Oxford, Mississippi, as they're getting ready for Ole Miss and LSU. And we are playing a little caller bingo on Hammer and Emmett on ESPN Radio this morning. Emmett, right now we are looking for an LSU student or alumni. Or alumnus?
1: Alumnus.
0: Yeah, yeah, good call.
1: Alumnus.
0: Or an Ole Miss student or alumnus. We need to check both boxes before 10 o'clock Eastern time. Chris in Madison, Mississippi might be able to check one for us. He joins us on Hammer and Emmett. Chris, what do you got? Go ahead.
1: Chris, you there?
2: Oh, no.
1: He had to be lying.
0: Alumni, and I think he got scared or ran or, oh, no. Start back at the beginning.
1: Premature phone call.
0: ESPN, 888-729-3776. Emmett.

0: Let's go and bring Freddie Coleman in. Here's the crazy thing about this game and what's going on in Louisville. Matt Jones is in Louisville today from Matt and Myron. Amber Wilson, Jonathan Zaslow are hosting our college campus tour today in Louisville, so they're there. Freddie Coleman is calling the game on ESPN Radio. Freddie's co-host is Harry Douglas. Harry is a Louisville legend. Harry went to the University of Louisville, was one of the great receivers in the history of the program. And Freddie, I believe, correct me if I'm wrong, the one person from ESPN Radio who is not in Louisville today is Harry Douglas?
1: Yes, because he's doing a football game tomorrow with the Denver Broncos taking on the Jacksonville Jaguars, and he's also doing the wraps on ESPN2 today involving college football. That's why he's not in the place that he built when it comes to Louisville and his name and the Ring of Honor. So I think we need to cut our man HD a little slack. He's got other stuff going on.
2: I guess we can't. Hey, look, I could have filled in for him and let him go to Louisville if he, wanted to do that.
0: I could do some raps or whatever. Yeah, we could pretend like we played football and we know what we're talking about.
1: It's true. Well, at that point, you two need to take up with Amanda Gifford, who's in charge of such things on the TV side.
0: We love Amanda. We had nothing but good things to say about Amanda.
1: Amen. Amen.
2: Freddie, this matchup today, I always go straight to the quarterback. You know, with the quarterback matchup, who do you think has the edge in this one?
1: Well, it's definitely Kevin Jennings, the SMU quarterback, because I think he's one of the 10 best players in the country, completing close to 77% of his passes and 8 touchdowns so far. And him being a lot more confident because he's healthy. Last year, he dealt with an ankle injury that really hampered his effectiveness getting out of the pocket, making plays. Him being confident and being healthy is a big factor. But Lincoln Kingholtz on the other side for Louisville, after that first half against Ole Miss, he's been able to find his stride in the next 6 quarters after that. And this is something Louisville has not had before since Jeff Brom took over as head coach. A quarterback that not only can make plays with his arm, but also make plays in the quarterback power, making the ability to run the football, make those kind of plays to help their running game.
0: Freddie, what's more impressive to you? Louisville only losing to Ole Miss by 3 and making Chambliss beat them at the end, or SMU actually winning in Tallahassee and beating Florida State by 3?
1: Well, boy, that's a good question. Here's where I'll side with SMU, because they have 4 turnovers in that football game, and the other team didn't have any turnovers when it comes to Florida State. Normally, when you have that kind of factor against you, you don't survive that football game, whether you're playing at home or away. They were able to overcome those 4 turnovers. And granted, they played a Florida State team that was not offensively capable to take over those turnovers and turn them into points. But usually when you're -4 in the turnover battle, especially on the road, you're not able to win that game, especially as an ACC game to kick off the season for both of those teams. A lot of people wonder about Louisville, and I think a lot of people were surprised that Louisville kept it that close versus Ole Miss. But the fact that SMU survived that potential disaster start to this season says a lot about that football team under Red Lashley.
2: Freddie, Louisville can run the ball. They have a stable of backs that are amazing. How do you think SMU slows that down?
1: The one thing that SMU will do, they have 2 linebackers in the middle that I call them heat-seeking missiles when it comes to Kilgore on one side of that formation and also Jimmy Wyrick, the free safety. But their 2 linebackers, Brandon Booker and Alexander Kilgore, really do a really good job tying up the running games because, as my dad likes to say, their defensive tackles are kind of lighting the britches when it comes to Malcolm Crowder and Christian Davis. They have to be able to hold up the middle of the offensive line when it comes to Louisville. If they're able to do that and tie up those tackles and the guards, then those guys can get downhill because Louisville's staple is that running game, especially the stretch play. If you don't handle that, that's going to handle you, and that's going to be a long day for the SMU defense.
0: Fred, do you think it's fair to say that the winner of this game has a real chance to make the college football playoff?
1: Well, at worst, they have a real chance to make the ACC championship game because Miami has shown they're the class of the ACC, at least after the first 3 weeks of the regular season. Darian Mentor last night was unbelievable, completing his first 24 passes, and he has been a terrific quarterback for Miami in the first 3 games since getting there from Duke. So I'm going to put it out there and extrapolate and to say that Miami will be there in the ACC championship game. But these are the 2 next best teams, in my opinion, in the conference, where you got a Louisville offense that is averaging over 552 yards per game and 48 points per game. You got an SMU offense averaging over 566 yards per game and over 41 points per game. I think the winner of this game, especially both of these teams don't play Miami this year, put themselves in a really good spot that if they don't slip up and mess up, they could be in the ACC championship game more than likely against Miami.
2: Freddie, I got to get your thought on the LSU Ole Miss matchup. ESPN Analytics gives Ole Miss only a 34.8% chance of winning this game. If Ole Miss wins it, how are they going to be able to do that?
1: Well, put it this way, they may literally burn the city down if Ole Miss beats their guy, Lane Kiffin, coming back, who left him in the lurch like he was able to do. So let's not put that out there. The one thing that Ole Miss will have to do, I think offensively they can score against LSU. I think Trinidad Chambliss, whatever play you need him to make the quarterback of Ole Miss, he'll be able to make that. All the pressure, in my opinion, is on LSU. I can't wait to see how they handle that because they're going into an enemy territory with all that pomp and circumstance involving their coach behind that. How do they handle that? They get off to a slow start because last week they didn't exactly look stellar against Louisiana Tech and they got off to a slow start. They can ill afford to have that happen. And if they get off to a slow start, then what can Ole Miss do offensively to put some points on the board and have LSU playing uphill? Because the offensive capability is clearly there for Ole Miss with Trinidad Chambliss and Kewon Lacy at the running back position. And those two may be the best tandem in college football this season.
0: Freddie Coleman is the host of Freddie and Harry. He'll have the call. Big one, SMU at Louisville a little bit later today here on most of these ESPN radio stations. Freddie, I trust your nose as much as anybody in this industry. The okay. Sam Levitt, I don't know, injury. Freddie, is it an injury or is it gamesmanship?
1: It's lanesmanship when it comes to Lane Kiffin because Lane wants to do everything he can. Lane Kiffin wants to do everything he can to whatever that is, and I don't know why people are surprised with Lane Kiffin doing these kind of things because Lane Kiffin knows he is the show right now in college football. He's going to do things that will make the show even bigger and better to bring more attention to this game. He loves all of this. He loves the fact that people want to throw rocks at him and throw batteries at him and coming back to Ole Miss. He does not mind having that kind of attention because he believes that that attention is focused on him. Then that's less that the players have to deal with. I don't think he did Sam Levitt and his team any favors by having him listed as doubtful on the quote-unquote injury report or putting it out there. And then he's at practice later on that day, and now they're saying he's good to go, as if he was going to be bad to not play in this football game for LSU. But Lane Kiffin knows that when you are the show, what can you do to bring attention to that show? This is another installment in that. So, no, it's not gamesmanship. It's lanesmanship, and he's been doing this for more than a minute as a college football head coach.
0: Well, they just showed a sign on College Game Day with a kid with a big Ole Miss polo shirt on and a Home Depot College Game Day hard hat. Emmett, it says, Sam Levitt drinks soy milk.
1: Oh, boy. I'm surprised they were able to find a sign that they could actually show on College Game Day because I guarantee you, there are plenty of signs that will be censored for family viewing or non-family viewing. So I'm surprised they found that sign to be able to show that on TV today. That's the kind of atmosphere that can be fun, but hopefully it just stays fun and doesn't go beyond that level.
0: Freddie, I totally agree, and I hope that the game lives up to the hype. You know,
1: me too.
0: With a game like this, we've been talking about it for 200 days or whatever it's been. We've been looking forward to it. Like, let's just hopefully, you know, by about 11 o'clock Eastern time tonight, let's hope we're all glued to ABC with Fowler and Herbie calling a great one at the very end. That's, you can't hope for anything more than that. Freddie Coleman's got the call of a big game today in the ACC, SMU, Louisville. You can listen on most of these ESPN radio stations. Freddie, always a pleasure. Thanks for hopping on, bud.
1: Oh, it's great hanging out with my guys, Aaron and Emmett. You guys take care and be well, all right?
0: All right. That's Freddie Coleman, who is in Louisville, Emmett. And I thought it was interesting. You know, he said the winner of this game is going to have a shot at Miami. Mm-hmm. And then if you beat Miami, that's the route to get two ACC teams probably into the college football playoff. Because Miami, look, Emmett, they've blown everybody out they've played so far. They haven't really played real competition yet.
2: No. Not a tough matchup. Like I said, Wake Forest was the best team they faced.
0: But they got Notre Dame coming up. You know, their schedule has a couple games on it that are going to be real legitimate games. Emmett, we're getting closer and closer and closer here. It's 10 o'clock Eastern time, and we still have two squares to check off in caller bingo. 888-SAY-ESPN. We need an LSU student or alum and an Ole Miss student or alum. 888-SAY-ESPN. Call in, get it in before 10 o'clock Eastern time, and Emmett and I have the worst take of the week. It's coming next on Hammer and Emmett on ESPN Radio.
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1: It sounds like I'm from Andre 3000's album. Remember when
2: I grabbed
1: when
2: a random band and it let me down?
1: Yeah.
2: I was like, oh, I'll just grab this real quick and it let me down.
1: Ah, that's hilarious. Yeah, Andre 3000 put out a album of him playing some weird instrument I never heard of. I think this might have been it.
0: I think it's like a didgeridoo or something.
1: Or something,
0: it?
1: I mean, yeah. It's something
0: like,
1: weird.
0: It's like weird low noises. And you're like, yeah. Oh, we got new music from Outkast. Yeah. Nope,
1: right.
0: We
1: no,
0: don't have
1: it. Right.
0: There's no new music from Outkast. 888 yeah. ESPN. We'll get to worst takes in a second. But Sam is in Jupiter, Florida, playing a little caller bingo with us on Hammer and Emmett this morning. What's up, Sam?
3: Hey, game day, man. Game day.
0: That's right. Right.
1: You alumnus?
3: Yes, sir. LSU undergrad, Ole Miss. We'll just say grad school.
0: Boston. Whoa!
1: Oh, whoa, so whoa, hold on. Whoa.
0: You
1: both.
0: Check both boxes.
1: Let's go.
0: Sam and yes, Jupiter, sir. Florida gets it done. That's yes. A winner.
1: Now, who are you who are you rooting for tonight?
3: Oh, come on, Tigers, man, all the way.
1: Okay, all right.
0: So that's fascinating, Sam. Thank you for the call. The undergraduate allegiance, I guess, Emmett, is stronger than if you went to graduate school somewhere.
1: He
0: said he went to Ole Miss for quote unquote something else. I'm not what that entails.
1: All right. But hey, we want bingo. We
0: that's
1: got
0: that's right. We hit our collar bingo, and it's time for us to get to the worst takes.
4: That was terrible.
5: Hammer and Emmett's worst take of the week.
6: He said what?
7: You are the absolute worst.
8: The worst of the worst.
1: Worst.
0: I'm Aaron Goldhammer. He's Emmett Golden. We play the worst take of the week every single week. Emmett, please explain to everybody who doesn't know how it works.
1: Yeah, listen, we're not looking for somebody who made a great point or got something right. No, we want people who swung and missed, and we call that worst take of the week.
0: And we start with Mark Zeno, who was on our show earlier today on Hammer and Emmett on ESPN Radio. And Mark proved himself to be a giant hypocrite. He hates the Chiefs, but he also did what with the Chiefs? Take a listen.
9: Does it make me a hypocrite that after the Monday night game, I went out and did this and placed a wager on the Kansas City Chiefs to win the Super Bowl?
0: Yes.
1: Yeah, it does.
0: Uh-huh. He doesn't like the Chiefs, but he's mostly a fan of money, Emmett, which I guess I understand.
1: Which I can't hold it against him. So, hypocrite, yes. Worst take of the week, I'm not so sure.
0: Emmett, what do we got next?
1: All right, look, spoiler alert, this is the leader in my clubhouse. Deshaun Watson says the media has just unrealistic expectations for him.
10: I mean, I think the media has this expectation that I'm supposed to throw 400 yards and 5 touchdowns every week. So until that happens, I guess it's going to be the same situation. So, again, my job is to make sure I'm operating well so we can try to get a win and keep moving forward from there.
1: Look, I know due to the collective bargaining agreement, Deshaun Watson has to speak to the media. He shouldn't. Like, I've never walked away from him talking to the media, at least this season. We'll just go off of this year where I was like, oh, he handled that well. He hasn't handled anything well.
0: Emmett, let me put it this way. I would take 200 yards, a touchdown, and no interceptions from Deshaun Watson. Sign me up for that right now, which is less than half of what he was talking
1: about. Aaron, I'd take 50 yards from Deshaun Watson. Just win the ball game.
0: Yeah.
1: Right? Like, let's start there by winning games, and then we could care about stats.
0: How about putting your team in a position to have a chance to win the game and not throwing the game away on the first drive?
1: No, hey, you're asking for too much, Aaron.
0: I'm sorry.
1: All right? You're asking for way too much, bro.
0: Deshaun, brought to you by Dude Wipes. I apologize. James Franklin is the head coach at Virginia Tech, Emmett, and he went back with an awkward back and forth with a reporter. Take a listen to this on the worst take of the week.
11: We'll start with Michael, please.
12: Hey, Coach. Michael House with the Baltimore Sun.
13: Hey, Michael. Hey, Michael.
12: What do you remember about work? What do you remember about
13: Michael.
12: Working? What do you remember about
13: Michael.
12: Working
13: alongside? How you doing, Michael? Michael, how you doing?
12: Can you hear me?
13: Yeah, I'm saying, how you doing?
12: Good. How are you?
13: Good.
1: So this is where I think James was on some trash right there. He started off with, "Hey, Coach, how you doing, and then went into his question. So he acknowledged you. He said, hey, he actually executed the formality that James Franklin was looking for. It's, I mean, I don't know. He's at Virginia Tech. I guess he can do whatever he wants.
0: It's clown behavior. It was over Zoom. They're playing Maryland this week, and I guess Franklin and Loxley have like an iffy relationship, which is what he was asking about. Franklin probably didn't want to answer the question anyway. That was just super awkward, as much as it was the worst take of the week. Emmett, we stayed college football, but where are we going next?
1: Yeah, we're going to go down to Clemson. Dabo says he sees some familiar traits in his freshman quarterback.
6: I hate to even say it, but, I mean, I recruited Tebow, you know, so physically, you know, he's just gifted like that. And Tebow was a multi-sport star. And Tim was a very, very tough, gritty competitor. And just, you know, that, you know, I'm not saying he's Tim Tebow. All right, please don't say that and write that. I'm just answering your question. Maybe I shouldn't have answered the question. Y'all love to take stuff. It's crazy. I'm just saying he's physically gifted like that.
1: Yeah, he says, I shouldn't say this, but he reminds me of Tebow. I'm not saying he reminds me of Tebow, so don't write that, but he reminds me of Tebow. Like, come on, Dabo, what are we doing, bro?
0: Now I understand why his teams are so ill-prepared and confused. Right. Because I thought he did compare the two of them. I don't know. If you're going to do something, then you have to do it. And I guess then you have to... It wouldn't be that big of a headline to say that physically Tate Reynolds reminds you of Tim Tebow.
1: Like, and then just stand on it. That, you know, like, don't have... Just stand on it. Because guess what? We'll move on and talk about something else. You know,
0: LSU and Lane Kiffin.
1: Yeah, right. So just stand on it.
0: Jason McIntyre stepped in it a little bit this week, Emmett, at Jason McIntyre on Twitter. He wanted to remind Jet fans that were excited about winning against the Titans in week one that watching the Arch Manning come back, they should remember that every Jet win pushes them farther and farther away from their dream quarterback. Go ahead and celebrate 17-3 means you win the battle, but you overall lose the war. If you're a real fan of the Jets, you want the Jets to win. You root for the Jets to win every game.
1: Extremely short-sighted as well. Was Lamar Jackson the number one overall pick?
0: No.
1: Was Josh Allen?
0: No. Peyton Manning was, I guess.
1: Peyton was. Was Pat Mahomes?
0: No.
1: Jalen Hurts?
0: No.
1: Listen, Jets fans, take this from a Browns fan. Losing does not equate to winning. Once you get your team in the funk of losing, and I think they actually know this, they should. When the funk of losing gets stuck in your team, it doesn't just go away because a new quarterback shows up. Don't ever root for your team to lose, because that doesn't mean they're going to win in the future.
0: All right. Emmett, you want to pick one real quick?
1: I think we got 10 easy. Deshaun Watson, easy. Worst take of the year. We got to put that down for worst take of the year.
0: Yeah, I'm going to agree. Guys, am I right that the show is ending in 3, 2, 1? No?
1: No. No. No. No.
0: All right.
1: Yeah,
0: then I guess we've got more time. Emmett, anything else you'd like to say? Go ahead.
1: You got 30 seconds. You got to pick one. What's yours?
0: Oh, I got to pick a worst take. Yeah, you're right. I'd like to just give this award to Dabo Swinney because I was confused about what he was worried about. Like, yes, Dabo, also, when you talk at your news conference, you're going to make news every time. That's the point
1: of the
0: whole
1: reason.
0: Conference.
1: Yeah.
0: We're not trying to create any distractions. We're just doing what we're supposed to do.
1: Yeah.
0: I'm Aaron Goldhammer. He's Emmett Golden. This has been Hammer and Emmett.
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1: I'm Ed Benk, and it is Saturday, so we start with college football. Several games will be kicking off in a couple of hours, including one at noon Eastern on ABC between second-ranked Georgia and Arkansas. Also at noon Eastern, sixth-ranked Ohio State will be in bounce-back mode after losing to Texas. He will play host to Kent State, and ESPN's Nick Saban expects to see an angry bunch of Buckeyes today.
23: I think players respond a lot better to bad things happening. I think, you know, the challenge is when you have a big win, how do you keep the players focused and not have the rat poison sort of affect them psychologically in terms of the things they need to do to improve.
1: Also coming up at noon Eastern, number 14 Penn State hosts Buffalo, and according to ESPN's Pete Thamel, the Bulls will start sophomore Jason Wright at quarterback. And on ESPN at noon Eastern, in the ACC, North Carolina visits Clemson. According to ESPN's Pete Thamel, the Tar Heels will be without defensive end Melikart Avoujoude. He's dealing with a hand and wrist injury. At 3:30 Eastern today on ESPN Radio, it's number 23 Louisville hosting 16th-ranked SMU. And at 6:30 Eastern on ESPN Radio, it's Florida against Auburn. Coming up tonight in Oxford, it's 8th-ranked Ole Miss hosting number 7 LSU. That game will kick off at 7:30 Eastern on ABC. To baseball, where the playoff races continue, the Braves clinched a playoff spot last night. Their magic number to clinch the NL East is at 3. They will visit the Astros today in a game you can hear on ESPN Radio. 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
7: Oh, it is great to be back. This is what Saturdays are supposed to feel like. We've talked all week. We've debated. We've dissected. We've had lane fatigue. Now it's time to play some football today. Big games. We got some ranked teams on the road, some top 10 teams at home. Anyone's season can change before the sun goes down today. But, of course, Lane Kiffin going back to Oxford. The coach who left Ole Miss walks back into Vaught Hemingway wearing LSU colors. 60,000 people ready to remind him exactly how they feel about it. And Lane Kiffin, guys, will be wondering under that visor, should I have left? Are they better without me? And how did that two-year-old learn that word? Matt Schick, Matt Sims, Trevor Maddich, welcome to the show, Simsy. What has you fired up today?
8: Man, all the action for this weekend. And, of course, the matchup that will take place between LSU and Ole Miss will be high on that list. Look forward to just seeing Ohio State bouncing back after a tough loss against Texas. They have Kent State today, so excited about that matchup. Few others as well. Georgia entering division play now against Arkansas in the SEC. Kirby Smart, come on now. So, you know, giving his team the pep talk after two easy wins and saying, hey, you know, let's not get too excited now. It's not the SEC now. Well, now the SEC is here. Looking forward to that matchup. So we got a little bit of everything today.
9: And there's drama everywhere you look. I mean, we'll talk a lot about LSU and Ole Miss, but I mean, SMU and Louisville in the ACC. Oh, this isn't just for the
8: talk about
9: ACC championship game race. This is for a potential playoff berth. This might be a playoff game in September. So that one's fascinating. And then Alabama, Florida State in Tuscaloosa.
8: Again.
9: For goodness sake, Alabama has a score to settle with Florida State because of what happened last year. But everybody loves Florida State coach Mike Norvell. And people are worried that they might get beaten so badly here that his job might be in jeopardy sooner rather than later. So there's drama everywhere you look.
8: But wait. We're forgetting about, to me, one of the more exciting games of the weekend. And I can't believe I'm about to say this. Mississippi State against South Carolina.
7: Yes.
8: I can't believe that I'm pumped about the Bulldogs and the Gamecocks.
7: Kamario Taylor, people are buying stock. I've bought some stock. I hope it pays big dividends. But, Simsy, this is one of those games where you got Mississippi State favored by a field goal, walking in to Columbia, and Lenore Sellers is probably doing the Spider-Man meme going, wait, I was the big dog. I was supposed to be the next big
8: thing.
7: What
8: about
7: me? And now it's Kamario. Now it's you? Hold on a second. We got Dylan Stewart back. Our defensive front is back and healthy.
8: Yeah.
7: And now it's time for us to make a statement. I do wonder, Trevor Maddich, how that game plays out today with from the neck up between these two teams.
9: Yeah, I absolutely agree with you there. And the thing is, you just never know how it's going to turn out.
8: That's right.
9: Between those two teams. I am sitting here looking at North Carolina Clemson. And I'm thinking, okay, so you got Bill Belichick that everybody wants to throw to the curb, but they're 2-0. Then you got Clemson with Dabo Sweeney in absolute peril right now for his reputation and maybe his job. I don't know. If Clemson loses at home to North Carolina, for goodness sake, what happens then with Dabo Sweeney and his regime? So this is an absolutely juicy game with all kinds of subplots. That's
7: making me hungry here, man. Yeah, no Trevor Maddich and Matt Sims. Also, don't forget about like the trap games, the sleepy games. USC traveling cross country to Rutgers when they host Oregon next week in Los Angeles. Georgia is at Arkansas. It's like the cheapest ticket out there. It's like $25 to get into the stadium. Arkansas is, they're not folding on the season, but if they get blown out today, you're going to be wondering, okay, what's next here with Arkansas? What are we going to do? Because they've got Oklahoma, Georgia does, next week. BYU is at
2: Colorado State. Jim Mora Jr. Colorado State scored nearly 100 points in their first 2 weeks.
8: Yeah.
2: And Texas A&M facing Kentucky. Kentucky, can they get back up off the mat last week after a second half meltdown, being outscored 32-0 to Alabama? Texas A&M has LSU next week. And then, of course, the unranked foes were Michigan, just coming off that win over Oklahoma. They got UTEP today, a huge favorite. They've got Iowa next week. So a lot to get to, but all eyes will be on Oxford tonight as Lane Kiffin walks back into Vaught-Hemingway Stadium. Nick Saban, seven-time national champion, of course, on College Game Day every week, had this to say this morning on College Game Day about advising Lane whether to leave Oxford or stay.
6: Well, you know, I have coaches call me all the time and ask for advice about what they should do. And typically what I do is ask them questions. Where do you think you can win? Where do you think you fit? And I also say, why can't you win at where you are now? You have a great quarterback. What? You have a great running back.
10: What?
6: You're in the playoffs. You have a chance to win the national championship. So why do you have to go someplace else? So, but everybody makes their own decision. I don't tell anybody where to go. But just so everybody knows here, I am used to getting booed in the SEC.
2: It's great stuff there, Trevor. Look, he might be singing a slightly different tune. Why can't you win Ole Miss? Lane Kiffin basically said, yeah, he told me if you want to win, you got to go to LSU.
8: Right. That's what I wanted Nick to say. If he's comfortable being booed by SEC fan bases, then just go out and just tell that fan base, I told Lane to leave Ole Miss for LSU because I regretted leaving LSU to go play and coach for the Miami Dolphins. So I tried to share my wisdom experience with my young Padawan. And yeah, I think he missed the opportunity there to really own it in front of that fan base. And he got a little nervous there.
9: What's
8: at the
9: a Padawan?
8: Last second.
9: Come on. Sounds like a Trevor. Bird of some sort. Or is that a paladin?
8: Star Wars? Trevor? No?
9: Oh, no, I'm Star Trek. Come on now.
8: Okay, all right.
9: Well, no, I'm kidding. I'm actually
8: well, that's
9: not
8: a
9: either.
8: Debate for another time.
9: I've been told to go watch The Mandalorian and Baby Yoda, so I think
2: Let's boldly go where no man has gone before and dissect LSU Ole Miss. No one has done that all week.
8: No.
2: Both teams in the top 10 for the first time in a meeting since 1962, Sam Levitt, the drama. You got players being served papers. You've got whether or not Sam Levitt was going to play or not. He was doubtful, then questionable, and then Lane Kiffin healed him. He is ready to go this week. Where's this game won or lost, Simsy?
8: I mean, the game is really won or lost as far as just the game management, I think, on the field. And it really is going to just depend on the head coaches and who can keep their cool, who can make the right call at the right moment. Situational football, I think, will reign the day here. Like we saw last week with a Will Stein Kentucky football team hanging in there against a more talented Alabama football team. That one decision to go for it on fourth down to that fake punt costed him the game. So which coach in this matchup to me is going to manage the game best, right? And to be able to keep their team focused, right? Engaged and to not lose sight of the goal and the task at hand. So it's all about game management to me. What do you think, Trevor?
9: To me, it's all about Trinidad Chambliss.
8: Yeah.
9: Nobody has been able to stop him. When you pressure Trinidad, he's better than if you don't pressure him. And if you don't pressure him, he's fantastic. And it'll be...
8: So what do you do?
9: The story of the game is Trinidad Chambliss working on schedule and especially off schedule when he's pressured against one of the fastest, most vicious, most angry and violent defenses in all of college football. LSU's defense is going to be focused on him and Kiwon Lacy, the running back, and everybody else. So if they beat him,
8: you know
9: that's
8: what?
9: Fine.
8: I disagree. I don't even think Kiwon Lacy is the biggest challenge that the LSU defense has. I think it's about covering guys like Deuce Alexander in the secondary, right? It's all about the receivers and the skill groups, I think, for Ole Miss. Kiwon Lacy has been good, but I think actually he's missing the lane effect of the offense. And I think it's a little bit more of a pass-happy offense, at least early on so far this year.
9: Well, pity the Ole Miss Rebel who has the football on any given play, because he is a target like he's never been in his life.
8: Yeah, that's right.
2: This is going to be a very fascinating matchup. Sam Levitt, Trinidad Chambliss, Kewon Lacy as well, that LSU defense. So much to dissect. Lane Kiffin has a tall task of defeating the program he built in Oxford and has to prove that today's the day for doing, built by the Home Depot, how doers get more done. Matt Schick, Matt Sims, Trevor Maddich. Coming up next, is it win or go home for one coach today? It's College Game Day, ESPN Radio, ESPN app.
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1: On the TV version of College Game Day, Lane Kiffin being interviewed. He's in probably the team hotel right now. It's hard to hear him with the bleep Lane Kiffin going on from the crowd. It is it's vitriolic, it's loud, and it's what you would expect. It was interesting this week. You had people, you had Lane Kiffin bringing in fraternity members into practice to verbally assault the team as they walked off the field to get him ready today in Oxford. So there's a lot of game planning, a lot of gamesmanship on College Game Day, ESPN Radio, built by the Home Depot. Lane Kiffin has first world problems today. Highly coveted, highly compensated. You go to Tuscaloosa today. Alabama, 2-0 in the top 10. The game's 3:30 Eastern on ABC, facing Florida State and Mike Norvell. Mike Norvell squarely on the hot seat. Trevor Maddich, does he deserve to be?
2: He does deserve to be. I mean, we always go back to the 2023 season where they went 13-0, won the ACC, did not make the playoff because their quarterback, Jordan Travis, was injured late in the season. And the committee thought that it was a different team that would not be competitive in the playoff with their backup quarterback. So from there, they have fallen apart. I mean, they've gone 8-18, and with quarterbacks that Mike Norvell recruited out of high school, they are 2-23, for goodness sake. And so overall in the time that he has been there. And so he, other than that one season, doesn't seem to have the program going in the right direction. And if they get crushed at Alabama, I don't think he'll be fired. But I think the seat will be as hot as it can possibly be.
1: It's interesting, and you mentioned the quarterbacks. Those quarterbacks, 2-23 against FBS teams. Quarterbacks that he recruited, stayed at Florida State, some that left as well. 0-15 after leaving Florida State were the quarterbacks. Chubba Purdy, Tate Rodemaker, A.J. Duffy, Brock Glenn, Luke Kromenhoek, Kevin Sperry. These are guys that are not household names for a reason, Matt Sims. You can trace a lot of their struggles to the quarterback situation. Went from Jordan Travis, brings in D.J. Uiagalelei. Tommy Castellanos is now on his third football team, now at Texas Tech, and threw a pick in his first at-bat, basically, yesterday. Simsy, what do you trace the problems to?
3: Yeah, I mean, I think it really it revolves around the offense, just not being an efficient unit. And I think the lack of identity, the lack of consistency surrounding the quarterback position has been an issue. Yes, Jordan Travis had fantastic success and was a really just a great leader both on and off the field. But just the... They just have never really found their thing on offense that they can lean into, that they can build consistency with. And to, you know, and honestly, too, the other aspect, they just have been a poor job of evaluating talent in the transfer portal. From D.J. Uiagalelei, that was, you know, not the wisest of choices, especially with the style that they were trying to play and trying to recreate that Jordan Travis effect. Then they went total 180 and said, hey, we're going to get Tommy Castellanos and try to do more of a spread, wide open type of approach with a scrambling style type of player. And the truth was, is that when Jordan Travis had great success, they were a great defense. They were flying around the football. They dominated the trenches and they were balanced. And they haven't quite found that recipe for success since that season.
2: And I don't think they've had a recipe for success in the locker room either, yeah, from a standpoint of culture and consistent culture.
3: Yeah, leadership.
2: In fairness to Mike Norvell, when he got there, he had to invite a lot of players to continue their college career elsewhere.
3: Right.
2: Let's put it that way.
3: Yeah.
2: Because the locker room was not a culture of we. It was a culture of me and small cliques. And he had to turn that around, but he has not been able to establish, based on what we see on the field, he's not been able to get that turned around so that we can say like an Iowa State or, you know, the teams, the BYUs, the teams with the best cultures, the Ohio States, we can see that this group, whether they are talented or not right now, whether they have holes in the roster or not, you can see that the culture of this program is solid. And we've just not seen that under Mike Norvell.
1: The 2024 season, historically awful. 2-10 catastrophic aftermath. You could maybe explain it away from the 2023 CFP snub, but 2025 did nothing to prove that it was a fluke going 5-7. Five and seven at Florida State doesn't buy you time. It warms the seat. Now, Mike Norvell at his house this week, it went viral. Someone spotted a moving truck. It turns out it may not have been a moving truck, maybe delivering something to the house. Either way, it was spotted, shown, and Mike Norvell was asked about it this week.
4: For me, it's, you know, all of our folks are on the state, and that's where I live. And, you know, so there can be plenty of speculation. There can be plenty of things that are out there. And, you know, I get the opportunity to show up every day, you know, bring the right attitude, bring the right mentality, bring the right work, you know, pouring into this team, pouring into these players, you know, and I believe in that. And, you know, there have been disappointing results. And, you know, I've never sat here and tried to make an excuse, not once since I've been here, to say, oh, well, let me tell you why. Like, I don't do that. That's not it. It is, you know, this result-oriented business. You know, our results have not been as good as what we want them to be. But I believe in the process. I believe in the work. I believe in the players. I get to coach, and we get to go be better.
1: The belief is one thing. The output is something else. Florida State entered 2026 having lost 11 consecutive road games. And now you have the athletic director, Mike Alford, fired. Just seems to be a precursor to what is coming next. Evan Cohen from Unsportsmanlike says, well, once Mike Norvell is fired, the choice is obvious.
5: Since Bobby Bowden walked away, the reality is, if Jameis Winston did not go to school at FSU, they have been an utter dumpster fire. So do you hire Deion? Obviously an alum. Deion's been a good coach. He has not been like a great coach outside of when he had Shador and Travis Hunter. But what he could do is raise insane amounts of money.
1: That's a possibility. You're also hearing a lot of whispers, Trevor Maddich, of Jimbo Fisher. Jimbo Fisher coming back to Florida State and Florida State examining this as an option. Deion Sanders leaving Colorado for Florida State, if Mike Norvell, if and when he gets fired, or Jimbo Fisher coming back. What do you make of those two options?
2: Well, I think if the job does come open, that Deion is the perfect hire. When you think of what a coach, head coach needs to do in today's college football, the first thing is he needs to set the culture. He needs to set the tone and then enforce it. And then he needs to raise money. He needs to marshal the administration, the boosters, the donors, the fan base, and get them all on the same page. That's one of the things that made Nick Saban great at Alabama before you ever got down to actually coaching on the field. And I think everybody believes that Deion could do that at Florida State. Then it would come down to who he hires from an assistant standpoint, and can they recruit, and can they teach the game of football? But let's, you know, we're talking like Mike Norvell's already been fired. And of course, he's very well liked in the administration all the way up to the president of the university. And I don't know that he'll be fired if they get crushed by Alabama. And I don't even know that they'll be fired over the course of this year. They've got a good chance to compete for a bowl game. And because he's so well liked, that might keep him there. But in the hypothetical that he's not there, I can't think of a better spark for Florida State than Deion. Look at the spark that he gave to Colorado, who was out in the wilderness. Nobody really cared about him. If they knew about him, they tried to forget about Colorado, because Colorado was nothing in football. Then Deion showed up and game day is there. Celebrities are there. Florida State would like that turnaround.
1: They certainly would. They're going to have to spend that money to get that turnaround. $50 million buyout, essentially. Simsy, it comes down to, can you afford to do it? Can you afford not to do it? And that's the question they're going to have to come to grips with. You heard the school president, Board of Regents, talking this week after they fired Mike Alford, saying, we're top 25 in NIL. Well, top 25 isn't good enough at Florida State. If you want to compete, if you want to win, if you want to be better than 7-5, it's got to be top 15. It's got to be closer to top 10. And you wonder if they have the capability to do that. They do have resources.
3: Yeah.
1: They've given Mike Norvell some resources, but they couldn't afford the quarterbacks they wanted. Ashton Daniels was not number one on the list.
3: Right.
1: He was either 4, 5, or 6, and he ain't getting $1 million a year. If you want to win, you got to have $1 million quarterback, Simsy, and they don't have it right now.
3: And you have to have $1 million plan for a quarterback to afford a quarterback like that. And that's where, to me, like, I have a little bit of a pushback on the Deion case as well, too. Like, I understand that there's popularity that comes along with it. Florida State clearly has enough resources because they pay more money to buy out their coaches than actually building the program. So there's a little bit of an issue there, too, just with their own culture and how they approach their work. And I think this is something Jimbo Fisher absolutely should be looked into very heavily, along with a lot of other coaches, and not just falling for the trap of Dion because it's easy and because it's a big name.
1: Tune in for college football action. 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
4: I'm Ed Benkin. First up, college football on this Saturday. Several games kicking off in about 90 minutes at noon Eastern. One of them on ABC, where Arkansas will play host to second-ranked Georgia. Also at noon Eastern, sixth-ranked Ohio State host Kent State. Number 14 Penn State host Buffalo. And according to ESPN's Pete Dammel, the Bulls will start sophomore Jason Wright at quarterback against the Nittany Lions. Also at noon Eastern on ESPN and the ACC, it's North Carolina against Clemson. According to ESPN's Pete Dammel, the Tar Heels will be without defensive end Melikart Abu-Jude. He is dealing with a hand and wrist injury. At 3:30 on ESPN Radio, it'll be SMU visiting Louisville. At 6:30 Eastern on ESPN Radio, we've got a matchup in the SEC between Auburn and Florida. Meanwhile, the anticipation continues to build for tonight's showdown between number 8 Ole Miss and number 7 LSU in Oxford. ESPN Radio's Q Myers talked about the different approaches the coaches are taking.
5: As much as I talk mess about Lane Kiffin and say there's no open and honest about him, he's really good at what he does. There's a reason why LSU wanted him. There's a reason why Ole Miss got mad when he left. Right? I mean, there's a lot of reasons behind it. Multiple things can be true.
4: That game will kick off at 7:30 Eastern on ABC. Out of baseball, with the playoff push continuing on this Saturday, the red-hot Padres are on a roll in the National League, winning 9 of 10. They are now tied with the Cubs and Phillies for the three NL wildcard spots. All three teams 5 ahead of the Diamondbacks, who host the Yankees. Coming up tonight on ESPN Radio, 6:30 Eastern, it'll be the Braves taking on the Astros in Houston.
6: Hey, it's Michelle Smallman, and coming up Monday, the Rams are coming off an uninspiring week one loss to the 49ers. With no Myles Garrett, should they be on upset alert against the Giants? 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
7: Matt Schick, Matt Sims, Trevor Maddich. Just saw this tweet from DJ Shockley, former Georgia Bulldog. He says, I'm here pretty early at Arkansas Stadium, walking the field, and all of a sudden I see a skunk just making his way around. And he's got the video. A skunk going around the sidelines of Arkansas as they get set to take on Georgia. Insert joke here. Ole Miss, LSU coming up later on tonight. Trevor Simsy, you guys have played in high-profile, hostile environments. How, as a player, do you channel that the right way?
8: How do you channel it the right way? Well, I never really played in a lot of those big-time, high-stake environments, so I wouldn't be the one to ask. No, I think it really is you stick true to your routine. We're creatures of habit when we're in the athletic world, and you really just have to focus on the small details of your routine and do your thing as if you would normally do on any given day. And I know that sounds very boring. I know that's not very exciting at home, but that's exactly what you need to do. You need to treat this like it's another day, like it's another opportunity to go and play the game that you love. You need to go through your process, your system that helps you get prepared, right? To get in that right state of mind, right? Physically, mentally, and emotionally. So as big of stakes as it is, keep it simple. Do your thing. It's just a game.
9: The distractions are real, aren't they, Matt? My freshman year at BYU, we played at Wyoming. And coming out of the locker room to the field to start the game, I didn't have my helmet on. And the older guys told me, put your helmet on. And I was like, well, why bother? I mean, we're not in the game yet. But I put it on. And as soon as we got in front of the student section, I got hit in the helmet with a beer bottle.
8: That's right.
9: At Utah, I got hit in the helmet with a banana. Now, that's not quite as dangerous, but probably more embarrassing. And so, you know, the distraction.

0: Emotions are real, and in those big games, especially when you're facing a guy that can beat you because he's really good, there's one thing that you need to do, and that is focus on your technique. You rely on your technique. That means alignment, assignment, and then how you're going to go about your footwork, where you put your hands, etc. And you execute that technique with violence. But when things are hitting the fan all around you, and the guy in front of you is really good, if you try to process all of that into your play, you're in trouble. Focus only on my feet, my hands, and the violence.
1: 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College Game Day on ESPN Radio is built by the Home Depot, and someone who will be on hand there to see some of that violence, which hopefully is all on the field and in between the white lines, Chuck Culpepper, ESPN college football analyst and writer. Chuck, thanks so much for being with us. How would you best describe the scene there today as we are still many hours away from kick?
2: So we're at about 9:30 a.m. Central. And I'd say, you know that feeling you get in the air sometimes when things are about to go haywire and or berserk and you don't know how, but you can feel it. Maybe it's just because we know what's coming, but it's pretty calm. People are setting up their stands and their tables in the grove, chandeliers. I've always wondered how they get those chandeliers to work, but I guess if you have TVs in these places like we do all over the country, then at tailgate, you know, points, then I guess it's okay, it's possible to do. But anyway, just getting set up. There has been one plane flying overhead that says Daddy's Home, and it's an LSU plane, so that was interesting.
0: Nice. Well, as you look at the pressure on both of these teams, both of these coaches, there's a lot. Which team, which coach do you think has the most pressure?
2: So I think Golding does. I think by some degree, I don't know if we think like this anymore, but it's so early in the season, we tend to, you know, analyze things really quickly anymore, but it's so early in the season, and, you know, Lane Kiffin losing this would be obviously a hellish night in a way, but I just see so much more hell going on if he comes in here and he wins. So, feeling goes toward Golding.
3: Chuck, when you look at the two teams just on paper and what we've seen here for the first 2 weeks of the season, I mean, who do you think has the edge in this matchup? We discussed earlier, we kind of went back and forth who has the edge offensively, defensively. How do you see it playing out?
2: Well, both of them, you know, you always look at whom they've beaten so far, and both of them beat quite good teams, or teams we at least think are going to be quite good. I don't look at scoring margin so much. Ole Miss beat, Louisville at a neutral site, and LSU over Clemson at home. I could see anything happening. It looks toss-up to me. It looks like high-scoring toss-up.
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0: So one of the most fun, juicy things about this week, Chuck, has been all the drama surrounding LSU quarterback Sam Leavitt. It started out with Sam being reported as an injury designation that made it unlikely that he might play. Everybody thought that was just gamesmanship by Lane Kiffin. Even the betting lines didn't really change much when that news came out. And now all of a sudden, Leavitt is no longer on any injury designation list, and he's going to play. So why do you think all this happened? Do you think this was Lane Kiffin being Lane Kiffin, or is this conspiracy theorists putting on their tinfoil hats?
2: Have you ever looked at an injury report quite like you looked at that one?
0: Oh,
2: I remember
0: never.
2: When I saw it thinking, immediately the thought was about, is that true? You know, I mean, we've seen these for years and years, decades, but that one just had that sort of feeling from the get-go that it was you know, gamesmanship and trying to just muddle things as much as possible. That seems the obvious answer. The obvious answer is not always right, but I just think when I looked at that the first time, I don't know if you had the same reaction, and as you say, the lines did have the same reaction, but it's just kind of what, you know. So it was. It's been just another element of fun for this thing. Fun for those of us who are objective. Not as much fun in the midst, I think.
1: Chuck, I hosted another radio show on Sirius XM, and the question was asked by a caller, actually, and it was, is this really good for college football? Put it into words, your side of the fence here on this and the toxicity that's going into today.
2: I think it's great for, if we're talking about interest and buzz and numbers and so on, I think it's you just couldn't draw it up any better, really. Oh, by the way, the daddy's back clean just went overhead again. Anyway, but yeah, I just think it's you look at the rate. Everyone's worried about the sport, and for good reason. Change is hard on the human brain. Everyone's trying to process how things have changed. But the TV ratings so far are not seeming to be trying to process that. It's like, so those numbers for Texas, Ohio State, and so on. I think this is a bonanza of people I know who don't follow the sport at all, which seems unthinkable, but I do know those people think this is interesting. So I don't know if these will become longtime fans, but I just think it's the kind of thing that eyeballs gravitate toward.
3: Big picture for this matchup, do you see either of these teams, no matter what happens with the result of the day, do you think that they both are playoff contender football teams?
2: I do. I think in the case of Ole Miss, I know there have been, you know, like you're saying, questions about defense and about, you know, and how hard it is to pull these teams together so fast when they don't know each other. You know, they're all the transfers and everything, all the changes. But when you have a quarterback of that caliber, I just think you got a shot. And then LSU, gosh, that's even harder to read, I think, because there are less established realities there. But it's LSU, so I always give it a shot. So I do think both of them are in the mix here on a very, very hot, by the way, September the 19th.
1: LSU, Ole Miss, top 10 showdown. First top 10 showdown between these two teams since 1962. Just to add a little flavor, if it needed any more seasoning there in Oxford. 7:30 p.m. Eastern on ABC. Chuck, enjoy it. Stay safe. Thanks for doing it.
2: Thanks for letting me sit under a shade tree and talk to you.
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1: Big games all day today, especially tonight in Oxford. It's Ole Miss hosting LSU in a top 10 matchup. A pair of unranked teams going at it in the SEC as well tonight, 7 o'clock Eastern on ESPN. It's Auburn hosting Florida. Florida as a slight favorite. Both teams 2-0. Florida with the annihilation of a couple of overmatched opponents, FAU and Campbell, scored 118 points over those two games. Auburn's been tested a little bit more. They survived Baylor by a point. DJ Lagway coming up just short for the win in Atlanta. And then they crushed Southern Miss 43-8. Aaron Filo's first real test at quarterback for Florida, his first road start. Matt Sims, who needs it more here? We got two first-year head coaches in their respective programs. John Summerall, who this week was asked about, hey, you know, your wife went to Auburn and you got some extended family who are from Auburn. do you expect any of them to root for Auburn? And he said, well, if they do, they're not family because Florida pays my mortgage. What do you make of the matchup?
2: Yeah, I really, this is one of the more fun matchups, I think, of the day. And I really am excited to see just Aaron Filo in this offense. I think there's a little bit more pressure on Summerall and the Florida Gators to get a win here today. And I really just think that from what we've seen early on, the indication says that the team is playing at a very high level. The culture there has definitely been reset. They've done a great job of just being balanced all three phases. Special teams is making an impact. The offense just looks way more organized than it was a year ago. And they're finding ways to get opportunities to their really good skill group on the outside. So I think it's a must win for Florida in a lot of ways, for Summerall, for Filo, to build into the momentum of the season, because I really do think they're a legit contender there in the SEC East.
3: Yeah, I agree with that. I think Florida has an underrated roster, Matt, but I think Auburn needs this more. They're at home. Yeah. And when you look at their schedule coming up, Auburn's is absolutely brutal. I mean, they've got road games over the course of the season at Tennessee, at Georgia, at Ole Miss, at Alabama. They play LSU and Vanderbilt. I mean, losing this game at home would put them way behind in terms of where they want to get, which is to say a bowl and better. And so Auburn right now, especially because they're in front of their home crowd, needs this game more.
1: Matt Schick, Matt Sims, Trevor Maddox, tune in for college football action as Auburn hosts Florida. 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He's on the Pat McAfee Show this week.
4: Well, I've been really impressed with Florida. I mean, they can run the ball. You know, Aaron has played really well at quarterback for them. They got some good receivers. I think John Summerall probably inherited a little bit of roster and added to it at Florida in terms of the kind of defense they can play. So I think Florida is a little bit further along as a team just based on the first 2 weeks of the season. I think Alex is going to do a really good job at Auburn. Byron Brown is a really good quarterback. Now, he killed Florida last year, and Florida had a good defense, and he ran all over them, and he was the difference in the game and maybe the best player. I think that Florida's defense better play with a lot of discipline in terms of how they control this guy in the pocket and how they don't give up explosive plays because of his ability to scramble.
1: Matt Schick, Matt Sims, Trevor Maddox here at College Game Day, ESPN Radio. Byron Brown followed Alex Golish from South Florida to Auburn. Not a new quarterback learning a new system. He's got 34 career starts, the most among SEC quarterbacks, fifth most nationally. 485 yards passing through two games, couple of touchdowns, a few picks. Matt Sims, what do you make of Byron Brown from the quarterback position here for the Tigers through a couple of games?
2: Just a really good, tough football player. And I label him more so as a football player than maybe necessarily a quarterback in that sense, because he is just a playmaker. He's a guy that is, yes, he can drop back and he can make some big-time throws on one-on-one situations down the field, but it really is all the extra stuff that happens after the fact, after the game planning, after the initial install of what the play is. That's where Byron Brown really is at his best. And not only can he have the breakaway speed to win in one-on-one, runs in the open field, but he also has the physicality to win between the trenches, right? And between the tackles and to be physical that way. So extremely talented football player. Nick Saban, you know, said it best right there. They have to do a great job of keeping him in the pocket. And if they're going to win, they have to force him to win through the air, right? To be dynamic as a passer.
3: Yeah, because he has a history and has started at Auburn with a few too many turnovers. The thing is, though, they want to keep him in the pocket. They better not let him get going.
2: Yeah.
3: Because he's 6'3", about 230 pounds. He's almost too big to be a running back. And I think SEC players will be surprised at how this transfer from USF is actually so big and strong and fast. And really, if you're a defender for Florida, catching him might not be exactly what you want. It's like a dog that catches a bus. Okay, now what do you do, right? And so I think this comes down to a very interesting quarterback battle because of the physicality, but sometimes some of the mistakes of Auburn's Byron Brown versus Florida's Aaron Filo, who is mobile enough, but very much a precision passer who stays on schedule and doesn't play by defeating you, overwhelming you physically like Byron Brown can do.
2: And the most important player in this game might be Jaden Ball.
5: Yes.
2: For Florida, you know, in their running game. If they can be balanced that way and take some pressure off of Filo and Jaden Ball, can, I mean, the guy's averaging like 10 yards a carry to start the season. So last time I checked, that's pretty good, you know. But yeah. If they can dominate the line of scrimmage that way, take some pressure off Filo, run the football, and keep that really talented Auburn secondary at bay, that's a great recipe for Summerall in this game.
5: I think that's where this game is won and lost here, because they're two games. You got Auburn. They've been running the football really well with Cobb, Mapson, and even Byron Brown with
2: that's
5: more
2: right.
5: than 100 rushing yards through a couple of games. They've actually opened the season with 300 or more rushing yards in each of their first two games for the first time since 2021. You flip that around, Auburn's run defense against Jaden Baugh, who ran roughshod over the Campbell, fighting Campbells, really got over the hump against Campbell last week. Florida enters the game nearly 250 rushing yards per game, 7 yards a carry. Granted, Auburn's been tested a little bit more.
2: Right.
5: But this is a strength, Trevor, for both of these teams, and nothing takes pressure off a quarterback like a run game.
3: Yeah, it is, but I think Auburn has the edge on the defensive front. I think Auburn has a better chance to put a speed bump in front of Florida's running game than Florida does in front of Auburn's running game, especially because with Auburn, you've got the quarterback as a featured part of that, which you mentioned. And you talk about, you know, Campbell and then FAU, the two teams that Florida started with. I mean, Jaden Baugh leads the SEC in rushing. He's averaging 10.6 yards per carry, like you said, Matt Sims. But the thing is, they haven't faced grown men yet this year. They're about to. So we're about to learn about Florida. Right now, they're statistical monsters. They're about to get hit in the mouth by Auburn. We'll see how they respond to that.
5: And here's the other thing about this, too. We talked about the family relations there. Summerall's from Huntsville. He coached at Troy. His wife, Jenny's from Auburn. She attended Auburn. Auburn reportedly tried to hire Summerall before Florida landed him. So you've got a couple of, all right, let's see who's better. Let's see who gets this win. Simsy, those kind of things are fun subplots. I don't know how much the coaches are thinking about it, but we sure are.
2: Yeah, I mean, I think they do have moments where of course, they hear those rumors. And of course, it's another opportunity for them to prove themselves, to remind people of why they got the opportunity, why they were the right person for the job. So it's all part of just the competitive nature of the sport and just using whatever way you can to motivate yourself to be prepared and to be sharp.
3: And you look at these two teams, have been in the wilderness for a long, long time. Both of them think they should be elite.
2: Yeah.
3: Neither one is right now. And this will be a leg up for whoever wins this game.
2: Agree.
5: Realignment did a lot to ruin this rivalry. They haven't played in 7 years. Florida hasn't won at Jordan-Hare since 1999, but it's only their third trip since then. So looking forward to it. Coming up, Florida and Auburn tonight on ESPN Radio. Coming up, Trevor's Tools of the Game. It's College Game Day, ESPN Radio.
0: 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The Auburn Tigers and Florida Gators storm into conference play unbeaten at 2-0, and they collide this weekend at Jordan-Hare Stadium. 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
3: I'm Ed Mankin. It's another busy Saturday of college football. Several ranked teams will kick off in about an hour at noon Eastern on ABC. Second-ranked Georgia visits Kansas. Also at noon Eastern, sixth-ranked Ohio State will be in bounce-back mode after their loss to Texas. The Buckeyes home to take on Kent State. Number 14, Penn State hosts Buffalo in an hour. And according to ESPN's Pete Dammel, the Bulls will start sophomore Jason Wright at quarterback against the Nittany Lions. Also at noon Eastern on ESPN and the ACC, North Carolina visits Clemson. According to ESPN's Pete Dammel, the Tar Heels will be that defensive end, Melikart Abu-Jude. He has been bothered by a hand and wrist injury. Coming up at 3:30 Eastern on ESPN Radio, we've got number 16 SMU visiting number 23 Louisville in a critical ACC clash. And then at 6:30 Eastern on ESPN Radio, it's Florida taking on Auburn. Coming up tonight in Oxford, it will be 8th-ranked Ole Miss hosting number 7 LSU. Earlier this week on the Golics on ESPN Radio, ESPN college football writer Bill Conley said this game would certainly live up to the hype.
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3: 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It's the Braves and the Astros. Atlanta clinched a playoff spot last night. Their matching number to win the NL East is down to 3.
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7: As anticipated a day in college football in the regular season as we can remember. As Lane Kiffin walks back into Oxford, a place where he won, a place where he mattered, and a place where he helped make Ole Miss football nationally relevant. Tonight, he walks in not as the hero, but as the villain, the enemy, the head coach of LSU. He's going to hear boos. He'll see some gestures that are usually only used in traffic when you're in your vehicle. And something that will be uttered likely that is so vile from the stands. And someone will turn to that person and say, are you allowed to use those words, Pastor? Matt Schick, Matt Sims, and Trevor Maddish. Trevor, what's your anticipation for tonight?
8: Oh, the hate. The delicious, beautiful hate. The rivalry between Georgia and Georgia Tech. The name of it is clean, old-fashioned hate. This game tonight between LSU and Ole Miss, you can lose the first two modifiers, clean and old-fashioned. I mean, the vitriol that's been building up ever since Lane Kiffin left Ole Miss at the end of November last year when Ole Miss was a playoff team trying to make a national championship run. And Lane Kiffin leaves to go to their rival LSU? For goodness sake, the anger's not the word. Hate's not the word. It's a despising loathing that will be palpable. You know how you can see on top of a barbecue grill kind of the waves of the heat coming up?
9: Yeah.
8: You're going to be able to see that heat coming out of the eyes of every Ole Miss fan in that stadium. I can't wait for this.
3: Gonna be awesome.
9: How do I follow that up?
3: You can't.
9: No,
3: I was just going to cut you off.
9: Yeah,
3: but, do it. There are some X's and O's parts of this, Simsy, that are going to be really fun.
9: There definitely is, and I'm just super excited for Trinidad Chambliss. I mean, if there's anyone that's more motivated in that stadium to just reminding someone how good they are, how talented they are, why he left us. You left me? One of the best quarterbacks in college football. That's the attitude that Trinidad Chambliss is walking into the stadium with. Of like, hey, you left me. I'm the baddest dude in college football, and you go over there to LSU to wear purple and gold and get this guy Sam instead. I'm going to remind you why I'm the best quarterback, and really look forward to just seeing these two quarterbacks duel, and of course the one going against his old coach.
7: Lane Kiffin basically leaves his spouse for the neighbor. And then where's the neighbor's shirt to the barbecue? Like, that's what's happening here tonight. Like, there's a lot happening here. Lane Kiffin was on College Game Day, LSU head coach, talking about the matchup tonight.
10: Well, it's not about me. You know, both teams have great players, great coaches, have a lot of respect for their program. So, you know, this is about the players performing really well tonight in a really awesome matchup of two top 10 teams. National game of the week, so both programs should be really excited.
9: He does that cough every single time that he lies about something. You notice that?
8: Is that the tell?
9: Every time that he lies, he's just like, oh, it's not about me. or the other thing, too, is like, you know, we're just trying to do what's best for the players. Every time.
8: It's like in the movie Rounders.
9: Exactly. It's his tell. It's his tell, man.
8: Yeah, he's opening up the...
9: He does not have alligator skin, as Teddy KGB said. No.
7: Something he did perhaps lie about was Sam Levitt and the injury this week, listing him as doubtful earlier this week in the SEC mandatory injury report. Lane Kiffin was asked about Sam Levitt playing tonight.
10: Yeah, Sam's doing great. Early in the week, had a scare there. He didn't practice, but he's had a great recovery, worked really hard, and he's ready to go.
7: Amazing healing. So Pete Golding, Ole Miss head coach, who, of course, worked with Lane Kiffin for years at Ole Miss, on the Pat McAfee show earlier this week,
3: was asked about when he saw the injury report with Sam Levitt.
2: Well, I got the text before, you know, the report went out, like, from Lane, hey, our quarterback's out. I'm like, yeah, buddy, I bet he is. You know, I've been around here a lot of Wednesdays with you, man, for 3.5 years. I said, I think our first one, we had 42 guys on the first ever SEC injury report on a Wednesday. So I was like, yeah, man, see you Saturday.
3: No one was buying it. Nobody was buying it. Some media folks might have used it as a talking point to say, all right, what do you do without him? But you don't have to worry about it. Sam Levitt is going to play tonight, College Game Day, presented by Progressive Insurance. 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
3: All right, Trevor Maddich, one of our favorite segments in the history of this show, the tool of the game. People use tools at Home Depot. People use tools to do a lot of different things. There is a tool that you think needs to be used tonight with LSU Ole Miss. What is that tool and how will it be utilized?
8: Oh, Ole Miss. Oh, LSU, I know. You are both about to descend into the flames of Dante's Inferno. Both sides will be bringing the fire. The question isn't which side will have more fire. It's which side can stand the heat coming from the other. And at Home Depot, they've got exactly what you want because the tool of this game writes itself. It is a flamethrower. Oh, feel the heat. Oh, hold up that big steak on that fork. You cook it up in the air. And the thing about Home Depot is that they've got stuff like this. I mean, they've got what amount to flamethrowers. They use them to burn weeds and melt paint off asphalt and stuff. They've got one at Home Depot that says it's got a turbo blast trigger. I want that for this game. The flamethrower from Home Depot with a turbo blast trigger. Because the tool of this game is going to be the same on both sides. And that is feel the flames.
3: Well done. I've missed that.
9: The turbo blast.
3: I've missed that so much. Flamethrower, flame... Fan the flames. It's going to be awesome tonight. Do the players feel that, Sims? Not the flamethrower, not the heat and all that.
9: Somebody get a water gun.
3: Lane Kiffin can say all he wants about it's not about me. It's not about us. But yet earlier in the week, talking about, look, the hatred is toward me. Like the players, they have no pressure on them, and, right. Et cetera, et cetera.
9: But I got sorority heckle my players, not me. Yeah.
3: Yeah. How do players deal with that? Meaning, can they use it for them? I mean, it's us against the world, right? You heard Lane Kiffin, his halftime speech against Clemson that got leaked. Whoever leaked it, maybe it was Lane's buddy. But that halftime speech saying, everybody hates you. The world hates you. Can that be used positively for players to perform better?
9: Of course. I think it's used all the time in a lot of locker rooms, that sense, right? It's us against the world mentality. That's a phrase that we've heard through the echoes of time, right, in the sports world. And yes, the players will use it. And ultimately, too, the players know that all these stories that surround them, they just know that there's tremendous amount of opportunity that the whole world will be watching them play. And that's really the biggest thing. You know, myself and others who have played, Trevor, you're going to go out there and just know that, yes, I am a part of the most popular sport in the world and playing in prime time with the most watched sport, most watched game that we'll have this entire weekend. So the opportunity to do that is a tremendous honor, and that's what they're most excited about.
8: I think lost in all the noise of the quarterback injury designation drama is another thing that LSU will use as a point of disrespect, and that is one of their players that transferred from Ole Miss to LSU. LSU or Ole Miss says is in breach of the contract and owes Ole Miss a return of some of the money that that player was paid, and he was served legal papers on Tuesday at the LSU football conference complex. Think about that. They served the LSU player legal papers during game week at the complex. That, to me, is something. If I'm at LSU, you talk about bringing the heat, man. I am thinking these people deserve to be smashed into tiny bits.
3: And how about the governor of Louisiana, who, I mean, Governor Landry's got a lot to say, loves to be at the center of attention as well. Why he and Lane Kiffin must get along so well. But he said, you know, there's no reason to serve those papers there. You know where to find him on Saturday. He'll be in the backfield all day. It's like,
8: nice.
9: Yeah.
8: What, that was the governor?
3: Yes.
8: Oh, I'm
3: yes.
8: voting for him, even though I don't live there. Wait, I can't. I'm sorry.
3: We are presented by Progressive Insurance. 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
16: Larry used to come over to watch the games. 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
21: Hurricanes with the ball at the Wake 21.5 yard line. Double tight ends, Lofton and Ruskovich. Brown in the game. Mensa paddles back the throw. Looks for the end zone. Yes. Now fires wide open. Lofton into the end zone. Greater Miami touchdown. 21 yards. Miami 13. And Wake 4-7.
7: 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We're built by the Home Depot. Matt Schick and Matt Sims and Trevor Maddich here with you throughout the day. We'll take you through the noon kickoffs right here on ESPN Radio. Number 5, Miami takes down Wake Forest 33-20. The story, Darian Mensa. 30 of 34 passing for 220 yards, 3 touchdowns. Completed his first 24 pass attempts of the game. Tied for the third most consecutive completions in a game in FBS history. He was too shy of tying the record. Matt Sims, 35 consecutive completions over the last two games, setting an ACC record, one shy of the FBS record. Is he the best quarterback in college football?
9: No, I've seen better. No, are you kidding me? It's been amazing. It's been awesome. It really is just tremendous how he fits. I mean, his accuracy, it's truly remarkable how well he sees the field, how he can anticipate throws, how he can throw players open. And this is a player that, you know, you always talk about that connection between the play caller, right, Trevor, right? That quarterback play caller. Got to have that same mind. Got to be an extension of the coach. Well, I think Shannon Dawson and Darian Mensa right now are displaying some awesome connections that they have and really being able to dial up the right play at the right time and being effective with that.
8: Yeah, the thing about Mensa is that he combines the best traits of the previous two Miami quarterbacks.
9: Yeah.
8: Cam Ward, who became the number one pick in the draft, is really good, was really good at Miami at creating on the move
9: right
8: when things broke down and throwing accurately deep down the field. Carson Beck, last year, who led Miami to the national championship game, he was outstanding as a pocket passer.
9: Yes, sir.
8: Running the offense on schedule from the pocket. Mensa does both equally well.
9: Yeah.
8: From the pocket, he is an outstanding rhythm system quarterback. But when things break down and he's got to get on the move and create, he's got that same accuracy as Cam Ward did deep down the field. You put those two things together, and how do you defend this guy?
7: He's the first FBS player in at least 30 years to complete 85% of his passes in 3 straight games. He began the week with about a 17% chance to win the Heisman. That is now up to 28% chance. He is the betting favorite at plus 270, followed by Jeremiah Smith at plus 750, Arch Manning at plus 950, CJ Carr plus 1,000, and Malachi Toney at plus 1,100, which means bet $100, win $1,100 if Malachi goes on to win this. Mario Cristobal, Miami Hurricanes head coach, was on SportsCenter with SVP last night after the game.
22: Coach, as always, I appreciate you taking a bit of time to visit with me. As I said during the highlight, kind of a tale of two halves. I know you're a banged-up bunch, but it's a double-digit road win against a conference opponent. What did you like about tonight from your squad?
23: Well, first off, appreciate you having me on the show, man. And, you know, I like the fact that even though it got sloppy at the end, we did play complimentary football. In the first half, the offense was on fire. After the first drive, the defense really turned it on. And then we found ourselves a little bit banged up, but we got to be able to overcome that, and we didn't, right? A lot of three and outs on offense. Then the defense flipped the script. They started taking the ball away, forced a safety, picked that one off there at the end. So, you know, when you go on the road and you're playing the conference, you got to find a way to win. We have some things to clean up, so we're looking forward to doing that.
22: Mario, I understand that at your level, excuses are never going to be made. You guys have got talent, but you're playing some young guys, and you are banged up on that back level. How are the folks that are stepping into roles showing you that they're ready for the moment?
23: You know, I think those guys did a good job stepping in. They've got to play a lot of plays now, right? Their play count certainly goes up. We hadn't played more than 35, 38 plays in our first couple of games because of the margin in the first half. So tonight we were tested a little bit there. We got banged up at running back. We got banged up at D tackle. It's a little bit strange, man. But you know what? Let's go heal up, get in the training room, and see where we're at, and just find a way to keep getting that 1-0.
3: Mario Cristobal, his 100th career win in 16 seasons as a head coach. Malachi Toney lighting it up again, 12 catches for 114 receiving yards and the receiving touchdown. He's one reception shy of tying the program record. He had 12. Program record was 13 for a game. Trevor Maddich, is Miami not only the team to beat in the ACC, are they the team to beat in college football?
8: If you would have asked me that question at halftime of the Wake Forest game last night, I would have said Miami absolutely is the team to beat. But then Wake Forest shut them down in the second half. And it made you wonder, well, if Wake Forest can shut them down for an entire half, are there still some flaws that Miami needs to fix? In the first half, Miami had 303 total yards. They had 75 yards in the second half. Miami came out in their first drive of the third quarter, scored a touchdown. Their next five drives were three and out. Five drives in a row, three and out. And part of the reason was Wake Forest did a much better job of tackling. Their coach, Jake Dickert, said that at halftime, they made an emphasis for the defense not to have some different scheme, but rather just to be more sound with tackling. When Mensah would complete a pass, make the tackle right now. When Fletcher broke out, make the tackle right now. And they did that better in the second half. And if Wake Forest can do it, better teams might be able to do it too. So Miami, I think, still has more to prove.
3: Simsy, where would you stack Miami up?
9: Yeah, I'm not even sure if they're the best team in the ACC, honestly.
8: Wow.
9: Yeah, I'm not so sure yet. I'm not so hot on Miami after seeing last night's game. Yeah, I feel like I've cooled off a little bit. I've cooled off even with the fact, too, of just like, I know Darian Metz has been phenomenal, and I know that he hasn't thrown very many incompletions, but it was 220 yards. It wasn't 400 yards. And it wasn't plays where there was a lot of outside of structure and playmaking. And outside of the Mensah-Toney relationship in the passing game, where is everybody else? So I get a little concerned with them just being a little one-dimensional, so focused on Malachi Toney being the difference maker. If you look at the second half, yeah, it definitely was a tale of two halves, and no doubt it was hard for Miami to gain yards and to control the tempo of the football game. And, you know, I know Wake Forest is a good, tough football team, but I don't think that they're anywhere near the category in which Miami is going to be competing against if they're going to go for a national championship. The other thought that I have, too, while watching Darian Mensah, he is fantastic. He is talented, no doubt about it. The strength of a team being able to win a national championship in this modern playoff bracket world is the physical, mental, and emotional stamina of the quarterback. And that's where last year, Fernando Mendoza was the best quarterback in college football because he literally just lasted longer than the rest of the field physically, mentally, and emotionally in that way. And already we see that just everything goes through Mensah, right? Everything, their production, it goes through him. And that's a little concern for me too here early on the season in just these few games. Where's the supporting cast around him to alleviate some of that pressure? Mark Fletcher ran the ball well, but I actually want to see a little bit more of that for Shannon Dawson and his offense moving forward.
3: That's not a bad take. And then defensively as
9: it's
3: well.
9: It's not a good one.
3: Well, no, I mean, I don't necessarily disagree with that. I think Wake only rushed the ball for 22 yards and that they still got 300 through the air.
9: Yes.
3: So can you, as a defensive front, can you finish those pressures? Can you impact a guy like Gio Lopez? Gio Lopez is very good. You're going to see better quarterbacks than Gio Lopez. You're going to see more athletic quarterbacks than Gio Lopez. So what are you going to do about it? Can you finish that way? And their final stretch offensively, four consecutive three and outs.
9: Yeah.
3: Just 75 yards in the entire second half. They got to do better. Coming up, would you bet on it? We got where the smart money's going next on College Game Day.
0: 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And this weekend, two contenders go head-to-head in a matchup with a playoff atmosphere. 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
2: On the soil of the nation of England in the UK. And here we are live on the Gridiron Radio Network. The honor belongs to the Arizona State Sun Devils and the Kansas Jayhawks as they'll take on each other here before what's said to be right about 70,000 fans should show up by the time game time comes. We've got about 35 or so right now and a lot of people outside that enjoy the big noon kickoff on Fox. Privileged to be here alongside Mr. John Reynolds. Good to see you, John.
3: Good to be here, Noah.
2: Yes, I've enjoyed my time in London. Let's talk about that very briefly. First time I've ever been to Europe. It's been a great experience. Don't let people tell you that British people are snobby. They're not. They're very nice people. They've asked us so many questions at restaurants all over town. Tell us about this American football. We've heard of the NFL. College football players are actually getting paid over there? That's what I've heard over and over and over again. I said, yeah, in fact, on each side of the football this year, this game, there's going to be somebody making $1 million or more. They cannot believe it whatsoever. But American football is here. There's a four-year contract. It's here to stay. And a lot of people are very excited about what's to come here at Wembley Stadium in London.
4: Well, it may be, and they may change their mind on what type of football they play over here when they know that they're 17, 18, 19 years old and can make seven figures,
2: yeah,
4: or even, for that matter, you know, six figures. But, it is quite a bit different. The people have been absolutely superb. We got over here Wednesday morning, and, you know, I can't say enough about how nice everybody has been. The service has been just exceptional. And they're bending over backwards. I'll tell you something funny, Noah, Thursday and Friday, and talking with people, and we talk about the hospitality, and they look at us like we were strange, and they go, we're nice? And I was like, my gosh, I feel like I'm in the South in the United States. I said, y'all bend over backwards for us. I said, maybe the people that complain about you not being nice, they don't give you the same courtesy
2: exactly
4: back. Because I'll tell you right now, though, I have just thoroughly enjoyed the people over here, and they're very inquisitive, very helpful. If they hear, you know, talking about something, they jump right in and lead you the right direction. So the British people, anybody out there listening, kudos to you, each one of you, because y'all have been absolutely the most welcoming group of people that I have been involved with.
2: We're going to talk with Rob Yowell at halftime. We pre-recorded that interview. He was talking about things to come with the Union Jack Classic, the first ever one. He's also very excited that this is actually a Big 12 matchup. This game matters more than just an exhibition game, unlike the games that are taking place in Ireland every year. And technically, that part of Ireland is not in the UK. So this is the first ever college football game in the United Kingdom. And this game matters a lot, John. Arizona State and Kansas both fighting for division standings in the Big 12, and neither one of them can afford a loss here today.
4: No, they can't. And the Big 12, when we look at it and we look at the schedule, look, this conference is a lot tougher than the Big 10 and the SEC you want to, I guess you would say, admit. I watched a great game last night. Texas Tech barely hung on beating Houston. You and I last week when we were in BYU were talking about teams to watch out for, and I'd said both of them, Texas Tech and Houston, top 25, and watch out. You know, even when I was looking at my end of the year poll, I had both Texas Tech and Houston in the top 10, just for the fact of their schedule, the talent that they have on the field, you know, their type of play. They're good. Texas Tech with a great defense, and they snuck out last night with a victory 28-26. And so right here with Kansas and Arizona State, like you said, it's the opener for the Big 12 competition between both of them, and they cannot, neither one of them cannot lose this game and lose ground because their schedule's tough. I mean, you know, you look at Kansas, they've still got to face Utah and TCU, and of course, you know, I'd hate right now after what we saw last week going to Brigham Young, and they're probably looking ahead a little bit and thinking that BYU is next to the last game of the season. It gives them a time to get things going. On the other side, Arizona State, you know, they play Texas Tech in a few weeks, and they play Baylor next week. And so it's a big, big opportunity for them before they host Hawaii, before getting into the gauntlet of the Big 12 season that is upon us. But it's going to be fun. We've got a few more Big 12 games down the road. Looking forward to it. You know, Arizona State, 2 years ago, Kenny Dillingham, an ASU alum, took them to the college football playoffs, and you remember Cam Scatabu, He took the

0: he took the nation by storm, got invited to the Heisman finalist. It was a lot of excitement in Phoenix, the Phoenix area, Scottsdale, Arizona area for Arizona State, and they're hoping to repeat that. The offense is a little bit revamped. Dillingham's got his work cut out for him, but he's brought in a lot of good players, and they're looking to have a pretty good year.
1: They are indeed. Jason Crowder spoke to both coaches this week. We'll be back with that and a whole lot more. We're 34 minutes away from kickoff across the pond. 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
5: It's an NFL doubleheader on Sports USA. And first, we're in Foxborough, where Rodgers, DK, and the Pittsburgh Steelers come to New England to battle Drake May, A.J. Brown, and Romeo. Then, it's off to the desert for a bird battle as Darnold, JSN, and the Super Bowl champion Seattle Seahawks head to Arizona to face the Cardinals. Steelers at the Pats, then the Seahawks at the Cardinals. 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

0: matchup, the Arizona State Sun Devils and the Kansas Jayhawks. Happy to have you across the Gridiron Radio Network on hundreds of terrestrial stations. We appreciate every one of you, and also listening in on Sirius XM channel 176. Our own Jason Crowder had a chance to speak to the head coach of the Kansas Jayhawks. I believe it was on Wednesday. Jason?
1: Thanks, Noah. Talking with head coach Lance Leipold of the Kansas Jayhawks ahead of today's game with Arizona State in London. And coach, what has been the big challenge of not only traveling a football team to play a game overseas, but one of this magnitude with a conference opponent?
2: Well, yeah, we're taking on a pretty good challenge. Both teams are. I think obviously just distance, the time change is probably the biggest one everybody worries about. But, you go from getting passports to electrical outlets to food and diet and really the things that our players are used to on a daily basis. We do have opportunities to play in college bowl games where you operate out of a hotel for multiple days, but a lot of different things that go into a travel party of 300. There's a lot of things that a lot of people behind the scenes have to go through, getting things shipped over earlier this summer, adapting our headsets that we use on the sidelines don't work over there, so we have to borrow some from there. So there's a lot of things that go into it, but nonetheless, it's still a very exciting experience.
1: What was your biggest takeaway from your team's performance after watching the film of the Missouri game?
2: Again, we have flashes of being a very good football team. We have to be more consistent. We played a very good ranked Missouri team. It's obvious that if you're in double-digit penalties and turning the ball over three times, you're going to have difficulties winning, especially against an SEC opponent, and that played out that way. We found some things that we have to do better, be more consistent. I thought we had excellent effort on our defense, gave them some short fields to play on, had some great special teams plays in blocking two field goals, one for a touchdown. So there's definitely positive things to go on. Isaiah Marshall in his second career start probably, again, was a great learning experience for him and something I know that he'll build upon and something that he'll carry over into this game that he'll be better this week.
1: Coach, you just mentioned Isaiah Marshall and the offense. Now, that's not been a side of the ball that's been an issue for you in your tenure in Lawrence. And through the first two games, we've seen some bright spots, but we've also seen some negatives, some things that you want to work on. Have you figured out the identity of the offense yet?
2: Well, identity is probably one that, at certain times of seasons and still getting, when you bring in, 30 some new players, you're getting everybody's game, real game, evaluations done. So that's always part of the equation, but we need to be more balanced. We didn't run the ball nearly as well as we're going to need to if we're going to win football games. Last Friday night, Yesen, Willis and Dylan Edwards, we need to keep them involved more and get them more touches as we go. And we will. Isaiah probably carried the ball, in RPO games or scrambles, those stats can get misleading, but he probably ran too many times and probably need to take a few off his plate, and I think we'll be able to do that here this week.
1: Joining us is head coach Lance Leipold of the Kansas Jayhawks. And coach, let's flip the script now and talk about the defensive side of the ball. Trey Lathan led the team in tackles last season and is the top of that list there again so far with 12. How does he affect what offenses want to do?
2: Well, anytime you return a starter at the middle linebacker, guy who's making calls and adjustments and see things, it's a big shot in the arm for you as a defense. It's important to have him on the field. He's extremely athletic. He can do a lot of things. He's good in coverage. He plays the run well, and it's important for him to be a leader of our defense. I think with him, Leroy Harris, David Santiago, Blake Harold, I think, we're in as good a spot as we've been totally up front since we've been here.
1: Now let's dive into today's opponent, the Arizona State Sun Devils. Coach, they're eighth in the country early in the season, passing the football. Cutler Bowley has thrown for 8 touchdowns so far through 2 games. Could you scout his skill set and what makes this offense so hard to defend?
2: Well, big, tall quarterback, again, a transfer who's had SEC starts. He can make all the throws. He's you know, being as tall as he is, you wouldn't think he's as elusive and as good a runner as he is. He can extend plays and do things when needed. He's got an excellent receiving core, and he's got great length out at the receiver spot for guys and go up and make plays. They've got guys that can make the shorter range catch as well and make people miss in space. So again, a lot of weapons there, and it starts at the quarterback position. That'll be a big challenge for us.
1: Now, ASU defensively, again, it's still early, but the Sun Devils are eighth in rush defense. What have they done well defensively so far?
2: Again, an athletic front that gives you a lot of looks. Brian Ward, their defense coordinator, does an excellent job. The looks, the movements, and skill set up front, and the linebacker core can be difficult there. Active safeties who are you want to get involved in the run game that makes it hard when the extra hat gets in the box. So a lot of different things there, and they run well to the ball and excellent team speed and really what everyone's trying to strive for in their defense.
1: And finally, Coach, what are the all-important keys to the game for your team?
2: Well, again, we can't allow explosive plays, you know, and then at the same time generate some ourselves. We got to be able to slow down their run game and as well as that explosive passing game. But we got to be better in ball security. We talked about it at the top here about getting some of those back, some more touches, and establish a better run game. We were very poor on first and second down last Friday, and we've got to get ourselves in better normal down and distance situations where we can dial up more balanced play.
1: Thank you, Coach. Appreciate your time and best wishes today against Arizona State. That's Kansas head coach Lance Leipold joining us here on the Gridiron Radio Network pregame show. Let's send it back to the UK to the play-by-play man who's high atop the playing surface there at Wembley Stadium for the Union Jack Classic. It's Noah Britt. Noah?
0: Thank you very much, Jason. We are indeed high atop Wembley Stadium here in London, England. Right now, though, we owe a break to our local radio stations, and we can't thank all of you enough. From the Gridiron Radio Network, this is the NCAA Game of the Week.
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7: 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And that doesn't count serious injuries like birth injuries to perfectly healthy children. 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Most medical errors are committed by the same quacks over and over again. 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

0: largest stadium in all of Europe, Wembley Stadium here in London, for the Union Jack Classic, the first ever one between the Arizona State Sun Devils and the Kansas Jayhawks. Our own Jason Crowder had a chance to sit down with the head coach of ASU, Coach Kenny. Jason?
1: Thanks, Noah. Arizona State and Kansas getting set to do battle in the Union Jack Classic. And joining us now is Arizona State head football coach Kenny Dillingham. Coach, what have been some of the challenges of traveling a football team and staff across the pond for a conference game with the Jayhawks?
2: Yeah, I mean, it's been fun. Our guys have been out to go to London and experience some things on the outskirts of London. And so there's been some positives, and then there's been challenges. Obviously, you're not at home. You don't have, you know, all of the, you know, normal stuff that you would have. You don't have that consistency that you would normally have. You don't sleep in your own bed. You don't eat the food you're used to, right? There's a lot of just, you know, day-to-day things that are different from that perspective. But I think our guys, for the most part, have enjoyed it out here. I think they've had a good time. I think they've had an experience that they'll remember for the rest of their life.
1: After reviewing the film of the Texas A&M game this past Saturday, what were some of the things that you saw both positively and negatively?
2: Yeah, we'll start with the negatives first, is turnovers, right? We can't turn the ball over that many times, especially versus a good team, a top 10 team, especially versus a top 10 team on the road. So we got to clean that up. You know, they were over 20 points in turnover margin, right? Which you can't have to be a good team on the road. Two is penalties. We got to clean up our penalties. There were, aggressive penalties I don't care about, but, the other penalties we got to clean up, procedural penalties, offside, stuff like that. We had too many. That was uncharacteristic of what showed up in camp. And then, positives, I thought we ran the ball efficiently. I thought we stopped the run efficiently. I thought we moved the ball, you know, in the first, you know, three quarters of the game, most of the drives. You know, I think the first three quarters, it was like a 2.5 points per possession rate with no turnovers, which is good, clean football versus a good team. And so we had the catastrophic last 9 minutes. And then defensively, we stopped the run. We limited the big play other than one. We limited the big play. So I think those are the positives and negatives. We just got to, stay out of our own way, not get penalties and not get, catastrophic turnovers that lead the points the other way.
1: Coach, it's obvious with looking at the stats that Cutter Bowley has fit nicely with your offense. When you watch tape of him in the recruiting process, what stood out to you?
2: Yeah, just his accuracy, his size, his arm strength, and then his athleticism. You know, I think he's a better athlete than people give him credit for. I think that showed up a few times on some scrambles. So I just saw, from top to bottom, somebody that I thought we could go win a lot of games with, and somebody that I thought would be a really good leader for the football team that the guys would follow. And I think he's done that so far. Now we got to continue to progress, continue to go. But up to this point, he's done that.
1: Arizona State head football coach Kenny Dillingham joining us here on the Gridiron Radio Network pregame show. Coach, your defense has done well so far against the run, but where do you want to see them perform better overall?
2: Yeah, we got to create more takeaways. We've played two games and we have one takeaway right now. And the best defense in the country can stop the run, limit explosives, and take the ball away. Good defenses can, do two of those three things. They can either stop the run and, limit explosives, but they don't take the ball away. That's good defense. Or two of those three. We need to get the third one to be a great defense. So that's the next step for us, is combining limiting big plays, combining stopping the run with creating takeaways. And if we can do that, then we can take the next step.
1: Let's dive into today's opponent. Kansas has had some good offensive numbers the last six seasons in Lawrence under Coach Leipold. What problems could they pose you defensively today?
2: Yeah, triple option. I mean, they force you to defend everywhere on the field. They use their quarterback as a plus one runner. They're very creative with formations, and they really put a lot of pressure on your rules defensively. They put a lot of pressure on, everybody being on the same page, and then they call vertical play actions to take advantage when you're defensively sound. They call play action games. So I think for us and for them, they provide so many issues because they do so many things. And anytime you face a team that does so many things and they do it in a nature of triple option, it just provides math problems everywhere. And you have to be really, really sound to get the math right.
1: And coach, on the flip side, scout out the Jayhawks defensively and what they run schematically.
2: Yeah, I mean, it's a guy that has a little Fangino in him from the NFL, his NFL days. You know, they like to set edges. They like their defensive line or their linebackers to set edges. They like to create confusion. You know, they want to try to get you, confused offensively with your tags. They're moving people. They're lining up in bear. They're lining up in odd. They're removing the defensive end and keeping the mic and the run fit. And the end becomes the mic. And then the defensive end on the other side becomes the will. So they do so many things defensively to create, missed tags and miscommunication on early downs. That we've got to be able to all be on the same page. The game for us is going to be a physical offense and to all be on the same page, make sure every single person is accounted for on every single play.
1: Coach, are you concerned about a particular matchup in this game?
2: I'm not going to go into that in terms of, the advantages or disadvantages from that perspective. You know, I always want to be a team that can run the football and stop the run. I think if we can stop the run and we can run the football, I think everything else will open up from there. So I'd say from a matchup perspective, it's the box. You know, if we can run the ball and stop the run, it's probably going to be a good day.
1: And coach, you touched on it there a little bit, but what are the important keys to the game for your team?
2: Yeah, we have to, have a 90, we need a 90% successful play rate. So 90% of plays, we do not MA. We run perfect plays on 90% of plays. That's our goal. We have a penalty, one every 30 plays. Like, we can't have multiple penalties like last week. One every 30 plays. If we get a penalty, it is what it is. We cannot turn the ball over. Offensively, one turnover every 70 plays. Defensively, one turnover every 30 plays. So I'd say for me that those are things I'm looking for, is the things that we always talk about. That would be a successful game for us. We say smart, tough, the ball, the team. And smart is the things I mentioned earlier. The ball is winning the turnover margin, like I talked about. The team is just the effort we play with. And then tough is the physicality, stopping the run. So I'm worried about us. I want us to play our best game. I don't think we did that last week. I think we showed flashes, but I'm looking for us to play our best football game.
1: Thank you, Coach. Best wishes to you, the staff, and the team today against the Kansas Jayhawks. That's Kenny Dillingham, the head coach of the Arizona State Sun Devils, joining us here on the Gridiron Radio Network pregame show. Noah, I'm going to send it back to you now at Wembley Stadium. I'm sure you're sipping some hot tea.
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0: Wembley Stadium here in London, England, in the UK. Before we have the national anthem, let's pause 10 seconds now for station identification across the Gridiron Radio Network.
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0: Welcome back, ladies and gentlemen, as the two teams are coming onto the field here at Wembley Stadium in London. Noah Britt alongside John Reynolds. And John, what a festive atmosphere here. There's not as many people as we thought was going to be here, closer to 50,000. The stadium seats over 85,000 people, but a very festive atmosphere. There's a light mist coming down here in England right now.
2: A light mist, and it's very appropriate being right out here in London, yeah. England, because that's what they're known for, right? Kansas comes out in all blue, and Arizona State with their gold helmets, white tops, maroon britches or garnet britches. And I tell you what, the color contrast here with this red and blue stadium, there's a lot to behold here. And it's just a gorgeous, gorgeous atmosphere. And look, the thing that surprised me is they started hyping up the crowd, Noah. This place is loud.
0: It is very loud.
2: I mean, it holds the noise. It is very, very loud. And so both teams may, even though this is on the record as a Kansas home game, both teams may feel like they're back in the confines of their own stadium back home. But I'm ready for it. It's going to be an extremely exciting game. This is only the second time that the two teams have met. Last year was the very first time Arizona State winning that contest, and that was the first game for them in the conference. I'm going to pass it over to you as we get ready for the two national anthems right now, but really excited to be here.
0: No doubt. It's very exciting. Let's go to the field now.
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0: the U.S. and the U.K. standing in one accord. We'll take a short timeout from the Gridiron Radio Network. 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
4: And the side with both team helmets will be tails. Arizona State, you've been designated the visitors. What is your call?
5: Tails.
4: Tails? The call is tails. And it is tails, you've won the toss. Arizona State has won the toss. They will defer their option to the second half. You'll receive. Which way do you want to kick? To begin the game. Kansas will receive. Good luck, men.
0: John, I'll tell you, what a beautiful, beautiful gesture between the USA and the UK here today for college football across America and across England today. Both national anthems played. I'll tell you, I got chill bumps right now.
6: Yeah, it is. And two countries coming together. And I'll tell you what, you talked about they couldn't believe that college players are getting paid to play American football, which it's going to be hard for me to say American football all day.
0: That's
6: so
0: right,
6: we're going to refer to it as football.
0: Absolutely.
6: And soccer because we're broadcasting back to the States. But, they're trying to expose this country. The NFL's been coming over here for years, and now, they're trying to expose them, bringing the college game here. The college game has been going to Ireland. This is not the first time, however, there's been a college game here. 1988, Boston U played Richmond. Richmond, the Spiders, won that game. But this is the first time major college football,
0: FBS, yeah.
6: Right, has come over here. And this is a big deal. And walking around the streets of London, there are a lot of fans terribly surprised at how many are here, Noah. Now, they have the top deck for you people on the radio blocked off. There's nobody here. But this is the seventh largest stadium in the world.
0: Exactly.
6: And so, it's a gorgeous stadium. And there's a big game on tonight in Oxford. And when we came in here empty, it kind of looked like Ole Miss Rebels home. But you know what? Looks like Kansas Jayhawks home with the blue and red theirs as well. So I'm excited. There's still a mist, kind of a fog in the air, and we're getting ready for kickoff right now.
0: Let's put total level. Let's play some football, boys, as Arizona State comes right to left down your radio dial. Kansas left to right to let it go into the end zone for a touchback, and it'll be their football first and 10 of the 25-yard line. 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
0: Already unsportsmanlike call by the officials. By the author of Building a Vibrant Community, Quint Studer, helping communities build better through sports, and by Nelson Outdoors. So the flag is being waved off. They're going to let it go. It'll be Kansas football coming left to right down your dial, as we mentioned. Fresh 15 minutes on the clock here. First ever snap of FBS football in the United Kingdom. And Isaiah Marshall, who has had a great season so far with 414 yards passing through their first two games, brings the troops out. The 6-foot redshirt sophomore from Southfield, Michigan, playing for Kansas. He has trips left, empty right side, throws the ball. It's going to be caught and immediately dropped as number one with the football. And he goes nowhere whatsoever. In fact, he's going to back up about a half yard, maybe a yard. And John Kansas is going the wrong direction to start things off.
6: Montana Warren came on there, closed that gap. He looked like he was shot out of one of those cannons during the Revolutionary War. I mean, he came in there and lowered the boom on him. That's a loss of about two on the play.
0: I think we're rubbing it in a little bit too much to the Brits here, aren't we? Dylan Edwards will be the credit for that loss of a yard. Give to the running back, and that's once again going to be Edwards, and he's got nowhere to go whatsoever. He winds up losing about a half yard. This will set up a second down and about 11 and a half or so to go here. With 14:15 to go in the first quarter as we're just underway between Arizona State and Kansas.
6: Jalen Thompson, the edge rusher for Arizona State, was the first man on the play to make that tackle. But Noah, I tell you what, you know, I look back at the game last week that Arizona State lost to Texas A&M. We'll talk a little bit more about that after this play.
0: Marshall will give to his running back yet again. Running right side, he doesn't have a lot of room at all. This time coming up with a football is going to be number six. That's Yasin Willis, the 6'1 junior from Newark, New Jersey. It's going to be three and out for Kansas, and Arizona State riding some momentum right now. We'll get the football back at pretty good field position as well.
6: Now, I'll tell you what, on the first three plays of this game, Noah, it looks like Arizona State is just tremendously faster than the Jayhawks of Kansas. And we were talking about that loss at Texas A&M last week to Arizona State. A&M, they outplayed Texas A&M. They had 369 yards to 255. They held the number 10, 12 team, depending on what poll you have. And go ahead and tell them what happened.
0: Martin Connington's punt will be fielded by Arizona State's Jalen Moss. He'll return it from the 30 to about the 34-yard line. And that is where Arizona State will have the football first and 10 to go in their own territory. The officials will give them a little generous spot. It'll be at the 35-yard line.
6: But I was talking about it. You know, outside of the four turnovers, which equated to 24 points for the Aggies at Texas A&M, they were outplayed by the Sun Devils. Arizona State put it to them in Kyle Field. So I'm interested to see them in person and see what they have in store for Kansas.
0: Here we go. It's Cutter Boley with a football. Back to throw. Good protection. Going to be caught by Reed Harris. Reed Harris crosses the midfield marker. And the 6'5" senior from the state of Montana, a transfer from Boston College, puts the boys from Phoenix, Arizona, right at midfield. They're going to give him the 49-yard line of Kansas.
6: Just a quick slant pattern right there. Hit him in stride. Strike. Nice pickup of a first down.
0: Now a handoff to Kyson Brown, the 6'1 senior from Lancaster, Texas. Goes to about the 46-yard line. So, John, give him a pickup of three, and that'll set up a second down and 7 yards to go.
6: You know, Cutter Boley, the transfer from Kentucky, you know, he was listed as one of the top quarterbacks in the SEC last year, Noah. And transferring into Arizona State, you know, this is a good talent behind center for the Sun Devils.
0: Got an injured player on the field.
6: Trying to see who it is.
0: With 12:37 to go, we're just underway across the network here on the Gridiron Radio Network. 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

0: again. Injured players helped off the field. He seems to be okay. It'll be second down now and 7 yards to go from the Kansas 46-yard line for the Sun Devils of Arizona State as Cutter Boley, the 6'5 junior from Hodgenville, Kentucky, and a transfer from Kentucky will bring the troops out. I tell you, John, 6'5 quarterback, he can see over the offensive line that's protecting him. That's a huge advantage for ASU.
1: That's a big advantage, Noah. Like you said, the transfer from Kentucky. He actually went to school in Kentucky, from Hodgenville, Kentucky, that is. Last week, he was 21 of 34. His completion percentage over 61% last week for 254 yards, like you said, at Kyle Field. But the two interceptions hurt, and then the other two fumbles really hurt the Sun Devils of Arizona State. So they're looking to right the ship. Coach Dillingham talked about the turnovers. That's what they've got to stop today.
0: Double receivers left side, hands the football off, going up the middle across the 40-yard line. He's got the first down. He's pretty close.
1: He is pretty close. Good fight right there. It looked like that was, number one, it was Brown that carried that ball right there for the Arizona Sun Devils. Good contact here at the line of scrimmage, but was able to fight through and get there. And almost, like you said, first down yardage, third and short.
0: So it is going to be short indeed, third and one. Appreciate Rob Yowell bringing us a sideline access up here. It'll be a shotgun formation again, and now he calls it off, calls an audible, and Boldy's going to go under center right now. Single receivers each side. He's going to keep it himself up the gut. He's easily got the first down following that big offensive line for a gain of two. That'll set up a first and 10 from the 38-yard line of Kansas.
1: Yeah, just a good push up front by the line, and his back, Brown, pushed him as well. A little bit of their Arizona State version of the tush push right there, but he got the first down nonetheless, and they're inside the 40-yard line of the Jayhawks.
0: So on first and 10 now, single receivers each side. Boley back in shotgun. I was talking with the ASU staff. They're very high on Boley. Think he's going to be big things for him over the next 2 years. He'll get the football. No, it's a fake. Looking to go deep. He throws downfield. Has a man in single coverage. It is just out of bounds. Or it would have been a touchdown. Great coverage that time by number one of Kansas on that far side as well. Sets up a second and 10 from the Kansas 38-yard line for Arizona State.
1: Noah, he threw that ball probably, I'm going to say, 10, 15 yards out of bounds. You kind of wonder the vastness, the width of this stadium. It is built for soccer, which is a little wider, field than the football game that we're used to playing. Don't know if maybe depth perception came into play for that. We'll have to check that out as the game goes.
0: 11:08 to go here in the first quarter in London, England. Nothing between Arizona State and Kansas. Boley will now play action again. Throws a dart to his receiver. Makes the grab. Amarion Miller jumped from out of nowhere. And the 6'2" senior from Vivian, Louisiana, transfer from Colorado, gives ASU another first down as they are inside the 30-yard line.
1: Now, number 27, the free safety, Taylor Davis, came up to make the stop. And on that little quick slant pattern, Noah, had he not been there, that was going to go for six.
0: So on first and 10, same formation. Two tight ends, one wide receiver spread out wide to each side. One back in the backfield, that's going to be Kyson Brown, who carries the load for ASU. And he'll get the football this time. Brown is hit immediately, though. Kansas State read it well. One of the defensive linemen came in on a strict blitz, brought him down for a loss of two, maybe three. Back to the 30-yard line, so it will be a loss of three. And that sets up a second down and 13 yards to go.
1: Iman Smalls came in from his defensive tackle position. Noah got in the backfield, just beat his man, whipped him up front, the transfer from UAB. Did a little swim stroke, pushed him down. He was able to get the running back in the backfield right at the handoff. Nice defensive play there by Smalls.
0: And Brown is saying, "You're killing me, Smalls." As Boldy will run, throws on the run just before he crosses the line to gain. It was close. Able to make the grab was number six. That's Marquise Gillis coming out of the backfield. Gains the yardage back that ASU lost. Goes across the 25-yard line. It'll be a second down and very manageable coming up, depending on the official spot of the football, which looks to be the 22.
1: Hurry up.
0: Now double receivers right side and left side. Four wide receivers spread, no tight ends, and Gillis in the backfield. He'll throw, has a man who is covered really well. ASU fans are screaming for a flag, but it was just good coverage that time around. And that is a quick pass out, and that was actually third down. The yard marker wasn't keeping up in time. This is going to be fourth down now, and a very manageable field goal coming up here for Carson Smith, the 5'11", six-year senior from Belmont, North Carolina. He's been around. He's been to East Carolina. He's been to Austin Peay, and now here he is, his longest of his career at ASU was 35 yards last week at Texas A&M. This one from the left hash mark sets up to be right at a 39-yard attempt for the right-footed kicker. We'll see the snap coming up here with 9:27 to go in the first quarter. It's a good one. Good hole. Puts it right through the uprights. It is good. And Arizona State scores the first ever points in FBS history on British soil. We'll take a short break. It's ASU 3, Kansas yet to score. 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
0: Back to Wembley Stadium once again. ASU will kick off here coming out of the break timeout. It is 3-0 Arizona State on top of Kansas, and Kansas will have the football once again. And John, 3 and out last time around. On two of those plays, they lost yardage. They're going to have to figure something out with some protection on that offensive line.
8: You know, our crack statistician over here, Erica Reynolds, to my left, talked about the size difference between Kansas and Arizona State as they came out. And they said that Kansas looks like they've been eating their cornbread, and Arizona State not so much. But Arizona State is much faster.
0: Kansas will run it out. Not a wise decision. Number one for the Jayhawks. We'll bring it out. That's the running back, Dylan Edwards, the 5'9", 175-pound redshirt junior, just trying to make something happen here. Transfer from Kansas State, who we'll see next week at Cincinnati at 7 p.m. Eastern here across many of these same Gridiron radio stations. He'll be dropped, could have gained 4 more yards if he would have called for the fair catch, but that is what it is. It's first and 10 Kansas now. Left to right, down your dial. Single receivers to each side. They're going to bring in an extra tight end. They spread him out wide, so two receivers left, single right. It'll be a quarterback keeper. And no, he fooled everybody, including me. The running back, finally, Dylan Edwards, is able to break free from something. Carries the load all the way down for the first down for Kansas on British soil. And he'll bring the football to the 35-yard line. Nice run that time of 14 yards. And they sold that very well, John.
8: Oh, they sold it well, but I think you're going to have a late hit unsporting on one of maybe the wide receivers for Kansas. Couldn't quite make it out. It was all the way across the field. But one of the defensive backs for Kansas State went tumbling long after the whistle was blown. And he had gotten hit, blindsided there as the player was down. So we'll see what they're doing. They're talking about it an awful long time, Noah.
0: John, I think you've been in London too long. You just called an unsportsmanlike conduct penalty. Unsporting? Way to get you home quick. Let's see what the call is here on 1st and 10 coming up from the 36-yard line.
8: Don't tell me I'm losing my southern accent.
0: No, you'll never lose that. No. Neither will I.
8: On unsporting.
0: That's right. The officials are taking
3: after
0: a long time.
3: There were fouls on both teams. Unsportsmanlike conduct, 0 on the defense. Unsportsmanlike conduct, 6 on the offense. The foul's offset. The result of the play is a first down.
0: I'm glad to let the play go ahead because Kansas needed that motivation right there, John, with that 14-yard run.
8: No, they did. I couldn't see, you know, the first one. That's Rodney Bimage who got called for the first contact by Arizona State of the first unsporting penalty. Couldn't see it from this angle, Noah, but the referees, you know, trying to manage this game is just like the kickoff early. They waved the flag off on that first unsporting penalty.
0: Gives the football now to Willis. He runs right side. He gains yardage across the 40 and 45 down to about the 46. I'm about to go get John a hot tea. He's becoming one of them as they're very near midfield.
8: Hey, look, I'll be happy if I just don't see any of these guys flop.
0: Oh, yeah, no doubt. First and 10, Kansas from the 49-yard line after back-to-back first downs on the ground, one by Edwards and one by Willis. Now back at shotgun goes Isaiah Marshall. Single receiver set left and right. They're going to have two tight ends, one back in the backfield. It's a play action. Now he gives it to his running back who runs left side. He's got the 50. He's near the 45. It's Dylan Edwards carrying the football once again for Kansas as he picks up 6 yards to the ASU 45. And now Kansas for the first time in Kansas school history has the football on the opposition's side of the field in London.
8: Great job by the offensive line on both of those plays, Noah. And, of course, the left side is the strong side for Kansas. And returning starters Amir Herring and Calvin Clements, you know, gave up no sacks in their first week against Long Island. However, it is Long Island.
0: Now, finally, once again.

0: up from his free safety spot, making that tackle. I apologize. That was the linebacker, Martell Hughes, the 6'2", 230-pound junior with that stop right at the line of scrimmage.
1: Now on second down and a long eight to go. Double receivers right and left both. They're going to spread him out wide this time. Little motion in the backfield. Marshall pump fakes it to his running back. Now throws it to his other running back, Willis, and Arizona State was sitting home ready to drag him down around the 36-yard line. He caught it at the 37, but only gained one after that. This will set up a major third down now, and 6 yards to go. Field goal range-wise, Connington has a career long of no more than 45, it looks like, on paper, so they need to get a little closer here.
0: Was a transfer from Kansas, playing against his team from last year. Lyric Rawls came up, made that stop. He came up very quick, though, and closed that gap fast.
1: Now, quarterback, keeper, no, he did pitch it to Edwards, and he is dumped in the backfield for no gain at all. That'll be a loss on the play, in fact. And it looks like they will go for it on fourth down here in no man's land. Forward progress will give them the 36-yard line. And they'll line up here on fourth down and 6 yards to go. 5:35 to go here in the first quarter play. Arizona State 3, Kansas yet to score. And they're going to bring the quarterback back in who was off the field just a second ago and try to go for it here, at least try to draw him off sides. Trips left, bunched them together, now one's in motion. Man on the right side as well. Steps in the pocket, he's in trouble, now throws, and he just gets rid of it. That's it. A turnover on downs, and Arizona State's defense holds here in London. 5:14 to go in the first quarter. ASU 3, Kansas yet to score. Timeout now for your local radio station. From the Gridiron Radio Network, this is the NCAA Game of the Week.
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1: Live once again at Wembley Stadium here in London, England. We're a minute from Arizona State's second possession of the game. We're deep into the first quarter now. It's ASU 3, Kansas yet to score. I like the adjustments, though, John, that Kansas made between the first and second drive. They put together three or four very nice quick first downs on the ground, but ASU also made the adjustments as well. Looks to be a tight game here in London.
6: Well, it does, and you caught me with a nice piece of chocolate that you brought me.
1: There you go. How is it? How's the British version of Hershey's?
6: Extremely good.
1: That's right.
6: Very creamy.
1: Yeah, good.
6: I would tell you what kind it is, but they didn't pay for a sponsorship.
1: They did not. They did not.
6: What I want to do, Nolan, hopefully I can get down on the field level. They wouldn't let me prior to the game. They said that that was soil that didn't need to be protected like it was back in the 40s.
1: I guess so, yeah.
6: But anyway, what I want to do is see young guy, a friend of mine, Brad Lott, told me a long time

0: ago. He says, when you went to the USC at the Coliseum, he says that's a football field that you can actually see the feet on the other side because most football fields are crowned in natural grass. I'm curious because all the balls that are thrown so far that I've seen to the sidelines have been well overthrown. I'm wondering if there's a depth perception issue there.
1: There might be, John. That's a good observation. As Arizona State move looks like it's going to be a false start or illegal procedure called by the officials here.
2: False start. Number 87, offense. 5-yard penalty, first down.
1: So it'll be first and 10 now from the 15-yard line for ASU. They're in their own territory on the 31-yard line. 5:14 to go in the first quarter. Once again, Arizona State on top, 3-0, and they've got the football, but going the wrong way with penalties here. Double receivers left, single right side. One tight end, and one back in the backfield with Cutter Boldy, who leads the troops from Phoenix, Arizona. Flag again already on the play as Kyson Brown goes up the gut to gain 3 of those yards back that they lost and somehow keeps his feet moving and breaks free for 18 more. Mercy. Should have been brought down to the 34-yard line, but he kept his feet moving. And that big offensive line dragged a bunch of Jayhawks with him, but it could be coming back. It might be all for naught.
0: I think it should be all sides.
1: If it is, they'll take the penalty. I mean, they'll decline the penalty unless they had 5 to the end of the run, but I doubt that.
0: No. It's either take the penalty or get that. And, I mean, I'm telling you what, Kyson Brown just said, get on my back. I am taking you.
2: Offside, number 99, defense lined up in the neutral zone. The penalty is declined. The result of the play is a second down.
0: A little bit of a reminder of Scataboo a few years ago.
3: Yeah, no doubt.
1: And they actually did say his knee was down at the 44-yard line. So to go is a gain of 13 yards. And this brings up a second down and right at 2 yards to go. And now Boldy calls Brown back to his left side again. He'll give him the football. Makes a couple Jayhawks miss, but can't make the third miss. And they swarm the football that time, pushing him back to the line of scrimmage. And that's all he could get to the 44-yard line. And that sets up a third down and 2.
0: And the defensive tackle, Smalls, he is knighted, 6'2", 335 pounds. Absolutely just engulfed Brown right there in the backfield. And, I think he lost, about a half a yard on that play.
1: Pretty close to it. Single receiver set again to each side. They're going to bring the big package in and try to get this first down. Kansas puts 5 down linemen and puts 9 guys in the box.
0: Yes.
1: And now the direct snap to the running back will be Brown going across the 45, pushing forward. Both sides think they got it. Kansas looks like they are able to hold right at the 45-yard line. That'll set up a 4th-and-inches situation. And I would imagine a punt here, since it is not even quite to midfield just yet, but close, with right at 3:49 to go in the first quarter. And Arizona State's going to leave them on the field right now.
0: Analytics.
1: Holding on to a 3-0 lead. We'll see if the science works. Kansas puts everybody in the box right now. They're loaded in there. Up the gut goes Cutter. It's going to be all a spot decision. It is a first down to the 47-yard line. They wind up giving him 2 yards on the play. And that sets up a first and 10.
0: I want to go back to the play prior to that. Noah, they did a shift. I don't know if you caught me just say they shifted on that play. The quarterback shifted over to his left. I think it would have worked, Noah, but the problem was that they didn't snap it fast enough. So it gave the defense an opportunity to adjust, and I think that's why they were able to stop him in the backfield.
1: 3:05 to go in the first quarter. As Boldy has the football in shotgun formation, single receiver set to each side, one back in the backfield, and he will give the football to him. No, it's play action. Now throws it to the running back, and once again, Brown tries to carry the load, pushing Jayhawks forward, but can't do so. All he can get is the line of scrimmage to the 47-yard line, and that will be Gillis who had the football that time, not Brown. That'll set up a second down and 10 yards to go.
0: Well, right then, the center on the play, that's Alu Tapalua. He actually rolled the ball back to the quarterback, Boley, that time. And so that was sort of a busted play. They're lucky they didn't get an illegal man downfield because I think it was going to be more of an RPO play. He just kind of made do with something. Just lucky to get back to the line of scrimmage.
1: Trips right bunching together, single receiver left side. It'll be a throw. In the backfield, catching the football is number 4, Miller, and he's dragged down for a loss. Might have been 2, but they're going to give him 4 progress for a loss of 1. Back to the 46-yard line. It is 2nd and 11 to go now. Getting closer to midfield again. 1:52 to go in the first quarter. It's still 3-0 Arizona State. But a massive third down coming up here, especially for Kansas defensively to try to keep Arizona State off the field.
0: Yeah, momentum's changed a little bit. All of a sudden, Arizona was going with those quick hits in the first drive. Now they started to slow things down a little bit. Kansas defense looks like they've adjusted.
1: Bags a throw, dumps it off to his tight end coming out of the backfield. He's going to be dropped for almost no gain to the 47-yard line. That's all she wrote. We'll likely see the punter, Nick McLarty, from Australia coming in. But there is a flag on the play. So an Australian playing in London, England. And, John, he is 6.
2: There's no foul for offensive pass interference. The pass was touched at or behind the line of scrimmage. Fourth down.
1: John, he is 6'7". The punter weighing 245.
0: I think he's played a little bit of Australian rules.
1: I bet he has.
0: You know what about him moving here? I bet his accent didn't have to change much.
1: I bet it didn't. It's a little different from Australian. Yeah, they've got a slight kind of outback to them, but they do blend in.
0: I talk about Australia, you know, the kicker for Arizona State, place kicker Carson Smith, I was going to say, I think that's the first one this year we've had that was not from Australia.
1: So the big Australian boy, he's towering above the referees behind him, too. It's Goliath in the backfield. Puts a booming kick high into the mist here in London. Mercy. Back to the 10, and it rolls just into the end zone. It was almost the one-yard line. That would have been beautifully done. He shakes his head, but it'll be a touchback. It's first and 10 coming up here when we return for the boys from Lawrence, Kansas. This next timeout belongs to the network. A short one then. 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
6: 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Brown, and Romeo. Then, it's off to the desert for a bird battle as Darnold, JSN, and the Super Bowl champion Seattle Seahawks head to Arizona to face the Cardinals. Steelers at the Pats, then the Seahawks at the Cardinals. 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

0: London, England. Arizona State 3, Kansas nothing. And John, I feel different. We're not going to the sidelines a whole lot here in this ball game, but looking forward to having you talking with both coaches at halftime on the Gridiron Radio Network.
1: No, I'm looking forward to getting down there. We're on Wembley Stadium. You know, we were talking about what a beautiful stadium this is, but what a historic stadium this is. It's been the host of World Cup, of course, NFL games, the Olympics. Probably some of you young people out there may not remember this, but Noah, I'm sure you do. The world famous Live Aid concert was held here back in the 80s.
0: Don't know if I remember it, but sure.
1: Oh, come on, that was a famous one.
0: Yeah, that was a famous one.
1: It was a large one. It was, if you remember, you know, they were raising money for Ethiopian World Hunger.
0: Good times. 1 minute, 2 seconds to go in the first quarter. ASU 3, Kansas yet to score. But John, Kansas put together a nice little drive. It took them almost to the red zone, just shy of it by about 15 yards to see if they can do it again here and put something on the board.
1: Well, they did. They did a good job, and they were going right and left. They were mixing it up and had kept Arizona State's defense on their heels. Let's see what kind of adjustments Arizona State makes.
0: A lot of misdirection. Play action pass caught by the running back Edwards. He crosses the line again. He crosses the 35, and he's down to near the 40-yard line. It'll be a pickup of 19 to the 39, where it's first and 10, less than a minute to go in the first.
1: Noah, you said it right before that snap, and you know, a lot of misdirection right there in the backfield, and just a quick hit out there from Isaiah Marshall, and first down, just a nice play over there on the far side of the field, gets them a first down right inside their own 40-yard line.
0: So on first and 10, man in motion. We'll get the football. It's a jet sweep crossing the 40. Now hit at the 45-yard line is Yasin Willis, who brings the football to about the 45-yard line. So gain of six, and that brings up a second down and 4 yards to go.
1: I'll tell you something that I've noticed from the first series to the last couple of ones is that I think Kansas actually underestimated the speed of the Arizona State defense. They're playing with a little bit more fever right now, and they're going after it a lot harder.
0: So on second down and 4 yards to go. Couple receivers left side, single right side. And time will be called for a moment. Looks like a timeout was called by Arizona State. Officials haven't said just yet, but they're telling timeout, so there is going to be a break in the action. And this is going to actually be the first quarter. They did not blow the whistle. So into the first quarter, it's Arizona State 3, Kansas yet to score, but the Jayhawks from Lawrence are marching with a football. Let's take a timeout now for your local radio station. From the Gridiron Radio Network, this is the NCAA Game of the Week. Back to Wembley Stadium in London in a moment.
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0: to Wembley Stadium in London once again. We've got a fresh 15 minutes on the board. It's Arizona State 3 and Kansas yet to score. Failed to mention scores from earlier this week. Miami defeated Wake Forest 33-20. Last night it was a barn burner in Houston. Texas Tech, John, held on for a 28-26 victory in that one. And Oregon, you know, a money game for Portland State. They beat them 84-0 last night. Penn State on top of Buffalo right now after one quarter, 17-3. Good game in Georgia in Athens. It's 7-0 Bulldogs on top of Arkansas. And Ohio State having no trouble with Kent State, 21-0 right now. How about that Texas Tech-Houston game after they surprisingly just did squeak by Oregon State this last week? Texas Tech better get it together.
1: Texas Tech better get it together, but they play a really good team in Houston, and they had to hold them. Houston went for two, tried to tie the game with less than 40 seconds left to go last night, able to stop them on about the half-yard line, though. It was a great ending to a game. But, you know, Texas Tech, a lot of transfers, good defense, a lot of their players had gone to the NFL, but they've replaced them. They're going to have a lot of good team speed. But I'm going to tell you the biggest thing that happened to the Big 12 last week, Noah, Oklahoma State. Oregon Ducks came to Stillwater expecting a big victory to take back to the Big 10, and the Big 12 surprised them. And a big, big win right there for the Cowboys of Oklahoma State.
0: Kansas throwing the football right out of the timeout. Coming across the middle of the football field, looked like Willis, who makes the grab for Kansas, is actually going to be Nick McMillan. McMillan, the 6'1", 5-year senior from Buffalo, New York, gains the first down and a hurry-up offense. A quick throw this time to Tate Nangy, 5'10", sophomore from Overland Park, Kansas, will quickly bring the football from the 48 down to the 40-yard line, and they're running hurry-up here, John, second down and 2 yards to go.
1: Yeah, they're all running hurry-up, and then they decided to substitute two players, so that's going to slow things down. Arizona State will have an opportunity to make their defensive substitutions with 14:20 left to go in the second quarter. And what I've noticed, and we said it, I think, the last time in the last quarter, Kansas State has changed the speed of this game after that first series. I think they underestimated the defensive speed of Arizona State coming into the game.
0: A handoff up the middle. This time Willis will get the first down as he crosses the line to gain and more across the 35 down to about the 34-yard line or so. First and 10 now with 13:53 and ticking to go in the first half. Arizona State holding on to a 3-0 lead, John, but the Kansas Jayhawks are threatening right here.
1: They are threatening it right now. They have the momentum. You can feel it shifting. That big offensive line of Kansas, those cornbread-fed boys from Lawrence, really getting a push over there, especially led by Herring and Clements.
0: So now on first and 10 from the 35 is the official spot of Arizona State. Kansas quarterback has nowhere to throw. He has to run, and he's tripped up as he goes out of bounds. Isaiah Marshall will bring the football for a 3 or 4 yard gain. Depending on the spot of the football, it'll be second down.
1: Yeah, I was going to say, the offensive line for Kansas, Noah, in the last, since 2022, we're talking about this is the fourth year. Now, they the number six team in the country for allowing sacks. They've only allowed 56 sacks, Noah, since 2022.
0: On second and six officially after the football is spotted at the 31-yard line. It'll be a handoff to Willis, and he is hit hard. But there's the football. It's on the field. Arizona State thinks they have the football. The officials have not made the call, and now they do. It is Arizona State football. A massive momentum swing right there as Kansas was doing pretty much whatever they wanted with the football, marching deep into Arizona State territory.
1: Owen Long was a player who recovered the football. That's got to be close. He kind of ripped it out of his hands. It looked like when he was falling. Is he going to be out of bounds? Number one, it may have been falling out in that first angle that we had, Noah. Couldn't tell if he had possession before he landed out of bounds.
0: The officials are not reviewing it as of yet. It'll be first and 10 for Arizona State.
1: Got the cause of the fumble out of him was Adrian Wilson. He's the one that started the strip of the ball. No doubt it was a fumble. I just thought they would take a look at that one more time.
0: ASU on their own 32-yard line. Flip the charts now as it's Boldy with a football. He will give it to his running back. Gets a big burst of speed, but he's tripped up in mid-flight as he tried to jump over a man. Looks like Brown coming out, and it is going to be Brown with a football carry to the 38-yard line or so. It'll be second down and manageable here They actually moved the football from the 35. A line judge was there. I don't know why he was there back in the 32. So that was a gain of six. It'll be second down and 4 yards to go as Cutter Boldy once again with Brown in the backfield with a double receivers right, single left side. And Boldy now calls for it. 13 seconds on the play clock, plenty of time, throws downfield, has single coverage. It is almost intercepted. And Kansas thought they had an interception, but pass incomplete as he was out of bounds. The defender caught the football, but it was out of bounds. And that'll bring up a third down and 4 yards to go now.
1: You said it just right. He did catch the ball, but he was juggling. And then the receiver for Arizona, number three there, let's see, he pulled him out. He wouldn't let him. That was Reed Harris. Reed Harris would not allow him to pull that ball in until he drug him out of bounds. Good call by the official, I thought.
0: Now third down and 4 yards to go. Double receivers to each side. Four spread out wide. Taking the snap is Boldy. ASU in trouble. He's going to have to run, and he's tripped up as he was looking for the sidelines. He's not going to get there. Brings the football to the 40-yard line. That'll bring up a fourth down now and about 2 yards to go. I would imagine we're going to see the big 6'7" Australian coming here. By the way, two teams did switch sides. ASU coming left to right down your radio dial this quarter.
1: That was a bad spot.
0: Yeah, it was. Because they spotted the 41, John. They gave him a gain of three. It's going to be fourth and one. ASU lining up to go for it right here. Boldy now with single receivers each side. They're bringing the big package in, two tight ends. He will give it to his back. He's got the first down and more. He makes three different Jayhawks miss. That is Kyson Brown, but it might come back. Flags fly in from behind the runner. That's holding variety.
2: Holding. Number 87, offense. 10-yard penalty. Replay fourth down.
0: So the big tight end, 6'4" junior from the state of Arizona, will be called for the holding. And because of that, John, they'll have to punt here for sure.
1: I thought the line judge on the far side made a bad spot. He spotted the ball where the knee hit. He didn't spot the ball where the ball actually was. Boldy reached out, Noah, as he went down. I think they're going to show it. No, that's a previous play. But he reached out and put the ball probably on about the 42 and a half yard line.
0: This time not quite as booming of a kick, but a good one to the 28. Return man will field it. He's got some room. He's got the 40. He's got the 45, 50. He's got the 45, 40. He's got the 30. He's got the 20, 10. Touchdown, Kansas! Tate Nagy, the 5'10 sophomore from Overland Park, Kansas, blows the roof off this place. It is now a 6-3 lead for the Jayhawks with 10:57 to go here in the second quarter. A massive decision by Nagy and John Reynolds. He had some tremendous protection going downfield for six.
1: I'll tell you what, I might have to blame the punter on that one, Noah. He had decent coverage down there, and it looked like they were going to be able to tackle him. But he hit a line drive punt. Nagy caught it on the run, headed to the sideline, Noah. Arizona defenders did not know where the ball was, and he had beaten them before they realized that he actually had the ball. I'm going to put that blame and that punt return on Nick McLarty, the Australian punter, a bad kick.
0: Martin Connington now will try the point after touchdown to make it a 7-3 ball game. Good snap and hold, and it's right to the uprights. It is good. 10:57 to go in the first half of play. It's Kansas 7, Arizona State 3 on the board. 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
6: 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Brown and Romeo Doubs. The Men of Steel are led by the super connection of Rodgers to Metcalf.
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0: It's 6 o'clock in London. It's 1 p.m. on the East Coast. 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
0: Kansas' kickoff will be fielded right at the end zone marker for the touchback. It'll be first and 10 now for Arizona State on their own 25-yard line. Hard to believe, John Reynolds, the time differences. 6 p.m. here, but it's 7 a.m. in Honolulu.
1: Heck, I don't know what time it is. I think I've been up for 48 hours.
0: I think so, too. I agree with you. Mercy me. Arizona State needs to answer after they gave up a punt return for a touchdown. That might be our Webroot Fielding Secure feature of the day, because the punt returner sure felt secure. He trusted his blocking upfield. We'll talk about that later in the broadcast. Play action. Back to pass. Arizona State going for the home run themselves. Man downfield, and no flag after he was held. Number 4, Amarion Miller, should have been held on that one for sure. He was grabbed quickly, John, but no flag. It'll be second down and 10 yards to go.
1: Yeah, Jahlil Hurley knew he was beat, Noah, and he just grabbed a hold of his jersey. Now, they could say it was uncatchable, but, you know, who knows? He did slow him down quite a bit, but I am starting to question a few of the calls that I'm seeing here.
0: On second down and 10 yards to go. For ASU, double receivers right, single left side, one back in the backfield, coming left to right down your radio dial. 10:51 to go in the first half of play. There'll be a handoff this time of the running back, who's hit in the backfield immediately. He falls forward for a gain of 1. It's probably Brown with a football. It is indeed. They'll give him a yard to the 26-yard line. Third down and 9 yards to go now for Arizona State.
1: I'll tell you what, this is a tale of series. The first series came out, Arizona State. I thought, wow, this is going to be a long day for the Jayhawks. But, you know, Coach Leopold over there, man, he's changed things quick after that first defensive series, Noah. And the Jayhawks of Kansas have really put it to that offensive line of Arizona State.
0: Foley now will throw, looking sidelines. He's got a man who jumps up and he can't make the catch. It'll be incomplete to Miller again. It is 3 and out Arizona State. It'll be a punting situation coming up here for Nick McClarty again on 4th and 9 from the 26-yard line.
1: Good play by Elijah Cannon, the transfer from Mississippi State, as he was beat over there on the sideline. But when the ball came over his shoulder, he just ripped through the arms of the intended receiver and knocking the ball to the ground. Great defensive play.
0: So on 4th and 9, once again, back to receive the kick will be number 11, Tate Nagy. They'll give him a booming kick this time. He calls for the fair catch and makes it at the 31-yard line. It'll be 1st and 10 when we return for Kansas in their own territory. 10:02 to go now in the first half of play. Kansas with a football, leading 7-3. Let's take a timeout now for your local radio station. From the Gridiron Radio Network, this is the NCAA Game of the Week.
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0: Welcome back once again to Wembley Stadium here in London, England. First ever FBS game on British soil. And Kansas has the best of Arizona State for the moment. 7-3 after a massive punt return of over 70 yards by Tate Nagy. And we're talking about the Weber feeling secure moment of the game. I tell you, John, he felt pretty secure running down that sidelines with a lot of protection in front of him.
13: I'd like to see the replay. I don't know if he got touched, Noah. I mean, he came around that right, that far sideline to his right, and there was five defenders there for Arizona State, and he just left them like they were standing still. And then that was all she wrote. He had the wall. You know, after he got past the initial surge of the special teams defenders going down the field, he had the wall after that, and there was no stopping.
0: First and 10 now for Kansas on their own 31-yard line. They marched down the field last time but had a fumble inside the 30-yard line. They have not scored anything offensively thus far. Little busted play. Quarterback is in trouble and has to go down at the line of scrimmage. That's all he could do. Isaiah Marshall, it looked like he tried to pitch it, but there was nobody home that time, John. It's second down and 10 yards to go from the fact she's second and 11 from the 30-yard line.
13: Yeah, there wasn't. Nick McMillan was in the backfield with him, Noah, and he just left him. And I think he thought that was going to be a pitch play to the left. But like you said, he just took off and started being a lead blocker. He had no option but to tuck the ball and try to get as much yardage as he could.
0: So on second and 11 now, back in shotgun goes Marshall this time. He's got double receivers right, bunched in together, empty left side, gives the football to his running back. A lot of misdirection again. And Yasin Willis, the 6'1 junior from New Jersey, transfer from Syracuse, brings the football out to the 34-yard line. That's where it'll be second down and 7 yards to actually third down and 7 yards to go.
13: Big defensive lineman C.J. Fight over there, preseason Big 12 for Arizona State. Longest active starter on that roster for the Arizona State Sun Devils in there to make the play. He started 28 games in his career with the Sun Devils.
0: Back on third and 7 now from the 34. Marshall will keep it himself. He runs left side. He's crushed after he's hit the first time as well. Dragged down by two Jayhawks for a gain of 3. That should set up a fourth down and 4. It'll definitely be a punting situation coming up right here for Kansas.
13: That's two plays at Jalen Thompson, the edge rusher with number 9, the 6'3", 265-pound transfer from Michigan State, has gotten in on the action. He's just beating his man right now on that edge. getting in the backfield and just disrupting the play. Just a good play, a good athletic play there by Thompson.
0: Punter back deep. This will be another Australian, 6'3 freshman from Sydney, Mr. Matt Gill, who weighs at 195. Does that Australian style as he runs right side. Arizona State will call for the fair catch just across the 25-yard line. And that is where Arizona State will have the football once again when we return. 7:58 to go in the second quarter. It is Kansas 7, Arizona State 3. 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
0: 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This time around, Arizona State's defense holds. Last time it was a fumble inside the 30-yard line. This time around, a three and out for ASU's defense. Now, once again, left to right down your dial. From the 28-yard line of ASU goes the Sun Devils. It'll be a handoff for the running back. Once again, number one carrying the load for the boys from Phoenix, Arizona, Kyson Brown, who brings it across the 30 to about the 31-yard line for a gain of three. And they're going to get on a very favorable spot to the 33-yard line, a gain of five. That brings up second and five.
13: They did. They gave him about another yard and a half, Noah. After that spot, looked like to me, I agree with you on that. Line judge, we've questioned it a few times today. Noah, instant replay, we have the benefit of. They do not on every play down the field by the stripes.
0: Now, once again, Arizona State will carry the football. It's a handoff from Boley to his running back coming from his right side. Crosses the line of scrimmage. That's again Brown. The Texas native is spotted down. Just before the line to gain at the 37-yard line. This brings up, and they're going to give him the first down. So they gave him the first down. This brings up a first and 10 from the 37-yard line.
13: Just a good hard run right there by the back for Arizona State as he got the first down. This is what you want. This is what reminds me of that first few plays. It reminds me of what we saw in the very first series of this game.
0: So on first and 10 from the 37 of ASU. A fake play action. The give is to Brown. Kansas was ready. He carries a few Jayhawks with him to the 40-yard line. That'll be a gain of three. Second down and 7 yards to go now with 6:29 to go in the first half in Kansas on top of ASU 7-3.
13: Get a feel, Noah, that they're trying to just make a more of a methodical drive right here, take off as much time as they can and get the score and go in because You got to remember, they're going to get the ball to start the second half. They probably want to go down there, score, knowing they're going to get it back. And remember what we've always talked about. It's the last four of the first half, first four of the second half, that eight-minute gap that usually makes a difference in a game.
0: Trips right, single left side, quick drop back to pass. And unfortunately for ESU, Cutter Boldy, one hop his receiver. And now it's a major third down and 7 yards to go from their 40-yard line. This is a big momentum possibility swing here for either side before halftime. Five wide receivers, trips right, double left side. No more, as Brown, who lined up as a four wide receiver, will come back with his quarterback, Cutter Boldy. He'll throw it, caught by the receiver, breaks free from several tackles. He's got the first down, but there's laundry on the field. After a 20-yard gain deep into Kansas territory go the Sun Devils of Arizona State, but we'll see if this is coming back or not.
2: Illegal formation. More than four players in the backfield offense. Number 76 is off the line. 5-yard penalty. Replay third down.
0: Yeah, you know, Kansas is going to take that penalty because that was one of the biggest plays of the game for ASU. They'll move the football from the spot. Of course, the original, not the original line of scrimmage, but the current line of scrimmage, the 40 back to the 35. And that brings up a third down now and about 13 yards to go. Make it 12 yards to go.
13: Coach Dillingham was giving that head linesman what for over there. Noah, I got him close up on him, and he was not happy with that call. He thought that they had gotten out of that prior to the snap of the ball.
0: So on third down and 12 from the 35. 5:45 and ticking to go in the first half. Arizona State trailing Kansas 7-3. A lot of motion, no flag. Back to throw. He's in trouble. Fumbles the football. And one of the offensive linemen from Arizona State picked it up. Or it might have been a scoop and score for Kansas. Brought down near the 35-yard line again. That'll bring up a 4th and 12 now in a punting situation here for ASU.
13: Champ Westbrook got a lineman's dream right there as he was ripped from his paws. And it fell right into his hands. And Smart, he just took it and just started running up the field as fast and as hard as he can. But he didn't get far, maybe about 5 yards. But it could definitely prevent a big, big turnover deep in the territory of the Sun Devils.
0: 6'3", 335, as you mentioned, John. That's a big old boy with a football. High kick this time. Didn't outkick his coverage this time around. And goes out of bounds on the punt to about the 28-ish yard line. We'll see the official spot in a moment, but that is where it'll be first and 10 now for Kansas. Coming up later, the Mint Mobile call of the game. 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Double receivers left, empty right side, one tight end to the right. Double backs in the backfield. Play action pass. Isaiah's in trouble, has to throw, and it is overthrown. Marshall had a wide open receiver. Nick McMillan would have been 20 yards or more, but he just overthrew it. That'll bring up a second down and 10 yards to go. And by the way, the line of scrimmage is the 27-yard line for Kansas.
13: Marshall did a phenomenal job of waiting for his receiver to get open as he was just getting pressured up the middle by the defense of Arizona State. We're trying to see who got in there real quick. But either way, like you said, he waited as long as he could for Winston to get close. But then he said he overshot his receiver again to the sideline. I wonder if there's a depth perception issue.
0: Dylan Edwards carries the football right side and nowhere to go. Dragged down for a loss back to the 25-yard line. This brings up a 3rd and 12 now for Kansas as the clock ticks to about 4 minutes to go here in the first half. Big, big third down coming up right here, John, after Kansas defensively held ASU to get the momentum fully on their side. If ASU's defense can do so and put something on the scoreboard before halftime, we've got an even match. Double receivers both sides after a man in motion. Marshall throws it quickly. His receiver gets around one defender, but can't get around a second and third. That's McMillan. He goes across the original line of scrimmage for two more on top of that. That'll bring up a 4th and 8 now. And Kansas will definitely punt right here with under 4 minutes to go in the first half.
13: Tell you what, Adrian Wilson has been all over the field today. Noah, it seems like we have called his number out a number of times. He is just swarming to the ball. Good play right there on that screen pass, being able to beat off beat the blocker that had come downfield to get around him and make that tackle before gaining of yardage.
0: Now the punter, Matt Gill. The Australian will take the snap. Punts a line drive kick this time. Arizona State calls for a fair catch, and they make it at the 30-yard line. And that is where the Sun Devils have the football, first and 10 in their own territory. Reminding you, today's broadcast is brought to you by Sherwin-Williams. Visit Arizona by ZipRecruiter, by the Made in the USA General Store in Branson, Missouri, by YouTube TV's NFL Sunday Ticket, by WebRoot, by Mint Mobile.
2: Hold number 22 on the return team. The 10-yard penalty is enforced from the end of the kick. It'll be first down, Kansas.
0: So they'll move back a little bit more. 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It's been a mostly penalty-free game, John, but believe it or not, no official penalties on Kansas in this one. It's four penalties for 30 yards for ESU, but nothing on the Jayhawks right now.
13: No, and there's been a couple of them that have been picked up, Noah, and then we had one that I thought early on was going to be unsporting on Kansas, but they went both ways and they were all setting.
0: On first and 10 now, inside the 25-yard line goes Arizona State. And running the football is the very quick running back Gillis up the middle. He hits the 25 for a 3-yard gain. That'll set up a second down and 7 yards to go for Arizona State with 3:07 to go first half, trailing Kansas by a score of 7-3.
13: Hey, just got to get in field goal range before the end of this half, Noah. Things are even out. 7-6. You know, a lot of speed, a lot of excitement in those first couple of series. After that, it's been pretty much a mano a mano.
0: Again, Arizona State will carry the football, this time for a yard gain to the 26-yard line. Coming off the bottom of the pile is going to be Marquise Gillis again. And that sets up a third down and right at 6 yards to go, but it's a long six to go deep in Arizona State territory.
13: Well, they've got to come up with a first down. They definitely do not want to give that ball back up to Kansas here with 2 minutes left in good field position, Noah. Big, like you said, big third down here for the Sun Devils. It's getting close to the end of the half.
0: Trips left, single receiver right. Back to throw. In trouble. His Boldy has to roll. Nobody's open. He's in big trouble in the backfield. He's going to be hit. Somehow kept his footing, throws it, and it's caught for the first down. Mercy me alive. Number 18, Jalen Moss, 6'1", 5-year senior from Menlo Park, California. Transfer from Fresno State is going to bring it in for a first down at the 40-yard line. And that will bring us to the 2-minute timeout. 2 minutes on the clock to go. Arizona State keeps the drive alive. 7-3 Kansas on Arizona State. 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
6: 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Brown, and Romeo. Then, it's off to the desert for a bird battle as Darnell, JSN, and the Super Bowl champion Seattle Seahawks head to Arizona to face the Cardinals. Steelers at the Pats, then the Seahawks at the Cardinals. This Sunday, on your home for the NFL, Sports USA.

0: once again to Wembley Stadium in London. John heading to the sidelines now to speak with both coaches at halftime. We'll go to the sidelines here in just a few moments while he gets past a very tight security here at Wembley. Other games in action. It is Penn State 27, Buffalo 3. Georgia on top of Arkansas right now, 21-0. That game is very close to halftime. Ohio State 28 and Kent State yet to score. Coming up after our game, Texas A&M is on the road at Kentucky. Utah versus Utah State. Louisville and SMU. And the big one on a lot of these same stations for the mid-afternoon game will be Florida State at Alabama. In fact, the scorecard, John, I tell you, they're throwing me off here because I'm in Great Britain. They put the home team on the wrong side of the scorecard. It's a little different, you know what I mean.
1: Tell you what, a different atmosphere down here.
0: It is. So we've got 2 minutes on the clock right now. It is 7-3 Kansas on top of Arizona State. And while John tries to get through that crown right now, we'll hold it right here. The big momentum swing, and it's going to wind up being our web route protection play of the game. We'll tell you more about that in the third quarter, but it's going to be Tate Nagy, the 5'10" sophomore from Overland Park, Kansas, who returned the football for a 70-plus yard punt return for a touchdown, and that is the difference in this ball game right now. Arizona State has the football first and 10 on their own 40-yard line as we're awaiting the timeout to come to an end here. Earlier this week, we mentioned last night, it was a hold-on-for-dear-life victory for Texas Tech. They beat Houston 28-26 in a very important Big 12 standing game. That game was at Houston last night. First and 10 from the 40-yard line of ASU. Once again, the quarterback is going to be Boldy. He's back in shotgun, trips left, empty right side. Now they have one on the right side. Running the ball up the middle is going to be Kyson Brown. He gets a massive burst of speed across the line to gain and across midfield. It'll be first and 10 for Arizona State, running hurry up here after a 17-yard gain to the 43-yard line. And now trips left, single receiver right side. Hand off again to Kyson Brown, and he's hit as he hits the 40-yard line. That's a 3-yard gain. That'll bring up a second down and 7 yards to go. John, did you make it to the field? Not quite yet. We lost you, John. Make sure to... There we go. There's John. Back to throw. And now the receiver is going to be Brown, the running back coming out of the backfield. He gets the first down. Did you make it down there, John?
1: Can you hear me? I got you here now.
0: I can. Very good. Glad you made it down. So first down and 10 now from right at the 33-yard line. And with 1:25 to go here in the first half of play, it is 7-3 Kansas on top of Arizona State. And ASU moving the football very well now. As Boldy back to throw again. Great protection. Now it's closing. And a defensive lineman comes in from out of nowhere. That's going to be Carson. He drags Boldy down for a loss on the play. And that'll bring the football back to all the way back to the 41-yard line for a loss. Second down and 17 yards to go. Trips right, single left side. Play action pass. The throw is going to be too short to Miller. The defender from Kansas thought it might be a forward or a backward pass. He picked up a football like he was going to run to the end zone. But it is a forward pass. Incomplete. That brings up a third and 17. From the 41 with 58 seconds to go here in the first half of play. It is 7-3. Kansas on top of ASU. And the whistle blows. Play will stop as there was movement before. A timeout called by Kansas just before the snap.
2: Kansas, their first of the half. It will be 30 seconds. Clock operator, please reset the game clock to 58 seconds.
0: So with 58 seconds to go, trying to move the football just before halftime. John, big crowd on the sidelines with you right now.
1: I think they realized I was down here. I told you what, they came down here. But what a big play by Diego Santiago right there, catching Bully behind. That was a big play right after that, that first down. And I'm going to ask Coach Leopold how big that was, if they can hold him here. Looks like Arizona may be content that they can get a little bit more yardage just to go in there down 7-6 if they can get the field goal. Kansas, big stop right there.
0: Yeah, there's a lot of frequencies in the air here in London for the game. Thank you, John. We can hear you fine, but keep the microphone pointed at us because I know the Fox Big Noon kickoff had a frequency very near ours. Third and 17 now from the 41-yard line. And a massive play coming up here for ASU. Back to throw is Boldy. Protection is closing quickly. He has to run. Pump fakes it. Now just chunks it to the cheap seats. It's incomplete. And a huge hold that time by Kansas defensively. That's going to bring up a fourth down and 17. And Arizona State will have to punt. They'll bring in Nick McClarty once again. So 51 seconds to go in the first half of play. It is 7-3. And Kansas, John, if we can get you back on here, has a chance to maybe put something on the board. We'll see how conservative they play just before halftime.
1: Yeah, can you give me?
0: Yep.
1: Hey, Bowling missed a receiver wide open in the end zone. No, it was right here in front of me in the corner. Had he been able to get his eyes downfield, he had six.
0: Now on 4th and 17, the punt coming. Booming high kick. Fair catch call for, and Kansas will let it go. It rolls and rolls to the 2-yard line. And Arizona State puts Kansas with their backs against the wall. With all the 42 seconds left here, John, we'll see if they just decide to take a knee.
1: Absolutely would. Now, if I'm Arizona State with three timeouts, I'm going to make them snap the ball. They're inside the 2-yard line, probably close to the 1-yard line. Noah, I'm going to make them snap the ball all three times with 42 seconds left to go in the half with three timeouts. I mean, they are underneath their goalpost right now, huddled up.
0: So first and 10, 98 yards to go to Pater for Kansas. They just want to take a lead into the locker room.

0: safety. I'm telling you, they were right up. The quarterback's feet were in the end zone, Noah, on that first snap. But a great run right there, getting them out from underneath their goalpost and their goal line. Now you can take a knee. A lot less, I guess you could say, can happen on that as opposed to trying to get it out from underneath your goalpost. But a good job by the offensive line by Kansas to get some breathing room.
1: So now it is 2nd and 7 with 38 seconds to go here in the first half of play. Kansas brings in the big package but goes in shotgun formation again. They've decided now to spread out 4 wide receivers, 2 to each side. They'll bring in the other wide receiver as a tight end, so 3 receiver spread. They give us to number 1, that's Edwards. Edwards hits the line to gain, not the line to gain, line of scrimmage. Pushes forward off the right side for 1 extra yard, but that's all she wrote for the 6-yard line. It's 3rd down now, and right at 6 yards to go.
2: They're 2nd at the half, it will be 30 seconds. Clock operator, please reset the game clock to 34 seconds.
1: And John, they still have one more timeout to go.
0: Yeah, they'll use it. Absolutely will use it right here. If they, let's see, it's 3rd and 6, they'll use it again, and they're going to force a punt. This is a big, big coaching decision here by Kansas. I'm sure they're going to run it, take their chances in their punt game and their special teams game. That offensive line's done a really good job since the first part of this game by the Kansas Jayhawks.
1: Today's broadcast is brought to you by Sherwin-Williams, by Visit Arizona, by ZipRecruiter, made in the USA General Store in Branson, Missouri, YouTube TV's NFL Sunday Ticket, by WebRoot, by Mint Mobile, by Hamner's Theater in Branson, by the author of Building a Vibrant Community, Quint Studer, helping communities build better through sports, and by Nelson Outdoors. 3rd down and 6 yards to go now from the 6-yard line. Coming right to left down your dial with trips left, single receiver right side of the Kansas Jayhawks. One back in the backfield with Marshall, and Marshall fakes it to him, keeps it himself, runs right, and just slides down. That's all he can do. He falls forward to the 10, but his slide started at the 8-yard line for quarterback protection's sake. And Arizona State will call timeout once again, setting up a 4th down.
2: Arizona State, their final of the half. It will be 30 seconds.
1: It will be 4th.
2: Operator, please reset the game clock to 30 seconds.
1: As you can hear, with 30 seconds to go, John, it will be 4th down and 4 here. And who knows? Maybe Arizona State can get some kind of punt return here. Maybe a quick offensive play, but now they have no timeouts, John. Trying to hope for at least a field goal here to cut this ball game to a 1-point game.
0: Well, look, all you wanted was a chance. They're getting a chance right here. Defense stepped up. Kansas had to be a little conservative, Noah, especially when they had the 1st down right inside their 1-yard line. They did a good job of getting out to the 5, getting them some breathing room. But how much pressure is on the snapper and the punter right now?
1: Well, John, I know this is your first time doing sidelines since you were in the swamp when Danny Werfel, a Heisman Trophy winner, took your spot. It took a Heisman Trophy winner to dethrone John Reynolds from the color commentary position.
3: Nah, that's the only one, too.
1: So your microphone will be hot as soon as the first half ends. Whenever you have coaches, hop on board with us. Double receivers left, right side on the protection. Ooh, and a bad kick really by bad. Kansas. It is a shank. It goes out of bounds. Around the 30-yard line. In fact, the line judge is standing at the 25-yard line. That was a massive 17-yard punt. And what a break for Arizona State, John.
0: And he just kicked it across his body and just gave Arizona State now an opportunity to definitely at least try a field goal. Noah, they're in better position now than when they were when they got the 1st down prior to being stopped by that great play by Santiago. Oh, special teams right there not coming through for the Jayhawks of Kansas.
1: Here we go with Arizona State now. Left to right down your dial on 1st and 10 from the 25-yard line. Of Kansas, 7-3 Kansas on Arizona State, but the Sun Devils are marching now. A quick throw to the end zone. It's caught for the touchdown! Reed Harris, the 6'5" senior from Great Falls, Montana, transfer from the Eagles of Boston College on Chestnut Hill, Massachusetts, came in on a slant pattern from the X slot. He was wide open, caught the football at the 3, and walked into the end zone for the 25-yard score. Arizona State now up for the first time since they led by a field goal. 3-0, they're trying to make it a 3-point game once again right here. Kicker will come on to try the extra point to make it 10-7 with 20 seconds left to go in the 4th quarter. Good snap and hold. It's right to the uprights and good. Arizona State 10, Kansas 7 on the board. And we're 20 seconds away from halftime. John Reynolds, what a

0: about that shank punt that set up a one-play 25-yard drive.
1: Boy, that shank punt was bad, and it was right here in front of us, Noah, and as soon as he kicked it, we knew where it was going, and actually it went further than I thought it was going. But what a play call. What a play call by Dillingham and the rest of the offense for Arizona State right there. Loved it. You had Kansas kind of questioning themselves, and, I mean, they came out and went for pay dirt, and he was wide open cutting across the middle. Just a great play call and a great execution by the Sun Devils here towards the end of the half as we only got,
0: 20
1: clocks
0: seconds.
1: Disappeared. Yeah.
0: 20 seconds left
1: Sorry,
0: to go.
1: I'm getting used to the clocks here at a soccer field.
0: Right, exactly. Well, that's going to be the Mint Mobile call of the game, brought to you by Mint Mobile. 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There were a couple of calls that could be today's call of the game, but that was a massive play call. Stepping on the gas and cutting right across the football field was Reed Harris for the 25-yard score, and that's going to give Arizona State the lead probably going into halftime. You know what's a great call? 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Kind of a short kick by ASU now. It'll be fielded at the 25. Fair catch call for him made by one of the big tight ends who's lined up on kick protection that time, number 87. And that'll bring up first and 10 now for Kansas at the 25-yard line. So, John, maybe a chance for a couple quick shots at the end zone, but I kind of see Kansas playing a conservative right here.
1: They probably are because they're a little shell-shocked. They had gained a lot of control in this game, Noah, and then a special team snafu has changed the complexion of this game and the crowd noise, especially since we first got down here on that punt.
0: It'll be a handoff to the running back. It's going to be Dylan Edwards coming off the left side to about the 34-yard line. That's a gain of 9. Not enough for a first down, and that's probably going to do it for the half. As there's only 5 seconds on the clock.
1: You know, the irony of that, Noah, is that Kansas last week against Missouri, even on the loss, had 2 blocked kicks, 1 for a touchdown. So here it is, special teams playing a little bit of a role reversal.
0: Well, John, your microphone's hot as you take the field to go talk with Coach Lance Leopold, who was planning, it looked like, going into the locker room up 7-3, but a shank punt and a quick 25-yard touchdown to number 3, the Boston College transfer, Mr. Reed Harris. It's a brand new ball game with Arizona State on top, 10-7 over the Kansas Jayhawks. Also coming up at halftime, we're going to speak with Rob Yowell, who is one of the owners and founders of the Union Jack Classic organization that's bringing the first ever FBS college football game here to Wembley Stadium, and the first one to Great Britain. 4-year deal. He'll be coming back the next 3 years.
1: Yeah, we're not going to get him.
0: Okay. All right, so we'll go ahead and take our break then. It is Arizona State 10, Kansas 7. Timeout now for your local radio station. From the Gridiron Radio Network, this is the NCAA Game of the Week.
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0: Wembley Stadium here in London, England, in the UK. It is Arizona State 10, Kansas 7 on the board. Let's go to the sidelines right now. John Reynolds is there with us. I believe you do have us.
1: I got you right here. And, yeah, we were excited to talk to Coach Leopold, but he was, and I don't blame him, after the ending of that half where I thought Kansas had taken a little bit of control of this game, and then all of a sudden a special team snafu. He was. He didn't talk to. I don't even think he talked to his own network. He was so upset, and some of the things that he was saying, I could make out. But you know, even in England, I'm not going to repeat what that was on the air.
0: Absolutely, absolutely. Thank you so much, John. We'll talk to you with the head coach of the Arizona State Sun Devils in just a moment. But earlier today, just before kickoff, we had a chance to sit down with Rob Yowell, who's one of the founders of the Union Jack Classic. Back here to Wimby Stadium at halftime, we're sitting down with Rob Yowell, who's one of the owners of this Union Jack Classic game. Great to see you, Rob.
9: You know, it's great to see you, and what a great day here in London, here at Wembley Arena and at Wembley Stadium, actually. And thank you for having us, and appreciate Gridiron Radio coming over and covering this year's game.
0: We're thrilled with the 3-year partnership. I've learned a lot about this country. You've been here quite a bit. But American football is growing and growing and growing in Great Britain.
9: It absolutely is, Noah, and it's one of the impetuses behind bringing college football here. The NFL's been coming here for years, has laid a fantastic groundwork for the game, and it's growing globally, and bringing college football to London was kind of the next step. And with the changes in college athletics that you're very, very well aware of, you know, programs are looking for new ways to drive revenue and build their brand, and the world's a big place. Yeah. So we're just one part of that, and excited that Kansas and ASU have come over here to be part of history.
0: I think that's the big difference. There was a game abroad in Ireland. There has been for a few years. It's usually a non-conference game. This is a real Big 12, everything's on the table, it matters game.
9: Absolutely. It's the conference opener in the Big 12 for both of these teams, both coming in off tough losses and games where they probably would like a few plays back. And so, you know, obviously we got a great competition going on, and it means a lot. And that's something that we wanted, to bring a game over here that wasn't a part-time game, so to speak. This is one that really matters on the schedule, and that's what the NFL found when they went from preseasons to in-season games. Meant a lot more for the teams. Fans felt a lot more, and obviously we'll see here today with a great crowd, great turnout here at Wembley.
0: You know, online tickets are going on different websites for quite a bit. The British people are really starting to get into this. The fact that it's historic, and the fact that these are college players. A lot of them have asked me, they're getting paid and they're in college? I said, yes, that's how it is now. In fact, somebody on each team is making $1 million or more. No, no. I said, yes, of course.
9: Well, first of all, no, you got to put it in pounds for the folks over here to understand. But yes, I mean, look, the British fans have really grown to love the game and they're smart. They love to study it. And so what was really neat this year is when we announced this game a little over a year ago that Kansas and Arizona State were coming. The draft is a big thing over here because they all look at who gets drafted, and that's, you know, if they're coming to teams that are going to be playing over here. Well, this year when a lot of the media was covering it, Jordan Tyson gets drafted 8th round by the New Orleans Saints, and they're like, he plays at Arizona State. Arizona State is coming over and playing. So they're starting to draw the connection that the guys that they're watching on Sunday are the ones that are playing on Saturday, and they've got the chance here today to experience that live and in person with Kansas and Arizona State.
0: Tell us a little more, and we'll ask about football here, but a little bit more about the Union Jack Classic itself. What is the organization? I know you mentioned that the mission is to bring football here, but a little bit more about that.
9: Well, the overall mission, is to bring college football to the world, and we felt London is a perfect place. Obviously, an iconic venue here at Wembley Stadium, but the Union Jack Classic is a level of goals, and one is to grow the game and to leave Great Britain better than when we found it. So part of our mission is working with the local governing bodies and using our resources, both through connections with schools to build those connections between coaches and Division I power coaches. We had the offensive coordinators and defensive coordinators from both staff actually do Zoom calls with coaches throughout Europe.
0: That's great.
9: And so to be online with, Kenny Dillingham's staff and Lance Leopold's staff meant a lot to these coaches. They don't get that kind of access.
0: Right.
9: But
0: right.
9: We also want to make sure that we're making, helping more people get involved in the game in a lot of other ways. You can coach. You can play. But also, there's officials. There's guys like you that want to cover it from the media side. There's, working the chain gang, working the press rooms, all those kinds of things. And we have used our support and our funds to help, grow the game. But we also, not to miss out on one of the major parts, Pink Bose Foundation is a big part of our organization as well. We've got a charitable component, and my partner and our chairman, Brian Dubinsky, lost his daughter a little over 5 years ago in a tragic concert crush event, and his mission and mission of their family has been to prevent make large venues safe and events safe, and they are globally renowned, and so Pink Bose is a big part of our organization as well. So when we do major events like this, we want to make sure that, one, it's a great show, have a great event, but also when you're putting 50,000, 60,000, 70,000 people in a venue like this, things can happen, and we want to make sure that staffs and organizations and fans attending are educated and understand what needs to happen in the event of an incident. And if we can prevent one, that's great. And that's what we want to do. And so Pink Bose is a big part of that as well.
0: I'll be honest, security was tighter here than it is in college football games back home. Much tighter.
9: Yeah, they don't mess around at Wembley.
0: No, they don't. Not at all. Tell us about this Brit Ball, if you will. What you can.
9: Well, Brit Ball is their version of American football, and it goes from youth flag all the way up to kitted. That's to you and me. That's padded and helmet. But they take it all the way up to, they don't have a professional domestic league here, so they play it for the love of the game. Just like you and I did growing up.
0: That's right.
9: All the way through high school, and then at some point there's guys that get to play it in college, but they don't have a college system here that plays American football. To the degree that you and I are accustomed to it. They do play football in their universities. They've got about 100 schools that do play it, but it's not at the level that you and I are accustomed to. But there are guys that love to play it. But so from age 5 all the way up to, there's guys not quite my age, but in their mid-30s and still love to play the game, and they get together, and so they have a domestic league. British American Football Association is the governing body, kind of like our USA Football or Pop Warner, and they oversee the game. And we have leaned in with them to help grow the game. That's where we're accessing players, we're accessing coaches, helping educate officials to get better. Officials never get it all the way right.
0: No, they don't.
9: But we try to help them maybe get a little bit closer over here. And look, we're excited to be partners, with Baffin and Britball. And we will be recognizing here at halftime some of the champions from this year's Brit Bowl. So they have 16 divisions. They have flag, co-ed, and what they call their Premier League. So, you know, we've got all ages, all sizes, if you will, and we're excited to celebrate those champions here today, and we celebrate all of them. You know, over 20,000 participants in Brit Bowl, and we hope that we can be a big part of growing that.
0: The last thing, Rob, we're visiting with Rob Yao with the Union Jack Classic. The vision going forward, I know you're looking going into more countries in the next few years and keeping this an annual event as well.
9: Absolutely. When we started this, Noah, when we got the week three date, there were some people that said you're never going to get a team to come over and play in the middle of their season. Well, we've checked that box. And as a matter of fact, we've got teams calling us wanting to play in this game this week, next year or the years following. We've got a multi-year deal here with Wembley. We're planning to announce our game here very soon for 27. But yes, the goal is to take college football, you know, to the world. And yes, we've got other countries that dialed up and said, I want a game too. And so we're exploring that. We're excited about some of the opportunities that presents to us and to our, you know, our conference and college partners that want to expand their horizon and bring the game to the world. So stay tuned, follow our website, look for some of those announcements, and we're here for three more years at Wembley, and who knows where we are next, but there's definitely some opportunity on the horizon.
0: Fantastic. Rob, thanks for having us in London.
9: Well, no, we appreciate you being here, and we look forward to a great second half.
0: Yes, sir. Thank you so much, Rob. Stations, we're going to take our final commercial break for the stations. Coming up right now, to make sure we have a chance to speak with Coach of Arizona State. From the Gridiron Radio Network, this is the NCAA Game of the Week.
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13: 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Every case is different and must be judged on its own merits.
1: I'll tell you what, just the energy level down here from the Arizona State crowd as I'm right here in the end zone. I tell you what, I can feel it. I can get a lot of feeling here as it's backing me up a yard.
14: Sorry, John. We got a lot of hot tea that was just spilled up here. So we're going to have to stay live on the air. The joys of doing things overseas. We're kind of in, you know where we are, John, in a cramped area, and there's media from all over the place. And somebody just bumped a tee on us, so we've lost our computer for the moment. Once again, 3:35 to go here in the halftime. It is Arizona State 10, Kansas with 7 on the board. And everybody is standing up now. John?
1: Yeah, I'm right here. I told security he didn't know we were waiting to interview the coach. Super Knox. As all Englishmen have been just phenomenal this week, as we've spent this week here in London.
14: Indeed. We're going to hold it right here for just a moment while we await to hear from Coach Lance of Arizona State. Happy to have you once again for the first ever college football game in the United Kingdom, as ASU takes on the Jayhawks of Kansas right now. So while we await for the computers to dry and scores to come back up here, John, remember your microphone is hot the entire time. Also going on around America right now. It is, let's give you some scores here in a second. Go ahead, John.
1: I think I missed him. Hold on a second.
14: Apologies for the on-air mishaps, folks, but once again, we're in a foreign country and we're outside. We're not in a press box, and we've been bumped, and there's all sorts of drinks that have spilled all over us and all over the equipment. We're happy to be live on the air here.
1: Just hang tight.
14: It is Georgia 21, Arkansas 3, Penn State 34, Buffalo 6 on the board. It is Ohio State 35, Kent State yet to score. And finals from earlier this week, of course, Oregon 84, Portland State nothing, Texas Tech 28, Houston 26, and Miami defeated Wake Forest by a score of 33-20. John?
1: Yeah, waiting right now, coming through the tunnel.
14: All right, so still waiting for Coach to come through the tunnel here. And hopefully we can get these computers restored, John. Otherwise, we're going to have crowd noise during station commercial breaks. Oh, mercy me. But happy to be here in London, England. Next week, John, you and I will be in Cincinnati for Kansas State versus Cincinnati. Next week after that, it'll be Air Force and Navy coming your way.
1: Oh, man, I can't wait to go out west again.
14: Yeah, it's going to be a lot of fun. So 1:26 to go before the halftime break. Arizona State 10, Kansas with 7 on the board. And we're still waiting for Coach to come out of the locker room. He's taking quite a while here.
1: Yeah, he ran out. I was talking to security, and I hope that wasn't him. Same time a little bit, but we're getting a bad reception, too.
14: We are. People are standing up in front of us trying to find paper towels because they've spilled drinks everywhere.
1: Right.
14: 1:05 to go now here in the halftime marker. It is Arizona State 10 and Kansas 7. Kansas State is next week here on the Gridiron Radio Network.
1: Yeah, he let out. I was turned around, and then the security had me, and then he was gone before he jogged out before I could get him.
14: All right, John, so we'll see you back up here in just a moment. Maybe you can tell Erica, the Arizona State radio crew, very polite. They went to go find us some paper towels, but there's none in the bathroom, so we're going to have to get some napkins from out of the press eating area so we can get this water off of all of our equipment now. Our computers will not turn back on. So.
1: Uh-oh.
14: Thank you, John. We appreciate it. So this is fortunately, we took our last station break of the half. And here we go for the third quarter. Arizona State 10, Kansas 7 on the board. And we'll see who has the football coming out of the break because we've lost our stats and lost everything. Appreciate Mint Mobile for sponsoring once again. Also brought to you by Sherwin-Williams here today, by Visit Arizona, by ZipRecruiter, by the Made in the USA General Store in Branson, Missouri, by YouTube TV's NFL Sunday Ticket, by WebRoot, by Mint Mobile, by Hammers Theater in Branson, by the author of Building a Vibrant Community, Quint Studer, and also by Nelson Outdoors. It will be Kansas kicking off. Left to right down your radio dial to Arizona State. And we'll see what Arizona State can do with the ball here as they just took the lead going into the locker room with 27 seconds to go. They took a 10-7 lead. And a huge momentum swing after that Webroot fielding secure play of the game earlier with Tate Nagy taking the football all the way downfield on a punt return over 70 yards for Kansas's first lead of the game. And right now, the only lead of the game. They held on to it for a little while, though. So here we go. Kickoff coming from Martin Connington, the Meridian, Indiana native, transferred from Michigan State. End-over-end kick will be fielded in the end zone. ASU's going to run it out to the 10, to the 15, to the 20. Makes a man miss. He's got the 25. He's got the 30. He's got the 40. He's got the 50. He's gone! 100 yards! Touchdown, Arizona State! Yard run by Jared Hamilton, the 6 foot senior from Gainesville, Florida. The transfer from Alabama might get a flag on that one as he took his helmet off coming out of the end zone. But ASU has just taken a commanding 16-7 lead, and that took all of 14 seconds on the clock. So 14:46 to go in the third quarter. It's Arizona State 16, Kansas 7. Trying for the point after touchdown right here. It'll be Carson Smith coming on, the 5'11", six-year senior from Belmont, North Carolina. Transfer from Austin Peay. The officials let the replay crew look for just a quick moment to make sure. They don't want to look at it once again, and they're not going to do so. Here we go, waiting for the extra point try. And I hope and pray it's a local break coming up next. They take a break. So 14:46 to go. And the extra point try is through the uprights. It is good. Looks like we're going to hold it right here. So, John, let's go to the sidelines right now with John Reynolds. John? I got a signal from John. I guess he's not there right now. All right, so 14:46 to go in the third quarter play. Arizona State 17, Kansas 7. After a 100-yard punt return by Jaron Hamilton to give them the lead. Let's pause 10 seconds now for station identification on the Gridiron Radio Network.
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14: We're back with 14:46 to go in the third quarter. Arizona State 17 and Kansas 7. It'll be a kickoff for ASU right here. Kansas will have the football and see if they can return something and put themselves in better position once again. 10-point lead here, and it's been a massive momentum swing. Arizona State went up 3-0. Kansas went up 7-3, and it's been a 14-point swing now for Arizona State ever since. Now the kickoff coming by number 32 for ASU. John Reynolds is back up in the booth. Let me give him a second to catch his breath. Kickoff goes towards the end zone, and it will be a touchback. First and 10 now, John, for Kansas on their own 25-yard line.
1: Yeah, I was trying to get you to come to me. That play, the kickoff return, happened right in front of us. What a wall.
14: So 14:46 to go. 14:46 to go here in the third quarter play. It's Arizona State 17, Kansas 7, John.
1: Yeah, what a great one to go back to you. The kick was happened right in front of us, Noah, and I turned around, and all I saw was white jerseys of Arizona. They had completely sealed off on the left side, and just a phenomenal job of sealing that off, blocking them, and getting downfield. And once he passed me on about the 18-19-yard line, there was no catching him. Nobody was there to touch him, and it was a great job and wonderful to listen to that call come from you right then. And the crowd noise, I'll tell you what,
14: it's amazing. Just amazing.
1: I cannot imagine this being filled up and everybody being on one side. It would be absolutely deafening. It would remind me of the Superdome.
14: John Isaiah Marshall drops back to pass and throws quickly. One hops his receiver. And that'll bring up a second down and 10 yards to go. Now Marshall will give the football to his running back, and he's actually going to keep it himself. Doesn't have a lot of room to go. He's going to be brought down, somehow follows behind his line and goes across the 30-yard line to right about the 33-ish yard line. That'll set up a third down and about 2 yards to go.
1: You can definitely feel the momentum shift here. There's absolutely an Arizona State feels like they've got the momentum. Wish I would have been able to get Coach Dillingham. Really wanted to talk to him about how things changed there in the last 40 seconds of the first half, because the energy level is just unbelievable down there.
14: It'll be a misdirection reverse this time, and number one carrying the football. He's going to be brought down quickly. Dylan Edwards is going to be dropped for a loss on the play. And that's going to bring up a fourth down now, John, and Kansas will have to punt once again.
1: Tell you what, don't underestimate that speed of Jalen Thompson, the edge rusher. We've called his name a few times, transferred from Michigan State today. But that time was able to just track down Marshall from behind. He had no chance. He was not getting away from him. He did a good job of beating him. Nobody blocking him over here on the left side, and he just beat Marshall to the corner.
14: So the punt this time by the Australian, end over end kick towards the sidelines. ASU will call for a fair catch. They'll let it bounce because they couldn't get to the football in time. Kansas will grab the football at the 31. And when we come back, it'll be first and 10 now from the 31-yard line for the Arizona State Sun Devils. 17-7, Arizona State on top of Kansas, 13-12 to go in the third quarter. 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

0: Welcome back once again to London, England, as we're 30 seconds away from kicking the football. 13-12 to go, John Reynolds, here in the third quarter. It's Arizona State 17, Kansas 7, and happy to be back across America. Thanks to our affiliates for being very patient with us. They won't be kicking the football. They just did. Arizona State has the football, John, first and 10 on their own 31-yard line.
1: Tell you what, down there on the field, Noah, we were in 100-degree temperature last week in Utah. It is definitely football weather here in Wembley Stadium.
0: Absolutely.
1: It is so nice.
0: It's beautiful. So on first and 10 now. Trips right, single left side. He'll hand the football off. The quarterback for Arizona State, Boldy, will give it to Kyson Brown, and Brown runs left side for pickup of two that time. That'll set up a second down and 8 yards to go now from the 32-yard line.
1: Well, things have changed a little bit. Arizona State, who had a lot of momentum, now they're getting a little bit more methodical. I like it when they speed that tempo up.
2: No, I like that fast-paced game that they have been playing with sometimes in the first quarter. I like to see them get back to it.
0: So on second and 8, handoff will go to the running back. He runs left side for a pickup of maybe a yard. Gave it that time to his fullback coming out of the backfield. That sets up a third down and 8 yards to go from the 33-yard line.
1: And I like Cutter Bowley back there, the transfer from Kentucky. And, you know, he took the place of Sam Levitt, who, by the way, has a little bit of a big game tonight for LSU. But now I'm starting to wonder, is Dillingham, is that it? I mean, is he the quarterback coach now? Because Bowley, he looks good back there. Can't see, once he starts getting into the rhythm of this new offense that he's learning, how he's going to progress throughout the year.
0: And now the give is to the running back, who runs left side, and he's crushed immediately that time. Kyson Brown, John, this will be a fourth down, a three and out for Arizona State.
1: Well, I was just talking about the Bowley. I thought he did a great job of looking at the end, making him commit to him. And then instead of pulling that out, let the running back take it. But what he didn't see, and nobody saw until it was too late, was Leroy Harris III, who came in and got shot through that line, made the stop right as the handoff was being made, Noah, for a big, big defensive play there for the Jayhawks.
0: Whistle blows before the kick now, and we'll see what the officials called before the snap of the football.
3: False start. Number two, offense. 5 yard penalty. Still fourth down.
1: So Noah, he got off a booming kick that took the return man, number 11, Tate Nagy, all the way back to the 25. And, you know, he's going to have to get off that kind of kick again, because they've pushed it back to the 27 yard line, is where the snap's going to be. Nagy's come up to the 30 yard line now. Kansas has got a chance for a really good field position here.
0: So on this very long punt attempt now, almost hit the punter on that booming kick downfield, and Nagy will field it this time. He'll be hit almost immediately, though, this time around. And that brings up a first and 10 situation now for Kansas coming back. We're going to go ahead and take another local station break. When we return, it'll be 11:03 to go in the third quarter, Arizona State 17, Kansas 7. 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

0: back once again to Wembley Stadium here in London. 11:03 to go in the third quarter, 17-7 ASU. Kansas has the football driving. He'll give the football to his running back, who's got some room on the far side. John Edwards carries it all the way out across the line to gain. And as of right now, no laundry on the field, as that was definitely a late hit, but no call on that one.
1: Well, and without calling it, Noah, now they've got a little bit of skirmish going on. I mean, he rode him out of bounds. I'm going to say, before we look at the replay, probably about 5 yards. And it was two of them on there. And I don't understand why there's not a flag on that play. And here's the replay right now. We're going to take a look at it and see. But as you called it, he took him out. And then we had number 6 and number 25, which is, and they didn't play it all the way through, which was Adrian Wilson. And Caleb Chester, they just got on his back and just continued to push him out and then fell on top of him well past about 5 yards out of bounds.
0: Now flags fly in on a run once again on 1st and 10 from right at the 41-ish yard line. We'll see what the call is coming up next year.
2: Offense. 10-yard penalty. Replay first down.
1: There'll be a hold. On the line, right there is going to push him back. And so after some good momentum getting out close to about the 41, 42 yard line, it's going to push him back, Noah, to about the 31, where they'll have first down and 20 on the 31 yard line. 10:17 to play. Noah's dealing a little bit of equipment, so I've got my play-by-play audition going on.
0: Appreciate it. There you go. On the next play, it'll be a play-action pass. Marshall looking downfield, looking for the home run, has a man. It is caught for the first down! Right between two defenders, Nick McMillan made the grab, but it's probably coming back. We'll see right here. Oh, mercy.
2: Number 56, offense. 10-yard penalty, replay first down.
0: What a negated call that time. Marshall say negated play. As once again, he was wide open that time, John, downfield for a 20-plus yard reception and one of the biggest plays of the game offensively. And unfortunately for Kansas, that one's coming back.
1: No, it's coming back, and it was called on Amir Herring, the one of the two veteran linemen for Kansas. Him and Calvin Clements, they're the only two returning. And, you know, that's just a tough, tough break on an offensive line that has been most impressive over the last 5 years.
0: And a quarterback handoff to, looks like, Willis on the carry. It will be Willis, as he'll bring the football down, putting him in a little bit better position, but not much more. That was a 2nd and 20 on that last play. This is now 27 yards to go, so this is bringing up 2nd down. That was a 1st and 20. First and 30 that time around. The ball will be 2nd and 24 on the 27-yard line.
1: And back-to-back holding, like I said, on the offensive line that has only allowed 56 sacks since 2022. They're in the top five. Five of the ones ahead of them are service academies, so they don't even pass the ball hardly at all. So they've done a great job over the years.
0: Pass is caught up the middle of the football field, though, across midfield by number 0, Najee Cox, a 6'3", 5-year senior from Fresno, California, transfer from Middle Tennessee. And he brings the football all the way down to the 47-yard line. A very big pickup on first down, or for a first down, and a very quick handoff to Edwards, who will bring it out for about 4 yards or so to the 43-yard line. And that sets up Johnny 2nd down and 6 yards to go.
1: Shelton, referee steps in, does a good job of managing that. But, you know, Kansas driving down the field. They're inside of Arizona State territory, and Arizona State, we always have talked over the last few years about that middle 8 minutes, the last four and the first four, the last four of the first half, the first four of the second half, and Arizona State has dominated those 8 minutes, but here Kansas right now is putting them on their heels.
0: There'll be a handoff now to the running back. This will be number 1, Dylan Edwards, this time around. Carries the football, John, to about the 38. They're trying to run hurry up here, as this will be 3rd down and 2 yards to go.
1: Big third down play here for the Jayhawks.
0: And Marshall will step in the pocket, throw downfield, and it's almost intercepted, but there was a lot of bumping and shoving. The Jayhawk fans in front of us are screaming for a pass interference. They're not going to get it, though. This brings up a 4th down and 2, and now a massive decision coming up right here.
1: Massive decision. I thought that was a good call, Noah, and looking at it on replay, I thought it was a really good call. defender timed it perfectly, made contact the receiver, put his hand in there, and ripped his arms apart so that he couldn't make a catch. Good play down there by the Arizona State secondary.
0: Under center will go Marshall. Going to be a quick snap handoff for the running back. He's hit. He's pushed backwards. He did not get the first down unless he got an unbelievably favorable spot, but it does not look like he got the first down. And, John, that'll be a turnover on downs. Arizona State football first and 10 in their own territory with 7:42 to go in the third quarter, and ASU on top of Kansas 17-7.
1: Well, the head linesman's already come in and motioned first down Arizona State, but Kansas is staying on the field. I think they want them to look at it and measure it. They think it's that close.
0: We'll see what the call is here.
1: They're not even going to measure it. They're going to salt it.
0: I don't think they are either.
1: No, I thought he was short. I thought he was well short. So that's exactly what he got.
0: We're going to have an official timeout, and John, we're going to have to hold it right here. Let's talk about this Big 12 schedule right now. You know, the SEC, first place, you would think, in a lot of ways, not anymore. The Big Ten has won the last three national championships. I tell you, the Big 12 is the third best football conference in America right now, at least the third best.
1: I would argue that they're number two with Big Ten and the SEC, maybe one and 1A. But like you said, Big Ten has got the bragging rights, but of course they're bragging after they'd lost, 10 in a row, 11 in a row to the SEC. But the Big 12 is good football. It's a little different than the smash-mouth Big Ten. It's a little different than the wide-open SEC. They have a lot of speed. That's what they cater to. They like to play defense. They like to bring defensive backs up. They like to make that contact. They've got good cover corners. And then, look, you know, we started looking at last week about the Big 12 and, you know, what have you got? And, and I talked about Texas Tech in Houston, and you said, well, what about BYU? You know what? Am I sleeping on BYU this year? I don't know. Oklahoma State with a big win last week that we talked about with Oregon, you know, going into Stillwater, and Oklahoma State with only, you know, one win last year. And they took it to Oregon. It's, you know, what, even a close game, really. And, you know, we got a big showdown tonight that we might be able to catch some of when we get back to the hotel. We got West Virginia is playing. Well, we could catch it. It's just a matter of, well, we're going to be awake to catch it because we got flights tomorrow. But West Virginia's playing University of Virginia in Charlotte tonight. That's a big ACC, Big 12 tilt that is going to probably, you know, shed a little bit of light on what's happening in the middle of the road of those conferences. But, of course, Virginia has come out and done really, really well so far this year early on. So the Big 12 has definitely stepped it up. I don't think they've gotten their due. They're going to have to make some noise on some of these out-of-conference games. Arizona State last week at Texas A&M, they go into Kyle Field, 107,000 strong, and they outplayed the Aggies. You know, we looked at the stats last week in regards to that, and, you know, Arizona State gained 369 yards. They held Texas A&M to 255. The one thing that I really wanted to ask Coach Dillingham at half was about special teams, because they had their issues last week on special teams, not on special teams, but on turnovers. They committed four turnovers that turned into 24 points for the Aggies of Texas A&M. Yeah, that was the difference in the game. Other than that, they went into College Station and dominated what is a top 10 team that comes out of the SEC. And so they've done a really good job. We talked about the quarterback here for Arizona State in Cutter Bowley, who came from the SEC. Irony is that his counterpart that left Arizona State, Levitt, went to the SEC and is playing for Coach Lane Kiffin and the LSU Tigers, which, oh, by the way, I think they have a little bit of a big game in Oxford, Mississippi tonight.
0: I believe they do. What a sight, too, during the break, John. They turned the stadium lights down. Everybody had their phones up. The apps blinked. It was a beautiful. So this is a festive atmosphere here overseas. A pitch to the running back this time, John, will be number one. That's Brown, as Arizona State has the football coming right to left down your radio dial. A 2-yard pickup from the 38 to the 40, and it's second down and 8 yards to go.
1: That was a weird play. It was like a phantom RPO. Bowley held the ball out there for a fictional runner and then pitched it to his right. Didn't fool the Kansas State defense, but it was a pickup of about two.
0: And now back to throw. Cutter throws downfield, has a man, and he turned around the wrong time. It hit the back of his defender. Pass will be incomplete, and that's going to bring up a third down and 8 yards to go.
1: They just wasn't on the same page, Noah. Bowley threw it to the outside, receiver cut to the inside. Then when he realized it, because he was so far downfield, he tried to turn completely around and get to the ball. But it allowed the defensive backs to get there. He was wide open. He had beaten both his defenders downfield. Had Bowley and him been on the same wavelength, that would have been an easy six.
0: And now on third down and 8 from the 40-yard line. Back to throw is Cutter Bowley. He's going to throw it to the back of one of his offensive linemen. Little busted communication that time. The pass is incomplete. And that's going to bring up fourth down and 8 yards to go. And once again, Arizona State will have to bring on the punt team.
1: Now they were trying to set up a screen, Noah, and I think what happened was is the back that came out of the backfield couldn't make out who that was. It wasn't where Bowley thought he was, and so he just jumped up, threw it kind of in the ground, and it hit one of his linemen in the back. It was a busted play, bad miscommunication so far on those last two plays for Arizona State.
0: And now a high kick, fair catch called for and made by Kansas. And they'll have the football first and 10. We're going to hold it right here and talk some more, John, about the different things playing out in college football. All of our games, John, are Power 4. We will have a Mountain West game, but it involves two military institutions, Navy and Air Force. It's going to come your way October 3rd. Our friend Chris Sylvester will be live down in Vegas for the second game of our doubleheader. Noon Eastern kickoff for Navy, Air Force, and a 3:30 p.m. kickoff Eastern time, 12:30 Vegas time for California out of the ACC, who we saw last year with an incredible freshman quarterback who's now a sophomore, and he stayed with California. We saw him at Boston College. But other than that, I mean, the entire standings to me from what you saw April, you know, the predictions in May and June have shaken up already, and we're just 3 weeks into the season.
1: Oh, yeah. I mean, we talked about the Big 12 and the fact that Oklahoma State really has put a mark on Oregon, who, by the way, barely survived the Boise State game to open up the weekend, and so now there's a lot of question marks of the number 6 team last week in Oregon. Of course, Ohio State's doing what they're supposed to be doing. And a lot of talk down in Tuscaloosa that they may be better than they thought they were going to be defensively. But I did talk to a few of my Alabama compadres, and he said, I don't buy the national media of they're better than they should be, so that we haven't played that well as of late. LSU has looked by far, in my opinion, as the most athletic team out there. We're about to see what happens to them later tonight as they play Ole Miss in Oxford. But things are being shook up a little bit. You know, there's a lot of noise going on in Los Angeles with USC, but they have not played anybody yet. They're playing the cupcake part of their schedule right now. So, in my opinion, it's kind of hard to judge what the Trojans of USC is going to be going forward. I picked Texas Tech in Houston as the top of the Big 12. They played early. The best thing that Houston can look at in regards to that two-point loss in Lubbock is the fact that it happened in September, and we all know what happens between September and Thanksgiving is people forget what happens early in the year. And so Houston can go on a run, and they can, you know, and they can make some noise. The key here, I was talking about these two teams, Kansas and Arizona State. Kansas came in, you know, they took the momentum on the punt return. It's ironic that we've had a kickoff return, a punt return, a shank punt. You know, all of these special teams have played a major part today in this game. But if Kansas would have come out victorious in this game, and I'm not saying they have not because they're only down by 10 points, their schedule is extremely favorable. You know, they miss Texas Tech. They miss Houston. They do have BYU. It's later in the year, and they have Utah in about 3 weeks, and that game is at Utah. Other than that, you know, they may be favored in everything, at least right now, going forward. So it's going to be an interesting year nonetheless. You're exactly right, Noah, and we'll talk a little bit about Arizona State and their future schedule in a little while.
0: All right, on first and 10, rolling. Right side is going to be the running back this time around. Thought it was the quarterback on the keeper, but he gave it to number 0. That's Najee Cox. With 6 minutes 47 seconds to go in the third quarter, Arizona State on top of Kansas right now by a score of 17-7. Ooh, we got some battery power, John. What a relief. It is second down and 8 yards to go on the 25-yard line. They're on their own territory, are the Kansas Jayhawks. We'll see what they can do with the football this time around. And back in shotgun goes Isaiah Marshall. Marshall back to throw. Looks left. Now throws down the middle. Got a man. And it's low. He came back to try to catch the football. Arizona State thinks they got a turnover on the play. And they're still fighting for the football right now. McMillan says he got the catch. I believe he did get the catch that time, John. And the officials are going to talk about it right now. But it looks like a catch by McMillan right around the 41-yard line or so. Yeah, their own territory. Kansas seems to do something.

0: field. You were on the field.
1: Here we go. We're going to look at the first replay here on the line. Of course, I'm not very good. Apparently, my eyes aren't as good as they used to be. I think we've got a catch. Hold on. He's still fumbling. No, it's incomplete. Incomplete. Nose of the football touched the ground as it was still, as they call, moving in the hands of the receiver. Good job by the defensive back. Didn't catch that number right there. Reaching in there. Who was that? Is that number? Is that Adrian Wilson, maybe? Number six? I think that is Adrian Wilson, number six, that came in there, kind of tried to rip it away. And what he did is he caused that ball to start moving. The nose of the football then hits the ground and then presses into the chest of the receiver. So I think this would be a quick review, and this would be an incomplete pass. They're still looking it over. They're coming out of it. They've already made their decision. It was quick. And here we go.
2: After further review, the ball hit the ground loose. It is an incomplete pass. It will be third down on the 24-yard line.
1: Hey, I got one right. That's been unusual this year. A lot of times, you know, Noah, we take a look at that instant replay and we think we see something, and then lo and behold, yeah, it doesn't go the way that we thought we saw it. And we look at everybody in the booth and they all shrug their shoulders like they didn't understand it at all either. But that was a big incompletion. And so now we're going to have, and again, a third down and eight is going to be the call for the Jayhawks as they huddle up. Arizona State looking for a big stop right here to try to keep that momentum on the Sun Devil side. 6 minutes, 3 seconds to go.
0: Here we go. Quarter. On the third down and 8 yards to go from the 25-yard line. Shotgun formation will go Isaiah Marshall. He's back to throw, looking downfield. Good protection. Has a man for a home run, and he caught the football across the 50, down the 40, all the way down to the 31-yard line. What a way to climb the ladder for number zero, Najee Cox, the 6'3", 5-year senior from Fresno, California. Also got nicked on that play a little bit.
2: Time out for an injury.
1: Yeah, I think he got maybe a little bit, came down on his shoulder and may have hit that nerve. He's opening up and closing his hand and kind of shaking his hand loose right there. But a good job of holding on to the ball. And I'll tell you what, had Marshall had a little bit more arm strength, that may have gone for a touchdown, as Najee had to come back to the ball to catch it. Cox did. That's that transfer from Middle Tennessee State. He did a good job with getting that 6'3" frame up as high as he could to pull it down over the defender of Arizona State.
0: And now a handoff to the running back. This time it's Edwards. Johnny runs right side for about 3 yards. The spot of the football, by the way, a moment ago was not the 31. They said his knee was down at the 34. So it's going to be a pickup to the 31-yard line, a pickup of 3, second down and 7 yards to go.
1: Just a really conservative off-tackle play right there to keep him honest, running to the short side of the field, Noah. Good job of swarming defense by the Sun Devils.
0: So now another run. This time it's going to be by the quarterback keeper for Isaiah Marshall. And Marshall's going to bring the football out of bounds right about the 27-yard line-ish. They make it the 26-yard line, so a good spot. That's going to bring up a third down and about 2 yards to go.
1: 4:50 left to go in the third quarter, Noah. They've got to come away with some type of points. They're two scores down, 10. Field goal is sufficient. But with this third down and 2, they want to get that first down and try to continue in and get 6 here.
0: So on third, and now Kansas is going to shoot themselves in the foot. They jump off sides, and they're going to give 5 yards back.
2: Number 3, offense, 5-yard penalty, still third down.
0: Tough break.
1: Yeah, a tough break, and that's inexcusable for a wide receiver. That's Keaton Kubeka. He was over there on the far side of the field, Noah, and the line judge over there quickly threw the flag. It's just inexcusable. You got third and short yardage. You know, it's probably going to be some type of misdirection play. There's no reason. Just watch the ball right there. But he did jump early. Cost him 5 yards, and now instead of third and a short two, it's a third and 7.
0: Now a handoff to the running back, quarterback keeper. Instead, he pulled it out of the running back's paws on that RPO, John. He's hit hard as he crosses the line of scrimmage, and he spins around, falls forward for a gain to about the 27-yard line. And this is a big decision coming up right here. It's going to be fourth down and about 3 yards to go.
1: Well, you're going to have to kick it. They're running their place kicker out right now. You know, but they need to get points on the board.
0: They do.

0: they've got to change the energy right here. They've just been held at bay. Matter of fact, been held at bay pretty much all day. Had it not been the punt return, they'd be pitching a shutout against Kansas, the Arizona State defense. As a matter of fact, they still are.
1: Solid 44-yard try right here now, John. From the right hash mark for the right-footed kicker. It's high enough. It's long enough. It looks good, but it looks wide a little bit. It is no good. And Martin Connington hooked that one a little bit too much. It is no good. And with right at 3:25 to go in the third quarter, it is Arizona State 17, Kansas 7.
0: Wow, what a way to come away from that. It was a good, decent drive by Kansas. I don't disagree with going for the field goal there. Should have been makeable as the kicker for Kansas, Martin Connington, the transfer from Michigan State. You know, he had only attempted two field goals all year. He had made one, which was between 30 and 39 yard lines, missed a 50 plus yard attempt, but right there he just kind of pushed it, never got it to turn for him, and Arizona State's going to take over the ball at their own 27 yard line.
1: Now they'll throw in the flat on this side to number four. That's going to be Omarion Miller. The Louisiana native will bring it from the Arizona State 26-yard line down to about the 33 for a 7-yard gain. And that sets up a second down and 3 yards to go.
0: Very conservative play call after that missed field goal attempt. Yeah, dual receivers out here near us and just stepped back. Nice little screen pass equal to a long handoff, but it was a good pickup of 7 yards.
1: Pass on the far side, and he overthrew his receiver. He had Omarion Miller on that far side. And unfortunately for Arizona State, there was a man behind him, and it was just airmailed all the way across the field that time. That sets up a major third down and 3 coming up right now with 2:55 to go here in the third quarter, and Arizona State on top of Kansas 17-7.
0: Tell you what, being down on the field, Noah, a lot of what I was thinking about, a misconception of distance, may be playing a part of these quarterbacks on the sideline. This is a cavernous stadium, and the field is probably a good 30, 35 yards sideline to the first part of the stands, and it's big.
1: Look out, John. Up the middle goes the running back. He's got midfield. He's got the 40. He's dragged down. Marquise Gillis with a big run all the way down to the 39 of Kansas, and the momentum meter has just gone off the charts here at Wembley Stadium in London, England, for the Arizona State Sun Devils.
0: They just sealed the defensive line of Kansas off to the right side, Noah. And he was going to go that way, and he saw that the offensive line had him sealed off. He cut back to the left, stayed in the middle of the field, got down there quick, and it was a big gain before the defensive backs of Kansas realized what was going on, turn around and come back to try to help make the tackle.
1: Now back in shotgun goes Boldy. He'll give the football to one of his running backs who runs to his left side. Carries it down to about the 36-yard line or so. A 4-yard gain that time around for number 6, that is Gillis. And that sets up a second down and 6 yards to go. And there's an injury on the field.
0: I'm trying to see who that is. One of the linemen, it looks like. 50 rollover, big guy. Got my binoculars, but still not helping. That may be 58. Is that Alo Tapaloa? Can't quite tell yet. Or it could be number 53, Lapoa. Me and the Samoan names.
1: It's a lot of fun, man. A lot of fun. I was waiting to hear some of these British people try to say these American Samoan names.
0: You know, you were talking about tight security, and I thank the guy who let me down on the field right there before halftime. And I said, I know you're just doing your job. He says, oh, man, he says, some of these people got upset. I said, I hope I wasn't one. He says, no, he says, you were very nice and cordial. He says, but one of them got so mad, he says, this is why we revolted against you Brits.
1: The original Brexit, the United States, baby, all the way, all the way.
0: Man's just doing his job.
1: Yep, no doubt.
0: Just doing his job. He's still down on the field. I can't tell. They haven't even rolled the boat right. They got him sitting up. Got him sitting up. Still can't figure out. Got it. That's going to be Rob Lapahu. Rob Lapahu, sophomore out of West Valley. West Valley, Utah. Sophomore, 6'6", 340 pounds. Have you ever seen a small Samoan?
1: No, not at all.
0: I haven't either. There was a guy that came out of the dressing room. You could tell he was a freshman. He was wearing the gear of a freshman, and he made me look small. I'm 6'3 and about 220. This guy, he looked like he was about 40 years old. He weighed every bit of 300 to 325 pounds, and I was scared he could squash me if he wanted to. He was a big, big man.
1: Injuries over now. They help the injured player off of the sidelines. So second down coming up here, and 7 yards to go for Arizona State. They're in Kansas territory, fairly deep at the 36-yard line. Officials say roll the clock. There is now 1:53 to go here in the third quarter. Arizona State 17-7. Now it'll be a handoff to number one. That's the running back, Brown. Thought he was going to break through the defensive line right there for a moment, John, but he was brought down for a short gain to the 35-yard line, and that sets up a third down and right at 6 yards to go. And the wave is going on here in London. I haven't seen the wave in a long time.
0: You haven't been watching Braves games.
1: No, I'm talking about a college football game. Yeah.
0: No. That was a good stop by Quincy Davis. I saw the same thing you did there. No, off to the right side, and he just stuck his arm out and was able to grab some jersey and pull him in for the tackle.
1: Back to throw. In trouble. Has to dump it off. It'll wind up being number three. It's going to be Reed Harris, who made that touchdown reception just before halftime to make it a 17-7 ball game with 20 seconds left to go in the first half. He'll bring the football down to very near the line to gain, but not quite enough. And Arizona State's leaving the offense on the field right now on the fourth and inches here. Under center will go Boldy. They've made it every time they've tried in this situation. Boldy will try to draw him off sides. Now takes a snap, but gives the football to his back. He's not going to get it this time. He's dragged down for a loss. And that is going to be a turnover on downs. Kansas will have the football with 33 seconds left to go in the third quarter. Arizona State leading 17-7.
0: You got to credit defensive tackle number 94, Blake Harrell. He came in there, beat his man, and he actually got a hand on him on the handoff, Noah. And then after that, Corey Garden from the strong safety position. He was playing up close to the line. The fifth-year senior from Oklahoma City, transfer from Louisville by way of Baylor, came in there and finished him off. So a great defensive stop for Kansas, something that they needed with 33 seconds left to go in the third quarter. Only down by 10 points, Noah. See if they can't get some points off of this drive.
1: Now back to throw is the quarterback, Marshall. He's in trouble, has to dump it off. That's a dangerous throw. It was closer to being picked off than it was to being caught. But out of bounds will go the football after he was trying to throw it to Nick McMillan. Clock will stop, John, with 28 seconds to go in the third quarter. And it got a wee bit chilly here in London, England. All of a sudden, break out your windbreaker.
0: Yeah, it did. Temperature dropped quite considerably. Again, another well-overthrown ball to the sideline, though. I can't help but think, because both quarterbacks are doing it, you know, being down there, it is a cavern. And it does look like it goes on forever. And so there may be just a little bit of misconception with your eyes.
1: Rolling right, quarterback's in trouble. Marshall looking downfield, guns it, and it is almost intercepted that time by the free safety. Pass is incomplete, and that third down and 10 looms now against Kansas here from the 33-yard line in their own territory with 18 seconds to go in the third quarter, and Arizona State on top right now 17-7.
0: Now you get a good stop, Noah, and then you got to get something going on the offensive side of the ball. And the Arizona State defense has done nothing but shut them out all game. 17-7, but those 7 points came off of special teams.
1: So now on third and 10, trips right no more. They put a man in motion. Fake jet sweep. In trouble as Marshall stands in, takes a hit, throws a pass, puts a bullet right between the arms of number five, Nick McMillan. He makes the grab in time to the 50-yard line, perfectly put, and Kansas keeps the drive alive. But that, ladies and gentlemen, is going to do it for the third quarter of play. It's been a dandy. Arizona State 17, Kansas 7. When we return, Kansas is driving down the field. We're going to have to take a timeout, though, for our local radio stations. From the Gridiron Radio Network, this is the NCAA Game of the Week.
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1: 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John?
7: Traveling out to Arizona and the warmth. You know, Arizona had to travel a long way to get here, 5,200 miles to the U.K. after a road game last week at NOAA in College Station. But I went down there and I did a little digging. You know, Kansas started prepping for this travel back in 2025. Last year was last August. And, you know, they traveled 4,386 miles. They flew out of Topeka, Kansas, over here to London. And they left at 8:15 Tuesday. But get this, they brought 90 players, 137 staff members, 56 band and cheerleaders. And get this, in July, they sent all of their cargo over, which equaled up to almost 37,000 pounds by ship. They sent it over the Great Atlantic. It was over here waiting for them, but they started it back in July, and they were talking about pallets and pallets of water. I guess they don't like the English version of water for some reason here.
1: Thought it was pretty good.
7: I didn't have a problem
1: that
7: with
1: it. That was very tasty.
7: All right. And so, you know, it's just a big, big deal to come over here and play. And thank goodness for both teams, they'll be off next week.
1: Kansas fumbles the handoff, and fortunately for them, the quarterback picked it back up and ran. He was first and 10 from the 50-yard line after the timeout between the third and fourth quarter. The quarterback, Marshall John, will bring it down to the 48-yard line for a gain of two. That sets up a second and eight with Arizona State on top of Kansas, 17-7, 14:39 to go here in the football game.
7: I'll tell you what, if they don't get some points on the board now, it's really going to be hard. This defense of Arizona State, you know, they've only allowed over three plays this year of over 20 yards. They've not allowed over 450 yards total going into the game. But the big thing is that their defense has just played exceptionally well this year.
1: Marshall throws downfield, has a man, and good coverage by ASU that time. Kansas wants a flag. They're not going to get one, though. And that'll be incomplete. That would have been a touchdown right there. It sets up third and eight to go now.
7: Yeah, good blanket coverage. Hit the defender, Adrian Wilson, right in the back of the helmet, Noah. When he got down there, I mean, he was blanketing that receiver. Good throw.
0: good throw by Isaiah Marshall, just a little bit short. But, I mean, I don't even know if a perfect throw would have gotten to him. Now, looking at the replay, and I know why the Kansas fans are unhappy. Adrian Wilson had two hands full of jersey as the receiver was backpedaling into the end zone.
1: This time it'll be right up the middle on the carry for Kansas. And what a run that time for the Jayhawks. It'll be enough for first down for Marshall. There are flags everywhere, John, so this is probably coming back. But Marshall went right up the middle for 10 yards. He needed 8. It's either going to be first and 10 from just across first the 40-yard line.
6: Illegal block below the waist. Number 6, defense. 15-yard penalty is added on to the end of the run. Automatic first down.
1: Ooh. I'm going to say either that, John, or it's going to be Kansas going the other direction, but I'll give you a third option. So another favor for Kansas from the officials here. And, John, this may be the first time that Kansas, oh, they're just outside of it. They were almost in the Sherwin-Williams red zone for the very first time in the ball game, but they're at the 22-yard line. They did score one touchdown. That was due to a punt return of over 70 yards on the play. But right now, as it stands, it's first and 10 for Kansas on the ASU 22-yard line. Marshall in shotgun. He'll hand the football off to his running back. Good burst of speed, but mercy me, it closed quickly. And fumbling the football is Edwards. Edwards loses it. One of the linemen picks it up, trying to go downfield. He's running out of steam. He's still going. He falls at the 2-yard line. Oh, a defensive lineman's dream. Number 90 that time, John. You've got the defensive roster. He is bumped. He was trucking it downfield the best he could with his 300-plus pound frame. Almost a scoop and score, but it's first and goal Arizona at the 2-yard line.
0: That gentleman is Hiram Viono. Young man came from Lawrence, Kansas, actually, which is irony. Grew up there and went to Butler Community College locally. Now, going back to what happened, I think what we saw was maybe Davis, a linebacker, stripped the ball, and when it did, it popped up in the air. Hiram was able to grab it, and he took off. He got a key block somewhere downfield, couldn't pick that up. He got another block right there at the end. It looked like C.J. Fike had run down there to help him out. He did block him, but he couldn't get quite enough of him as the offensive player for Kansas fell, clicked his heels together, and the big guy just couldn't hold his balance as he fell down on the 2-yard line.
1: Very near the end zone. He's close. Didn't quite get in time. Was that intentional, John? The Kansas player clicked his heels together? He's not in Kansas anymore?
0: That's right. He was trying to get back.
1: He's in London, England.
0: The way everything's gone since that punt, they look like they're trying to hurry up and get back.
1: 13-14 to go now in the football game. Arizona State on top of Kansas 17-7 right now. But ASU knocking on the door, which would turn this into a 3-possession game if they could score a touchdown right here. And that would be, I would say, bursting the bubble of Kansas after what they just went through driving the football down the field. They just cannot get in the red zone here today.
0: No, they've just been snake bit. Absolutely snake bit. You know, they had problems last week with Missouri and special teams, and here it is, a fumble turnover. That's a touchdown. He's in.
1: Should be on a quarterback keeper up the middle. The officials have not called it yet, though.
0: My God, his whole body's in the end zone.
1: Exactly. That should be a touchdown for Boley. They're still pulling up players off the pile. They have not signaled touchdown yet. The officials have not said so.
0: They finally did.
1: Okay, that middle official right there in the middle of the pile. Now it's a touchdown. Run up the middle that time, and it is now a 23-7 ball game with Arizona State on top by 16. So officially, it's still a 2-possession game at this moment, but the extra point would make it a 3-possession game. And Boldy going up the middle made the difference right there.
0: Yeah, he did. I'm still kind of questioning a lot of the spots today by this crew. Noah, I'm questioning that one. What are we, about 100 yards up from the field? And they're actually going to replay it. Maybe we didn't see something that they saw. They're gonna go to replay on this. I don't know what they're looking at.
1: John, I imagine they're just trying to see if his knee went down before he crossed the end zone. But, I mean, there were so many bodies in there. It's going to be hard to see on replay as well.
0: Well, oh, yeah, he's in. If that's his helmet, of course, the first angle that we have being here in the U.K., you know, they're not, they don't have the direct, it doesn't look like they have the direct line straight down the goal line, but they made a decision quick. He must have been in.
6: The ruling of a touchdown is upheld. Touchdown.
0: So I'm going to go back to my original statement. We're 100 yards away from the field, and we saw that. Yeah, it didn't seem like that was a hard one. But here we are, Coach Dillingham in Arizona State fixing to take what could be a commanding lead with 12 and a half minutes left to go in the fourth quarter here at Wimber Stadium against the Kansas Jayhawks. And, you know, Arizona State and Coach Dillingham, since he's gotten there, and this is a hometown boy, grew up an Arizona State fan, went to Arizona State football game, tore his ACL his senior year, and so he couldn't continue to play, went into coaching, and history is made. He's coaching his alma mater and his favorite team of all time.
1: Thank you, John. 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
1: John, welcome back once again to Wembley Stadium here in London, England. Happy to have you. It's 24-7 right now in favor of Arizona State with 12 minutes and 30 seconds to go in the football game. And that almost scoop and score by the big defensive lineman has really swung momentum all the way to the side of Arizona State right now. And all they have to do is just keep Kansas off the football field as much as possible. And this is going to belong to Arizona State and a huge potential win coming up right here for the Sun Devils.
0: And they need every Big 12 win they can get. They've got a tough schedule, much tougher than Kansas does. Noah, they'll be 1-0 at the beginning here of the season, and they have Baylor at home in 2 weeks. And you know they're going to have a little bit of jet lag. We know how we feel. I can't imagine playing a football game and then going home. But they are going to have... They are going to have...
1: Ladies and gentlemen, I have sound. I have never called a quarter and a half of football without sound. My apologies, ladies and gentlemen. Happy to have you here in London.
0: Wow. I don't know how you were doing it. You couldn't hear me?
1: I could hear you. I'm talking about sound for commercials, so there we go. First and 10 now for Kansas. Now it's going to sound like an actual broadcast again. From the 25-yard line, here goes Isaiah Marshall now. He'll go back and shotgun. He's got double receivers left, single right side. He'll hand the football off to his back. That's number one, Dylan Edwards, who runs right side. He's got 5, 6, now maybe 7 yards. Good burst of speed that time, John.
0: That was. I actually was waiting for him. It was on the far side. I was actually waiting for him to come out of that crowd and take it to the house. I thought he was going to get through there. It was a good job of making the tackle on the other side.
1: So now on a pass across the far side of the field to number 9, a newcomer in the ballgame. That's going to be Jalen Butler, a 6'4", 5-year senior from Chicago, Illinois. He will grab the football, and it'll be first and 10 now. We'll take a station ID break in just a moment. But they're coming. Hurry up now. And this time it'll be number 9, Butler, coming in on a jet sweep who carries the football near a first down marker. Let's pause 10 seconds for station identification across the Gridiron Radio Network.
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1: Welcome back to Wembley, and during the break, Arizona State just called timeout, so we'll take it with them as well. 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

0: Arizona State on top by 17 right now. But Kansas driving down the field.
1: Kansas is driving down the field, Noah, and imperative. They have to get some sort of score here. They've been close a number of times. They just haven't been able to get in the red zone and push it through. And then they missed a field goal attempt earlier, Noah. But, I mean, they have been right there. They've kind of played with Arizona. I mean, it's 193 yards for Kansas. You know, not shabby. Of course, 281 yards so far, total offense for Arizona State. You know, the big thing is that, you know, Kansas has only gotten in the red zone one time. They did, and they scored. But the special teams is killing them. You know, you had the bad shank punt. You had to open the second half with a kickoff return. You've missed field goals. You know, Coach Leopold is going to go back to Lawrence, and I guarantee you, special teams units are going to practice twice as hard as they did this past week.
0: Marshall's in trouble, but he throws the football, and it's caught for a first down. Coming down with it, looks like it's going to be Keaton Kubeka for the first down. And that puts the football right across the 40 to the 38-yard line. It is going to be a first and 10. Marshall throwing hurry up. Pump fakes it. He's in trouble. He's going to be sacked. Two big defensive linemen were right there to bring him down for no gain. In fact, a loss on the play. And that sets up a second down and long to go.
1: Something you don't see very often is a sack on the quarterbacks for Kansas. We talked about it earlier of how little they give sacks up. But that time right there, he pump faked, held on to it, and that was just too long. They couldn't hold him off any longer.
0: Rolling right side is going to be number one. Dylan Edwards trying to find some room. He gets some of the yardage back, but he couldn't find enough room to do anything more than that. And that's going to bring up a third down now and long to go.
1: Well, I'll tell you what, you're driving, we come out of timeout, we talk about, you know, the momentum, and then all of a sudden, two quick plays, and you're looking at a third and long situation.
0: And a pass downfield, it's going to be caught for enough for a first down, number 11. Nagy, who has been the man, John, to keep Kansas in this football game here today.
1: He has. He's found his way in the open field a lot. And, you know, it's obvious that Marshall was comfortable throwing to him.
0: Throwing for the end zone. Has a man. Oh, he climbed the ladder. And he's going to be hit hard. That's going to wind up being a helmet to helmet. All right, I thought he touched him after he made the grab. Either way, no, it's going to be a personal foul.
1: The ball came out, yeah.
0: So the receiver was in the end zone. He climbed the ladder and jumped up, expanded his wingspan about 12 feet.
2: Personal foul, targeting a defenseless player, number 23, defense. 15-yard penalty. The play is under further review.
1: Yeah, I think you're going to have to review that targeting call. No, of course, we have a lot of antennas. I was trying to bob and weave through and get a good view of the play. I just saw him go up, and when he landed, the ball come out. And then when the flag came, I thought it might be a pass interference call as the referee has to run 87 yards downfield to check the replay monitor. Seems like they'd have two of those, one on each end of the field. That would speed up process there. But they're taking a look at that, and here we go. Here's the replay official review right now. Of course, after they advertise it a little bit. And they're still advertising it.
0: So we've got 10:07 to go here in the fourth quarter, and this is a massive play. If it is targeting, of course, the player comes out, then there's a 15-yard penalty on top of that. And that puts Kansas in great position here to score a touchdown. They've got to get three scores. They need at least two touchdowns and some extra point, two-point varieties in there and a field goal, depending on what happens here and there. But three possessions, they need two touchdowns and a field goal regardless to get back in this ballgame.
1: Here's the difference when we're at home, or America, looking at this. We have the TV feed, and so we get an abundance of reviews. Our fee here on our desk is of the actual stadium, and they're not going to show you that while they are reviewing. But it does look like the referee is about to take the headsets off. He's directly across from us. You see, if he doesn't, we should have a decision.
2: After further review, there is no foul for targeting on the play.
1: The play
2: is an incomplete pass. It'll be second down.
1: So, I've been critical of this crew all day since the first quarter, Noah. And I didn't see what they thought they saw at all. and instant replay proves that, you know, that I was correct on that. I'm not trying to toot my own horn, but I mean, they have been tough. They have had a tough day on spots. They've had a tough day on fumbles. They've had a tough day on breaking the plane of the goal line. And then they make a call on targeting, and it wasn't. And, you know, just a tough day for the men in black and white.
0: Now in shotgun formation on 2nd and 10, we'll go to quarterback. This is Marshall. Marshall gives the football to Edwards, who runs left side across the line of scrimmage for a yard, maybe two. Either way, it's going to set up a third down and a long 8 or a short 9.
1: Now, Montana Warren came in from the nickel back position, the senior. Good tackle there in the backfield. And, you know, I can't help but think about Coach Leopold when he was coming off the field. Remember, we were trying to get an interview for him, and I thought it was going to be an easy interview, actually. And he was muttering under his breath after that punt. And ever since that play, it has just been absolutely downhill for the Jayhawks of Kansas.
0: Coming up after us and a lot of these great radio stations, some more games. One of which, of course, we don't have to talk a whole lot about is going to be LSU versus Ole Miss. As the, I want to say Les Miles, not a chance. Lane Kiffin returns to Oxford. That's going to be fun. Also coming up after our game is a lot of our stations are carrying Georgia, Arkansas right now. Hopefully they switched over because Georgia's all over Arkansas, 45-10. But after ours, Florida State, Alabama from Compass Media will be on about half of these stations carrying us here today. And that's going to be a great game in Tuscaloosa this afternoon. It feels like 10 o'clock at night because it's dark here in London because it's after 8 p.m. over here. Shotgun formation goes Marshall. And the snap is an awful snap. Back 30 yards. Quarterback has to pick it up and just throw it in the student section. And the pass will be incomplete and bring up a fourth down and 10. And now, John, 9:43 to go. You have to go for it right here. You don't have a choice.
1: Well, you know, how long is that field goal attempt? Because you've got to at least get three scores.
0: They're going to try the field goal, looks like.
1: Nope.
0: Nope, that is number 11, not the kicker. That's Nagy coming back in the ballgame.
1: Nagy coming back in the game, yep.
0: So again, 9:43 to go in the fourth quarter. Arizona State 24-7 on Kansas, and here we go.
1: They must not have a lot of faith in that kicker because you're going to need a field goal. I don't understand why you don't take it now.
0: His longest of the year, John, is only 32 yards. Stepping in the pocket, Marshall in trouble, now throws. It is intercepted by Arizona State at the 5, sliding down after the 10 to the 15-yard line. And when we come back, it's going to be Arizona State football deep in their own territory. But what matters is it's their football with 9:34 to go here in the fourth quarter. 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
0: Back once again to Wembley Stadium here in London, England. We've got 9 minutes, 34 seconds to go in the football game. Arizona State 24, Kansas 7. And John, A issue with the football is massive, as they're on their own 17-yard line. But Kansas was driving, and again, that ASU defense stood tall.
1: Well, they did, and it was a great job of zone coverage right there by Owen Long, linebacker. He just sat in the middle of the field, and I just don't believe that Isaiah Marshall saw him. I'm still, either go find a kicker. You're in soccer country. I think I'd go ride the train and see if anybody was out there playing soccer over the next week. Because if you're not confident enough for your kicker in today's game, kicking it from somewhere between 38 and 43 yards, then you're going to have a hard time winning football games down the stretch. I would have taken the 3 points and started all over just being down 2 scores.
0: Back at shotgun now. It'll be a handoff to the running back from Boldy, who gives it to either Gillis or Brown, runs right side. From the 17 to about the 20-yard line, it's going to be Brown for the 3-yard gain. And that sets up a second down and 7 yards to go. But most important for Arizona State, the clock moving right now.
1: Well, that is the big thing, without a doubt. Kansas does have 3 timeouts, but like you said, 3 scores. Leopold is not happy. I can't imagine what it's like right now on that Kansas sideline after seeing him walk off the field at halftime. It has just been completely a train wreck since that punt.
0: Goldie now will give it to his running back. No, it's play action. Throws downfield and would have been pass interference, but the play was definitely uncatchable as Boldy airmailed it over Amarion Miller's head, who came in on a slant pattern. Would have been at least a 10-yard gain. That sets up a third down now and 7 yards to go.
1: I actually think, I think Corey Gordon also got a little finger on that ball. He jumped up high and blocked that ball. It was a corner blitz off the right side, Noah, and I think he got to land on there, and that was another reason why I wasn't passing it there.
0: Now a quick handoff goes for nothing at all, and just like that, Arizona State's going to go 3 and out after a great display defensively and a turnover on downs. It'll be 4th down and 7 yards to go from the 23, and Kansas will get the ball back with the clock rolling, who is their biggest enemy right now at 8:30 to go in the game, down to Arizona State 24-7.
1: Yeah, and you can see the energy level over here on this Kansas bench. Yeah, you can see the frustration on all of their faces, the players and the coaches. And, we came in. Arizona State, they came out like a house of fire, and then Kansas in the rest of the first quarter and the first part of the second quarter dominated the game.
0: Punt will be fair catch at the 33 or 32-yard line. And now Kansas has the football with their backs against the wall. There's a place where green giants welcome you, and Copper Canyons curve into gold. Hike it, dine it under the stars, or unwind on a desert road. Desert resort, that is. Call it a touchdown, we call it Arizona. 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And reminding you, the Mint Mobile call of the game was that call earlier when Arizona State, just before halftime, a 25-yard pass to Reed Harris, beautifully done. We'll talk more about Mint Mobile in a moment. But a handoff goes to number one. That's going to be Dylan Edwards right up the middle. And he's still moving his feet somehow. Gains yardage past the first down marker all the way to midfield to the 49-yard line. And that was almost, John, like Emmitt Smith in a way. He's got that low center of gravity, and he just ran between those big towers on the defensive line. Nobody could reach down and grab him. And now a quick pass will be incomplete and bring up 2nd and 10 to go.
1: I tell you what, I don't know who that receiver was, but he got his clock clean coming across the middle of the field. Now, if there was a targeting foul, it may have been that one, but there's no laundry on the field. I'd love to see a replay of that. We just don't have access to one here in the stadium, but ball was thrown behind the receiver. Trying to get a number on that. Looks like that's going to be – No, that can't be Isaiah. That's number nine, Jalen Butler, the tight end. Came across the middle of the field. The ball was thrown behind him, and he just got leveled by somebody in the defensive secondary. He's up, walking off, actually jogging off the field on his own accord. Noah, so it's good to see him coming up, and looks like a little healthy. Probably just got his head rattled a little bit. So, 7:41 left to go in the fourth quarter, 24-7. Arizona State over the Kansas Jayhawks here in historic Wembley Stadium, the home of London Football Club, and along with many World Cup events, Olympic events, rock concert events, anything big happening in London, it usually happens right here on the storied, hallowed ground of Wembley Stadium.
0: On second down and 10 yards to go from the 49-yard line of Arizona State goes Kansas. Running right side will be Dylan Edwards. He crosses the 45, maybe to the 44. And one official says his knee was down on the 45. And a lot of the concession staff here, man, they have been tremendous at Wembley Stadium. They told me I should stick around or fly back next week, which I ain't doing. But they said England is hosting a friendly against world champion Spain. More about that in a moment. Running with the football up the middle will be the quarterback on a quarterback keeper, Isaiah Marshall. And that's enough for a first down. And they believe they can beat them. I mean, England wound up as the third-place team in the World Cup. Spain winning it all over Argentina in a contested battle, as it always is, between those two great Latin nations. But England coming in rare form. And another thing here in a minute. Isaiah Marshall will throw, and it is caught for a touchdown. It's Nagy. He's got both touchdowns, one on a punt return for a touchdown, and now a 35-yard pitch and go for the score. And don't turn the radio off yet. It is 24-13. Extra point pending to make it a 10-point ball game. It's a two-possession game once again.
1: Well, if they're listening to us, they should never turn it off. You never know what you may hear. That was a good play. I really liked that throw by Marshall. Hit him in stride as he cut across the middle and just split the zone defense. Nagy did. He went up there and caught it on the run. It looks like we got thought I heard a whistle on the field, but maybe not. But anyway, cuts the lead. It's 24-14. Noah, we got 6 minutes, 52 seconds left. I can remember many a game that has been won with less than 8 minutes left and down 2 scores. They're going to have to hold them on defense. I think it's way too early with 3 timeouts to try for an onside kick. But if they hold them, get the ball back, there is absolutely plenty of time to change this game around.
0: No doubt about it. As you mentioned, 6:52 to go in this one, only a 10-point game. And, John, next week, looking forward to going back to Nippert Stadium, one of the 5 oldest stadiums in America. As Cincinnati will host Kansas State.
1: Love that part,
0: Kansas this week and Kansas State next week. A lot of great Big 12 action here on the Gridiron Radio Network. Looking forward to that. Then we mentioned the Air Force versus Navy game. And then a doubleheader next week, John. You get to call color for 2 games the week after Air Force-Navy. We'll be at Iowa State at BYU Friday night, October the 9th. And then we're back at Kansas-Utah on Saturday, October the 10th. You and I will be calling the Iowa State-BYU game. You and Chris Sylvester will be calling the Saturday game. I'll be engineering the game, though. Chris Sylvester, who is kind of an inside voice for Utah Utes. Appreciate his help getting the Utah deal. So Chris will be on the play-by-play of that one. Robbie Bullough will be color for both games. And that's going to be a fun weekend in Utah, to say the least. High kick this time. Fair catch called for and made by Arizona State. Ooh, fumbled it, but he kept possession of it. So he didn't quite drop it. He bobbled the kickoff. It'll be 1st and 10 from the 25-yard line. So looking forward to going back to Utah.
1: I am, too. That was one of the big linemen that plays a little up back. He was smart in calling the fair catch, Noah. But when he bobbled it, he kind of lost composure. And then when he gathered it back in, he says, oh, my, I got to run. He'd forgotten that he'd called fair catch. But, you know, that's not a bad spot for Kansas. If you're on the defensive side of the ball, you're inside the 25-yard line, Noah. 3 timeouts left, 6:52 on the clock. And, you know, to get a big stop here, get the ball back. Hey, we got a ball game. Got a really good ball game.
0: No doubt about it. So 1st and 10 now for Arizona State. They are on their own 25-yard line, and there's a slight delay in the action. With 6 minutes and 52 seconds to go here in the fourth quarter of play.
1: No, we've called Nagy's name a number of times.
0: A lot.
1: Yeah, and he was not even one of the two top receivers coming into this game. That was Cam Pickett and Nick McMillan, both on the Biletnikoff watch list. But I'll tell you what, Nagy's made a name for himself here in London, England.
0: Arizona State on the quarterback keeper. There goes number eight that time with a football. That's Cutter Boldy. And Boldy snuck everybody. He got away from everybody on that bootleg. Nobody was expecting him to run. Ran out of bounds for the first down, John. It's first and 10 from the 38-yard line.
1: One day, Noah, you're talking about controlling the clock. I think he could have probably gained another 15, 20 yards. When he got to about the 40-yard line and he knew that he was either going to probably be pushed and run out of bounds at about the 50, he just slid down, handed the ball to the referee, kept the clock going. Really smart play right there.
0: It was indeed. So on first and 10 now from the 38-yard line for Arizona State in their own territory. It'll be a handoff to the running back. He runs left side, flags fly in, might negate a four-yard pickup that time by Brown. We'll await the official call, and all of us up here in the booth thinks it's going to come back after that one.
1: Yeah, I think so, too. Don't know who the culprit was on, but I think there was three pieces of laundry on the field after that.
2: Personal foul. Oh. Face mask, defense. 15-yard penalty.
1: Ah, missed that one. Face mask, defense. Didn't catch the number, though.
0: So the clock will stop just for a moment on that. 6:01 to go in the football game. Arizona State 24, Kansas 14. Still a two-possession game. But Arizona State trying to run as much time off the clock as they can and score something. They score a touchdown. We'll go right back to a three-possession game one more time.
1: Yeah, that was a tough, tough break right there. A tough penalty. I think they called that on 94, if I'm not mistaken. That was Blake Harrell. Tough, tough call right there. You had to have opportunity to maybe hold them here inside their territory, but now with a personal foul, first down, you're inside the 45-yard line of the Kansas Jayhawks.
0: So on first and 10 from the 42, to be exact. Boldy with trips left, empty right side. Tyson Brown is back. We'll roll from his left to his right now. Brown gets the call. He is crushed, John Reynolds, immediately. Pushed backwards. And it'll be second down now from the line of scrimmage, it looks like.
1: Now, Coach Leopold will immediately call timeout there. I like that. That's going to be a second long situation. 5:34 left to go in the game. And I like how he waited. You got an opportunity right now because he held and went to 1 yard. It's going to be second 9. Love that call.
0: No doubt about it. Well, there's a place where the sun is your compass and warmth is your companion, where Copper Canyons curve into gold as the day unfolds. And the desert blooms in colors no other desert reveals. Hikes its trails, dine beneath the open skies, or unwind at a world-class resort. There's something for everyone. Some call it a touchdown. We call it Arizona. Plan your trip today at visitarizona.com. Break is over now. It'll be second down and 9 yards to go.
1: Well, one of the best rule changes a few years ago was the short 30-second timeouts in football. They were way too long.
0: Indeed. So 5:34 to go now here in the football game. Arizona State trying to run down as much time as they possibly can.
1: Well, don't you know that Kansas is kicking themselves right now if they don't come back? They had a really good opportunity to make some noise here in the Big 12 and to get off to a good start, 1-0, but you just shot yourselves in the foot a few times. Got to play really well to get back in this ballgame now.
0: Hand off now to the running back. This time it's going to be number one again carrying the football. That's Kyson Brown. And as you mentioned, John, Kansas will call timeout one more time. Today's broadcast is brought to you by Sherwin-Williams, by Visit Arizona, by ZipRecruiter, by Made in the USA General Store in Branson, Missouri, by YouTube TV's NFL Sunday Ticket, by WebRoots, by Mint Mobile, by Hamner's Theater in Branson, by the author of Building a Vibrant Community, Quint Studer, helping communities build better through sports, and by Nelson Outdoors. Now, what a game it's been, John Reynolds.
1: It has. You know, Coach Lance Leopold, he was one of only two Kansas coaches, Noah, that has taken the Jayhawks to back-to-back bowls. He did that, after the 20 season that we had the COVID, and then in 22. And, yeah, he's done a good job. And the only other time that was done was in 07 and 08. Historically, Kansas has been nothing but a basketball school. But they're starting to get behind that football team up in Lawrence, Kansas. And Yeah, Leopold had them. I think they had game day up there in 2022. I remember that. Had a raucous crowd. But they've done a good job. He's 28-36. This is his sixth year in Lawrence, Kansas. 174-75 on his 20th year of coaching. And so he's really got the ship righted. Just got to catch a few breaks, play a little tougher, and get some things going their way.
0: Quarterback's in trouble. He's going to be hit as he crosses the line of scrimmage for about a yard gain or so. That'll be number 8, Cutter Boley. And the clock stops once again as the coach will call timeout.
1: All right, here's a decision now. You got Coach Dillingham up there. It's on fourth down. They use their last timeout. Now, are you going to try to punt the ball, pin them deep without any timeouts? As fourth and seven, I think that's way too far to go for it here in this situation, even though you're kind of like in that no man's land. Definitely don't want to try to attempt a field goal here, I wouldn't think. And they're not. It looks like they're going to have a punter out when we return to action as the timeout's over again. So they're going to see if they can't sky high this punt, pin Kansas inside their 10-yard line with 5:23 left to go in the game. And make them score twice without any timeout from the board.
0: So fourth down now. And once again, as you mentioned, John, they're going to try to sky high it here. Watch out for the very, very dangerous Nagy, as he has scored both touchdowns for the Kansas Jayhawks. One on a punt return. And a good job by the Australian kicker to just put it way up in the air and let his team have time to get down there. And one of the defenders, number 19, John, able to grab it at the one-yard line. And actually, it's going to be between the one-yard line and the end zone. And that is going to make it to where Kansas will have to go 99.5 yards to find a touchdown.
1: Tell you what, great job of coverage right there. I didn't know if he got back into the field to play, Noah. I'm trying to see who that was. And it did look like he did. He had gone into the end zone. Here's a really good angle of it right here. Bounces on the three. Yep. Oh, it looks like his feet were on the goal line. I'm surprised they're not reviewing that and getting the ball out. It looked like he was on there, but they're not reviewing it. But again,

0: Look at that angle.
1: Oh, man. He's mid-flight. His right foot is just off the goal line chalk, but that's about it. He is probably going to be called for a touchback right there.
0: It is. Hey, I hadn't lost too much.
1: That's right.
0: I hadn't lost too much.
1: So as of right now, it's...
0: I tell you what, that would be a huge break for Kansas.
1: Yeah, it would.
0: If that goes their way. Instead of having to go, like you said, 99 and a half yards, that pulls the ball.
2: After further review, the punt broke the plane of the goal line and was touched there by the kicking team. The result of the play is a touchback. It will be Kansas' ball on the 20-yard line.
1: That's the right call. That's the right call.
0: That's absolutely right call.
1: They're booing, but that's definitely the right call here in this situation.
0: Without a doubt. I couldn't understand that they didn't call it that way in the first place. I mean, it happened right in front of the line judge on the far side. But so anyway, Kansas has the ball on the 20-yard line, Noah, and they're down by 10 points, 5:14 to go. Plenty of time. Absolutely plenty of time.
1: So as you mentioned, 5:14 to go here in the fourth quarter play. 24-14, Arizona State, but Kansas now. First and 10 from the 20. Back to throw is going to be Marshall. Nobody's open. Shuts it down short. Almost picked off. The intended target that time was number 9, Jalen Butler. Butler had it knocked away from him, and an Arizona State defender right behind him almost picked that one off. And that's going to set up a second down now and 10 yards to go.
0: Good job by Montana Warren, number 7, for playing his nickel position. He came in as the with his left hand came in the front of the receiver, knocked it away, and like you said, it went up in the air. As teammate actually had an opportunity to intercept the ball, just couldn't quite reach it.
1: Back to throw is Marshall. Checks down to his halfback. That's going to be Edwards. He's got nowhere to go at all. He's going to be dropped back for a loss to around the 17-yard line. If that is the spot, that's going to set up a 3rd and 13 now, and Kansas is going the wrong way.
0: Going the wrong way, and it's by this good defense of Arizona State. They just absolutely now are swarming to the ball. They can smell blood.
1: It's going to wind up being 3rd and 11. They gave him 4 progress to the 19, but that's it. Marshall will throw. It's going to be caught by number 5, McMillan. He makes a man miss, makes another man miss. He's got the first down. Flags come in. Might have a late hit or a face mask on top of that. But the football, John, will be carried to the 32-yard line for a solid pickup of 13 yards. It's 1st and 10 Kansas as they keep it going.
0: Well, good job so far this year starting his career at Kansas. Nick McMillan came into the game, eight catches for 182 yards.
2: Face mask on the defense. 15-yard penalty. First down.
0: Also had 2 touchdowns with those 8 catches. We hadn't called his name a lot, but I thought we were going to. Marshall has really looked down the road down the field to Nagy, and rightfully so. He has been wide open, and boy, when he gets his hands on the ball, it's hard to catch him.
1: Marshall back to throw. Great protection. Finds a man. That's going to be number 9. Once again, Butler with a football. Crosses midfield, crosses the 40, and he's down to around the 30-yard line. In fact, they're going to give him the 28-yard line. Nice pickup that time. It's 1st and 10. Hurry up once again. And a bad snap. It goes 10 yards over the quarterback's head. Fire drill now throws it downfield into the cheap seats. And that'll be 2nd down and 10 yards to go coming up right now.
0: That's deja vu all over again, right? I mean, that happened right down there in the same exact spot, Noah, to our left in the first half. And just sailed it over the quarterback's head on the snap. Good job that he got that lucky bounce, and it came right up into Marshall's hands, and he knew better than to even do anything. He just picked it up and threw it as far as he could over the head of where he thought his receiver was, just to save yardage in his 2nd and 10.
1: On 2nd and 10, double receivers right and left, 4 wide receiver spread. One back in the backfield now moves. That's Edwards back to throw. Looking downfield, Marshall has a man, and he overthrew his tight end. He had number 3, Kubeko. Wasn't quite wide open, Johnny. Had a man trailing him, but if he would have put it on the money, he would have caught it at the 5-yard line.
0: How far did he overshoot him on the sideline?
1: About 15 yards.
0: That's telling you, there is an issue playing in this stadium.
1: Yep.
0: If I have time with Coach Dillingham, I want to ask him, because it has been noticeable on both sides today.
1: So on 3rd down and 10 now, 4:03 to go in the football game. Arizona State holding on to a 10-point lead. But the defense has been pretty solid. Double receivers left,

0: angle right side. Marshall steps in the pocket. Nobody's open. Now throws. Almost picked off. He was going for Nagy, who has scored both touchdowns for Kansas. If he'd have put it on the money that time, John, it would have been a first down. But as it is, it's fourth and 10. We'll see if they decide a long field goal here, and that's what they're going to do. They're going to try a 46-yarder for Martin Connington. His longest of the year, only two games, though, was a 32-yarder against Long Island. We'll see what he can do right here. He did miss from 50-plus yards earlier in the season, and that was against Missouri last week, actually. From the left hash mark for the right-footed kicker. 46-yarder is long enough. Looking true, it is good! And Kansas stays in this one. It is now a 24-17 ball game with 3:51 to go. And it looks like the officials are not going to take a commercial break until the two-minute timeout. That'll be our last one of the football game. Stations, we really appreciate you hanging with us. It's been an interesting second half. We're outside, and we're never outside. I mean, Clemson puts us outside. It's fine. It's fun. But we're actually not protected whatsoever. We are bumping into other media, and some other media have bumped into us at halftime, and we've lost one computer, and that's why things have not gone quite as smoothly. But Stations, thank you so much for hanging with us. We're glad you're with us today. We appreciate you. Couldn't do enough for you, and we're going to try to bring you another solid set of football. John, we've got 10 weeks left, but it looks like we're going to have 13 games with our partnerships with Cincinnati, Utah, and also BYU. That's going to allow us to have some extra games on the side. And it's going to be a lot of fun down the stretch. The fourth quarter begins October the 3rd for the marketing things. And a lot of companies nationwide have taken interest in our network. And thank you so much as well for being a part of the Gridiron Radio Network and hanging with us. And, hey, this was kind of an experiment. First ever game in London, England. It's going very well. I think they're going to have to change some things, though, having this amount of media from all over the world coming in here and not having everybody bumping in together, because that's caused some problems, as Arizona State will call for a fair catch at 25-yard line. But I also want to say a special thank you, John, to you. You've done a great job today hanging in there while we're trying to get some technical stuff taken care of, and also Rob Yowell for coming on with us. Rob is the owner of the Union Jack Classic, and for what they have done, they've done a tremendous job here this year putting this event together.
1: Oh, they have, and the venue's really great. I don't have a complaint, but being down on the field, the only thing is the football team, and I don't know if they got to practice here or not.
0: Yeah.
1: I'm unaware of that, and if they did, you know, it's going to be tough, but if they didn't, it's a cavernous stadium, and I'm telling you, no, this is the biggest stadium I've ever been in.
0: It's very large. Might not seat as many as some of the stadiums we've been in, but it's just massive. Handoff goes to, looks like, Brown, the running back for Arizona State, as they're just trying to run that time off the clock right now. I don't have my stats computer, John does, to see how many timeouts they have left. Kansas has no timeouts, and Arizona State has one. That's right.
1: Yep.
0: So the carry was good for 3 yards. This will bring up a second down now, and right at 7 yards to go. So again, 3:26 to go in the game. Arizona State trying to run that time off the clock. They did not put the field goal on the board, John. It shows 24-17.
1: Yeah, yeah. That's right.
0: Oh, that's right. That's right. It is a one-possession game. It was 24-14. Two scores scored by number 11, Tate Nagy. Second down, handoff will go to the running back. It's Brown. He's got some room. He makes the man miss. Oh, he should have kept the football because the quarterback is wrapped up. I saw Brown get a burst of speed that time, John. He wasn't touched by a Jayhawk for 4 yards. The quarterback kept the football, and he's dragged down for a gain of one. That'll bring up a third down and 6 yards to go.
1: That was a good job there, Noah. I'm going to get ready to head down to the sideline, see if we can't get some post-game interviews.
0: Sounds good. It is third down now. And the clock rolling down to 2 minutes and 35 seconds to go here in this second quarter of play, or fourth quarter play, rather. And he's running the sidelines, got some confusion. He had to go get some help from the sidelines on the audible. The quarterback went all the way to the out-of-bounds marker. He keeps it himself. He dives forward. He's got the first down. Almost like that was intentional, trying to distract Kansas. And it worked. And the quarterback, that is Boldy, is able to run left side to about the 40, not quite the 40, 39-yard line. Either way, it's enough for a first down. So first and 10 for Arizona State. And we have that two-minute timeout. 2 minutes called, and it's Arizona State 24, Kansas 17. 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

0: the Kansas Jayhawks. They've got the football first and 10 now. And they're on their own 39-yard line. John Reynolds roaming the sidelines right now. Oh, he has to go through a crowd. Glad to have you, John, on the sidelines here today for the Gridiron Radio Network for the rest of the broadcast.
1: Oh, that's exciting. That's still a really good crowd here. You know what? Of course, most of them are Arizona State fans. I'm heading down to their end zone right now.
0: And here we go out of the break. Looks like Arizona State's just going to try to take a knee and call it a ball game since they have first and 10, and Kansas has no timeouts. He will take a knee. And the clock rolling down. Stations, we have one break left, and it belongs to you. We're going to give that to you after John speaks to coach, and we're going to call it a night. I know a lot of you are waiting to go to Florida State, Alabama, and that should be a good one in Tuscaloosa as Alabama tries to avenge a loss recently in Tallahassee. Second down now, and right at 13 yards to go for Arizona State as they're on their own 36-yard line now. And they're just going to let the play clock go all the way down. It's at 13 seconds right now. They don't have to hike it until it gets to one, and of course it wouldn't matter if there was a delay game anyways. Second down and 13. Once again, Boldy goes back under center, takes a knee. He'll have to do it one more time because there's 40 seconds on the play clock, 1:12 on the game clock. And Arizona State's going to win this game 24-17. It is a massive, massive Big 12 win, John, for the Arizona State Sun Devils as they try to get back to the CFP. They went a few years ago, but a little bit of a rocky year last year. And Arizona State, John's not a bad football team.
1: They're really not. They've got a lot of speed on both sides of the football, though. The line's not quite as big as some of the opponents that they'll face this year. But what they're making up for, they make it up in speed, especially on the defensive side of the ball. This is a big game and a big win for the Devils of Arizona State.
0: Under center once again he goes. Flag will come in. No, that was not a flag. That was something thrown from the stands. And that's going to do it. 30 seconds of ticking. Arizona State won't have to snap it again. They won the ball game by a score of 24-17. But hats off to the Jayhawks of Kansas. They trailed 3-0. They got a punt return for a touchdown by Tate Nagy to make it 7-3. Arizona State went on a tear, went up by a score with 17 on the board. It was 17-3 over Kansas. But Kansas hung in there. Another touchdown by Nagy. They got a field goal to make it a 24-17 ball game, but Arizona State wins the game going into an off week for Arizona State, but they have Baylor coming to Phoenix, Arizona, the Phoenix market. That's going to be a big game for them as well. And then, John, they have to go to Texas Tech in Lubbock on October 17th. So as you were talking about before, this Arizona State schedule is brutal.
1: This is going to be a big one for Kansas because their schedule was a little more favorable once they got out of here, but Arizona State needing this win because they're going to be tough. They're going to have a lot of challenge on the stretch.
0: All right, so zeros on the clock now.
1: That's it.
0: That's the ball game. We'll wait for just a moment to hear from Coach. In fact, John, I'll give you a second to go find him. Let's take a 30-second break. 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
0: Again to Wembley Stadium here in London, England. John, your microphone is hot whenever you have coach or player. Final score 24-17, Arizona State over Kansas. And again, you're going to have to point at us whenever people and other media stand up that dump that T on us earlier. The signal goes to you know what. So we have barely any signal from you at all right now, John. But we're going to take a 3-minute break after you speak to coach, and we're going to call it a night after that. Looking forward to Kansas State versus Cincinnati coming your way on the Gridiron Radio Network at Nipper Stadium next week. A doubleheader the week after that. It'll be Navy at Air Force, and then California at UNLV, and a doubleheader the week after that. Iowa State at BYU, and then Kansas at Utah. That'll be a Friday, October 9th game for the BYU game, and a Saturday, October 10th game for the Utah game. And then we're not sure about October 17th. A lot of great things to come. We've got Texas Tech coming on October 24th to Cincinnati.
3: Yeah.
4: Sorry, I don't think
3: no, I understand. Completely. I got coaches really there. Coach, a tale of two, I guess you'd say halves, but it all started with the special teams. What was the difference in the locker room at halftime?
4: We're still our guys. A lot of work. We got to come out and play better. And they came out and they kicked our butt on defense. But you know, that's why it's a team game. And wins and losses are team. And I was proud of the way our defense played tonight.
3: You got a week off before you get back. Your special teams came through for you today. Talk a little bit about that.
4: Yeah, we gave up a punt return first. And then we responded and got it back. So we washed out on that one. Defense played unbelievable. We created takeaways. Offense, the only thing positive was we didn't turn the ball over, and we capitalized at the end of the first half on that situation.
3: You had a balanced attack. You get ready to host Baylor in 2 weeks. Tell me what you're looking forward to now.
4: Whew. Rest. I'm looking to sleep. That's what I'm looking forward to.
3: Thank you, Coach.
0: John, we appreciate it very much. We'll see you back up here in the booth. Final score, Arizona State gets the win over Kansas by a score of 24-7. 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
4: To London, England, one final time to wrap things up here. Final score, 24-17. John Reynolds is going to wrap things up on the field. So, John, if you have somebody, we'll go ahead and talk to him as we bid our stations goodnight and are getting ready for the Florida State-Alabama game, and we'll also get your final comments from the field as well. John?
5: Yeah, I'm gonna try to get the man of the hour if I can. Hiram of Vihono, he was surrounded by the press corps, the big defensive lineman who came two yards short scoring a touchdown.
4: Yeah.
5: He absolutely surrounded and trying to get in there to Cutter Bowley, but they're passing out awards and they're giving out trophies. The team is all gathered there. Coach Dillingham, very gracious. He told me he wanted to go celebrate with his team, but he came back and found me.
4: Oh, man, that's great.
5: Yeah, awesome. Great. And he said, I'm sorry, I thought they were fixing to give the trophy and the celebration away. That was the only reason. So, you know, hats off to Coach Dillingham. What a gentleman.
4: Arizona State, John, is a class organization. They've tried and tried and tried to get us to their home stadium for games. They just don't have room. They had storm damage a couple of years ago to the press box that blew off their auxiliary booths, and they just don't have any more room. I'm pretty sure they're going to have us for basketball this coming up winter on the Gridiron Radio Network, but we'll see what happens with that. I'll keep your mic hot, John. I'm going to thank our sponsors one more time. Sherwin-Williams, Visit Arizona, ZipRecruiter, Made in the USA General Store in Branson, Missouri, YouTube TV's NFL Sunday Ticket, WebRoot, Mint Mobile, by Hammers Theater in Branson, by the author of Building a Vibrant Community, Quint Studer, helping communities build better through sports, and by Nelson Outdoors. John, if you have somebody, go ahead. If not, give us your final comments from the field.
5: I tell you what, walking on Wembley Stadium and looking up, it's pretty surreal. You see it on TV, and this is the first time over here for me, and I know for you, Noah, as they're still passing out awards and MVPs. But it's a real feeling being here where a lot of historical events have taken place. And if we got to go, we're going to go. I was hoping to get Vihono, but he is in a mass of humanity over there. And the Arizona State fans are celebrating, dancing in the stands, and it's been a good trip to England for them.
4: It's been a very good trip. Not as long of a flight, even though they go further. It won't feel like it going home as the Kansas Jayhawks will, as they needed this win pretty bad.
5: They're breaking up. Maybe I can get it.
4: All right. Go ahead and keep it right there then. Arizona State was their opponent today. They have another week off too. Middle Tennessee, they'll host them on October 3rd. Then they go to Utah here on the Gridiron Radio Network. They're at Kansas State. They host Baylor. They're at TCU. They host Central Florida. They're at West Virginia. They host BYU. And they're at Oklahoma State, who's not a bad team either. They beat the Oregon Ducks this month. 24-17, the final. Arizona State gets the win over Kansas. John Reynolds in the massive humidity right now, trying to talk to one more player before we call it goodnight. Kickoff coming up in a moment for Florida State and Alabama. A lot of these same stations will have that from Compass Media Networks across the network. I want to thank 92.9 The Game in Atlanta, also having us on SiriusXM, our friends ESPN Honolulu, and 97.7 The Zone Key West, among 300 other stations carrying the ballgame here today, and looking forward to having you for 7 p.m. Eastern kickoff next week. Kansas State and Cincinnati, 6:30 p.m. pregame show.
5: John? It looks like they're fixing to get a team.
4: Yeah, we'll wrap it up, John. John, your final comments on the game?
6: Final comments of the game. They're having fun. Coach Dillingham brought him back out on the field. You know, he's 36 years old. He got hired at Arizona State as a 32-year-old. We briefly touched on the fact that he grew up right there, going to ASU games, was a big fan. Going to him, he started out coaching high school. Innovative offensive coach. He's made stops at Oregon and in Memphis, and had followed Coach Mike Norvell around and stops at Auburn. He managed to come back home, and you know, 2 years into the game, I mean 2 years into his tenure here at Arizona State, took him to the college football playoffs, Noah, and he's a lifer. He's an alumni.
4: Yes.
6: He loves it. And, you know, hats off to him. And, again, what a gentleman. He came and found me in that crowd, and that speaks volumes for it. And that's why his team's on the rise. And
4: you're right about that.
6: And they're getting very popular.
4: Thank you, John. We're going to pause 10 seconds for station identification across the Gridiron Radio Network.
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4: Thank you for joining us, stations. 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

0: a couple of things. First off, so Ballmer has yielded basically, and we will see. I'm very interested to hear the tone that Adam Silver speaks when he speaks on Tuesday. There's an owners meeting on Monday and Tuesday. Frankly, I'm interested to see who the acting governor for the Clippers is named, because the Clippers had their governor is obviously Steve Ballmer. He's suspended. Their alternate governor is Dennis Wong, who owns a very small percentage of the team. He was not mentioned in the NBA, in the NBA report, but he was implicated because he was an investor in Aspiration. And then their second alternate governor is Jillian Zucker, who's also been suspended.
1: Won't be her.
0: I wonder who is representing the Clippers at these meetings. That's one thing. The second thing is, I'll be interested to see if there was a, some sort of understanding or negotiation behind the scenes with Ballmer and the league to basically agree, I'm not going to sue you and I'm going to accept the punishment and move on. I'm not expecting Adam Silver to announce that.
1: You know, is that just, hey, we'll stop digging. These are the penalties. And whatever happened, you're not going to have the potential of further punishment.
2: Double jeopardy, is that what we're saying, Tim?
1: Not even double jeopardy, but like the original statement with the ruling made it very clear that if there were, you know, if there was stuff that was found going beyond what was in that 36-page report, that there could be further penalties. And I think that was very intentional language, basically telling Ballmer, like, you know, mess around and you might find out further.
2: I mean, think about it like this, but beyond that, Timmy, Steve Ballmer was a really big advocate. Like, he and Adam Silver are very close. So I don't think that this is I think this is better for both of them. You know what I mean? Like he's the chair of the finance committee. He's the richest owner in the league. And that's why the $30 million is a drop in the bucket. It makes sense for Adam to have Steve Ballmer back on his side. It makes sense for Steve Ballmer to be back close to the commissioner and be able to move away from this stuff as quickly as possible. Even if it's a year from now, you'll be able to resume some level of that, you know, proximity to Adam Silver and Adam Silver to you.
0: I don't want to make any assumptions, but my guess is that the league was not surprised by this statement, that they knew that it was coming.
1: And that the league probably tried to encourage him to make this sort of a statement before the report came out.
0: I would agree. Well, look, you guys know, I've said on this podcast, I've written that, I've said on other shows, I believe that this is what the Clippers had to do. This wasn't the Clippers. And look, he didn't say guilty, because he said they had some issues with what was in the report. In his statement, he said, quote, team owners should support, not distract. The challenges ahead of us are significant. Blah, blah, blah. I want to get what he said here about,
1: I think this is the part I read earlier. While there are still disagreements concerning the findings in the report, not where I want to focus. Yeah.
0: Right. So he didn't, basically, I would say this is more of a described as a no contest than a guilty plea, although it doesn't really functionally make a difference. The interesting thing that I don't quite understand, is that last week the New York Times reported that the Department of Justice is looking into the Clippers. Now, I am not a criminal defense attorney, nor am I a federal prosecutor. So I don't understand what laws potentially could be broken here. You know, I remember when the laws came down, or when the first investigations came down for the gambling scheme, when all those arrests were made, Terry Rozier, Chauncey Billups, Damon Jones, etc. We had a guest on the show who was a formal federal prosecutor in the Southern District of New York, who prosecuted crimes like this. And she described the parameters of what wire fraud is. And it sounded to me like I could probably be charged with wire fraud for Venmoing somebody in Iowa to cover a fantasy football. You know what I'm saying? So like, wire fraud can be used, you know, pretty wide ranging. They're not bringing, you know, charges. But the one thing, I was talking to a lawyer about this, because I was trying to understand, like, what would the federal government be interested in Steve Ballmer in here? Because he certainly, to me, in my view, and certainly Adam Silver's view, was guilty of breaking a whole bunch of NBA laws. But, you know, part of what got them caught was the paperwork. You know, really the genesis of Pablo Torre's entire investigation was that Dennis Robertson, Kawhi Leonard's uncle, created a LLC so Kawhi could get paid. KL2 Aspire, that LLC was a creditor in the Aspiration bankruptcy. And it's because that there was an existing entity to get paid in. Granted, it was a shell company, but the shell company existed, you know, and like, I don't have knowledge if there was illicit payments, but I'm just saying like they were setting up a way to properly get paid, you know, and I'm sure, I shouldn't say I'm sure, but I would speculate that KL2 might have probably filed some taxes. Why would you set up an LLC if you weren't going to pay taxes? So, but my point is this. I talked to a lawyer. What the lawyer said is, and this is good for you to write down, Vince and McMahon, in case that either any of you guys are ever investigated by a federal grand jury. Part of what the government wants to do is to make sure you cooperate with the investigation, because part of what you can get in trouble for when you get investigated isn't necessarily what they're investigating you for. It can be if you lie or obstruct or whatever, because this, you see this a lot of times in Congress, and this is a basketball podcast, but unfortunately in the modern day, where's a lot of this, they haul people in front of congressional, you know, testimony. They bring people in there, whether they're CEOs or, you know, lawmakers or whatever. Recently, for example, Anthony Fauci was brought up, and it wasn't so much about what you are accused of having done. It's about what your answers are. Like, if you remember, do you remember when they brought Roger Clemens,
2: Rafael Palmeiro? Remember that?
0: And they wanted them to testify about whether they did, steroids or whatever. They brought charges against Roger Clemens, not for like doing steroids. They brought charges against him because they thought he lied to Congress. So part of an investigation is, do you commit any crimes while you're being investigated? And I'm sure that if this lawyer who I just reached out to and asked about on a surface level said this, I'm sure Steve Ballmer's very high priced lawyers are very much advising him and the Clippers that this is a big part of it, is don't commit any crimes dealing with an investigation, because the New York Times said that a subpoena had already gone out. In other words, if they subpoena something, you better turn it over, because even if what you turn over is clean, if you hide something, you can get busted. So all of that is still out there in existence, but that statement is probably going to be the last we hear from Steve Ballmer for a while. That he put out basically apologizing to Clippers fans. Because I think this suspension will begin. Now, one thing that I think will also have to happen here is the Clippers, if Steve Ballmer is accepting this, I assume that Jillian Zucker and Lawrence Frank are accepting this too, which means Lawrence Frank would be suspended for 6 months. The Clippers need to name the head of an acting head of basketball operations. Right now, if you want to do business with the Clippers, you call Trent Redden, who is their general manager. And they owe it to Trent Redden to say, this is now the guy who's running our team.
1: And they've got a pretty important piece of business to get done. Like, you just lost 5 picks. You got a chance to get 2 picks and probably a meaningless lot, but 2 first-round picks and a swap and, you know, some stuff back. Like, what is, like, why would you not want to get this deal done with Toronto ASAP? You're not bringing Kawhi to training camp. I mean, come on.
0: Well, the Raptors want to get it done ASAP.
1: Absolutely.
0: The Clippers, I think, have wanted to take their time because in case they wanted to leave all their options open. My belief at this point, you know, and there could be some new, you know, investigations or what have you, or new things, but my belief at this point is that this is going to get done, that they will, in fact, do this deal for
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0: there. I'm Mark Robbins. Top 25 college football right now on ESPN Radio. How about number 16, SMU, and 23rd ranked Louisville tied at 14 early in the second quarter. Again, that one's on ESPN Radio, ESPN2, and the app. Number 9, Texas A&M, scoreless at home against Kentucky early second quarter. That one's on ABC and the ESPN app. Why? Well, because was supposed to be on ABC television. 10th-ranked Alabama hosting Florida State. They're in a weather delay and haven't started yet. Number 12, USC, up 10-7 second quarter at Rutgers. And early second quarter in the Big House, Michigan has just tied up UTEP at 7. Earlier today, number 2, Georgia, 45-17 over Arkansas. Fans of 6th-ranked Ohio State got to see a record-breaking performance today against Kent State.
1: First and 10, Ohio State at the Kent State 33-yard line. And Sayan, a quick toss caught by Smith on the right side, gets to the Kent State 20, motors his way up to the 11 before he is stopped at the 11 of Kent State. Jeremiah Smith making some people miss before defensive back Derek Jackson stops him. And the Buckeyes again are in the Giant Eagle red zone.
2: And that one will be for the record, I believe, Paul. He had 13 yards on his first catch, and that was 13-plus, I got to think.
1: I would think so, too, Jim.
0: Yeah, the call on Learfield, Jeremiah Smith, Ohio State's all-time leading receiver yardage-wise. Ohio State wins 59-3. Number 14, Penn State rolls. The Nittany Lions maul Buffalo, beat the Bulls 55-13.
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when Kawhi was a Raptor, that 1 year he was a Raptor. Now he'll be for more years. I don't know, like mid-November or early December, I talked to somebody who worked for the Raptors, and he's like, we got Clippers guys coming to every single game. We're credentialing Clippers scouts at every single game, even though they're not like, you know, if you get our scouting request, you're gonna come. Okay. I mean, you're gonna grant it. Like if you're playing, let's say the Raptors were hosting the Wizards in a game and you get a request from the Clippers to grant, you're gonna grant it because you never know when you want your Raptor scout to go to a Clippers game, right? It's generally granted. But the

0: Yes, but you're correct. The advanced scouting seats. But the point is that the Raptors, and this isn't unique to Toronto. This would happen in other arenas too, but specifically in Toronto, they would get multiple advanced scouts or scouts who wanted to come scout a game because they knew the seat was so good. So what they would do, and again, I want to underline this, that this is not something that only the Raptors did, but it became rarer and rarer for scouts to have good seats. So Toronto, this became more of a thing. The Raptors would look. They would say, okay, we have, let's say it's a Wizards Raptors game. They're like, oh, we have these requests from these four teams. Which two teams should we give the seat to? And they would look ahead and they would see, oh, the Wizards' next opponent. Let's say it was the 76ers. The Wizards' next opponent is requested a seat. Let's give the 76ers the seat right here so that they can get a good angle. Or let's just even, sometimes it'd even be the Raptors' next opponent. Let's say the Raptors' next opponent was the Celtics. Let's give the Celtics the seat. Now, why would they do that? They did that because it was a courtesy so that when the Raptors scouts would want to come to Philadelphia or wherever. Okay. And by the way, sometimes, like, for example, the Knicks for decades have screwed scouts. They don't give scouts good seats. So the Knicks, and I'm not saying, and again, I have to qualify this 1,000 times because I'm protecting on aggregation. Just bear with me. The Knicks, for example, their scouts a lot of times would never get a good seat. So even if the Knicks were playing the Wizards next, the Raptors would be like, well, they always screw our, well, the Raptors and Knicks have their own.
1: I was going to say, plus there was like some stuff working out in the courtrooms there, but yes.
0: Right. But there would be times when like a franchise would send orders, hey, don't give Team X good seats. They screw our scouts. It happened to be the Knicks a lot, but it, you know. So, but my point is that there was an analysis done by the Raptors before games about where to put scouts. So the Raptors started noticing the Clippers are coming to every single game. And then they started looking when they would go on the road. You know, they would be playing in Cleveland. And they'd look, are the Clippers playing Cleveland anytime soon? They're not playing the Raptors anytime soon. Are the Clippers playing Cleveland? No, they're not. So they started to notice that the Clippers were at, and I think even there was even one game where Lawrence Frank, the team president, came to watch a game. It's not unheard of, but it is unusual.
1: Very unusual.
0: Maybe in a place like Los Angeles where the team might also be in town or whatever, you might see that. But in a place like Toronto, it would be very unusual for the general manager or president of a team who was not involved in the game to come to the game. Okay. But Lawrence Frank, as I recall, actually had come to a Raptors game or two. And so the Raptors were like, this is getting a little bit ridiculous that the Clippers are so blatantly like smothering Kawhi, as you say, McMahon, like an AAU team.
1: Yeah. It's like AAU recruiting where you show up to the guys' games all the time and you know, just to be seen.
2: You just want them to see you. That's all. Yeah. You just want them to see you.
0: And so I said on this podcast and or wrote in the paper or, you know, paper, my God, wrote online like, boy, the Clippers are sending a heck of a lot of people to these Raptors games. And I got a blitzkrieg text from someone at the Clippers who will be unnamed. This is back in 2018-19, right? About how out of line I was. About like, you know.
1: How
0: like,
1: out of line you were.
0: Right. Like,
1: not them, you.
2: Yeah, the audacity.
0: Like, audacity. Who are you to say and who are you or the Raptors to say when, where we send our scouts? You know, and I don't remember what the verb I used, but the individual took issue with the verb that I used. Whatever I said about how the Clippers were acting. And so, you know, like, whatever. So then, when they signed him the next year, the Clippers bragged about it. They were like, I don't remember the number, so I'm generalizing, but they were talking about their recruiting process or whatever. And they were like, we had personnel at some number of games. I can't remember if it was 47 or 59 or whatever it was.
1: The Raptors felt like it was 82. So.
0: Right. Well, the Raptors, this is before the shenanigans, right? So the Raptors' back was already up. Now, look, they won the championship, and you guys know winning the championship never means never saying you're sorry. So after that happened, I took that quote, which I can't remember if Lawrence Frank said it or Steve Ballmer said it, and I sent it to the unnamed individual, high ranking at the Clippers, and I said, What are we doing?

0: I was like, what is this about? And I got a shrug emoji back. And I had forgotten about that, and I shouldn't have forgotten about that.
1: Nothing they did with Kawhi was on the up and up the entire time. This was Steve Ballmer deciding that rules, regulations, protocols, none of that stuff applied to the Clippers. Kawhi has felt for a long time, certainly Uncle Dennis has felt for a long time, and none of that stuff applies to them. And the way that they went about the recruiting process, clearly the deals that they made that were blatant cap circumvention. I mean, the freaking injury reporting stuff. Kawhi was day to day with a torn ACL. I mean, give me a break. Like, everything they did was Steve Ballmer, again, handing the keys to Uncle Dennis and Kawhi and saying, whatever you say goes. And that's how the Clippers ended up in this ditch. Now, was it a risk that a lot of franchises might have taken? Truth is, yeah. Did it completely blow up in the Clippers' face? Absolutely. And not only did they give up the foundation to OKC's championship team, but now they're getting hit with five more picks and they got squat to show for it.
2: You know, it's funny. I just thought about that because that was at the tail end, so to speak, of quote unquote player empowerment era, right? Like we aren't in that anymore. But I wonder if a player who fits that particular profile, finals MVP, perhaps the best two-way player in the game, injury risk, if he is a possible free agent in today's era, would that player still hold that type of leverage over the entire league? Remember, that summer, it wasn't just the Clippers going off on. The Lakers really wanted them. Toronto wanted to keep them. There were a multitude of teams, despite everything we knew about Kawhi Leonard from a health standpoint, what we found out about from him and Uncle Dennis later, that really, really wanted him. And I wonder, if we fast forward that timeline, it's not the summer of 2019, more it's the summer of 2027, the summer of 28, whatever it is, if that could be recreated, if a player could have the whole league on hold the way that Kawhi Leonard had the league on hold, let alone some of the extra stuff, but just from the climate of where the league is now compared to where the climate of where the league was then, if that could be recreated.
1: Giannis had the league on hold. Did he not? And Giannis is a significant injury risk. I mean, you look at his games played in recent years.
2: But not a free agent.
1: Okay, but...
2: You know what I mean?
1: What's the difference between a free agent and a guy who is that caliber of player and asked to be traded? You know, they're still dictating a lot of things. And so, I just think what we saw play out with Giannis tells you that when there's that type of talent, you know, they're always going to have a lot of leverage.
0: He's still dictating it. He, according to the reporting, like, I don't know who to give proper credit to this, but he told the Clippers, I want to be sent to Toronto or San Antonio.
1: Which San Antonio is hilarious. Boy, oh boy.
0: He's going to get there and then he's going to get extended. He's still dictating it.
1: Yeah, I'm not sure the interest was
2: mutual. Was the Spurs the interest?
0: He got traded to the Raptors. So that's all, yes, all you need to know.
1: Yeah, I would just say I'm not sure that was something that both sides were motivated to make happen.
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0: I just say something about the Chris Paul number thing? This numbers are very important to players. Okay. It's kind of like starting. Like starting for an NBA player is very, very important. I've never 100% understood it because ultimately to me, I'd rather be on the court at the end of the game than on the front of the game. But after 20 something years around the league, I understand that starting is a very important thing.
1: That status is very important.
0: And so when you mess with starting, you have got to be very careful about how you respect a player, even if the right decision is to not start the player. The same thing with numbers. Chris Paul's identity is number three.
2: CP3.
0: Okay. And even if you had a bad end to last season, and even if Chris Paul didn't maybe operate in the way he said he was going to, whatever, and even if you weren't planning on retiring his number this year and you were going to make him wait a while, you can't give out his number this year. And you can't give it to Bradley Beal. No offense to Bradley Beal.
1: No disrespect to Bradley Beal, but like he wore zero last year and contributed zero. It's not like he's got any kind of...
0: Yeah, well, like, look, if they had drafted Cooper Flagg
1: in LA,
0: and Cooper Flagg said, the only way that I can go forward is to have number three on this team. You know, that's a problem for, you know, to deal with. But like, you're like, look, I mean, if it's that important to him, let's call CP3 up and talk about it. With all due respect, you can't be giving it to Bradley Beal the next year.
1: And this is a franchise. They don't have a single number in the rafters. And I just mentioned the two guys who you can make a case for. CP3's jersey should absolutely be in the rafters. I don't know if that's ever going to happen. At best, it's like a KG in Minnesota type of thing where I don't know if it's happening under this administration.
0: Nobody's wearing 21 for the Timberwolves. Nobody during the whole time. During the whole time that they were in a battle and everything like that, nobody was having 21.
2: And it's just an own goal, really. I mean, think about it like this, and this is far back. Grant Hill's jersey is not retired in Detroit. Nobody has worn number 33 since the year 2000. It's 25 years later. Like, it's a signal of general respect, right? I remember Chauncey Billups got traded from Detroit for Allen Iverson. What number did Allen Iverson get? He got Chauncey Billups' number. Like, these, and it took Chauncey a long time to get over that stuff. I think what we're saying is...
0: Well, Chauncey was angry about the trade, even though he was going home to Denver. But
2: yeah, it was a lot, right? But the general thing is, this is a people business. And somehow, the Clippers have managed to get the people stuff wrong at every single turn of this. Even if it's in the name of appeasing Kawhi Leonard. You're trying to do... You know what I mean? You're still doing it wrong.
0: I don't love that we've talked about Kawhi for an hour here because I feel like our listeners don't want, but like, this is the thing. Like, no matter what you think about Blake Griffin, okay? And no matter what you think about Chris Paul, how can you look at the way what did they ever do to the Clippers organization? Okay. Blake had some injuries. Okay. Blake used leverage to try to get a better contract, you know, like,
1: I mean, you can argue that Chris Paul did force a trade on his way out, but that was after...
0: That trade helped them.
1: That was after his arrival gave them the only extended stretch of relevancy.
0: Did anybody think Chris Paul didn't give his all for the Clippers for every time he was in uniform?
1: And even last year, you don't sign Chris Paul and think he's going to be some shrinking violet at the end of the bench. It's like Wendy having me on this podcast and telling me I'm not allowed to make jokes. Of course, Chris Paul is going to be chiming
2: Ain't
1: in.
2: Ain't you seen my movies? Like, that's, I'm sorry. Listen, that's, and we know Chris Paul, especially at the end, you know, older players at the end of their career can be a little bit on the insufferable side when they're no longer the player that they used to be. But that's baked into the equation when you bring a Chris Paul back.
1: In his defense, he was a little bit on the insufferable side when he was in his prime.
0: Listen. I really want to like the Clippers. I really want to for so many different reasons.
1: They've got great toilets and a bunch of them.
0: They make it hard. I mean, I don't know, man. I'm going to be going to a bunch of Clippers games this year. So I'm
1: going to see. Where do you think our seat will be?
2: Wendy, will you go to a concert at Intuit Dome this year?
0: Never been to a concert at Intuit Dome. I have been to a concert at the Forum, which Mr. Ballmer owns.
1: We're neighbors with the Clippers now.
0: That's the thing. The Clippers now, you know, ESPN has moved its studios in LA from downtown LA next to Staples Center, I mean crypto, to next, you know, a mile away from Intuit. Like the Clippers are now, we now live in the Clippers neighborhood.
1: Yeah. And listen, speaking of toilets, it must be an Inglewood thing because this NFL Network Studios, like they've got these, it's the most modern toilet I've ever seen. It's like, there's heating. I didn't actually sit on it because it wasn't necessary. And honestly, I looked at it and I was intimidated. Like, this is a piece of machinery. I don't want to have to figure out tech in those, that kind of situation.
0: How about, how is Perk going to enjoy the new toilets?
1: These toilets look like they're built to handle a man like Perk.
2: How did we get here?
0: All right. Before we go, and I do apologize both for wearing this hat and, for talking so long.
1: I respect you wearing this hat. You look
0: I don't make a lot of bets, but I do pay them off. Okay. So
1: I like bond temps.
0: The Adam Silver has a few things to deal with, you know, over this NBA owners meetings. He'll talk, you know, first off, we've got this Lakers sale. We want to hear what the league has to say about that. About Mark Walter flipping it, about Mark Walter potentially having these financial problems. By the way, it was reported over the weekend, or at least at the end of last week, that Mark Walter was selling his like 13% stake in Chelsea Football Club in London. Yeah, you're selling these things for a reason, you know. We obviously have, expansion on the books. And I believe expansion will move forward. So the one thing you have to realize on expansion is they have not actually said they're going to expand. I know that everybody is making assumptions and they've had their bankers take bids and everything, but they haven't actually said we're for sure going to expand. And they haven't said we're for sure going to expand to Vegas and Seattle. And they haven't said whether they're going to expand to Vegas and Seattle at the same time. Mm. Having said that, well, I expect them to expand to Vegas and Seattle at the same time.
1: I mean, don't you have to, if you're going to expand, don't you have to do it at the same time with two franchises?
0: No, you don't.
1: You're going to have NBA, lopsided conferences?
0: The NBA played with 29 teams for years. Now, it wasn't an ideal situation, but the NBA played with 29 teams for years. So they could play with 31 teams. And I'm not saying that's what's going to happen. I am just saying to you that they have to go through a process. I talked to an owner recently who told me that they are budgeting getting between $500 and $600 million in expansion fees, which means, they believe that the two teams will generate between $15 and $18 billion in sale. And it sounded to me like that owner was going to be voting for expansion if he was already kind of
1: well, especially counting his money. Early in a TV deal, right? So you're not slicing up the shares of the TV deal until what is it, 9 or 10 years left on this one? So
0: yeah, that can be negotiated different ways. But yeah, like I was talking to his owner, and he was pretty much he was talking about their team spending and their cap position, and he's like, well, we've got this $500 or $600 million you know, windfall coming on the expansion. I go, whoa, stop, wind that back. Talk to me more about how you're budgeting that because, and you know, I mean, obviously they don't have the money yet, but it sure sounds like he's expecting to get it. But I think we'll see something like that. From what I understand, the bids for the Las Vegas team were all over $8 billion. They got multiple bids over $8 billion. And so that means it's going to go higher than that.
2: How do we feel about expansion, Wendy?
0: I'm not really super for it.
1: Why not?
0: This puts me in a weird spot. Here's why. When I was 17 years old, the Cleveland Browns, I was 17 years old living in Akron, Ohio, the Cleveland Browns relocated to Baltimore. They've since won multiple Super Bowls. That franchise has won multiple Super Bowls. And the Browns have been horrendous. And it was devastating. I was 17 years old, completely devastated. I went to the second to last home game. It was a devastating, devastating thing. Now they got a team back. It was actually a pretty good job by their politicians to secure a team back. But now they're building a team at the airport. Now they're building a stadium at the airport, which is a whole nother topic that gets me fired up. 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

0: Hello there. I'm Mark Robbins with the latest from college football, the top 25 teams that are in action right now. Number 9, Texas A&M and Kentucky tied at 7 late second quarter. That one in Aggieland. Number 12, USC up 17-7 late second quarter at Rutgers. Fourth-ranked Indiana up 7-0 at home in the second quarter against Western Kentucky. While UTEP and number 14, Michigan tied at 14 in the Big House. That's 19th-ranked Michigan. But they're tied at 14 in Ann Arbor in the second quarter. While number 18, Iowa leads Northern Iowa 28-0 second quarter. And number 16, SMU, and 23rd-ranked Louisville tied at 14 in the second quarter. That game on ESPN Radio, ESPN 2, and the ESPN app. Now, I got a setup for you, the finish of North Carolina State at Vandy. NC State up 31-28, 6 seconds left in the game. Wolfpack from their own 4-yard line. What could happen?
1: There's the snap. Bailey rolls toward the right. He waits. He is going to be sacked. Oh, it's a safety with one second. Did they knock the football loose? Oh, goodness. Did Miles Capers get the
2: touchdown? Touchdown.
1: Get the football.
2: Unbelievable.
1: Yes, sir. They knocked it loose. You've got to be kidding me. One of the most improbable finishes in the history of Vanderbilt football.
0: Oh, the strip sack and the craziness on Learfield. Vanderbilt steals the ball and the victory, winning at home 35-31.
3: Hey, it's Evan Cohen. Coming up Monday, we'll recap a jam-packed football weekend and look ahead to a big early season matchup as the Giants head to L.A. to take on the Rams. 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
1: 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Buffalo Bills Radio Network, a little best around, an homage to Midas, Karate Kid. Well done as the Buffalo Bills destroy the Detroit Lions 41-31. If you're just waking up with us, thank you, first of all. Second of all, you're seeing the score. You're saying, hey, Evan Cohen, Michelle Smallman, Chris Canty, why are you saying the Bills destroyed the Lions? It was only a 10-point game. No, they destroyed the Lions. They were up 27-7 in this game early on, and it was just coasting after that. Josh Allen, 5 total touchdowns, 9 through 2 games played this year. Good morning, Smallsy. Good morning, CeCe.
2: Yeah, they were coasting, but then they felt like they had to pick it back up at the end, and they absolutely did. They turned the gas back on. I was impressed by the Buffalo Bills in a way that I don't think I've ever been moved by this group.
3: I
2: think this is something different. And for everybody that questioned whether or not they made the right call to move on from Sean McDermott, yours truly included.
3: Yep.
2: Last night shows that the organization, Brandon B, the Pegula family, they were justified in making that decision because this offense has hit an absolute another gear. And I thought it was the DJ Moore effect until DJ Moore got hurt, and they still kept scoring touchdowns. This group is solid. There are no holes in terms of what they do. They were able to run the football. They were able to assert themselves at the point of attack at the line of scrimmage. They kept Josh Allen clean by and large. And then that passing game is explosive in a way that we haven't seen since Josh has been the starting quarterback. I think this is going to be the team, or one of the teams, that gatekeeps who comes out of the AFC and goes to the Super Bowl.
3: The road could run through the new stadium?
2: Through Highmark Stadium, it could.
3: And what a christening for that new stadium last night. From start to finish, it was celebratory, and from start to finish, the Buffalo Bills controlled this game. And I'm with you, CeCe. I didn't know if Joe Brady was going to be the right hire for this team. I wanted to pick the Bills to go to the Super Bowl, to come out of the AFC, but I just couldn't do that with a first-year head coach in Joe Brady. I didn't know what to expect from him. I also didn't know if he was going to be the right call because he had been in the building. You're not totally changing the culture with this hire because, obviously, Josh Allen and Joe Brady have an amazing relationship. But clearly, this group has rallied around him. Clearly, they buy what he is selling. 77 points, fourth most scored by a team in the first two games as a head coach. He's been awesome. They've been awesome. And they do look like they're going to have something to say about who represents the AFC in the Super Bowl.
1: Yeah, I was completely sold that Joe Brady was the right guy. I said it at the time, and mainly because I had proof of concept that he got the best out of Josh Allen. Because Josh Allen, I mean, let's be honest, when we started our show now 4 years ago, there was no quarterback that both CeCe and I were more critical of as a compliment than Josh Allen, because it's like, hey, you're so good, stop giving the ball to the other team so much. And what happened? And I don't want to rag on Sean McDermott or Ken Dorsey, the head coach and offensive coordinator today, because it's not about them, but it was Joe Brady that was promoted to be the OC, and he basically made, for a little bit, Josh Allen a complimentary piece to the rest of their team, and Josh Allen won the MVP as a result of that. Well, now, yeah, he had one interception call back yesterday because of a penalty, but now it seems like he's got that reckless nature out of his system, and he just knows what to do at all times. Their play design is tremendous, multiple times getting Dalton Kincaid open in big spots, and then the play to Joshua Palmer, where it's a 43-yard touchdown, and he had a big play in the previous game against Houston. There was nobody near him, and I will get to the Lions part of it, but it just feels, CeCe, to your point, that this team is already clicking in a way that you feel like, go win the damn Super Bowl. I know it's week two, but go. We talk about the Bears setting all-time records for points scored. They could, too. We could have two teams do that this year in Chicago and Buffalo. Go win the damn Super Bowl.
2: Yeah, I mean, he's the most talented quarterback in the NFL. Nobody has more talent than Josh Allen. Maybe Caleb Williams is right there in terms of talent, but they're 1A and 1B. I mean, Josh is much more of a finished product. What we saw last night is the best version of Josh Allen. Now, the pick in the red zone bothers me. The defensive hold was not on the intended receiver that was being targeted. He had the sack fumble early on in the game, not his fault, but that is ball security. And just so happens that his guys were able to come up with it. Those are two plays that, if they go the other way, could change the complexion of the game.
1: Yes.
2: But 9 touchdowns, no turnovers through the first 2 games. Yep. There's only been 2 other quarterbacks to do that. Their names are Patrick Mahomes and Peyton Manning. Both of them won MVPs in that season. Peyton Manning got to the Super Bowl, ends up losing to the Seattle Seahawks. But, I mean, this group, based on what they were able to do last night, based on the balance that they showed, Joe Brady having that level of discipline, 38 called passes, 31 called runs, that was a good blend, a good balance. I felt really good about what the Buffalo Bills are trying to do and how their offense is driving the bus. The one thing that I don't want to be understated when we have the conversations around the Bills, because it's easy to fall in love with Josh Allen and Joe yeah. Brady, is what the defense is doing. Because those guys are getting after it. Greg Rousseau, Bradley Chubb, they showed up early. And I'll continue to say this. Even without Ed Oliver, that defensive front controlled the Lions in terms of being able to keep them, at least early on, from being able to make it a game. And Deion Walker, the second-year defensive tackle, 6'7", 330 pounds, he is putting together a hell of a season through the first 2 games.
1: The
2: sack at the end on C.J. Stroud against the Texans last night, he had a huge batted pass on the third down against his team off the field right when the Detroit Lions had the ball down 10 trying to drive to cut it to a one-possession game. That was a huge play. And he was being double-teamed. Best thing you can do as a defensive lineman, if you're not going to get to the quarterback, get your hands up. He did that. This defensive front is impacting the game in a way that I haven't seen a Buffalo Bills front impact the game since Josh Allen has been the starting quarterback. That group, even though Jared Goff had some really good numbers, the numbers that he was able to put together don't tell the story of the job that the defense of the Buffalo Bills did last night.
3: So the defense is stronger than it's ever been during Josh Allen's tenure.
2: Yeah.
3: He now has weapons that we say could be a real threat. The offense is clicking, and we're saying that he has the right coach, and he's playing at an MVP level. What can we look at with this team and say that's going to be the reason why they don't get it done yet again? Because I don't see the glaring weakness. And I know it's early. It's only 2 weeks. But they do look different and more locked in early on in a way that they haven't been in Josh Allen's tenure.
4: Yeah, there's one. His name is Patrick Mahomes. It's always the one. Like that's the kryptonite.
3: The same thing.
1: Well, when you're saying blindly, like what's the thing that stands in your way right now? They had weird injuries last night. Ed Oliver got hurt pregame, right? DJ Moore got hurt during the game. Keon Coleman, who's now once again a player for them, which kudos to Joe Brady.
2: Man, he looked great last night.
1: And kudos to Joe Brady. He's like, you know what? The guys on my team, I'm just going to do a restart with the guy. Like, forget what's happened in the past. You've been a disaster. We've been a disaster with you. You've said weird things. We probably haven't put you in the best position to succeed. Let's just restart as if you never have played here before. And this Deion Walker guy, who was mentioned a lot on the broadcast, you know, he reminds me a little bit of an interior, like a guy who could play interior and exterior defensive line on a really good Super Bowl team. I can't remember his name. He was like 6'8", 6'7", 330. What the heck was his name? On the Giants, what was his name? Oh, you! He's kind of you, isn't he? Isn't this what you did?
2: Yeah, he looks better than me, man. The guy's playing. He's playing his ass off. He looks really good.
1: Are you saying you didn't play your ass off?
2: I'm just saying, listen.
1: Well, we know the year after the Super Bowl, you didn't.
2: Every time you watch that Bills defensive unit on the field, he flashes. Every single time.
1: I understand, but we focus on the edge rushers, and he's the inside guy helping the edge rushers last night.
2: Yeah.
1: So, which was your job, except, not again, you, the year after the Super Bowl, you took off.
2: Yeah, I mean, playing. There are a couple of sacks that the edge guys got for the Bills that Deion Walker walked them into because
1: right.
2: he beat his man so quickly. Like, that's how good he is. So, I mean, I don't know if this is sustainable. We'll see. The interior for the Detroit Lions offensive line was decimated. The back end of the Detroit Lions defense was decimated. Dan Campbell was playing with a short deck right there. I'm not going to look at this as, you know, the end all be all in terms of judging what the Buffalo Bills are going to be just because the Lions were shorthanded on a short week. We got to remember the Lions played in an overtime game on Sunday, right? That defense played 86 snaps against the New Orleans Saints. And then to come back and have to play another 70 snaps last night because your offense couldn't get it going early and sustain drives against that Bills defense, that made the game tilt in a way that I don't think even Dan Campbell expected. So, again, not taking anything away from the Buffalo Bills. I'm just providing some context as to why the Detroit Lions struggled. They're going to have some issues that they got to get fixed, and maybe they're going to have to call the cavalry in order to get those things rectified. But the Buffalo Bills took full advantage of an opponent that was shorthanded, and they did not relent from the start to the finish.
1: I will disagree in this regard, slightly. I will disagree in this regard that if we were going to do this like a college football voting system, a ranking system, and we blindly before the season were going to say, what if I told you that the Buffalo Bills put up a total of 77 points over the first 2 weeks against the Houston Texans and a Dan Campbell-led Detroit Lions team? And I understand Dan Campbell was an offensive guy, but mindset is defend, right? That's a hell of a resume through 2 weeks that the Buffalo Bills, we have every right to sit here and say, brand new stadium. Smalls described, in essence, the vibes around the team, which is important because they probably got a little tight with Sean McDermott at the end. Mm-hmm. She's giving you the proper context in terms of this team feels like they're in it. They're fun. They're, the new stadium, like that kind of stuff matters. CeCe's giving you all the X's and O's stuff on it. And I'm telling you, the resume, just the flat-out resume, is unbelievable through 2 weeks. This is a Super Bowl or bust team. The problem is there's no bust part. They did the bust last year, so maybe I shouldn't say it that way. The bust is meaning fire McDermott. But, like, there's no reason to think, after watching this team through two games, yes, they've given up 31 in each of the first two, that they cannot make it to the Super Bowl.
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1: Now we have got an incredible guest, someone who just continues to do it at the highest level right now. Kenny Chesney, country music superstar, kind enough to join us here. Kenny, we appreciate your time. You're coming off another incredible run for you and getting ready to start a new one. Sphere residency, New York Times bestseller, Country Music Hall of Fame induction. So how are you doing? How is it being Kenny Chesney right now?
2: Oh, it's good, man. It's busy, but good. It's great to see you guys again.
1: Great to see you, too. It's been a little while here. And Kenny, before I get to anything else, I got to ask just out of curiosity. You've done so many great things. You got a stadium tour that's getting ready to come out, which we can't wait to talk about. But performing at the Sphere, I've been to shows there. I've seen what it's like. From a performer's angle, what is that venue like among all the ones that you've been a part of from over the years?
2: Well, it's definitely the most unique. It really is. And for me and the band that's been doing it for a minute, it was great for us to be in that space, and it forces you to create different neural pathways in your brain when it comes to creating and when it comes to putting a show together. It was just magical. It really was. But to see the look on people's faces, when we start the show, I mean, it's as if they're experiencing the music in a completely different state of consciousness. And it was insane to be a part of.
3: Obviously, you're just an incredible superstar now, selling out NFL stadiums. We've been to so many of your shows, and just it's so much fun. But take everybody back. Your first album, I think, was My Wildest Dreams in 1994. Go back to the beginning, and just how you grew to what you are today.
2: Wow, my first record came out in 1993. Believe it or not, that's crazy to think about. But it, you know. You just mentioned we just put our stadium shows on for next summer. And look, we just didn't wake up one day and decide to do these stadium shows. I mean, it was built year after year, show after show, album after album. And I'm proud of that. You know, but I think like anybody else, when you first start, it's only human nature that you want everything to happen all at once. And I was no different. But I'm really glad that I was afforded the gift of time to get better. It was like, I mean, I don't know, Mike, it was like, for me, when I first started, it's like I spent 10 years in AA baseball, if that makes sense. You know, and then we were able to go and do what we did.
1: I am curious from that standpoint, because you've been so tied in with sports your whole career, and there's such a natural marriage of sports and music. And we always hear athletes talk later in their career about the things you learn once you become a veteran. What's the biggest thing that you learned from back then in the early days to now as someone who's a veteran of the country music scene?
2: Oh, you mean what I've learned from the journey?
1: What you've learned from the journey,
2: like,
1: yeah.
2: How do you mean? Like, oh, wow. You know, we still work really hard. You know, I think that you, no matter what you do, you can't take anything for granted. I really hope I haven't written my best song yet. I hope that I haven't put on my best show yet. So I've never been able to sit still and think, okay, we did it. Honestly, I mean, we still work really hard to give the fans out there the best possible experience they can have of their summer. So I've never been, complacency has never been a part of my journey at all, you know, but you learn indirectly when you see other people do that, you know, where they just get complacent, or they get lazy, or they don't keep pushing themselves. And I've never wanted to be that person.
3: So obviously you're, as we mentioned, a big sports guy as well. Through your concerts, you've had so many athletes up on stage, and you don't tour during the football season. So why is that? And how far did you go in your sporting world?
2: Well, I didn't go too far in the sporting world, Mike, as you know. It's crazy. You know, when I knew my last game of high school was it. I was not going to be, a college athlete. I was not going to play sports later in my life than that. But it was still tough, and we all have that moment where we truly know it's over. And it just came a little earlier for me. Sports has always been a huge part of my life. You know, my father was a coach. So early on in my life, I got this idea of work ethic got instilled in my brain, you know, and so I've always treated what I do a lot like an athlete. When I'm training to go on the road, as you guys know, you've been to several shows. You know, when I hear music, I can't help but move. And so, I literally have to train to spend 2 hours up there on stage. And so I've treated my body and everything getting ready to go do that a lot like an athlete would.
1: And it certainly has paid off as we're talking to country music superstar Kenny Chesney here. The original Vibe Room tour going off in 2027. Kenny Chesney, Eric Church, Sheryl Crow, Graylin James. It's going to be so awesome. You mentioned you're growing up, your dad being a coach, being around sports all the time. We know you're a massive Tennessee fan. We all have those memories that you can't shake. Do you have that one sports memory as a fan or as a player that, you know, either still haunts you to this day or still brings you joy to this day?
2: No, nothing haunts me. You know, growing up in East Tennessee and in Knoxville, you know, we didn't have a pro allegiance to anything. It was all just Tennessee football. And we grew up out in the country and, you know, we saw what we saw. There was only three channels and PBS and there was no other, you know, you couldn't consume sports then like you can today, where it's so automatic. So the first time my father took me to Neyland Stadium in Knoxville was I was nine. And I went to watch Tennessee play Notre Dame, y'all are Domers. I went to see Tennessee play Notre Dame, and that was one of the most magical things. It was as if a whole new world opened up to me, because all I knew, all I saw of it then was, at that point in my life, was on TV or on the news or listening to a guy named John Ward, who was a very famous broadcaster in Knoxville who broadcasted all the Tennessee games. And so that's how I soaked up college sports then. So when I walked into the stadium for the first time as a kid with my dad, it was a big deal. And that's still one of my favorite memories with my father.
3: Who won that game, Notre Dame or Tennessee?
2: I don't know. I can't remember, honestly.
3: Probably
2: Tennessee.
1: I was going to say, probably. knowing Neyland in that environment, I always worry about that. One of the coolest places I've ever seen a college football game played. So we'll let the Vols have it out of deference to Kenny at this point here, Dad.
3: We'll do that. New album coming out September 25th, Silver Sands Marina. And you have some, obviously when you tour NFL stadiums, I'm always amazed at this. We, you know, playing in the NFL, you play in the full stadiums, but you have a team around you. You're one man on the stage in a sold out NFL stadium and the fans all singing your songs. I mean, that to me has to be one of the greatest things. Talk about that feeling when you just don't have to sing and the fans just sing your song.
2: It's one of the most amazing feelings in my life. And and as you know, I mean, that energy, what you feel up there on stage, doesn't happen every day in your life. So when I get to go back up there and revisit what that feels like, it's always an amazing feeling. You know, because tickets go on sale for next summer, you know, soon. And so the fans will have these tickets for months. We will be anticipating going there, and they will be anticipating being in that moment. But I can tell you, the moment that those two energies meet is a very unbelievable feeling. It's that I've never found it anywhere else but right there. And I love it, you know, and we work very hard on, like I said, presenting our show in a certain way. But when we get to get up there and play music for all those people and to see that just how much it means to them, it makes us want to work even harder. And it's been that way for me forever.
1: Well, that hard work always pays off. Always a phenomenal show. And again, the original Vibe Room tour, Kenny Chesney, Eric Church, Sheryl Crow, Graylin James. It kicks off April 24th at Raymond James Stadium. Tickets are going to be on sale soon. And anyone who's been fortunate enough like we have to be in a Kenny Chesney Vibe Room before the show, it is nothing but good times and something you're going to enjoy. Kenny, really great catching up. Congratulations again on all the success. Hopefully we'll get to see you stop on this tour. We appreciate it.
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0: there. Now, Mark Robbins with the latest in top 25 college football. Number 12, USC up at the half on Rutgers 20-14. Ninth-ranked Texas A&M and Kentucky head to the third quarter and have started there, tied at 7. First quarter in Tuscaloosa after a weather delay. Number 9, Alabama scoreless, hosting Florida State. Number 16, Utah at the half, 26-0 over Utah State. And number 4, Indiana now up 14-0 on Western Kentucky very late in the first half in Bloomington. Meanwhile, halftime in Louisville, the 23rd-ranked Louisville Cardinals trailing SMU 17-14. This is how the Mustangs made some of it happen.
1: Miko Green, the running back, two receivers near side left, one to the right. It's a blitz coming for Jennings. He's all the way back at the 35, a rainbow to the far side, caught at the 6, and it's Yamir Knight uncontested into the end zone for the SMU touchdown. 19 yards and a rainbow that tickled the clouds and comes back down to Knight for his first touchdown of the year.
0: Mike Cousins with a call right here on ESPN Radio. Third quarter, as I mentioned, 16th-ranked SMU on top of Louisville, 17-14. In the NFL, Baltimore Ravens downgrading Pro Bowl wideout Zay Flowers. He is out for Sunday's game against the Saints due to a calf injury. Elsewhere in the NFL, NFL Network's Ian Rappaport says the Jets have put rookie wideout Omar Cooper Jr. on the injured list with an ankle injury. He's eligible to return on October 18th.
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1: 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You know, you were talking about, best supporting actor. The Emmys were last night. Did you watch any of the Emmys last night?
2: I saw the Taylor Swift skits. I saw the Jalen Brunson skits. I didn't watch the actual. I recorded it, so I like to record the Emmys and then go back and.
1: So the big winners were Widow's Bay.
2: Okay.
1: What's Have you seen that show? It's on Apple TV. It's sort of like a little bit of spooky horror comedy mixed together.
2: What is that? What? It's a spooky horror comedy?
1: I think that's right. It's spooky horror comedy. It's like about an island. It's supposed to be kind of like Martha's Vineyard, but it's haunted, and there's this mist, but then it's also kind of funny and sexy, and it's a lot of stuff going on. I've only seen one episode, so I can't really say. But the one episode I saw was good.
2: Another segment we need to do is Matt's TV and movie reviews, because if that's how you describe things, I want to hear your perspective on that.
1: It's got the guy, Matthew Reyes or whatever. What threw me off is he won for Best Actor.
2: Okay.
1: And he was the guy. Did you ever see The Americans? Did you ever see that show?
2: I didn't.
1: You don't know who any of these people are, but he's been in a lot of things, and he's American, I thought. Because he always plays an American, but he's actually Welsh. So he got up to accept the award, and he was talking in his regular voice and his British accent, and it threw me off. I don't know if I could ever take him seriously again, because I was like, you don't sound like that. I've seen you in multiple shows, but apparently it was all a ruse, and

0: 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Now, if you watched the Texas-Ohio State game on Saturday, it was a great football game. But it has gotten mired in a ton of things that actually have almost nothing to do with what happened on the field. Of course, there was Ted Cruz making an appearance early in the day on game day. There was a picture that a politician in Texas posted with students at the University of Texas, which he took the picture to try to make a political statement. Pretty egregious thing by him, and he owes those students an apology. But the bigger story in the world of sports has been what came after the game with Arch Manning, the quarterback at Texas, and ESPN reporter Holly Rowe. Arch Manning was asked in the post-game press conference. Actually, I think it was the next day, Myron, right? Wasn't it on Monday, maybe?
1: Yeah.
0: He was asked if he had seen any of the AI videos floating around of his coach, Steve Sarkisian, and here's what he had to say.
2: I've seen a few AI edits of stuff, but that's about it. I saw an AI edit of Sark's interview. You all seen that one? That's a good one. Of him slapping Holly Rowe. Yeah, it's hilarious.
0: So he obviously AI video of Holly Rowe, our colleague, being slapped. He, of course, joked. I think also you will note that the many male reporters that cover Texas all were laughing in the background multiple times. Texas reporter Evan Veith, I hope I'm saying that right, he had tweeted that, and he tweeted the video and then also noted his answer is gold. So the reporter actually almost doubled down with Arch Manning in the report. Since then, it obviously went viral all over Twitter, Instagram, TikTok, etc. Pretty awful. Before we get into what happened today, let's just talk about the Arch Manning comment and the reaction of the reporter. I have some strong thoughts, but Myron, I'll let you go first.
1: It's all terrible and it's all wrong. They put Holly Rowe in such a tough position. Like, first off, women in this business face a lot that men in this business just do not. Now, when I talk to the women in this business that I know and I'm friends with, and you compare their DMs and their comments to their male colleagues, it's different in the world of sports. Women in this business, Matt, start out with a bunch of men who assume they're not qualified to do their jobs, right? And it's wrong and it's false. And then you add something like this on top of it. Holly Rowe had a tough job, a situation I've been in where the coach is ready to do an interview. I don't know if something happened at halftime. Doesn't get to him when she wants to. And then Sark has that response, which I didn't think he had to do. But I've been in that situation where you're Holly Rowe and you're just waiting for someone to say, hey, now it's time to talk to Steve Sarkisian. And you can't do it. And it's a mess. And now people were blaming her for that. For Arch Manning to do this, it was not only wrong, it was dangerous. You're promoting violence. You're promoting domestic violence, whether you realize that or not, when you say, did you see the video and everyone's laughing? Matt, I also want to know who was in that room laughing. Because those people are also a part of this if they're encouraging something like this. So just a complete miss, and I thought it was wrong on Arch Manning's part.
0: Yeah, I mean, there are multiple layers to this, but let's start with this. Arch made a mistake, and to his credit, he owned that mistake today. Today he put out a statement that said, in my press conference yesterday, I made an insensitive comment about an AI video. There's nothing funny about it. It's easy to say I didn't mean it, but I know my words and actions were hurtful to a lot of people. I do not take that lightly and am deeply sorry for it. He goes on to say, I specifically want to apologize to Holly Rowe for what she personally has had to deal with because of my comments. I have a ton of respect for her and appreciate her showing me grace in the moment. They apparently talked privately. Mm-hmm. Holly Rowe said she appreciated the apology from Arch and that it was settled in her mind and she wanted to keep the private conversation private. Kudos to Arch for apologizing. Kudos to Holly for listening and taking the apology, which she didn't necessarily have to do. So Arch made a big mistake. I give him credit for the apology. You also have to show grace when people make mistakes, and I think that's important. I hope he understands, and it seems like he does, why that was a mistake. I think it's easy for young people sometimes to think the internet is not

0: real. And to some extent, I mean, it's not real. AI videos are not real. But the issue is, in this AI world, A, there are people who, I know people fall for AI videos all the time. But also, just because something's not real does not mean it does not have real implications. And when you have a video of a woman getting hit, granted, it was fake, it still insinuates that there's an idea that for somehow it's okay. And somehow laughing at that is okay. I blame Arch for making the mistake, but I will give Arch credit for apologizing. I really blame the reporters in the room as much, if not more. Those are grown men, right? Mostly, I bet the women in the room were not laughing. Those are grown men, and they know better. And they are almost encouraging the guy with the laughter. If you remember, when he brings up the video at first, they laugh. Now, there could be some plausible deniability there that then they say, well, I didn't know what video he was talking about. But then he specifically says the video where they're slapping, and then they laugh even louder.
1: Yeah.
0: Now, part of that is, and I've been in these rooms, when you cover a college team, there's a lot of fan reporters. I was one. And you kind of go, they want to be friends with the coach, and they want to be friends with the players. I've been there. I've done that. And that leads you to kind of think, hey, we're all just joking around. But I think the laughter was probably as bad as the comment. But online, a lot of the discourse has been, oh, why doesn't everybody realize it's just joking around? Hitting women is not joking around. They have to deal with it. And I think, and it is a huge problem in society. It does not mean that you don't have a sense of humor if you acknowledge that jokes and comments and videos can be hurtful. Don't laugh about it. Arch gave the right answer today, even though he shouldn't have done it before. But your comment about our colleagues who are female reporters, etc., I think I didn't even realize when I first started doing this how much the baseline assumption for some people out there is, well, it's a woman covering sports. They must not know what they're talking about. And they have to overcome that every single day. And you take somebody like Holly Rowe, who's been doing this a long time and has had to deal with that forever. She doesn't deserve it. And I thought the best part of Arch's apology was noting that. Because what happened is the internet started critiquing Holly Rowe as if she had done something wrong. And that's the problem that women reporters in sports have to deal with. And I think it's important to acknowledge it, make people realize it, because when you take something as the norm, and it is assumed white male reporters are the norm.
1: Yeah.
0: And if you're not that, then you have to prove yourself. That's not fair. And I think we've seen it like this.
1: I think that's well said. That's why I hope Arch can turn this around, because I think he can be an advocate against domestic violence. I think he can be an advocate for the women in the media who face these circumstances and situation. And I hope, going into the spotlight that he's headed to, this is a guy who can make something positive out of this. But I also think he knows better, and I'm sure when your uncles are Peyton and Eli and your grandfather is Archie, you know that you're different. Part of this, too, Matt, is I don't know if you saw the end of the Texas-Ohio State game, and Arch Manning is running across the field like a little kid. At the end of the game, he is hyping up the crowd. I think more than anything, it's probably been a fight for him to want to be one of the guys, right? Like, you're Manning. True. You know you've made more money than anybody in NIL history in college football, but just, can I be like everybody else? And I hope this was a reminder, Matt, he's never going to be like everybody else. 99.9% of college football could have done this exact same thing. It wouldn't have been the same story. But when you're Arch Manning, everything is going to be a story and everything is going to be magnified. I appreciate and respect the private apology and the public apology. Now let's see what he does from here, because I think he has a chance to say, not only was it wrong, let me learn why it was wrong so I can encourage others to see it the same way.
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0: This is the best of ESPN Radio. Who's in?
1: Are they in?
0: And who's out?
2: Where are they?
1: Out.
0: It's time to find out from the Freddie and Harry Selection Committee.
3: So you got us two, Josiah Howard, E-Doug Eric Hanneman, and our sports anchor goddess Christine Lisi. She is going to be the tie-breaking goddess that she is, because the Chicago Bears, I think they just scored again from this weekend. Harry Douglas was there for the game on the ESPN radio. The Chicago Bears put up not one, not two, not three, not four, not five touchdowns rushing, but six touchdowns rushing. They scored 1 point less than 60. They hung a 59 burger on the Carolina Panthers. So, in honor of that offense, being that kind of offense after week one, we're going to have the top six Bears part of our selection committee. And the selection committee is brought to you by SoFi. So let's get it going.
0: Number one.
3: Brother Birthday Boy, who is the number one Bear on your list of the selection committee?
4: Smokey! Smokey the Bear, teaching us all about wildfires and how to prevent them. How could you not remember Smokey the Bear? You still should remember Smokey the Bear so you can keep things safe outdoors.
3: Only you can prevent forest fires. That was the common line from Smokey the Bear.
4: Smokey.
3: And also invoking Chris Tucker. Well done by you from Friday. So Josiah Howard, we got one for Smokey, meaning Smokey the Bear. What's the number one bear on your list?
5: Well, we are Disney, right?
3: Last time I checked. Unless you know something we don't.
5: I just had to confirm. Okay. Winnie the Pooh, gotta be number one.
3: Okay.
5: It has to be number one.
3: All right.
4: So
6: representing the company.
4: I got a story. So okay. Roddy White, one of my favorite teammates of all time, my brother from another mother.
3: Yeah.
4: That's my nickname.
3: Really?
4: From him. He called me Pooh Bear.
3: Really?
6: Because you like honey a lot?
4: Like I you heard Chris Brown. He needed a honey pack. It's not even Friday yet. Come on now. He needed a honey pack.
3: You always be talking about the honey hole shot like in football.
4: He calls me Pooh Bear all the time.
3: Really?
4: Like still to this day.
3: I did not know that.
4: Yep.
3: You held that in the holster for more than a while. And then it was able to be unleashed on this election committee. So E-Dog Eric Hanneman, we got one for Winnie the Pooh. We got one for Smokey the Bear. What's the number one bear on your list?
6: Yeah, both of these are on my list.
3: Uh-huh.
6: So it's a tough decision. I mean, every time I would be running a board back in Albany, 104.5, the team, shout out to my old station.
3: Attaboy.
6: You know, we'd have those PSAs all the time. Only you, like you just did, Freddie. I can't do it like you, but my number one's gonna be the chubby little cubby all stuffed in fluff, baby. Silly old bear, Winnie the Pooh.
3: Wow, there we go. Okay, so we got two for Winnie the Pooh. HD, I'm with you. Smokey the Bear, created in 1944 as a fire safety icon, he became a real life symbol of forest conservation after a cub was rescued from a wildfire. So he's based on significance in history when it comes to Smokey the Bear, which means we have the earliest tiebreaker
4: I
3: think we've ever had, or at least a long, long time. Our selection committee, our sports and anchor goddess Christine Lisi, is going to be our tie-breaking woman that she is. So we got two for Smokey the Bear from me and HD. We got two for Winnie the Pooh from E-Dog and Josiah. So, Miss Christine Lisi, break the tie.
4: I knew Winnie the Pooh was going to win.
5: Silly old bear.
3: I mean, Christine Lisi, if she's not anything, but she is definitely going to be, hey, come on now. Lovable
4: Winnie
3: characters.
4: Winnie the Pooh.
5: Chubby little cubby all stuffed in fluff.
3: Uh-huh. I like the fact that he spells honey.
5: Oh, bother.
3: H-U-N-N-Y. Honey. I always love that on the front of the canister. Not H-O-N-E-Y, but H-U-N-N-Y. Honey. So Winnie the Pooh, the number one bear on our selection committee.
0: Number two.
3: All right, Josiah Howard, who's number two on your list?
5: All right, we're going to go with a pretty awesome bear here, I think.
4: Ooh.
3: Based on your opinion, this ought to be good.
5: Of course.
3: Of course.
5: We're going to go with Poe the Kung Fu Panda.
3: Oh, from Kung Fu Panda.
4: Kung Fu Panda.
3: Voiced by Jack Black.
5: Yes, the great Jack Black.
3: Yes. Okay, I'm feeling that. We'll see if it makes the cut.
4: I had Kung Fu Panda on my list, but not at number two.
3: Okay, well, before we get to your number two, who's the number two E-Dog on your list of bears according to our selection committee?
6: Well, you know, I am a shill just like Josiah a little bit for the company, so
3: Waka waka!
6: Waka waka! Fozzie the Bear from The Muppets.
3: Oh, nice! There we go.
6: You didn't get it from the waka, Freddie? Did I not do a good enough job?
3: You did a fantastic. I guess I was laughing so hard.
4: You brought back so many memories with my kids, man.
3: Fozzie Bear. Waka waka.
4: Waka waka.
3: Well done. I'm going back to Smokey. I got to go back to Smokey the Bear. Got to represent the history. So
4: yeah,
3: I got,
4: I'm with Smokey too.
3: Okay, so we got Smokey the Bear. That is number two on our list of the top six bears according to our selection committee.
0: Number three.
3: E-Dog Eric Hanneman, you start this time. Are you sticking with Fozzie Bear or are you going somewhere else for the number three bear on the list?
6: Yeah, that's a tough call here. Fozzie, we'll probably get it at some point. I'm going to nominate another one.
3: All right.
6: You know?
3: Okay.
6: There's a great song, and I probably should have had Josiah pull this up, but Bear Necessities. The
3: oh, nice.
6: Bear Necessities. I'm going Baloo from Jungle Book.
3: Look at you. Somebody do something about that kid. Well done. I love that. Fantastic. I'll say we got Baloo from the Jungle Book. That's number three in E-Dog's list. I'm going to go with another cartoon bear, and I may get fired for this, but hey, I'm at the point in my career. What are they going to do to me? I don't think the Ranger's going to like this, Yogi. Yogi and Boo Boo Bear.
4: From, hey, yo, Boo Boo.
3: From Jellystone. Always thinking, they're stealing those picnic baskets. Meanwhile, Boo Boo's one. I don't think the Ranger's going to like this, Yogi. Hanna-Barbera, that may be the best cartoon in the history of Hanna-Barbera. So, HD, I'm going with Yogi and Boo Boo Bear, number three on my list.
4: Hey, yo, Boo Boo. But my number three, all right, I had to think outside the box a little bit about this one because it's dealing with the movie, right? Okay. And the movie is called Man on Fire. Okay. And Denzel Washington is the bodyguard. And the little girl, Peeta, really loved Denzel Washington. So much so that she called him Creasy Bear. So nice. I'm going with Creasy Bear. Because the stuff that Denzel Washington had to do in that movie to be able to make sure that little girl got back home safe to her mother, it was above and beyond. So Creasy Bear is at one of the top five in my on my list.
3: Oh, E-Dog, Dakota Fanning was the young girl in the movie, right? In Man on Fire with Denzel Washington?
6: I think so. I believe so, okay. Yeah.
3: I just wanted to make sure. I'm a movie guy, but you're a movie aficionado when it comes to characters. So we got one for Creasy Bear, played by the nickname that was given, given to Denzel Washington in Man on Fire. E-Dog, you got Baloo. Josiah, I got Yogi Bear and Boo Boo. So Josiah, who's number three on your list?
5: I'm gonna go with the iconic Bears sweater wearing Mike Ditka.
3: Ooh, nice.
5: Da Bears.
3: Inspired choice. And I know he's probably older than your grandparents.
4: Mike Ditka.
6: Good actor too.
3: Very good actor. And a guy that you did not want to mess with even at past 80 years of age because he was like somebody you did not want to meet.
5: He was great in Kicking and Screaming.
3: He really was. He was. Yes, he was. Yes, he was. Was I talking to you? Fine then. His press conferences were legendary. Whether he's a Bears coach or the Saints head coach. So Christine Lisi, our sports anchor goddess, we bring you back in the break this time. So far, when it comes to bear number three, we have Baloo from E-Dog, we have Mike Ditka from Josiah, you have Yogi Bear and Boo Boo from me, and have Creasy Bear, the nickname given to Denzel Washington, the movie Man on Fire, from HD. So
4: now, look, Creasy Bear was so important because, Creasy Bear understood that these kids need to be protected at all times.
3: Okay.
4: And I had to make sure. That's what Denzel Washington basically said. I had to make sure that Peeta got home safe and sound, even if I sacrificed my own body. Creasy Bear. Miss Christine Lisi, Creasy Bear.
3: I'm surprised it took until bear number three for you to start politicking for your favorite bear. So I digress. So Christine Lisi, break the tie.
1: As much as I love Baloo and Yogi and Boo Boo, I love Denzel a little bit more. I'm a Denzel girl. I'm not the only one. I know I'm not the only one out there.
3: That is 100% accurate when you manufacture it.
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8: 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What's in this box? Can I touch this? Where does sand come from? Is this tree good for climbing? What happens if I mix these two things together? 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
12: At the end of the 2025-2026 season, the St. Louis Blues finished with a record of 37-33-12, missing the playoffs for the third time in 4 years. So during the offseason, moves were made. Making trades for draft picks in exchange for a younger core was just scratching the surface.
13: We are excited to announce the leadership group that will carry on the hardworking team-first identity of the St. Louis Blues, which includes assistant captains Colt Braco, Jake Neighbors, Phil Broberg, Dylan Holloway, and our 25th St. Louis Blues captain, Robert Thomas.
12: New leadership has taken over both in the front office as well as on the ice, and a long five-month offseason has brought us here tonight. A look at some prospects mixed in with some veterans, all competing for a roster spot.
14: Show us you want to make this team. 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Go be a pest or go start a fight after a whistle. The player's job in camp, make an impression.
12: Tonight, it's the Blues and Stars. And it starts now.
15: Good evening, everybody, and oh, man, is it great to be back. Blues hockey, even though it's the preseason, that's okay. Tonight we've got the Blues, we've got the Dallas Stars. Puck drop coming in just about an hour, but it is nonstop hockey talk for all you puckheads out there, and we are good for the next 60 minutes. Chris Kerber, Joe Vitale with you, Alex Ferrario, still a major part of our broadcast team here on the radio side. He is out with a family function today, and, well, we value that family time, so I hope Alex is enjoying himself. And Joe and I have the helm from now until the end of the game. So if that's not enough of Curbs and Joe for you, I don't know what to do, Joe. We pretty much are. Like, hey, we haven't had a whole lot to say since April, so listen, I think we can cram this into 1 hour.
6: It's early. Thank goodness it's the first game of the preseason. I can tolerate us at this point. I think if we were in December, I'd be clogging my ears with my earwax buildup that's been happening since I turned 40. So I will say, yes, it is okay that you're going to be hearing a lot of us say, we have a lot to talk about. We're not going to see a close to a full lineup here tonight's Curbs, and I know we'll get into that here in a little bit. But just so many storylines, and, you know, to me, I look at this game as what a great way to get people caught up and really up to speed about what an offseason it's been for this group.
15: All right, well, let's just start kind of somewhat chronologically. The first big offseason step, the official transition for Alex Dean to take over as general manager.
16: I just talked to Steiner in the elevator there briefly. I kind of picked his brain about some things. And, you know, Curbs, every time I talk to him, I learn something new about the game of hockey. You know, I was at that first skate there a couple days ago out at Centene, and I'm looking at Hall of Famers and Keith Tkachuk. I'm looking at, you know, Doug Armstrong, one of the most decorated general managers or former general managers now in the National Hockey League. You're looking at, you know, longtime NHLers, legends, alumni. I mean, just the amount of crew that was there. And then you're looking at this, what I still feel him to be, a young kid. You know, here's this young kid who is now in charge with all these other big names around. And you sometimes ask myself, how? How does that happen? And then you talk to him, and then you realize right away what Tom Stillman and Doug Armstrong saw. They see a gentleman who thinks beyond the game, that sees details that quite frankly, you know, we just cannot see. We cannot see it. It's almost like sometimes I watch the game, I think I'm watching it in black and white, and he's watching it in color. I mean, that is how drastically different he sees the game, the way he breaks down players. I asked him about a specific player, which we can get into in a little bit, and he said, I love the way he does this, this, and this. I'm like, geez, I didn't even think about that. How are you even evaluating that at this time of the year? But that's how he thinks. So to me, this is such a great transition, not only for this team, for this fan base, just for this entire organization, the way he conducts his business, the way he treats people, his eye for the game. But one thing that I've loved that he's done up to this point, and he will continue to do because I've known him a long time to know this is going to continue, is it's going to be about culture. He is just about culture. That was what was special about that 2019 Stanley Cup championship team. It wasn't the best team. They didn't have all the superstars. They had the culture. They had the right group. How do you find the right guys? You know, you say goodbye to Jordan Kyrou. You bring in McMichael, right? You bring in Ross Johnson. You bring in just these different characters because he cares about the feeling in that room. Not a lot of general managers understand what that room feel is. There's a lot of general managers that never played the game, number one. But even if they played the game, it's been so far removed from the game where sometimes they forget that that is the most important thing because you got to have a group of guys that plays hard for each other. So I think that that is his biggest strength, is understanding that it is not just about the passing, the shooting, the scoring, the goaltending. It's not about the coaching. It is about the feel. You got to have a group of guys that are willing to play for each other, and I think he's off to a great start this summer, putting the right pieces together to ultimately have this group start off on the right foot.
17: Well, just so you know, that guy that you look like and you go, that young kid, he's actually a year older than you.
16: I know. Okay. That's what's so crazy. I mean, he just looks like a puppy.
17: He's a year older than you.
16: I mean, I'm still using my wife's toothbrush. Can you imagine me running a team, like being a general manager of the National Hockey League?
17: No. Actually, no, I'd like to just have you plan one road trip and just see how that we survive that, and then we'll. So that moves us into these off-season moves, and you mentioned some of the names. I do believe that I got excited this off-season from an angle that it wasn't so much about, you know, what moves. Well, how do I say it? It wasn't so much about the exact moves that were made, but it was the why the moves were made. All right, and there, to me, are a couple of key ones. First off, the trade of Jordan Kyrou. They were going to have to find some room for some other forwards here at some point in time. Jordan was clearly moving into this realm of needing some a new start somewhere. I think the weight here in St. Louis was getting heavy, whether it was be the expectations, whatever. Something was really starting to grind, I think, both in the room and for Jordan himself. And I think that that was an important move for the Blues to make for both Jordan and for the St. Louis Blues. In doing so, they bring back a speedy forward that is responsible in the defensive end, that has scored over 20 goals in the league, you know, and fits that mold of player that the Blues were looking for. So that was the first step, understanding that we have something that we need to move on from. Then the next phase was actually the signing of Ross Johnston, a massive signing. You're going, why? Well, when you're taking a guy that's 32 years of age and you're signing him to a three-year contract, you're like, wait a minute, that's outside the goalposts of that age range and players that they were looking for. But it's the style of play, the pugilistic style, the toughness. You saw him on stage at Blues and Blues last night. Like, that, to me, is huge. So it was clear that Doug Armstrong, Alexander Steen, the hockey opposite side, the coaching staff recognized, we have a need for a specific type of player. They didn't waste any time. They went out and got him, and that was big. And then it was the draft itself. And with the draft, the St. Louis Blues took a player Then they looked and said, we still have two other draft picks. They used a couple of picks to end up getting Mason McTavish, while they still were able to keep the 16th overall pick. There was a real understanding and calculation to every single one of those moves. And that set the tone for how you start the year.
16: Yeah, well, I got to go back to, what did you say, pugilistic?
17: Yes.
16: Pugilistic. Okay, for the fans out there who are dumb like me, relating to boxing or fighting with fists? I've never used that word before. I've never heard you use that
17: You've
16: word
17: You've never
16: before.
17: Heard of a fighter called a pugilist?
16: Have you ever heard about that? You, oh, of course you have. How old are you? I tell you, I've never heard that word. That's a heck of a word. I like. I wrote it down. You know, to me,
17: copy it from your screen so you know how to spell it.
16: I just got pugilistic. I actually spelled it wrong twice. Okay, so that's my point. You know, to back up. I mean, it's a perfect segue from where we came from with Alexander Steen. You know, you have a hockey player in Jordan Kyrou, right? In his first full season at 74 games, 27 goals. Then it was 37 goals. Then it was 31 goals. Then it was 30. This is a dynamite, consistent 30-plus goal scorer. Now, he fell off last year. He had a tough year. Is that why he got traded? No. Right? That is not the reason why he got traded. But all of a sudden, you're letting go of a proven, consistent 30-goal scorer. Not many general managers would do that. Right? Now, let's look at Ross Johnson. You know, at age 32, you're right. He's outside that young window. And you sign him not only to a two-year deal, you sign him to a three-year deal. Right?
17: Right.
16: This is something that I think he was the first to say that, you know, not a lot of teams were.
17: I don't know that he gets $2 million from any other team.
16: I don't think
17: that's why I say the Blues recognized the need and made sure they just got it.
16: Again, I don't think he gets $2 million at 2 years. He got two at 3 years. He's making $6 million bucks. So you look at the 32-year-old, you know, the point totals are obviously the point totals. So you lose a 30-goal score. You bring in a guy that scored three last year. Right, and then all of a sudden, yeah, you bring in Connor McMichael that, you know, certainly has proven to be around that 20-goal range, but he's not what Jordan Kyrou is. So you're looking at, well, how do you figure that this team has gotten better? Well, to me, these are the moves to really back up my point, what I said about what Alexander Steen represents. It's not just the analytics. It's not just the numbers. He sees beyond what's right in front of you, right? With Jordan Kyrou, I enjoyed my time with Jordan. I thought he was a true pro, right? But clearly it was a position where he needed to move on and the team needed to move on from him, right? Was there the competitiveness there consistently enough? No. Did it show up in spurts? It did. It showed up in spurts. There was moments you're like, wow, why can't this player be like this for 60 out of the 82 games? Because even if he did that for that, he could be another 30-goal scorer. And it just wasn't there. The consistency, the competitiveness, the hardness in corners. Jim Montgomery's been talking a lot about net fronts defensively and offensively, getting to the inside. That's what he said about Stenberg. Stenberg's taken a little bit of a step back, in my opinion. You look at the way he's structured in lineups. Why? He said it today. He needs to do a better job of getting to the inside. This is a team under the general manager that understands the inside hockey, the blue crease hockey, the hard-nosed hockey, getting to the tough areas. Jordan Kyrou was not going to be the player that was going to play the identity that Alexander Steen and Jim Montgomery represent. It's just simple, right? Then you look at, you know, the off-ice. There was just, you know, he's a quiet character. He kind of keeps to himself. So, again, these are all the things that the new general manager, he kind of sniffs out. Is he good for the culture? He decided he wasn't, so you move on, right? You bring in Ross Johnson at 32 years of age. You sign him to a three-year deal because that young man right there, without a doubt, has already helped the culture of this team. I don't know many players, Curbs, and you've been doing this a lot longer than me, from this position, but how many players have made such an impact? Maybe Ryan Reeves when he arrived. I don't know exactly Ryan Reeves the way he was, but I can see the way the players look up to him. You know, you can see the way he was on stage last night at Blues and Brews. He just has this cowboy confidence to him that, like, no one's going to get in his way, and I think the city's just going to fall in love with them. I think the team's going to fall in love with them. I think everyone's going to create a little bit more space for himself and feel a little bit more better. More better. There you go. Welcome to day one, Joe. More better. The fact that he's in that locker room. Okay, so that's another one. So Connor McMichael, he's got some speed. He can score. He's not quite at Jordan Kyrou's, you know, eliteness with the shot and all that. But these moves, you know, analytically, you're probably thinking we've taken a step backwards. But I truly believe that we are going to see a team that is playing more like a team now because of the characters you bring in. So that's kind of my big picture breakdown, if you will, of what Alex has done this offseason. Because, like I said, when you're looking at just the numbers, it may not jump out at you as, wow, this was a huge improvement. But from the characters, the guys we have met,
18: from talking to former players from last year? What do they think of the new guys? I mean, heck, we even talked about Brandon Carlo. What a class act pro he is as well. I just think they brought in the right guys to find that chemistry of this is a group that's going to play away for this city, and they're going to play hard for each other.
17: Well, and the other thing is sometimes it's math. How do you replace 30 goals? Well, you can go find another 30-goal scorer. That's the easiest one for one. Or you can go find a 20-goal scorer and then get 10 goals better on the defensive end. And one aspect where the St. Louis Blues were not very good last year was on the defensive side of things for the first two-thirds of the season. Special teams were no good. And if those two areas improve and you do get better, in the process you're bringing in a McMichael that has scored 26 goals 2 years ago. You do bring in a Mason McTavish, a former third overall pick that has been a one-time 20-goal scorer in the league. Like, there are ways to get there other than just matching one production for another, and that's where the Blues have found that. Now, you mentioned early on that we're not going to see anywhere close to that full lineup tonight. We are not. But we are going to see a lot of players tonight that are either knocking on the door or they are a couple of them, like a Suter, a Johnson, Torpchenko, you know, that are in there. But there's a lot of intrigue with the players that they put in there. We will now go, when we come back from this first break, from kind of the big picture, how this offseason went, into more of what we're going to see tonight and what we thought of with camp. 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Our network pregame kicks in about 15 minutes or so. Blues drop the puck right after 6 o'clock tonight. Blues against the Dallas Stars, preseason game number one. It's the first of four preseason games. Tonight, Monday night in Dallas. Next Thursday at home against the Blackhawks. And then next Saturday on the road against the Blackhawks. And the preseason is over. So who are we going to see in game number one and why? That's coming up next as we go inside the room. We'll be back in a moment. This is St. Louis Blues Hockey.
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0: get set for the first preseason game against the Dallas Stars. Last season, the St. Louis Blues, with another good run at the end, finished their regular season at 37-33-12. That was good enough for 86 points. That was not good enough to make the playoffs for a second straight year. So, they finished 4 points behind the Los Angeles Kings and out of a playoff spot. But more importantly than just how far out of a playoff spot did they finish, the reality of it is they finished fifth in the Central Division. And the Central Division is still going to be a juggernaut, and you can make the case how nasty it's going to be top to bottom as the best division in the National Hockey League again this year. If you go with the idea that the Blues, with these moves, got better, and you assume that Utah, who finished fourth, got better, then you have the other teams in the division with Minnesota, Dallas, and Colorado that you are trying to get up to that level with. Joe Alex Steen on the opening press conference said, look, there's not a lot of open spots for some of the young guys. Doug Armstrong said, because of the acquisition of McMichael, because bringing in Ross Johnston, because you bring in Brandon Carlo, and then you bring in Mason McTavish, your ability to make this team, if you are one of those younger guys, even the Stenbergs, Lindsteins, and the group that we saw last year, this looks a lot different this year. So as we go into this first preseason game and you look at the roster that we're seeing here, there's not a lot of opportunity, and this group has to take advantage of it if this may be one of their only game chances to make a statement.
1: Well, yeah, I mean, you kind of brought up 2 points there, and I'll touch on the Central Division because I think there's one team that's really kind of changed the dynamic of this division, and then we'll jump into to spots available. You know, 2 years ago, I thought that, you know, Dallas and Colorado, those were those two, the big powerhouses in the Central Division. And then that second tier was this mix of Winnipeg, Minnesota, St. Louis. They were always kind of in that mix. To me, the Nashvilles, the Chicagos, and up until last year, Utah, to me, was always kind of those bottom feeder teams. And that's just in the last 4 to 5 years. You know, and I think that what Billy Guerin has done in Minnesota now, bringing in Quinn Hughes, the way they signed Kaprizov to a long-term deal, we're seeing something special happen in Minnesota. I think this division's dynamic has actually kind of shifted a little bit. I think we're looking at now a Dallas, Colorado, and now I think Minnesota, rightfully so, has bumped themselves into that top-tier spot. Where I think now you look at now St. Louis, Winnipeg, and Utah, the three teams always knocking on that door. You know, and I think St. Louis is going to get closer and closer to that top tier each and every year. But to me, I don't know if they've established themselves yet in that top tier. So that's where the Central Division is at. That's to his point. There's just not a lot of spots in this division available. And then you transition to spots on this team that are available. And maybe it's a little bit harder from an individual standpoint. And, you know, you look at Ross Johnson, like you mentioned. You know, McTavish you get at the draft. You bring in Connor McMichael for Jordan Kyrou. I mean, right there are three established forwards that you're not going to send down. So that's a full line that you bring in. Defensively, you bring in Brandon Carlo. So there are definitely now more limited spots. But are there spots? I would say yes. From an offensive standpoint, players like Otto Stenberg, you know, players, even long shots like Carbonneau. I mean, to me, those are big ones. You know, a Dylan Dubé, you know, unproven, unseen. What can he do? Right? We saw him in the American Hockey League last year after taking some time away from the game, and he did some great things. You know, but to me, also another player in Kaskamaki who we're really going to keep an eye on here tonight as well. So those are those players kind of fighting for that spot. You know, what spot is it? You know, listen, it's going to be a long shot. It's going to be hard because those are the players that definitely now the young guys are on the outside wanting to be in. And we haven't even talked about, from just stick with the forwards for a minute, Curbs, there is a full line of proven veterans that right now are on the outside looking in. In my opinion, it's Jack Finley in the middle of Oscar Sundquist and Nathan Walker. Any one of those guys, again, established, trustworthy, Jim Montgomery knows he can insert them. So for all those young guys, you got to beat out, not only try to crack the top 12, you got a whole extra fifth line right sitting right in front of you you have to beat out as well.
0: Well, here's one challenge to that equation that plays a role in this whole thing. When you look at the way camp is, as Jim Montgomery said, 4 games, 5 practice days in that whole mix, then you got to have your team down. The Blues get an extra couple days before the season opener on Friday, October 2nd down in Dallas. The real challenge, though, is to me the biggest amount of pressure on this hockey team after the last couple years is how do you start your first 5 games of the year?
1: Mm-hmm.
0: How do you start your first month of the season? And your opening road trip is in Dallas, back-to-back against Colorado, and then in Chicago before the season home opener on the 8th against San Jose, and then Columbus. So your first four games are Dallas, Colorado, Chicago, San Jose. You have to get off to a good start. The Blues have enough veterans that a coach can trust to try to get you there that if that is really one of your pressures, if you're looking at a young guy to help you get there, boy, you better have a lot of confidence in that young guy.
1: Well, and to your point,
0: that pressure at the start of the season is massive.
1: Well, and I think why is that important from an individual standpoint about if you're a guy like Carbonneau or Dubé or Stenberg or Kaskamaki? Because you don't have tomorrow. There really is no tomorrow anymore because last year it was eight preseason games. The Blues played eight preseason games. I think it was seven the year before. I mean, that's kind of the standard between six and eight. Now you're down to four. And now your team coming off a year where they recognize that having a slow start hurt them. Having a camp that wasn't up to speed at the start of the regular season, it hurt them, right? It was so long, so many games, there was so much experimenting that now they're getting to their group right away. This is a mixed match of hosh-posh of different players. You're not going to see this anymore, right? We're going to see another bump up come on Monday at Dallas, and then these last two games, the Chicago ones, especially that last one in Chicago, you're traveling the day before, which is very uncustomary for preseason. That's going to be your full lineup. This coach is not wasting any time getting the guys he needs. So why does that matter? It matters because if I'm Carbonneau, right, if I'm Dubé, if I'm Otto Stenberg, now on the outside want to be in, this may be your only game. You don't have two. You don't have three anymore. Right. You know, these were the games that you've been sitting around all summer, and now you're like, oh, let me get that first one. And hey, how'd you feel if your first one? Coach, I felt pretty good. You know, I think if I get another opportunity, I'll start to kind of feel my rhythm again. There's no feeling it out anymore. You have to be the best player on the ice in tonight's game. And if an Otto Stenberg, that'll call you out, you have to be the best player on the ice. And then you might earn yourself two. But if you're not the best, that might be the only shot you get this year. So I say all that because spots are limited, and this coach is trying to get to the top lineup as quickly as possible. It is not favorable anymore for a young prospect and for a guy that's looking for a long, lengthy experiment, transition, tryout, if you will, to really open eyes. So you have to do it right off the hop here, Curbs, and that's what's going to make, to me, this game extremely exciting because I think these players know it. They're feeling the pressure. They know the intensity of these moments, and like I said, I think they feel it as well that they may not get another opportunity.
0: We will tonight, from a goalie standpoint, see Jordan Binnington play the first two periods, and then Georgi Romanov will come in and play the last period. If there's one area where this team has confidence, Joe, everybody you talk to, it is between the pipes.
1: Yeah, it really is. And there's so many teams around the league right now that are, this is a question mark. I mean, I'm just reading some articles about the Winnipeg Jets. What a dumpster fire it is up there right now with the Connor Hellebuck wanting to be traded. Or, you know, the majority of teams, they look at their goaltending situation and they kind of say, or we got one guy, but who's our backup? What if that one guy goes down? I mean, this is kind of an issue, and we have been so spoiled since the arrival of Jordan Binnington. Heck, even go before. I mean, look at the Elliots and look at the Jake Allens. We've been so fortunate to have such steady goaltending, but it's never been this good. I mean, this is as good, I think, as it's ever been, Curbs. You've been calling games a lot longer than me. I haven't really been following the Blues because I was playing, but I can't recall the time and era with St. Louis Blues hockey where you had two guys that are basically starters in the National Hockey League. You can go to either one of them at any given night, and they are going to know what they got to do to find points. So, yes, I love that this is going to be Joel Hofer's show. I think it is time for him. I think he has earned that right. His numbers, especially in the second half last year, were electric. He's earned the right to take the majority of the games this year, assuming health. And I think Jordan Binnington, I think he's okay with that. He understands his age. He knows it's the final year of his six-year deal. He understands all that. He wants to stay here as long as he can. He wants to win a championship because he's a winner. But at the same time, I think he's really enjoying this idea of being this mentor. And, you know, coming in for 40%, 45% of the games, I think he's okay with that, right? Because at his age, he knows what he can tolerate. He knows what he can't tolerate. So all things considered, I think Davey Alexander and Jim Montgomery have got just the best duo in the National Hockey League. They're going to use them appropriately. They're going to get the rest when they need it. And ultimately, at the end of the night, they're going to give this team a chance to win every single night. And really, that's all you can ask for.
0: So the St. Louis Blues tonight get set to take on the Dallas Stars. We'll take a quick break. When we come back, we'll get into some more storylines, a little bit of a pretty big schedule change in the National Hockey League and how that is impacting everything that we are seeing here today. Both these teams tonight playing a mix of players that have impacted their roster at some point in time, or younger guys that are really trying to claw their way in. And I don't know if there's a team in the NHL that gives undrafted players more of an opportunity than what the Dallas Stars happen to find, including a pair of guys with a crazy spelling last name that both played at Northeastern University. We'll talk about that throughout the broadcast as well. We've got the pregame show continuing here all the way up until puck drop at 7 o'clock. 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We'll take a quick break and be back in a moment. This is St. Louis Blues Hockey.
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2: It's the National Hockey League. It's your St. Louis Blues. It's the pregame skate. Time to get warmed up with tonight's storylines from Chris Kerber and Joey Vitale. Go inside the locker room and hear from both Blues and opposing players. Get last-minute lineup updates, starting goalies, and game night scratches as we get you ready for tonight's

0: welcome everybody out there on the St. Louis Blues Radio Network. Blues preseason game number one against the Dallas Stars. Puck drop coming up in about 30 minutes. As we welcome you into the pregame show, we'll check in with Joe Vitale in a minute with your storylines. We're going to hear from Oscar Sundquist here on the pregame show, talking about re-signing with the St. Louis Blues. Jim Montgomery will come along, talking about the first-round draft pick, the 16th overall pick from this summer, the 18-year-old Maddox Desjardins. He will be our subject of the coaches' show. We'll get you the keys to the game and more as we lead you into Puck Drop here tonight. Chris Kerber with you. Joe Vitale sliding in. And Joe, St. Louis Blues players trying to make the roster. The biggest challenge of them all is time is short on the local pregame. We touched on this a little bit. The reality of it is the biggest change in the NHL is the fact that the NHL regular season this year is 84 games. It used to be 82. It is now 84. In adding two regular season games through the collective bargaining process, they negotiated down the amount of time in training camp. Training camp is 2 weeks. Teams can only play a maximum of four games. Veteran players can only play in two of those four games. And then you drop the puck and get going. That means the opportunity where you might have seen a guy for a couple of games to go, it is really short. For the Blues players, they've got to come together even quicker. I talked to Nathan Walker this morning. I said, what's the one of the big changes we've seen? He said, the captain's practices. We said, why are we waiting to get into each other until the coaches are out here? We got to start feeling some pain a little bit earlier. So the last 4 days prior to Jim Montgomery running a practice, guys are actually hitting each other in the corners in their captain's practice, which is unheard of.
1: Yeah, especially for a first-year captain. I mean, Curbs, that to me really stood out last night, the Blues and Brews, when they were talking about Robert Thomas and the way he organized a practice, but the intensity of a practice. You know, I'll never forget during the lockout back in 2013, I mean, Pittsburgh was running some of the toughest captain's practices from September, October, November, December, ultimately until they finally had a season in January. But that was with an established captain who's been around the league a very, very long time. So for Robert to kind of step in, you know, after being a captain for essentially a month, and then to get everyone organized the way he has, you can tell that he's got wonderful support around him. He's been around great leaders, including Big Walt, to understand that this is going to be an important asset for this group, like any team in the National Hockey League, because that preseason is very short, much shorter than it's ever been in history. You know, the Blues last year, to compare, played 8 games. So now they're playing half as many games as they did last year. Why is that important? Well, it's really important mostly for the young guys. I think the veterans are okay. I think if you're a Pugh Suter, if you're Alexei Toropchenko, two of those guys going to be on the top line here tonight, they understand what it takes to get up to game speed, and they are pros. They will get there. To me, the biggest impact that this short preseason really presents itself to is players like Zach Dean. You know, you look at a Justin Carboneau, for example. These are the types of players, even a Dylan Peterson, still trying to prove himself now on that fourth line, who, you know, turned a lot of heads last year in the American Hockey League, but they were hoping to get, you know, 2-3 games. If we had another 8-game preseason again, you're looking at Dylan Peterson getting in for 3 or 4. I bet Carboneau would have gotten close to 6. You know, that's important for a young player because this is still so new to them. They are kids. They're young kids. I mean, at age 19 for Carboneau, this is still very raw. You know, it may take a game or 2 or 3 to get up to speed. How many times, Curbs, over the last 2 years have we talked to Tim Taylor or Doug Armstrong? You know, he was okay in game 1. I liked him better in game 2 and then being game 3. Holy cow, look out. The problem is you don't have 3 this year. You may get 2 if you're lucky, right? If you outplay and you're one of the best players on the ice, you're going to get more and more opportunities. But it is very tough for these players now to really stand out, become the best player, because that is really what it ultimately is going to take if you are going to take up a roster spot, because those roster spots over the next 4 preseason games, I tell you what, they're about as valuable as I've ever seen with how being condensed this preseason is going to be.
0: What are some of your early thoughts of the practices that you've watched happen the first

0: fail, you know, this is what I got to do to get better. When you're successful, you want to celebrate. I think 2 years ago, the Blues felt like their season was a success. They were minutes away from knocking off the President Trophy winner, right? They felt like it was a successful year. How did that turn into their preseason curbs? It was not a good preseason. It was not a good start to their season last year. Now you look at the way their season ended. You know, by some standards, it was a failure. You didn't make the playoffs, right? So now you're coming off failure. And so now this group's coming in. There's a lot of work we have. And now they're coming in with some bite, some jam, with a lot of desperation, with a lot to prove. And I think that that's what Nick Saban's talking about when he says, you know, the most dangerous thing in the world is success. This is a group certainly with a lot to prove now. And I think they understand that last year's slow start, it hurt them. Because you look at the points by the end of the year, a couple more wins, and it's amazing how different it could have looked down the stretch. So the importance of starting on time, the intensity with purpose, I've loved so far what we've seen so far in training camp.
1: You and I were both huge fans of the last guy to wear number 49 and Ivan Barbashev. I think we're going to be pretty big fans of the new guy, too, and he is one of the three new players that we will see in the lineup tonight. The other two, McTavish and McMichael, we don't have in the lineup tonight, but we do have Ross Johnston in the lineup.
0: Yeah, I tell you what, it was a good catch by you last night. I didn't even recognize him. I'm sure at some point in this preseason, I'm looking at him right now. He's one of the few, I think maybe the only Blue right now without a bucket on. Of course, it's a player's option for a veteran player to do that, and he's going to exercise that option. Typically, the veterans and the tough guys will go out there and do that. He's an intimidating fella. He's got an A on his left shoulder as well. So right away, Jim Montgomery understands the leadership value of bringing in Ross Johnston. If he comes close to our former number 49, I think everyone here will be extremely happy. The thing about Ivan Barbashev and the thing about Ross Johnson's game, the thing that stands out is just their passion to compete and play a hard-nosed game for this city. You know, you mentioned last night, it was a really good comment, talking about, you know, the legacy of Bobby Plager, and then you move on, you know, to that next kind of generation or era, then the Chaser and the Twisters come on, then the Rebo, and we really haven't had a player like this since Ryan Reeves, in my opinion. I wouldn't even put Pat Maroon in that class because of the power forward and the skill set and the power play that he had it in him. You needed him on the ice. But for Ross Johnston, I think he's going to endear himself to this city because of that style. He plays heavy. He plays in your face. He will stick up for every single teammate. He is not afraid of anyone. I'm talking even the Oliviers of the world, still now in the National Hockey League. If Ryan Reeves hadn't, of course, retired and he was still in the league, Johnson has gone toe-to-toe with him, he'd go toe-to-toe again. He is a fearless competitor. He's a cowboy at spirit. And this is, to me, such a huge addition. And the fact that he's wearing number 49, you know, maybe we start trending now, dude. We got to start selling more 49 jerseys again, even though they're not Barbashev. Or, heck, if you got a Barbashev 49 out there, I would not be afraid with his new three-year deal to switch it out for Johnson, because this kid is an absolute stud. Every player loves him. The coaching staff loves him. I have not seen a player. It's hard for a player to be so beloved by his teammates this quickly, but I think he's earned that right.
1: Game 5 of the regular season is against Columbus. You think Tyler Tucker's at Johnson going, oh, thank God you're here.
0: thank God you're here.
1: I don't have to, like, and Olivier's going to go, I think I still want that guy.
0: Well, and people talk about, really quickly, I know we're running low on time, you know, people talk about Robert Thomas having more space, you know, Alexi Toropchenko, heck, Pugh Suter, who's going to be a centerman, he's going to have more space. Don't forget about players like Tyler Tucker. They're not forwards. They're not skilled players. But now, all of a sudden, now Tyler Tucker, who, believe it or not, I know it's kind of crazy for some people to imagine this, he's a heck of a puck mover. He's a smart hockey player. He kind of sets this tone. You talk to him, he's kind of got this, like I'm a caveman type of attitude. I hope that isn't disrespectful. I hope you're not listening, Tyler. But he kind of
1: most people enjoy being called a caveman, Joe.
0: he kind of sets this tone that, like, he's not a very intelligent man. This is not going well. What I'm trying to say is he is
1: you
0: more.
1: You want me to help you at some point? You just tap me in here, bud.
0: He's more than just a rugged. He's a smart hockey player.
1: He reads pucks.
0: He headmans the puck. He gets out of trouble. He's a way out of the zone. Anyway, my point is he can settle into that role and not just worry about fighting. Love you, Tyler.
1: Let's
0: start selling more Tyler Tucker jerseys.
1: The first fight of his this year, I'm going to go, Captain Caveman! And he's not going to know why.
0: Me, man, rock!
1: We'll come back in a moment. We're going to hear from Oscar Sundquist. Blues and Stars warming up on the ice below. We'll bring you back to the pregame show in a moment. This is St. Louis Blues Hockey.
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5: Welcome back into Enterprise Center. One of the players not playing in tonight's game is a fan favorite. It's Oscar Sundquist. Now, Oscar was an unrestricted free agent at the end of the year. He decided to go over to Sweden and play in the World Championships, and he injured his knee. Now, the good news is, what looked like it was going to be a bad thing, it wasn't all that bad. The Blues ended up signing him to a one-year contract, but it's a two-way deal, fully expecting that he may need to go down to Springfield because there are not roster positions here. Oscar had conversations with Doug Armstrong. He had conversations with Alexander Steen. Oscar Sundquist wants to be a Blue to the point that he said, that's the deal I want to sign. I love being here that much. And even if it means going down to the minors and helping out there, I'm going to be that kind of soldier for this organization. Well, there's a great podcast if you haven't tuned into it, folks. It's the Last Minute Blues podcast with Donnie Fandango, Jeremy Rutherford, and Alex Ferrario. Oscar Sundquist joined the boys to talk about that scenario specifically. Here's a piece of it.
6: How in the world, in the offseason and during the season, do you prepare and preserve your body for the entire run of an NHL season and playoffs? Because, man, you're a missile out there every night. So how in the world do you do that and keep yourself together?
7: You know, everyone has different setups during the summer and how they prepare. Obviously, for me, with my knees and my hips and you know everything the body's been through, you kind of try to first heal it up after the season and then kind of keep it good. I like to start working out like almost as soon as the season's over. Not crazy workouts, but like keep the body moving. And for me now, especially later years, you know, I usually wait until like August until I start skating. I'm not a guy that, you know, now at 32 that has to skate the whole summer, June, July, and all that stuff. So for me, it's more just listening to my body and what it needs. But yeah, like now we start ramping it up here in August and September and preparing more for what's coming here with training camp.
8: When people say that guy, he's got to show up in Band-Aids and bandages and screws and stuff like that, just the way. So it's kind of similar to what Donnie's asking here. But you take that as a compliment that people know you're going to show up, you know, even if with all the battles you've been through?
7: Oh, yeah, no, definitely. You know, and the style I've been playing for all these years, you know, it obviously tears on your body. And the older I get, the more, I would say, I get wiser. And I kind of know what to do to keep my body at 100%, even, you know, even if it hurts. But yeah, it's definitely a compliment. You know, I've always been a guy that want to put the team first and, you know, you kind of do, whatever it takes to help the team win.
6: That's fantastic. I want to ask you, I think this kind of sort of plays into that a little bit. Oscar, you signed a one-year, two-way deal this offseason to stay here in St. Louis. And it's a bit different than in years prior where you had, you know, the one-year guaranteed here. Why did you make that determination? Why were you okay with signing that two-way deal, knowing that you might go to Springfield if for some reason you don't make the squad up here? I would assume some of that has to do with the one and only Steve Ott, who is the head coach in Springfield, but I don't know. Talk to us about that decision.
7: You know, first, second half of the season wasn't really what I hoped for. We kind of went downhill there and felt like nothing went my way. And, you know, after the season and talking with Steiner, and my agents, obviously, and all that stuff. And in the end, what he came down to, you know, like you said, Steve Ott, obviously a really good friend of me and really good coach. And I know what he expects and wants from his players. But, you know, I had a bunch of meetings with Steiner and Army, and you know, Army really helped me and talked me through everything and kind of giving me an insight on what can happen and what they expect. So, you know, I had similar, a little bit better offers around the league, but in the end, you know, you want to be where you feel comfortable. And, you know, I've said it a million times that I love St. Louis. It's my second home. So, you know, it wasn't a hard decision when the offer came up. So, you know, I'm excited. We'll see where it takes me. But, you know, I've been in this situation before, even if it's been a couple of years now, but I know, what to do and what they expect from me. So, you know, just excited to get started.
8: And Sonny, when you look at this roster, and you've been here a long time, you've proved yourself over the years, you know, there's 17, 18 forwards, you know, there's guys who you look at the bottom six and you put six guys in there, you know, the seventh, eighth, ninth guys played in the NHL the past couple of years, potentially. How do you, after all these years with what you've been through, say, I know I can be one of those bottom six? I know I can still help this team.
7: I think from my experience, first of all, you know, like I said, I've been through this situation with the uncertainty, if you want to say it like that. And you know, I know how to prepare myself, and I know what they want from the bottom six guys. You know, it is going to be a very tight race depending on who's taking the spot and who's not taking the spots. But, you know, I only see that as a positive thing for the whole organization to really have that, compete, especially for the bottom six guys to really, really show up and show, the management that you want that spot.
5: You gotta love somebody that wants to be here. And that's one of the things with Oscar Sundquist. They've got to want to be a Blue. They've got to want to be entrenched in this organization. You've got to have the appreciation for history like Robert Thomas does, like Colt Parayko does, like Braden Schenn did. I mean, it's important, and that's why Oscar Sundquist is a fan favorite. We'll take a quick break when we come back. Jim Montgomery joins us with the Boardwalk Hardwood Floors Coaches Show next on our pregame show. 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
13: Well, we don't have a lot of time, so I mean, I think there's a lot more urgency in the preseason games. And that every game it's going to ramp up. No, I don't think it is, because we're going to put offensive players in offensive roles, and we're going to put, you know, checkers in checking roles. I don't think it's much different. We just want to see what they have.
5: 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Now, one of the players we're going to see tonight, well, it's Maddox Dejanet, and that is how to say his name. I asked him. He was the 16th overall pick. They believe this guy could be a 30 or 40 goal scorer in the National Hockey League. Jim Montgomery talked about him this morning.
13: Real intelligent player. You can tell that he's a gifted offensive player because he always knows what he's going to do with the puck before he gets it. Incredible release, and he's really deceptive because he's a little bit of a 10-2 skater, it seems like, which, you know, on a clock, his feet are going that way, and that makes it hard because the angles are completely different. So he's going to be very deceptive, I think.
5: Well, we're going to get our first chance tonight to take a look at Dejanet, who will be on a line with Jack Finley and Otto Stenberg. We'll take a break. We'll go through the line shift. Who's playing with who? It's coming up next. This is St. Louis Blues Hockey.
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5: 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Vladimir Toropchenko, Pew Suter, Ross Johnston. That's your first line. Koskomäki, Dean, Carboneau. That's your second line. Dajanet, Finley, and Stenberg. There's your third line. Pekarčík, Stoncel, and Peterson. That's your fourth line tonight. The defensive pairings. Tyler Tucker. He will be out there along with a Russian defenseman, Arseniy Koromyslov, and they will be your top defensive pairing. Colin Ralph, a second-round pick from 2024, who's just turning 21 in October. He'll be on a defense pairing with Lindstein. Lindstein is going to be wearing number 4, so he has officially made that lineup change. Lindstein, of course, was the 29th overall pick in that 2023 draft. The Blues acquiring that pick in that Vladimir Tarasenko trade, along with Nico Mikkola to the New York Rangers. And then Quentin Burns, who spent time between the East Coast Hockey League and the American Hockey League last year and had 92 penalty minutes in 31 games for Springfield. He is going to be on the left defense, and joining him on the other side will be Lucas Fischer. Of course, Lucas Fischer, a second-round pick in 2024. Jordan Binnington will get the start. He will play the first two periods, and it'll be Georgi Romanov getting the last period here today. That gets you set. We'll take a quick break. When we come back, the teams will hit the ice, the opening faceoff, and more coming right up. Blues hockey is next. This is St. Louis Blues hockey.
12: The sticks are taped. The skates are tied. The pucks are frozen. The goalies are set and the lineups are in. The pregame skate is over. It's time for St. Louis Blues hockey. And the opening faceoff is next with Chris Kerber and Joey Vitale. Let's go Blues.
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5: Good evening, everybody. We welcome you inside Enterprise Center. Glad to have you back with us. The ice sheet is down. There's a chill in the air inside Enterprise Center, even though it's hotter than snot outside. Chris Kerber, Joe Vitale with you, and glad to have you with us. For those joining down in Dallas on the stream, hello to everybody in Dallas. For those on the Blues app, the St. Louis Blues pages as well, along with our radio audience, glad to have you with us, especially on our flagship station, 101 ESPN. Joe, we're finally back. And I'll tell you what, there's something unreal about the game of hockey. There's no wasting time. Yep. Day one of training camp was 2 days ago, and we're playing a game here tonight.
1: It's wild. Number one, you know, you look back over the entire offseason. That was one of the longest off seasons I remember. I know we've had some ones throughout your tenure as well, Kurz, but it was a lot of time off. I think the players felt it. And now you jump right in. And you don't just jump right in. I mean, you're jumping into the deep end. It's been two great skates, and now you're here in your very first game. They're going to Dallas in a couple days. But overall, for the fans out there, you're cutting the preseason games down to half. You played eight last year. Now you got four. The practice days are limited. Overall, what does that mean? It's a coach in Jim Montgomery that's got to get this group up and running as quickly as possible.
5: Urgency and pace has been a big key to this camp so far. Urgency can mean a lot of other things. How they want to see practice, how you have to be ready for the start of the season. In this case, especially with the lineup tonight, urgency could mean you may not have a whole lot of chances as a young guy to prove yourself.
1: You know, you really don't. I mean, you may have only one. You know, the days of the preseason with the eight games, like I mentioned, maybe you get two, three, heck, maybe even get four or five if you really continue to prove yourself and build on your of course, preseason. You may only get one shot. So to me, players like Harbinot, players like Stenberg, you got to be the best player on the ice if you want to earn yourself another crack at it to hopefully open some eyes. I was just talking to a scout just down the hallway moments ago. What are you looking for tonight? They want to see fire. They want to see the urgency. Jim Montgomery talked about getting to the blue paint offensively, defensively, cutting to the inside of the dots. That's where all the chaos is. That's where all the magic happens, though. That's where you got to pay a price to get to. They're looking for those things out of these young players right off the hop early. And if you do that and you do that long enough, you may earn yourself a little bit of a shot here.
5: A cool moment here on the other side, too. A Dallas Stars defenseman, Jack Anderson, played his high school hockey at Oakville, then played 3 years at Lindenwood. He's going to get a chance to play in the lineup tonight for Dallas. That is just cool stuff.
1: Yeah, it really is. I was actually out at Oakville a couple times a day, out at St. Francis in a taco joint off Telegraph. I spent all my high school days there with the Joe's family out in Oakville, and of course, to see this young man grow up there and now accomplish what is a huge step to a bigger dream. Obviously, this isn't count as a regular season game, but to put on that Dallas Stars jersey, to be up there playing against the Blue Note, which he grew up worshiping just a couple exits down the road from me and Pat Maroon. I mean, this is what it's really all about. It really speaks volumes of the growth of what St. Louis hockey really has become. We were talking at the Blues and Brews last night. I remember as a kid, Pat Maroon as well. I mean, there were maybe 20, 30 kids trying out for the same team. That was it. Now you have hundreds. So it really speaks volumes, Curbs, to what St. Louis has done, what a sight it was last night at Blues and Brews. This fan base, this city has just wrapped its arms, not only around this team, but the sport of hockey. So huge congratulations to him, and it's going to be a night he won't forget.
5: Well, Jack, welcome home. So we've got the first of four preseason games here. Blues and Dallas Stars tonight. These two teams will play in Dallas on Monday. And then next week on Thursday, Blackhawks here at Enterprise Center. Then the Blues and Blackhawks on Saturday before the regular season open-ups that following week. We'll take a quick break. Come back in a moment. Opening face-off next. This is St. Louis Blues Hockey.
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22: Going on vacation? 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

0: one of the cool things. I mean, this is a heck of a night here in downtown St. Louis. You got the Cardinals playing their second to last home game of the season down the street. City is the hottest team in MLS. They're playing down the street the other direction. And you got the Blues kicking off their preseason. And at the national anthem in all three buildings, you can hear people go Blues at the end of the national anthem.
1: Yeah, it just really speaks to really what this city is feeling right now. And I know with the Cardinals and kind of where their season's moving, and I think everyone is just hyper-focused on this Blues team now. I'm around St. Louis quite a bit today, soccer fields, hockey rinks, and you just see the note, whether it be the hats or the T-shirts, heck, even a woman in socks today, curbs. This city is feeling the buzz of what this next group can do.
0: Hugh Suter on the opening draw for the St. Louis Blues. That one is won by the Dallas Stars, sent in by Huru and over to the far wing. Dallas takes possession in the Blues zone. They leave it up at the line, and a quick wrist shot blocked in front. Tap to the near wing, and the Stars have scored. Bennington made the initial save, Joe, but the rebound comes to the near side. And Artu Huru, who won the opening faceoff in a battle with Suter, puts the Stars on top 16 seconds into the opening period.
1: Well, I tell you one thing, the Dallas Stars do an incredible job with a little interchange right at the blue line. Torpchenko is chasing. There's the interchange right there, and you can see some newness, some rawness right off the hop. Disorganized defensive zone for St. Louis. You know, when there's an interchange at the blue line, no one ends up taking the puck carrier right there. So it's a defensive zone breakdown. A shot then gets released, and all of a sudden it's just chaos right in front. Nothing Jordan Bennington can do right there. A heck of a pass there through the blue paint on the back door, and a tap in early for Dallas.
0: Artu Huru played 20 games last year with Dallas, 27 games down in the American Hockey League with their AHL team, the Texas Stars. Dallas will bring the puck now to the near wing and get it in over the line. Shooting it towards the net is Trey Taylor, and a young defenseman got it off the goalie to the corner. Blues will get it over to Tyler Tucker and get their first break out of the hockey game as they come cross ice to Carboneau. Into the middle, they put it on, and a rebound off the stick of the goalie, just missing Koskimäki, and the Blues will go back to center and get it. Carboneau back in, and he's wearing number 68 as he shoots it on. Poirier makes the save. Jack Finley pokes at it to keep it in the offensive zone for St. Louis. Blues from the left to the right. In their home, Darks, which is that St. Louis blue. Now Dajanet to the far side. 16th overall pick in this past summer's draft. He's just 18 years of age, getting a chance to play on an NHL sheet of ice. That puck cleared ahead to Finley. And right back to Paquette on defense for the Dallas Stars. 18 and a half to go, just underway. The Stars already leading 1-0. Blues intercept the pass at the line. Stenberg, he's out on a line with Finley and Dajanet. And now the Blues battle it off the wall. They make part of the change, and Pekarčík has come on. They try to finish their line change. That puck is kept out and sent up ice on the near side by Quentin Burns. As you mentioned in the line shift segment of the pregame show, Burns picking up 92 penalty minutes in just over 30 games in Springfield last year. Stonzel to the line with it. Blues shoot it just wide of the net. And now as Burns retreats, Kenzie will get to it. Clear it up to the red line. Blues come right back the other way. We're 2 minutes and 15 seconds into the hockey game. 1-0, the Dallas Stars leading. Kenzie to the neutral zone, dumps it in. Justin Hertel will get after it. In behind the net, Blues dig for it as that one's brought by Promislav, and he'll get it to the near side out of the zone, and the Blues chip it in. That's Peterson finishing up with a big check on him. You're just kind of waiting for Peterson to knock on that NHL door, aren't you, Joe?
1: You are, and that's a perfect example of what he does.
0: Backhander coming on. Blocker saved by Bennington.
1: Yeah, he is a forechecker. He's going to put his face first on pretty much everything in the offensive zone, and he loves finishing. He's going to go the distance. He's going to finish and clean up bodies.
0: Ross Johnston dumps it in, goes flying in on the forecheck. Blues off the far wall with it. The Dallas Stars clear the zone. Suter back to get it at center. Left to right and over the rivered red line here at Enterprise Center. Suter tried to spin it down low, blocked away by Huru, and now it's over to Thiel Instein, and he's got the puck for the Blues. Changed his number to number 4.
2: Like our former buddy, Boom Boom.
0: Yeah.
2: He kind of plays a similar game to that Carl Gunnarsson, you know it?
0: Kind of does. See if he gets even more goals.
2: Jim Montgomery called him maybe their best puck-moving defenseman.
0: Zach Dean turns and shoots a low one wide of the net. Lindstein holds it in along the line. Garbineau came from the bench, puts it down into the corner, gets it to the middle, down on one knee. His shot gets pumped just wide, eventually blocked away by Vanacek on defense for Dallas. And that puck gets cleared out.
2: Yeah, that Koskimäki, I tell you what, that was a pass from him in that far corner. That's the young player that I'm really focusing on here in tonight's game, Curbs. He's a player that just not a lot of folks are talking enough about. You hear so much about, you know, the Carbineaus. You hear so much about even the Stenbergs, who did a heck of a job last year. But they are really, really high on this 22-year-old from Finland.
0: He came up. He played five games last year for St. Louis. Burns at the blue line for the Blues. Launches a shot wide of the net. It comes back around to the near side. Otto Stenberg. Off Finley to the line to Burns. Now to Dajanet to the middle of the ice. Falling down was Stenberg. Dallas able to clear to the neutral zone. They muscle it up. They get it in over the line again. Put it to the front of the net. And that one gets turned away. Good collision on the near side. You really have to hope that the shortened preseason and only four games, we see more intensity and guys realizing that their opportunities to make an impression are short, because sometimes in the past, preseason games could be less entertaining than paint drying.
2: Oh, I tell you what, it puts you to sleep some nights. And listen, we're 5:30 in, and this is probably the most intense I've seen in the last few seasons. Yeah. I think these players understand what's in front of them.
0: Peterson in on the forecheck. Wins the forecheck battle out there with Juraj Pekarčík. McKenzie checking into Peterson. Eventually knocks him down on top of the Stars player that had fallen behind the net. And play will be whistled dead there. We're 5 minutes, 35 seconds into the first period of play. The Dallas Stars, who Roos scored 16 seconds in. The Blues have had a pretty solid pushback since skating their way into the game.
2: Yeah, I tell you, the line that allowed that goal, too, you're talking about, Curbs, was the line that started the game, and it's actually kind of the projected fourth line that we're going to see maybe potentially in that opening night against the Dallas Stars there next week. You know, Pugh Suter, Ross Johnson, Alexei Toropchenko. So definitely a tough start to them. Jim Montgomery, right when that goal went in, he ended up taking them off the ice, and they saw the iPads coming out, and they're trying to get on the same page. So definitely a tough start for them, but this is a group that Jim Montgomery really does believe in. And I think for them, it's really about Ross Johnson getting up to speed, getting really dialed into what Jim Montgomery style of hockey is really going to be all about.
0: Cameron Hughes and Jack Anderson getting the assist on the Huru goal. So as we mentioned him in the open, as that puck comes to Huru in the corner, now behind the net, getting pasted in behind the goal, and then getting another stick. It was the St. Louis Blues defenseman that took that one there, Kuromyslav. And now some roughness happening right in front of the St. Louis net. Cameron Hughes in the middle of it.
2: And Dylan Peterson, that's him again. He's probably going to get a scrap tonight. You mark my words. He's on top of Hughes of the Dallas Stars right now. He's at the end of his shift. I think he had a little more gas in the tank. He's looking to me kind of to pick that fight. He was in the offensive zone earlier in this shift. He was kind of stirring it up, mucking it up with the Stars defenseman, and then right there in front, Tyler Tucker's at a battle, and then Peterson comes right in from the backside, and that's the type of stuff you love to see.
0: We'll be back in a moment. 1-0 Dallas leads. This is St. Louis Blues Hockey.
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0: 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St. Louis Blues trailing the Dallas Stars 1-0. Defensive zone faceoff. Finley on the draw. He was good on faceoffs after the Blues picked him up off waivers from the Tampa Bay Lightning last year. They get it up to the line. Try to get that one out to center ice. When they do, and the Blues will chip it in. Finley will give chase. Capobianco onto the puck. It's now brought over to the near side for the Stars. Anderson ices it. And the faceoff coming back down into the Dallas zone now with 13:20 to go in the first period. Chris Kerber, Joe Vitale with you. Jim Hewer, our onside engineer, Jordan Deacon. Deeker. First time there, Jordan. Jordan Deacon producing for us back there, and it's good to have the band back together.
2: I am glad that Jim's here. I'm down the hall just small talking with Robert Bortuzzo, and he's like, hey, you're on the air in a minute. Ooh, thanks, Jim. He does it all, doesn't he, Curbs?
0: He has to.
2: Oh, look out.
0: He'd be done if he didn't. Dallas will bring it up off the near side now as they work it in over the line. Taking it all the way down is Emil Hemming. And he puts that one into the corner. The 29th overall pick in the 24th draft for the Dallas Stars. That one goes down and broken up there by Theo Lindsay. He battles along the wing. It comes free. Waiting high for it. Suter clears it. Toropchenko dumps it in. Gets it back in behind the net. Ooh. Tried to center to Suter. Terrific stick in front. And the Stars get a piece of it cleared up to the line. Good reach. Holding that puck in for the St. Louis Blues. On the long reach of Burns. And now the Stars have to back it up to their goal line.
2: Yeah, Ted, that was a great chip by this top line, which could be the fourth line come next week. But a great forecheck speed from Toropchenko. Support from Suter. And a very close call there on an almost chance on the near side.
0: Alexei Toropchenko in that 23-24 season, now couple seasons ago, he had 14 goals. Hasn't been close to matching it. But the balance that you are going to need, Paul Maurice talked about this, the Stanley Cup champion head coach, you've got to get production in that bottom six if you're the St. Louis Blues this year.
2: You have to. I mean, listen, we talked to Tim Taylor in Independence, Missouri, apparently coming here for St. Louis.
0: Hooking will be the call.
2: We talked to Tim Taylor. Blues heading to the kill for the first time in the preseason, but here's a call on the ice.
6: St. Louis, minor penalty. 2 minutes. Okay.
2: You know, one of the things I'll never forget, we're out in Independence, Missouri there, and we're sitting down with Tim before the first preseason game, and, you know, he said, Joe Kerbs, listen, with the fourth line, I forget exactly who we were talking about, but the game has changed so much. You know, 10, 12 years ago, you could have the Chasers and the Twisters and, you know, whoever, you name it, the Steve McIntyre, it doesn't matter, the Cam Jansen. Fourth liners now, I mean, fourth liners are getting 10 goals a year. I mean, that's kind of now becoming the standard. They're looking for production on the fourth line. It's not just the run and gun, and it's not the fighting and the mucking it up and getting to the net and being a disturber. You have to be able to produce. So to find some form of a balance, to me, Alexei Toropchenko, he really can't be that because of the power of his legs, his speed, his tenacity. And I think having Ross Johnson on that line, I think that's going to really open him up a little bit where he's now going to be able to play a little bit more free. He's going to be able to play a little bit more physical. He doesn't need to worry about fighting or agitating. He's got protection around him. I think this could be a monster year for number 13.
0: Well, the Stars are going to go to the power play. Koskimaki ends up in the penalty box. Stars are on the power play. Last season, the Blues penalty killing 17.6%, 26th in the league. Dallas's power play, second overall at 28.6. Tucker will clear it out. Send it all the way down. Hooking penalty onto Koskimaki. Capo Bianco, he's got the puck. Go over to the far side to get it in over the line. Sent there by the Dallas Stars. Semenov. Up to the blue line. They hold it in there. Ending on the near wing for Dallas at the hash marks. Snaps to the blue line. Capo Bianco, quick shot. That deflected high. You could hear it smack the glass. And over to the far wing to Benjamin Gleason, keeping it in. Back to Hemming on the near side. And a good step up by Finley on a fumbled puck. He got it and clears it all the way down.
1: Yeah, I don't know if he knew he had Stenberg. I know they're toward the end of their shift. That could have been a 2-on-1. Not sure if there was enough communication right there because the Blues could have had a break. I see Finley talking to Stenberg right now. I think that's maybe what they're talking about.
0: Alice back in behind the net. Still on the power play. Another 8 seconds to go. And there, near side, shot on. Binnington gets to the post. He looked behind him, but the puck was underneath his pad. And that's a massive save with just 5 seconds remaining in the Dallas power play.
1: Yeah, you're right, Curbs. He was looking behind him here. A great little seam play here from Dallas. They go high to low and then a nice little no-looker right through the seam. Blues forwards a little bit high there, not being able to take away that shot from Hemming. And you see Jordan Binnington, this is his strength, just that push off that left leg. He's going to push off that post, get over in time. That's the strength of his game, is his legs. He gets there, he closes down the pad, wedges that puck just beneath the pad and ice, and he gives a little look behind. I think he's grateful that one didn't go in.
0: Shot from the far side as we go back at even strength. Comes into the glove of Binnington. Koskimaki now leading the penalty box. And that's a good penalty kill. A big area of focus for the Blues coming in this season. Special teams. 9:51 to go. Halfway through the first. 1-0 Dallas. 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
0: Well, welcome back to Enterprise Center. 1-0, Dallas leading. Faceoff coming to the left side of Jordan Binnington. Jakub Stontzel taking the faceoff for the St. Louis Blues. 19 points in 60 games last year for the Springfield Thunderbirds, the 21-year-old. A fourth-round draft pick. The Blues get it over to Stontzel on the near side. The play is going to be whistled dead on a hand pass. Hey, the 26-27 season is here. Six game plans are on sale now. These are awesome. You pick six games. One incredible season. Perfect way to experience Blues hockey. You go to stlouisblues.com/tickets for more information on season tickets. We have some new coaches on the St. Louis Blues bench, and we'll let Joe touch on that during the next whistle here. Blues dump it in. Peterson Throws a good, solid check there onto the Dallas Stars, Anderson. Blues get it away. Stoncel with the defensive play at the goal line. Out to Pekarčík in the neutral zone. And now Dallas skates it back. Skates it right back in over the line. Hertel into the middle of the ice. Through some traffic. Launched it wide of the net. Peterson bracing for contact. Lurches over the puck. Wins it along the wall. Hertel's going to keep it in. Send it down low. And Tyler Tucker is there. He turns it over. Hertel's going to pick it up into the middle. They go with it. And he couldn't connect to the veteran Curtis McKenzie. And the Blues 2-on-2 to center. They enter the Dallas zone. Peterson down low. They put it in behind the net. Dean races on for St. Louis. And at the far point, there's a long shot coming in. Blocked in front by the Stars defense. And it's cleared back to Ertl to the St. Louis line. Lindstein in quick transition. Off Dean on the near side. Koskimäki got it through to the far wing. Here's Carboneau. Up to the blue line. Long shot. It's loose in front. Loose puck shot off the post. Snow Angel saved by Poirier. And the puck pulled away by the Stars. Charlie Paquette got it around and out. And that's now Scarbosa sending it into the St. Louis zone. With a 1-0 Dallas lead. They scored 16 seconds in. Blues break it up. Can't clear first effort. Second one. Carboneau gets it out. And Suter's going to go in on the forecheck. Toropchenko along the wing as well. Now at the far point, they get it to the front of the net. As that one came in off of Lucas Fischer. But Dallas will get possession. We've got 7:55 to go in the first. Blues and Stars again on Monday night. From down in Dallas. We'll have the broadcast for you here on the Blues Radio Network. We'll stream as well on the Blues channels for the from the Stars staff, and we appreciate their help with that. 7.5 to go in the first. Up the left wing and out. Blues from their own end. Fisher's going to dump it in. Stenberg trying to get in on the forecheck. Stars clear it around and out. Guru's going to send it down in over the line. Bennington coming out of the net. Backhands it up the near wing. Trying to hold it in. They can't. Finley to center. They get it over the line on the left side and at that blue line. That one's turned over by Stenberg as he tried to make the return pass to Finley. Dallas clears it down.
2: Yeah, I tell you, Finley had a ton of speed right there. It looked like Stenberg was trying to go maybe to the backside there. He had Finley going to the backside.
0: Finley into the corner. Stenberg to the line. Voromyslov put it over to the far side, and now a long shot coming through again. Another deflection by Finley just missed.
2: Yeah, right in front of that, too, for big Finley.
0: Voromyslov pitch to keep it in, but it's coming out, and now it's poked at by Tucker, but the Stars over the line. They're offside, and a good play by Tucker to keep them offside. And Joe, two new coaches behind the bench for the St. Louis Blues, joining Jim Montgomery. Staff, one you know very well.
2: Yeah, yeah, for sure. I mean, listen, two coaches, very, very different backgrounds, too, with, you know, I look at, you know, Vinny Prospel, you know, over 1,000 games experience. Clearly, he's going to run the forward. You see him to the left of Jim Montgomery. He's on that forward side. He's going to help out with power play. So he's got the game experience. And then I look at the guy now talking to Jim Montgomery behind the sheet of paper is my former coach and Greg Cronin. He's supporting a great tan right now. He tans very well. Greg, zero games.
0: That's good to know
2: League
0: for when you go to Winnipeg.
2: Experience. No game experience, but he is just truly a student, teacher, mentor of the game. And he thinks like Alexander Steen in the sense he sees beneath the game. He sees layers upon layers upon layers. And that's what makes it exciting for, I think, Jim Montgomery to have that balance of experience and, of course, the wisdom and the communication skills that Greg Cronin brings to the table. So two new faces behind the bench. And I know Jim Montgomery, who at the end of the day, this was his call. He is excited about the support he is going to get this year because, you know, Curbs wrapped this up. When he came to St. Louis, you know, he absorbed all that help, right? Whether it be Mike Weber or whoever. I mean, that was the help that was already here. So now this is his show. These are his guys.
0: Peterson threw a check, held it in, dumps it over to the far side. Alex Steen saying at the opening of Camp Presser that Jim Montgomery had a checklist, and these guys checked all the boxes. Carboneau shoots it on from the near side. Poirier will make the save. Koskimäki's going to jam it in. Garbineau's going to get in some faces as well. 5:07 to go here in the opening period. Dallas scored 16 seconds in. Blues trying to chip their way back in. Blues being outshot 8-4. 1-0 Dallas leads. Back in a moment. This is St. Louis Blues Hockey.
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0: 1-0, the St. Louis Blues trailing the Dallas Stars. Glad to have you with us here in our first preseason game. And hello to everybody tuning in on the Dallas Stars channels. Their head coach, Glenn Gulletson, what a year he had returning behind the bench of the Dallas Stars. His second stint as head coach of Dallas. 50 wins, second in the Central, just 9 back of Colorado, who was dominant all season long. Went back and took that second opportunity and did everything he could with it. Stars clear their own zone. There's a collision at the blue line. Look out. Everybody's coming over. You're going to have to grab a partner. The mob goes over to the far side. Is that Carboneau that ran into the...
2: Here we go.
0: Becker's going to drop the gloves and throwing it for the St. Louis Blues is number 42. And that's pretty impressive of Burns to just pull somebody right out of the lineup and say, okay, if you want to go, I'm your Huckleberry.
2: Yeah, he had a great little takedown there. They're both going to be heading to the locker room now with under 5 minutes to go. He's going to get some love taps. We got our first scrap of the preseason. That's the intensity we have been speaking about since the start of the game, is now the refs kind of huddle up and figure out what the heck happened. I think that you may end up seeing Carboneau get the original. So he's sitting in the box now. Here's the call after they go through a couple details.
0: I wonder if they're going to look for a knee and a potential major, or are they just going to... Normally when you see them break apart like that and then the referee...

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1: Second Rottler pass control penalty kill. Of the game for the Blues. Stars are 0-for-1 on the power play. They bring it in over the line on the near wing, set it up. Far side broken up by Tyler Tucker. Then Suter intercepts. Couldn't get that one around Dallas's Scarbosa. Goes back to get it off the wall, works it out to the red line, and then takes his time and backhands it in.
2: Yeah, a heck of a second effort there. Third effort, actually, by Pew Suter. And, you know, that's one of the other details of the Jim Montgomery game. We're seeing that he's not wasting a lot of time throwing young guys out there on the kill. They know that this kill needs to be better this year. He went right with Toropchenko and Pew Suter, two guys he's going to use quite frequently when the regular season starts.
1: Lindstein digs in. Back behind the net, the Stars get it back, tried to sneak it in short side. Bennington there was ready for it. 3:20 to go here in the opening period, 1-0 Dallas. Stars are on the power play. He dropped the puck back. Leeson will work it up over the line. On the near wing, get it to the middle of the ice and off the glove in the post. The puck back to the near side.
2: Yeah, I think Jordan got a little lucky on that post there.
1: Coming over to the right wing again. Here's another shot on. Then bounced wide of the net after Semenov put it in front. Bennington turns another shot from Semenov away. To the line. Hemming into traffic. Low and wide of the net. Successful power plays aren't afraid to put puck numbers to the goal, are they? Peterson, short hand. Fires that one as we get back at even strength now. And back into the corner. Finley will pick it up to the line. Tucker near wing. Fisher with a one-timer on.
2: Here we go.
1: Save is made. Peterson's going to get pawed at.
2: Yeah.
1: And now on the far side, a little nudging as well.
3: Peterson, I told you earlier, he's looking to pick a fight with someone. He's just looking for a taker right now. I tell you what, you know what, Kerbs? This is what I mean when everyone's going to feel the juice is going now. Burns, fight. Peterson's trying to scrap. You know, to me, why? Right, having Ross Johnson on your bench, I think everyone's playing just a little bit braver. I think everyone's just a little bit more courageous because they know they got that protection of the big fella there on that top line. You're starting to see it.
1: Blues win the draw, but Stenberg's pass ends up missing his man, and out of the zone it goes. Stars fly back, and Jack Anderson gets it in over the line, trying to center it back. And both players tied up on the far wing. The puck comes loose in front. Bennington kicks the first one away. Rebound stays loose. And breaking it up behind the net. Trying to lean in and dig after it for the St. Louis Blues is Dajanet. Finley whips, trying to clear it out.
2: Yeah, tough shift here for Otto Stenberg. He's had a couple passes right from that offensive zone. Faceoff one was a misstep, and then the D zone there. He's struggling to find his game early.
1: This one gets wind around over to the far side. Johnston, after it, to pick it up, down to a minute 35 to go. Lindstein trying to check his way onto it as Johnston digs in as well. Trying to pull that one back for the Blues, and he does as he gets it to Koromisalov. And this one's over on the far wing and out of the zone.
2: Well, you're seeing that play a couple times from St. Louis already, curbs that little flip play. To speed, you shoot the wingers out like we just saw in the neutral zone. The defenseman, not many options. You shoot it up, you airmail it, and you send your wingers, and you're hoping for a good little decent bounce there. It's almost caught Dallas's defenders a couple times here. 1 minute to play in the first
1: period. Karchi on the far boards. Johnston throws a check. The puck comes loose, and Dallas will get to it, clear it out inside the final minute of the first period. Capobianco. Gets that one in over the line right side. Dallas down along the wing. They work it in behind the net as it comes all the way around as Huru. Has the only goal of this game in that 1-0 Dallas lead. Brings it back over to the far side. The puck picked up by Gleason. To the line. To the corner in front. Blocked away. Coming back to the near point with it. Dallas able to get it to Trey Taylor. And then it's knocked off of his stick out of the zone. Taylor groups back to the red line to put it in. 15.5 to go in the first on the run.

0: Mission report coming up. Blues cleared it out to center. Gleason's there to dump it back in. Bennington gloves it, puts it down on the ice. Stick handles behind the goal. Passes that one over to Colin Ralph, and the first period is going to come to a close.
1: You know, it's important. I'll point it out right now. I think there's no better time. We saw two plays for Jordan Bennington right there. Coming out, playing the puck. He takes it behind his net. He's got awareness. His head's up. He makes a play through the middle twice. I talked to Brandon Carlo, the Blues' newest defender, of course, and I asked, you know, what's been the biggest difference between Boston, Toronto, and here? He said, Joe, we are told now to be aggressive, super aggressive at the defensive blue line. Stand up, close your gaps, make the other team dump it in. And he's like, I've turned around and I've seen Joel Hofer and Jordan Bennington, the way they can play the puck, it has changed the way he defends now. When he's taking rushes, he can be ultra aggressive at that blue line, because they have what you just saw right there in Jordan Bennington, his ability to play the puck and get his team out of trouble.
0: Two young guys, one maybe a little younger than the other. Peterson's been knocking on the door. They said, hey, if you get a chance, you know, and I've been told by certain people in management, he's the kind of player, if he gets a chance, he may never let it go. But he's got to find his way into this lineup now with the, you know, the acquisitions that they made. And then Otto Stenberg. One struggled in the first, one looked more impactful in their own roles there, and that's how you try it. Now these players have to sort that out over the next two.
1: They do, and you know, like I said, they don't have a lot of time for Dylan Peterson. This may be his only shot. What I have noticed out of Peterson this first period, I thought he was one of the more noticeable players for St. Louis. You can tell him he's trying to get scrap. He's trying to get underneath the skin of some Dallas Stars players. He had a great shot near side. He almost found a nice little corner between the goaltender's shoulder blade and, of course, the post. So he's getting opportunities, and I thought he's looked very good. Bernardo Stenberg, who certainly has more established curves, we saw him quite a bit last year, a little bit slower of a start. I think that you look at Otto, for me, I didn't expect to see him where he's at in this lineup, in the depth of the lineup, in this preseason. But clearly Jim Montgomery is looking at some other players ahead of him, and right now he's fighting it a little bit. A couple turnovers on that last shift. He's got to get up and running. He's got to find his game. So you're seeing the good, the bad, and you're also seeing the ugly. So that's preseason hockey, and it's up to those players now to get a quick little reset, regroup, and go out there and try to find their game as best they can.
0: But the one thing we are seeing, some intensity.
1: Yeah.
0: And over the last few preseasons, we get done with a game, and you're like, wow. It it's not that you have to see a fight, but you didn't even see some of the nastiness with hits from young guys trying to make that. We did see some of that.
1: Well, to me, the intensity came from St. Louis. I thought they brought the initiation, of course. I thought they brought the proactiveness of it all. I thought they were the ones going after Dallas. And I will sit here and I will say it one more time. To me, this is the value of a Ross Johnston who is in the lineup. Big number 49. I think Alexei Toropchenko played physical. I'm looking at what Dylan Peterson's going up in the scrap. You look at Burns getting in a fight. You know, Carboneau, you know, made a little bit of a knee-to-D hit there, but of course, he's not afraid to get into the mix as well. The Blues are initiating the physicality. They're initiating all the scrappiness, because what I believe is you have that cowboy on your bench who is looking after everything. He's getting everyone pumped up, and not to mention he's your protector. So this is a different element that St. Louis has not had since perhaps a Ryan Reeves. And I think this is what fans are going to start to see. It's not just about going toe-to-toe. It's not just about his right hand, you know, unleashing hell on whoever he's going to fight. This is about creating space, giving confidence and courage to the players around him. And it's one period into the preseason curves, and I think we're seeing it.
0: It's like when Wyatt Earp said, give Doc Holloway the howitzer. They're going to be a little less apt to get jumping with him on the howitzer.
1: Listen, it's what it is. If I'm on Dallas tonight, I see Big 49 patrolling, I'm keeping my game in check. I'm not going to do anything stupid. And if I'm wearing a Blues jersey and I see 49 on my squad, all of a sudden I got this liquid confidence. I'm just playing with the rhythm of it. So,
0: all right, but the Dallas Stars have the 1-0 lead here tonight after the first period of play. We'll come back in just a moment. On the Run Intermission Report coming up. This is St. Louis Blues Hockey.
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0: We welcome you back inside the Circus Sports broadcast booth. Chris Kerber, Joe Vitale with you. 1-0 the Dallas Stars, leading after the first period of play. The only goal of the game came on the very first shift of the game. Artu Huru scoring for the Dallas Stars. The 25-year-old Finn, who's an undrafted forward, he put it in 16 seconds in after winning the opening faceoff against Pugh Suter. It would be Hughes and Anderson getting the assist. Jack Anderson, a 23-year-old born in St. Louis, played 3 years at Lindenwood, played his high school hockey at Oakville, where he was coached by none other than one of our PR directors, Brett Barshevsky. So really cool story there and a neat moment for him and no doubt his family and friends that are here to watch it. But that does have the Blues on the back end of a 1-0 deficit after the first period of play. Couple of the other nuggets from the first. 6 shots on goal for the Blues. Not a lot there. 12 for the Dallas Stars. Dallas did have 2 power plays. Good news for St. Louis. The Stars went 0 for 2 on the power play. That means the PK was 2 for 2. Jordan Binnington stopping 11 of the 12 shots that he did face on there. The penalties in that period. Koskimäki had a hooking penalty. Carboneau had a kneeing penalty. And you ended up with Burns with a fighting major as he stood up for Carboneau after that kneeing penalty. The young guys had an opportunity to go up to Chicago, play a couple of scrimmages against the Chicago Blackhawks prospects. That team was coached by Steve Ott, who, of course, is the head coach of the Springfield Thunderbirds now. We'll take a break, and when we come back, Steve is going to tell us about who stood out and what that experience was like. Back in a moment. This is St. Louis Blues Hockey.
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0: Center, the on-the-run intermission report from the Circus Sports Broadcast booth. Steve Ott talking about the prospect scrimmage. Alex Ferrario leading the way with him.
12: You know what? I think the guys that are really close to making the team or having that impression are going to get an opportunity is what I'm seeing. They really in this showcase kind of tournament was a great opportunity for them to showcase themselves within this organization. And we had great looks at guys. So now, you know, that helps the management, you know, see where they are on that level. And then you have the other guys, you know, that weren't in that showcase, that now that they're almost a St. Louis Blue or have that opportunity to maybe earn a position. So being so condensed and so short, just hearing Monty talk, this is right out of the gate. It's real. It's not your, you know, prototypical old, yeah, you know, preseason games where they could be snooze fest or guys aren't, you know, competing like regular season yet, or they're just kind of getting their timing back. This is hitting the ground running, and that's exactly what you're going to see in camp.
13: You know, I was out here this past Sunday when the prospects were skating before that showcase, and Curbs and I were just watching it, and the first reaction, Steve, that we had was, my God, these guys are big. And for the longest time, I feel like the Blues were looked at that team that just had big bodies everywhere you turn, and got a little away from it. You had some smaller guys that you were going with finesse. Does it feel that way for you? Because I know people that may not have gotten to see that prospect showcase, I mean, you're talking about scraps for multiple guys, and there's some big bodies out there that aren't afraid to throw it around once in a while.
12: Well, I think management's done a really good job of, you know, building the identity of what St. Louis has always been, and making sure that we kind of match the way the city is. You hear Steiner talk about that now. You hear, you know, what is St. Louis and what are we, how did we win back in the day, or how did we have all those successful teams? And a lot of it was with the size and strength and the competitive hockey player. And I think that's just a staple here in St. Louis. And it's great to see. It's a lot of fun to coach those guys because, you know, it's 110. Like, you don't have to ask for it. That's just how in their DNA. Mm-hmm. And the size, you know, you can't teach size. So it's nice to have my back end, especially last year with a couple of young guys, of, you know, Burns and this big Ralph. Like, these guys are monsters. And, you know, they're physical, they're mean. It's hard. It's very hard for the other team, obviously, to get to our net in those scenarios. So building that culturally back into our system, it's a lot of fun to coach these monsters.
13: Every time I see Colin Ralph, it's like looking at Colton Parayko 10 years ago when he came into the league for size-wise, how big he is, but then also how he moves.
12: And that's the next part of it. You know, before, these big guys weren't great skaters, or they weren't, you know, didn't have the agility that now it's like they have this size, they have the agility, they can fly. It's a whole nother, you know, element in the, you know, the progression of all that hockey's gone through in the last 10 years.
14: What stood out to you, whether it's individual players or just overall stylistically, what stood out to you as you got the opportunity to see some of these guys on the ice in a game-like atmosphere?
12: You know what? I'm going to back it up a little bit if I
14: sure,
12: can.
14: Please.
12: You know, starting for the two practices, I was really happy with the two practices. The guys were very focused, very detailed, and the competitiveness within the practices, I thought, you know, kind of, you know, springboarded it into the games. And that first game, that wasn't an easy game. We bust, you know, 5.5 hours to Chicago. It's a 6 o'clock game. You know, you're already beat up from the 2 days of practices, and the boys competed. And we ended up having a couple power play goals. You know, there was some scrapping going on. They were physical. They were engaged with great energy on the bench. And, you know, we ended up with a, you know, a nice 3-1 win out of a hard day. The next day, We played. There was a lot of great things to love. The first two periods were really strong. Seemed like we ran out of juice a little bit, but to be honest with you, any mistake we made kind of got jacked in our net. No fault of Crayons. They were really hard goals, yeah. Actually. That they were great A scoring opportunities that went in.
0: Well, so there's an update from Steve Ott. Now, Steve is in town. They have to open up camp in Springfield soon, so he will be leaving tomorrow morning, and the American Hockey League process will get started there, too. That is all part of this kind of shortened camp and opportunity. And when the St. Louis Blues broke their camp into two different groups this year, as a lot of teams did around the NHL, the way it normally might have happened, is you put some young guys with some old guys, you give them some veteran presence to be around them. Not this time. They broke the camp into one group they think is pretty close to their NHL group, and then everybody else in that other one. And it's going to kind of go that way. And they'll make some number cuts here real soon, get some guys out of here, and get down to size real fast. Because as Jim Montgomery said, they only have 4 games and 5 practice days outside of those game days before you actually have to have this roster down to size. So great to hear from them, and a great job from BK and Ferraro for bringing that to us here. We'll take a quick break, and when we come back, we'll drop the puck on period number 2, see if the Blues can get this thing tied up from the Circus Sports broadcast booth. We'll bring you back in a moment. This is St. Louis Blues Hockey.
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1: Circus Sports Broadcast Booth. Chris Kerber, Joe Vitale with you here in downtown St. Louis. And the Blues trail the Dallas Stars by a score of 1-0 after the first 20 minutes. Joe, you've now got 20 minutes as a young player trying to make your way for either one of these two teams. What do you settle in for in a period number two?
2: Well, I think the biggest thing is that you see where the individual intensity makes a difference in a game like this. You know, we saw a first shift with a veteran forward line, you know, with Toropchenko, with Ross Johnson, with maybe one of the smarter players in the Central Division in Pew Suter, and there was an error that those three made, and all of a sudden now you're looking at what was to be a mistake. Mistakes are going to happen. It is the preseason, no doubt about it, but the individual intensity getting to the net, that's what's standing out in a preseason right now. So if I'm a young player, I'm entering the second period, you're seeing how getting to the net, getting to the inside, finishing every single check, those are the things that matter.
1: Well, they got the puck in deep to start it off, and now the Stars have returned it in behind the St. Louis Blues net. Suter's line out there, Toropchenko on the left, Johnson on the right. Here's Suter to the neutral zone. Up the middle, but Toropchenko didn't have the stick down. It gets deflected. Toropchenko's speed gets in on it. Stars defenseman loses his stick. Alexei Toropchenko battles there with Johnston trying to pull it out. Suter to the bench. On the line change. Dean coming in. Zach Dean acquired from the Vegas Golden Knights as he gets tripped up out of the corner. And the Stars take a penalty here. And the Ivan Barbashev trade is where the Blues got the third.